0: including the Free State and Mpumalanga. Meanwhile, in the Western Cape, hundreds of undocumented Zimbabwean and Malawian nationals said they're grateful to finally be returning home as they began their journey through hired buses. This follows days of uncertainty for the foreign nationals who had been stranded outside the Home Affairs Department's repatriation centre in Epping. They travelled from farming towns outside Cape Town in the hopes of being repatriated as anti-illegal migration sentiment grows. They're headed to repatriation centres in Limpopo for processing, after which they'll cross the border back into their home countries. Meanwhile, the South African government has expressed its condolences after a Malawian national died during an ongoing repatriation operation. The man was among scores returning home after the recent voluntary repatriation process that followed last week's anti-illegal immigration protests. Government says the incident occurred after a bus left the repatriation processing centre. Deputy Government spokesperson William Baloyi says they will formally communicate the circumstances of the death to Malawian authorities through diplomatic channels.
1: On behalf of the government and the people of South Africa, we convey our heartfelt condolences to the bereaved family, loved ones, fellow travelers, and the government and the people of the Republic of Malawi during this difficult time.
0: And an investigation into the State Information Technology Agency has found serious lapses in governance with more than 2 billion rand in irregular expenditure. Communications Minister Soli Maladzi has vowed serious action will be taken against SETA officials found to have played a hand in any irregularities. Maladzi and the Public Service Commission released an investigation report into the agency yesterday. The report recommended immediate actions, including how the SETA board must submit a board-approved stabilization and recovery plan to the minister within 30 business days. A look at your weather. A fine Tuesday in store for Gauteng today. Joburg will drop to overnight lows of 3 degrees and peak at highs of 21. Pretoria is at 6, also reaching highs of 21 degrees. Vereeniging is at 1 and 20. A cloudy start with morning fog in Cape Town. Otherwise, it's clear skies with variable winds at a low of 12 and a high of 21 degrees. 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And that's a wrap of your Eyewitness News.
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4: Coming up on the show today, the Madlanga Commission hears evidence on crime intelligence boss Feroz Khan in his absence. Durko orders an investigation into Zuma's visit to the Guptas. Are you going overseas? 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We'll bring you the latest from the post-cabinet briefing, and it's Friday, so sports and good things too. All of that over the next hour.
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4: Good afternoon. Welcome to the Midday Report on 702 in Cape Talk with me, Mandy Wiener. Good to be with you today. Did you hear Babalo Ndenze's report in the news bulletin there about the deployment of the SANDF, the president writing to the speaker about this? How do you feel about the deployment of the SANDF when it comes to what is essentially crime-fighting duties? And they're there to support the police. Do you think this is money we should be spending? Do you think it is a good idea to do that? Or do we need to just bolster the police service in the country? I'd love to hear your thoughts on that. 072-702-1702, 072-567-1567. And we'll speak to the Department of International Relations about, I told you about this earlier this week, this crazy story about Jacob Zuma going to visit the Guptas. I mean, these are people who are fugitives from justice, who we want back in this country to prosecute for looting the state. And a former president has traveled to go and visit them and speaks openly about how they were chased out of South Africa and how they are good people. It's just bizarre. Should there be some kind of legislative change to stop a former president from getting this kind of treatment and being able to do this? Also, just delulu, like totally delulu. The fact that he sees the situation the way he does. Your thoughts on that as well. Let's start at the Midlanga Commission today. And if you've been following the story of the Midlanga Commission this week, so what has happened was the head or now not head of crime intelligence, deputy head Feroz Khan, was due to testify on Wednesday this week. He got shot earlier this week in what is an attempted assassination, allegedly, and he was supposed to testify. He hasn't. So the commission is going ahead with evidence from the evidence leaders in Feroz Khan's absence. According to his lawyers, Feroz Khan remains unconscious at the Mopark Hospital, and that he was tempted to bring an application to postpone, but he didn't have an instruction to do so, so they're going ahead with the evidence. Let's find out about this with Khumotso Modise, EWN reporter. Khumotso, good afternoon to you. Thanks very much for your time. Take us through the evidence that's been led there today.
5: Good afternoon, Mandy. Well, the Midlanga Commission, as you stated, is going ahead without a witness in the witness stand. The people that are there to represent General Feroz Khan are his lawyers. And I can tell you that it's going to be a day of just frantic note-taking for them, because the commission is going ahead. And we've seen this before with Mike Van Wyk, the CEO of Medicare 24. The commission did the same. And so far, what we've heard from, you know, the evidence that's been led by evidence leaders is details of what seems to be coordination of tenders by General Feroz Khan. They are currently dealing with the PPE tender around the COVID time, around 2021, where it seems Mo Sayed, who is the executive of the company Carnelinx, the tobacco company Carnelinx, and he's also clearly an associate of General Khan, he approached the general to help facilitate the awarding of this tender, or to try get him to, you know, win this tender to supply SAPs with masks, as well as you know, those disposable caps and what they would use to cover the boots of police officers during the time as well. And this is we're seeing WhatsApp conversations between Khan and Saeed on the process towards securing this tender, and a couple of other SAPS employees, as well as a man who's known as General Fani, who is what was at Treasury in supply chain and then moved to the police. So that's currently the evidence that's being led. And I think that this is what we're going to be hearing for the next couple of hours. This is around tenders that it seems General Feroz Khan was actively participating in, facilitating or trying to help his associates and his friends in getting awarded these tenders.
4: And tell us more about this Carnelinx denial.
5: Well, you may remember that from that 700 pages, it's a document that was, you know, brought before the Midlanga Commission and explored a bit. It was a document that had a number of affidavits put together when an application came from General Khan for the evidence from his, or the data from his phone, not to be explored. Now, one of the affidavits in that bundle was an affidavit by one of the investigators of the Midlanga Commission, Tshepo Nyako. And in that affidavit, he makes allegations against Mo Sayed, who is an executive at Carnelinx, but also he makes a serious allegation that Sayed as well as Khan had worked together to stage these bogus illegal tobacco busts against the competitors of Carnelinx, so companies that were seen as competitors. And of course, in that affidavit, he goes into detail about some of the police officers that were said to be used as part of these false busts. And so Adriano Mazzotti, the owner of Carnelinx, has come forward and says that he voluntarily wants to write a letter to the commission, not because he has been you know, accused or implicated in anything, but because he feels the need to set the record straight for his company, Carnelinx. And so he's written a pretty lengthy letter saying that what the commission is conflating, or investigators are conflating, their tax affairs and their tax woes with criminal activity, saying the only problems that they really have had with the law is with regards to tax compliance. Now, we know that's not true, Mandy, because we had an affidavit that was read by the evidence leader, Adila Hassim, who read an affidavit where Mazzotti has admitted to some criminal activities during a facilitation of a negotiation with SARS for a settlement. And so the commission has heard that affidavit where he does make some admissions as well to wrongdoing and being in contravention of laws outside of the tax laws. So that's currently what's going on. I think it's interesting, Mandy, though, that we're seeing this letter being written voluntarily by Adriano Mazzotti, despite the commission not approaching him and despite the fact that he is not implicated in any wrongdoing by the commission.
4: Khumotso Modise, EWN reporter, thank you very much. At the Madlanga Commission, as she mentioned, Advocate Adila Hassim, the evidence leader, currently taking the commission through that evidence. Let's listen in to what's happening.
6: Did Fani confirm a time to collect the docs yet? General Khan says I haven't heard from him yet. Mr. Sayed responds, we seemingly good to go. Obviously, I have not yet negotiated anything or spoken to Fuad. Farid has reverted with the docs and Fuad willing to fly in next week. And then he shares a document that's titled National Treasury and Siberia Master Contract. The attachment on that page is in your annexures bundle, and it's at page 41.

0: So you'll see that that's a copy of, of a master contract, an agreement between National Treasury. It's signed by the Office of the Accountant General, and it's with Siberia, and Siberia is represented, you'll see on page 41, is represented by the Managing Director, Mr. F. Udemans.
1: So that's the commission taking place at the moment, Adila Hassim, that courtesy of Newsroom Africa. And at the moment, that evidence being led against Feroz Khan in his absence as he still recovers from that gunshot wound in hospital.
2: 702. Mandy Wiener.
3: Weekdays, 12 to 1 p.m.
1: The International Relations and Cooperation Minister, Ronald Lamola, says former President Jacob Zuma's visit to India, where he met Ajay Gupta, reflects negatively on South Africa, warning that the former head of state appears to be running a parallel foreign policy, despite having no mandate to represent the government. Crispin Peary is the spokesperson for DIRCO and joins us now. Crispin, good afternoon to you. Thank you very much for your time. Was the department aware of former President Jacob Zuma's visit to India before he went?
4: No, we were not aware. Sometimes some of these trips are facilitated at the level of protocol in the presidency. So sometimes the presidency would be notified and then it would be facilitated just to ensure that the president is received in a particular country and then facilitated through the protocol lounge. We have identified this as a gap. We are in a situation now where we've never had a leader of opposition, essentially, as a former president. So I think some of these protocols are now warranted for a review, and it's quite clear that we need to tighten the system around how some of these trips are processed.
1: The former president had a meeting with Ajay Gupta. Why is the minister concerned about this?
4: Well, as the public is concerned, it is believed that some of these individuals have done a great deal of damage to the country. And the fact that our ambassador was in that vicinity as well, rather our high commissioner was also in that vicinity, is something that I think the public is rightly concerned about. And that is why the minister has asked for an internal probe into the matter so that we can ascertain the facts around how exactly this visit happened, how it was facilitated, so that we can also tighten up our systems. And where there needs to be accountability, there must be accountability.
1: And tell us about the investigation. So what are your expectations around that?
4: We expect that it will happen very quickly. We expect the High Commissioner to give his side of the events, provide the facts as to how this trip was facilitated. And then we'll evaluate it against the relevant code of conduct within the department, and the minister and the DG would then make an appropriate determination, of course, in consultation with everybody else that needs to be consulted.
1: I just want to make sure I understand this. So obviously, it's a bad look. Like when you have a former president going to meet with Gupta and make public comments, it's not a good look. It creates a negative impression. But did Jacob Zuma do anything unlawful?
4: Well, that's something that we'll have to determine. But if you go into another country and you say, yes, you must help me come back and win an election again. We've also seen the former president going to Morocco, completely contradicting our foreign policy position on Western Sahara. So there is a case of a parallel foreign policy case being pursued by the leader of opposition of the MKP. And it's a question, former president as well. It's a question that we really need to tackle, tighten our systems to ensure that we do not find ourselves in a position where official representatives of the state are in a position where or official symbols of the state are also being used in a context where the state itself is being undermined.
1: And if you can just remind us, because we do have some messages about this on the WhatsApp line, what is the status of the extradition of the Guptas?
4: You may recall that the Department of Justice is the competent authority on extraditions, so they can best advise exactly where they are on the matter. But at the time at which we were at the Department of Justice, we were providing timely updates. And I think the fugitives that were mentioned was one Atul and a Rajesh at the time. So it was quite clear who the fugitives are. But the Department of Justice, I believe, Mandy, is better placed to provide all of the details around the matter.
1: Crispin, thank you so much. Crispin Peary is the spokesperson for DIRCO, the Department of International Relations. And as he acknowledges, there is a gap in the system. We need legislative change. We haven't had this scenario before where a former head of state is now the leader of an opposition party. Did he do anything unlawful? That's what the investigation is going to uncover. Was it wrong of the High Commissioner to be with him? Some things I've read have said, well, he wouldn't have had a choice. He had to accompany a former president. But as the minister says, it's not a good look. It does reflect negatively if he is running a parallel foreign policy. Do you think Jacob Zuma really cares after watching that interview? I definitely don't think he does.
5: Afternoon, Mandy. In response to Jacob Zuma's visit to the Guptas in India, my view is desperate times call for desperate measures. Most probably, Jacob Zuma himself or the MK party are in need of some serious cash. And he had to go there and consult with his funders. So he's most probably there for crowdfunding measures. That's my view.
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1: 12:24 on the Midday Report with me, Mandy Wiener. Post-cabinet briefing underway today. Babalo Ndenze, EWN reporter on that story for us. Babalo, good afternoon to you. Thanks for joining us. Take us through some of the decisions made by cabinet.
6: Yes, indeed. Cabinet held its meeting yesterday, just a day after those Tuesday nationwide protests for, you know, against illegal migration. And that was one of the main agendas at that cabinet meeting, and Kumutso Ntshavheni basically thanking those that took part in those protests for doing so relatively peacefully. And she also commended the work of the interministerial task team that was led by Minister Mamoloko Kubai, Justice Minister Mamoloko Kubai, saying that, you know, the task team did very well in implementing this comprehensive approach to preventing any kind of unwanted outcome. And, you know, she's also saying that, you know, Nat Joins did very well as far as, you know, the intelligence structures of the country as well as law enforcement in ensuring that these hotspots were covered adequately by law enforcement, really commending basically just not just the protesters, but also law enforcement, Mandy. And also talking about cabinet, also will be, you know, kind of ramping up its own initiatives as far as, you know, labor inspections are concerned. And she says that companies employing unregistered foreign nationals, they will continue even post June 30, you know, into the, you know, foreseeable future. I'm assuming that they will continue that, you know, focusing on these businesses that employ these undocumented foreigners. Also touching on NGOs and their work in this whole immigration crisis over the last couple of months, Mandy. And also they also, well, as much as this was not part of the discussion at cabinet, she did speak quite strongly on, you know, the recent visit to India by President Jacob Zuma, giving him a tongue lashing basically, as well as the Ambassador Suklal, and saying that, you know, it was quite, you know, disgraceful, using strong language to describe this move by the former president. And we can probably see further action being taken, not just against Suklal, but maybe against President Jacob Zuma as far as resources are concerned when he has to travel abroad. So also touching on some other issues as well, Mandy. But the gist of the post-cabinet meeting was really to brief the country on Tuesday's major protests across the nation.
1: You also did a report in Eyewitness News today, Babalo, about the deployment of the SANDF. Tell us about that.
6: Yes, indeed. The president, as he usually does before any major deployment, whether it's internal or it's an external deployment, is written to the speaker, who's now published that letter. That letter came just a day. Actually, the letter from the president came on June the 30th, on the day of the actual nationwide protest.

0: and it will, it also gives the figure of how much it will cost the state or the defense force, and it sits at 54 million. And this will go beyond just this week or the next couple of weeks. It will be until the end of the month. But Khumbuzo Ntshavheni also, you know, emphasizing that it's also part of Operation Prosper, where we've already seen soldiers in the various provinces. So these two deployments, basically Prosper that's been there, basically just seemed together, and they basically complemented each other because we already had SANDF members in the provinces. But for June 30, from the 28th, rather, until the 31st of July, we'll, I think, see more or continue to see members of the SANDF in the streets, Mandy. So it looks like the NCOP will also be informed in a similar fashion by the president about this deployment. It might come up for debate at any time when the members of Parliament or the National Assembly return from the recess. But at the moment, the Speaker has published that notice or that letter from the President, you know, for members and for members of the public to know exactly what's happening with the deployment, Mandy.
1: Babalo, thank you. Babalo Ndenze, EWN reporter, speaking to us there about that deployment of the SANDF. I did ask you earlier what you thought about that, whether it's necessary or not. Just over 50 million rand being spent on that. And then also cabinet, post-cabinet briefing, tongue-lashing for former President Jacob Zuma. On the WhatsApp line, Danny says, those Guptas have probably been flying in and out of the country, visiting their brother friend regularly. Now more money will be wasted on an investigation. Meanwhile, we have to fill in SARS forms to travel in and out of our own country. Sickening. We are going to talk about that in the second half of the show, this the new rules from SARS about having to fill in forms when you're leaving the country. And then Chef makes a brilliant point here, and thank you for reminding me. He says, hi, F.W. de Klerk was a former head who was a leader of the opposition. And I had said earlier, and in fact, Crispin said earlier, that we're in a unique position now where we have a former head of state as the leader of an opposition party. I said it hadn't happened before. So thank you very much for reminding me about that. I should have picked it up, but thank you very much.
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4: This deployment by the president not going to cost the state. It's costing the taxpayer again. Julie.
5: Good afternoon, Mandy. Mandy, can someone please remind Jacob Zuma that Ajay Gupta did go to school? He's not stupid enough to fund a presidency that he will never benefit from. And Jacob Zuma's visit to Ajay Gupta was a spat on our face of our democracy. Smokey from Woodhull Park.
6: Good day, Mandy. It's Norman Mpitura. Yeah, I think President or former President Zuma is unrepentant. And you can see with this visit in India, visiting one of the Gupta brothers, that he knows that the law will not take action against him. And he's got this mentality of repeating, offending wrong things. Even he knows that in his capacity as a former president, that is something which is wrong. But Zuma being Zuma will do what he likes in this country.
1: Oh, that's pretty accurate. Zuma being Zuma will do what he likes. I don't think that he thinks he did anything wrong. And I'm sure if we asked him, he would do nothing wrong. It's going to be interesting to see how the MK party does deal with him in light of what happened to Floyd Shivambu and why he was kicked out of the MK party. And let's see, the Durko has now got this investigation into whether anything was wrong. Was it unlawful? I think with the current legislation, no. But it certainly is not a good look for us when the former president of the country is running his own parallel foreign diplomacy project and is going to visit known fugitives from justice.
3: 702. Mandy Wiener.
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1: On Wednesday this week, the dial a ride in My City fares increased in the city of Cape Town. The city of Cape Town saying rising fuel and operating costs made the increases necessary. Of course, there's been a huge amount of reaction to this from commuters and disability groups as well, saying these increases are going to make essential travel less affordable. Anthony Galino is the treasurer at the Western Cape Network on Disability and joins us now. Anthony, good afternoon to you. Thanks very much for your time today. Why do you think that these fares are unnecessary and what are the implications of them?
7: Oh, Mandy, it's thanks for having me, first of all. Oh, the implications are huge. It impacts on

0: the ability of people with disabilities who depend on the service to move around, to be able to afford to move around. And it's literally going to have people having to choose whether, you know, they make trips to doctors, day hospitals, get their SASA grants, whatever it might be they use the service for. And they have to decide whether they can afford to do it or not. And the reality is that with rising costs all around us, it becomes more difficult to afford things like that.
1: Have you reached out to the city of Cape Town or to Dalarat or My City to try and, you know, talk to them about this?
0: Yeah, absolutely. Yeah, we tried dialogue and they're adamant that the costs are, or the increases are down to the cost increases of fuel, which we understand, but we do think that it's a little bit disingenuous to make that sort of comment. And also just indicative of the fact that the city don't acknowledge and don't understand that and that's...
1: Anthony, we're just losing your line there a little bit. If you can maybe just shift position slightly and we can see if we can get you back. Okay, I think we've lost Anthony, unfortunately. Anthony Galina is the treasurer at the Western Cape Network on Disability, reacting there. A number of advocacy groups saying that they're unhappy with this situation and also suggesting that they could be part of a court challenge, saying that this matter is continuing as well. And that is in response to these increase in fees by Dalarat and My City.
2: 702, The Midday Report, Monday to Friday,
3: 12 to 1 p.m.
1: So are you planning on going overseas anytime soon? Well, there's something else you need to know that you need to add to your checklist. So the South African Revenue Service has introduced an online traveler declaration for those who are entering or leaving the country. SARS saying it's designed to simplify the customs process by allowing travelers to declare goods and currency before arriving at the border. So let's understand what this means on a very practical level. Sipiti Sibeko is the spokesperson for SARS. Sipiti, good afternoon to you. Thanks for joining us.
4: So, good afternoon to you. Oh, sorry.
1: No,
4: sorry.
1: Let's greet. Good afternoon.
4: No, good afternoon to you and your listeners.
1: Firstly, explain to us what has actually been implemented.
4: So we had started by last year already, we had started a process where travelers who are coming in and or exiting the country were encouraged to volunteer to declare the goods as well as the currency, the amount of currency that they were either taking out or bringing into the country. That was a voluntary process. We have now moved to almost a mandatory process, having gone through, we have ran a pilot for well over a year. So we are satisfied that we had already familiarized South Africans as well as foreigners who are coming in or exiting the country. This, of course, is in line with the commitment as per the Section 15 of the Customs and Excise Act, as well as it comports to SARS's strategic objective of building a smart border custom modernization program. So this in totality is to allow the travelers to be able to to prepare declaration even before they reach a point of exit or the point of entry. They could do that from the comfort of their homes.
1: So, Peter, let's break this down into what it actually means. So let's say I'm flying to London tomorrow. Yeah. What do I need to do? Do I need to myself go and find this website address and go and fill in my form before I travel or before I come back? What does it mean?
4: It means precisely what you just said. It means that at the comfort of your home, you can go to www.sars.gov.za and go to the section that deals with traveler declaration. Once you open that, you then get all the information, your names, your details, and what it is that you'll be declaring. Either as you're coming in or exiting the country, particularly around the issues of the goods as well as the type of currency or the amount, the value that you'll be taking out of the country. So This does two things. Of course, it makes it easier for you when you reach the point of exit. You do not have to worry about declaration because you would have done that from the comfort of your home.
1: So, PT, are you relying on people to just go and do this themselves? I mean, do you really think people are going to do this?
4: Because it's as simple as... It's as simple. It allows people to, it makes just your movement much more easier, much more, it takes the headache away. However, we where people do not have challenges to do that, we have already set up colleagues at the point of exit. You'll be assisted by the SARS customs officer who will, there's a QR code, there's a SA traveler management system that you could access through, you can access that through the shops that that sells the apps. So you have almost more than five different areas, the QR code in which you'll be able to can do that by yourselves. But as I say, because this is a process that is fairly new, it's not new, as I said, we had run a pilot for well over a year.
1: Sapiti, sorry to interrupt you, that the form isn't working. A lot of people on social media have said that the form is not working.
4: Well, I'm not certainly sure what is meant. It's not too working because it's quite the simple form, as I say. Once you get into the site, into a website that I've just given you, you declare your name, where the country you're going to, the goods that you're declaring, the amount that you're taking out. I would think that we have tried to make it as simple as is possible so that travelers do not have to have the headache, whether it's not as complex. It moves away from that long paperwork that we used to do when we fill out the details into almost a digitized process. But as I say, where there are challenges, we have people at the point of exit who will be able to assist any person that needs assistance. But it's not as complex as perhaps some other people make it out to be.
1: And what happens if I don't do it?
4: Yeah, but this is the law. You must understand this is a custom exercise, ex demand of you to do that. Other than that, you know that we were grey listed precisely because it was rightfully raised that you do not account for people that are moving in and out of your country. So among other the obligations...
1: We can't have it both ways, in other words, what you're saying.
4: Unfortunately.
1: I understand. Sapiti, thank you for explaining all of that to us.
4: Thanks very much. Thanks for your time.
1: Spokesperson for SARS explaining those new rules. Is it easier for you? I mean, trying to explain to somebody who's like 75 years old, they must now go and do this form. Does it make it easy? I don't know. That's going to be very interesting to see if it's effective or not.
3: Hi, Mandy. I tested that SARS declaration website yesterday and it doesn't work. The only option you really have is to hunt on Play Store or iStore and download the SARS app to do the declaration using the app. Their website is a fail.
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6: Good day, Mandy. I'd like to speak about Bafana Bafana. Hugo Bruce must be the one who will choose a coach for us in South Africa. He understands football and he understands what we need to compete in the world stages. So we don't need recycled coaches from our local league. Thank you
1: very much. Tholakele Mganga joining us in studio to speak. No, you don't agree?
7: Absolutely not. Hugo Bruch came into the country, watched games, and then was able to go home. I'm always an advocate for having a local coach who understands the academic structure of South African football, who's been here week in and week out, knows the players because he's watching them week in, week out. He's not just going to like a Pirates, Sundowns, Kaizer Chiefs against Pirates, those sort of games. I support a local coach coming in. I think Hugo Bruch can only tell that coach who does take over what works for this current generation, who he thinks might be the next ones coming through, because he does work a lot with the Vela Kumalos and the Raymond Daka coaches who are part of the junior setups. You could lead on those coaches to help him, but I don't think he should be involved in picking the next man. In the same way Hugo Bruch had to learn on the spot about South African football, the next man should also learn on the spot about South African football.
1: I have to switch my microphone on. I got excited. I mean, there's an argument to use the Rossi case study.
7: South Africa, I will always say South African football is different because with us, technically, even though SAFA's meant to feed into the PSL, we have two different structures running at the same time where PSL clubs have autonomy in terms of their academy, in terms of the kind of players, while SAFA are still kind of figuring out what their blueprint of what the national identity is. So until those two things work well together, it's never going to be this is the man who tells everybody else what to do. That's why for the first 2-3 years, Hugo Bruch always used to complain that he would want to have meeting with the PSL coaches, but maybe 3 or 4 only avail themselves because the rest of them would say, you're not going to tell me what to do. I think maybe if a local coach does come in, that relationship would be a bit easier because some of the coaches kind of felt that he's coming in as a European and he's saying, oh, your league is wrong with A, B, C, and D, and this is how you can fix it, and I'm the only man that can tell you guys what to do, as opposed to a South African coach who, because they've worked in the system and know what how each individual team operates, they are more understanding and willing to work on the strengths and the weaknesses together.
1: Keith has sent a message saying, if it's going like this, it will only be Morocco left representing Africa, but I think Egypt can beat Australia and Ghana for Colombia.
7: I can back Egypt to beat Australia, not so much Ghana. Ghana are too inconsistent for me. But I think for all of the praise that we had, FIFA termed it a 90% pass rate when we were done with the group stages because 9 of the 10 African teams had progressed to the round of 32 and now they're just falling like dominoes. But also on an the other way you can look at it is the expanded tournament is working because it's giving us the chance to actually go to the knockout rounds. And even if you're getting knocked out, at least you're learning lessons because the likes of an Egypt had never won a World Cup game before this tournament. A Morocco, well, we saw what they did in 2022. Even an Ivory Coast had never progressed past the group stages. So a lot of these teams have taken that first step. Now they just need to build on it. But also, it shows that knockout football, anything can happen.
1: Ask Germany. I put money on Germany.
7: There are vacancies there as a result.
1: I lost my money.
7: You see, so when Hugo Bruch was also, to bring it back to Bafana, when he was saying that this team needs to be qualifying for international and global tournaments, that's what he was talking about. Because even Ronwyn Williams was saying that you realize it's a step up in quality and a step up in class. You could have gone 2 years unbeaten. You meet a Cape Verde, all of a sudden they have a 40-year-old goalkeeper who's saying, this is my big chance, and I'll make it work. So you have to understand that when you get to a FIFA World Cup, all things are possible.
1: Okay, the Proteas women did not make it through the semifinals yesterday.
7: A friend of mine sent me a message after the game. I was like, what a difficult week to be a South African who's watching a World Cup. Two of our teams got knocked out after we had high hopes. We're saying Canada aren't going to do anything to us. They showed us who's boss. We said England, oh, well, we've beaten them twice before in the semi-final. But I think the concern for me would be leading up to the semi-final, even Marazan Cup and Chloe Tryon had admitted that they hadn't played their best game, but they were hoping that because they had kind of scraped through the pool stages, they were hoping it would just like immediately click in the semi-final against England. I think that was a concerning attitude to have because ultimately it's tournament cricket. You need to be on form all of the time. But the lessons are there against an Australia having started with such a heavy defeat. At least you managed to pick yourself up and hope other things work in your favor. But something just needs, they need a little bit of a something because they did recall all the experienced players because they were confident that this would finally be the tournament where everything works together. So I don't know what it is, but I think they continue to excel above a lot of people's expectations. We see now how
1: the time will come.
7: It will come, but we also see how the investment for Australia and England in their cricketing, and even India, in their cricketing structure has long-term benefits where even if they don't play their best cricket, when it matters, they know how to win.
1: Yeah. There's rugby this weekend. Oh, there's been such drama around
7: these
1: tickets. Are you
7: going to Ellis Park?
1: Well, I was like, tickets are too expensive. Now they've dropped the ticket price.
7: SA Rugby say they didn't drop the ticket price because people aren't attending. They say the projection
1: at the beginning when it was so high, and I would be quite irritated. What are they teaching people to wait until the last minute to buy tickets?
7: But also, is it not an understanding that amid the rising costs and the lack of demand, we need to counter that by making things affordable? At the time, maybe you could afford the 1.5. I think the highest they said was 3,000 Rand. Wow. that's a lot. It's very steep. And I think even, I remember even with the Gqeberha test with the Barbarians, the stadium was not full. There needs to be an understanding from sporting organizers that times are tough. If I have to pick between watching my favorite team in the stadium or on TV, I'm going to pick my TV, which doesn't look good for a brand, and especially the box with a year to go until the World Cup. They want to be playing in those sold-out environments. But I think it's a good thing that they were able to say, hey, let's lower the prices, because Joburg is a big fan base for them, but there weren't enough people that had the funds to go there. So I get your point in the sense of I would be mad, but also SA Rugby are thinking ahead, because you still want these people on board 2-3 years from now.
1: Anyway, good luck to the box, and whoever's going, may you have lots of money. Tola Kele, thank you so much for wrapping up the world of sport for us.
5: Good things. With Brent Lindeke.
1: And wrapping up the week for us, as always, Brent Lindeke, the good things guy.
8: Hey, what's happening, 702 and Cape Talk fam? Brent Lindeke here with another Friday catch-up to end off your week in the right way. First up, at 62 years old, Oom Shorty has just experienced something many South Africans take for granted. His very first visit to Spur. His story has been going viral across South Africa. From tasting the famous pink sauce to hearing the birthday song for the first time. If you've seen the video, you'll know how heartwarming it is. Oom Shorty, who earns a living collecting recyclables, has been supported by the community group Mugisikkel for the past few years. They've built him a home and gifted him his first proper pair of glasses. But this latest surprise was another reminder that dignity and kindness can truly change a life. Next up, two South African students have just won the world's biggest architecture student prize. Ruan Smith and Rudy Schultz from Nelson Mandela University took top honors at the St. Gabane Architecture Student Contest in Serbia, beating teams from across the globe. Their winning design reimagined a riverfront in Belgrade, focusing on sustainability and creating spaces where people can truly connect. South African talent continues to shine on the world stage. And finally, a police officer in the Eastern Cape is going viral for all the right reasons. Constable Azile Kokwana has been praised for treating every person who walks through the doors with respect and professionalism. A community member who witnessed her in action shared the story online, calling her a real public servant. And even the provisional commissioner says her conduct sets the standard for what policing should look like. And that's it. Some of the most viral good news stories from this week. For more good things, visit www.goodthingsguy.com. Like I say every week, wishing you only good things.
1: Wishing you only good things, Brent Lindeke, the good things guy. Well, thank you so much for joining us this week. I hope you have a lovely weekend.
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9: Do you remember the first term that you heard the phrase "we work"? You probably thought it was referring to a union or something, but actually is really the cooperative idea of using offices, so shared working space. And it's become a thing that's actually quite big. More and more people around the world use it. The idea is used in lots of different ways. But also for a lot of small businesses, I think it's pretty obvious that that's where you're going to do your business. It's where you're going to have your meetings. It's where you're going to meet clients. It's where you're going to bring people together as well. The CEO of WeWork South Africa is Stefano Milore. Stefano, good evening. Thanks so much for coming in tonight.
10: Thank you for having me, and good evening to your listeners.
9: I think when people think of WeWork, you immediately think, okay, well, everyone there is going to be running their own AI startup, or they're going to be lying about it on LinkedIn, or they're going to be freelancers that kind of need a workplace away from home. How has the industry changed over the last sort of, 20 years?
10: Over 20 years, I mean, the change has been radical just in terms of commercial real estate, our relationship with office, our relationship with work, and certainly how shared workspaces have grown. To give you statistics, to answer that question, 50% of Fortune 500 companies use shared workspace, and WeWork in particular, to house some of their staff across the globe. So it's very much a mainstream tool for businesses across all ranges, from single entrepreneurs right through to major enterprise.
9: That's a big number. I didn't know that, I must say. We always think of a small business, and one of the things is, do they have much kind of space for property? They're not going to rent a very expensive place. I would presume that the rise of this kind of workspace has been quite important for them, because when you meet them, you're not looking at, you know, the wallpaper or how thick the carpet is or what things are on the wall. You're meeting them in quite a neutral space that's acceptable, that's professional, and that has working coffee.
10: Well, I think it goes beyond that. I think if we just unpack a little bit, you know, dial back 20 years, commercial real estate, and in particular prime real estate, was really intended for businesses that were fully grown up already.
9: Yeah.
10: So 20 years ago, if you and three of your friends were starting a business, you were beholden to visit landlords, and at the very least, you were going to sign a five-year lease, you were going to have to do your fit-out, you're going to put down a deposit, you're going to put down a suretyship, and by the end of it, you probably would have committed up to like 2 years of working capital just to secure an office. You still had to fit the office out, you still had to get the service providers to do the cleaning, to do your internet. Today, you can work and in a place where you walk in on a Monday morning, you look at the space, and again, in the old traditional sense, the landlord would sell you square meterage, vacant space, that you had to put up the partition, choose the wallpaper. Today, you walk into a shared workspace. They show you a product because according to your needs, you need offices for four people. They'll show you an office for four people. You can sign and be operational that same day. The furniture's included, the Wi-Fi's included, the coffee's included, shared boardrooms are included. You're up and running, you're flexible. It enables, obviously, the scaling of it. And also it reduces the cost of failure because, you know, let's not forget, a lot of entrepreneurs, you know, do fail a number of times before they succeed. This kind of failure is a lot cheaper.
9: So I mean, people want different things out of an office, and what we want out of an office has changed. Now that hybrid working is kind of embedded, I mean, I'm very much a work-in-the-office person. I like to see my team. They get a bit irritated about that. I think they're allowed to. And now you're trying to get people back to some kind of an office, or you want them to be around for meetings. You just want them to be in the same space, but not tied to a desk and they were in the way they were pre-COVID. What do companies need from their physical environment to get people into that shared space?
10: So I think that's where I think the nature of our work and the nature of our workers has changed as well. People have come to recognize the value of your workers. You know, we've always looked at real estate at the cost of a rental of a building or a rental of a space, forgetting that the salary bill of the people working in that building is probably 10 times the cost of the monthly rental.
9: Yeah.
10: So, you know, whether you're working for yourself, so if you're working for yourself as an entrepreneur, your most important asset is your time. You don't want to waste time cleaning your space, opening your space, and doing all the things associated with running your own office. If you employ people, the biggest things you're looking for today is retention of talent, acquisition of talent, and making sure that when your staff is in their work environment, they're happy and they're productive. And productivity at 100% of your staff goes back to how happy your staff is in that space. And in a lot of the shared workspaces, WeWork being one of the pioneers of it, design spaces to make people feel happy, comfortable, to build communities, that the office is not something you have to have, it's something you want to have. You want to go to the office on the days because you miss the environment that you're participating in, not only in your own business, but with your fellow colleagues from other companies that work alongside you.
9: Got to poach the right barista, hey?
10: Only the best.
9: So I mean, do you see, what are you actually selling? You're not selling a physical desk, right? You're selling something else.
10: Well, you still have your private offices. So, I mean, there's a lot of layers to shared workspaces. Now, the term co-working refers to people working alongside each other in an open space without a fixed desk. So even walk into any coffee shop in the morning and there's five, six people working there, they co-working. Shared office spaces means that you as a company can rent a space from us, your own fixed private space, and we have tenants up to 200 people in an office. That office shares amenities with other people renting private space. So you have your own office, but your broader office suite has shared spaces. So your barista station, you meet people from other companies, the boardrooms, you will book and use them and pay for them as and when you need them, and so do other people within the building share those spaces with you.
9: In the South African context, so I mean, for some reason, when I think of flexible work, I think, oh, it must have been San Francisco. I don't think it was, but I kind of just think that. Is our market very different from other markets? I mean, especially now, I mean, I noticed during COVID that coffee shops moved away from your kind of Sandton business commercial hubs to your kind of, you know, busy suburbs. And that was deliberate. I imagine we might see sort of, you know, WeWork doing the same. The South African market, the broader African context, how is it positioned for this sort of flexible real estate model?
10: I think the African market has seen some of the biggest growth across the world. I mean, right now, we're lagging in terms of how much of our commercial real estate is used for flex. If you look at the sort of the champions of it, London, you probably have 7 to 8% of commercial real estate in central London used as flex. I think the South African market is probably just around 1%, but growing fast. In the last 5 years, I would say that shared workspaces have almost doubled. There's operators across a number of different, you know, it's a little bit like the hotel business. So there's operators that are operating 5 stars. There's operators operating 1 star. The offer differs, the price differs, and it does make offices available across a range, depending where your budget is, where you want to be. But it also gives you access for the first time to small entrepreneurs, to prime locations, premium properties.
9: Stefano, thanks very much indeed. Good to meet you. Stefano Mealore is the CEO at WeWork South Africa.
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11: Hi Bongani, great show regarding Pick It Up. The same thing happens with Joburg Water. A few weeks ago, I had a municipal drain blockage in my yard, and then they sent through a private company that does storage work and stuff like that, which, you know, they did a great job. 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
12: 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What does that tell you about the hubris and the indifference of those in charge, that in an election year where local government issues are going to be front of mind for voters and residents, this is still the kind of nonsense they can pull because they don't care?
2: Bongani Bingwa, 6 to 9
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1: Chief Wicks, 1 year on from Nhlanhla Mkhwanazi's press conference.
13: Been something of a watershed moment for the criminal justice system. For the uninitiated, it would come as a shock to see exactly the extent to which the police specifically have been infiltrated by criminal elements. I think what the Midlanga Commission has done is place that horror show on our television screens.
14: 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When I joined the service, it was my resolve to make sure that I deal with criminals head on.
5: Midday Report
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1: What I love about this year's 702 Josie, my Josie, Walk the Talk is that it's taking people back into the Joburg CBD. And for people to be able to see the work that Josie, my Josie has been doing, how they've been fixing up the city, I'm so excited for people to see that. You should take part in this year's Walk the Talk, because if you haven't been into the Joburg CBD in a long time because you're worried about safety, about crime, it's an incredible opportunity for you to go and see what's been happening in the Joburg CBD, what Josie, my Josie has been doing, what the residents of Joburg have been doing. This year, I'm going to take part in the Walk the Talk because I can't wait to see the reaction of people when they go back to the Joburg CBD and to just feel that energy and feel the pulse of the city, and for people to return and for the city to be rejuvenated and for people to want to get involved in being part of that. To enter the 702 Josie, my Josie Walk the Talk, go to primemediaplus.com. I'll see you on the streets.
2: Back to your favorite moment.
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15: With our up of your eyewitness news, I'm Mikey Malapo. Police have reclassified the 2021 mysterious death of former Deputy National Police Commissioner for Crime Detection, Sindile Mfazi, from an inquest to a full-scale murder investigation. When Mfazi died 5 years ago, his death was initially attributed to COVID-19 complications, but forensic tests later found traces of poison in his system. At the time of his death, Mfazi's team of investigators were making significant progress in several high-profile corruption cases, including PPE procurement irregularities and police tender fraud. Police confirmed that four properties were raided in Pretoria and Midstream yesterday, including two residential homes and two office buildings. Several electronic devices seized during the raids will now undergo forensic analysis as investigators continue to search for evidence. Police spokesperson Athlenda Mate.
16: They are looking at a number of persons of interest, a combination of high profile and other persons that are involved in this particular a murder case. Today I can confirm that the National Cold Case Unit, working closely with the Special Task Force, executed a number of search and seizure warrants.
15: President Cyril Ramaphosa says he'll consider an extension for the Madlanga Commission of Inquiry should commissioners request it. The commission's current deadline to submit its final report is the 31st of August. Under the current deadline, commissioners and evidence leaders have said they would need to stop holding hearings by the end of July in order to have enough time to prepare the final report. Yesterday marked a year since KwaZulu-Natal Police Commissioner Nhlanhla Mkhwanazi made explosive allegations of corruption and criminality within the police service. So far, at least 13 police officers, including National Commissioner General Fanima Semola, are facing criminal charges, while a further 15 members are the subject of disciplinary proceedings. A year later, the commission has submitted two interim reports, with the first submitted last December and the second in May this year. Speaking during an ANC event in the Eastern Cape yesterday, Ramaphosa said he's pleased with the work the commission has done so far.
17: We are beginning to see real transformative processes that are emerging through the Madlanga report. And that is going to enable us to get rid of the rot and the challenges in our police service. And obviously, I am very pleased with the work that is being done through the Madlanga Commission. It may well be that they need a little bit more time, and I'll listen to that request if it comes.
15: Meanwhile, in the courts, EMPD officer Keisha Lee Stalls, a third suspect in a case involving the theft of precious stones worth 14.9 million rand in 2023, is set to appear in the Johannesburg Magistrates Court today. She handed herself over to police yesterday after an arrest warrant was issued over the weekend. Yesterday, her two co-accused made their first appearance in the Johannesburg Magistrates Court, where the matter was postponed to July 16th. The three are part of a group of people, including suspended EMPD Deputy Chief Julius Mkhwanazi, alleged to have robbed Peter Prinsloo in Kilani of six boxes of precious stones under the guise of an investigation. The evidence came to light after a witness known as Witness K testified about the details of the robbery at the Madlanga Commission. The suspect is expected to also face charges including robbery with aggravating circumstances and fraud. The Home Affairs Department is set to deploy 301 additional immigration officers in the wake of increased anti-illegal immigration sentiment. The 35% increase is aimed at boosting frontline operations. The announcement comes as law enforcement continues high-density operations targeting undocumented foreign nationals, with hundreds arrested in recent days in provinces including the Free State and Mpumalanga. Meanwhile, in the Western Cape, hundreds of undocumented Zimbabwean and Malawian nationals said they're grateful to finally be returning home as they began their journey through hired buses. This follows days of uncertainty for the foreign nationals who had been stranded outside the Home Affairs Department's repatriation centre in Epping. They travelled from farming towns outside Cape Town in the hopes of being repatriated as anti-illegal migration sentiment grows. They're headed to repatriation centres in Limpopo for processing, after which they'll cross the border back into their home countries. Meanwhile, the South African government has expressed its condolences after a Malawian national died during an ongoing repatriation operation. The man was among scores returning home after the recent voluntary repatriation process that followed last week's anti-illegal immigration protests. Government says the incident occurred after a bus left the repatriation processing centre. Deputy Government spokesperson William Baloyi says they will formally communicate the circumstances of the death to Malawian authorities through diplomatic channels.
18: On behalf of the government and the people of South Africa, we convey our heartfelt condolences to the bereaved family, loved ones, fellow travelers, and the government and the people of the Republic of Malawi during this difficult time.
15: And an investigation into the State Information Technology Agency has found serious lapses in governance, with more than 2 billion rand in irregular expenditure. Communications Minister Solly Malatsi has vowed serious action will be taken against SETA officials found to have played a hand in any irregularities. Malatsi and the Public Service Commission released an investigation report into the agency yesterday. The report recommended immediate actions, including how the SETA board must submit a board-approved stabilization and recovery plan to the minister within 30 business days. A look at your weather. A fine Tuesday in store for Gauteng today. Joburg will drop to overnight lows of 3 degrees and peak at highs of 21. Pretoria is at 6, also reaching highs of 21 degrees. Vereeniging is at 1 and 20. A cloudy start with morning fog in Cape Town. Otherwise, it's clear skies with variable winds at a low of 12 and a high of 21 degrees. 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And that's a wrap of your Eyewitness News.
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1: It's 19 minutes before 7 o'clock. Welcome back to 702 Weekend Breakfast with me, Kuksum Klungum. It is time for us to talk health. And from the 1st to the 7th of July is Corporate Wellness Week, where companies, corporates, are encouraged to prioritize the workplace wellness or the wellness of their staff, because actually that's really good business. If your staff is happy and well, that should actually translate to more productivity. A staff that's happy at work, that's less likely to take time off. And so for companies, it's not just a nice to have having a corporate wellness program. It's almost, it should be part of your offering as a business. And maybe you are someone who works for a corporate. What are some of the things you'd appreciate to get as part of your corporate wellness program, your corporate wellness initiatives at work? What would make you happier? What would make you healthier? And if your company has corporate wellness programs, do you use them? For instance, some companies will offer you the option of counseling. So if you go through a difficult thing, a bit of a traumatic experience, they'll offer you a counseling line. Do you use the counseling line, or do you, as some people worry, that whatever you tell the counselor will end up with HR or it will be used against you? Tell us how corporate wellness works in your business, if you have one at all, on 072-702-1702. Give us a ring on 011-883-0702. 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He's also the CEO of Proactive Health Solution, Dr. Fundile Nyati, joins us this morning. Dr. Nyati, good morning.
19: Good morning, Gooks, and good morning to all of the 702 listeners.
1: Always a great pleasure having you on the show, Dr. Nyathi. So, in our annual health calendar, the first week of July is we mark that for Corporate Wellness Week, which is why we are talking about corporate wellness in our health feature today. So when we speak about corporate wellness programs, Dr. Nyathi, what do we mean?
19: Thanks, Cooks, for that question. Basically, what we're talking about, proactive programs that are run in the workplace that are meant to ensure that preventative health measures, are put in place in the workplace, so that if there are employees who have got challenges, health challenges, physical or, mental health challenges, those could be detected early before they could complicate. So that's what we're talking about, these employer-sponsored programs that are run in the workplace, and these are not, a substitute to people having medical schemes, but these are actually programs that augment, the benefits of medical schemes, but employer-sponsored. I think that's what is very important.
1: Yeah.
19: What we're talking about, I mean, there's quite a number of areas or pillars that we're talking about here. So these programs would normally focus on issues relating to sick leave, whereby if there's an employee who's either frequently absent or on prolonged sick leave, these programs can be able to assist that employee with a view of making sure that they get optimal treatment and come back to productive work. That's one of the pillars. Also, sometimes an employee may have a health challenge which has been there for some time and may lead to that employee thinking that they need to exit the workplace, that is, early retirement on account of ill health. Issues relating to occupational health and safety are part of those. Issues relating to, psychosocial or mental health under the banner of employee assistance programs could be part of that. And also wellness days and executive medicals, whereby employees are given an opportunity to look for things like non-communicable diseases, hypertension, diabetes, cholesterol, checking body mass index, or also screening for mental health challenges. So it's a broad, a program, but that is paid for by the employer.
1: Right.
19: And over the years, this has actually evolved. If you ask me the question, in the mid-90s about these programs, I would give you a different answer that it was only the mining sector and also the manufacturing sector that had some workplace programs, only because the nature of the work that happens, the very dangerous, and so the Mine Health and Safety Act, would enforce that to companies. But since the early 2000s, beyond the mining sector and the manufacturing sector, you're now seeing employers like in the banking industry or financial services having these kind of programs.
1: Yeah. And so, Dr. Nyathi, I think it's interesting that you say certainly over the last almost 30 years, there has been a bit of a shift. So there's work which we know, they are, I don't want to call them riskier jobs, but, a job like mining, they are a number, it's quite dangerous work. So it would make sense that there is a corporate wellness program for work of that nature. People doing quite risky work would need a corporate wellness program. But
7: we've also begun to acknowledge that even people who don't work, for instance, in those, I guess, riskier or more dangerous jobs, there is an element to which their wellness needs to be taken care of. And it seems that a lot of the focus is on mental health. So before, you know, we used to focus on physical health. How is your, yes, you know, are your blood pressure numbers okay? Is your glucose, yes, well managed? You know, is your cholesterol fine, etc.? But now, yes, there's an emphasis on mental health, not just mental health, but stress. And stress, yes, as a contributor to illness. So if you're diabetic and you don't manage your stress, you're going to struggle to manage your glucose. And so is that part of why there has been the shift in that if we are not treating the issues of stress, we cannot hope for, you know, a workforce or even a country that's well, because we have issues of stress that are untreated?
19: Yes, so there definitely has been, I'll call it an evolution from those programs that were just focused largely on physical health and issues of health, of safety, you know, to a point where now these programs are actually focused on, you know, issues of mental health, because pre-COVID, about a quarter of employees in any company in South Africa would have, you know, problems relating to mental health. That was pre-COVID. Recent studies are showing that at least a third, and in some high-risk industries, up to about half of the employees have some mental health challenge that actually affects their ability to be fully productive in the workplace. So definitely there's been a shift. I mean, if I look back in the last 30 years, companies before then saw issues of employee health and wellness as nice to have kind of programs. But with HIV and AIDS starting to have a negative impact on the health of employees, then a lot of employers were either forced, if they were JSE listed, or actually because they saw the impact, they put in these programs that were focused on ensuring that people were educated around matters of HIV and AIDS, and they were tested and given access to treatment. But right now, the issues of mental health are the top issue, you know, around mental health programs. Not that the other you know, pillars of mental health, other pillars of corporate wellness have been neglected. But over and above whatever that was the focus before, the issues of mental health, and with generational mix, with younger people, millennials and Gen Zs, you know, there's been enough research to show that that grouping, you know, they are actually very switched on when it comes to issues of mental health, you know, issues around stress, issues around burnout, and they are quick to seek professional help. So what we're seeing in the workplaces now is that with more and more of that younger grouping, companies are being forced to actually pay attention into ensuring that mental health is actually prioritized, some even offering what is called Mental Health Day, whereby, you know, employees would be given time off, especially in high-pressure environments. I mean, we do the same in our company. So that's what has happened over the years.
7: And so, and I guess part of why we then acknowledge Corporate Wellness Week in our national health calendar is while these weeks, like you were saying right at the beginning of our conversation, don't replace, you must still go see your doctor, you must still go see your gynae, you must, you know, still do your annual screenings, etc. They obviously assist the country in, or assist us in meeting our health goals in screening, in helping people know what's happening with their health, which is why we recognize them, well, we recognize Corporate Wellness Week as part of our national health calendar.
19: Indeed, in Git Cooks. You know, there is an old adage or old saying that healthy employees will lead to healthy employers. So if the employees in a particular organization are not well, they will not be optimally productive. And therefore, that entity may not necessarily be, you know, competitive or be able to sustain service delivery if, let's say, it's a government department. And so it is very, very important that we normally hear people saying our employees are the most important assets. So because, you know, services are often delivered by employees, and you need employees who are healthy, employees who are well, to be able to deliver optimal quality in terms of services. And so if we want to improve the productivity and the competitiveness of our organizations in South Africa, it is necessary that we also, you know, as employees, do our best to ensure that they are well by having these preventative early detection and early intervention kind of programs, so that we don't wait until there is a complication. I mean, you will remember that in the last month or so, there's one employer in the car tracking business where there was a situation and an employee, I think, lost her life in the workplace. And yeah. Exactly. And that actually was a wake-up call for some of the employers who do not necessarily prioritize the health and the wellness of their employees. Obviously, we don't know what were the actual issues there, but this is just an example of how that can actually even lead to reputational damage for an employer who doesn't have these kind of programs.
7: We've received some WhatsApp messages, Dr. Nyathi, on 0727021702.
20: Good morning, Gogs. It's Oluwatu from Alberton. I'm on my way to work. It's a very cold morning. It's -1 in Alberton side. I wanted to ask our guest today if I have a sharp pain on my heel on the right side. It feels like I'm walking on the bone on my heel. It's very painful. And because I'm on my feet every day, there's nothing that I'm doing that is making the pain go away. I've tried to rub it. I've tried to stretch, do a plantar flex and extension. I'm wearing a good shoes at work with a gel sole. But it's not going away. And it's really affecting when I'm like, it's affecting my daily life when I'm walking, at work, even at gym. Just wanted to ask if there's anything I can do specifically. Thank you.
21: Hi, good morning, Gooks and the listeners. Doctor there. Sam here from Joburg. Please tell me something. Does ulcer trigger sugar? Because I realize most of the time when someone has a sugar diabetic, and has an ulcer as well. If the ulcer is not controllable, it triggers sugar. So I'm referring in terms of the stress-related issue at work. So does it work hand in hand? Please explain. Thanks, Sam from Joburg.
7: Thank you very much for those WhatsApp voice notes. Dr. Nyathi?
19: Yes. For the first listener, I was complaining about something to do with the foot. I would say the best thing for her is to actually go and see her family or treating doctor so that proper investigations can be done as to what could be the problem. You know, could it be a case of gout or could there be another problem? There's quite a number of things that could be behind that. So I wouldn't, from where I'm sitting now, be able to give specific advice to the problem because it needs to be investigated. About the second listener who's talking about issues of stress, issues of ulcers and issues around diabetes, there's no direct link really between ulcers, peptic ulcers and diabetes. But definitely there is enough evidence that if people are exposed to chronic stress, chronic unmanaged stress, it may, you know, especially those people who are personality type A, they may suffer from, you know, ulcers. And so there is a connection there between stress and ulcers. But diabetes, not necessarily. But some people, you know, when they are stressing, they may turn to food and therefore may eat quite a lot and be, you know, have challenges in terms of obesity, which then becomes a risk factor for type 2 diabetes. So I think that's how I would approach it. Again, go and see my treating doctor or family doctor to have those things just checked out. And these are the things where if there is an employee health and wellness program in the workplace, and then you just go there. It's a free service that the employer provides. And we find that sometimes people don't use these programs, yet they're available, because medical aid benefits nowadays tend to be quite thin. So it actually is a good thing to optimize the free services that you get within these corporate wellness programs. So that would be my advice.
7: And so, Dr. Nyathi, often there's also the issue of trust. Some people are afraid of using these services because they think the information will be used against them. And I guess that speaks to companies having to earn the trust of their employees to maximize these wellness programs.
19: You're very right, Cooks. It's one of the issues that we find that, you know, employers are investing money into these programs, and yet they don't really get optimal, you know, returns on their investments, because there's a trust deficit. That if I use that program, people at HR may actually then keep that kind of record. And if there's a retrenchment or whatever, or

0: simplified, because they can be a difference between optimal utilization and people just choosing not to use them. So it needs to be addressed proactively and all the time, that people, when you use those programs, the company only gets the trends about the usage, but not necessarily the individual information. So it's very important that you don't wait as an employer. If you are putting these programs in place, proactively communicate and ensure that people know that there is strict confidentiality when it comes to who uses these programs.
1: Dr. Nyathi, we need to leave it at that. Always a pleasure having you on the show. Thank you so much for your time.
0: Thank you, Cooks, and all the best for the rest of the show.
1: It's 7 o'clock. 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
4: Time for The Naked Scientist. Dr. Chris Smith is with us to answer all of your science-related questions. 011-883-0702 and the WhatsApp line 072-702-1702. Doctor, I'm going to ask you the question around exhaustion. And I've had so many people, and I've also seen some content creators sharing that there's a millennial-specific exhaustion which is happening. But others saying phones, lack of vitamin D, lack of vitamin B, and the food changing, the water changing is why everybody is so tired. I'm not sure if you've experienced anything like that or have heard people speaking of it. And some say they noticed a difference after COVID outbreak and the lockdown.
5: I've got exhaustion with how many prime ministers we've had in the UK in the last 10 years. I think it's 10.
4: It's a lot.
5: Like
4: it's
5: a ridiculous. Lot.
4: When is it your turn to be the prime minister?
5: I wouldn't touch politics with a barge pole. And the answer overlaps with the answer to your question, to be perfectly honest, because this whole business about exhaustion and tired all the time, and we see this a lot in young people who have no excuse for being tired all the time. I'm a little bit older now, and I can be a bit more relaxed in my approach. But if you think about how life has changed, when we used to go to work, when I first entered the workplace, okay, email was in, but largely work arrived at the rate at which the postman could deliver mail.
4: Yes.
5: News arrived at the rate at which a newspaper could print it, and a newsreader, and the news agenda of the day would be set on the radio or the television by what was in the newspapers. And so there was this time during the day to report, reflect, and then news gather and move on. Well, look at now, and there's an always-on existence, isn't there? Everyone's on a device which is force-feeding them a continuous stream of stimulation. And when people say, well, I'm going to relax and look at some stuff, actually, you're still being presented with information your brain needs to process. You're being distracted by these things. Even when you don't want to be, you're being distracted by these things. The opportunity to sit and immerse yourself in self-reflection, thought, a good book, the environment, this has all been snatched away. And so people are continuously being bombarded with work, with family issues, with reasons to feel miserable about yourself. And it makes people feel or feel they have to continuously stay on top of this stuff or they're going to miss out on something. And if you think about what social media does, what sorts of things do we put on there? Well, do we put on there all the downsides of the day? No. When we're feeling a bit down, we don't say so. When we're having the most glorious time, we tend to shout it from the rooftops. So what we're all presented with is a barrage of everyone else having a good time, which compared to us feels like we're having a bad time. And that makes us all feel depressed. And if you feel depressed, you feel low and tired because it's one of the main symptoms. So I think that this is all a product of the digital age. And I think we need a digital disconnect, and we need to be much better at managing our exposure to this kind of thing, because it is making people work. Even if they're not working, they're working ridiculously long hours. Your brain is working all the time by this constant and incessant stimulation. That it's basically being made to dance someone else's jig rather than set your own tempo. And you need to divorce yourself from all that stuff and set your own timetable from time to time. And that helps you to decompress and regain some of your own momentum rather than someone else's. And I think as John was just saying there, when you're dancing someone else's jig, you feel much tireder because you have no control compared to where

0: you are setting the pace, and you're setting it at a pace that suits you. So you don't feel tired. You know you can run all day because that's you setting the tone, setting the pace. That's not the same pace for everybody else. And so we're basically being forced to run at everyone else's rate all the time. And it's a changing rate, which is inherently stressful. So I think it's all these factors that make people feel tired all the time because they're cognitively exhausted.
1: And I think definitely a disconnect is what could help. And I'm seeing somebody on the WhatsApp line saying the tiredness could also be depression from Lean Alberton. Please, if you do feel like your exhaustion is impacting your day-to-day life, go see a doctor. Sometimes they run tests. It could be hormones. It could be deficiencies. It could be so many other things as well. All right, we go to the first question. Dr. Chris, how bad really are processed foods for us? How badly are we being lied to by companies?
0: Well, there is this whole idea about ultra-processed foods, and that people therefore think there's some kind of mystique and something mysterious and special about ultra-processed foods that makes them bad for you. There are some things that have been highly processed that aren't perfectly good for you. The processing isn't the thing that does it. It is the fact that what you're doing by processing food is you're making it more palatable, you're making it potentially more energy-rich, and certainly energy dense, and because it's more attractive to you, more likely that you'll overeat it. So it's perfectly possible to eat processed food and be healthy. You shouldn't do that exclusively, because there are sometimes things when you process food that you lose some of the stuff that we do need. So put that to one side for a moment. It is more that when you make these foods extremely attractive, extremely palatable, extremely tasty, and extremely available, you encourage overconsumption. And if you have overconsumption, you have overweight people, which is exactly what we've got around the world. Everyone is becoming fatter with each year that goes by, on average. And as a result, we now have a world record-breaking rate of obesity around the world, which is linked to many, many health issues. And upstream of that is a poor diet. And a poor diet can include processed food. So taking a step back and saying, well, what do I need for a healthy lifestyle? You need the right kind of calories in the right number, in the right sort of context, and not to leave anything out of your diet. If you're getting all your calories from cans of fizzy drink and lots of sugar, to the detriment of having enough soluble fiber, fruits and vegetables as your sources of those sugars, then you're probably eating a bad diet. And the processed food is the canary in the coal mine that's saying you're eating the wrong sorts of things in probably the wrong sorts of amounts. And that's going to add up to ill health.
1: Thank you so much for that question. We take a break when we come back. More of your questions for Dr. Chris Smith, 011-883-0702, and the WhatsApp line 072-702-1702.
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3: The Naked Scientist.
1: 10 minutes to 3 o'clock. We continue with The Naked Scientist with Dr. Chris Smith, 011-883-0702, and the WhatsApp line 072-702-1702. We go to the lines. Poloso in Centurion. Hi, Poloso. Go ahead.
4: Hello, great show as always.
1: Thank you,
4: Dr.
1: thank
4: Chris,
1: you.
4: I want to find out, does the 3 seconds rule apply when it comes to germs and food?
1: So does the 3 second yeah. rule apply? Yeah. I thought it was yep. a 5 second rule.
0: The fact that we can't even agree shows how spurious this is. The answer is no, it doesn't apply. Because think about it this way. Okay, if there was a massive turd on the floor and you dropped your toast on it, would you pick it up and eat it? The answer is you'd say no, because it's got some of the crap off the floor on the toast. Well, when you drop your toast on the floor, there's all kinds of stuff on the floor that you just can't see that's now sticking to your toast. And if it were a turd on the floor, it would be the same. So the answer is that there is no evidence that it makes a blind bit of difference. If you drop your food on the floor, it's had contact with the floor, there are microorganisms on the floor, and if you're worried about those microorganisms, it doesn't matter how long your toast has been on the floor, they're going to transfer some of them between the floor and your food, and therefore, if you put that food in your mouth, they're going to transfer into you. Now, if your floor is spotlessly clean and you've disinfected it to within an inch of its life and sterilized it, and you are comfortable that the only organisms there are present in very low amounts, just like your tabletop, fine. If you drop something on there, doesn't really matter how long it sits there up to a point, then it's not going to collect many germs. But if that's a manky bit of floor that people have walked on, they've walked in from the outside where there are all kinds of rubbish out there, then that floor is a good cross-section of the microbes that live in the environment, in the floor where your feet go, and therefore anything that touches it is going to pick up some of those microbes, and some of them could be pathogenic, in other words, capable of causing disease, and you're going to pick them up. Now, that doesn't mean you're going to get an infectious dose of those microbes, because for some microbes, you need to get exposed to quite a few of them to catch the disease. For other microbes, though, you need to be exposed to single numbers of them to catch a disease. Take norovirus, for example, a virus, not a bacterial infection, but that is the cause of millions of cases of gastroenteritis every single year, and the infectious dose of norovirus is less than 10 virus particles. And if someone's been ill in an environment, they're spewing out enough norovirus to infect the entire world population, and I'm not exaggerating. So you can see that any kind of attempt to apply these rules is destined to break down. So the bottom line is, if you excuse the pun, but if you don't want to get ill and you drop things on the floor, probably better to chuck them in the bin. If you're comfortable, the floor is completely clean because you just washed it and that there hasn't been all kinds of animals and things walking all over it, you might want to take your chances. Up to you.
1: Doctor, I'm going to admit that I've done the 5-second rule, and also I've done the if you just blow.
0: And the thing is that you, but now say the next line, which is for my children's food.
1: Oh, yes.
0: Or for the mother-in-law. I dropped the mother-in-law's food on the floor and I blew it clean, and she didn't mind.
1: You are the worst, Doctor. You are the worst. All right, another question says, please ask Dr. Chris about being intolerant to certain fruits or vegetables. I love fruits and vegetables, but I've noticed certain fruits and vegetables make me nauseous. I also noticed if veggies are cooked, I can eat them without feeling nauseous. Is there a treatment that can help with this? This is from Mohammed in Lanesia. I nearly said, Mohammed, are you pregnant? But probably not.
0: Well, in this day and age, who knows? But the bottom line with this one is that when you cook food, you change its chemical characteristic. Plant foods contain a lot of soluble fiber and starches, and they also contain a lot of cellulose. And that cellulose is the roughage. That's the stuff that our guts struggle to break down. But it binds a lot of water, and it's really important for having a healthy bowel habit. But the microorganisms in our guts, unlike our own intestines, digestive juices, can break this stuff down. And if you have a particular makeup of microbes in your gut, which can occur because of prior exposure to antibiotics, certain diseases, certain environments will select and certain diets will select for these microbes. What this does is it basically leads to certain microbes overgrowing. And when they're then fed certain foods, they respond by producing various signals and chemicals that can irritate the gut. They can also produce more gas than other microbes, and this can then lead to sensations and symptoms of discomfort. So it might be that in Mohammed's case, there is a particular combination of bowel bugs, or there is an underlying condition like celiac disease, for example. But in the case of, he's talking about vegetables particularly, but it could be that there's an element of dietary intolerance there, which is leading to an inability to break down certain things in the food, and this is overfeeding the microbes further down the gut, and they're then responding with explosive growth and extra gas production and so on. So if this is a new thing that's only just started happening, sometimes it can occur downstream of infection or because you've had antibiotics or something. If it's something you've had for a long time, it's more likely to be a reflection of your body's makeup. And in some people, this is just how it is. In other people, it can be an acquired thing like IBS, irritable bowel syndrome. But sometimes it can also be because there is an underlying situation like celiac disease and that kind of thing. So if you do have this, it's been long term, it is worth getting it checked out, because it might be that some kind of investigation can be done to find out what the diagnosis is, or help you with an elimination diet where you slowly remove things from the diet until the symptoms stop, and then you can work out what tends to cause it, and then you know to avoid those foods, and then you don't get the problem.
1: All right, we've got a quick voice note coming through.
2: The good doctor, good day. When it comes to permanent laser treatment, does it really work? Is it really permanent? Well, to remove the body hair, it's something that I'm considering getting.
0: Okay, so depilation, permanent depilation. the way this works, when we remove hair from different bits of the body, if you pull the hair out with sticky surfaces or wax, for example, you remove the hair at the root, and therefore there is a delay between the hair coming back again and it being removed, and that's why you have a period of smooth skin surface, but it does inevitably come back. Other treatments can actually remove the hair completely and damage or destroy the follicle. And one way to do this is with laser hair removal, because you use laser, which is absorbed into the hair because it uses the fact that the hair is dark, and the laser light is then funneled down the hair into the follicle, which is the clutch of stem cells that make the hair. This concentrates the energy in the follicle and zaps it, so that with successive treatments it does stop growing. And if you lose the follicle, you lose the hair. So that kind of hair removal can be permanent.
1: Thank you so much, Dr. Chris Smith. We are back together next week.
5: Well, a very special day out in the north of Tshwane today, the Rosslyn Manufacturing Plant, which is one that's been in South Africa for a long, long time, but it is being opened today as something new. It's a plant that was established way back in 1963, certainly one of the country's longest operating automotive manufacturing facilities, but it's now been taken over by the Chinese brand Chery. And the purpose of this is that they are going to start making Chery vehicles. And Chery, by the way, is the second largest passenger vehicle brand by sales in South Africa this year. So clearly anything they do is going to be on scale. So they have committed to retaining all the 692 existing employees at the plant. And they're confident that they can create more jobs across the various other small industries and not so small industries that serve and service the motoring industry. So let's talk about this and welcome to the show Neil Hariram, who is Director of Strategic Planning, Government Relations and Product at Chery International Southern Africa. Very good afternoon to you, and thanks so much for giving us your time. Congratulations on the ribbon cutting today. The vehicles, first of all, a step back. Why has Chery decided to start manufacturing on the scale in South Africa?
6: Thank you, John. Thanks for having us on. I think you really look at what our global strategy is and how we've implemented in South Africa. Since reintroduction into South Africa in 2019, Chery has been growing year on year, and we, as I said, we are at the top brands in the country as a group, with Omoda, JQ, Chery, Jetour, ICA that come around and Lepas. So it's very important that we have to build our roots in here. We have a good dealer footprint, which is critical for us to have that, where we have across the country, and that helps with the consumer confidence to purchase our vehicles. So that being said, we have some of the best warranties around. And I think that's what's driven our sales. And then with that effect, to have a manufacturing facility, you have to have the right sales direction behind that. And those two go hand in hand.
5: So where are these vehicles going to be sold? Is this production for the South African market, or are you going to follow a model that I think is fairly well established by many other major manufacturers, where there's some production that goes here, but some of it, for example, left-hand drive vehicles are intended for Europe and other countries in the north?
6: I think our first phase is to grow our local consumption. This is most critical for us. So majority of the vehicles will be built for the South African market or the African market itself. And later on, we'll be looking at the export, because I think at the moment, the current geopolitical situations, it's very risky to export. And I think we want to build our roots first and foremost in South Africa and grow our volumes.
5: What have you had to do? Because this was a manufacturing space that had been occupied by another company. Now you're in and you're going to do your own thing. Have you had to make a huge amount of changes? Has it required a major makeover?
6: Yeah, so I mean, we're only utilizing 20% of the past production line.
5: Okay.
6: So there is a major upgrade for the next 6 months before we start our test production. So there's a transition phase before we hit our first production next year. So we are trying our best to modernize and get everything up into the Chinese level that we require.
5: There is a perception, and I'd love to get your view on it, that, you know, for the many Chinese companies that are making significant inroads in our market, they've got systems they know that work well, manufacturing mainly in their own country, in China, and they've got the economics, let me put it that way, actually work really well in terms of keeping costs down. This appears to be an answer that says, well, no, not necessarily. So we can do this on scale in South Africa, and we can do it within the price margins that the South African buying public has come to expect, and we can still make money. Tell us a little bit about how you arrived at that conclusion, because it's not a conclusion certainly that other companies have reached yet.
6: Yeah, I think first and foremost is to look at Cherry as an export company out of China. Mm-hmm. We've been the number one export company for the last 23 years for passenger vehicles. And that says a lot. Specifically that, you know, Chinese market's around 30 million cars a year versus South Africa's about 550,000-600,000 cars. There's a big economies of scale difference. And it is, yes, we do agree, yes, it does take, it is cost effective to produce in China, specifically that you have mega factories with high automation. But we've chosen to come to South Africa based on our current success and the fact that we're looking at our long-term plan for the African continent and just becoming a part of the hub versus also including some of the other areas around North, you know, Europe, South America, and in Far East Asia.
5: When you talk about being a hub for the rest of the African continent, and presumably that wouldn't be every single country, but certainly a decent number, Mr. Hariram, the logistics, I mean, would this be get vehicles to the ports, take them by sea to wherever it is, Tanzania or Kenya, and, you know, then from there either sell into those markets or move them inland? I mean, logistically, I'm assuming this wouldn't involve major overland moving of vehicles, would it?
6: It totally depends. I mean, there's often different streams of getting vehicles into the African continent. So, I mean, you know, we're open to every avenue of getting this overland by sea using different ports. So there is the capability of port that needs to come into play as well. So there is a variable logistics options for us.
5: A little bit, if you can share with us about downstream and upstream opportunities for companies. I mean, for example, how much of a particular model would be actually made in South Africa? All of it, most of it? Give us a sense of that. Are people who make leather car seats looking in your direction and breathing their thanks?
6: So just to put it on, it is public knowledge for the localization aspect of this is that we are looking at the local, current local suppliers.
5: Okay.
6: We have assessed about half of them from the beginning of the year. And we're moving to phase two of assessing the second half. And there's different strategies of how we're going to do localization, how do we bring technologies that's not available here, and how can we bring Cherry Group to invest, which is our localization, our component partner here. And so these are the ideas of how to try to get towards the localization targets set by the government. But again, it's all about support and getting working hand in hand with the local government and the local manufacturers of components.
5: I'm working off material that your communications team sent us, Mr. Hariram. Your plan is to keep staff, the workforce that is currently employed, keep them there. Is there going to have to be a lot of reskilling, or is one production line pretty much similar to another?
6: You know, the staff that we say take a majority of the staff that came across, and they are highly skilled individuals. So there is going to be some cultural integration, upskilling as well, in terms of Cherry technology production lines, and also products that we're going to put together. So there is going to be an upskilling, and we don't see a big gap to get the current people up to speed.
5: And just finally, if you were to, because you said, if I heard you correctly, you're using about 20% of the existing capacity that the plant has. If you, what would have to happen for you to expand that?
6: So let me explain. It's not the capacity.
5: Okay.
6: We are currently using 20% of the current production line.
5: Okay.
6: That means that we have to repurpose 80% to the Cherry standards Yeah, because we're not building a pickup or buggy, as you see in South Africa. We're building SUVs. So there has to be sort of retooling or recommissioning of the plant.
5: Okay, so in other words, 20% of the production line itself, but then to put my question differently, I mean, if you were to start making use of the other 80% or a portion of that, is that a matter of time? Or
6: No, you're misunderstanding what I'm saying.
5: Okay.
6: Yeah, you're misunderstanding what I'm saying.
5: Right.
6: It's actually that we are taking the body shop and the paint shop, some part of the body shop that makes up the 20%. And the rest of the trim line or logistics, the area aspects that we have to redevelop to make the production line better, to produce our vehicles. Now, what you are talking about is capacity.
5: Yes.
6: And I'm not going to disclose because we currently are presenting so I can't take away the fame of the volumes capacity per year, but it is adequate volumes to keep us going.
5: Thank you very much. Neil Hariram is Director of Strategic Planning at Chery International South Africa. If you work or have worked in the automotive industry, you may want to comment on this. If you work either up or downstream, supplying seats or gear sticks or whatever it might be, rear view mirrors, there are so many industries that feed off that central spine of a strong automotive industry. So if that's a space that you have some knowledge of, please do give us a call. It sounds to me that this is all good news. If you've got some more insights, we'd like to have them, please, on 072-702-1702. 2 minutes to four.
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5: You've been to lots of World Cups. What do you think of what you've seen so far and who's looking like winning it?
11: All the superstars have come to the party, you know, goals for Messi and Mbappe and now Haaland as well. There's a freshness about this particular World Cup. Some of the games have been outstanding.
5: Best team in the tournament and who's going to win the tournament? 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
5: 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Netherlands in 1974. 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
11: I'm going France and France.
7: John Perlman.
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12: A third suspect in the case involving the theft of precious stones worth 14.9 million rand in 2023 has now handed herself over to police. Earlier today, her two co-accused made their first appearance in the Johannesburg Magistrates Court, where the matter was postponed to July 16 for bail application. The three are understood to be part of a group alleged to have robbed Peter Prinsloo in Kelani of 6 boxes of precious stones. The evidence came to light after a witness known as Witness K testified about the details of the robbery at the Madlanga Commission.
7: EWN, in touch, in tune, and independent.
13: What is special about this year's 702 Josie My Josie Walk the Talk is that it returns to where Walk the Talk all started, where we'll be walking in the inner city, celebrating the resurgence of the city of Johannesburg and celebrating the people who make it special. 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
1: With a wrap of your eyewitness news, I'm Mikey Malapo. Police have reclassified the 2021 mysterious death of former Deputy National Police Commissioner for Crime Detection, Sindile Mfazi, from an inquest to a full-scale murder investigation. When Mfazi died 5 years ago, his death was initially attributed to COVID-19 complications, but forensic tests later found traces of poison in his system. At the time of his death, Mfazi's team of investigators were making significant progress in several high-profile corruption cases, including PPE procurement irregularities and police tender fraud. Police confirmed that four properties were raided in Pretoria and Midstream yesterday, including two residential homes and two office buildings. Several electronic devices seized during the raids will now undergo forensic analysis as investigators continue to search for evidence. Police spokesperson Athlenda Mate.
2: They are looking at a number of persons of interest, a combination of high profile and other persons that are involved in this particular a murder case. Today I can confirm that the National Cold Case Unit, working closely with the Special Task Force, executed a number of search and seizure warrants.
1: President Cyril Ramaphosa says he'll consider an extension for the Matlanga Commission of Inquiry should commissioners request it. The commission's current deadline to submit its final report is the 31st of August. Under the current deadline, commissioners and evidence leaders have said they would need to stop holding hearings by the end of July in order to have enough time to prepare the final report. Yesterday marked a year since KwaZulu-Natal Police Commissioner Nhlanhla Mkhwanazi made explosive allegations of corruption and criminality within the police service. So far, at least 13 police officers, including National Commissioner General Fanima Semola, are facing criminal charges, while a further 15 members are the subject of disciplinary proceedings. A year later, the commission has submitted two interim reports, with the first submitted last December and the second in May this year. Speaking during an ANC event in the Eastern Cape yesterday, Ramaphosa said he's pleased with the work the commission has done so far.
3: We are beginning to see real transformative processes that are emerging through the Matlanga report, and that is going to enable us to get rid of the rot and the challenges in our police service. And obviously I am very pleased with the work that is being done through the Matlanga Commission. It may well be that they need a little bit more time, and I'll listen to that request if it comes.
1: Meanwhile, in the courts, EMPD officer Keisha Lee Stalls, a third suspect in a case involving the theft of precious stones worth 14.9 million rand in 2023, is set to appear in the Johannesburg Magistrates Court today. She handed herself over to police yesterday after an arrest warrant was issued over the weekend. Yesterday, her two co-accused made their first appearance in the Johannesburg Magistrates Court, where the matter was postponed to July 16th. The three are part of a group of people, including suspended EMPD Deputy Chief Julius Mkhwanazi, alleged to have robbed Peter Prinsloo in Kilani of six boxes of precious stones under the guise of an investigation. The evidence came to light after a witness known as Witness K testified about the details of the robbery at the Matlanga Commission. The suspect is expected to also face charges including robbery with aggravating circumstances and fraud. The Home Affairs Department is set to deploy 301 additional immigration officers in the wake of increased anti-illegal immigration sentiment. The 35% increase is aimed at boosting frontline operations. The announcement comes as law enforcement continues high-density operations targeting undocumented foreign nationals, with hundreds arrested in recent days in provinces including the Free State and Mpumalanga. Meanwhile, in the Western Cape, hundreds of undocumented Zimbabwean and Malawi nationals said they're grateful to finally be returning home as they began their journey through hired buses. This follows days of uncertainty for the foreign nationals who had been stranded outside the Home Affairs Department's repatriation centre in Epping. They travelled from farming towns outside Cape Town in the hopes of being repatriated as anti-illegal migration sentiment grows. They're headed to repatriation centres in Limpopo for processing, after which they'll cross the border back into their home countries. Meanwhile, the South African government has expressed its condolences after a Malawian national died during an ongoing repatriation operation. The man was among scores returning home after the recent voluntary repatriation process that followed last week's anti-illegal immigration protests. Government says the incident occurred after a bus left the repatriation processing centre. Deputy Government spokesperson William Baloyi says they will formally communicate the circumstances of the death to Malawian authorities through diplomatic channels.
4: On behalf of the government and the people of South Africa, we convey our heartfelt condolences to the bereaved family, loved ones, fellow travelers, and the government and the people of the Republic of Malawi during this difficult time.
1: And an investigation into the State Information Technology Agency has found serious lapses in governance with more than 2 billion rand in irregular expenditure. Communications Minister Solly Malatsi has vowed serious action will be taken against SETA officials found to have played a hand in any irregularities. Malatsi and the Public Service Commission released an investigation report into the agency yesterday. The report recommended immediate actions, including how the SETA board must submit a board-approved stabilization and recovery plan to the minister within 30 business days. A look at your weather. A fine Tuesday in store for Gauteng today. Joburg will drop to overnight lows of 3 degrees and peak at highs of 21. Pretoria is at 6, also reaching highs of 21 degrees. Vereeniging's at 1 and 20. A cloudy start with morning fog in Cape Town. Otherwise, it's clear skies with variable winds at a low of 12 and a high of 21 degrees. 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And that's a wrap of your Eyewitness News.
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6: 6 minutes after 4 a.m. A very good morning to you. Welcome to Early Breakfast. My name is Jacob Mushokwa. I am in for Africa Milani for the rest of the week, and I'm with you until 6 a.m. this morning. Remember, you can get in touch with us and join the conversation using the numbers 021-446-0567 or 011-883-0702. Our WhatsApp line 072-567-1567 or 072-702-1702. The date today is Tuesday, the 7th of July. Now, this day in history, back in 1991, the African National Congress concluded its first national conference on South African soil in 30 years, electing Nelson Mandela as ANC president after the unbanning of the organization. On the same day, back in 1898, the US formally acquired Hawaii, expanding its American territory into the Pacific. And then on this day in 2007, the global Live Earth concerts are staged to raise awareness about climate change, with Johannesburg hosting the South African leg of the worldwide event. So, if you want to get in touch and chat to us, you can send us a WhatsApp on 072-567-1567 or 072-702-1702. Coming up on the show today, we look at the big story. Obviously, Spain versus Portugal. Everybody wants to talk about that. Unfortunately, I didn't get to watch the game simply because I needed to get into bed pretty early. I was in bed at like 8 o'clock last night. So I missed out on a very, very, very crucial game. But we had such an interesting conversation yesterday with one of the sports reporters who mentioned that it is going to be Spain's win against Portugal, whether Cristiano Ronaldo likes it or not. So very, very interesting conversation around the football, of course, because we are still in World Cup fever. And then more importantly, the game that I just picked up on when I walked in this morning was Belgium versus the USA. Did you see the 4-1 win of Belgium against the USA? What are your thoughts on that? Considering that there's a lot of controversy in the US now with regards to Donald Trump. Trump thinking that he can say a thing or two to FIFA about a red card? Seriously? Donald Trump, are you serious? Please send through your messages if you have something to say about this, because I'm interested to know what your thoughts are. 072-567-1567 or 072-702-1702. So another story that we'll be closely looking at is the travel law. Very awkward, very weird. A travel law that's now been introduced as of the 1st of July. It'll be South Africa's new mandatory online traveler declaration. Whether you're flying, driving, or traveling by rail or sea, there are new customs requirements that every traveler needs to know before crossing the border. So we want to hear from you with regards to this. Have you traveled since the new rules came into effect? Was the process straightforward, or did it catch you by surprise? This is, of course, for international travel, whether you're traveling from the airport or you're traveling by road at one of the border gates. So all travelers entering or leaving South Africa are required to complete an online traveler declaration before traveling. The system forms part of SARS's new South African Traveler Management System. It's designed to modernize customs processes, improve border security, and reduce delays at ports of entry. Travelers can submit their declarations online via the SATMS app, that is the South African Traveler Management System app, or by scanning a QR code before they travel. Now, from what I understand about this is if you are purchasing anything of value overseas, whether it be jewelry, sneakers, clothes, there's a declaration that's needed. You have to let them know. If you're going to be spending overseas, you have to let them know. If you're traveling with money, 50,000 rand in your hand, or the value of 100,000 rand, it may be in dollars, it may be in euros, whatever currency it is, you have to declare it. You have to let them know of the money that you're traveling with. Basically, let them know how much money is in your account, how much money you'll be spending when you go to Portugal, to Lisboa, or you're going to Porto. I'm looking at our budding traveler and producer extraordinaire, Barry. He was very fortunate to travel to that part of the world a couple of months ago. And in fact, he had a really great conversation with Pippa, talking about his travels to Europe, specifically Lisbon and Porto and the likes. Did you get to Madeira as well? Madeira? No, not Madeira. Not Madeira. I'm sure he's going there next. Beautiful parts of the world, of course. So, yeah, let's chat about this travel law that's come into effect. And then at 5:15, so in the next hour, we'll be speaking to Paula Martini, the author and owner of Co-Travel, about the needs to complete this declaration, what travelers need to know before heading to the airport or border, and how to avoid any unnecessary delays. And then in the next few minutes, we'll check in, of course, with your weather. And then we'll get Barry to also pop into the studio to give us a bit of a rundown of what we can expect when it comes to trending stories. And both shows on 702 as well as Cape Talk, i.e. Good Morning Cape Town and Breakfast with Bongani Bingwa. What we'll be doing there is just wrapping up what stories the two shows will be covering throughout the day. But I'm very keen to chat about the soccer. I'm very, very keen. I want you guys to give me a bit of a breakdown on your thoughts on the Portugal and Spain game. I am going with your analysis more than anything, simply because I didn't get a chance to see it. So again, feel free to give me a shout on 0725671567 or 0727021702. Zuki on the WhatsApp saying, good morning, Jacob. The US government got the whipping it deserves. Thank you, Belgium. There we go. Zuki already pleased. Already pleased with the result between the USA and Belgium. That just wrapped up. Actually looking now at the analysis on TV at the moment. So nice to see some of the goals. Lukaku obviously being the man that he is, when he gets behind the ball, he does really well. And it's great to see a bit of an egg on the face of the USA soccer team, if I may say, if I may say. Another message coming in. Good morning, Jacob, Rowan, Lizelle, Lito, Nolo, and the rest of your colleagues listening from Everton West in the Vaal. Conley, this is the same message from yesterday. Thank you, copy and paste, Scorpio season. We see you copying and pasting yesterday's message. The team's a little different today. Rowan will be back tomorrow. Barry's doing the producing. And then on the other side, Conley's here in Joburg. Is it Mpo? Is it Tobela? That's right. It's Mpo again. Yeah, so It's a bit of a mixed masala because it's still holiday season. People are away. I believe Africa was actually driving to Joburg. Hey, we should actually interview Africa on the travel segment again. If I'm here next week, we'll interview Africa and find out why he would decide to drive to Joburg when there's aeroplanes, there's buses, there's different ways to get to Johannesburg, Africa. You really don't need to be driving to Johannesburg unless he's making a trip of it, unless he's stopping at all the little towns and dorpies and he's sleeping over here and there. Conley's giving me the eye. I don't think that's the case. A one-way trip to Joburg, what, 12 to 13 to 14 hours? Can you believe it? Come on, man. Oh, so many questions for Africa Milani. My name is Jacob Mushukwa, if you're just tuning in. Yes, Africa's not here for the rest of the week, so you're stuck with me. I'm with you until 6 a.m. And then, of course, I'm with you for the rest of the week. Sipo on the WhatsApps sending Jacob, yo, bro, what a beautiful win against the U.S. by Belgium. Trump must ask for rematch. The U.S. cannot be this useless. Salam, Sipo. How's it, brother? Salam alaikum. Thank you, Sipo. Appreciate it. Thanks for that response on the Belgium game. But I want some analysis now, man. I want the analysis on the Spain game. Come, guys, give me a bit of an analysis on the Spain game. Let me know what I'm missing, what I missed out on. At around 4:40, if you're tuning in, we'll be talking about the Mandela Day run. It's ahead of the Cape Town to Namibia run. So recovering addict and endurance runner Denver Vandenberg is using the power of running to inspire hope, recovery, and community through his Serenity Strides Foundation. So on Sunday, the 12th of July, he will take on a 67-kilometer Mandela Day run at the Rondebosch Common, completing 27 laps to honor Nelson Mandela's 27 years in prison and the 67 years he dedicated to public service. So we'll have a conversation with Denver Vandenberg. That will be at around 20 to 5. You got it? At around 20 to 5, we'll have that conversation. In the meantime, 021-446-0567 or 011-883-0702. You guys are welcome to call in on the WhatsApp line, 072-567-1567 or 072-702-1702. 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
7: Good morning, Jacob. Talking about the World Cup in the USA, Jacob, it has been a disaster from day one. If you can look, the officiating, the Messi saga, I think Argentina, it's their favorite, those who are in charge with FIFA. The less it's said about Donald Trump and the president of FIFA, it's disappointing. The VAR system, it's only them who check what they want to check. If it's a lot of things that it's happening in this World Cup. Hopefully France will be given a passage because that remains one of my favorite in the tournament at the moment. Max in Pretoria.
6: Thank you, Max. That's it. That's what I want to hear. Hey, I don't know if it's the same Max, but Maxwell says all the hosts are eliminated. Interesting. There goes Mexico. There goes Canada. There goes the USA. But there was a great conversation we had yesterday. We had a great analysis yesterday. It looks like Spain is up for the taking yet again. Zuki saying the only analysis that matters is that CR7 is gone. Oh, shame. Zuki saying thank you to Spain. Come on, Zuki. Come on. It hurts, man. It hurts. Because Cristiano literally pulls that team together and he fights tooth and nail. Always fighting tooth and nail. From when I was a youngster watching Portugal play, this guy has always been pushing. And it's sort of like he deserves a World Cup as well because he's got all of these accolades in football on so many continents, in the big, big, big footballing nations as well. But unfortunately, no World Cup under his belt. While you look at Lionel Messi, he's got them all. The Ballon d'Or, he's got the accolades. And there's even a World Cup in the mix. And they're fighting again for another bite at the apple, the World Cup apple. As much as I love doing sports analysis, I think it's also a little unfair to just be talking about soccer. I know it's all about World Cup fever. So feel free to bring in the conversations about other things you might want to talk about. I did mention that we'll be talking about this new travel law that's come into effect, meaning you got to declare anything and everything when you're coming or whether you're going, whether you're driving across, whether you're crossing at the airport border control. SARS wants to know more about you. What are your thoughts on that? 0725671567 or 0727021702. We'll be chatting to Paula Martini, the author and owner of Co-Travel. And that is about this new law that SARS has implemented as of the 1st of July that requires you to declare what you are buying, what you have. I guess it's just to also make things easier. I guess. They don't have to go around looking for something, because if you don't declare whatever it is that you were supposed to declare and they find that you've got money that you brought back in from wherever you come from or whatever the case may be, then you could be fined a lot of money. You could be fined a lot of money. Mandy on WhatsApp saying, morning team Jacob, I got to stick up for Africa. Errol Africa took a road trip with his car driving because his nephew wanted to sleep over at a few places and do lots of butt style stoppies. Nice, hey. Oh, it's a road trip. It's a road trip. Okay. Proper road trip. Wow. Rangwane Africa. So sweet, man. That's so sweet. Thanks, Mandy, for updating me there. We'll get him in here to explain himself. But thank you. I won't be so hard on Africa then. I won't be so hard on Africa, Mandy. Thank you so much. Somebody else sending a WhatsApp saying, I'm loving this World Cup, wishing France or England win. Brian saying, the self-proclaimed football goat is out. Now only the real goat remains. This is what I was saying about Lionel Messi having all the accolades. This is exactly what I was saying about Messi having the accolades. And all of us just feeling so sad about Cristiano Ronaldo just being knocked out of another World Cup. And that was possibly Ronaldo's last World Cup. Possibly. Because I don't want to write him off yet. I really don't want to write him off. Anyway, Tame Senator saying, talking about Spain, they wasn't in their best, but they've controlled the game. Rodri showed Vitina, Neves, Bruno that he's the best. Cristiano was there watching the game. I can't wait to hear complaints about Argentina for their elimination. Have a great day. Yo! Sing from Palm Ridge, we hear you. Thank you. On the phone lines, the number to dial, 021-446-0567, 011-883-0702. Brian from the Northwest wants to get into the conversation about the football. Brian, a very good morning to you. Welcome to Early Breakfast, sir.
8: Good morning, Jacob. How are you?
6: I'm good. Thank you for asking. What is your comment on the football?
8: Yeah, no, us as Messi fans are very happy today. Yeah? Very energetic. Yeah, no, the Ronaldo fans side, they tormented us enough. I think they deserve this.
6: Oh, shame. Yeah, no. And then your predictions for Argentina-Egypt? What do you think is going to happen there?
8: I think this one, to be honest, I think it's I don't want to say it's an easy game for Argentina, because we've seen African teams, I think they really came to play. So I think it will be an interesting one. But then obviously, as an African, I have to support Egypt, but at the same time, I love Messi. So I'll be supporting Argentina today.
6: Okay.
8: Yeah, but any result for me today, to be honest, doesn't matter. Whether Egypt makes it or Argentina makes it, I'll take any result. If Egypt makes it, I think it's a proud moment for Africa as well.
6: Oh, yeah. I think that's also the important element here, that we have to support the Africans no matter what.
8: Yeah.
6: Okay. All right. Brian in the Northwest, we'll leave it there. Thank you so much for your comments on the football. Just so you know, the continuation of the round of 16 fixtures looks like this for today. Argentina will be playing Egypt, and then the other game will be Switzerland playing Colombia. Colombia sneaking through so beautifully. Sneaking through, making it this far already is amazing. It really is. Maybe now they're making a change, hey? Maybe now they're making a change. Maybe now they'll make it to, who knows, the final game. Who knows? Hey? This is an interesting, very interesting World Cup. Very, very interesting World Cup. On the WhatsApp line, morning Jacob and the crew. Belgium humbled USA and so excited. Lucky at Palm Springs in the south of Joburg. Thank you, Lucky. Appreciate it. So many people happy about Belgium winning. It's very, very interesting. And then there's even people commenting about Donald Trump being a bully. Imagine trying to bully FIFA. Can you play that voice note, please?
9: Mr. Mushukwa, you know Donald Trump is a bully. Now, Infantino is allowing him to bully him. Yeah? Imagine if you are Cyril Ramaphosa saying, we played Canada, yes, but that's not a goal. The game must restart. What's that? Football, actually sports and politics, don't go hand in hand. Please, this guy must be stopped. Rugby's coming next year. Imagine if he tells a rugby board that Springbok cheated or whatever. No, he must just be far away from sports. Thank you. Taru, Diplof.
6: Taru, thank you for that. Thank you. Yes, you're right. Football and politics don't mix. But can I just say, in the days of Sepp Blatter and Bo Danny Jordan,

0: They play hand in hand, these guys. Or should I say they backhand each other. They look out for each other. Daru, can I put that to you and say, I know they're not supposed to mix, but specifically with the politicians and FIFA alone, oh, these guys mix. These guys mix. And we never know about how they're mixing. We don't know what they're doing when they're in Mallorca, Spain, or they're in Monaco, or they're in Nice on someone's private yacht for a private party where billionaires hang out together. We don't know. We don't know how they influence the policies of many nations. We have no idea. And I'm talking about the billionaires who also play such a critical role in how things are shaped or the direction things need to go, from currencies to markets to big events like the FIFA World Cup. I put that to you, Daru, that as much as we don't want politics and FIFA to work hand in hand, trust you me, they are working hand in hand. They really are working hand in hand. The number to dial, 021-446-0567, 011-883-0702. Seng out in Palm Ridge. Seng, good morning to you. Welcome to Early Breakfast.
1: Good morning, how are you?
0: I'm good, thank you for asking. You want to get into some of the football?
1: Yes, football. I will be on a Spain game yesterday.
0: Oh, aha. Tell me about your thoughts on the Spanish game from yesterday.
1: You know, truly speaking, when it comes to Rodri, that guy can rule a game and can decide the game.
0: Mm.
1: So they've shown Spain, is it Portugal, that, you know what, they're still lagging when it comes to running around the center, the midfield position.
0: And Ronaldo, do you think Ronaldo was at least present in that game at all?
1: No, you know, the difference between me and Ronaldo is that I was watching the game from the TV. He was watching the game on the field.
0: Okay.
1: So that's the difference. So Ronaldo, I think his time is like long, like it's dead, man. His time is gone.
0: Mm. Mm.
1: And then what I've realized is that, you know, those Portugal players, like they don't have that thing for Cristiano.
0: Yeah.
1: So the coach must do something. Like I don't know how can I say this, but building a system on Cristiano is something which is going to kill Portugal.
0: I think it's just too much pressure on Cristiano, if anything.
1: But he's old. It's all. And they must accept that.
0: Some would say Lionel Messi is also old.
1: But you can't compare Messi to Cristiano.
0: Wow. Wow.
1: You cannot do that.
0: You serious, Singh? There's no comparison at all?
1: You can't do that. Especially based on their positions. You cannot do that.
0: No, I hear you.
1: And you can compare Argentina's system to Portugal ones.
0: Your predictions on the Argentina game?
1: I think Argentina will win 3-1.
0: 3-1 against Egypt?
1: Yes, against Egypt.
0: I was saying you don't have any confidence in Africans. How?
1: Egypt is not that strong when it comes to midfield.
0: But
1: defense, yes. Midfield and striking force. Nah.
0: Not even 1-0 to Argentina. When no, are 3-1?
1: It's going to be 3-1. I'm telling you. I'm going to call again tomorrow.
0: Saying out in Palm Ridge, thank you for your analysis. I appreciate you, sir. Have yourself a fantastic Tuesday. Talking about how Argentina will be dominating Egypt, winning 3-1. Can you believe it? You're welcome to send through your comments, and it doesn't necessarily have to be about soccer, because I know some of you will just start saying, why are you guys talking only about soccer? Why are you not talking about something else? Sipo sent a WhatsApp using the number 072-567-1567 or 072-702-1702, and Sipo saying, Jacob, IDEX

0: still has not taken action against Khan, Sibiya, and their politician friends defending them. Khan is a full-time employee of Saeed, sending your bro messages. And we wonder why, where crime levels are. Do we even have high random crimes level besides planned one? Sipo. I hear what you're saying there. But General Khan will have his day. Once this, once all of this mess about the attempted hit on him dies out, I'm sure the commission will set up his day for him to be able to sit and explain. Very well-connected man, General Feroz Khan. I'm still also surprised that somebody with so much style and bling and cars is driving a little Toyota Starlet. What car was it? A Toyota Starlet around Houghton. Even if it's the runaround car at home to go buy Brendan milk. I mean, come on. Come on, General. You're not even driving a bulletproof Ranger Raptor something, you know? Come on. And then you're not even driving with like, you're not even driving with like security following you or any of that. It's just, you know what? I don't want to get into that one. But Sipo, thanks for bringing it up. But I do think General Feroz Khan's day will come. We will hear from him directly. And I think what he reveals at the Madlanga Commission is what's going to bring down a lot of the other names that you mentioned. And the other names that we think haven't got any recognition. There'll be new names as well. But this guy seems to be well connected. And the connection runs deep from the tobacco guys to the head of police and many other industries. I think many other industries, if I must say. So there's going to be a lot coming out of this, without a doubt. We are still taking your voice notes on 0725671567 or 0727021702.
1: Good morning, Jacob, and good morning, all 702 Cape Talk listeners. Sebastian here, Alorado Park, just wanting to say thank you, Belgium. Thank you, Belgium. Thank you, Belgium. Yeah, I knew it. I just like what you did. 4-1. Thank you, Belgium. Phoning up Infantino to get a red card. It karma. I love karma. Great show, guys. Bye-bye.
0: You're welcome. Sebastian, oh, you're a superstar. Thank you so much. Really appreciate it. All the way in Elders, appreciate you getting in touch and just giving Belgium their flowers. Hey, that's amazing. A quick look at the weather. Residents can expect fine, cold to cool conditions after another chilly winter morning. That's in Gauteng. Pretoria can expect a minimum of 7 degrees and a high of 20 degrees. Joburg, sunrise 6:55 with temperatures ranging from around 7 degrees to 19 degrees. In the Western Cape, residents can expect partly cloudy to fine conditions, becoming warmer in places with dry weather expected across the province. And then Cape Town can expect a low of 11 degrees and a high of 19 degrees. You can expect the sunrise in Cape Town at 7:51.
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3: In for Africa Milani.
0: And now we want to check in with what's happening with producer extraordinaire Barry Marais. Good morning, sir. How are you?
4: Good morning. I'm well. How are you?
0: I'm good. Thank you for asking, Barry. Let's talk about this. The city of Joburg waste collection having challenges now.
4: Yes, it's not the first time, is it? They're under the spotlight with Pick It Up attributing ongoing service disruptions to an aging fleet of refuse trucks and delays in the procurement of replacement vehicles. The utility says it's working to stabilize collections across affected areas while implementing a recovery plan to clear backlogs and improve reliability. A lot of Joburg residents not getting their refuse removed or on time. It's either late or not at all.
0: And you know what the rumor is? Mm-hmm. The rumor is they don't have money to fill up the trucks.
4: Shocker.
0: Hey? A world-class African city. They don't have money to fill up trucks for the refuse removal.
4: Is that, I wonder how true that is. I hope that's not what it is.
0: It's a rumor. It's a rumor. It's in the balance there. There's a lot of things that they don't want to admit to, but rumor has it that it's a money issue and trucks are stuck in the yard. Nothing wrong with the trucks, just not enough fuel to get them out.
4: Just thirsty.
0: Just thirsty, yeah. Well, what's happening on 702 Breakfast with Bongani?
4: Yeah, Bongani Bingwa on 702 Breakfast, chatting to Thembinkosi Bonakele, the new chairperson of the National Lotteries Commission, about the commission's next chapter. Restoring public trust after years of corruption and governance failures, and ensuring lottery funding reaches the charities and community organizations that it is meant to support. The new chairperson's got I almost wanted to say big shoes to fill, but that's true too. But a big task ahead.
0: Yeah, I have to agree with the National Lotteries Commission. There's enough things going on there in the background that we can't get into. Let's get into what's happening in the Western Cape.
4: So having a look here, so I actually see here that I've literally put the wrong story here. I put a Joburg story for my Western Cape story.
0: Oh,
4: and I'm reading it now. I'm literally seeing it now. And I can't even pretend that I didn't do it. But I do know that later, happening on Good Morning Cape Town with John Matham this morning, he's going to be chatting with Sean Coleman. He's the CEO of the South African Bookmakers Association, and they're talking about the rapid growth of illegal online gambling in South Africa, why more than half of online gambling activity is taking place on unregulated offshore platforms, and what tougher enforcement could mean for consumers and the industry. Someone I was talking to the other day noted, and it's really true, I see more and more advertisements and billboards for these online gambling platforms, not just with sporting events, but in the city.
0: In general, billboards, etc., associations with big names, lots of celebrities also associated with it.
4: Yes.
0: It used to just be connected to a thing like, what is that, at the Kenilworth Racecourse?
4: Durban July and that kind of stuff.
0: So it was sort of okay, but now it's everywhere.
4: Shouldn't we be treating gambling advertising, this is a random unasked for opinion, but shouldn't we treat gambling advertising the same way we treat the advertising of like liquor or cigarettes?
0: Exactly. Yes. And remember back in the day, they used to have these big concerts that were sponsored by the cigarette brands.
4: And races. The F1 was, you know, huge sponsors with the tobacco company.
0: Yes. Now, obviously, they've clamped down on the alcohol and the cigarettes. But I think at the moment, when it comes to the betting companies, it's like, it's free reign.
4: Yep. So it feels like it.
0: Oh, well, I'm glad John Matham will be covering that on Good Morning Cape Town. Thank you so much to Barry Murray, just giving us a rundown of what we can expect on both shows, both in the Western Province and in Gauteng. My name is Jacob Mashokwa. The time is exactly 4:39.
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0: The time now, 4:41. My name is Jacob Mushokwa. I'm in for Africa Milani on Early Breakfast. You can send us a WhatsApp on 0725671567 or 0727021702. Our number, 021-446-0567 or 011-883-0702. The lines are open. We're happy to chat with you on Early Breakfast today. Loving the WhatsApps that have been coming in and the questions that are being asked. Mandy asking, hey, Jacob, sorry, I missed this. What did Donald Trump now do at the soccer? And I'm like, what? You don't know, ma'am? So Donald Trump reportedly asked FIFA to review for Larian Balogun's red card. So he was not happy with a decision that was taken by one of the referees when the US was playing. So there's a red card controversy which is taking center stage at the US World Cup. And it's because Donald Trump, as you know, is never happy with anything that happens against the USA. So pretty interesting that FIFA is even giving him a listen. So that's the conversation around Donald Trump throwing his toys out the cot. I just want to make sure you know what's going on there. Mandy obviously using our WhatsApp line 0725671567 or 0727021702. It's also open to you. You're welcome to send through your voice notes. You're welcome to send through your messages. Mandy responding to me and saying, thanks, Jacob. What an ox. obviously referring to Donald Trump. You know who he is. You know who he is. Hey, very interesting time. I want to get into this now. Recovering addict and endurance runner Denver Funderburg is using the power of running to inspire hope, recovery and community through his Serenity Strides Foundation. On Sunday, the 12th of July, he'll take on a 67-kilometer Mandela Day run at Rondebosch Common, completing 27 laps to honor Nelson Mandela's 27 years in prison and the 67 years he dedicated to public service. The event also marks Denver's celebration of 6 years of sobriety after overcoming 25 years of drug and alcohol addiction. The run is the first major training event ahead of his ambitious 2,000-kilometer Running a Smile Through South Africa campaign, which will see him run from Cape Town to Namibia next year. His previous ultra-distance challenge saw him run from Cape Town to Pietermaritzburg before taking on the Comrades Marathon to raise funds for charity and spread hope. So the Mandela Day event is designed to be inclusive, with members of the public invited to join for as many laps as they choose, whether walking, jogging or running. Alongside the physical challenge, the day aims to raise awareness for recovery, mental well-being and the importance of supporting those rebuilding their lives after addiction. We now chat to Denver Funderburg, who's a runner and founder of Serenity Stride Foundation. Denver, a very good morning to you. Welcome to Early Breakfast.
7: Hi, good morning, Jacob. Thank you so much for having me, and good morning to all the listeners out there.
0: Thank you so much for coming on so early in the morning. The story of addiction, especially for you. Can you take us through the recovery and what inspired you to turn endurance running into a platform for hope?
7: Wow, what an amazing journey it's been thus far. So I basically grew up on the Cape Flats in poverty, where I fell into a life of drug addiction. This is a battle that sort of took 25 years of my life. Luckily, somebody reached out a hand to help me, and then through an intervention at work, I ended up in rehab. That's where my entire life changed. And I decided to, change my ways and become a better me. After rehab, when I just came out of rehab, that's when COVID actually started. So I was trapped indoors. So I decided to mirror image the activities that we used to do in rehab at home. So I would, like, one of the activities was basically keeping fit and doing exercises. Mm-hmm. So I was doing that in my room. And then once the lockdown sort of subsided, that's when I decided to maybe go out and, try my hand at running, because I needed some fresh air and get out of the house. Turned out that I really enjoyed running. And that's just how it all began, basically.
0: Okay, and let's get into the 67-kilometer Mandela Day run. Why is it important for you that everyone is invited to take part in any form?
7: Yes, I just want to create awareness just for sort of running and keeping fit and, you know, what sort of impact that has on your mental health, not just for the addict, but, you know, for everybody in general. I just want to get people out the house, get them into sort of fresh air, come have a walk, do a couple of laps, come try your hand at running. There's so many benefits to actual running. It's done so much for me. It helps you to clear your mind. it's there's a lot of benefits to it. So yeah, I just want to share that with everyone and to sort of spread awareness for hope.
0: We're chatting to Denda van der Berg about the Mandela Day run ahead of Cape Town to Namibia. Now, on the 12th of July, he'll take on 67-kilometer Mandela Day run at the Rondebosch Commons. It's completing 27 laps to honor Nelson Mandela's 27 years in prison and the 67 years he dedicated to public service. Now, Denver, we've spoken briefly about the Rondebosch Common run. I think the big one that we need to get into is running a smile through Africa with 2,000 kilometers. Where did this idea come from?
7: So basically, it also sort of started from, because I did the run last year from Cape Town to Pietermaritzburg. So I noticed that if you draw that on a map of South Africa, it goes up sort of the East Coast. And then if I now run from Cape Town to Namibia, it literally draws a smile on the map of South Africa. So I just want to make South Africa smile.
0: I can't believe it. What are you expecting in terms of numbers, as in how many kilometers are you expecting to do per day? And how many days are you planning on running to Namibia?
7: So look, my previous run to Pietermaritzburg was 1,681. That I completed in 36 days. So I think it'll be something similar. So it's probably going to take me about 40 days, seeing that it is a bit more kilometers. The previous one took, it was an average 46 kilometers per day, which is more than a marathon per day. So it will be sort of around about the same ballpark, maybe say 50 kilometers per day. But then also I'm planning on, running a bit more on certain days so that I can have less on other days and have a slight sort of break as well.
0: Okay, and then how can people get involved in supporting the Serenity Strides Foundation? What can they do to support these good causes?
7: Well, so first of all, please do come on the 12th, that is the Sunday, to support. Even if you just come to support, that's, you know, that will be amazingly great. And then also you can go to my website. It's www.serenitystridesfoundation.org. We also do a lot, you know, so I also go into schools and I do motivational talks for, you know, sort of kids. That's the prevention side of you know, the addiction. And then we also take, students out into on the mountain, onto hikes and yoga sessions. And then I've got big plans in future as well to help the recovering addict after coming out of rehab, because that can be a very scary period for the addict. So there are big plans with the foundation, but any support will be greatly appreciated.
0: All right, Denver van der Berg, we'll leave it there. Thank you so much, runner and founder of Serenity Stride Foundation, doing something amazing ahead of his 2,000-kilometer Running a Smile Through South Africa campaign. That will be taking place next year. He'll be running from Cape Town to Namibia. But if you do want to support now, this Sunday, 12th of July, he'll take on a 67-kilometer Mandela Day run at the Rondebosch Common, and he's planning on completing 27 laps to honour Nelson Mandela's 27 years in prison and, of course, the 67 years he dedicated to public service. What a great initiative. Make sure you check out the Serenity Stride Foundation website for any other information and also to see how you can help. My name is Jacob Mashokwa. This is Early Breakfast. You can use our WhatsApp line 0725671567 or 0727021702 if you want to join the conversation.
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1: Hey, Jacob, good morning. In other news, Jacob, Umthetho Nyathi has accused UPLSA and Busa of interference at Eskom. Now, Umthetho Nyathi is not a guy... Okay, Umthetho Nyathi is a board chair of Eskom right now. Great, great leader. Would not just go out of his way and accuse these two organizations without having information. Of course, Busiso Mavuso was up in arms. Now, Busiso Mavuso was the one who led a failed board to rescue Eskom. Instead, they destroyed Eskom. In the same breath, General Khan and Ismail Vadi, they then talk about the president when he announced the just energy transition. Hey, you gotta see to believe it. They swear at the president. They really saw it. They called him a big FC because he had announced the 8.5 billion that they're going to make money. You can't make this up, Jacob. It must be extended. That is the Madlanga Commission.
0: Yo, Kustas, I hear you. Thank you so much. I think it's all starting to come together like a Netflix original, if you ask me. This would be something to watch because it's all unraveling. It really is unraveling. But when you talk about Eskom, I think many people out there will just appreciate that we don't have to worry about things like load shedding, for instance. So let's see how this pans out. Let's see how it plays out. The fact that Umthetho Nyathi is also trying to hold people accountable, even though it's a more of a blame game and throwing names around. Let's see how it goes. Let's see how it goes. These are businesses, these are corporates, these are people who have a lot of say in the energy supply in the country. So it will be interesting what comes out of the commission, specifically because an extension is needed, without a doubt. And the association to General Feroz Khan on that, I mean, that just makes it more scary. It really does make it scary. My name is Jacob Mushokwa. I'm in for Africa Milani on Early Breakfast. The time now is 4:53. And what I want to do is get into this story now. From the 1st of July this year, everyone traveling into or out of South Africa by air, land, sea or rail must complete an online traveler declaration before traveling. The declaration forms part of the South African Traveler Management System, which aims to modernize and improve border management. The system allows government departments to better monitor cross-border movement and share information. Travelers are required to declare goods such as currency and other customs-controlled items electronically. Declarations can be completed via the SARS Custom Online Traveler Declaration Portal, which is known as the SATMS mobile app, or scanning a QR code. SARS says the new digital system is designed to replace paper forms and make the customs process faster and more convenient. The Revenue Service is encouraging travelers to complete the declaration before arriving at a port of entry to avoid delays. Travelers who've not completed the declaration in advance will not be denied entry or exit solely for that reason. SARS officials and self-service terminals will be available at ports of entry to assist those who still need to submit their declarations. The changes are expected to streamline customs processing, particularly during busy travel periods. Now, to chat more about this, we joined on the line by Paula Martini, the author and owner of Co-Travel. Paula, a very good morning to you and welcome to Early Breakfast.
8: Good morning, Jacob. Thank you so much for having me.
0: So what is this new online traveler declaration and who is required to complete it?
8: Okay, so I think the easiest way that I found to explain this to my travelers and to some of my travel colleagues out there is if we think back to the 90s when, or even before that, when, you know, we had a lot of things in South Africa, or we didn't have a lot of things in South Africa, and a lot of people were traveling abroad to get things like computers and radios and CD players and watches and things. We had people going overseas and then bringing the stuff in their suitcases, and SARS would lose out on customs duty, right? So if you think of the logics, import, export, you've got goods. So it is also to declare what you already own. So leaving home, you're going to go on a trip and you've got a watch, you've got a camera, you've got a laptop, you've got an iPad. To prove that you have not purchased that overseas and that you won't be subject to import duty, the form needs to be completed before you leave home. So the reason you complete it before you leave is to declare those goods. When you're returning to South Africa, it's also the proof that you had those goods before you left. So I always tell everybody it's like leaving home with a Casio watch and coming back with a Rolex. if you're going to do that, that's what the form helps prove. It also helps customs officials to know who's obviously, like they say, entering and leaving and coming into the country in terms of tax. But it's mostly and foremost for travel. And if you think of the entire system, the place that it's required is when you come back into the country and you have to choose between the red and the green zone. I have declared goods, I have not declared goods. So once you've declared your goods and you know what you have, going through that green zone is going to show you, this is what I have on me, this is what I've declared, and I'm good to go. If that makes sense.
0: I think it does. But what would happen if someone arrives at the airport or border without completing any declaration?
8: Well, because you literally, it isn't humanly impossible at any airport to pull over every single person without making a passport queue. At goods to declare is if you haven't declared it and you do get stopped and they do start unpacking your suitcase and seeing all of those, you will, one, be subject to customs, duties. I had a story this week of a lawyer who has a bag of a certain brand who had it before. And, you know, she left, she traveled with it, and she came back into the country, and they wanted to charge her for having that bag, yet she had already left South Africa with it. She has no proof of that. So unless you can prove that the goods is used, you know, it's a worn-out bag, I've owned it before, or here is my receipt from when I bought it, or I got it for my birthday, photos on Instagram, whatever. You need to prove that you own these things. And as we know, handbags can cost far more than a laptop. So it's proving that you've owned it before. And if you can't prove it without having completed this form before you've gone, you could be subject to duty.
0: All right, we'll have to leave it right there. Paula Martini, thank you so much for your time. The author and owner of Co-Travel, talking about the new SARS declarations that are required for travellers, which kicked off on the 1st of July 2026. It's 58 minutes after 4 a.m. We're literally a few minutes away from your latest eyewitness news at 5 a.m. My name is Jacob Mashokwa, and this is Early Breakfast.
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9: The death of top officer Cindy Lemfazi has been reclassified as murder, and Ramaphosa may consider extending the work of the Madlanga Commission. Good morning, I'm Sfiso Zulu. Police say they are on the right track in cracking the murder case of former Deputy National Police Commissioner for Crime Detection, Sindile Mfazi, 5 years after his death. Police raided 4 properties last night as part of what has now been reclassified as a full murder investigation. Mfazi's death in 2021 was believed to have been caused by COVID-19 complications, but forensic tests later found traces of poison in his body. Police say they've identified several high-profile people who may have played a role in Mfazi's murder. Alfra Mushwana has more.
10: In July 2021, former Deputy National Police Commissioner for Crime Detection, Sindile Mfazi, tested positive for COVID-19 after complaining that he had been feeling unwell. His condition deteriorated rapidly within 24 hours, and he was later found dead at his Pretoria home by a colleague. But his family was never convinced that his life was taken by COVID-19. These suspicions were also raised by crime intelligence officers giving testimony before Parliament's Police Corruption Ad Hoc Committee 5 months ago, where concerns were expressed about a possible targeted poisoning. Police spokesperson Athlenda Mate says investigators are now convinced that Mfazi was in fact murdered.
11: We cannot outline the motive, so the evidence will lead us as to why would anyone want the then Deputy National Commissioner for Crime Detection killed.
10: She says police also want to determine whether his murder was linked to his probe into high-profile PPE corruption cases. Alfa Ramshwan, Eyewitness News, Centurion.
9: President Cyril Ramaphosa says he's pleased with the work of the Madlana Commission and would consider extending its deadline. The commission is expected to submit its final report at the end of August. Under the current deadline, commissioners and evidence leaders have said they would need to stop holding hearings by the end of this month in order to have enough time to prepare the final report. But the commission continues to face issues of some witnesses conveniently falling ill before they have to testify. Speaking during an ANC event in the Eastern Cape yesterday, Ramaphosa said the commission has done great work in uncovering corruption within the crime prevention sector.
12: I am very pleased with the work that is being done through the Madlanga Commission. It may well be that they need a little bit more time, and I'll listen to that request if it comes.
9: Some of the latest undocumented Zimbabwean and Malawian nationals to be repatriated from Cape Town say they have no plans to return to South Africa. The group left the Home Affairs Repatriation Centre in Epping yesterday after camping there for nearly a week. They've spoken of struggling to obtain legal documents and what they describe as poor treatment as the main reasons for leaving. Zimbabwean national Luke Maragadze says he has given up trying to get legal documents.
13: I really want to go to Zimbabwe forever. I don't want to be here anymore. I don't want to come there again.
9: And Malawian national Dixon Master, who travelled from Robson outside Cape Town to join the repatriation process, says staying in South Africa without legal documents has left him with little choice but to return home for good.
13: I live in Cape Town to go home because the problem, I don't have papers. So now I have to go back home. And I know when I go back to Malawi, I'll never come back here. Yeah.
9: And Ukraine's president says he plans to use the NATO meeting in Turkey to urge Kyiv's allies to deliver the air defense systems it urgently needs to protect it from escalating Russian attacks. Volodymyr Zelensky's call for help rings with extra intensity after Russian missiles struck Ukraine's capital twice in less than a week, crashing into blocks of flats and killing more than 50 people. The latest strikes on Ukraine come as it has been stepping up its own long-range drone attacks against Russia, hitting oil refineries and military targets there and causing significant fuel shortages and power cuts. The summit in Ankara will also be a chance for Zelensky to hold a meeting with U.S. President Donald Trump. Trump is also heading to Ankara for the summit after speaking to both the presidents of Russia and Ukraine over the weekend, and he says they both want the war to end.
14: President Putin wants it to end. I will tell you that very strongly. What a good call. And President Zelensky actually wants it to end now. And we're going to be going to NATO and we're going to be talking about it. And I think we're going to get it ended.
15: Gold is trading at $4,136.66 an ounce. The rand is at 16.21 to the dollar, 21.71 to the pound, 18.55 to the euro. Brent crude oil is at $72.35 a barrel. A fine day in store for Gauteng. Johannesburg starting at 3 degrees, peaking at 21. Pretoria, 6 and 21 degrees as well. Vereeniging, 1 and a high of 20. A fine day is expected for Cape Town, along with the light breeze, a low of 12 and a high of 21 degrees. The top story in EWN this hour. Police say they are on the right track in cracking the murder case of former Deputy National Police Commissioner for Crime Detection, Sindile Mfazi, 5 years after his death.
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0: And we're back. It's 6 minutes after 5 o'clock. This is Early Breakfast. My name is Jacob Mashokwa. I'm in for Africa Milani. We are listening to what you guys have to say, and we're also informing you along the way. You can send your voice notes to 0725671567 or 0727021702. You can call us on 021-446-0567 or 011-883-0702. Messages are coming in thick and fast. Inget Any Long says, where do we get this form we need to fill in for the declaration? So we had a conversation earlier about SARS introducing a new traveler declaration form. And that form is available on the SARS website. It's the South African Traveler Management System, SATMS. SATMS. It's on the online traveler declaration portal on the SARS website. There is a QR code, or you need to click the tab that says SATMS. That conversation is how you need to declare anything you have before you leave the country so that they can compare it to what you have when you arrive back in the country. That'll be obviously at all the ports of entries, whether you're driving or whether you are flying. So it will be at all airports across the country. It's already in place, and it's been in place since the 1st of July. I hope that answers your question. That question sent through to our WhatsApp, 0725671567 or 0727021702. Just so you know, Africa Milani will be back sometime next week. Faith is asking a question. When is Africa Milani coming back? He will be back, I think, on Tuesday next week. I stand to be corrected. So I'm sorry, Faith. I'm going to be telling you my name because so many people are asking, who's this guy on the radio? My name is Jacob Mashokwa. I'm with you until 6 o'clock, and I'm with you for the rest of the week. So I do apologize if I'm not Africa Milani, but I am standing in, and I've been requested by the bosses to stand in. And that happens often. And if I'm not standing in, you'll of course hear me on Car Talk that takes place every Friday night at 8 p.m. on Cape Talk. And if you can't listen because you're based somewhere else, make sure you download the Prime Media Plus app. And in that way, you can also catch up on previous interviews that have taken place across all the radio shows. I mean, the radio stations, that be KFM, Cape Talk, 947, as well as 702. Alternatively, you can always go online on primemediaplus.com to catch up on all the previous interviews that have taken place. And this past interview that you just missed out on with regards to the new SARS Traveler Declaration, you can pick it up there as well. So Faith, I hope that answers your question. Thank you so much for participating and sending through your messages on Cape Talk as well as on 702. My name is Jacob Mashokwa. The time now is 9 minutes after five. We're going to get into your top five.
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0: Number one, xenophobia concerns grow as African countries repatriate citizens. Several African governments are continuing to evacuate their nationals from South Africa following recent anti-immigration protests and attacks. The developments have reignited debate around migration, unemployment, and border security, which calls for calm as authorities work to prevent further violence. Number two, Johannesburg battles ongoing refuse collection delays. The city of Joburg says it is working to clear refuse collection backlogs caused by an aging fleet of waste trucks and operational challenges. Pick It Up has deployed additional resources in affected areas, while residents have been urged to report missed collections or recovery efforts continue. Emirates launches third daily Cape Town service. Cape Town's international connectivity has received a boost with Emirates introducing a third daily flight between Dubai and the mother city. Tourism leaders say the additional capacity will support visitor growth, business travel, and trade between South Africa and the Middle East. Cabinet welcomes South Africa's improved global competitiveness ranking. Cabinet has welcomed South Africa's rise in the 2026 World Competitiveness Yearbook, where the country climbed 10 places to 54th. Government says improvements in business confidence, government efficiency, and infrastructure management reflect the impact of ongoing economic reforms. And Texas flood death toll continues to climb. Search and recovery operations remain underway in central Texas after catastrophic flash floods swept through the region over the weekend. The death toll has continued to rise, with rescue teams still searching for missing people as communities begin the long process of recovery. And that is your top five.
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20: Hey, Jay. Yeah. US is out. My dream has come through. I wanted US to be out. Let them be spectators in their own country. Let them be shown that they are not a football nation. Yes, they've played well, to be honest, but I wanted them to be out for Trump. All the host nations are out. They are spectators like us. I would have loved Mexico to continue, but the shenanigans that they were doing before they play with the team, going to their hotel and making noise every time they're going to play some team somewhere, yeah, they deserve to be out as well. So let them go out. Bye-bye.
0: Let them go out. Bye-bye. Thank you, Sindile. They're obviously not happy with, or rather happy with, the USA being out of the World Cup. I mentioned earlier, what are your thoughts on the World Cup fixtures from yesterday? A lot of people saying Spain deserved their win against Portugal. And a lot of people also saying that they're so happy all of the host nations are no longer involved. Hey, no Canada, no US, no Mexico. They're gone. They're all gone. Portuguese guys are crying. The Spanish are happy. Today is a different conversation. The conversation today is about Argentina. They will be taking on Egypt, and then Switzerland will be taking on Colombia. Those are the two fixtures in the round of 16 fixtures at the 2026 World Cup. Remember, I'm taking your calls and WhatsApps on 072-567-1567 or 072-702-1702. It's 5:15 right now. Glenn sent in a WhatsApp saying, "Hi, Jacob. Absolutely overjoyed that Belgium hammered the USA in the FIFA World Cup. Hope Trump enjoyed it as well." Ah, very interesting there. Engetani Long saying, "Thanks, Jacob. I'm listening to you from London, enjoying your show." Thank you so much, Engetani. Appreciate it. Bui saying, "Well, sorry, Faith. Most of us really enjoy listening to Jacob Moshokwa." Thank you, Bui. Bui obviously responding to one of our listeners, Faith. Faith obviously missing Africa Milani. And I know, yes, you used to Africa handling the slot. I'm in for Africa this week on Early Breakfast. Africa is away. In fact, he was driving to Joburg, as far as I know. So Africa will be back next week, Tuesday. I stand to be corrected. I think I'm here right up until next week, Monday. Then Africa takes over on his show. So, yeah, thank you for the positive and the negative comments on me filling in for Africa Milani. Well, that's what happens here on the radio. Some people are off sick. Some people need to take time off. I mean, Lester Kivett is actually not on his show this week because John Matham is covering for Lester Kivett. So, yeah, now and again you'll hear a Saskia. Now and again you'll hear a different voice because the usual voices, the top dogs, the prominent ones, also need some time off. And they also want to change their schedule a bit, especially during the school holidays, because they want to take some time out and spend time with their nephews and children and grandsons, whatever the case is. So, yeah, then we come in here, the kippies, the youngsters, the ones who are still green behind the ears or wet behind the ears. We got a call coming in here now from Lindiwe in Diepkloof talking about the travel insurance, or rather the travel rules that are now implemented by SARS. Lindiwe from Diepkloof, a very good morning to you and welcome back to Early Breakfast.
4: Very good morning to you, Jacob. I don't think this is so much of a shocker, because once you travel and you come across, I mean, you get to the promised land, you always declare what is, I just want to know what the real buhai is, because in the promised land, for an example, whenever you leave South Africa and you get to the point, port of entry, you make all those declarations. How much money do you have? What is in your bag? And et cetera, and et cetera. And then I heard your guest saying it has to do with the excise duties. Is there anything new? That's what I want to know. Because, you know, when you are a golden oldie and you get to hear about a law, you start saying, now what wrong have I done?
0: No, Lindy, I think here the answer to your question is there are so many people out there who are not declaring what they are leaving with and what they are coming back with. So I think that's what's happening now with this new rule. It's so that there is no negotiations. There's no gap for you to lie, or no gap for you to not declare what you're arriving with and what you are leaving with. I think that is where they're going with this. Whether you agree with it or whether you don't agree with it, whether you'll be doing it or not doing it, that is, of course, another conversation.
4: Sorry, may I just say, is it another reaction because of the so many undocumented people that came into the country and brought a lot of scary things? Is it maybe another reaction, or
0: you might be going along the same way where possibly they were going as well, but you also might be completely wrong. So I think it is a reactionary thing from anyone out there, but I think the ones who are reacting are the ones who were not following the rules initially.
4: Absolutely, because you know what? I just want to say this one, and it was a joke to myself yesterday, saying the rules and the laws of the country rather than legislation is like a seesaw. Go to imagine yourself in a park, yes, in a seesaw. Theoretically, the laws and rules are in place, but practically they are not, you know. So see the seesaw on the park.
0: Well said, Lindy. We're out in Diepkloof. Thank you for that. Commenting on the conversation we had earlier about the must-haves, or the must-have declaration before you travel at any port of entry. And Lindiwe says, we've been doing it. But obviously, there's some people out there who haven't been doing it. I want to quickly get into this conversation now. The president appointed Dina Pule as Minister of Social Development. It continues to draw strong political reaction. Pule replaces Sisisi Tolashe, despite having previously been dismissed from cabinet following findings of corruption, maladministration and ethical misconduct during her time as communications minister. ANC Secretary General Fikile Mbalula has defended the appointment, saying the governing party believes in redemption and that Pule deserves a second chance. He argues that she understands the responsibility that comes with returning to public office. The DA has rejected that argument, saying Pule's record raises serious concerns about her suitability for cabinet. Now, to have a little more on this, we're going to chat to Mielani Mkabela, economist and analyst, talking about the DA demanding a lifestyle audit for Dina Pule now that Dina Pule has been reappointed into cabinet. So Mielani Mkabela joins us live now. Mielani, a very good morning to you and welcome to Early Breakfast.
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0: So a quick one. Why has Dina Pule's appointment generated such strong political opposition?
7: I think we have been in South Africa for a while now. One will as well understand that we did not have the march to march in 2025 or 2024. We had a march to march in 2026. And almost everything that, whether the president or any political party that is ruling now, it can generate political attention because it's towards elections. In almost any unnecessary thing, so you look at Dina Pule serving at a department where 13 years back she got to be in some corruption indications, but when you look on the instances there at that department and at a department that she is at now, I have a feeling that when she is given a chance, and then we look at her leadership from this department, and then we look at how does she perform in the department. As opposed to look at maybe 13 years back from a mistake that happened there where she was found unethical and everything. So if she did not change up until now, probably it could speak different about her leadership. But I want to infuse this as part of the greatest return for a leader or the leader's greatest return. So you have like a sequence of attracting leaders. When you attract leaders, you attract leaders and you are expected to attract the best leaders and you develop them. But at the same time, after developing leaders, it might not be sufficient. You might be expected as well to multiply them or to maximize and multiply the results or outcome from them. And from that three-tie sequence, I could feel that if she's given a chance and she does not show repentance and having understood leadership and respecting public funds, it could probably speak something else. But I wouldn't think a person could still do such, which in a way, there are a lot of things that happens when you are in leadership. Sometimes it happens to you, sometimes it happens in your presence or you being active to it, where you are found corrupt, but there is a proper findings that you are. While certain things, like when you are in a department, it can happen, and then you find that things happen and you are not directly involved, but in the network that is in the whole department, things can happen and indicate to you as a political leader. But I could think if she's given a chance, she can do probably better. The Democratic Alliance will always need votes.
0: And on that Democratic Alliance remark, what will the lifestyle audit assist? What will it help with? What are they planning to achieve by asking for that?
7: Look, it's just a political statement just to spark attention. In the people that could be in the Democratic Alliance as well, if you do lifestyle audit, you will find that it's a lot of things that is happening with them, regardless of whether it's former leaders and current leaders. And now that they are in leadership, you can see what happens in telecoms or with like the technology sector. You know, like what is happening with them in that like sector, and then you look at other ministers. Whatever is, it's no longer like the DA that you could probably say yes when the DA is something, it really really makes sense. But you can see that the divisions or what happens in other political parties, it's happening as well in them. It is happening with their ministers. It happens within them without anyone being involved in anything. So there's no really a strategic a need for such, but it is just you know, seeking political like attention and media mileage. There is nothing that I can feel we need to look at. The Democratic Alliance is in partnership with the ANC. I don't even understand why they have partnered with the ANC. In all reasonable grounds, I wouldn't understand such. But like, you look at a political party that has a backbone, that has principles, and I wouldn't think DA is one of the political parties that will have went to a coalition with the ANC.
0: Mielani,
7: that they have.
0: Unfortunately, we'll have to leave it there. Thank you so much for that conversation regarding Dina Pule's appointment and how it's generated such strong political opposition. Mielani, they're saying that at the end of the day, politics is politics, and the DA asking for a lifestyle audit, that's just them politicking. Economist and analyst Mielani Mkabela there chatting to us about Dina Pule's

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0: We're joined on the line by Letlhohonolo Thobela from the South African Weather Office. Letlhohonolo, a very good morning to you and welcome to Early Breakfast.
3: Good morning, brother man. How are you?
0: I'm good. Thank you for asking. How are things looking for Tuesday, the 7th of July?
3: We're expecting a fine day across the country with cold temperatures only in this morning, and it will become cool over most parts of Gauteng. It will be cool in the afternoon, but Pretoria is expected to peak at a maximum of 21 degrees, a minimum of 6 this morning. Johannesburg 3 and 21. Fahrenheit quite cold with a minimum of 1 and a maximum of 20 degrees Celsius in the afternoon. If you'll be in the Western Cape, expect another cool day, warm in places in the western parts. Cape Town's maximum is 21 with a minimum of 14 this morning. Fredendale 6 and 25. Riversdale 6 and 21. And if you've been George, another cool day with a maximum of 20 degrees and a minimum of 9. But tomorrow, we're still expecting fine conditions across most parts of Gauteng with cool temperatures into the afternoon. But if you'll be in the Western Cape, expect partly cloudy conditions, cold conditions along the south coast with a 30% chance of showers and rain expected into the afternoon. But it will be warm in places over the extreme northwestern parts of the province. And that's all weather for today. Into tomorrow.
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0: Business news with Motheo Kgaripe. Good morning to you, sir.
4: Morning, Jacob. We start here this morning. Moody's Investor Service has warned South 32 that it could face a credit rating downgrade following its planned $5 billion sale of its aluminium and alumina businesses to U.S. company Alcoa. Now, the warning interrupted a recent rally in South 32's share price, with the stock falling nearly 4% on the JSE. Moody's said the sale will significantly reduce the size of South 32's business and make it less diversified. Aluminium and alumina have been major contributors to the company's earnings over the past several years, meaning the transaction could weaken its financial profile. Of course, South 32 will gain around 72 billion rand from the sale. Despite these concerns, South 32 believes the sale will allow it to focus on metals expected to see a stronger long-term demand. South 32 shares had initially surged more than 11% when Alcoa came through with that deal last week, Friday. Looking at the markets elsewhere, the S&P 500 gaining more than 0.5% to end the day, up more than 7,000 points yesterday on the New York Stock Exchange. The Nasdaq Composite, which houses mostly tech shares, was up more than 1% yesterday as markets started a new trading week following Friday's U.S. Independence Day holiday. The Dow Jones Industrial Average also climbing yesterday, just marginally for a record close at 53,000 points. Then back home, the JSE not doing as well, down 343 points yesterday. Industrials were weaker, financial stocks up more than 0.5%, with mining shares down 1.7%. Some of the biggest losers included DRD Gold. They were down 4%, Harmony down 4%, AB InBev down 3.5%, with MTN Group down 2.8%. The Rand this morning, 16 Rand 21 cents against the US dollar. Not in a bad position, really, at 18 Rand 54 against the euro, 21 Rand 71 cents against the British pound. Price of gold is down 0.5% at $4,138 an ounce, while platinum is at $1,626. Brent crude at $72 a barrel. More business after 6.
0: 5:31, time now for your latest Eyewitness News headlines with Sfiso Zulu. Good morning, Sfiso.
5: Thanks, Jacob. Good morning. Police say they are on the right track in cracking the murder case of former Deputy National Police Commissioner for Crime Detection, Cindy Lemfazi, 5 years after his death. Officers raided 4 properties last night as part of what has now been reclassified as a full murder investigation. Mfazi's death in 2021 was believed to have been caused by COVID-19, but forensic tests later found traces of poison in his body. Evidence leaders at the Madlanga Commission have raised concerns of the luxurious lifestyle and wealth of crime intelligence top cop Feroz Khan. They say Khan lives a life that far exceeds his police salary. The commission yesterday heard evidence against Khan being read into record in his absence. And Ukraine's president says he plans to use the NATO meeting in Turkey to urge Kyiv's allies to deliver the air defense systems it urgently

0: needs to protect it from escalating Russian attacks. Volodymyr Zelensky's call for help rings with extra intensity after Russian missiles struck Ukraine's capital twice in less than a week, crashing into blocks of flats and killing more than 50 people. The latest strikes on Ukraine come as it has been stepping up its own long-range drone attacks against Russia, hitting oil refineries and military targets there and causing significant fuel shortages and power cuts. A fine day in store for Gauteng, Johannesburg starting at 3 degrees, peaking at 21, Pretoria 6 and 21 degrees as well, Vereeniging 1 and a high of 20. A fine day is expected for Cape Town along with the light breeze, a low of 12 and a high of 21 degrees.
1: And in the traffic, we've got roadworks taking place on the N3 North right as you approach the Gilulis interchange, causing heavy traffic volumes. There's also queuing traffic as well, leaving the Gilulis turn off towards Linksfield Road as a result of the roadworks.
0: And those are the headlines. 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
3: 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Lennox Wasara standing by to give us your latest EWN Sport.
4: Morning, Jacob. Thank you very much. We start with the FIFA World Cup, where co-hosts USA have been booted out of the FIFA World Cup, suffering a massive 4-1 loss to a strong Belgian side. Amongst the scorers for Belgium was Romelu Lukaku. Whilst Cristiano Ronaldo is also eliminated from the tournament, heartbreak for Portugal after going down in a late goal that came through by Spain there in their encounter. And Jordan Henderson's World Cup is over. He remains in hospital in Mexico and may need to undergo surgery after a serious broken arm, which he suffered during the celebrations of England's victory yesterday. And Neymar Jr. has announced his retirement from international football following Brazil's exit from the ongoing World Cup. So he will retire as Brazil's all-time top goal scorer with 80 goals in 130 appearances. And bring it back home now, Banyana Banyana have announced a preliminary squad of 31 players who will feature in the WAFCON that will take place later this year. Looking now at Premier League movements there, there's been some changes for Nottingham Forest, who have announced former Crystal Palace boss Oliver Glasner as their new head coach ahead of the incoming season. I move now to tennis, where Taylor Fritz cruised past Alexander Bublik to reach the Wimbledon quarterfinals for the fourth time in 5 years, whilst 9-seed Linda Noskova made light work of Madison Keys, and Jasmine Paolini overcame Alexandra Ayala in their encounter to move to the quarterfinals. It was also interesting to see Kimi Antonelli, who is currently the championship leader in Formula One, sharing a court moment with Roger Federer at Wimbledon yesterday. Lennox Wasara, Eyewitness News Sport.
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6: Hello, Jacob.
3: Hello, sir.
6: I do want to let you know what's on our show this morning. Hey, Jacob. All right, in all seriousness, we're going to be looking at the Constitutional Court looking into the National Health Insurance, which, of course, is a single fund that would purchase healthcare services for everyone, whether you're on a private system or indeed reliant on the public one. And the question really isn't whether or not the NHI ought to happen, but rather whether or not South Africans were given a meaningful opportunity to participate in the process before the law was passed. We'll speak to veteran activist, health and human rights campaigner Mark Haywood, co-founder of the Treatment Action Campaign and Section 27. And I suppose you could argue that our show is really about guests who've tried to clean up this society. Advocate Temi Nkosi Bonakele, you'll remember, of course, from the Competition Commission. He's now the new National Lotteries Commission chairperson. And there's a lot of cleaning up to be done. The former chair, Professor Bani Pityana, really prioritized steadying the ship and rebuilding the institution after years of looting. And can the commission move beyond just fixing itself and really make sure that the lottery money is reaching charities, community organizations, and projects to really make a difference in people's lives? So he'll be our big interview that will come up, of course, just after 7 o'clock. And just before nine, Africa versus the state, reclaiming African law in a colonial courtroom. It's a really intriguing idea. Of course, we know our legal system carries the imprint of Roman Dutch law and a system shaped through Dutch and British colonial rule. But what would it be like if we had retained African norms and traditions in terms of dealing with legalities? This is a play that delves into that, and it blends storytelling, music, and movement. And we'll speak to Siaya Kuas, one of the lead actors in this production. And then finally, a question, Jacob. What's that one thing you know, but you don't want to know? Something that occurs in your circles. It could be social, it could be family, it could even be work. Everybody knows it is happening. No one really likes it, or at least feels comfortable with it. But for one reason or another, we choose to look the other way. The affair that maybe the Reverend is having in the church, that office relationship where somebody is making waves for all the wrong reasons. Can you think of an example?
3: No, you've stumped me. I can't think of anything that quickly. I can't.
6: We'll tell you why we're asking after six.
3: We'll be listening. Thank you so much, Uncle Bongani. We are now switching over from early breakfast, or rather breakfast with Bongani Bingwa, to Good Morning Cape Town with John Matham.
7: And if Bongani is uncle, then what?
3: We'll leave it there.
7: Good morning, Jacob. We are starting with an initiative to help those who need help in the city via a digital voucher rather than a handout to somebody standing at a traffic light. We have What the Heck with Arthur Goldstuck. After news, we're talking to the CEO of the Bookmakers Association. There's growing evidence that the biggest problem with gambling in South Africa is unregulated online gambling, and what kind of regulation should there be. And I still don't know whether Nhlanhla Mkhwanazi is hero or villain or somewhere in between, and we can have a discussion about that. Do you have a...
3: Tricky one. I still put him as hero for now.
7: Yeah, I don't. I don't put him as villain. I am undetermined on that. I mean, what has happened in the years since he made those statements is extraordinary in terms of the clear evidence of how corrupt and useless the SAP's senior leadership is, but still not sure what his motive was. And also, we've got the worldview and what need... Again, I just... If 80% of shops... Spaza shops in South Africa are owned by foreigners, and there is clear evidence that that might well be the case. Then why? Why is it that the South Africans can't compete? And we know some of the broad answers, you know, the Somali clan work, the putting money in together, the buying in bulk, and that allows them to discount and so on. Mm. But why can't we come up with initiatives to make the South Africans more competitive in that Spaza space?
3: Hmm. Interesting questions there. That's John Matham. He'll be in for Lester Givett on Good Morning Cape Town. Lots of pivotal questions this man is asking already about that Spaza shop one. I mean, that goes way back, considering that so many townships started with Spaza shops. When did they actually lose out to the foreign nationals who are running most of the tuck shops? And that's, of course, how things do look, especially because John mentioned that at least 80% could be run by foreign nationals. So where did we go wrong? That's the question we should be asking. Where did we go wrong? Make sure you tune in to John Matham. At least you'll have a lot more answers on Good Morning Cape Town. Remember, you can contact us on 0725671567 or 0727021702. That's where you can send through your voice notes. Do we have any voice notes? No voice notes. Conley just gives me a shake of the head. No voice notes. Alternatively, you can phone us on 021-446-0567 or 011-883-0702. Still to come on the show, of course, is our bragging rights. And then we'll also dip into your latest traffic with Amo Ramela. And then we'll wrap things up with our final interview on the show. And this is about the violence that's currently taking place in Rathanda. If you don't know where Rathanda is basically on the N3 just when you head out of Gauteng, or at least the border of Gauteng, heading towards Durban direction. The funny story is this. I remember probably 11 years ago, I actually covered a protest march in Rathanda. So we'll be talking about the current violence that has picked up in Rathanda and what their current challenges are. It's in the southeast of Johannesburg. Just make sure you check it out online on the maps to know exactly where it is. It's sort of like a forgotten little township, but every time there is unrest, every time there's politicking and there's issues, mind you, most of the premiers in Gauteng have actually visited that place because of the lack of general supply of things like water and basic services, as well as electricity as well. So that makes you wonder. That makes you wonder what's going on in our communities. 0725671567 or 0727021702. The time is 5:43. Let's have a listen to this voice note.
8: Good morning, Jacob and the team. Yeah. The only positive thing that I could hear from your analyst, Mkabela, in this regard is why is ANC or DA in bed with ANC? Why? I don't understand. They know very well that ANC is corrupt, and they've been telling us that ANC is corrupt. But what do? They go and they sleep together with the ANC. They call it GNU. Why? They wanted to save the country at whose expense? ANC, it's corrupt. So that means they are corrupt because they are the enabler in this regard. Thank you, Jacob. Tulane Dlamini on his way.
3: Thank you, Tulane. Very interesting one. The Government of National Unity. That's what it's called, GNU. The Government of National Unity. So it doesn't matter if there's national unity, because if the ANC is corrupt, then that means the DA is corrupt. Why are you in bed with the corrupt ones? Why are you trying to reach deals with the corrupt ones? So, yeah, I guess that's how the cookie crumbles. That's really how the cookie crumbles. And the fact that I mentioned with our political analyst there, why is it that the DA is pushing for an audit? Like, how does that help anyone? Does that really help anyone with the audit? No, it doesn't. And his mention was that it's actually just politicking. They're just looking at saying something because they don't want to say nothing. So they're saying, no, Dina Pule needs her own financial audit. We want to know where her monies are at right now, because 13 odd years ago, she was letting a partner in on some tender deals. During the Jacob Zuma administration, this woman was fired. Now, Cyril Ramaphosa, 13 years later, hires her. So what does it say about the ANC? Do you believe in second chances? Let me know. 0725671567 or 0727021702. The time now is 5:45. I want to get into this now. On this day in 1940, legendary drummer and founding member of the Beatles was born, later helping shape some of the biggest songs in music history, including Hey Jude, Come Together, and Yellow Submarine. Yes, that is your question for Bragging Rights today. Remember, I'm taking your calls only on 021-446-0567 or 011-883-0702. On this day in 1940, which legendary drummer and founding member of the Beatles was born, later helping shape some of the biggest songs in music history, including Hey Jude, Come Together, and Yellow Submarine? Conley, hit it. Hey!

0: Phone lines are buzzing. 021-446-0567 or 011-883-0702. The bragging rights question. On this day in 1940, which legendary drummer and founding member of the Beatles was born, later helping shape some of the biggest songs in music history, including Hey Jude, Come Together, and Yellow Submarine. Let's get into your latest EWN traffic.
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0: Amo Ramela standing by to give us the latest. Good morning, Amo.
2: A very good morning, Jacob. Well, we've got delays on the N3 North. This is in the east of Joburg, particularly due to those roadworks that are taking place right at the Kilulis interchange. The N12 and the R24 West is also backed up as a result of these roadworks. So please be on the lookout traveling around this area while heading towards the Joburg CBD. Delays already on the Mark 1 North approaching the Crown interchange. Heading into peak hour delays, we can expect heavier traffic volumes along the route. And then in Cape Town, we have no incident reported at this moment, but please do remember to keep it safe on the roads and drive with care. We'll have more updates at the top of the hour. Stay tuned.
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0: On this day in 1940, which legendary drummer and founding member of the Beatles was born, later helping shape some of the biggest songs in music history, including this one, Hey Jude, Come Together, and Yellow Submarine. I'm taking your calls for bragging rights. And on the line, we now have Sunil calling from Pretoria. Sunil, good morning to you. Welcome to Early Breakfast.
1: Good morning to you, Jacob. I hope you're good.
0: I'm good. Thank you for asking. What's the answer I'm looking for?
1: It's Ringo Starr.
0: There we go. Congratulations, Sunil. You have bragging rights for Tuesday, the 7th of July. Thank you so much for
1: Cheers,
0: playing,
1: Jacob.
0: Sir.
1: Have a good day.
0: You too. Have a good
1: Cheers.
0: One. There we go. You heard it here on 702 and Cape Talk. Hey Jude, playing Ringo Starr. How nice is this song, man? How nice is this song? Give me some song.

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1: And you can join us or join the conversation on 072-567-1567 or 072-702-1702. It's exactly 10 to 6 a.m. In the next 10 minutes, we get into your very latest eyewitness news, and then we roll into early breakfast, or rather, good morning Cape Town with John Matham, and then breakfast with Bongani Bingwa. For now, we're getting into our final interview. Listen to this. 15 people have been arrested for public violence following days of unrest linked to service delivery protests in Rathanda, southeast of Johannesburg. The demonstrations were sparked by residents' frustration over prolonged water outages affecting the community. Protesters blocked roads, clashed with police, and several incidents of violence were reported during this unrest. The home of the area's executive mayor was also set alight during the protests. At least two people died as a result of the demonstrations, highlighting the seriousness of the violence. Police say no arrests have yet been made in connection with the arson attack on the mayor's home. Investigators are continuing to pursue leads while maintaining a visible police presence in the area to prevent further unrest. Authorities have urged residents to protest peacefully while investigations into the violence continue. We're joined on the line right now by journalist at Eyewitness News, Annalitha Fandesi. Annalitha, thank you for your time, and thank you so much for joining us on Early Breakfast.
2: Good morning, Jacob. Thank you so much for having me.
1: Tell me, what sparked the latest protests in Rathanda, and how did they escalate into violence?
2: So the protests had begun early last week after residents were complaining about the prolonged water shortages. Then things boiled over on Wednesday initially, when the residents had found out that Rand Water, the municipality, Lesedi municipality, had failed to pay or settle a 27 million Rand debt to Rand Water. So initially the municipality had communicated to the community that the water outages were due to planned maintenance and different stories, but it was later revealed that it was due to a debt that they had failed to settle. And this had been after the utility Rand Water had come to a payment agreement with the municipality for the month of June, and they failed to stick to the payment arrangement that was set in place. So after that was then the Friday where the protest then escalated into violent clashes with the police. On Wednesday was when two people had died after being shot during the protests. IPED confirmed that the deaths were reported to the police, but investigations were underway to determine whether they were caused by police gunfire. The community members had also said that they were not, they are alleging rather, that the police had switched to live ammunition without communicating that with them during the protests. So that's also one of the allegations that has come up. The mayor's home, as you've mentioned, was torched during the protests, and there's investigations there as well, with Premier Lesufi also confirming that those they won't let that go. They will be investigating those violent actions. So quite a number of investigations going on after the protest, but escalations, no one is clear as to how the clashes with the police came about.
1: Okay, and then in terms of maintaining order there, how are police doing it, considering that I'm guessing it's still tense and the community needs answers?
2: The community definitely needs answers. The parents of the family of the people that were who had lost their lives during the protests are also calling for accountability. On Saturday, we were there on site, and both families had said that no government officials, nor the mayor, nor the councillor of the area had come to see them. So all support that they were receiving was mainly coming from other community members. It's so much. But the police have urged that anyone with information about the arson attack and other crimes committed during the unrest to come forward. We are understanding that the police are still maintaining somewhat of a presence there just to maintain law and order. But it's a deeply aggravated community, and the tensions do remain quite high. The eyes after Saturday's briefing was the Premier and the Mayor confirming that they had come to an agreement with Rand Water to use the municipality's equitable share in about 2 weeks' time. all eyes were on the fact that whether or not this will materialize, because they had promised that during this waiting period of the equitable share to reflect in the municipality's bank account, they will give, Randwater will give the municipality a breathing room by opening the floodgates, I guess, back into the community. But there's been some confirmation that some areas have been receiving water, but inconsistently. So I think that's another reason why tensions do still remain high, hence then the police maintaining presence in the area.
1: And then with regards to any arrests for the possible violence, I know you spoke about how they are investigating the arson matter, but in general, have there been any arrests on the ground when it comes to protesters who were looting and were violent?
2: We just have the report of the 15 people that were arrested for public violence, but no arrests have been made in connection with the burning of the mayor's house. But they did say that investigations, like I said, are ongoing. So quite a number of investigations ongoing concurrently. I think the police are looking into other violent actions as well. IPUD is looking into the death of the two people who lost their lives during the unrest. So quite a lot going on.
1: And in closing, are there water tankers that have been deployed to the area to at least assist with some sort of water for the community members?
2: That was one of the pledges that the mayor, Umluleke Nkosi, had made at the media briefing, that in the meantime, as the pressure sort of builds up, the water pressure sort of builds up, they will be deploying water tankers to the community. And we've had no reports of water tankers not coming. So I'm guessing that they have, but I don't have confirmation on that. But it was one of the pledges that he had made, that in the meantime, while Randwater is building up the pressure to flow water back into the community, water tankers would also be deployed. Because I remember it was one of the questions during the Q&A that, okay, in this build-up, why was the option of water tankers not a thing? Why didn't you guys think of that? And then he had spoken to financial constraints and other issues, I guess, that his municipality is facing. What was interesting was that people had found alternative makeshift water sources from boreholes and other very dodgy water sources that to meet their daily needs, essentially, because you can't go that long without water.
1: All right, we'll leave it there. Annelita Fandese, journalist with EWN, thank you so much for your time. Thanks for giving us some insight there on what is currently going on in the community of Rathanda on the southeast of Johannesburg. Glad to hear that Banyanza Lesufi is getting involved there, but the story of no water tankers being deployed, that's a little concerning. My name is Jacob Mushoko. We are minutes away from the top of the hour. Ndibuo in Pretoria was calling in to give us a quick comment on the exit of illegal migrants. And Ndibuo, you have 1 minute. Welcome to Early Breakfast. Go ahead.
3: Good morning, Jacob. How are you?
1: I'm good. Thank you. Go ahead. 1 minute, 59 seconds to go.
3: all is good. I am just looking at it this way, that I am an academic in Pretoria and I've been here 32 years. And the only time that we have had somebody that could work and do the groundwork for us at home domestically, it has always been a foreign migrant. The South African people come in, demand, and they exit. My children were taken care of by illegal migrants who worked very hard, by the way, and they were treated well and stuff like that. So my question, and maybe just a thing for a discussion, is what's wrong with us? Are we maybe pitched so high into any, blue-collar work that we cannot do it? I am looking at any single time in my time here that I'm looking for a plumber or somebody to paint and stuff like that and whatever. The only person has been somebody not from South Africa. And what is wrong with us that we cannot take opportunities to work at restaurants? When you go to Spur, when you go to the easiest restaurants that I'm talking high end, even high end, by the way, the floor managers and everybody, waitering tables and stuff.
1: It's foreigners. Yeah, Ndebuo from Pretoria, unfortunately we have to leave it there, but we leave it with that pertinent question. What is wrong with us? Hey, fantastic way to wrap up the show. Thank you so much for joining me on Early Breakfast. I'm, of course, in for Africa Malani. My name is Jacob Moshokwa. Thank you to Barry and Conley and, of course, Mpo for making sure everything comes together. Up next is, of course, your very latest eyewitness news. Then we go into Breakfast with Bongani Bingwa. And, of course, Good Morning Cape Town with John Matham. Don't forget to keep left and pass right. Goodbye.
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4: The death of top officer Sindile Mfazi has been reclassified as murder, and Feroz Khan's lifestyle comes into question at the Madlanga Commission. Good morning, I'm Sfiso Zulu. Police say they're on the right track in cracking the murder case of former Deputy National Police Commissioner for Crime Detection Sindile Mfazi 5 years after his death. Officers raided 4 properties last night as part of what has now been reclassified as a full murder investigation. Mfazi's death in 2021 was believed to have been caused by COVID-19 complications, but forensic tests later found traces of poison in his body. Police say they've identified several high-profile people who may have played a role in Mfazi's murder. Alfara Mushwana reports.
5: In July 2021, former Deputy National Police Commissioner for Crime Detection, Sindile Mfazi, tested positive for COVID-19 after complaining that he had been feeling unwell. His condition deteriorated rapidly within 24 hours and he was later found dead at his Pretoria home by a colleague. But his family was never convinced that his life was taken by COVID-19. These suspicions were also raised by crime intelligence officers giving testimony before Parliament's Police Corruption Ad Hoc Committee 5 months ago, where concerns were expressed about a possible targeted poisoning. Police spokesperson Athlenda Mate says investigators are now convinced that Mfazi was in fact murdered.
6: We cannot outline the motive, so the evidence will lead us as to why would anyone want the then Deputy National Commissioner for Crime Detection killed.
5: She says police also want to determine whether his murder was linked to his probe into high-profile PPE corruption cases. Alfa Ramshwan, Eyewitness News, Centurion.
4: Evidence leaders at the Madlanga Commission have raised concerns with the lifestyle and wealth of crime intelligence top cop Feroz Khan. They say Khan lives a life that far exceeds his stated income. The commission yesterday heard evidence against Khan being read into record in his absence. Khan is currently in hospital after being shot during a suspected assassination attempt last month. Tabiso Goba reports.
7: The financial disclosures of crime intelligence deputy head Feroz Khan show in 1 year he purchased a total of 30 cars. They also show Khan also has a car parts shop where he pockets about 3 million rand a year. Evidence leader Adila Hassim says Khan's wealth is concerning when evidence before the Madlanga Commission shows he was part of a scheme to manipulate a tender for supplying car parts to SAPS.
8: The problem is not that we have a police officer, a senior police officer, with outside interests. It's not that you may never have an outside interest, and that's not at all what I am suggesting to the Commission. The problem, rather, is that General Khan is a senior crime intelligence officer at the time of the disclosures, and he was earning 2.5 times more a year than his public salary.
7: The commission will continue to read into record its evidence against Khan today. However, some of it will be done behind closed doors due to security concerns. Tabi Sokoba, Eyewitness News.
4: Some undocumented Zimbabwean and Malawian nationals to be repatriated from Cape Town say they have no plans of returning to South Africa. The group left the Home Affairs Repatriation Centre in Epping yesterday after camping there for nearly a week. They say struggling to get legal documents is the main reason for leaving the country, Ntutuzelo Nene reports.
9: Some undocumented Zimbabwean and Malawian nationals repatriated from Cape Town say they have no intention of returning to South Africa, citing years of struggling to obtain legal documentation and what they describe as poor treatment. Zimbabwean national Rufaro Sachiti, who says he has legal status in South Africa, believes many foreign nationals made genuine efforts to obtain legal documentation, but were let down by the system.
10: We all know the situation that happens at home affairs. It doesn't only affect South Africans, it also affects foreign nationals that basically want to get their papers sorted.
9: Ndotozela Nene, Eyewitness News.
4: And Ukraine's president says he plans to use the NATO meeting in Turkey to urge Kyiv's allies to deliver the air defense systems it urgently needs to protect it from escalating Russian attacks. Volodymyr Zelensky's call for help rings with extra intensity after Russian missiles struck Ukraine's capital twice in less than a week, crashing into blocks of flats and killing more than 50 people. The latest strikes on Ukraine come as it has been stepping up its own long-range drone attacks against Russia, hitting oil refineries and military targets there and causing significant fuel shortages and power cuts. The summit in Ankara will also be a chance for Zelensky to hold a key meeting with US President Donald Trump. Trump is also heading to Ankara for the summit after speaking to both the presidents of Russia and Ukraine, and this was over the weekend, and he says that they both want the war to end.
11: President Putin wants it to end. I will tell you that very strongly. What a good call. And President Zelensky actually wants it to end now. And we're going to be going to NATO and we're going to be talking about it. And I think we're going to get it ended.
4: Gold is trading at $4,136.66 an ounce. The rand is at 16.21 to the dollar, 21.71 to the pound, 18.55 to the euro. Brent crude oil is at $72.35 a barrel.
12: And in the traffic, we've got delays on the N3 North between the Earlands Interchange and the Gilulus Interchange. That's due to roadworks there. There's also roadworks causing delays on the N12 East approaching the Golden Highway. That's in the El Dorado Park area.
13: And in your sports, Spain's Miguel Merino scored in the 91st minute to knock Portugal out of what was Ronaldo's last World Cup, 1-0. Spain will play Belgium in the quarterfinal after Belgium beat the USA 4-1. The Springboks without Eben Etzebeth for the rest of the month due to concussion. And Proteas all-rounder Marizan Cup named in the T20 Cricket World Cup team of the tournament.
4: A fine day in store for Gauteng, Johannesburg, starting at 3 degrees, peaking at 21, Pretoria 6 and 21 as well, Vereeniging 1 and 20 degrees. The top story in EWN this hour. Police say they are on the right track in cracking the murder case of former Deputy National Police Commissioner for Crime Detection, Sindile Mfazi, 5 years after his death.
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16: Minutes after 6 o'clock. Welcome to the program. This is 7:02 Breakfast. My name indeed is Bongani Bingwa. On our menu today, we speak to two people who have done their fair share, I would say, to try and clean up this society. First up is Mark Haywood. He's a veteran health and human rights activist. He's the co-founder of the Treatment Action Campaign, and they did incredible work to make antiretroviral drugs available, or at least to pressure the state to do so, to make them available to South Africans desperately in need of them. He also founded Section 27. And we're going to be having a conversation about the National Health Insurance. This is the idea that there'll be a central fund that will purchase all health care, whether you're in the public or private system. The idea of making access to healthcare universal in South Africa. The Constitutional Court is looking at a challenge of the legislation that gives us the NHI. The question is not whether or not that legislation should have been tabled or promulgated. The question is, was there enough of a public participation process? It's a very consequential case because it will have implications for other legislation or other processes where the public are required to participate, but in fact are not included, should that be the ruling. That's the first interview.
15: This is Breakfast with Bongani Bingwa
0: on 7:02.
15: Let's walk the talk.
16: Our big interview is with somebody else who has played his role in trying to clean up this society. Formerly, of course, the chairperson of the Competition Commission. He is now the new chair of the National Lotteries Commission. And I suppose in an environment in which funding, particularly for social welfare organizations, remains challenged, does the lottery money go to where it needs to help charities that are working with the elderly, with the disabled, with young school kids, charities that are trying to do their bits to plug in the gaps where government necessarily can't? For years, we know the National Lotteries Commission was really a feeding trough for greedy pigs who looted it for their personal gain. The outgoing chair, Professor Barney Pijana, has spoken to us many a time about the work that was being done. And I suppose the real question now is, quite apart from fixing the National Lotteries Commission, what comes next to make sure that the lottery money South Africans spend goes towards helping those who need it most? And then just before 9 o'clock, a fascinating concept. We all understand, of course, that our law, our jurisprudence, is based on Roman Dutch law with a mixture of English law due to being colonized by the Dutch and the British. I think since the democratic dispensation, there have been efforts to try and integrate some aspects, if not in the letter, certainly in the spirit of African thinking, values like Ubuntu, for example. But what would it have looked like had we retained African law as our primary source or value or paradigm when it comes to jurisprudence? This is what this play explores. Africa versus the State, Reclaiming African Law in a Colonial Courtroom. We're going to be speaking to an actor in the lead role of Advocate Gwanju. This is Siaya Kuas just before 9 o'clock. I think it should make for a cerebral but fascinating conversation.
15: You're with Bongani Bingwa.
0: 7.02 weekday mornings, 6 to 9 a.m.
16: But I'm not alone, of course. As always, I'm with a team of colleagues behind the scenes putting the show together. Producers, Rofua and Siamtanda behind the scenes today. We've got Karabo for social media, KG starting the clock, our technical producer. Sfiso Zulu has everything you need to know in Eyewitness News. We'll hear from Cindy Paluta about the latest in sport. And in the studio right now with me are Muteo Hwaripe and Amo Ramila. A very good morning to you.
17: Morning, Bongs.
12: Morning, Bongani.
16: I want to know from you, did you watch this moment?
18: Appearances. Why not them? Why not Belgium? Belgian celebrations fill the Seattle air.
16: Belgium celebrations filling the Seattle air. The US of A out of the FIFA 2026 World Cup. In fact, all the hosts are now out. Mexico is out, Canada is out, and the US of A is out. Did you watch the game? Did you have any interest in watching the game, or were you rolling your eyes?
17: I really had an interest because of the politics happening off the field with the red card and Infantino and the US government also giving him that call. But I knew that Belgium was going to do the job there. I really did. It went without saying.
16: I mean, have you ever had a situation? I mean, most people, I accept, most of us don't live in soapies, right? That's why soapies are so hard to relate to, because we don't have people constantly plotting against us and seeking to undermine us. But have you been in a situation where you felt somebody was working actively against you and it motivated you to do just about the most? Because I think the Belgians were like, okay, bring it on. Amo?
12: And I mean, I'm happy for them, but I didn't watch the game. I watched the Spain against Portugal match. But
16: yes,
12: most of the time, it's the underdog that performs better than the people that I expected to do, you know, well, especially in a match like this one. But I think US can now focus on hosting rather than play.
16: Now, if you've been off the planet for the last 24 hours, it all started with, and this is part of our shout out this morning. I'm not going to keep you in suspense as to why we're asking the question. And it's a very simple one. What's that thing you know but don't want to know? Right? What's that thing you know but don't want to know? It could be in your social circles. It could be relationships at work, amongst your friends, even in the family. Everybody knows. it is this, but nobody wants to talk about it. People perhaps aren't comfortable with it. Maybe they don't even like it, but it is what it is. And it's just, we all keep it moving. What's that thing you know, but you don't want to know? It all comes, of course, in the wake of, quite frankly, I would say, FIFA, the football, the world governing body for football, caved in to the wishes of one man, the US President Donald J. Trump.
19: So I saw the play, and I'm a person that loves sports and was a good athlete. And I understand sports really well, really well. And that wasn't a foul. That wasn't even an infraction. That was two guys running full speed that happened to crash into each other. You can't take your foot and properly place it on somebody else's foot when you're going, no, these were two great athletes that got tangled up. And this referee, who is a little bit suspect, if you check his past, I don't want to say that because I don't like to create controversy, but very suspect. If you'd like, I'll provide you with the past. He made a call that nobody could believe. You know, even people on the other side, they said, oh, we got lucky. Wow, that's... And it's very interesting. They say they don't show them in slow motion. And I never realized that. I never heard of that before.
16: Donald Trump weighing in, of course, on a red card that had been given to the American player, Folarin Balogun. I don't even know how to say it because, you know, he has the most British accent, very clearly West African in origin, but he's playing for the United States of America. He got a red card, and if you look at the game, it does look suspect. Donald Trump isn't necessarily wrong, but he was given that red card nonetheless. Except Donald Trump didn't like the fact that this player got the red card and didn't want to leave matters only on the field.
19: He didn't do anything wrong, and he's our best player or one of our best players. And he gave him a red card. I didn't know what that meant. I didn't think it meant much. Then I started hearing that that means he can't play in the next game, at least in the next game. I said, boy, that's a big, you know, if it happened to another player, it would have been unfair. But when they take your best player or just about, they have some great players, and they say you can't play. That's very unfair. You know, it's one thing to penalize somebody for the game, but how do you penalize them for a game that hasn't been played yet? It's very unfair. You can't do that. So, yes, I asked for a review by FIFA. I spoke to a man who's highly respected, and by the way, whose level of respect has gone up tenfold, and he was good before this started, but, you know, he really pushed it in this country. I'm the one that got them to do it. It was not Biden. Biden was asleep. I got him to do it. In fact, it was very sad because I got him to do it.
16: So he made the call and he said change the decision, and this player's suspension was put on probation for a year, which meant he could play. In the end, of course, as you heard from that first clip, the Belgians trounced the Americans. It was a smackdown. 4-1 was the result. And that's really what we want to talk about this morning. What is the thing that you know but you don't want to know? Because I think it'd be easy to make this about Donald Trump. And to some degree it is. But it's not really about Donald Trump, is it? This is about FIFA, the world governing body for football. The previous president, once Sepp Blatter, tweeted yesterday about how wrong this was. I mean, he wasn't direct, but the implication was clear. Now, if Sepp Blatter has to be the one to tell you something is wrong, what does that say about FIFA? And it's not necessarily even an Infantino problem, because we all know Sepp Blatter, his career ended in a bit of a cloud, did it not? And his crowned successor, Michel Platini, the French player, didn't quite make it to the position now held by Infantino for similar reasons. And this man caving in to the wishes of Donald Trump tells you everything we need to know. We've always known FIFA was a dodgy organization, but who wants to say it? We love the beautiful game. We want to focus on the play. Remember when I spoke to Professor McNamee at the start of the tournament, And he said, look, there's always noise around World Cups. When it was in Qatar, there were protests. When it was in Russia, there were protests. Now, of course, in the US, there are going to be, you know, howls of concern. But wait until the football begins. And that's what we'll eventually focus on. And of course, he was absolutely right. And isn't that what we do? We focus on the game, forgetting everything behind the scenes. Because we love the beautiful game. So we know, but we don't want to know.
20: Eish, America, ne? I think they deserve it. Let's see Trump reverse this one. Let's see him reverse this one. Well done to Belgium. Well done. Good punishment to bad deeds. Number one. 7.
21: Let's walk the talk.
15: 7:02.
16: It's 20 after 6. Mateo, you've got a question of your own?
17: Yeah, a bit of a tricky one this morning. Do you intervene in your friends' financial matters if you see them being reckless with money?
16: Ooh.
17: Or if they're borrowing around the group too much and you feel like maybe we should intervene? Or do you just mind your business?
16: Typically, just mind your own business. I mean, there'd have to be very specific circumstances. Say if somebody, for example, has lost their job. And even if they haven't asked for help, you might consider that, hey, hang on, how are you making ends meet?
17: Yeah.
16: You still got bills to pay. How are you doing? Are you okay? Did you have savings? Did you have a cushion? Is there something we can help? Even if it's a little bit, you know, it might be, you know, if the kid is in matric, let's see what we can do about that. So, yes, of course, you can't take over the entire life.
17: Sure.
16: But there are little bits and pieces perhaps where you could come together as a group of friends to assist. In that scenario, perhaps, but Njenje just, yo.
17: Amu, do you ask your friend why they're selling their valuables?
12: I ask them why they're not selling their valuables to be able to keep up with certain things in life, yeah. You know. And unfortunately for me, they block me. So,
17: so you've done this
12: I've done this before. I've done this before, and it wasn't a good response. But also, you need that friend who's going to be very honest and frank with you. We can't just dilly-dally around you and pretend everything is okay when things are not okay, right? When you get hospitalized and we ask you what's the problem and we can see that it's your finances that are the problem, and we try to sort of like not even help, but try to get people who can help you to sort out your life.
16: And you don't want to listen.
12: And you don't care.
17: So it can backfire.
12: It can.
16: All right, so if your friend is living a champagne lifestyle on a beer budget, Amo will tell you all about it.
15: 7:02.
21: Weather.
16: What conditions can we expect on this Tuesday? A fine day in store for Gauteng. Temperatures just a little warmer now. The max for Joburg and Pretoria, 21 degrees. That's the same for Cape Town. For Vereeniging will max out at 20 degrees. Bombela, 19. Mahikeng, 23. Bloemfontein, 22. Durban is really lovely. It's going to be fine there, maxing at 26 degrees. Gqeberha, 20. East London, 23. And Kimberley, 24.
21: EWN Traffic.
16: A first look at the roads. Amo, what are you seeing on your fancy maps?
12: Well, Bongani, we've got roadworks taking place on the N3 North right as you approach the Kilulis interchange, and they're causing delays. There's also queuing traffic along the Mike 1 North. This is between Boysons Road and Carr Street. That's due to peak time delays there while travelling out of El Dorado Park. Do expect delays on the Golden Highway approaching East Street, also due to roadworks there. Please be on the lookout. More updates coming up. Stay tuned.
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16: The Clement Magnetela Show will be hosting the Unemployment Hour this Wednesday, the 8th of July, from 10 a.m. And it really allows job seekers a platform to market themselves to potential employers. So if you are an employer looking for talent, well, send an email to cm@702.co.za with your required skills, and Clement's team will try to match you with potential candidates. Similarly, if you're unemployed, call into the show and give yourself an opportunity to market your skills. The Unemployment Hour, connecting you to opportunities, only on 702. Let's walk the talk.
21: 702.
15: Add your voice.
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22: talk. Good morning, Bongani. Yeah, Motewa, Amu. Yeah. Ninga sheshin sege, guys. What Trump did ngala red card, he might do ngala defeat. I won't be surprised makuthiwa iUSA kusasa ya kuma quarter final. Yeah. Uba bo Trump ibhuli yethu. Angasigila futhi. Danko.
21: Start your day with Bongani Begwa on 702. Let's walk the talk.
16: What do you know that you don't want to know? And there are so many examples we can think of in life, in our circle of friends, family, and even in our workplaces. Now, what you ought to know, certainly, is that the president has appointed the former minister, Ayanda Dlodlo, as South Africa's new ambassador designate to France. She'll now replace the late Natim Teetwa. Dlodlo, a former minister of state security and most recently an executive director at the World Bank, will take up the diplomatic post ahead of President Ramaphosa's working visit to France this week. And her appointment fills a key diplomatic vacancy and comes as South Africa seeks to strengthen political and economic ties with France, including, of course, talks between Ramaphosa and his French counterpart, Emmanuel Macron. So, as I said to you earlier, all three of the 2026 FIFA World Cup co-hosts, the US, Canada and Mexico, have now been eliminated from the tournament. And it makes it the first time in World Cup history that every host nation has failed to reach the quarterfinals. We certainly saw that when we were hosting the FIFA World Cup all those years ago. Now, here's an interesting one. Adam Gilchrist has a really interesting story. Have you ever got yourself into trouble because of something you said? And are there conversations that you actually should walk away from because they're not appropriate? What do you do when you're asked a conversation, a question rather, and you're trapped in a conversation that maybe upon reflection you should not have been a part of to begin with? So the Australian Prime Minister, Anthony Albanese, has had to apologise for making inappropriate comments about the pop star Kylie Minogue during a podcast game. His remarks drew widespread criticism, with politicians saying they were disrespectful to women and undermined the office of the Prime Minister. Anthony Albanese appeared on a podcast called The Bush Deep with a comedian, Nikki Osborne, and he was asked to play a particular game. Listen to the question and the poor Prime Minister's answer.
1: Now, every guest gets asked these. Shag, marry, date. Kylie Minogue, Nicole Kidman, or Rhonda Birchmore?
2: I've just got married. I'm only 6 months in.
1: Let's just pretend.
2: Oh, Kylie, clearly.
1: You'd marry Kylie and Shagger and date her?
2: All of the above.
1: All right, it's a triple.
2: She's terrific.
1: All right, that's fair.
16: That's what he got into trouble for. And you just wonder, why would a Prime Minister be answering that kind of question? Today is World Chocolate Day. It celebrates the year 1550 when Europeans first discovered chocolate. Before that, of course, the Mayans and the Aztecs drank cocoa as a bitter ceremonial drink, and cocoa beans were even used as currency. But it wasn't until sugar and milk were added in Europe that chocolate became the sweet treat we know it to be today. And finally, Prince, the artist formerly known as the Purple One, beginning a 5-week reign.

0: 702. The newspapers.
1: Svisa Zulu, what are you paying attention to in the newspapers this morning? You always focus on international news, hey?
2: That's true, Bongani. This time around, we are in Cuba, where once again, it has been plunged into a nationwide blackout after its national electricity grid collapsed. The government blames the ongoing energy crisis on U.S. restrictions that have disrupted fuel supplies, while Washington says the pressure is aimed at pushing political and economic reforms. This is the latest in a series of nationwide power failures in Cuba that have disrupted things like schools, transport and healthcare and basically everyday life.
1: Gosh, when and where will it end? The Business Day has a picture, of course, of the former minister, Ayanda Dodlo, being appointed to France, the story we just told you about a moment or so ago. And the Sowetan focuses on the Malanga Commission of Inquiry text revealing Major General Feroz Khan and his tender dealings. And the Citizen is concerned about Zimbabwean kids in particular enrolled in school in South Africa who now have to return to their home country where there are no subjects like maths literacy or life orientation. And how on earth are they to adjust?
0: EWN Business.
1: Hotel wants to know, do you intervene in friends' financial matters? Simply mind your own business, or if they are reckless spenders, beer budgets but champagne lifestyles, do you dare speak up? What prompts the question?
3: Obongani, Moody's Investors Service has warned South32 that it could face a credit rating downgrade following its planned $5 billion sale of its aluminium and alumina businesses to U.S. company Alcoa. Now, last week, the Pittsburgh-based Alcoa reached an agreement to acquire the majority of South32's global aluminium portfolio in a mega deal valued at up to $5.6 billion or 92 billion rand. Now, this transforms Alcoa into a top-tier integrated producer, while allowing South32 to pivot its focus towards copper and base metals. Now, although the deal sounds good, Moody's says the sale will significantly reduce the size of the Australian miner and make it less diversified. The ratings agency is worried that South32 is letting go of revenue drivers and this may hurt its bottom line in future. The warning interrupted recent rallies for South32's share price, with the stock falling nearly 4% on Australia's ASX 200. Aluminium and alumina have been major contributors to the company's earnings over the past several years, meaning the transaction could weaken its financial position in future. Now, on the other hand, South32 believes the sale will allow it to focus on metals like copper, expected to see stronger long-term demand. Basically, South32 saying, we know what we're doing. We should be fine. It looks risky, but we'll be okay.
1: To be a fly on the wall of their next board meeting, hey? Mattel, where's the rand?
3: 16 rand 23 against the US dollar, weaker this morning. 18 rand 56 against the euro and 21 rand 73 cents against the British pound. Price of gold at $4,134 an ounce, while platinum is down 1% at $1,618. A Brent crude at $72 a barrel. More business after 7.
1: Up next, we're going to speak to the human rights and health activist, Mark Hayward. Will NHI fly with the Constitutional Court? In the meantime, the president quite happy about at least one thing in the country. Svisa Zulu?
2: That's right, Bongani, and that is the Malanga Commission, and he says he would consider extending its deadline. The commission is expected to submit its final report at the end of August. Under the current deadline, commissioners and evidence leaders have said they would need to stop holding hearings by the end of this month in order to have enough time to prepare the final report. But the commission continues to face issues of some witnesses conveniently falling ill before they have to testify. Speaking during an ANC event in the Eastern Cape yesterday, Ramaphosa said the commission has done great work in uncovering corruption within the crime prevention sector.
4: I am very pleased with the work that is being done with the Malanga Commission. It may well be that they need a little bit more time, and I'll listen to that request if it comes.
2: After years of resource constraints, Home Affairs says immigration enforcement is getting a much-needed boost. The department says the recruitment of 301 additional immigration officers will increase its

0: enforcement capacity from 868 to more than 1,000 officers across the country. Home Affairs Minister Leon Schreiber says this is part of government's efforts to strengthen immigration enforcement, improve border security, and uphold the rule of law.
1: For too long, just 868 frontline immigration officers have been responsible for enforcing our immigration laws across the entire country. By appointing 301 additional officers, we are now making one of the biggest investments in immigration enforcement capacity in years, strengthening our ability to uphold the rule of law and protect the integrity of South Africa's immigration system.
0: Taking a look at newsmaking international headlines, thunderstorms and strong winds have killed at least 10 people and injured 275 in China. State broadcaster CCTV says multiple areas in central China experienced severe weather yesterday. Tornadoes were reported in some areas and one person is missing. Authorities have also evacuated tens of thousands of residents to safe areas. Scientists warn the intensity and frequency of global extreme weather events will increase as the planet continues to heat up because of fossil fuel emissions. In the Middle East, an unknown projectile has struck an oil tanker near the Strait of Hormuz. The incident occurred near one of the world's most important energy shipping routes, despite a ceasefire between the United States and Iran amid ongoing efforts to secure a lasting peace agreement. Maritime traffic resumed after Washington and Tehran signed a memorandum of understanding last month aimed at ending the conflict and reopening the strategic route. However, Iran has insisted there will be no return to pre-war arrangements under which vessels could pass freely through the strait. Tehran has warned ships against using routes outside a corridor it has authorized along its coastline. A fine day in store for Gauteng today. The temperatures are at lows of 1 and 6 degrees, peaking at highs between 20 and 21.
2: And in the traffic, we've got peak time delays on the Marquan North. This is between Boysons Road and Carr Street. Please be on the lookout there while travelling on the M2 West, queuing traffic as well towards the Crown Interchange. Then in Germiston, queuing traffic on the N3 North between the Elands Interchange and the Gilulis Interchange due to roadworks.
0: The top story this hour, President Cyril Ramaphosa says he's pleased with the work of the Madlang Commission and would consider extending its deadline.
3: What is your business here?
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10: Infantino must be given a red card, Bongani. He must be booted. Imagine if Ramaphosa could have said, South African game and Canada must be replayed because the referee was biased. Yeah? What is that? No, this guy must be given a red card, really. No, he must not allow politics into sport. Thank you very much. Taru Deep Proof.
11: Bongani, this is proven that 2026 is the horrible World Cup ever. Unlike Wayne Rooney, who said 2010 was the worst World Cup. I think 2026 was the horrible World Cup ever. And the way I so wished, I don't mind Canada, I don't mind Mexico, but I so wished USA never made it out of group stages. That's how bad I wish for them to be knocked out.
12: Good morning, Bongs and the team, 702 Land. Bongs, on the first clip that you played, Donald J. Trump says that he understands the game very well, incredibly well. And then on the second clip, he goes on to say that, yes, the player was awarded a red card, but when it comes to red cards, he doesn't understand it quite well. I don't know. Educate me on this one about Donald J. Trump. Anyway, well done to USA for thrashing.
13: Hey, yeah, Bongani, as much as Donald Trump is crazy, here's the thing, though. You can't question his patriotism. You can't question who he stands for and who he represents. Even in worst cases, like, hey, in soccer, you don't get involved. No. I will get involved. It's my country. It's my player. It's my people. So he is hands-on in everything that happened in his country for the benefit of his country, not so much about other presidents.
14: Good morning, Bongani and the team. I think Donald Trump is going to ask FIFA if the game can be replayed between Belgium and the US of A.
8: Yeah, I mean, Belgium made sure he couldn't say it was rigged because, you know, whenever he loses, he's actually said it. That when he loses, his go-to explanation, it must have been rigged. And for people who think it's all about patriotism, yeah, I mean, there's not much more to say to that, is there?
4: EWN Sport.
8: Cindy Paluta, no guesses as to what we might be talking about?
2: Hmm.
8: Scratch your head.
2: Yes, let's start with the Tour de France. So Portugal are out of the World Cup.
8: Yeah,
2: they were one
8: man.
2: Of the hot favourites to go out. I think a lot of people more upset about it being Ronaldo's last World Cup. So they lost 1-0 to Spain in what was, what many would say, a bit of a boring match. It was dull. It had its chances. There were lots of great shots on target, etc. The defending from both teams was really, really good. But the majority of people, obviously, these big games, when two big sides live up, like face each other, it never quite...
8: It doesn't always, yeah.
2: It either blows it out the water or doesn't quite live up to the hype, right? And Spain winning 1-0 in the end because Miguel Marino came off the bench and he scored in the 91st minute.
8: Those are always crushing.
2: It's always crushing.
8: Those late goals, yeah.
2: Portugal defender Nelson Semedo says it's unfair to say that the team failed.
15: Man, I don't think there's a fair question. I'm pretty sure that a lot of people know only you have their question, but I mean, we didn't fail. We lost against a great team. It's not like a failure, you understand? We did the best we could today. It was not our day today. We played against a great team. Well, we conceded a goal at the end of the game.
2: As we said, the game was Cristiano Ronaldo's last World Cup match for Portugal. Spain will now play Belgium in the quarterfinals. Belgium thrashed the USA 4-1. Charles de Ketelaere scoring twice before halftime, with Van Aken and Lukaku adding the final touches. The Springboks won't have Eben Etzebeth for the remainder of the month. He's still recovering from concussion. Oxenchair injured his knee and is out until mid-August. Same for Sasha Feinberg and Gomezulu and Morne van den Berg. Coach Rusty Rasmus retained only 5 players from the win over England for Saturday's game with Scotland. They are Jesse Creel, Damian Willemse, Peter Steph de Toy, Paul de Villiers and Ruan Nokia. Here's Coach Rasmus.
9: Our average for our caps, which is not a lot, is 11, 12 guys that got less than 10 caps in it. I think we will definitely go into this match with a much less experienced team compared to Scotland. So this will be a nice test for a lot of these guys to see when we get to the important part in the next year or two. And we think most of them, we won't have them here if we don't think they can do the job for us.
2: In cricket, Proteas women's all-rounder Marizane Kapp was the only South African named in the T20 World Cup team of the tournament. Kapp took 8 wickets in the tournament, scored 124 runs. At Wimbledon, the men's 5th seed Dimona lost in straight sets to French Open runner-up Flavio Cobolli. Cobolli will play Ferry. He beat Dimitrov in 5 sets. Fritz is also through to the quarterfinals. He beat Bublik and waits to see if he plays Zverev or Lehecka. Their game was suspended due to Wimbledon's very strict 11 p.m. curfew. On the women's side, Kostyak beat Kruger and will play Paolini in the quarterfinals. Noskova beat Keys and will play Mertens. And at the Tour de France, speaking of which, defending champions Tadej Pogacar won stage 3 and takes the overall lead and yellow jersey from the stage winner's bonus point. That took him level on time with Jonas Vingegaard, who had the yellow jersey since Saturday's opening stage. Cindy Paluta, Eyewitness News Sport.
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8: 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If you don't, you can ask them for 500 Rand. What's happening on the N3 North? Amo?
2: Bongani, we've got roadworks taking place between the Yelands interchange and the Kidulis interchange. About a 20-minute hold up there. There's also queuing traffic on the N12 and the R24 West. Peak time delays here between Edenville Road and the Kidulis interchange while traveling. On the R21 South, we've got an accident reported right near Pomona Road. It's causing delays coming out of the R23. Please be on the lookout there and drive with care. We'll have more updates coming up.
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23: 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I hope everyone is fine there in this call. Bongani, I think America was lucky to get this far. Well, yeah, they tried. But the fact that Abu Trump, they've got any influence behind the scenes again. I mean, we had our own Zwani going through the same. So because we do not have our own Trump, then. But you know what? We mustn't mix politics with sport, eh? It's not going to look good. But yeah, man. Sorry to Ronaldo. Yeah, we continue. Thank you, Bongani, and thanks for good show every single day. May God protect and lead you always. Awe.
8: Awe indeed. Except, of course, the USA. I don't know if they would consider themselves lucky to have got this far. It's the first time they haven't made it past the quarterfinals since 2002. So if anything, they usually do better than they've done this time round.
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8: Up next, a conversation about the National Health Insurance. In the meantime, let's play the Whiz Quiz with Huyitsi Mudimu, who is 13 years old, goes to Hyde Park High, and would like to be a businessman later on in life. Huyitsi Mudimu, I am told you have a favorite teacher. Who is it?
24: It's Ms. Kumalo.
8: Ms. Kumalo, and why is Ms. Kumalo your favorite?
24: Because she can make things easier for me.
8: She helps you to make things easier. Well, let's see if we can make things easier for you by giving you some cash, shall we? Remember to play the Whiz Quiz. You must be age 10 to 13. You can go to primemediaplus.com to enter. Tell us your name, your age and school, and why you would like to play. Huyitsi Mudimu, here we go. KG, start the clock. Give the third letter in the word multiple.
24: L.
8: Correct. True or false? Braille is a writing system used by blind people all over the world.
24: Can you repeat?
8: True or false? Braille is a writing system used by blind people all over the world.
24: False.
8: It's true. Which country's capital is Moscow?
24: Pass.
8: Russia. Complete the saying, a little what told me.
24: A little red.
8: A little birdie. What is at the bottom of your shoe or foot called, beginning with an S? A sole. True or false? June is a winter month in South Africa.
24: True.
8: Correct. In maths, what is 16... Can't complete the question. I can't complete the question. We simply ran out of time. Ooh, Huyitsi Mudimu, a bit of a rough round for you this morning. Not as well as you did in the test round, I'm afraid, but you still walk away with something. You got 7 in the pretest and you walk away with 200 Rand for this round.
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20: This is Breakfast with Bongani Bingwa.
8: The fascinating piece published by Beki Sisa. And of course, it's from the health and human rights activist Mark Haywood, who really looks at the role the constitutional court process has played in three decades of protecting constitutional rights, including, of course, the right to health care. This time it's all about the national health insurance, the idea of creating a single fund that would purchase healthcare services for everyone, whether you rely on the public system or use the private system. The idea really is to make universal access to health care available, obviously, for everyone. Now, the NHI Act was signed into law 2 years ago, but it cannot be fully implemented until some several key steps, including new funding legislation and regulations, to be put in place. The challenge is not whether or not the law should have been signed, but it's whether there was enough of a public participation process before it was passed. And it will certainly have consequences not only for healthcare, but in general for how laws and legislation are drafted in this country. Mark, always a pleasure to have you on the show. Thank you for your time.
3: Good morning, Bongani, and lovely to speak to you again.
8: Am I right in saying that in general, what the Concord is going to be dealing with here is not whether the NHI was good or bad policy, but rather whether the public participation process was worth what we are told?
3: You're exactly right, Bongani. The Constitutional Court heard two cases a couple of months ago in May, and both of those cases were about the process that Parliament followed in passing the National Health Insurance Act. And of course, when the Constitutional Court makes its determination, it will either say that the process was constitutionally compliant and legal, and therefore the Act can go ahead, or it will say that it fell short of what is expected of public participation, and therefore it has to return to Parliament. But I needed to distinguish that from the fact that the NHI Act, you know, which is heavily contested, heavily disputed. There's a lot of smoke and mirrors and misunderstanding and disinformation and correct information all floating around it. But there's a whole nother set of legal actions that are targeting the Act that are to do with the content of the Act. But those actions will stand or fall ultimately depending upon whether the Constitutional Court says the process was legal or not. So that's where it stands. But I guess what the article is saying is that, you know, the sides are bitterly divided in this debate in relation to the law, but 11 judges with hundreds of years of experience between them, with actually quite a deep kind of institutional knowledge of health, because so many health issues and related governance issues have been before the Constitutional Court. We can trust that they will make the right decision, and whatever that decision is, we have to prepare to work and live with it.
8: I suppose I've got two questions in one for you, Mark. Yeah. I mean, I can find no one who would oppose the concept of universal access to health care. And yet, as you say, there's so much division around this particular policy. And I suppose one of the questions to ask more broadly, and even beyond health care, do we often just pay lip service to the idea of public participation? Is it really meaningful in South Africa, in your experience?
3: Well, I think South Africa formally, on paper, treats public participation more seriously than almost any other country in the world. You know, it's a mandatory requirement, and whenever it's challenged, the courts are very strict in determining what constitutes public participation. And I think our public is a very active public compared to many countries. And if you see NGOs and civil society organizations, and they make submissions after submissions, and there are protests, and, you know, that's all part of public participation. I guess there's two things that I would flag. One is, does government take the submissions that the public makes seriously enough? Because if it doesn't, that defeats the end of public participation. So if government has kind of made its mind up already and public participation is a tick box exercise, then it's not really meaningful. And that's really what this challenge is about. But there's another issue, Bongani, which is perhaps more critical, which is, are the public informed enough? Are the public getting enough access to critical information to participate as citizens in decision-making processes of government. And, you know, with you as a journalist on a critical radio station, we have to look at the role of media and what is happening to media, you know, the recession of media, the defunding of media, and what that means for public understanding of issues and ability to participate in public debate. Because what we don't want is just a sliver of society, the elites determining government policy. We want everybody. And you know, because laws like national health insurance are meant to benefit the poorest of the poor, it is the poorest of the poor who should, whose opinion, informed opinion, should be solicited and heard on critical matters like this.
8: And you can add, of course, the public broadcaster to that conversation, can't you, Mark?
3: Absolutely. Now,
8: if the court finds that Parliament got the process wrong, I mean, do we go back to begin, not collect our 200 Rand?
3: Well, it's difficult exactly what the court would order. You know, that there are two cases. One concerns the National Council of the Provinces. One concerns the National Assembly. It's possible that the court may make quite a limited order and just say the National Council of the Provinces must properly consider the submissions of Gauteng and Western Cape, which were the submissions that were in dispute. Or it could require a much more kind of thorough redoing of the whole process. It's very hard to predict, but these were some of the issues that were, you know, that were actually ventilated in court on those days.
8: And if I may echo your sentiment in the piece that you wrote for Big Isisa, perhaps the one good thing out of all of this is how much South Africans in general do in fact trust the Apex Court.
3: No, totally. And that's, you know, as I sat in the court for those days, and that's what kind of prompted this article in Big Isisa eventually, I felt overwhelming sense of pride and trust. You know, it was amazing. This NHI debate has been so furious and bitter and mudslinging and name-calling outside, but in the court, all the warring parties were sitting respectfully. The 11 judges had evidence and argument and everything they needed before them, and I thought, this is the way we ought to solve disputes. And the article is about how, actually, on many occasions, Bongani, the courts have become a critical deadlock-breaking mechanism. And the most famous occasion is the Constitutional Court case in the Treatment Action Campaign case, where I would say literally one Constitutional Court judgment has contributed to preventing 5 million deaths, ultimately, because that is the ultimate impact of the court's order.
8: Here, here. We got one thing right. Mark Haywood, health and human rights activist, co-founder of Section 27 and, of course, the Treatment Action Campaign. What will the court rule on NHI?
22: 702.
20: Coming up, the big interview.
8: Up next, a new chairperson takes the helm at the National Lotteries Commission. Will we finally see that money being handled in a transparent, accountable way, delivering for communities who need it?
22: This is EWN.
5: Police say heads will roll for those involved in the murder of top cop Sindile Mfazi, and the Zimbabwean government blames a technical fault for the collapse of its national grid. Good morning, I'm Sfiso Zulu. Police say several high-profile people are being investigated for their alleged involvement in the murder of former Deputy National Police Commissioner for Crime Detection, Sindile Mfazi. Mfazi's death in 2021 was initially attributed to COVID-19 complications, but it later emerged that forensic tests detected traces of poison in his body. Before his death, Mfazi had been overseeing investigations into high-profile cases, including PPE corruption and alleged SAPS tender fraud. Last night, police officially reclassified his death from an inquest to a full murder investigation. Alfred Mushwana has more.
6: A residential home in Midstream Estate was among four properties raided by the Special Task Force yesterday as part of the murder investigation into former senior police officer Sindile Mfazi. It remains unclear who owns the property or which other locations were searched, but police have confirmed that several high-profile individuals are under investigation. One person of interest was taken in for questioning late last night, while police are still searching for others believed to have played a role in Mfazi's 2021 murder. Police spokesperson Athlenda Mate says investigators are now trying to establish whether Mfazi's poisoning was linked to the high-profile corruption cases he was overseeing.
7: But I can confirm that they have seized a number of electronic gadgets to corroborate the evidence that they've gathered.
6: Former Crime Intelligence Officer Pilisande Tokeni told Parliament's Police Corruption Ad Hoc Committee in February that Mfazi was murdered because he was investigating an alleged multi-billion rand corruption network. Alpha Ramshwana, Eyewitness News, Centurion.
5: Evidence leaders at the Madlanga Commission have raised concerns with the lifestyle and wealth of crime intelligence top cop Feroz Khan. They say Khan lives a life that far exceeds his stated income. The commission yesterday heard evidence against Khan being read into record in his absence. He's currently in hospital after being shot during a suspected assassination attempt that happened last month. Thabiso Koba reports.
10: The financial disclosures of crime intelligence deputy head Feroz Khan show in 1 year he purchased a total of 30 cars. They also show Khan also has a car parts shop where he pockets about 3 million rand a year. Evidence leader Adila Hassim says Khan's wealth is concerning when evidence before the Madlanga Commission shows he was part of a scheme to manipulate a tender for supplying car parts to SAPS.
11: The problem is not that we have a police officer, a senior police officer with outside interests. It's not that you may never have an outside interest, and that's not at all what I am suggesting to the Commission. The problem, rather, is that General Khan is a senior crime intelligence officer at the time of the disclosures, and he was earning 2.5 times more a year than his public salary.
10: The commission will continue to read into record its evidence against Khan today. However, some of it will be done behind closed doors due to security concerns. Thabiso Koba, Eyewitness News.
5: The Board of Healthcare Funders says represents private medical aid schemes has heard that its litigation against the National Health Insurance could drag on for the last at least a decade. With several cases lodged by various organizations across the country, courts, the BHF's lead attorney on the matter, Neil Kirby, says the cases are worth pursuing because of the impacts the NHI could have on the quality of healthcare. In May, the Constitutional Court heard arguments in the BHF's case challenging the public participation's aspect of Parliament passing the NHI bill. Lindsay Dentlinger takes a look.
12: BHF lawyer Neil Kirby has told the organization's annual conference that at issue is not the principle of universal access to healthcare, but the standard at which that healthcare will be provided.
25: We have to get this right from a legal point of view. Otherwise, it's a slippery slope from the application of a constitution like ours.
12: Meanwhile, Wits University School of Public Health's Professor Sharon Fon says while the proposed NHI fund in its current form has shortcomings, legal challenges are not the way to resolve them.
26: I think that we lack the kind of leadership we need to move this forward. And that's my point. Let's get out of the courts. Let's get round a table. This is a policy process.
12: Health economist Paula Armstrong has warned that the ever-rising cost of private health insurance is making it increasingly more unaffordable for the working class, forcing them to turn to public health care. Lindsay Dentlinger, Eyewitness News.
5: And Zimbabwe's electricity transmission and distribution company says a technical fault was to blame for the collapse of the national grid last night. A statement from the ZEDEC said that all relevant departments had been notified and processes for power restoration were in progress. Zimbabwe has faced recurring power shortages in recent years due to low generation and aging infrastructure. The country generates most of its electricity at the coal-fired Hangwe Power Station in the northwest. Output for the Kariba Hydro Power Plant, its other main source of electricity, has been constrained by low water levels caused by poor rainfall and the recurrent droughts. Gold is trading at $4,136.66 an ounce. The rand is at 16.21 to the dollar, 21.71 to the pound, 18.55 to the euro. Brent crude oil is at $72.35 a barrel.
2: And in the traffic, I've got an accident on the M1 North. It happened right near 11th Avenue. It's causing heavy delays coming out of Empire Road. And then do remember also that along the same route, we've got peak time delays coming out of Boysons Road. So budget about 40-minute hold up there.
9: And in your sport, Spain beat Portugal 1-0 with Marino's stoppage time goal to set up a quarterfinal with Belgium, who beat the USA 4-1. The Springboks keep only 5 players from last week's squad for this weekend's clash with Scotland. And Proteas women all-rounder Marizane Cup, the only South African named in the T20 World Cup team of the tournament.
5: A fine day in store for Gauteng. Johannesburg is at a low of 3 degrees, peaking at 21. Pretoria, 6 and 21 as well. Vereeniging, 1 and 20 degrees. The top story in EWN this hour. Police say several high-profile people are being investigated for their alleged involvement in the murder of former Deputy National Police Commissioner for Crime Detection, Sindile Mfazi.
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8: Nine minutes after 7 o'clock, police looking at high-profile individuals for their alleged involvement in the murder of a former Deputy National Police Commissioner for Crime Detection. Let that sink with you. High-profile individuals suspected to have been involved in what is now being investigated as a murder of a top cop in South Africa. Pause that thought for a moment. Let me take you a story in the Sowetan. South Africa's healthcare sector is losing an estimated 30 billion rand a year due to fraud, waste and abuse, corrupt billing practices, fake healthcare providers, procurement irregularities. This places pressure on both the public and the private systems. This, of course, as the Special Investigating Unit looks at the healthcare sector. And they're saying as much as 15% of all healthcare claims are affected by fraud, waste, and abuse. Go to the Madlanga Commission of Inquiry and the evidence we heard yesterday of top cops licking their lips at state tenders all the way up to National Treasury. It's a cesspool, is it not?
20: This is Breakfast with Bongani Bingwa.
15: On 702.
20: Let's walk the talk.
8: 10 after 7, for all our focus on the World Cup and the interference by the US President Donald Trump, he, of course, is crowing about something completely different. Do you remember when there was for a day or so a blackout of the app TikTok in the United States? The concern, of course, that was being raised by the Americans was that they didn't know what was being done with the information of the American public, because TikTok was formerly owned, at least all of it, by ByteDance, a Chinese company. And at some point under the Biden administration, TikTok was banned. And of course, when Trump returned to the Oval Office, that ban was put on pause. There was a deal brokered, which essentially created a new entity that would manage or own American TikTok, which would prevent, of course, any software updates or algorithm monitoring by Chinese officials, particularly for content coming out of the U.S. And for their troubles, the Trump administration got a $10 to $14 billion fee paid for supposedly brokering that deal. And Trump is now very happy with TikTok, which he credited as partly responsible for the win for his second term. So happy he is, he believes he's the biggest thing that's ever happened to the app.
17: Now, there's a thing called TikTok. Have you heard of it?
0: I was watching a show this morning, Maria Bartiromo, she's fantastic. And on her show, they were talking about the dangers of TikTok. And it's Chinese, you know, a whole thing with spying and what they're doing. Well, except it was announced about 2 days ago, the new numbers just came out. You know who the number one person in TikTok is by far? Trump, me. I just got, I'm number one. Like Taylor Swift was number 11. I'm number one in TikTok by far.
8: Yeah, ne? Perhaps we should pay attention to more serious presidents. Take your pick. Here are some classic idioms about the concept of hypocrisy. We all know people who live in glass houses shouldn't throw stones. Or the pot, perhaps not calling the kettle black. Practice what you preach. One of my favorites is hypocrisy is the homage vice pays to virtue. What is this all about? I want you to listen to President Cyril Ramaphosa, who was in Kofimvaba yesterday. This is a town in the Eastern Cape. Locals fondly call it Cough Town. Kofimvaba. He was leading a mobilization program to get volunteers for his party, the ANC, and he happened to be asked about the latest debacle, the PR nightmare, really, that the Democratic Alliance is facing over its former leader's firm, Resolve Communications, because, of course, it has emerged that Tony Leon was facilitating meetings between clients and GNU ministers, in particular those in the DA. This is what President Ramaphosa has to say about it.
1: With regard to the allegations that we are hearing about one called Tony Leon, I mean, that really smacks of the type of state capture that has been talked about. The very people who've been campaigning against state capture are now themselves deeply immersed in influencing where contracts should go in a very active way. So I think the truth will still need to come out when it comes to this.
8: Now, I found that interesting. The president essentially suggesting hypocrisy on the part of the Democratic Alliance. But as he stood there in Cough Town, he was flanked by the Eastern Cape Premier, who himself has been involved in a debacle over his qualifications and registration for degrees he wasn't eligible to be studying. Who's the hypocrite now?
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8: Got off to 7. Let's check on the roads. Peak hour at this time now, Amo.
2: Yeah, that's correct, Bongani. We've got delays on the Mike 1 North. This is between Boysons Road and 11th Avenue. An accident reported right near 11th causing these delays. About a 40-minute hold up there. While travelling on the M1 South, queuing traffic as well between the Buccleuch Interchange and Grayston Drive. If you're heading towards Bedford View, do expect delays on the N3 North between the Yelands Interchange and Van Buren Road. That's due to roadworks. I'll have more details coming up. Stay tuned.
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22: with Bongani Bingwa.
8: 16 after 7. On to this now. The National Lotteries Commission has a new chairperson. And this time, it's more than just a change at the top. You'll remember, of course, the commission for years found itself in the headlines for all the wrong reasons. Corruption, governance failures, court battles, serious questions about whether lottery money was reaching the people who need it most, the people it was meant to help. Under the former chair, and he spoke to us several times, Professor Barney Pityana, the priority was to steady the ship and rebuild the institution after it had been looted and used as a feeding trough by greedy looters and thieves. Now, I suppose you could argue, comes the next test. Can the commission move beyond fixing itself and prove, in fact, that lottery money can reach charities, community organizations, and projects to make a real difference in people's lives? And that's the challenge facing the incoming chair, Temikosi Bonakele. He's, of course, a former competition commission commissioner and a member of the lottery board, and is now taking the helm at a time when South Africans will be looking for more than promises but results. A very good morning to you, and thank you for your time as always, Chair.
4: Thank you, Bongane. Thanks for inviting me. Good morning to you and the listeners.
8: Congratulations on your appointment. Now, you're taking over an organization very much still in the rebuilding phase, if you will, after serious governance failures. What, in your view, as you come in, is the single biggest job that still needs to be done?
4: Well, it's going back to the basics on exactly the same point you are making, that the National Lottery was established to fund good causes. And we need to go back there. And, you know, South Africa, as a middle-income country, shouldn't be having people who are experiencing poverty. We shouldn't have starvation of children, stunted children. That's what this institution is for. So my singular focus is to ensure that the money reaches the beneficiaries that it was intended to reach. In simple terms, that's what we need to do.
8: How will you know when you're over your crisis management phase to a place where you've got strong governance and sustainable practices in place?
4: I suppose, you know, this is one of those cases that need eternal vigilance, because it's a pot of money that for the longest time people thought they wouldn't be held accountable for dipping into it. So, yes, that aspect of watching over this public purse is a continuous exercise. It's never going to be finished. But we really need to ensure that we reach some maturity in our systems for delivering the money to the intended beneficiaries. So we will know that we've reached that point where what we are known about, you know, in your introduction, you also start with all of this malfeasance and corruption. I want you to start, everybody, when they think about us, to think about the difference we are making in communities. That's when we would know that we've reached where we should be.
8: Yeah, I mean, the difficulty is that in many South African minds, the whole lottery process became synonymous with corruption. One of the issues, of course, was the loophole that allowed the old NLC leadership to not just wait for applications from would-be recipients, but to themselves identify needs and appoint NPOs of their choosing to run particular projects. Has that been changed? Because that was how, of course, it was used to grant tens of millions for fictitious projects, or at least people that could be connected to the decision makers.
4: You know, there was a policy rethink and a freeze on proactive funding, what we call research-based funding, which is where proactively we identify the need and then we fund. But we've come back, Bongani, and realized that if you are going to wait for applications, you know, applications have their own place. But remember, applications, you are waiting for people to apply, you issue a call, they must comply. But what if there is a disaster in the Western Cape or Eastern Cape caused by floods? Nobody's going to apply for that. You need to be able to proactively respond. So we haven't eliminated it completely. You know, we're not going to deal with ethics by saying the boards who are supposed to be ethical and doing the right thing, if they are doing the wrong thing, we then say, no, we don't, we must just shut down the function. No, we must make sure that the people do the right thing. So we've gone back and said we will still have proactive funding whenever it is necessary. And we've just built systems to make sure that we at least prevent the abuse. So now we've created multiple structures for decision making and so on and so forth.
8: Well, let me take you to the last financial year, the Parliamentary Portfolio Committee on Trade and Industry announcing that the NLC had finalized 72 forensic reports, at least 63 instances of fraud, totaling almost 250 million rand in irregularities. major fraud dockets, of course, handed over to prosecutors and the Hawks. I mean, that kind of thing, even with cleanup efforts, still happens.
4: I wouldn't say it still happens. A lot of this is historic, and we must really take our hats off to Professor Pityana, who came and provided the required leadership, ethical leadership, to get us to focus on eliminating corruption within NLC and rebuilding it for its original intended purpose. So we have a lot of historic investigations that are taking place, and they must. But, you know, I think we've gone past that. We are really on a rebuilding phase, and we are wanting to make a difference to our communities, which is what we should be known for.
8: We've seen in the past whistleblowers and community workers who flagged things that they were seeing, some of them blacklisted, even threatened by syndicates. That kind of thing, is it also a thing of the past? Has that been fixed? Do you have proper mechanisms now for reporting suspected wrongdoing in ways that will protect those who come forward with information and obviously deal with the wrongdoers?
4: Yes, I mean, I think this has really been the focus of the work in the past few years, is to ensure that we have systems, you know. And that's what you should do when you're building an institution, is to make sure that you have systems to pick up things, to manage risk. When you have a lot of money in and it's for the public, you know, there are some people who think that it's their own money. So your risk mitigation measures have to be very strong. So we focused on a lot on that. I'm not saying that it will never happen, or even that I give a guarantee that it's not happening now. But you don't have this systematic thing where everybody was in this feeding trough, the board, management, company secretary, just about everybody was supposed to looking after this money was taking it. So we've stopped that, and that's the message we are sending.
8: One of the common complaints, of course, are delays in grant funding. Many community organizations saying they wait for months to get answers. How can applicants be assured now of faster turnaround times and, I suppose, a more predictable process, whatever its outcome?
4: So one of the things was to introduce a digital system that is much more efficient, but also removes, you know, a lot of human element in decision making. So we have that system, we've tested it, it's working. Of course, what it does now is to kick out a lot of NGOs that some of which, you know, of whom are doing good work. So we need to help them to comply. But the system now automatically picks up people who are non-compliant, and they are automatically excluded. So that system is there, it's efficient, but we need to make sure that there is also capacity building to make sure that people comply and the system doesn't reject them.
8: I mean, it also, I suppose, is tricky because some organizations may rely on reputation and names. I'm thinking of that SIU, you know, rather special tribunal order for the repayment of, what, 25 million rand unlawfully diverted from one of your grants, and that involved SASCOC and other linked entities. I mean, what lessons can you learn from that particular case?
4: You know, the biggest lesson is that you can't take things for granted because the person, the applicant before you, is a reputable organization, and it's an organization that's doing
8: seems to be.
4: That's because where there are people, there are problems. You know, this issue of ethics is a countrywide issue. It's not an NLC issue. So I think I said earlier, you know, this requires eternal vigilance, regardless of who we are dealing with. So SASCOC, for example, we also learned that you can't just refuse to fund SASCOC because the CFO or CEO was corrupt. You need to find ways of making sure that that system works for its intended purpose, which is to help young athletes.
8: It's a difficult one. Tech, AI, are you using those technologies perhaps to help you make better decisions, make more streamlined choices about funding?
4: Correct, yes. We are doing that. We are able to check the history. We now are talking about even deploying technology to monitor projects, because we have projects all over the country. Sometimes people in the past would say that Well, we've built an early learning center. We've built this and that. Those structures don't exist on the ground. So we rely more and more on technology to tell us, sometimes to even predict problems. So that's one area of focus. We have hired the right people with technical know-how to help us do this job.
8: I suppose as a parting shot, what is your message? I mean, because you may be the chair now, but of course you've served on the board previously, and I'd imagine that might give you some advantage, having noted what Professor Bani Pityana and the team started. But you talk more broadly about the ethical failures in public society in South Africa. What's your wish for how we get this right as a society, not just now the NLC, but more broadly as a society? Can we get back on track and be an ethical society?
4: Yeah, you know, we need to really go back to people valuing service and having examples in society. You know, where you have a society where everybody who is in leadership is suspected of being corrupt, then you have a major problem because it's a culture. So I think as a country, what we need to do is to change the culture, the thinking of people, where uneducated people can be rewarded for engaging in criminality. They become role models.

0: National Lotteries Commission Chairperson.
1: EWN Business.
0: Oh, Muteo Kharibe, we're talking about an ethical society. But now listen to this. The Financial Sector Conduct Authority calling out funds and companies not paying employees' retirement contributions.
2: Yeah, the FSCA Bongani has named over 6,000 employers who are in arrears with retirement fund contributions. The unpaid pensions contributions have climbed to an estimated 8.3 billion rand, affecting more than 500,000 retirement fund members. The number of employers listed has more than tripled in less than 3 years. This is the fifth list of defaulting employers the regulator has released since 2022 as part of its campaign to improve transparency. The employers were reported to the regulator for contravening Section 13A of the Pension Funds Act, which governs the payment of retirement fund contributions. Municipalities in the country remain a major area of concern. Entities participating in local government retirement funds accounts for about 21.5% of total arrears, while bargaining council funds represent nearly 77% of total arrears. Now, late payment interests now account for 43.5% of total arrears. The FSCA notes that it will continue to collaborate with key stakeholders, including the Auditor General, the National Treasury, and law enforcement to ensure accountability.
0: How the markets?
2: Much weaker this morning. The JSE losing out yesterday because of those mining stocks that were down more than 1%. The Rand this morning also in the red, 16 Rand 24 against the US dollar, 18 Rand 57 against the euro, and 21 Rand 74 cents against the British pound. Price of gold at $4,126 an ounce, or platinum, is lower by 1% at $1,614. Brent crude keeping low at $72 a barrel. More business after 8.
0: Time now for the latest eyewitness news brought to you by OUTsurance. SMS OUT to 45142 now, and you could save on your car insurance. If you don't, you can ask them for 500 Rand. And Sifiso Zulu, you're staying with this NLC story.
3: That's right, Bongani. The National Lotteries Commission says the appointment of experienced lawyer Thembinkosi Bonakele as board chair positions the commission to enter a new phase of credibility building. Bonakele takes over from Bani Pityana, whose term comes to an end after a four-year stint. The commission says Bonakele, who served as the commissioner for the Competition Commission, brings experience in regulation, governance, and public sector leadership. Anelita Fandese has more.
4: One of Thembinkosi Bonakele's immediate tasks will be regaining public trust in the National Lotteries Commission, which has sustained several blows, being flagged in an extensive special investigating unit probe. His appointment comes soon after the SIU flagged millions in fraudulent grant funding at the NLC. Commissioner Jody Skultz.
5: His focus will be on reinforcing governance structures, enhancing oversight practices, and ensuring that the NLC delivers measurable public impact through responsible grant funding and transparent regulatory conduct.
4: In a statement, Bonakele said he's honored by the appointment and intends to build on the governance reforms already implemented while reinforcing public trust in the commission. Anelita Fandese, Eyewitness News.
3: Communications and Digital Technologies Minister Soli Malatsi says major reforms are on the cards to salvage the struggling State Information Technology Agency. This follows investigations by the Public Service Commission into the agency that provides key IT services to several state departments. The investigation also notes how more than 2 billion rand in irregular expenditure was flagged by the Auditor General across four audited years. Babalondenze reports.
6: Minister Soli Malatsi and the Public Service Commission released the findings following the investigation into the agency between 2020 and 2025. The PSC and the department have now resolved to lead a formal review of CETA's mandate and operating model, working with the National Treasury and the Presidency. Malatsi says the investigation has shown which areas need urgent attention.
7: Within 60 business days, CETA must submit a comprehensive governance reform plan to strengthen procurement controls, record keeping, board administration, and executive accountability.
6: CETA Managing Director Makgato Mello says CETA remains relevant as it enables more than 100 government departments with a variety of services. He says they continue to fill key roles in executive leadership as part of the turnaround. Babalondenza, Eyewitness News.
3: Civil society group Action Society says

0: child pregnancies should trigger urgent intervention and closer scrutiny. The Western Cape Health Department says 292 girls in the province aged between 10 and 14 gave birth between April and December last year. Provincial authorities say this points to an ongoing public health and societal challenge, even though the number decreased from 317 during the same period in the previous year. Action Society spokesperson Juanita Duprecis says these cases should not be viewed as typical teenage pregnancies.
1: Pregnancies among children this young are driven by a combination of factors: sexual abuse, coercion, older men targeting vulnerable girls, poverty, poor supervision, family instability, lack of age-appropriate education, and children not knowing how or where to seek help.
0: Duprecis says children should never be blamed.
1: A 10, 11, 12, 13 or 14-year-old girl is a child first, and the adults and systems around her carry the duty to protect her.
0: And China's leader Xi Jinping has called for an all-rescue operation after storms in central and southern China caused flooding and killed at least 10 people. Tornadoes were reported in some areas and one person is missing. Authorities also evacuated tens of thousands to safe areas. Xi has stressed the need to go all out in organizing emergency rescue operations, treating the injured and resettling affected residents, carrying out disaster prevention and relief work effectively. A fine day in store for Gauteng today. The temperatures are at lows of 1 and 6 degrees, peaking at highs between 20 and 21.
2: And in the traffic, we've got delays on the N3 South right as you approach Linksfield Road. That's due to an accident. There's also queuing traffic on the N3 North between the Glulies Interchange and Modderfontein Road.
0: The top story this hour, the National Lotteries Commission says the appointment of Thembinkosi Bonakele as board chair positions the commission to enter a new phase of credibility building.
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8: Good morning, Bongani and the listeners. With the Donald Trump matter, calling it politics is just actually giving it too much credit. Politics has some logic behind it when they get involved in sports. Yes, we may not agree with it. Sometimes we may agree with it. But there's logic. And what Donald Trump did with the red card is just plain bullying. And even the reasons he uses don't make any sense. He says he understands the sport. He understands the sport incredibly well. as he always does. He's always extreme about things. But anyway, he says he understands it very well. Then the next thing, he doesn't know what a red card is. That's not politics. That's just plain stupidity. That's not politics. We're giving it too much credit.
9: Ay, Bongani, you know, sometimes I wonder if this guy all is well in his head. Keep me anonymous. Keep me anonymous. I still want to travel. But hey, this president, shame.
10: Donald Trump and the red card issue. Bongani, there's a great line from a Bob Dylan song called Jokerman. It goes along the lines of, patriotism is the last refuge to which a scoundrel clings. Steal a little and they throw you in jail. Steal a lot and they make you king.
3: Yeah, indeed, right? And maybe we don't really so much, I think, have a Trump problem as much as we have a FIFA problem. I asked the question earlier, what's that one thing you know but you don't want to know?
11: I don't think this is about Donald Trump. I think it's about FIFA. It's a FIFA tournament. It's the FIFA rules. It's how the game should be played, how the rules should be treated. So it's nothing about Trump. He shouldn't have any saying in that. And it's a FIFA decision.
3: That is, of course, Ståle Solbakken, who is the Norwegian football coach, saying actually this is not about Trump. This is about FIFA. We've always known there are issues with the world football governing body, and we just really don't want to know, do we?
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3: And just for extra confusion, Cindy Paluta, I sang the wrong song. Da da da da da da. It's not the song that you think it is.
2: Oh.
3: It's the wrong la la la. You see what I did there?
2: Okay.
3: Let's talk rugby.
2: Yes, because the Springboks won't have Eben Etzebeth for the remainder of the month. He's still recovering from concussion. Here's coach Rassie Rasmus.
13: Luit might be ready next week. I think he's closer than the others. Ethan will be ready next week. Ethan Hooker will be available. Ox, Sasha, Krappies, all of them about 3 weeks before New Zealand will be ready. And I'll see you next week.
2: Only five players from England's win have been retained to face Scotland. They are Jesse Creel, Damian Willems, Peter Steph de Toy, Paul de Villiers and Ruan Nakir. Proteas women's all-rounder Marizane Cup was the only South African named in the T20 Cricket World Cup team of the tournament. Cup took 8 wickets in the tournament, scoring 124 runs. At Wimbledon, the men's fifth seed Dimitar is out, losing in straight sets to French Open runner-up Flavio Cobolli. Cobolli will play Ferry, who beat Dimitrov. Fritz waits to see who he plays in the quarterfinals after Ferry's game with Leheka was suspended due to strict 11 p.m. curfew rules. And at the Tour de France, stage 3 was won by the defending champion Tadej Pogacar, who now takes the yellow jersey.
6: The EWN World Cup Desk. The latest scores, the biggest stories, and the moments everyone's talking about.
2: Spain beating Portugal last night, 1-0 to go through to the quarterfinals. Mourinho came off the bench and scored in the 91st minute. Portugal defender Nelson Semedo.
14: It was a tough game for both sides. I think we created chances, they created chances as well. Two great teams playing against each other. Well, at the end, they scored a goal and they won the game. But I think it was a very balanced game. And yeah, I just want to say congratulations to Spain.
2: The game was Cristiano Ronaldo's last World Cup match for Portugal. Spain's Rodri says Ronaldo's brilliance can't be questioned.
14: Talking about Cristiano Ronaldo is talking about one of the best players in the history of football. His mentality, the way he understands the game, always trying to score, always trying to be the best of himself. With 41 years old, it's remarkable. I think his country has to be so proud of him to play 6 World Cups. It's incredible and an example for all the generations that come before him.
2: Spain will play Belgium in the quarterfinal on Friday night at 9. Belgium thrashed the USA 4-1 with two goals from De Ketelaere, Lukaku adding the last one. The start of the match was not without controversy, as you've heard this morning, when President Donald Trump confirmed he asked FIFA to review the one-match suspension for USA striker Follerin Balogun. Technically, FIFA bent its own rules to avoid punishing the US government for political interference.
15: That wasn't a foul. That wasn't even an infraction. That was two guys running full speed that happened to crash into each other. And this referee, who is a little bit suspect, he made a call that nobody could believe. You know, I asked for a review because I didn't think it was a foul. That was not a guy punching somebody in the face or anything. That I didn't tell him what to do. I can't tell him what to do. And they made the right decision. If you would have taken him out, I think it would have really stained this incredible championship.
2: Okay, go. Go then. We're chatting off air. Go for it.
3: So this player, I mean, I made the quip earlier that he's got the most West African-sounding name with the most English accent. So why is he an American?
2: This is fascinating. His mom was heavily pregnant with him and wanted to fly home from the USA, and they wouldn't allow her to board on the plane.
3: No.
2: So the exact bill that Donald Trump is trying to stop, which basically means if your child is born in America, the US, they are a US citizen. He is a US citizen as a result of his mother not being able to board that plane.
3: Board that plane.
2: Yeah. Tonight, Africa supporting Egypt as they take on defending champions Argentina at 6, followed by Colombia playing Switzerland at 10. And the French Football Federation plans to file criminal charges against Paraguayan Senator Celeste Amarilla for comments posted on Twitter in which she called Kylian Mbappe a colonized Cameroonian after Paraguay lost to France in the last 16. Mbappe has condemned her as despicable and unworthy of her position. Cindy Paluta, Eyewitness News Sport.
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3: 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If you don't, you can ask them for 500 Rand. Amo, there's issues on the M1 North.
2: That's correct, Bongani. That's due to an accident right after 11th Avenue in the Houghton area. It's causing about a 20-minute hold-up from Empire Road. There's also queuing traffic reported in Greenstone. This is along Van Riebeek Road. The accident scene there happened right near Stone Ridge Road is causing about a 20-minute hold-up. While travelling on the N3 North, we still have got delays. This is between the Eland's Interchange and Van Buren Road. Peak time delays there, as well as roadworks heading towards Bedford View. The M2 West is also affected coming out of the Geldenes Interchange, so please be on the lookout there while travelling. On the N1 South, delays approaching Olifants Fenton Road. More updates coming up. Stay tuned.
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3: 15 minutes watching funny dog videos go by quickly. 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But 15 minutes stuck in traffic, ooh, now that feels like torture. 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
23: Good morning to you, Bongani. 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
3: Well, it was a podcast, and he made what many are regarding as inappropriate comments. We'll get more details from Adam Gilchrist in The World View a little later on. But Pravin, you're absolutely right. 2,000 Rand is coming your way, all thanks to OutSurance and 702. And perhaps the way we should remember Kylie Minogue, it's for her music.

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0: Let's catch up now with the world of viral content. Freak accidents are just the worst. Kabazela?
8: Good morning, Bongani Bingwe. Freak accidents are freaky of nature, obviously, right? So if you saw this video of Jordan Henderson, who's in the England team, well, he's out now for the rest of the World Cup. It was after the game against Mexico, and they were there close to the advertising hoardings. And I think the first player to jump over it is Harry Kane. And then Jordan Henderson tries to do the same thing. Now, if you can picture this, the advertising hoardings are lower than a person's hip height if you're a tall man. And it's a pretty easy thing to jump over. And he attempts to jump over it, and then he kind of slips, and he falls completely awkward, and he falls onto one of his arms. And you just see this awkward fall, horrible fall. And he ends up snapping his wrist, and he has to go and have surgery. But completely, you know, a freak accident, because 9 times out of 10, he would have done that quite easily. He's an athlete. He can move his body. That's not a difficult thing to do. So shame. He's going to be out now for the rest of the World Cup. But you watch that video and it's just really, really gross. So I wanted to ask our 702 family this morning about your freak accidents. Completely freak accident that happened to you and, you know, you injured yourself. And you look back at it and you thought, how on earth did that happen? How did I manage to do that and hurt myself? Because it was a freak accident, right? So let's hear those stories this morning.
0: And what's a pantry, Kabazela?
8: Yeah, this is an interesting one. I mean, you may grow up and then you go to different people's houses, friends or family, and you are exposed to different things. And it's like, wow, I never knew, you know, you could have that or that was around, because maybe at the time your parents didn't have the means to afford those kind of things. So let's take a listen to Kobe Bryant talking about pantry.
0: It's LeBron. LeBron James.
8: Oh, sorry, LeBron. LeBron James. About
0: all basketball players look the same.
8: You said it.
9: I didn't know
8: about a pantry.
9: I didn't know what a pantry was until my freshman year of high school. I went to my high school coach's house. His name was Coach Danbrot. And I went to his house and I asked him, like, can I like get a snack or like some chips or whatever the case may be or whatever. He was like, yeah, just go in the pantry. I'm like, pantry. I'm like, where I grew up, everything is on top of the refrigerator, bro. The bread, the chips, the cereal, everything is on top of the refrigerator. I don't know what the hell a pantry is. So, like, that was my motivation right there. I'm like, I got to give my mama a pantry.
0: Oh, I love that story. I love, love. Have you got a pantry?
8: I have a pantry, yes. I didn't have a pantry growing up.
0: You so made
8: we
0: sure.
8: We got a pantry. It's a small pantry, modest pantry. But yeah, we have a pantry. But I don't keep much food in there. It's mostly, I use it for
0: golf
8: storage.
0: Golf balls
8: of,
0: and golfs. Yeah, I can imagine. Look, it's a real thing to discover something you haven't seen at your house. Maybe you go to family or you're visiting friends and you see something that you've never seen before that you certainly don't have at home. The first time I saw a television, I was playing with the kids next door and I thought, oh my gosh, what's that? Because in those days, and that tells you how young I am, Kabazela, in those days, not everyone had a television set. So what's that thing? What's that thing you saw in a different environment from your home or from where you grew up?
7: 702. Feedback. With Rupfiwa Kone.
0: Rupfiwa, have you had that aha moment where you go visit someone else's house and you go,
3: You know, growing up in the suburbs, Bongani, we lived in the cottage. We didn't live in the main house. And some houses had something called, I don't know if I'm pronouncing this correctly, but iskalari, where you wash your dishes and everything is separate, the sink, the dishwasher. So I didn't know what a scullery is until I was a bit older.
0: And you've got a scullery now, I bet. Now I bet. Your kids won't be telling that story.
3: Oh, stop it,
0: Bongani. Snap, snap, snap.
3: Well, Bongani, back to the producer's desk. We've got feedback coming in from football fans who are celebrating the exit of the United States of America, saying Belgium really deserved.
0: Yeah, and it's unfair to the players, right? It's unfair to football.
3: Yes, that's what they're saying. Now at least the focus can come back to football and leave the political.
0: That's what
3: things.
0: We do. We focus on the game and we forget the mess around it. And there's been so much mess around this particular tournament. Mm. But the game saves the corrupt officials. And the less I say about the politicians, perhaps the better.
3: Oh, and Bongani, your questions are things that you want to know and that you don't want to know.
0: Things that you do know.
3: Do know and that you don't want to know.
0: That refers to a scullery.
3: 702 Landers came through there saying, in South Africa, we've made it a norm to give cold drink money to just speed up service delivery and things like that. Yeah. That is completely out. We don't need that.
0: Yeah, when the cop asks for a cold drink, you know. He doesn't want a literal Coca-Cola.
3: Absolutely.
0: I wonder what would happen if you kept cans of Coke.
3: And we dished those out instead.
0: Funny you should ask.
3: I do have a can.
0: Let's go to the news.
7: This is EWN.
6: Kat Matlala's lawyers will make an appearance at the Madlanga Commission today, and there's a call for a lifestyle audit on Dina Bule. Good morning, I'm Sfiso Zulu. Lawyers for alleged crime underworld boss Vusmuzi Kat Matlala are expected to appear before the Madlanga Commission today. Matlala was set to testify, but an agreement has been reached to postpone his hearing to a later date. Matlala is currently in prison for two separate cases, facing several charges, including attempted murder, fraud and corruption. Thabiso Koba reports.
10: The name of tender tycoon and alleged crime boss Vusmuzi Kat Matlala has been mentioned countless times since the Madlanga Commission began its hearings in September. Matlala has been implicated in paying off some of the most senior officers in the SAPS. He's alleged to have used his influence to have people arrested, to access confidential police documents, and to score multi-million rand tenders. Matlala has also been linked with senior ANC politicians and ministers. The commission has described him as a central figure to its investigation. He's currently in the middle of plea negotiations with the state regarding his corruption charges, something that could potentially affect his testimony before the Madlanga Commission. Tabiso Koba, Eyewitness News.
6: The DA wants the presidency to conduct an immediate lifestyle audit on the new Minister of Social Development, Dina Pule. Pule was appointed to cabinet last week, more than a decade after she was dismissed for unethical conduct related to her tenure as communications minister. While the ANC says Pule can't be condemned for her misdemeanors of the past forever, the DA says she can't be trusted given her track record of unethical conduct. Lindsay Dentlinger has more.
11: Dina Pule is replacing another former beleaguered leader of the ANC Women's League, Sisisi Tolashe, who was fired by President Cyril Ramaphosa in May, following maladministration in her department and allegations of redirecting a donation of cars to the league to her children. The DA yesterday delivered a letter to the presidency demanding a baseline assessment of Pule's finances and assets. The party's Nazli Sharif says Pule is unfit to lead.
12: The Department of Social Development serves the country's most vulnerable people, and taxpayers deserve confidence that public resources will be protected.
11: Pule was found to have misconducted herself both by the public protector and parliament during her last stint as cabinet minister in 2013, when she was found to have tailored contracts to benefit her romantic partner. Last week, ANC Secretary-General Fikile Mbalula said Pule had voluntarily removed herself from public life following the investigations, and the party believes her to have been repentant. Lindsay Dentlinger, Eyewitness News, Parliament.
6: The death of a Malawian national during a repatriation operation is now under police investigation. The man died on Sunday after a bus carrying Malawians left a repatriation processing centre, forcing the driver to turn back so police could begin their investigation. The incident comes days after a voluntary repatriation efforts, which followed last week's anti-illegal immigration protests and the gathering of hundreds of Malawians outside their consulate in Johannesburg seeking assistance to return home. Mongezi Koko reports.
13: Government says the bus was about 10 kilometres from the processing centre when the passenger died. SAPS were immediately called to the scene to conduct forensic examinations in cases of sudden and unexplained deaths. Only after those processes were completed was the bus released to continue its journey to Malawi. Government says the circumstances surrounding the death will be formally communicated to Malawian authorities through diplomatic channels. Deputy Government Spokesperson William Baloyi.
14: The South African Police Service was immediately called to the scene to conduct the requisite police procedures, including forensic examination, in line with standard protocols governing sudden and unexplained deaths.
13: Government has also extended its condolences to the family of the deceased. Mongi Zikoko, Eyewitness News.
6: And Ukraine's president says he plans to use the NATO meeting in Turkey to urge Kyiv's allies to deliver the air defense systems that it currently needs to urgently protect it from escalating Russian attacks. Volodymyr Zelensky's call for help rings with extra intensity after Russian missiles struck Ukraine's capital twice, and this was in less than a week, crashing into blocks of flats and killing more than 50 people. The latest strikes on Ukraine come as it has been stepping up its own long-range drone attacks and against Russia, hitting oil refineries and military targets there and causing significant fuel shortages and power cuts. The summit in Ankara will also be a chance for Zelensky to hold a meeting with U.S. President Donald Trump. Trump is also heading to Ankara for the summit after speaking to both the presidents of Russia and Ukraine over the weekend, and he says they both want the war to end.
15: President Putin wants it to end. I will tell you that very strongly. What a good call. And President Zelensky actually wants it to end now. And we're going to be going to NATO and we're going to be talking about it. And I think we're going to get it ended.
6: Gold is trading at $4,136.66 an ounce. The rand is at 16.21 to the dollar, 21.71 to the pound, 18.55 to the euro. Brent crude oil is at $72.35 a barrel.
16: And in the traffic, we've got delays in four ways along Winnie Mandela Drive approaching the N1. That's due to an accident coming out of Witkoppen Road. There's also queuing traffic due to peak time pressure in Polshof along Witkoppen Road approaching Rivonia Road.
17: And in your sport, World Cup action tonight, Egypt against Argentina at 6, followed by Switzerland playing Colombia. Last night, Spain beat Portugal and Belgium thrashed the USA to advance to the quarterfinals. Springbok to that, Irma Netzebeth and Oxen chair for the rest of the month. And it's quarterfinal time at Wimbledon today with Sinner, Djokovic, Goff and Pegula all in action.
6: 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The temperatures will peak at highs between 20 and 21 degrees. The top story in EWN this hour, lawyers for alleged crime underworld boss Vusmuzi Khatmatlala are expected to appear at the Madlanga Commission today.
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0: 8 after 8. Let's talk about what's gone viral with Kabazela. So much seriousness in the news. I see Pick It Up has not improved at all since we spoke to them yesterday. Areas in parts of Johannesburg without refuse collection because of all the problems we highlighted on the show just yesterday. Lawyers for the alleged underworld kingpin Vusumuzi Cat Matlala will be appearing before the Madlanga Commission today. Remember, we're expecting to hear from Matlala himself today, but an agreement was reached to postpone his hearing to a later date. So more details to emerge on that one, no doubt. Have you had a freak accident? Kabazela wants to know. You ended up hurting yourself. You did something silly you wouldn't ordinarily do. It was at the gym, perhaps. You were running. You twisted your ankle in just that awful way. Amo and Muteo, I'm now at that age where I'm conscious that falling from now on shouldn't happen to me. I'm over 50. If I fall, it will be no laughing matter. Well, I'm sure everybody else around me will find it funny. But after 50, apparently don't fall, hey? For any reason. What's a pantry? LeBron James sharing a story of how he discovered that visiting a coach's house. The first time I saw a television set, was a next door. My friend, Utiko Mvambo, they had a TV. And here's the full circle moment of it all. One of the first, I don't know if it was the very first thing I saw on TV, but certainly one of the first people I remember seeing was later a colleague of mine, Derek Watts. We worked together at Carte Blanche. I first saw him presenting Top Sport and Next Door.
22: Morning, Bongani and the team, great show. MJ here. My side is the Skylight. The first time I saw the Skylight was me visiting someone in Cape Town a long time ago when I was still a student. And ever since I was, I told myself I'm going to have a Skylight at my house. So now I've got about four, one in my bedroom. I enjoy the morning sun when it rises in my bedroom. Thanks. Great show.
23: Good morning, Bongani. I hope that you're doing well. It is Batsy from Sandton. For me, I grew up and stuff, but what for me what stuck out was a sunroom. So there's a specific room in people's houses where the sun shines or they have a skylight and they call that the sunroom. So when somebody was like, Batsy, go to the sunroom, I'm like, what the hell are you talking about? And I was like, go outside? Or what?
24: Bongal 702 Lenders, good morning. I just laughed at that story of a pantry. But I'm actually thinking, must I Google it or are you going to share what a pantry is? Because I still don't know. Remember, some of us really grew up from those rural areas. There was not even a fridge at the time, you know. Everything was in that roundable, house, the thatch house. And we had cupboards instead of... So what is a pantry? Please help a sister out. Thanks, guys, for a great show. Shadi, Kempton Park.
0: We actually had both. We had Iskalari Nependri because at one point we were living... Oh, gosh. So as the homelands were becoming, quote-unquote, independent, a lot of the white officials who had been part of the colonial administration then left, and the middle class that was emerging could then move into those homes. So these weren't homes sort of built township style. And so you would have a house with a scullery and a pantry, even though we didn't have a television set, go figure, right? So a pantry is simply that side room where you keep all your groceries, all your dry groceries in particular. So for those minimalist kitchens where you don't have everything up front, your scullery is essentially an extended grocery cupboard space. And sometimes your pantry and scullery are mixed because that's where you would obviously do all the dishes out of sight from your visitors. So it's a room within a room in the back of your kitchen, typically for most people. And the scullery part is just where you would keep your dishwasher. You'd perhaps use it as also as a kind of washing room and obviously the sink where the dishes are. But there's a door that separates it from the main kitchen. And so if visitors should walk through, they won't see all of the nasties. Amo, what's that thing you first discovered visiting a next door?
16: Well, it wasn't a next door. I was visiting one of the suburbs with my grandmother, who used to be a domestic worker, obviously. So during the holidays, she was like, no, come, let's go to where I work. And we walk into this beautiful big house, but I mean just big, lavish house, right? But the thing that caught me the most was the toy room where the kids would go in and play.
0: They had a toy room.
16: They didn't play in their bedrooms. Never mind that they were big enough with the bathroom inside and all of that. They had their toy room where they just went there and played and read books and did all of these things. I still don't have a toy room now.
0: Mateo?
1: The Nkosis. It was a single father raising three boys. Two of them were my friends at school. So they invited me for a sleepover. They lived across the trade center or a big shopping area, which we used to travel by taxi to go to buy groceries every month. And we used to walk there. And I was like, this is a different life.
0: So the Nkosis could just walk to the mall, as it
1: were? Yeah, just walk to the mall. It's right across from their house. And they... bedrooms are upstairs. It was a different experience for me. And they each have their own bedroom. So it was just like, oh my word.
0: Who lives like that?
1: Yeah, who lives like
0: that? Who lives like that, right? I mean, you want to talk about how life changes. So not only did I discover the television set next door, I remember we would watch Knight Rider, The A-Team, and next door. I mean, these are programs that started... 7-ish, 7 p.m., I think, on a Monday night was Knight Rider on the old TV One. Someone remind me. But you would go and next door.
1: To watch kids.
0: I'm trying to imagine some 8-year-old knocking on my door now, asking to come and watch their television.
1: But it was normal then.
0: I know.
1: Very communal.
0: Just,
1: yeah.
0: But it's just, huh? You know, in the conversations about bedtime and have you bathed, bedtime stories, those didn't exist. You could actually go next door late at night to go watch TV.
2: Nengibongane team, I hope you're well. Yeah, for me, it was the dishwasher. The first time I saw a dishwasher. So we're just instructed to... the two of us were instructed to move the dishwasher from point A to point B. In my mind, I knew a dishwasher is our sunlight and stuff, that liquidy. So the person who was giving me the instruction just saw me. I was blank. I was like, well, why would you need two people to move, to lift actually a dishwasher? That was the first time that I saw a dishwasher, that machine, the dishwasher. Oh, I'll never forget it. It was an awkward moment, yeah. It was very awkward.
0: I mean, I had a friend, this is quite late into adulthood, who had a dishwasher, and I thought, oh, gosh, really now? And of course, some years later, I got a dishwasher, and I remember phoning her to find out, to make doubly sure, could I use sunlight dishwashing liquid? And of course, I couldn't, and thank goodness I'd asked, right? But it's one of those things. You think we arrived here yesterday, right, Mateo?
1: I mean, there's a lot, when you share your experiences about watching TV next door, like whoever had the VHS then became...
0: a video.
1: Yeah.
0: Wasn't so, just a VHS.
1: You have a video, we're coming to your house for movies. If you have the TV game... yeah. You are the kid. You know? If you have the one bicycle, we're taking turns.
0: So ultimately, we're all pretending as if we've been here, when in fact, we just arrived.
4: Morning, Bongani. Oh my goodness. I'm sure anybody who knows me listen to this is just going to laugh because this is so recent. It's cold and suddenly amagundwane rufini, guys. We are in the burbs. So I'm like, man, I grew up going up the roof and doing all these things. I don't need anybody to do this for me.
24: hired some men, they came. So I'm like, no, I want to see what's going on up there. I want to see the job first before we can do it. I go up the ceiling. Did I not miss a step? Did I not fall and crack the rib? So I'm still in recovery. So that's a freak accident. And I'm like, I did this. So yeah, you're right. In my early 40s, I'm so not doing anything like that anymore. I'm a superwoman. It just ended. It ended right now, like this past month. Yeah. Interesting topic, though. Thank you.
3: Good morning, Bongani and Kabazela. One Christmas morning, I got my son a Father Christmas hoverboard. So after he opened it, I saw him glide so easily on it. I thought, if he can do it, I can easily do it. I went onto that hoverboard. I fell so hard. I fell on my back and I hit my thumb on the edge of the stairs to an extent that I had a gashing wound on my thumb. I had to go to hospital for my thumb to be stitched. Kabelang, Pretoria.
0: How do you explain that at work? I had to go to hospital because I fell off a hoverboard.
1: Just trying something new.
0: Those injuries that you've sustained. I fell off a hoverboard. How do you even begin to explain that?
3: Morning, Bongos. Morning, Ndanga. Yeah, I'm saying Ndanga because I know your age. It's in a public space. Yeah, the first time I saw the TV, it was in the 80s. I had to walk from the rural area next to Malamulele down in Limpopo to go and watch the TV at Malamulele. It's a couple of kilometers. Yeah, that is how I started to know that there is something called television.
5: Good morning, Bongani. This is Selma from Roodepoort. I once saw a B-day in some fancy spot when I was still young, and I thought, what do you do with this? And instead of looking it up in the dictionary, I didn't, and years later, I finally found out. I also had a freak accident where my one cat sort of got spooked all of a sudden by I don't know what, ran in between my two legs as I was moving forward. I came down like a ton of bricks and broke my hip right off. Thanks for a lovely show. Bye.
0: Thank you for that voice note. Yeah, at 40-11, you don't want to fall. There will be something to break after a certain age. Walking 2 kilometers just to go watch TV, I mean, that's not quite a next door. Isn't it funny how there can be days, days where I don't even watch, I don't even switch on the TV.
1: You don't even switch it on anymore.
0: There's so much else to do, right? Yeah.
8: Good morning, Bongani and team. I'm just having a bit of a chuckle here at the keeping a can of Coke in your car. Funny you should ask. When I was doing my articles back in Durban in 2005, I was driving to the High Court with my principal at the time, and she would keep a bag of apples in her car to give to people who were asking for food on the streets. And the one day, we were coming up to the Esplanade, and she gave this woman a apple, and as we drove off, the woman threw the apple back at the car. So that was a nice memory. Zunaid from Pretoria.
0: EWN. Pray after 8. Yeah, I mean, it does happen. Not everybody who's at the street light necessarily wants your particularly leftover food, hey? Amo? Who's laughing, almost crashing their car? Why are there delays in four ways?
16: There's an accident, actually, Bongani. It happened right on the Winnie Mandela Drive near the N1. It's causing delays coming out of Witkoppen Road, about a 20-minute hold up there. And then if you're traveling in Paulshof, we've got more delays along Witkoppen Road approaching the Rivonia Road exit. Peak time delays there. That accident we spoke about earlier in Halton is still there on the Marquand North, right near 11th Avenue, causing heavy traffic volumes. We'll have more updates coming up. Stay tuned.
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0: Catch up now with news from elsewhere in the world. Adam, a very good morning to you. We'll start in Thailand. Morning. Tell me about this really macabre murder investigation, it sounds.
11: We'll spare some of the details because the details are a little grisly. But detectives are investigating possible links between the murder of a Thai teenager and the murder of three other women, possibly all by the same Australian tourist. At this stage, Simon Peter Carman is accused of killing a 17-year-old, Tun Chanuk Don Homna, and there's CCTV footage of him with her.
0: Ooh, Adam, I think our connection just cut off there. Adam, do we have you on the line? Adam Gilchrist, I think our connection just cut off there. I really do want to hear more about that story. Perhaps let's try and get Adam on the phone line for all the advances of technology.
11: Can you hear me now?
0: Oh, we got you. We got you back. All right. So you were still telling us
11: good.
0: That. So these deaths are all linked to one Australian tourist, you were saying.
11: At this stage, he's certainly being questioned over these four deaths. So there's one in particular where you see him dragging a heavy suitcase out of a hotel, having been with a teenager, Tun Chanuk Don Homla, in that hotel before. Her body was eventually found stuffed inside a suitcase. Putting two and two together, it's not hard to do. But there were three other women who were found previously, again, all in suitcases, weighted down, one in the sea, one in a reservoir, one by a road. Could they all be the work of one person? Certainly the modus operandi suggests that it was. It's very grisly, it's horrible, and it is gripping Thailand like crazy as to what has happened, and is it all down to this one tourist?
0: Good God, I have a 17-year-old daughter. I can't imagine what those families must be dealing with. From one, I suppose, sad news about a teenager to one positive story, Adam.
11: Yeah, from the earthquakes in Venezuela, and they are sort of holding on to this as a positivity, is the survival story of a 12-year-old girl called Fabiana Blanco, who was pulled out of the rubble after 32 hours. So she was stuck under the collapsed apartment building where she and her mum lived. At the time, she says that she went into the kitchen when the whole apartment began to shake, and she held on to the counter. And then all the walls around her collapsed, and then she plummeted down several floors and ended up on her back with the ceiling pretty much against her nose, trapped as she was. She did hear a neighbor after a few hours calling out, "Is there anyone else alive?" And she answered, "Did Fabiana?" And the neighbor, who then got rescued a few hours after that, told the rescue search party that, "Yes, my neighbor Fabiana is still in there." So they searched for her and eventually got her out after, as I say, 32 hours. But she was trapped, but able to move a little bit around, just move her arms around. And she managed to find some tomato ketchup and grated cheese. So instant kind of margarita pizza, isn't it? And she survived on that during her ordeal. But she's come out smiling. And I think that's what people love about it, is that she's had the most terrible experience. And unfortunately, rather a lot of her neighbours have been killed in that collapsed building. But she is smiling and has become the positive image in Venezuela, given that we've also just seen the death toll go up again overnight. It's over 3,500 people now.
0: Let's go down under. Adam, Australia's Prime Minister, in hot water for insensitive remarks. He thought he should be so lucky.
11: Yeah, exactly. Yes, he was invited onto a comedian's podcast. And of course, there's that thing when politicians do this, they go on something they think is going to be light and fun and breezy. And then they get caught out because they get asked odd questions. If he'd gone for a full on political heavyweight interview, he could have dodged the questions as so many politicians do or not answered them. But when the comedian Nikki Osborne turned to Anthony Albanese, the Australian Prime Minister, and said, "Who would you shag, marry or date?" and gave him three famous Australians, one of whom was Kylie Minogue, he tried to avoid it, saying, "Look, I've only been married 6 months. I'll go on, answer. Kylie, clearly," said the Prime Minister, which has now gone around the whole of Australia as a, oh no, what has he done? He also, though, it didn't stop there, with condemnation of that particular performance, he also then referred to the Japanese Prime Minister who gave him a melon as a present as having two nice melons herself and made an inappropriate hand gesture in the course of it. I'm sorry, Anthony Albanese, we're not in the 1970s anymore. And I don't think just apologising as he's done is going to entirely clear the decks for him.
0: Goodness me. There's certain things that if you're a leader of a nation, you just, yeah, certain conversations Absolutely. You shouldn't be a part of.
11: I mean,
0: all he had to do was to say, "I'm the Prime Minister." No, everybody else may answer, "I won't." Adam Gilchrist with this morning's Worldview.
18: EWN Business.
0: Mateo Jaripe wrapping up business news for the morning. This is an important one. The Financial Sector Conduct Authority essentially telling us who's not paying their employees' retirement contributions, Mateo.
1: Yeah, imagine contributing to your retirement only to find out that the company that you've been giving your money to has not been doing that. The Financial Sector Conduct Authority has named over 6,000 employers who are in arrears with retirement fund contributions. The unpaid pension contributions climbed to an estimated 8.3 billion rand, affecting more than 500,000 retirement fund members. According to MoneyWeb, the number of employers listed

0: to the regulator for contravening Section 13A of the Pension Funds Act, which governs the payment of retirement fund contributions. Municipalities remain a major area of concern. Entities participating in local government retirement funds now account for 21.5% of total defaults, while bargaining council funds represent nearly 77% of total arrears. The FSCA says it will collaborate with the Auditor General, National Treasury and law enforcement to ensure accountability.
1: Samsung down.
0: Yeah, Samsung Electronics shares fell this morning as concerns about spending and demand overshadowed the company's record earnings. Shares of the company traded lower by 9.6%, even after reporting a second quarter operating profit of $58.4 billion. Investors wiped out more than $100 billion off its market value on concerns over the sustainability of the AI-driven chip boom.
1: Your indicators?
0: Rand at this hour, 16.25 against the US dollar. It's flat this morning, 18.57 against the euro and the 21.74 against the British pound. Price of gold is down 1% at $4,122, while platinum is at $1,612 an ounce. Brent crude is at $72 a barrel. That's your morning business. Stephen Crotus with more this afternoon.
2: Two steps forward, two steps back. Thought intrusion. Just thinking about Adam Gilchrist and the Anthony Albanese story. How have we moved from the former Prime Minister, Julia Gillard? Remember that misogyny speech? Go Google it and watch it on YouTube. And that's really, Sifiso Zulu, the story of Gauteng now promising water for frustrated residents.
3: That's right, Bongani. Good morning. The government is promising taps will stay on for residents in the Lesedi local municipality following a deadly service delivery protest. Two people died last week during clashes with police when residents were protesting over water outages in Rotunda, southeast of Johannesburg. Provincial government and municipal representatives and Rand Water have now agreed to address the municipality's financial crisis and its water debt. Nkosikhona Malinga Mnisi reports.
4: The Gauteng government says as part of the agreement, Rand Water's previously implemented 20% reduction in water supply will remain suspended while the recovery process gets underway. A multidisciplinary technical team has been given 7 days to produce a comprehensive financial and operational recovery plan. The report will assess the municipality's financial position, revenue collection systems, water losses, infrastructure metering, and sustainable options to repay historical debt while maintaining reliable water services. During the meeting, Lesedi Municipality attributed its financial difficulties to declining revenue following reduced industrial activity, poor revenue collection, rising numbers of indigent households and increasing operational costs. Stakeholders also condemned recent violence and damage to property linked to the water disruptions, urging residents to raise their concerns peacefully while government works towards a lasting solution. Or see Khona Malinga Mnisi Eyewitness News.
3: An investigation is underway into a deadly crash involving 9 cars in Mpumalanga. 4 people died when a truck driver lost control of his vehicle and plowed into other cars on the R555 yesterday. The Mpumalanga Transport Department says the truck caught fire on impact, leaving the road littered with wreckage. The department's Mweti Musi says 5 people were seriously injured, while 3 others sustained minor injuries.
5: The injured are currently receiving treatment at the nearby hospitals in Emalahleni and Middleburg. The crash involves 9 vehicles, including an articulated truck, 4 light delivery vehicles, LDVs, and 1 SUV and other motor vehicles.
3: After years of resource constraints, Home Affairs says immigration enforcement is getting a much-needed boost. The department says the recruitment of 301 additional immigration officers will increase its enforcement capacity from 868 to more than 1,000 officers across the country. Home Affairs Minister Leon Schreiber says this is part of government's efforts to strengthen immigration enforcement, improve border security, and uphold the rule of law.
6: For too long, just 868 frontline immigration officers have been responsible for enforcing our immigration laws across the entire country. By appointing 301 additional officers, We are now making one of the biggest investments in immigration enforcement capacity in years, strengthening our ability to uphold the rule of law and protect the integrity of South Africa's immigration system.
3: And France's far-right chief Marine Le Pen is bracing for a key verdict today that will determine

0: if she can run in next year's presidential elections. Last year, Le Pen was sentenced to a 5-year ban from public office and 2 years in prison over a fake job scam at the European Parliament. If the appeals court upholds that ruling, it will be a devastating blow for her hopes to replace outgoing President Emmanuel Macron. A fine day in store for Gauteng today. The temperatures will peak at highs between 20 and 21.
1: And in the traffic, we've got delays on the N1 North. This is just as you come out of the Buccleuch interchange. There's also queuing traffic reported on the N3 North between the Earlands interchange and Van Buren Road due to roadworks.
0: The top story this hour, the Gauteng government has promised taps will stay on for residents in the Lesedi local municipality following a deadly service delivery protest.
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5: Been something of a watershed moment for the criminal justice system. For the uninitiated, it would come as a shock to see exactly the extent to which the police specifically have been infiltrated by criminal elements. 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
14: Good morning, Bongani and the team. Speaking of televisions next door, when you were fortunate, maybe your television was electric, operated. Ours next door was battery operated. And now we had to pay 5 cents to go and watch. And the neighbor used to say, if it's 5 cents, then we're going to charge our batteries. Then we'll have TV every day. So we paid 5 cents, eh? That was long, long time ago. Thank you.
15: It was the electric blanket for me, and it was at home. So my mother came back with her first electric blanket, and she wanted me to plug this thing on. And I looked at this thing. I was like, so what is this? I mean, when there's no electricity, does it mean I own Batik? It's Kenya, so Johannesburg.
16: Good morning, Bongs. Yeah, so I once put a metal pot in a microwave. Oh, it did not start sparking there. First time I ever used a microwave. Atkins and Gobek.
8: Yo. And that's the thing when you don't know, right? I mean, I was talking about asking a friend about whether I could use dishwashing liquid in the dishwasher. Yeah. At the very least, I suppose, if you don't know how to do these things and if you're clearly not going to read the manual, ask a friend, call around and ask a friend, a metal pot in the microwave.
17: Morning, morning, Bongani. I think as a society, we are really, I don't understand. I mean, that was a game of marry, kill or smash. I mean, everybody plays that game with regards to the Australian Prime Minister and Kylie Minogue. It was clear it was a game. I mean, he didn't mean it. So what now? He must resign over that statement. I mean, come on, I feel like as a society, we're slowly becoming so. Hence, I hated this whole movement of cancel culture that started, I mean, like odd 5, 6, 7 years ago. Why can't we, he's a prime minister, yes, but he's also human like everybody else. This is a game I believe we've all played when we are with friends. But I think we're reading too much into it. It's a game. It's a game. Prince.
8: Prince is the prime minister. I don't know if that holds. He's the prime minister. And that's why I really do urge you to go and watch Julia Gillard's misogyny speech. And how do you then move from that level of discourse to a prime minister speaking in this inappropriate way? And it wasn't just about Kylie Minogue, as you heard Adam Gilchrist say. He also spoke about the Japanese prime minister in a way that just isn't appropriate. There are certain things. There are jokes you can make with your friends. And this is a really good example, I think, that jokes you can make with your friends that you ought not to make with your children, especially if they're not adults. It doesn't mean those jokes are not funny when you're with your friends, perhaps, but your role in society and your, what's that word they use, positionality in certain spaces means there are things you've got to be able to say no to, and he should have.
2: EWN Sport.
8: The one thing that's good about the World Cup, Cindy Paluta, is that the game I want to see is at 6 p.m. tonight. It's at a godly hour, right?
1: We finally don't have to worry if we're going to doze off.
8: Yay!
1: After halftime, right? And how are we going to function the next day? Because I must be honest, today I'm a little bit... going home to nap after this.
8: You and me both.
1: But the World Cup tonight does continue. Africa's hopes resting with Egypt as they take on the defending champions Argentina at 6 o'clock, followed by Switzerland against Colombia at 10. Last night, Spain and Belgium advanced. Belgium thrashed the USA 4-1. Spain beat Portugal 1-0 thanks to Michael Mourinho's stoppage time goal. Portugal coach Roberto Martinez has stepped down but leaves with great pride.
3: Today, I think you said a word about disappointing. I'm not disappointed. No, I'm sad because we lost. We wanted to get to the final. I really felt that we could get 8 games in this tournament, but I'm extremely proud. We played one of the favorite teams eye to eye. At times, we made them very comfortable.
1: The game was Cristiano Ronaldo's last World Cup match. Spain's Rodri says Ronaldo's a legend.
18: Talking about Cristiano Ronaldo is talking about one of the best players in the history of football. His mentality, the way he understands the game, always trying to score, always trying to be the best of the self, with 41 years old, is remarkable. I think his country has to be so proud of him to play 6 World Cups. It's incredible and an example for all the generations that come before him.
1: England captain Harry Kane went viral yesterday after he's lost his voice celebrating the win over Mexico. The good news is, says it's all back to normal.
19: How are we doing, everyone? First of all, as you can hear, my voice is back. I mean, what an all-timer of an interview last night. That was glad to see everyone having a good laugh about it all over social media. It was a kind of a perfect interview to end a perfect night.
8: Well, apparently his voice, he lost his voice because the post-match singing was so intense. Yeah. But guess who then trolled him? I mean, in a joking kind of way, Liam Gallagher. And you put this on X, I've got to find it now. He says, oh, it's hard work, that singing, Harry Kane. Come on, England. Come on, Wonderwall. And so now fans have challenged Liam Gallagher to show up should England make it to the World Cup final. And he says, I'm ready. I'll show Harry how it's done.
1: Yeah. So to give context, Liam Gallagher is a singer from Oasis from the 90s, and England have been singing Wonderwall with the fans at the end of the game. But I'm sure the way that the England players have been singing it, in comparison to the way Liam Gallagher would have sang it with a microphone, is very. I'm sure Harry Kane's been singing it at the fans as opposed with the fans.
8: And do you think his brother will show up?
1: Oh. And you know what else was quite interesting yesterday was Henderson from England broke his wrist and he's out of the World Cup because he was celebrating with the fans, and then as he climbed back onto the field, he fell over the board, broke his wrist. But he is the first player to ever have gotten a yellow card in that match and broken his wrist without playing. Isn't that
8: something? We were talking, I mean, just about that very incident and the idea that after 50, Falling is not a good idea.
20: No, I have a theory on falling, and I will tell you about it afterwards. But Springbok coach...
8: Now everybody wants to know.
20: No, it's rude. Springbok coach Rossi Rasmus has kept only five players from the win over England. The Boks battle Scotland this weekend at Loftus, which Rasmus says is prep for next year's World Cup.
21: Our average for our caps, which is not a lot, is 11, 12 guys that got less than 10 caps in it. I think we will definitely go into this match with a much less experienced team compared to Scotland. So this will be a nice test for a lot of these guys to see when we get to the important part in the next year or two. And we think most of them, we won't have them here if we don't think they can do the job for us.
20: It was confirmed that Eben Etzebeth and Oxenchair will miss the rest of this month's action due to injury. And at Wimbledon today, Zverev needs to finish his match with Leheka. The winner will then meet Fritz in the quarterfinals tomorrow. Today's quarterfinals, Struff and Sinner, they're up first, followed by Djokovic and Ogiela Sim. On the women's side, Pegula plays Goff, followed by Osaka against Makova. Cindy Paluta, Eyewitness News Sport.
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23: Morning, morning, Bongani. Simon from Randburg, eh? So we had a maid who once came and worked for us, and she didn't know what cornflakes were, and she took the cornflakes, put them in a pan and fried them and put some cooking oil. Yeah, we had a blast of a lifetime.
8: EWN traffic. I'll raise you one. I remember an American friend many, many years ago seeing Pup for the first time, and he was in Kenya, and he saw, you know, sort of the Kenyan version of Pup. And they'd left it out for him, and the family that was hosting him wasn't home. And jet lag, whatever, he woke up and had this meal prepared for him. And he didn't quite know what this lump of food was. And he said, I didn't know whether to fry it. He tried to put it in the oven. He tried all sorts of things. And he'd never seen pap ever. And this was, of course, before the days you could just get a phone and Google things. But there are foods you come across for the first time that are completely strange to you. That's a discussion for another day. 13 to 9, Amma, what's happening in traffic?
1: Well, we've got delays on the M1 South heading towards Sandton. This is between the Buccleuch turnoff and Grayston Drive. There's also queuing traffic on the N3 North between the Earlands Interchange and Van Buren Road. Roadworks have been taking place along this route, and now we've got an accident right near the Geldenaars Interchange. And there's also queuing traffic in Boksburg along the N17 West approaching Osborne Road. That's due to roadworks. They will have more at the top of the hour. Stay tuned.
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29: Hi South Africa, I'm Michael Owen. 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
8: Of course, Clement grew up with a silver spoon in his mouth.
7: Oh, he
8: was
7: it.
8: His was the house where everybody discovered things.
7: Next.
8: All right, so what was that thing you saw visiting someone?
7: I think, there are a lot, but I'll take you from when I was young. We used to go visit my cousins. And one time I got to their house and they had like this old computer, but at the time it was the computer of the time. You know, the white one?
8: Yeah, yeah.
7: You know?
8: With the big bum.
7: With the big bum. And that was, for me, was the biggest shock. And we used to play a game on that computer, like some motor game. So as a result, I used to go to that family home, my aunt's house, every single holiday.
8: You've just reminded me of a World Cup game I had, and it was based on the 94 Football World Cup, and used to play it on the computer, and the teams were ranked according to who was obviously the strong football nations at that time. Mm. Many, many, many years ago. All right, what's on the show?
7: You know what I also discovered? This is not necessarily like a product in a sense, but when I used to go to my grandmother's house, because we had so many cousins. In fact, when I lived with my grandmother, many of our cousins would come visit. And there's a specific family that used to come, and the children used to eat, I don't remember what they used to call it, but it was like purity. Yeah, remember purity?
8: Yeah.
7: They used to eat purity, and I used to be so taken aback by, wow, because we were eating porridge, but their parents would send them to my grandmother's house because that's what they eat for breakfast or whatever.
8: With purity.
7: I loved purity, and I used to beg them to at least help me
8: Can
7: taste it.
8: Can I tell you
7: it.
8: Something?
7: You know you what I bought better, when I started
8: you
7: working?
8: You had the better breakfast.
7: I'm sure I did. But you know when I started working? I used to buy that purity because I remembered the taste from when I was young. Okay, so I used to be obsessed about it.
8: I'll get you purity for your birthday.
7: Please do. A pack of purity, please.
8: Baby Clement.
7: On the open line today, we're going to have a conversation about what was revealed at the Madlanga Commission yesterday about Feroz Khan. We'll also touch on what happened. See, when you haven't eaten enough purity as a child, your English bundles are out. So we're going to talk about what happened with Donald Trump and the FIFA president, that conversation that they had that led to the reversal. Yeah, you don't make this stuff up, eh? So that's on the open line. At 10 o'clock, we're going to speak to Jeremy Michaels, who is the spokesperson for the Madlanga Commission, just to get a sense of how far are they with getting other witnesses to come, and will they be requesting an extension from the president since he's willing to consider that extension. At 10:30, I'm going to have a conversation with advocate Tulimba Donsela. She's had some interesting things to say about the constitution and the consequences of the constitution not explicitly naming apartheid, despite being drafted immediately after the system was dismantled. At 11 o'clock, we do our World of Work feature. Today, we're discussing how to regularize domestic workers.
8: All right, come in Manyatela between 9 and 12.
30: What is special about this year's 702 Jozi, My Jozi Walk the Talk is that we actually get to experience the city in a completely different way. So often the city is seen in a negative light, and I feel like the Walk the Talk is going to be breathing new life into the city with people falling in love with it again. You must definitely take part in this year's Walk the Talk because, of course, we often engage across from one another via the phone, via the WhatsApp line, but this time we actually get to see each other in person, and it is always such a beautiful experience. This year, I am eyeing the 5 kilometer because I saw that route and I said, this should be interesting, but I'll see. I might challenge myself. Let's see. To enter the 702 Jozi, My Jozi Walk the Talk, go to primemediaplus.com or download the app. I'm so excited. Can't wait to see you there.
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2: Andelex, South Africa's number one choice for sore mouth and throats. For more information, speak to your healthcare professional.
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10: This is Breakfast with Bongani Bengwa
11: on 702.
10: Let's walk the talk.
8: Here's a fascinating idea. We know, of course, our legal system is really based on Roman Dutch law mixed with English law because of colonial rule by the Dutch and the British. But what of African traditions around jurisprudence? Here's a play that takes you back to pre-colonial African societies and considers questions about systems of law and order and what community justice meant before the colonial era. It's called Africa Versus the State, Reclaiming African Law in a Colonial Courtroom. Siaya Kwes is one of the actors and performers in the role of Advocate Guan Yu and joins us now. Siaya, very good morning to you and thank you for your time.
12: Thank you very much for having me.
8: Did I explain the concept of this play correctly? It sounds really fascinating.
12: You did it even better than us. You explained it even better than us.
8: I mean, just what does the play seek to explore in terms of what African judicial systems might have looked like but for the advent of colonialism?
12: All right. Firstly, you must understand that the play of Africa Versus the State is written by Bongeni Moroge, a production company called Africa Creation. So this production on Bongeni Moroge's approach in terms of writing African stories, we write African stories based on the African narrative. So when we look at now the subject matter that is at hand, which is the law, the colonial law or the Dutch law, we looked at it based on the African concepts in terms of what did this law come into Africa and interrupt. So this is our point of view in terms of writing the story of Africa versus the state.
8: I remember reading a Zeik Simda book not too long ago, and in it one of the characters was absolutely fascinated by the colonial idea of a house, a structure built to house wrongdoers, which was a completely foreign concept in terms of African legal systems and thinking. And I remember that struck me because I hadn't considered what might have been done to people who broke the law. What do you bring in terms of whatever knowledge there might still be available of pre-colonial legal systems and how they impacted communities?
12: So in ancient Africa, African systems were governed by a law that was revealed to spiritual guiders. So you must understand everything in Africa was gravitated around spiritual guiders. So we understood that we are not empowered without the creator. So we need spiritual guides to be able to connect with the creator so that whatever law we impose on people must come from the creator. So the laws that came from the creator were spiritual laws that were revealed on mountains. So these laws were given to kings, and then the kings were given to counselors. And then people who used to break those laws were checked and then banished, and people will be banished maybe in a village if ever he does not abide by those laws. So the most important thing that we bring into the story is trying and tell the people that our African laws were revealed laws, not just laws who were men concept, who came from men's mindset. So our laws were laws that came from spiritual guiders. So that is what the story highlights mostly to the audience and teaches them that how Africans used to approach life, it approached life with a spiritual insight.
8: All right, Africa Versus the State. What is the premise of the play? What is actually being tested in the courtroom?
12: So in the courtroom, it's about a king who's being arrested for practicing his indigenous ways. And then because of the state does not understand that. And then what happens is he gets arrested. And then from getting arrested, Advocate Mpofu is the one that stands in for him in defense and then explains that we can't judge this African king based on colonial concepts and colonial systems, because of the colonial concepts and colonial systems do not understand us as Africans in terms of how do we approach life and how do we live. So it's about Advocate Mpofu and Advocate Johann Smith battling out in context of saying that the colonial constitution or the colonial law is the right way to live life, and these Africans practicing their ways, they are wrong for practicing their ways. So it's all about a mixed emotions of a play that shows us as Africans and colonial systems that we are not compatible complementary to each other.
8: All right, Africa versus the State. It's on at the Joburg Theatre, starting from the 11th of July. That is this Saturday. You can get your tickets at the Joburg Theatre box office. Siaya Kuas, actor and performer in Africa versus the State.
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8: 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The Clement Manyathela Show starts now.
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3: Good morning, I'm Sfiso Zulu. Lawyers for alleged crime underworld boss Vusmuzikat Matlala are expected to appear before the Matlala Commission today. Matlala was set to testify as well, but an agreement has been reached to postpone his hearing to a later date. Matlala is currently in prison for two separate cases, facing several charges, including attempted murder, fraud and corruption. Tabiso Goba reports.
11: The name of tender tycoon and alleged crime boss Vusmuzikat Matlala has been mentioned countless times since the Matlala Commission began its hearings in September. Matlala has been implicated in paying off some of the most senior officers in the SAPS. He's alleged to have used his influence to have people arrested, to access confidential police documents, and to score multi-million rand tenders. Matlala has also been linked with senior ANC politicians and ministers. The Commission has described him as a central figure to its investigation. He's currently in the middle of plea negotiations with the state regarding his corruption charges, something that could potentially affect his testimony before the Matlala Commission. Tabiso Koba, Eyewitness News.
3: A third suspect in the alleged 14 million rand precious stones robbery is expected to appear in the Johannesburg Magistrates Court this morning after handing herself over to police. The EMPD officer handed herself over at the Edenvale police station yesterday after evading arrest over the weekend. She's expected to face charges including robbery with aggravating circumstances and fraud. Her court appearance comes as other co-accused two officers in custody ahead of their formal bail application next Thursday, Demakaso Leshoro reports.
13: The three are among six people accused of robbing Peter Priestley of six boxes of high-grade sugilite and manganese stones, commonly referred to as precious stones, valued at 14.9 million rand during an alleged bogus law enforcement operation in Kilani in 2023. The sixth suspect died in October last year. The case came to light after a witness identified as Witness K testified before the Matlala Commission about the details of the alleged robbery. The state alleges the group, while armed with firearms, assaulted Priestley, threatened to inflict grievous bodily harm and stole the precious stones. The group includes suspended EMPD Deputy Chief Julius Mkwalazi, who's yet to be arrested. Further arrests are imminent, police say. Dimakatso Leshoro, Eyewitness News.
3: The DA wants the presidency to conduct an immediate lifestyle audit on the new Minister of Social Development, Dina Pule. Pule was appointed to cabinet last week, more than a decade after she was dismissed for unethical conduct related to her tenure as communications minister. While the ANC says Pule can't be condemned for her misdemeanors of the past few years, the DA says she can't be trusted given her track record of unethical conduct. Lindsay Dentlinger reports.
14: Dina Pule
1: arrest replacing another former beleaguered leader of the ANC Women's League, Sisisi Cholashe, who was fired by President Cyril Ramaphosa in May, following maladministration in her department and allegations of redirecting a donation of cars to the league to her children. The DA yesterday delivered a letter to the presidency demanding a baseline assessment of Pule's finances and assets. The party's Nazli Sharif says Pule is unfit to lead.
14: The Department of Social Development serves the country's most vulnerable people, and taxpayers deserve confidence that public resources will be protected.
1: Pule was found to have misconducted herself both by the public protector and parliament during her last stint as cabinet minister in 2013, when she was found to have tailored contracts to benefit her romantic partner. Last week, ANC Secretary-General Fikile Mbalula said Pule had voluntarily removed herself from public life following the investigations, and the party believes her to have been repentant. Lindsay Dentlinger, Eyewitness News, Parliament.
3: And the death toll from Russian strikes on Kyiv has risen from 8 to 10, with authorities warning the number could rise. More than 10 explosives rang out in the Ukrainian capital today during a ballistic missile alert. Russia has routinely launched waves of missiles and drones at Ukrainian cities during its more than four-year invasion, which is Europe's deadliest conflict since World War II. Ukraine has also stepped up long-range drone attacks inside Russia in recent weeks, targeting energy infrastructure and military targets. Meanwhile, Ukraine's President Volodymyr Zelensky is heading to the NATO summit in Turkey today. There, he will urge Kyiv's allies to deliver the air defense system it urgently needs to protect itself from escalating Russian attacks. The summit in Ankara will also be a chance for Zelensky to hold a meeting with U.S. President Donald Trump, who says both Russia and Ukraine's presidents want the war to end.
15: President Putin wants it to end. I will tell you that very strongly. What a good call. And President Zelensky actually wants it to end now. And we're going to be going to NATO and we're going to be talking about it. And I think we're going to get it ended.
3: Gold is trading at $4,131.78 an ounce. The rand is at 16.25 to the dollar, 21.75 to the pound, 18.57 to the euro. Brent crude oil is at $72.88 a barrel.
16: And in the traffic in Germiston, we've got an accident on the N3 North that happened right near the Geldernes interchanges, causing heavy traffic volumes. There's also queuing traffic reported on the N12 and the R24 West between Edenville Road and the Kilulis interchange.
3: A fine day in store for Gauteng. The temperatures will peak at highs between 20 and 21 degrees. The top story in EWN this hour: lawyers for alleged crime underworld boss Vusmuzi Cat Matlala are expected to appear before the Matlanga Commission today.
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0: 9 minutes after 9 o'clock. Dumelang. Welcome to the Clement Manyathela Show. Great to have you with us here on 702. I hope your day is going well so far. Before we start with the 702 open line, I want to alert you to something that we're doing tomorrow. So, at 10 o'clock tomorrow, we're going to do the unemployment hour. It's our quarterly feature. So what we have been doing over the last couple of years is dedicate an hour where we open the lines and we give unemployed graduates an opportunity to market themselves and also give an opportunity for employers to call in and tell us what skills they're looking for. And we do this because we want to connect to the 702 family. And as I always say, even if we just connect two people, I think we would have made a dent. We have a crisis of unemployment in this country. And I think where possible, we must try do our bit to help resolve this crisis. And this is our bit as the Clement Manyathela Show. We've been doing this for a few years now, and we've managed to help some graduates on this show, hooking them up with companies that require their skills. So a few people have gotten jobs through the unemployment hour. And there are many companies out there that come to the party and they say, look, here we are. We will take that person. Those are the skills we're looking for, because we have such generous listeners, right, who are always ready to walk the talk with us. So I'm calling out to you as recruiters as well. I would like you to listen in. Maybe you will find the skills that you're looking for. I'm calling on the people who are willing to provide even mentorship for those in need to also call in. If you're an employer or a recruitment agency, this is also an opportunity for you to locate the skills that you require for your business. In fact, you can send me an email, but only if you're an employer or a recruiter, right? For the unemployed graduates, you have to give me a call at 10 o'clock together with also the employers. But if you're an employer out there and you want to share with us what job opportunities are available in your company, you're welcome to send us an email on cm@702.co.za if you won't be available to call at 10 o'clock. And yeah, just send us an email with your required skills and the team will try and match them with potential candidates. And look, I understand that companies are struggling. I understand that there are simply way too many unemployed graduates, but I want us to do our bit. And maybe there's a company that will find something. Maybe there's a graduate that will find something. So please, if you are or you know a graduate that's unemployed, tell them to tune in tomorrow at 10 o'clock. And if you work for a business that has some openings, some opportunities, don't hesitate to get in touch with us as well. But right now, we start with the 702 open line on 011-883-0702. WhatsApp's on 072-702-1702. Have you at all been surprised by what you have heard at the Madlanga Commission about Crime Intelligence Deputy Head Feroz Khan? The Madlanga Commission has read evidence into the record against the Crime Intelligence top cop in his absence. Remember, he is currently in hospital after being shot several times during a suspected assassination attempt in June. So the evidence that has been read shows a series of deeply incriminating interactions between the top cop and auto spare parts businessman, Ismail Vali. There are messages that showed that Khan and Vali allegedly coordinated a tender bid submission through a company, and the pair discussed insider tracking of the application process, even the potential for financial gain that could be kept outside of the systems. I mean, if you look at their chats, they even say, don't put the money back into the system. So this was all coordinated. And these conversations have shown the monitoring of bidding competitors and the chase by Vali for further contracts with the SAPS with the help of a national treasury official. So part of the evidence also said that Khan lived a life that exceeds his police salary. The financial disclosures of Khan show that in 1 year, he disclosed a total of 30 cars. 30 cars, just in 1 year. They also show that Khan owns a car parts shop where he profits about 3 million rand a year. In fact, evidence leader Adila Hasim said Khan's wealth is quite concerning when evidence before the Madlanga Commission shows that he was part of a scheme to manipulate a tender of supplying car parts to the South African Police Service. In fact, go check out an article on News 24. They've got an exclusive report about Khan's various mansions. I mean, 39 million rand in property portfolio. That's a top cop who earns about 1.3, 1.2 million rand a year. But go check the properties that he has in Houghton, mansions in George. And this, for me, just raises concerns around the crime in crime intelligence. And it's very difficult to oversee crime intelligence because it's veiled in so much secrecy, right? We're not supposed to know what crime intelligence does. They're supposed to operate in secret. These are spies, if you will. But the problem when there is not effective oversight, there's an opportunity that's open for people to really exploit resources. I mean, there are hundreds and hundreds of million rand in crime intelligence coffers. And there's an opportunity here to just steal, and steal, and enrich yourselves. So let me know what your thoughts have been listening to what has been revealed about Feroz Khan. I hope he's going to get better in hospital so that he can come and answer to some of these important questions that the commission has. Share your thoughts on 011-883-0702. WhatsApp's 072-702-1702. Here's something that may not shock you. President Donald Trump confirmed yesterday that he asked FIFA to look again at Folarin Balogun's one-game suspension at the World Cup. So remember, this US top player, who's 25, was going to miss his team's match yesterday against Belgium because he got a straight red card for a foul play in a game against Bosnia. But then FIFA shocked everyone by deciding to delay the automatic one-match ban for a year, which caused a lot of criticism, as you can imagine, including from UEFA, from Belgium, from even the England manager, Thomas Tuchel. So because of FIFA's decision, the player who has scored 3 goals so far at the tournament was able to play in yesterday's game against Belgium. But the US lost to Belgium 4-1 in the end, and they're now out of the game. So let me recap. We're dealing here with a situation where a top US player gets a red card. He gets banned for 1 game. Trump then calls the FIFA president, Gianni Infantino, to complain and ask him to review the decision. And then FIFA decides to reverse the decision and allow the player to join the match yesterday. What do you call that? Is that interference? Is that intervention? Listen to how Trump explained his interference yesterday.
1: But all I did, I asked for a review because I didn't think it was a foul. And, you know, again, I'm good at this stuff. I didn't think it was a foul. I thought it was two great athletes that crashed into each other and got entangled. That was not a guy punching somebody in the face or anything that, you know, would be different. And I think it's a terrible, if they wouldn't allow, you know, a top player, maybe the best, maybe among the best players on the team to play, I think it would have had a big stain. And I related just that feel. I didn't tell him what to do. I can't tell him what to do. But I don't believe he made the decision. I think it was a committee that made the decision. And they made the right decision because, number one, it wasn't a foul. And you want to see a game with your best players. You don't want to say, how would you feel if I took, we take Messi out? Look, you know, he ran into somebody. Or we took Ronaldo. You bunked into somebody, we're going to take you out of a game. He's great. Well, Harry Kane, we're going to take you out of the game, Harry, because you happen to hit somebody a little bit harder than... You can't do that. If you would have taken him out, I think it would have really stained this incredible champion. We got to have our best players, and Belgium's got a great team, by the way. We got to have our best players, and they have to have their best. And if we win or we lose, it's fair. Otherwise, let's say we lost him and we lose the game. It would be a terrible thing. So I think they made a really brilliant decision. I think the referee's call was horrible. And nobody talks about that. They talk about the red card like it's fine. Nobody talks. The referee's decision to red card. I didn't know what the hell a red card was. When I found out, I said, you got to be kidding. This guy just hands up. Okay, your best player is not going to play next week or in the next game. I said, wow, that's a lot of power. That's terrible. But then I looked at his past, and it wasn't so great.
0: I can't. I really can't. And then the Republican Senator, Ted Cruz, said this yesterday to Trump.
2: And on behalf of all Americans, thank you for getting rid of that ridiculous red card. This is his...
3: That was interesting.
2: It was spectacular. There was a reason the FIFA trophy sat here for as long as it did.
0: Yeah. So what does this say to you about how this World Cup has been run so far? Because I'm actually not shocked at Trump's interference. And I'm not shocked by Gianni Infantino either. I mean, that's the same man who awarded Trump the inaugural FIFA Peace Prize. Remember that? They gave Trump a peace prize. FIFA has never done that before. And they said they created this award that was designed to recognize individuals who use their leadership and actions to advance peace, unity, and conflict resolution globally. I mean, so that's why I'm not surprised by Gianni Infantino. I actually expect it from him. I don't think he's got... I can't use that word on the radio. He doesn't have the... What's the appropriate word? The gumption. He just doesn't have the gumption to be a leader. Because how he has behaved has actually been quite wild. So I'm actually more concerned about the consequences of such interference in the integrity of the tournament so far. I mean, how could FIFA reinstate a US player despite a red card just because the country's president called? Imagine if Emmanuel Macron put up a call, or Qatar, their leaders put up a call as hosts. How would we feel? Would we feel that it's justified? And the thing is, the US has actually been playing so well so far. They didn't need the stain and the scar on their journey. Now look at what happened yesterday. They lost to Belgium, and had they won, I bet you that would have been mired in a lot of controversy. So now there are some FIFA members of the executive committee that are calling for the resignation of President Gianni Infantino. And some are even saying they are preparing a lawsuit against him. And he, Gianni Infantino, released a statement yesterday. Let me read it quite quickly to you. And he said, and I quote, "I've seen the public comments regarding the decision of the independent FIFA disciplinary committee related to the suspension of that US player. And I'd like to reiterate a fundamental principle of FIFA's governance. FIFA's judicial bodies are independent. They operate autonomously, apply the FIFA disciplinary code, and decide cases based on the applicable regulations and the specific facts before them. Their independence is essential to the credibility and integrity of football, and this must always be respected. Yes, I regularly discuss matters related to the FIFA World Cup with the President of the United States, and on this matter, I did receive a call from President Donald Trump, just as I receive calls from heads of state, government officials, football stakeholders, and business executives from around the world on many different issues. During our conversation, I explained that there was an ongoing legal process involving FIFA's independent judicial bodies and that the case would be decided in due course by the competent bodies. That is how FIFA's system works, and it is a principle that I will always uphold," end quote. So that's what he said yesterday. I saw even Sepp Blatter tweeted, and I thought, Mr. Blatter, I think you're the last person to speak. But here's what he said on Twitter. He said, "Red cards are not overturned by political phone calls. They are overturned by rules, evidence, and independent bodies. If a US president intervenes with the FIFA president and a player is suddenly cleared before a World Cup knockout match, the question is unavoidable. Huh? Qua vadis, FIFA? Football must never become a playground for political power." I mean, he's probably the last person to speak, right? But whoa, he's telling some truth. Before I came on air, Bongani Bingwa sent me something that shocked me, and I was about to break it to you because I actually believed it, because anything is believable, really, with Donald Trump. Bongani sent me a tweet that says, "Breaking news. USA is now through to the final eight after FIFA agrees to overturn the loss to Belgium. This was obviously a joke, but is this not believable? I bet you it's possible. Let me know what your thoughts are about that. At 10 o'clock, we're going to speak to Jeremy Michael from the Madlanga Commission about the possible extension of the commission and the outstanding testimony of some witnesses. At 11 o'clock, we'll do our World of Work feature. Today, we're discussing how to regularize domestic workers. And then we wrap up the show at 11:30 with our health and wellness feature. And today, the focus is on understanding congestion. That's the show coming up over the next 3 hours.
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5: Good morning, Clement Magnatella, 702 listeners. I'm not surprised by what I've heard about Major General Khan. I think we have heard even previously, wherever there are drug busts, he's always found around those areas. So that already was an indication that this is not one of the honest cops. And surprise, surprise, when it's their time to go and appear, then they get shot or they are ill or whatever. The same with that guy, Van Wyk, who was brandishing cash and saying the aircon is not working. All of a sudden, the toughness disappeared when he's supposed to appear at Madlanga Commission. Thank you.
6: Good morning, Clement. Hope you're well. Clement, I just think that General Khan's appearance at Madlanga Commission just says a lot about why Julius Malema didn't want him at the ad hoc committee. And I just think that him appearing there raises a lot of questions as to will Julius Malema be called to come? And when is Maumela coming to the commission as well? I just hope they extend it so that we can get clarity on all of these matters. Thank you very much, KP from Joburg South.
7: Clement and the team. For me, when I heard from all the generals and even Khan himself, when I heard the evidence that was given, it just, the main question that I've always been left with is, when do they do their job? No wonder we have so much crime in this country, because our police officers are busy chasing money, tenders, and the country is being left to criminals. And also, if you don't hold your job to a high standards and then you want to protect the country, this is what happens. So all of them had time, but their job, all of them. Kanyana is worse, because he's a crime intelligence police. So, yeah.
0: Yeah. You know what, guys? I think we need to pray for Feroz Khan more than ever, because he needs to wake up. Yeah. We need to pray. Like, you need to pray for Feroz Khan, who is now in hospital, because we need him to wake up so that he can go answer some questions at the Madlanga Commission. Because what's been revealed is quite something. And clearly this guy has access, as we have heard before, to some senior political leaders. And he's got access to people in procurement. I mean, at Treasury. You see the name of Fani Molefe being mentioned at Treasury, because he mentions in his WhatsApp conversations. And you know who Fani Molefe is? That's the same chap who was at the SAPS heading procurement there. Which is why he's now suspended at the SAPS, because of that contract that went to Ket Matlala. And Ket Matlala, if he accepts that plea deal, I wonder what he's going to say about all these other cops that have been suspended, whose names are linked to that corrupt tender that was issued to Ket Matlala. So let's pray for Feroz Khan. We need him to get up, be healthy enough to appear before the Madlanga Commission. Let's go to some of your WhatsApp voice notes now on what happened between the FIFA president and Donald Trump.
8: Good morning, Clem, and your team. I think with Donald Trump, Clement, we can blame Trump, but I think we've got a weak president in Flantino. For me, it looks very clear when Trump called him, he told him his displeasure and he acted immediately out of the rules of the game. I think this president of FIFA needs to resign as soon as possible, because since day one, we all know the stories that happened in that USA World Cup at Clem. A lot of people denied visa. A lot of dubious VAR decision. It depends. It's an animal farm, to be exactly. Messi was not supposed not to play other games because of that red card that they've never even given or even went to VAR to check what is happening. What a disgrace from Max in Pretoria.
9: Good morning, Clement. Pat here from Spady. You know, this is really a fallacy about football. According to FIFA rules, government authorities are not allowed to interfere in football at all. So what do you say about this one now? Anyway, the world is celebrating thanks to Belgium and Gamma Justice revealed.

0: justice will prevail. The US lost to Belgium yesterday, 4-1. Sviso has the latest in Eyewitness News headlines. Good morning.
1: Thanks, Clement. Good morning. The Gauteng government has promised taps will stay on for residents in the Lesedi local municipality following a deadly service delivery protest. Two people died last week during clashes with police when residents were protesting over water shortages in Rotunda, southeast of Johannesburg. Provincial governments and municipal representatives, as well as Randwater, have now agreed to address the municipality's financial crisis and water debt. The Board for Healthcare Funders that represents private medical aid schemes has heard that its litigation against the National Health Insurance could drag on for at least a decade, with several cases lodged by various organizations across the country's courts. The PHF's lead attorney on the matter, Neil Kirby, says the cases are worth pursuing because of the impacts the NHI could have on the quality of healthcare. And Washington has briefly become the most populated major city in the world after a massive Independence Day fireworks show. The goal was to break a world record by launching 850,000 fireworks in 40 minutes, despite warnings of serious health risks. July 4th fell during a record-breaking heat wave that upended the parades, block parties, and barbecues that traditionally mark the day the U.S. celebrates its break from Britain. And those are the headlines. This EWN and more at 10 or as it happens.
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3: Travelling in Boksburg, we've got delays on the N17 West. This is between Rondebult Road and Osborne Road. That's due to roadworks there. There's also queuing traffic on the N3 North approaching the Geldenaar Interchange due to an accident while heading towards Bedford View. Queuing traffic along the N12 and the R24 West. This is between Edenvale Road and the Glulies Interchange. If you're travelling in the Sandton CBD, do expect heavy traffic volumes. This is along Grayston Drive as you come out of Rivonia Road. An accident reported there. While traveling on the M1 South towards Melrose, please be on the lookout for roadworks taking place right near Corlett Drive, causing delays. In Rosebank, we've got an accident reported. It's on Jan Smuts Avenue, right near 7th Avenue. It's also causing heavy delays there. Please be on the lookout and approach with care. We'll have more updates coming up. Stay tuned.
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0: 25 minutes before 10 o'clock. This is the 702 open line. Let's continue with your calls and WhatsApps. Tulani in Centurion. Good morning.
10: Good morning, Clement. I was saying this romance between Infantini and Donald Trump has rendered this whole World Cup a circus, quite frankly. Look at what they did to Iran. That team had to play in the United States, stay in Tijuana, in Mexico.

0: fly in and out every day just for the games. It was just, it's just a circus. And just like the last caller said, FIFA suspends any country where there's political interference with the running of football. Now, what is going to happen with this kind of case with the United States? Nothing is going to happen because Infantino is friends with Donald Trump. The last point I wanted to make, but I don't know if you've seen a tweet or I don't know whether it's a tweet or a TikTok message from some member of parliament from Paraguay about Mbappe.
1: I saw that.
0: Read that thing. It is vile, I tell you. But this is what has been happening throughout. There was a tweet by somebody from the United States saying the colonialists have got the colonized Africans playing for them. I mean, what kind of this World Cup has been just a circus for me. Thank you very much.
1: We should have anticipated it. What did we expect? Knowing what already was happening in the US before it even started. Ncedisi, you are in Lyndhurst. What are your thoughts? Good morning.
2: Morning, Clement. I think Infantino has just, you know, undermined the credibility of football with this friendship of his with Donald Trump. I'm not too sure if he's starstruck by the man or there's a financial incentive to this, because if you go back, one of his top referees in Africa, a man that he had just given an award for being a very good referee, couldn't get into the US. And Infantino said, I can't make a phone call. I don't get involved.
1: And now he's telling us, no, we do have conversations with heads of state.
2: Thank you. So where was this conversation when Omar couldn't get in?
1: Mm.
2: He couldn't pick up the phone because, no, we don't talk to heads of state about immigration. It's not like I can pick up a phone and ask someone to help. But now when there's a red card for Trump, you can. So I think he's lost all credibility. I mean, I don't know if he's starstruck, Clement, or 5 years down the line, we're going to hear of money exchanging hands and this. But there's something that is obviously over him about this Donald Trump. You know?
1: I just also think he's trying to manage Donald Trump. I mean, you know, if you know Donald Trump, you know, he's quite an interesting, unique individual who wants to be praised. Like every time you see him, you must like worship him and give him awards, tell him he's the best man to have ever walked earth. And if you don't do that, then you don't get favors from him. And I suppose in this case, as a FIFA president, what he's tried to do is manage Trump, the character. But my problem is you can't do that at the expense of what is expected of you as a leader. Because you are leading FIFA. And I mean, you are a FIFA president and you're going to compromise yourself to a point that it's detrimental to the tournament itself. That's wild. And for that, I'm really shocked that he is still even in that position. But let's see, because there are some members of the executive committee at FIFA who are now asking for an investigation to be done, and some are even threatening to take legal action. Ncedisi in Lyndhurst, thank you so much for your thoughts. It's 20 minutes now before 10 o'clock.
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1: Some of your comments coming through on our YouTube page, if you're watching and listening to the show at the same time on the 702 YouTube page. And Pagama says, Clement, I'm very happy that Belgium kicked their backsides out of the World Cup. Yes, World Cup and not Trump World Cup. Gampi Moti says, good morning, 702 family. Clement, who's the lady in studio with you? I saw her yesterday. Is she there to learn from you guys? Yes, she is. This is Matabo, who's here. She's been with us to just learn how we do things as we do the show. So I forget sometimes that we're live on YouTube. So people can see what's happening in studio. But yeah, if you're seeing a lady next to me, her name is Matabo, and she's here to learn about how we do radio. Pagama says, Clement, this is ridiculous, nonsense, unbelievable, but believable because the bully of the world, Trump, is involved. So those are some of the comments coming through on YouTube. Let's go back to your WhatsApps on 0727021702.
5: Hey, my name is Clement. Tepeye Paxberg. So now, just simply because the player is a great player, so decision need to be made differently. I think if that's the case, which means our own Themba Zwane was supposed only to be banned for one game because he's a great player. From us South African, we see him as a great player. So I don't know what Trump is talking about. Anyway, great show as well as, but then Trump is, will always be Trump. Who still always to listen to him anyway, so yeah.
6: Hi, Clement. The woman says he knows football. He's good at the stuff, but only until recently, he didn't know what a red card is. What a joke.
7: Morning, 702, morning, Clement. Clement, I think the next big celebration for this World Cup is watching Argentina exit. They've been treated so much with kid gloves this World Cup because of their FIFA's precious golden boy, Messi. You know, the favoritism aligned with them actually takes away the greatness of the actual player himself. You know what I'm saying? But yeah, I think that's the next big celebration. The exit of Argentina. Go Egypt today. Go Egypt.
8: Hi, Clement. I think if 702 can never play a clip of Donald Trump giving his opinion on anything, especially not football, ever again, you'll be doing everyone in South Africa a great justice. Thank you.
1: That's the leader. What do they refer to themselves? That's the leader of the free world, hey? That's probably the most powerful man in the world as we speak right now. So what he says does matter, you know? As unfortunate as it may be for you to hear it, what Donald Trump, the US president, says or does, it must matter to you because at some level, it's going to affect you. So if he says there's white genocide in South Africa, you must care about that because it will affect you. And so at some point, it will affect your pockets as well. It affects the economy of this country. He's not just an ordinary person that just makes comments. That's a very powerful leader in the world, whether you like him or not. So you need to care about what he says because it is going to affect you at some point.
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2: Morning, Clement. Papa from the nation. Clement, I think Khan's lawyers must just go to hospital and tell him, Baba, you better wake up and get better because of there is a possibility of an extension to Madlanga Commission. So there's no need for you to lay on the bed. Just come and answer for your sins. That's it.
9: Morning, Clement and the listeners. This is Mnadisi here. On the Feroz Khan issue, Clement, I would like to take you back to a week or two ago when he got shot. I mean, remember the conversation we had that morning where most of us were saying, this is a man of good means driving a Baleno. And you said, we don't know that he's rich. We do know because he's always posting Ferraris and his mansions and his lifestyle. He does post that. I don't know if you remember that conversation, but I mean, look at in 1 year, he himself declared 30 cars, some of them top of the range cars. That is why we were taking it with a pinch of salt when he's now being shot in a Suzuki Baleno. That's where we were coming from. I hope you remember that. Thanks, Clement.
1: I do. I remember that. But what was not told is where do you get the information, right? If someone says, oh, yeah, he's we know he's rich. And I ask the question, okay, why? What do you base that on? Because I don't know that. And if you say to me, well, he's declared 30 vehicles in a year, right? If you say to me, look at these records that show the kind of mansions that he has, then you're leading me to something. So it's not necessarily a denial that he's rich. That wasn't my position. My position was, okay, I hear you, but where do you get that information? When you say he's a millionaire, where do you get that? So that I'm able to also lead the listeners to go read up about where his properties and if if that's what you are referring to, or his vehicles come from. In this case now, I have a reference point. I was listening to the commission yesterday, and there are revelations about how many vehicles he owned just in 1 year that he purchased. There's a reference about the kind of properties that he has. News 24 now gives us new information. And they're telling us that 39 million rand, that's how much this man has in just in his property portfolio. They're reporting about mansions that he has in George. So that's a reference point that I was asking for. But yeah, I remember that conversation. And this is a man who was driving a, you know, a car that costs how much? And he has 30 vehicles. And some of them spots luxury cars.
10: Hey, morning, Clem. O'Brien Fosnoras. Clem, the issue of Pharrell's car, it's also frustrating because, as we are saying, they are the spies. So no one who can spy on them or something like that. That's why there's this looting that is going on. But my main concern, Clement, like at this current situation, can they carry on, or they must just carry on without him in his absentia because he's still in hospital? The main question also I also have is that this guy was shot the last Sunday, not this previous Sunday. And he went to a private hospital. He was shot in the stomach. How is his condition? Is he not getting well? Is he unconscious? Because as it stands, Clement, he can be unconscious for a week. He can be unconscious for a month, even for a year. So that's why I say we should continue without Feroz Khan. In his absentia, we judge him, and then the show must go on. The Matlanga Commission must go on. Thank you, Clement.
11: Hey, Clement, with all the corruption that's happening in this country, I hope that Feroz Khan is not under a deliberately or assisted medically induced coma conveniently to avoid coming into the Matlanga Commission. Anonymous in Veldivieren Park.
1: Look, I mean, he was shot. Nobody's disputing that. And I think the family has come out to say, I think the last report I read probably yesterday around his health was that he was still unconscious, or was it 2 days ago? If I'm not mistaken, I could be wrong. Please check me on that. But I think he was still unconscious the last I checked. I'm not sure what the status is right now, but what I'm happy about is that the state capture, not state capture, the Matlanga Commission continues with leading evidence about Feroz Khan. Because here's what some of these guys think. They think, like, remember what Brown Mokgotsi did? Came up with tricks to pretend like he was being, there was an attempted assassination on him, and he engineered the entire thing because he was probably hoping that's going to affect then his testimony at the state capture, at the Matlanga Commission. So, and then we've got, who's that chap? Van Wyk? Kimang, Mamang Van Wyk, the CEO of Medicare 24, he then tells us when on the day he's supposed to appear before the Matlanga Commission, he says, oh no, I've got severe anxiety. Mike Van Wyk is his name. I've got severe anxiety. Please, where was your anxiety when you ran to ENCA to have a conversation about your WhatsApp messages that you knew were going to be presented as evidence at the Matlanga Commission? We're not children here. Then you've got Kasim, Salim Kasim, Suleiman Kasim, Karim, okay, the producers are correcting me there. Suleiman Karim is his name, the Northwest businessman. Where, is he still in hospital? Because then he went to hospital because apparently he wasn't well, and I guess he's still in hospital. And now you've got Feroz Khan, who gets shot literally on the eve, just a couple of days before he's meant to appear before the Matlanga Commission. What pattern are you seeing there? What pattern are you seeing? And these are like key witnesses that are going to be quite instrumental in the work of the Matlanga Commission. What pattern are you seeing? It's 11 minutes before 10 o'clock.
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6: Morning, Clement. Morning to the listeners. I think this was actually well planned. I mean, they knew that Madlanga's, you know, commission is running out of funds and we can't fund it anymore. So therefore, they just assumed that, you know, probably the president is not going to, you know, extend the Madlanga commission. So they might as well actually, you know, shoot himself or, you know, do this so that he doesn't appear. So we're just hoping that the president will extend the Madlanga commission, especially after his name came on those WhatsApp group, so that this man wakes up and come and answer to his, you know, consequences.
15: Hi, Clement. Good show. It was in Pretoria. Clement, this story of, in fact, this Khan, General Khan, him not waking up, he reminds me when I was young. I think I used to watch Days of Our Lives, and then there was somebody who was at hospital unconscious, but when his people come, he would talk to them, but other people, when they come, they would say, no, he's not speaking and stuff. So this to me, like, feels like a deja vu, like it's a movie. Yeah, just like, so I don't know if he is unconscious or he's just laying low there by hospital. Thank you.
1: Did we have pictures of him in blood? We haven't, they haven't published any pictures. I haven't seen anything like that. And you see, that's the thing about, and look, I understand where some of you are coming from, and I don't think you're trying to be insensitive to the family, because, you know, as I always say, at the end of the day, this is someone who actually belongs to a family, a community out there, and they love him. So regardless of how you feel about him, some of these things are sensitive to them, and I don't think that's where you're coming from. You are just a South African who's been traumatized by past events where people have, in fact, faked assassinations. That's where we come from. Who's the Steinhoff CEO again? Marcus Uster? He was killed, right? Did you see? Oh, he killed himself. Yeah, he committed suicide. And the only thing I saw there was just blood. I don't remember ever his body being out there, like where people showed, like, his body. And I could be wrong. If you've seen it, please remind me. I don't. And again, I'm not suggesting anything here. I'm just trying to show you that there have been questions before from South Africans, because we are all traumatized. You just never know what you're dealing with. Huh? And how about the Bosasa CEO? Is it Gavin? Gavin Watson. Remember Gavin Watson? Who decided to drive a Corolla. This is a multimillionaire. Decided to get into a Corolla to drive to the airport. And what happens? Accident, dies. Have you seen the body? I haven't. But normally in accidents like that, people come, they take out their cell phones, but I guess maybe they didn't know who they are. I don't know. All I'm saying is I get your frustration, and I get where some of you are coming from questioning these things. Like, oh my goodness, was he really short? Did he get people to shoot him? Was he really a victim of, maybe, is it people who wanted to kill him because they don't want him to testify, or they wanted to buy more time? Who knows? But like that listener said, kifilimi. Like, it's a movie, what we're seeing play out as a result of what's been happening at the Madlanga Commission. And may this movie end on a good note, on a note of justice. Because that's what we're all seeking, right?
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16: Clement, the part that irks me the most in all of this conversation is that if African politicians say one or two things about their local league, if they try to do one or two things about their local league, FIFA itself will sanction such a nation. And yet, because they would say they have their rule that there should be no political interference. And now here we have a politician asking FIFA itself to rescind the red card, and that is done. I am just wowed. This is Timothy from Auckland Park.
17: Good morning, Clement. You know, Clement, speaking of this FIFA, this Infantino, he just needs to go. He just needs to go. He has showed us that he's a puppet of Trump. It's like it's a gangsterism thing of FIFA now. Like, it's ruled by gangsters. What is that? We have seen that. Is it the power of money because he's a friend of Trump? No, man, Clement. This FIFA, I don't know, this World Cup, the whole thing, I don't even, I can't just wait for it to finish. I can't just wait for this World Cup to finish, and then we know that it's past. Then we continue our lives. Because what is that? How can you do that? That Trump guy, he's a psycho, that Trump. Trump is not a normal human being, because what he does is just amazing, and it's shocking. Thank you, Andy from Cape Town.
1: Absolutely, hey. Okay, it's now 3 minutes before 10 o'clock.
18: What's so exciting for me about this year's event is that we're going back to a place I know so well. I just haven't been there for so long. I'm so excited about going to that precinct around the CBD, the life, the people, the history that is there. All of that is what makes me so excited about this year's Walk the Talk. You should take part in this year's Walk the Talk because it's a coming together of the 702 family, of a community. If you like that feeling of being part of something, of what watching your children being a part of something bigger than you. That's what the 702 Jersey My Jersey Walk the Talk is all about. This year I'm going to walk the full 15Ks. I want to see as much of the inner city of Joburg as I can. I want to walk it in a way I've never walked it before, and that's important for me. To enter 702 Jersey My Jersey Walk the Talk, go to primemediaplus.com. It's very simple. We'll see you there. I'm looking forward to seeing you there. We're going to have a great time.
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5: Good morning, I'm Sfiso Zulu. National Treasury has frozen July grant payments to more than 60 municipalities across South Africa over financial mismanagement and governance failures. It says the decision is aimed at protecting public funds and enforcing accountability after the municipalities failed to meet legal and financial management requirements. The longest list of affected municipalities is in the Free State, the Northwest and Northern Cape provinces, where many rely heavily on national government transfers to stay afloat. Annelita Fandesa reports.
22: National Treasury says the municipalities have been given sufficient notice in writing and urged to take measures to change their financial management positions ahead of the withholding of funds. The department says municipalities can still secure the release of the withheld funds if they comply with specific conditions, including submitting recovery plans and addressing the shortcomings identified by Treasury. The move comes as several municipalities continue to battle mounting debt, poor service delivery, and weak financial controls. Treasury has published the criteria to be followed before the grants can be released. Annelita Fandese, Eyewitness News.
5: In Gauteng, the provincial government has promised that taps will stay on for residents in Lesedi local municipality following a deadly service delivery protest. Two people died last week during clashes with police when residents were protesting over water outages in Rotunda, southeast of Johannesburg. Provincial government and municipal representatives and Rand Water have now agreed to address the municipality's financial crisis and water debt.
23: The Gauteng government says as part of the agreement, Rand Water's previously implemented 20% reduction in water supply will remain suspended while the recovery process gets underway. A multidisciplinary technical team has been given 7 days to produce a comprehensive financial and operational recovery plan. The report will assess the municipality's financial position, revenue collection systems, water losses, infrastructure metering, and sustainable options to repay historical debt while maintaining reliable water services. During the meeting, Lesedi Municipality attributed its financial difficulties to declining revenue following reduced industrial activity, poor revenue collection, rising numbers of indigent households, and increasing operational costs. Stakeholders also condemned recent violence and damage to property linked to the water disruptions, urging residents to raise their concerns peacefully while government works towards a lasting solution. Eyewitness News.
5: In another development, suspected crime boss Vusumuzi Cat Matlala's testimony at the Madlanga Commission of Inquiry has been postponed to next Wednesday. Matlala was subpoenaed to respond to allegations against him today, but his legal team has asked for additional time to prepare his statement. The commission has granted Matlala the requested break, but it's ordered him to submit his written statement by the end of tomorrow. Commission Chair Mbuyiseli Madlanga has told Matlala, who appeared briefly virtually this morning, that he should use this time to ensure that he's ready for next Wednesday.
24: Mr. Matlala, the hearing of your testimony is postponed to 15 July 2026.
25: Correct.
24: That's one. Two, your statement must be filed by tomorrow.
5: And the Board of Healthcare Funders that represents private medical aid schemes has heard that its litigation against the National Health Insurance could drag on for at least a decade. With several cases lodged by various organizations across the country's courts, the BHF's lead attorney on the matter, Neil Kirby, says the cases are worth pursuing because of the impacts the NHI could have on the quality of healthcare. In May, the Constitutional Court heard arguments in the BHF's case challenging the public participation aspects of Parliament's passing the NHI bill. Lindsay Dentlinger has more.
26: BHF lawyer Neil Kirby has told the organization's annual conference that at issue is not the principle of universal access to healthcare, but the standard at which that healthcare will be provided.
27: We have to get this right from a legal point of view. Otherwise, it's a slippery slope from the application of a constitution like ours.
26: Meanwhile, Wits University School of Public Health's Professor Sharon Fon says while the proposed NHI fund in its current form has shortcomings, legal challenges are not the way to resolve them.
28: I think that we lack the kind of leadership we need to move this forward, and that's my point. Let's get out of the courts. Let's get round a table. This is a policy process.
26: Health economist Paula Armstrong has warned that the ever-rising cost of private health insurance is making it increasingly more unaffordable for the working class, forcing them to turn to public health care. Lindsay Dentlinger, Eyewitness News.
5: Gold is trading at $4,126.91 an ounce. The rand is at 16.26 to the dollar, 21.75 to the pound, 18.57 to the euro. Brent crude oil is at $72.99 a barrel.
2: And in the traffic, we've got roadworks taking place in Boksburg along the N17 West. This is between Rondebult Road and Carnival City. While travelling on the M1 South, queuing traffic between College Drive and Ethel Oaklands Road, that's due to an earlier accident.
5: A fine day in store for Gauteng. The temperatures will peak at highs between 20 and 21 degrees. The top story in EWN this hour. National Treasury has frozen July grant payments to more than 60 municipalities over financial mismanagement and governance failures.
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9: 7 minutes after 10 o'clock, Dumelang, welcome to the second hour of the Clement Magnatela Show. Thank you for staying with us here on 702 and thank you for your contributions on the 702 open line. So, we're going to change things a little bit on the show today. So, I told you, well, in the open line, you and I were discussing Firoz Khan and some of the shocking evidence that's come out of the Madlanga Commission yesterday. Well, I see now that Chaskalson, the evidence leader, has just started a new bundle of evidence, which involves Firoz Khan, Saeed, and the EFF leader, Julius Malema. And I think this is going to be such important evidence. So I'm going to change things a little bit. I know I promised we'll speak to certain people this hour. Maybe I'll bring them up towards the end of the hour. But I want to take you to the Madlanga Commission now, so that you can hear for yourself the evidence that's coming out against Firoz Khan, which implicates, it appears, or we'll hear whether it does, the leader of the EFF, Julius Malema. But at 11 o'clock, remember, we're going to do our World of Work feature. And today we're going to talk about how to regularize domestic workers. And on our health and wellness feature, the focus today is on understanding congestion. 8 minutes now after 10.
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9: All right, let's go straight to the Madlanga Commission now, where evidence leader Chaskalson is leading evidence about Firoz Khan, Saeed, and Julius Malema.
10: When are they sending the questions? And he says at 65977, at 12 June 2021, 849, but I think it's been sent already. He then responds to General Khan's message saying, you know, this will get him to lie and then we can get him removed. And he says, absolutely, he's going to deny it and then he's effed. Bye bye, P. Dot, dot, dot. And General Khan agrees with the abusive description of the Inspector General, says, big P. Mr. Syed then says, when is it going to be fired off to them? And what we see later is that this is in fact a message that he has sent to Mr. Malema, which he's now forwarding to General Khan. The response is tomorrow. General Khan says they must fix up the spelling of drug in paragraph one. In other words, Mr. Marumutu is a drug lord, not a drag lord. And he then responding to when it's going to be fired off, and tomorrow he says, thanks bro, much appreciated. And Mr. Syed then sends a screenshot of his exchanges with Mr. Malema, which show that the formulation of the question to the Inspector General of Intelligence came from Mr. Malema. That's the top of the screenshot. Paragraph 2, have you had any discussions with Timi Marimuta regarding the removal of General Peter Jacobs as head of crime intelligence? If so, what security clearance gives Timi Marimuta access to you as the Inspector General of Intelligence, particularly as it relates to discussions of crime intelligence matters? Mr. Sayed, even before General Khan had picked up the drag lord, drug lord problem, has already responded to Mr. Malema and said drug lord, not drag. And then Mr. Malema says the whole DR, I'm not sure what that relates to, but we then see a 2249 on the screenshot. And if we go back up, 2249 is when is it going to be fired off, and the answer comes tomorrow at 2258. If we go back up to 5977 and we add the 2 hours to the UTC times, we see that when is it going to be fired off to them, it's recorded as 8:58 p.m. You add the 2 hours, it's 10:58, and tomorrow 10:58 as well. So he has forwarded that exchange with Mr. Malema immediately that it happens, and has then, for good measure, added the screenshot. The next episode in this process takes place on the 13th of June. And it takes place, it's on page 5980. And there, maybe scroll down a bit before you. There, Mr. Sayed forwards to General Khan a message about the progress of the questions. He says, Parliament will probably only process them on Monday, but they process them and then send to respective ministers and institutions. A week later, at 6:002, we're now on the 20th of June. Mr. Sayed forwards to General Khan a screenshot from Mr. Malema. And what the screenshot shows is that Mr. Sayed asks Mr. Malema, brother, when are you back? Mr. Malema says, tomorrow. Mr. Sayed says, okay, let's meet tomorrow evening, please, with our general. Mr. Malema says, sharp, and there is an XAP response from Mr. Sayed. General Khan thanks Mr. Malema for setting up the meeting. Thanks Mr. Sayed for setting up the meeting with Mr. Malema. And Mr. Sayed says, you are my bro, no need to thank me. That is the 20th of June. Now, I want to clarify what our issue with that, there's actually a further step before I clarify my concerns about this process. If we go down to 6:005, we see at 21 June 2021, which is the day after that screenshot was sent to General Khan, the day on which the meeting was going to happen, Mr. Sayed sends to General Khan a letter to the Minister of Police. That letter is in the exhibit bundle at page 298.

0: and it is on the EFF letterhead. It is addressed to Mr. Becky Cele, Minister of Police, and it asks the questions about the minister's relationship with Mr. Timi Marumutu, who's described as drug lord Timi Marumutu in crime intelligence matters. It asks those questions in the same terms verbatim as were forwarded to General Khan by Mr. Sayed on the 11th of June. It's the extract bundle, I think it's called. Is it?
1: Annexures
0: bundle.
2: Got it. Exhibits is fine. There are two sets of exhibit bundles. That's why we were confused, by the way.
0: And if we look at that question that was posed to the Minister of Police, it is, apart from cleaning up the spelling errors, so drag lord becomes drug lord and intelligence is spelt correctly, it is verbatim the same as the question that was forwarded to General Khan by Mr. Sayed on the 11th of June.
2: Does the letter precede or come after the chats? I'm just looking at the dates.
0: So the letter in draft form that was forwarded from Mr. Sayed to General Khan was forwarded on the 11th of June. The letter itself that was sent to Minister Cele is dated 17 June, and it is provided to General Khan by Mr. Sayed on 21 June. Which is the date on which, according to the screenshot, General Khan, Mr. Sayed, and Mr. Malema were going to meet. I want to clarify an issue here. The issue that we as evidence leaders raise with this process is not that General Khan raised questions about the relationship between the Inspector General and an alleged drug dealer. What the issue is that the chats suggest that the primary purpose of General Khan in raising the issues in the way that he did was to trick the then Inspector General of Intelligence, Dr. Dintwe, into lying so that if he did lie, he could be removed from his position. A position in which he was exercising oversight over General Khan. And if General Khan had been genuinely concerned about the relationship between Dr. Dintwe and Mr. Marumutu, we would have expected him to take the issue up through the appropriate channels. Instead, what he did was he used his relationship with an alleged tobacco smuggler to plant questions to the Inspector General through the EFF, in the hope of trapping the Inspector General in a lie to Parliament. That was what his purpose was. There is a secondary concern. And the secondary concern is that this process suggests that something of a quid pro quo was taking place, if we look at the chronology. We've already seen that immediately preceding the exchanges relating to the Inspector General, literally a day before General Khan formulated his draft question, a message had been communicated by Mr. Sayed to General Khan, ostensibly on behalf of Mr. Malema and apparently asking for the arrest of persons making threats to foreign nationals on behalf of Operation Dudula. That took place on the 10th of June, that message. That series of messages. General Khan on the 11th sends his message suggesting a question to the Inspector General. And while I commend Mr. Malema for his stance against xenophobic lawlessness, the chats suggest that General Khan saw this as an opportunity to use Mr. Malema's position within the EFF to attempt to trick the Inspector General into a lie that may provide a basis for having him removed. So Mr. Malema sends essentially a complaint about a threat of lawless action by Operation Dudula on the 10th and calls for action to be taken. The next day, General Khan writes back with a question for the Inspector General. It has the appearance of a quid pro quo. There is a...
2: Sorry, what are we to make of the use of a conduit or a third party in these exchanges?
0: The use of the conduit is problematic in its own right. And if we go further, because there are further concerns about quid pro quo, where the use of the conduit becomes particularly problematic. But it seems to me that that if General Khan is genuinely wanting questions raised in Parliament, he has appropriate means of doing that without using conduits. And certainly if he wants Mr. Malema to post questions, he should be asking Mr. Malema directly. It may be that at this stage he didn't have a line of direct communication to Mr. Malema. That looks to be the case because, as we'll see later, a few months after this, Mr. Sayed gives him contact details for Mr. Malema. But Mr. Sayed's role in all of this is very problematic. Mr. Sayed belongs to a company which, on its own admission, has been engaged in fraudulent and corrupt activity historically, which is alleged to, and tax evasion, and which is alleged to be continuing to do that at the time that this is happening. And he's not an appropriate person for General Khan to be engaging with in relation to matters of this nature, whatever their personal relationship. But I do want to turn to the other issues in relation to quid pro quo, because we've looked at one part of the chronology.
1: So, Mr. Carson, before you do that, it seems to me that a further issue of concern may be, at least on the face of it, that General Khan may well have obtained the information behind these questions by virtue of his position, and then he's using information that he would have, if there's any truth to what is posed, and which the Inspector General is expected to lie about, there's that possibility that he would have obtained this information by virtue of his position as an intelligence police officer, and then he's using that information inappropriately.
0: Inspector Baloyi, we've been trying to Inspector Baloyi, Commissioner Baloyi, we've been trying to locate former Inspector General Dintwe to get a statement to explain this. We haven't yet been able to get a statement from him, but what we have seen is a press report purporting to quote him on this issue. And what he says is that he and General Khan together had a meeting with Mr. Marimutu, in which event what this process would have been about is not about General Khan using his crime intelligence surveillance capacities to find something out about the Inspector General, but actually having had a meeting with the Inspector General and Mr. Marimutu, and hoping that because he wasn't present at the Joint Standing Committee on Intelligence when pushed in relation to an issue regarding Mr. Marimutu, the Inspector General would lie. So I'm not sure that your concern is present, but again, we have to get the full story from the former Inspector General, and in due course we hope to do so.
2: Ms. Jaskelsen, it would still be improper. Leave aside the EFF and leave aside what Mr. Syed does for a living. If General Khan was in this meeting with the Inspector General and Mr. Marumoto, those are crime intelligence issues that are sensitive. They are not to be shared with just anybody, whether they are your friends or acquaintances. Leave aside what they do for a living. Leave aside the political party, just that aspect.
0: No, I take that absolutely. Commissioner Khumalo.
1: Inspector Khumalo.
0: but there is another serious concern about quid pro quo if we look back at the chronology. We've looked at a process that runs from 10 June when the Operation Dudula messages are sent through to 21 June when the letter to the Minister of Police is sent. In the middle of that process, on the 15th of June, if we go to page 5990, we come to the Santon case number that I have mentioned previously. And there we see that after, it's now 4 days after General Khan has sent his draft question to the Inspector General, to Mr. Malema through Mr. Syed. Mr. Syed forwards to General Khan a request from Mr. Malema. And that is at the message on page 5990 at message time 1207 on the 15th of June, where Mr. Syed forwards the message, need to know the complaint in case number Santon case 79/07/2019, and says juju brew. And General Khan says, okay, thanks. Now, if we go to the next page, General Khan responds very promptly. What he's done is he's got onto the SAPS computerized database of cases, and he sends what looks like a photograph or a screenshot from that database, which identifies who the complainant is in that case. And we see that at the top of 5991. Can't show now, because it's public knowledge. Now, and that screen that we see, which he sends to Mr. Syed, identifies the complainant as Mr. Ruplal. And Mr. Syed thanks him for it, and then for good measure, General Khan sends through not only Mr. Ruplal's name, which appears from the screen, but also his address, which wasn't even asked for. Now, Mr. Ruplal was the curator of the VBS Bank. And that case, Santon case 76/07/2019, was a case that he had instituted in relation to frauds concerning the VBS Bank. Now, Mr. Malema has been implicated in the VBS Bank scandal. He is implicated in the plea explanation affidavit of the former VBS chair, Mr. Matodzi, who pleaded guilty and was sentenced to an effective 15 years of imprisonment for his role in the scandal. He stated in his plea explanation affidavit that in an attempt to buy protection, political protection, from the EFF for VBS, when inquiries were starting to be made in relation to VBS, in an attempt to buy political protection from the EFF, he had paid bribes of millions of rands to Mr. Malema and to Mr. Floyd Shivambu in the guise of making donations to the EFF. The relevant extract from the affidavit of Mr. Matodzi is at the exhibit bundle, page 300 to 301. Don't propose to read it because that's, that's been the subject of separate investigations. But what it shows is that Mr. Malema's concern about this case number was because it related to an issue whether rightly or wrongly someone was implicating him. And getting the

0: change in relation to questions to the Inspector General, which General Khan wanted Mr. Malema to organize. It has very much the appearance of a favor in return for a favor, an illegal favor in return for a favor.
1: Yeah, okay. Let's get the latest in Eyewitness News headlines. And then when we come back, I have to take you back there because what's coming out is important. That's that intersection of politics, crime intelligence, friendship, because these people are trying to exchange favors here. Because clearly, Feroz Khan wanted the Inspector General, Mr. Dintlwe, to be fired or to be suspended. That's why he was sending those questions to Malema for the EFF to ask in Parliament in a particular way that's going to implicate Dintlwe. But also, Malema was asking for favors from this crime intelligence boss. Like, give me a case number of the person who complained about me in the VBS matter. Like, that's quite problematic. Because the person obviously implicated Julius Malema. And now Julius says to a crime intelligence officer, because if you're asking that from a crime intelligence officer, you're saying, do it secretly, nobody must know. Otherwise, you go to the police, you find out the details of the case. It's 10:32. After the latest in our witness news headlines, we'll take you back as Matthew Chaskelson continues to lead evidence involving Khan, Saeed and Julius Malema. Sfiso, hi.
2: Thanks, Clement. Good morning. National Treasury has frozen July grant payments to more than 60 municipalities across the country over financial mismanagement and governance failures. It says the decision is aimed at protecting public funds and enforcing accountability after the municipalities failed to meet legal and financial management requirements. And as the Matlanga Commission continues this morning, suspected crime boss Vusmuzi Cat Matlala's testimony has been postponed to next Wednesday. Matlala was subpoenaed to respond to allegations against him today, but his legal team has asked for additional time to prepare his statement. The commission was granted or has granted Matlala the requested break, but has ordered him to submit his written statement by the end of tomorrow. And police in Kenya say they will not allow a planned march in Nairobi to mark an annual day of protests. Demonstrations have traditionally been held on July 7th to commemorate the day in 1990 when Kenyans rose up to demand a return of multi-party democracy after years of autocratic rule. And those are the headlines. This EWN and more at 11 or as it happens.
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4: Well, traffic remains heavily backed up on the N17 West. That's between Osborne Road and the R21 turnoff. That's due to roadworks there. While traveling in Eldorado Park, please be on the lookout for delays on Golden Highway. This is between Union Avenue and East Street. While heading towards Amalgam, queuing traffic on the M2 West. This is between the Crown Interchange and Main Reef Road. And then in Sharon Lee, we still have got delays on Malibongwe Drive approaching President Foshare Road. That's due to faulty traffic lights there. There's also a bit of a holdup reported in four ways along Winnie Mandela Drive approaching Leslie Avenue. More updates at the top of the hour. Stay tuned.
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5: Welcome to Nando's. Taste demonials.
6: It's the flavor!
5: Real reviews by real people. Nico from Kailami is in touch with his emotions. So when we asked about the Nando's Peri Peri half chicken and a single side for only $1.25, he said,
7: I'm sad. I finished it.
5: Ah, Nikos. Ungaware. Because this chicken season has more episodes. Nando's. Oh, what a place.
8: Hi, this is Michael Owen, Hollywood Bets brand ambassador. 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
5: It's 24 minutes now before 11 o'clock, and this hour what we've done is take you to the Madlanga Commission, where the evidence leader, Senior Counsel Chaskelson, has been leading evidence involving Firoz Khan, Saeed and Julius Malema. I think they're on to the next batch of evidence, which takes you through the conversation between the three individuals. And what I'm picking up here as a trend is you can see that Khan was interacting with Julius Malema through Saeed. And they were probably doing that to be cautious, right? Because you don't want the direct line between this top crime intelligence officer and this top politician, Julius Malema. So they're speaking through Saeed. That's why certain information and questions are sent to Saeed and then to Khan, back to Saeed, from Khan, then to Julius Malema. And what has come out so far in this hour is that, one, there are questions that Khan was sending to Julius Malema through Saeed to ask the then Inspector General of Intelligence in Parliament, Mr. Dindre. And those questions were engineered and structured in a way that would get Mr. Dindre to sort of implicate himself. So they're asking him, for instance, do you know, have you ever sat down with a drug dealer? Without giving context, right? And if you say yes, then already your image sort of gets tainted and people are going to call on you to resign. Like, why are you sitting down with drug dealers? You're the Inspector General of Intelligence. But actually, if you get the context, this is something that happens a while back. There was context around it because the person was either about to be charged or Dindre was trying to get more information. So it wasn't because these people were having a beer and enjoying themselves. But the way that Khan structured the question, which was exactly the way it was asked in Parliament, seems to have been to sort of trap the Inspector General of Intelligence. So was the EFF used by General Khan to somehow get the Inspector General of Intelligence to be taken off the books? Because remember, the Inspector General of Intelligence was investigating Khan at the time. There are questions that he had raised about General Khan. Now, the other thing is that Julius Malema then asks for, I think, a case number from Firoz Khan through Saeed. But that's a case number that involves a matter that he's implicated in. He didn't ask the police that question. He goes to a top crime intelligence officer, which means off the books. Why? And you're trying to get information about someone who, I mean, Matozi. Remember, Matozi filed an affidavit implicating Julius Malema and Floyd Shivambui and how he paid them bribes for political protection for VBS. So that's what's come out so far. So let me take you back now as Matthew Chaskelson continues leading that evidence.
6: 2 July, General Khan asks Mr. Sayed to hold off informing Mr. Malema on the 30th of July. That seems to have changed after the disciplinary problems leaked to the media on the 2nd of August, and then he WhatsApps the picture of Mr. Malema and Mr. Sayed to Mr. Sayed. If we go to page 6240 and look at the sequence, 6240 is the story leaking on the 2nd of August. 6244 is General Khan forwarding the picture of Mr. Malema and Mr. Sayed to Mr. Sayed on the 3rd of August. And if we go down to 6245, on the same day that General Khan forwards the picture of Mr. Malema and Mr. Sayed to Mr. Sayed, Mr. Sayed returns a message which relates to a tender for fleet management services submitted by a company called Bertobrite, B-E-R-T-O-B-R-I-T-E, to the State Information Technology Agency, CETA. And underneath that, he says, Juju sent me. General Khan says, what he needs here, what does he need? And Mr. Sayed says, I think he wants us to do it. In other words, we infer, I think he wants us to do this tender for him. So we have...
7: But where is there for him part, Mr. Chaskalson? I mean, I think he wants us to do it. I get that part.
6: Or for Bertobrite, because it's Bertobrite's tender. It's not a tender that's put in by a company of Mr. Sayed or Mr. Or General Khan. It's for Bertobrite. And, of course, the question is, what is the relationship between Bertobrite and Mr. Malema? Yeah.
7: That part I get. The part I don't get is for you to say he wants us to do it for him. That's
6: well,
7: the part
6: for
7: that
6: Bertobrite.
7: I don't
6: get. The issue in relation to Bertobrite is that by this stage, August 2021, Bertobrite has already appeared in the press in relation to an allegedly corrupt tender that it procured in Tshwane on the basis of paying amounts to the EFF. I'll find my reference. I don't have it to hand here, but it is in the exhibit bundle. Let me just quickly look. Yeah. It's page 303 of the exhibits bundle, where there is an article entitled "Businessman Who Captured Tshwane Fleet Department Had a Man on the Inside." It's dated 26 February 2020. It relates to a Bertobrite tender in Tshwane by Mr. Khanyago, who is linked to Bertobrite and who is alleged to have paid 15 million to three companies linked to EFF leader Mr. Malema.
8: The article seems to mention a different company of Mr. Khanyago, Mr. Chaskalson, reading very quickly. Sorry, I might be missing it.
6: No, you are right. It refers to Balimi Barui Trading, BBT. I will get the connection to Mr. Khanyago and Bertobrite. We don't have it in this bundle.
8: Okay.

But if we go back to the sequence, we see again a situation where General Khan appears to be looking for the support of Mr. Malema in his disciplinary matters through Mr. Sayed. And through Mr. Sayed, Mr. Malema is communicating a wish that General Khan and Mr. Sayed will assist with the Bertha Bright tender.

0: Now, in advance of this evidence, notices were issued to, among others, Mr. Sayed, General Fani, and Mr. Malema, indicating that they may be implicated in relation to some of the evidence concerning General Khan. Mr. Malema did respond to that notice, unlike Mr. Sayed and General Fani. The notice that was served on Mr. Malema is to be found at page 283. And as Mr. Malema did respond to that notice, I think, in fairness, we should read out his response into this record so that his response is there for the public to see. It may make, because the response is a response to the notice, it probably makes sense to start with the notice at 283. And the notice says, it's headed in terms of Rule 3 of the Rules of the Judicial Commission of Inquiry, you're hereby given notice that on 6 June 2026, the Commission's investigator, Mr. Tsepo Nyatlo, submitted an affidavit in the Gauteng High Court under case number, and the case number is given, in response to an urgent application brought by Major General Feroz Khan. This affidavit referenced certain WhatsApp chats between Mr. Mohammed Sayed and General Khan. Referenced certain WhatsApp chats between Mr. Mohammed Sayed and General Khan in the years, in the years 2020 to 2023 that were extracted from General Khan's cellular mobile device. The affidavit will be canvassed when General Khan testifies at the Commission from 1 July and refers to chats that implicate you in matters under investigation by the Commission, in particular as follows. And then six potential implications are listed. The first is that in June 2021, you, General Khan, and Mr. Sayed seemingly conspired to orchestrate the removal of the then Inspector General of Intelligence, Dr. Dintwe. 1.2, that through Mr. Sayed, you sought and obtained confidential information from General Khan in relation to a criminal case that had been opened against you in Sandton, and the case numbers given. Specifically, you were provided with the name and physical address of the complainant in the matter. The case concerned the VBS bank scandal in which you are alleged to have received bribes from the chair of the bank. 1.3. On 30 July 2021, Mr. Sayed asked General Khan if he could forward to you a disciplinary notice that General Khan had received. The appearance was that you would be of assistance. On 3 August 2021, Mr. Sayed forwarded to General Khan details of the company Bertobright that had bid for a tender for fleet management for SAPs. He stated that it came from Juju and said, "I think he wants us to do it." In July 2021, there were allegations in the media that Bertobright secured a fuel tender in the city of Tshwane by paying bribes to the EFF. 1.5. On 5 September 2021, Mr. Sayed sent General Khan a voice note in which he stated the following. Quotes, "Juju called me now. He said that your things are coming along very, very nicely. It's moving along very rapidly, but just give him some time, but it's going to happen for sure." 1.6. On 22 September 2021, Mr. Sayed sent General Khan a message of support from Mr. Malema in relation to his disciplinary proceedings, quotes, "I forgot to tell you that you called me, said you will not ever resign, no matter what. This is a fight and we will emerge victorious." The details of the allegations and the chats themselves are set out in Mr. Nyatlo's affidavit and annexures to the affidavit, the relevant extracts of which are attached here too as Annexure A. And then paragraph four was giving 10 days to file the statement. Won't read.
1: All right, so we're going to come out of that to take a quick ad break. I think what they're doing now is explain what they wrote to Julius Malema, because as you've heard, they did send him a notice to say that you're likely to be implicated in the testimony of Firoz Khan, and he may as well be asked to give his side of the story, give him an opportunity to explain. So let's take a quick ad break, because they're explaining what they said to Malema, which we already know. And then when we come back, we'll take you back and maybe they'll tell us how Malema responded to that notice that the commission sent.
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1: 7 minutes before 11 o'clock. All right, at the Madlanga Commission, they're now reading Julius Malema's response. Let's take a listen.
0: Commission rules, brackets, notice, in terms of which you provided me with an opportunity to respond thereto if I so elect. I so elect. Save where otherwise stated, the facts set out herein are within my personal knowledge and are, to the best of my belief, both true and correct. Where I make submissions of a legal nature, I do so on the advice of my legal representatives. I've been invited to respond to a vermerance contained in an extract of Mr. Nyatlo's affidavit, which supposedly implicate me. As a starting point, the evidence of material alleged to implicate me in Mr. Nyatlo's affidavit are largely purported extracts of communications between Major General Firoz Khan, General Khan, and Mr. Mohammed Sayed, Mr. Sayed. I evidently cannot confirm whether these extracts are a true recordal of their engagements or the authenticity of those extracts. Only they can. I do not understand the Commission to require me to so confirm. I simply record this point to note that my response will be curtailed to claims that are in my personal knowledge and relate to me. Ad seriatim response to Mr. Nyatlo's affidavit. Add paragraph 55, and the Commission will recall that paragraph 55 concerned the Carney Links relationship with EFF. It wasn't an issue specifically identified in paragraphs 1.1 to 1.6 of the notice. Mr. Malema's response is the following. I do not see how the contents of this paragraph implicate me. It is also not apparent in the notice and Mr. Nyatlo's affidavit extract. This matters because I was required to respond to material that implicates me. This is a proper qualification by the Commission, lest I'm asked to deal with personal material that falls outside the terms of reference of the Commission's work and having no bearing on its fact-finding mission. Absent clarity on how I am implicated by this paragraph, I am in no position to meaningfully respond in my defense. I'm uncertain whether the very claimed facts in this paragraph implicate me per se, or that the Commission will draw inferences therefrom. This applies with equal force in respect of the other aspects of Mr. Nyatlo's affidavit, save where the context or language itself clearly implicate in relation to the terms of reference of this commission. The contents of these paragraphs are nonetheless factual claims, save with inaccuracies I will correct momentarily, that I have voluntarily stated in the public domain since the inception of the EFF. As an example, I voluntarily stated at the EFF 10th year celebration event, which was perhaps the most widely publicized EFF event, that Mr. Mazzotti, who is the CEO of Carnelinx, donated funds that helped register the EFF. It is also a matter of public record that my wife used to reside at a property that is in the same complex precinct at Mr. Mazzotti, under a lease agreement, which is underlined. I place underlining emphasis under lease agreement, as correctly recorded in Mr. Nyatlo's affidavit, in contrast to other media reports and claims that I stayed there gratuitously. At paragraphs 57 to 65, paragraph 9, I deny that I conspired to orchestrate the removal of Dr. Dintwer. Paragraph 10, in any event, I regularly receive information from various sources, some covert, some public, that relates to my work as a Member of Parliament. Such this paragraph is not an invitation to me. Some come from private citizens and some from public officials like the police. As a case in point, I have met with General Mkhwanazi, who shared with me the investigations about the murder of a popular artist known as AKA. It is my concern, and indeed my interest, to receive information about the working of our public service officials who I have a task of holding to account. Nothing is or could be implicating if nothing more than receiving assistance of how to hold a public official accountable is proffered. Be that as it may, I do not have knowledge of the exchanges between Mr. Sayed and General Khan. I deny any inference to the contents of these paragraphs to the extent that they infer any unlawful conduct on my part. To the best of my knowledge, I deny any Berta Bright bribery of the EFF.
1: Right, so that's the response of Julius Malema that's being read out at the Madlanga Commission. It's 2 minutes now before 11.
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1: 702 Josie, my Josie Walk the Talk is calling on you to walk with the people for the people on Sunday, the 26th of July, Babiza Bonke. 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
11: Good morning, I'm Sfiso Zulu. The EFF leader Julius Malema's apparent relationship with tainted crime intelligence cop Feroz Khan is finally being exposed at the Madlanga Commission of Inquiry. The commission has today focused on WhatsApp messages between Khan and tobacco businessman Mo Sayed, showing that the two were linked to the EFF leader. It's emerged that Sayed often acted as the middleman between Khan and Malema. Khan's evidence is being presented in his absence today as he remains hospitalized after he was shot last month. Afra Mushwana has more.
12: WhatsApp messages screened at the Madlanga Commission show that senior crime intelligence officer Feroz Khan did not communicate directly with EFF leader Julius Malema, but instead relayed messages through businessman Mo Sayed. The messages also show that in 2021, Khan drafted questions for the EFF to put to Inspector General of Intelligence Isaac Dindwe during his parliamentary appearance. Evidence leader Matthew Chaskelson says the questions appeared to be designed to lure Dindwe into implicating himself during his appearance before Parliament.
0: In the midst of this exchange in relation to questions to the Inspector General, which General Khan wanted Mr. Malema to organise, it has very much the appearance of an illegal favour in return for a favour.
12: Khan also sent questions to Malema via Sayed, asking the EFF leader to raise them in Parliament with then-Police Minister Biggie Qele. The questions sought to establish whether Qele personally knew convicted drug dealer Timi Marimutu. Alfa Ramshwana, Eyewitness News, Pretoria.
11: National Treasury has frozen July grant payments to more than 60 municipalities across South Africa over financial mismanagement and governance failures. It says the decision is aimed at protecting public funds and enforcing accountability after the municipalities failed to meet legal and financial management requirements. The longest list of affected municipalities is in the Free State, the Northwest and Northern Cape provinces, where many rely heavily on national government transfers to stay afloat. Anelita Fandese reports.
13: National Treasury says the municipalities have been given sufficient notice in writing and urged to take measures to change their financial management positions ahead of the withholding of funds. The department says municipalities can still secure the release of the withheld funds if they comply with specific conditions, including submitting recovery plans and addressing the shortcomings identified by Treasury. The move comes as several municipalities continue to battle mounting debt, poor service delivery, and weak financial controls. Treasury has published the criteria to be followed before the grants can be released. Anelita Fandese, Eyewitness News.
11: Meanwhile, this is another major blow for the financially strapped city of Johannesburg. The move comes just days after the city's assets were attached by the sheriff over unpaid debts, leading to the temporary closure of its flagship customer services center. The Metro confirmed yesterday that it has since settled the debts and is working with the sheriff to ensure that the center, handling thousands of customer accounts, is reopened without any further delay. Kosikola Malinga Mnisi reports.
14: National Treasury has placed the Metro among scores of municipalities whose July equitable share transfers will be temporarily withheld for persistent failures in financial management. Treasury says the decision follows serious and continued non-compliance with the Municipal Finance Management Act despite repeated interventions, guidance and engagements. It insists the move is designed to enforce fiscal discipline and hold municipal leaders accountable rather than punish residents. While the city continues to speak of a financial turnaround, its inclusion on Treasury's watch list raises fresh questions about whether those assurances are matched by the state of its finances. Or see Kona Maningamnisi, Eyewitness News.
11: And police in Kenya say they will not allow a planned march in Nairobi to mark an annual day of protests. Demonstrations have traditionally been held on the 7th of July to commemorate the day in 1990 when Kenyans rose up to demand a return to multi-party democracy after years of autocratic rule. Over the past 2 years, the day has merged with broader protests against the government of President William Ruto and accused of corruption, economic mismanagement and police violence. At least 38 people died across Kenya and hundreds were arrested in protests in July 7th last year. This year, the government has taken no chances using heavy police deployments to prevent even small gatherings. Gold is trading at $4,126.91 an ounce. The rand is at 16.26 to the dollar, 21.75 to the pound, 18.57 to the euro. Brent crude oil is at $72.99 a barrel.
15: And in the traffic in Alexandra, there's been an accident on the N3 North. It happened right after Marlborough Drive. It's causing delays. Please be on the lookout there. While travelling on the M2 West, we still have got delays towards Amalgam between the Crown Interchange and Main Reef Road and heading towards Boysen. Some delays approaching Boysen's Road along the M1 South.
11: A fine day in store for Gauteng. The temperatures will peak at highs between 20 and 21 degrees. The top story in EWN this hour, EFF leader Julius Malema's apparent relationship with tainted crime intelligence cop Feroz Khan is finally being exposed at the Madlanga Commission of Inquiry.
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0: 8 minutes after 11 o'clock, Dumelang. Welcome to the third and final hour of the Clement Manyathela Show. I've just been watching the spokesperson of the Madlanga Commission, Jeremy Michaels, who is currently doing a live briefing, chatting to journalists about the possible extension of the commission. And he's just confirmed that they're in engagement with the presidency to try and see if they can extend the time of the commission. Remember, they were supposed to be done on the 31st of August. He says they're still working towards sort of that deadline, because in fact what they wanted to do in August is write the final report, so finish off all the testimonies in the month of July. But he says because there's so much that they still need to get to, I mean, we've just heard now that they send a notice to Julius Malema and the businessman, Mr. Saeed, and there's still Feroz Khan to come. There's still Van Wyk to come. There's still Suleiman Karim to come and finish his testimony. Where is Hangwani Maumela? Are you telling me that the Madlanga Commission would end and finish its work without calling him to come and appear before it? That would be quite bizarre. So there's still a lot of work that the Madlanga Commission still needs to do. And the spokesperson, Jeremy Michaels, confirming now during that briefing with journalists that it's likely that they will get an extension because they are currently negotiating that with the presidency. Here's what some of you have said responding to the testimony, in fact, not a testimony, but the evidence that was led by senior counsel Chaskalson about Feroz Khan, Saeed, and the EFF leader Julius Malema. On the WhatsApp line, Tino7 says, "Hi Clement, I'm worried. Will the EFF supporters believe this information? They always defending their leader." Yeah, who knows? Let's wait and see how they're going to be responding to this. But my guess is they're going to start attacking somebody, because how dare you? How dare you expose what has now been exposed about Julius Malema? They'll find a reason to justify it in some way, or say there's nothing wrong with Julius receiving questions from a top crime intelligence head who wants to see the person who exercises oversight over him to be fired from their job. And then you send the questions and those questions get asked exactly in the same way. And there's no question about, okay, why are you sending me these questions? What are you trying to get here? But also, Julius Malema also asking, sending them tender documents for CETA with Bright, the Bright company. Why? He's got to explain that. Why are you sending that to Saeed? Funny enough, I saw a statement yesterday from the EFF about CETA. So why are you asking a top crime intelligence officer about a case number involving a matter that implicates you fundamentally? There are a lot of questions here, and hopefully they'll also get him to come and explain himself at the Madlanga Commission. Here's a WhatsApp voice note that's come through.
1: Good morning, Clement, and the fellow listeners. Ooh, the Bomotseswang from the Madlanga Commission. Yay! Divo Julius Malema, they are implicated. And it's going to be very interesting. How does he respond to this? Is he going to call a press conference and deny everything or downplay it? Or saying, yeah, but as a politician, I have to talk to different people in different departments. But then, why was he protecting Khan? How is he benefiting from the shenanigans to Khan? And why was Khan so quick to come and divulge information about whoever was complaining about illegal foreigners in the country? We know that Juju is a politician, and he mean politics, it's a numbers game. This is very interesting.
0: Yeah, it is. It is quite interesting. And sure, yeah. Hey, guys, did you see there's a Witness M that's also going to testify at some point? And this Witness M has written to the commission saying, I need to testify in camera because some of the stuff that I'm going to be revealing is actually going to implicate heads of state, terrorist organizations, politically linked individuals, drug syndicates, and more. That's the testimony we're going to get from Witness M, who is set to testify on a drug bust. And Witness M wants to do that not in front of your screens, because this testimony is going to be quite quite impactful and detrimental to some heads of state and some politically linked individuals. Yo, when you think you've had it all at the Madlanga Commission, hey? Well, buckle up, everyone, because it's about to get tricky.
2: Good morning, Clement. It's Baron here from Alexander. Yeah, I'm so shocked about Feroz Khan, Julius Malema. I'm an EFF supporter. But this is going to tarnish the image of our president, Julius Malema. I've got no words to say, really. I'm so flabbergasted. I don't know what to say. I've got no words. No words. Baron here from Alexander.
0: Hey, Baron.
2: Corruption, corruption, corruption. Thank you.
0: What I'm going to be looking out for now is, how are the EFF supporters going to respond to this? Like, are they going to go on attack? Are they just going to be silent and not say anything about it? Are they going to come up with justifications on, no, you have to understand that Julius, because as you heard, Julius' response to the commission is, I'm a member of parliament. I get a lot of information that comes to me because I hold the public and the executive accountable, public officials and executives accountable. So there's nothing wrong with me having conversations with Feroz Khan. But my question then is, why did he send that screenshot or picture of a sita tender? Why? To Saeed? I'm interested in the story behind that. I think that's going to be interesting. It's 15 minutes now after 11 o'clock. Time for our World of Work feature.
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0: So I want us to discuss on our World of Work feature this morning how to regularize domestic workers. South Africa has an estimated 1.6 million domestic workers, and yet the overwhelming majority of these employment relationships remain informal. No written contract, no UIF registration, no payslip, no documented proof of income. And for many households, this isn't a case of employers acting in bad faith. The compliance requirements around domestic employment have simply felt complicated, they're time-consuming, and it's just easy to put off. So Ask Mandla is a WhatsApp first platform that is trying to close that gap by turning contracts, UIF registration, payroll, and pay slips into a simple WhatsApp conversation. And in its first year, their platform has actually processed more than 5 million rand in salaries and issued over 1,000 pay slips. And it has recently introduced end wage access, which then gives you as a worker a way to draw down money that you've already earned before payday. So I want to know from you how you've regularized your domestic worker. Do they have UIF registration? Have you looked at documentations? Is there a contract? How are you managing the relationship between you as an employer and your domestic worker? And if you're a domestic worker listening to us, do you have a contract? Like, have your employers registered you with the UIF? How have they regularized your employment? Give me a call on 011-883-0702. WhatsApp's on 072-702-1702. Peter Adolfs is the co-founder and CEO at Ask Mandla, joining us on the line. Peter, thank you for making time. Good morning.
4: Clement, it's so nice to talk to you. You've done a fantastic job at introducing this. You've done my job for me.
0: Let's start with maybe the basics then. What does it actually mean to regularize domestic workers, and what are employers legally required to do?
4: Evan, it's actually pretty simple. It's three main things, and it's, you know, it's all old law. So it's, you know, it's a written contract under the BCEA. It's UIF if they work more than 24 hours a month or more. It's COIDA, so the Workplace Injury Fund, which is, you know, it's roughly about 560 rand a year. And then plus, you know, paying them the minimum wage and then giving them a real pay slip. So, you know, none of it's new, but what is new is, you know, someone might actually finally check. That's, you know, that's kind of what's happening.
0: Mm-hmm. And I mean, in many of, and I was saying in my intro that there are a lot of families out there that do not regularize They are domestic workers, and it's not because they're trying to somehow avoid legislation, but sometimes when you look at the compliance requirements around domestic employment, sometimes it looks a bit complicated. It's time consuming, so it's easy for families to just put off. Why is that the case, Peter? And how does your platform help us in regularizing that employment?
4: So, you know, absolutely. It's, you know, it's really not a case of it's difficult, you know, and it's not bad people. It's really a case of a broken on-ramp, in our opinion, right? So, you know, the government portals are there. So the UIF portals, the COIDA portals are there. They're set up, but they, for example, run identity checks and records that are often out of date, and they, you know, and then they fail. And, you know, it's, you know, that just sends you a message saying, you know, email us the form. So what we've done is set up a system that makes it very easy to do. So as easy as a conversation, a WhatsApp conversation, and cheap. You know, that's, so it's not supposed to cost a lot. So we've built that infrastructure. We've created the platforms to send off the required documentation to the right places and make sure that all the follow-ups are happening. And then we make sure that everybody has facilitated through a WhatsApp conversation. They've got a contract in place, all signed digitally. Mm-hmm. We then manage the payroll on behalf of the employer, so and as well as the UIF contributions. And then very importantly, we send both parties a payslip every single month, which is obviously a very important one. And we do all the other things like tracking leave and all of that, but it's all conversational. It happens within a WhatsApp, a very clever WhatsApp agent. And it's simple, and it only costs you R49 a month.
0: Mm, I see. So I think one of the things I was just thinking about as I was preparing for this conversation is just even the mindset of many South African families out there, because many of us think of domestic workers as sort of like part of the family, right?
4: Sure.
0: And I wonder how that kind of mindset get in the way of formal employment practices.
4: Sure.
0: Because you've got someone, auntie, you know, auntie who that and that, uncle that and that, and
4: yeah,
0: and that gets in the way of actually treating that person as a formal employee, which then requires all these compliance processes.
4: 100%. So, and it comes from a good place, right? But what we say is, you know, family doesn't get a payslip, you know, an employee gets a payslip. So when things are good, you know, you feel part, you know, being part of the family feels kind. But, you know, when that person gets injured, or when you immigrate, or when there's a falling out, you know, then they find out that none of those protections, those family protections, are there, you know, like an employee would get. So, you know, the kindest thing that you can do for someone who's part of the family is actually giving them the paperwork that, you know, protects the, you know, when goodwill isn't enough. You know what I mean?
0: Mm. Yeah. I've got some calls coming through on 011-883-0702. WhatsApps as well on 072-702-1702. Have you regularized your domestic worker? And what sort of issues have you come across that have been a hindrance to you doing so? Titi, you're calling from Pretoria. Good morning.
5: Clement, hope you well.
0: I'm good, brother. Go ahead.
5: Shep, just 2 points. I think this thing with domestic workers, it's a bit complicated. And I understand what you are trying to do in terms of regulating it. But I think it becomes complicated because of two things. For one, for example, if you say someone is a stay-in helper, if you calculate how much they would have spent on transport, let's say they would have spent 1.5 on transport, taxi a month, they would have been paying 2,000-3,000 rand rent where they stay. They would have been spending 1,000 rand on food. That's already 6,000 rand. So if they're staying in with me, and they're staying with me, right? They don't pay anything. They eat what I eat. Do I then pay them the balance based on the calculation that the regulation says? Do I then pay them the balance? Or what do I say to your point of now they are part of the family? Secondly, hello?
0: Yeah, we're listening.
5: Yes. Secondly, you know, a lot of domestic workers, they don't want to be registered. And it's normally your old ladies, like Bumme Baba Hall, who say, look, there's no need for me to have need a payslip. I'm okay. I just want So if you register me, I'm going to get less. Yes, it might benefit me when there's an injury or there's UIF claim, but it's going to disadvantage me. And also, will it not disadvantage many households from hiring domestic workers when there's that forced compliance? Because now, now if you think about it, when the moment you comply, the costs do go up, and that's the reality, right? I did a simple calculation on the AskMandla.com website, and it gave me a fee of around 10K. But if I'm paying my helper 5K, and that's what she wants, when it's saying 10K, am I not saying then I'd rather not create the employment because I can't afford 10K, especially in this day and age or in this economy? So what do I don't hire? That means unemployment goes high. So I think it's a very complicated one that we need to look at. And a lot of domestic workers, if you go to the ground, they say, do not register me. Go buy that 4,000, 5,000, 6,000 rand, whatever it is, give it to me straight. Give it to me as it is. I'm happy. I go home. My kids are growing.
0: Got you. TT in Pretoria, thank you so much for your call. I'll get Peter to respond to that. Let me take Angelique as well in Springs. Angelique, hi.
6: Hi. Yes, my experience with it is it's all this red tape. You know, I've been trying for so long to register my staff. And then I've got a small business. And then I'll try and register on the SARS e-filing system. And I'll try and register for PAYE and UIF and SDR. Then they ask you to send a whole lot of documents. Then you send a whole lot of documents. Then you've got to wait 21 days. And remember, it's a very, very small company. I've probably got my domestic worker. And then I wait. Then I forget about it because life goes on. And then I get something, oh, no, sorry, it's not been approved. Okay, now I've got to redo the application again. Then I've got to go. It's just a constant back and forth with the government. That eventually, a year goes past, 2 years goes past, you haven't registered. And you're going, you see, I've got to do this. Yeah. I need to go back and life goes on and you forget. So we don't want to do it. It's just that the red tape to try and do this is, it's terrible. It's like, no, they might as well just come take a blood sample.
0: Got you, Angelique. Got you. Peter, TT there speaks about many domestic workers who say, don't put me up, don't register me, because when you do, then I have to pay tax. And that means this money is that leave what I'm getting paid. And Angelique speaks about what you've already touched on, the red tape that exists for compliance.
4: Sure. So, I mean, in terms of the red tape, I mean, the whole point we exist is to try and eliminate as much of that admin and complexity as possible. That's a pretty simple one for me to answer. You know, we try and take that burden off your plates. We have all the correct forms in place that we submit on your behalf. And, you know, that's the whole point there. In terms of the other questions, you know, each case is obviously slightly unique. But the two things to remember is obviously there's the legal requirement of employment. And, you know, so that's the one part. But the other one is obviously the dignity of acknowledging someone within the formal economy, right? So some of the traps that people fall into is this informal employment, which is, you know, both illegal, but also doesn't give that employee the benefits and dignity that they deserve. In terms of those thresholds and potentially, I think one of the things people are quite scared about is, you know, hitting the PAYE gap, is that the vast majority we find sit below that gap. So it's actually worthwhile, you know, checking in with us to see, you know, where you currently sit with your employer and what the actual structures are and benefits that you may have in place with them. But at the end of the day, you know, it's really about doing the right thing by your worker. Because, for example, you know, if you do land up in a situation where you have a dispute and you don't have some of the stuff in place, it can really bite you. And the other is, you know, what people also don't realize is that POIDA covers all of these workers already. So if they do get injured when you are working for you in your home, they can go and claim from POIDA, and if unregistered, the liability then sits on your plate. So it's a bit of a scary one, but it can be very easily solved for a pretty small fee on an annual basis.
0: Yeah. Here are some WhatsApp voice notes that have come through.
7: Morning, Clem. This is Jay from Krugersdorp. On this domestic worker topic, so what if a domestic worker sort of starts the process of actually getting themselves registered and getting a contract, What if their employers just simply deny, or just, they just say no to them, or they just say no to registering them? What happens then? I just want to know, because you find there's just some employers that might be avoiding, you know, the legislation and whatnot. So are there any measures to protect the rights, per se, for lack of a better word, for these domestic workers, in case their employers just say no to them having getting registered for UIF and those kind of benefits?
0: Yeah, Peter?
4: Absolutely. So you got to remember that, you know, any employment relationship, whether documented or not, is still an acknowledged and formal relationship. So it's still backed by the BCEA. So they still, you know, are within the labor law, you know, realm. So it's still a legal relationship. And again, as I mentioned in the previous comment, COIDA still applies. They're still covered. So, you know, if anything goes wrong, or if they do have a dispute, they do have the legal basis to go to the CCMA. They've got a legal basis to go to COIDA. So the right thing to do is actually just, you know, just to get involved and do the right thing, because, and it's the whole reason we've set up what we have, is because to make it as simple as possible. You have a WhatsApp conversation, both parties, and within a few minutes, you've got this stuff set up.
0: Yeah.
4: And it's just about taking the first step, really.
0: Mm. Tsakani, you're in Cape Town. What's your question? Good morning.
8: Hi. Good morning, Clement. So I have a question. So this industry of domestic workers is a little bit more complicated than that. Because sometimes you do find someone, even through an agency. But are we expected to register them or sign that contract, like, as soon as they walk into our home? Look at their performance, how they get along with the kids, the dogs, you know. And then we sign an employment agreement after having them for a month in our home. You know, and then within that month, where we are still sussing them out, or they're on a probation type of situation,
0: what do
8: we do in that month? Yes.
0: No, got you, Tsakani. Thank you. Yeah, Peter, so at what point then do you regularize them? Is it post that probation period, or as soon as you hire them? We've also received a call earlier from someone who asked about domestic workers that are not documented. Is it possible to even regularize them?
4: So to answer the first question again, it still fits within labor law. You know, yes, a contract is required from the moment they walk in. The standard probationary periods can apply, so you can go through a review period, but it is regulated by the rules of the Labor Act. So you can't just bring someone in and, because you don't like them or they don't quite perform like you want them to, just dismiss them. You know, it does fit into the standard labor law practices.
0: The second question was about undocumented domestic workers or foreign nationals who work for you.
4: So obviously there's been a lot of discussion around this at the moment, and obviously that fits into which was all in the headlines now, this whole proposed 100,000 rand fine for undocumented workers. Remember, those are both local and foreign undocumented workers. So, you know, unfortunately, you know, as per standard home affair practices, you know, the

0: getting them legal, and then but those same labor regulations apply to them as well. Yeah.
1: Okay. And then how do people interact with Ask Mandla?
0: So, you know, as we said, it's a WhatsApp first service. So, you know, the easiest is to go to askmandla.com. Just click on the button there, which will take you to the WhatsApp agent. And then you simply just discuss, you simply have a conversation. So
1: gotcha.
0: You say hi, it'll ask you, or you can actually ask it any questions you want, whether it's labor law stuff, whether it's onboarding, whether it's, you know, okay. any questions around anything that you want to know about your domestic relationship. And then it'll guide you through the process of onboarding if that's what you want to do, set up the contract for you. And then you can use that on a monthly basis to engage,
1: all
0: track
1: right.
0: your leave, do whatever you need to do.
1: Got yeah. you. So askmandla.com. Thank you, Peter Adolfs, the co-founder and CEO at Ask Mandla. It's after 11:30. Bali has the latest in eyewitness news headlines. Good morning.
2: Thanks, Clement. Good morning. Just days after violent water protests left a community reeling in Rathanda, the Lesedi local municipality has been dealt yet another financial blow. National Treasury has temporarily withheld July equitable share grant payments to more than 60 municipalities across the country. This is over persistent financial mismanagement and governance failures. Lesedi is amongst those municipalities affected. A third accused has officially been added in the case of the alleged theft of precious stones worth nearly 15 million rand in 2023. Former Ekurhuleni Metro Police officer Kersha Stolz made her first appearance in the Johannesburg Magistrates Court today after handing herself over to the police. It's alleged that she was part of a group of officers from different policing units that stole precious stones during a fake raid at a house in Kilani. And EFF leader Julius Malema's apparent relationship with tainted crime intelligence boss Feroz Khan is in the spotlight at the Madlanga Commission today. The commission has focused on WhatsApp messages between Khan and tobacco businessman Mo Saeed, which show that the two were linked to the EFF leader. It's emerged that Saeed often acted as the middleman between Khan as well as Malema. Well, those are the headlines. This EWN and more at midday or as it happens.
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4: Well, travelling on the N3 North, we've got an accident reported right after Marlborough Drive. It's causing heavy traffic volumes. Please be on the lookout there. While heading towards Bedford View, queuing traffic along the N12 West towards the Glulies Interchange. Then in Boksburg, roadworks are causing delays on the N17 West between the R21 and Osborne Road. There's also queuing traffic reported in Crown City along the M2 West. Just as you approach Main Reef Road, there's an accident there. It's causing about a 15-minute holdup coming out of the Crown Interchange. Please be on the lookout there. Then heading towards the city of Tshwane via the N1 North, expect delays just as you approach the Allendale Road exit. More updates at the top of the hour. Do stay tuned.
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7: You've been to lots of World Cups. 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
8: All the superstars have come to the party, you know, goals for Messi and Mbappe and now Haaland as well. 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
2: It's 20 minutes now before 12 o'clock, and every single Tuesday around this time, we focus on health matters. 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Stay connected with us. Today, we're understanding congestion with our guest, Dr. Michael Moll, who is a medical doctor. And you know, when winter arrives, and it has arrived, and with it, the season's most familiar house guest, right? The block nose. And across the country, there are families that are dealing with disrupted sleep, snoring partners, and toddlers who can't feed properly because they can't breathe. And we tend to blame germs or simply just write it off as, it's that time of the year. But as you will hear from Dr. Michael Moll, the real story is playing out inside the nose itself, a 24-hour system most people have never thought about that quietly breaks down every winter. So understanding what's actually happening in there could change and maybe even improve the way most of us respond to congestion. So joining us now on the line is Dr. Michael Moll, who is a medical doctor, also an executive television producer. Dr. Michael Moll, thank you so much for joining us. Good morning.
3: It's always good to be with you, Clement. Hope it's a little warmer up in Jersey than it is down in Cape Town.
2: Oh, yeah, it is a little warm. It was quite cold on Friday, but I think we're getting warmer and warmer as the days go. Why does it feel like, Dr. Michael Moll, the whole family gets sick during this winter period when it hits every single year? It's almost like it's what we should expect.
3: Yeah. I mean, most people, Clement, would assume the answer is more germs are going around, more time indoors, which is partly true, but it's not the whole story. And you mentioned it right in the beginning. The real story is happening inside our noses. Now, if you picture the inside of your nose like a conveyor belt covered in sticky flypaper. So just do that. I mean, this is radio after all, the theater of the mind. You've got millions of tiny hairs. They're called cilia, millions of microscopic oars, if you like, all rowing in the same direction, but they're not rowing randomly. They move in a wave, like Norwegian football fans watching Brazil lose. Jeeps, that was insane. But that wave never stops, and it beats around 15 times per second, back to the little hairs in your nose. And that coordinated rowing is what pushes a mucus layer and everything trapped in it steadily backward toward your throat. So anything that lands in that flypaper, dust or pollen or bacteria, viruses, you name it, that all gets carried away and swallowed, and your stomach acid finishes the job. So, I mean, I often tell patients, you spent your whole life thinking of your nose as an entrance. It's actually the exit for everything trying to make you sick. And that system runs 24 hours a day, whether you notice it or not. It's arguably, I think, one of the most underrated pieces of our entire immune system. And Clement, to answer your question right in the beginning, in winter, that conveyor belt slows right down. That's why we get sick.
2: Mm. So there are many parents listening to us now who probably have a toddler who can't breathe through their nose every winter. Is this a bigger deal than most people realize?
3: It's actually a much bigger deal than most people realize, particularly with babies. For roughly the first few months of life, babies are what we call obligatory nose breathers. In other words, they haven't reliably learned to switch over to mouth breathing on demand the way you and I do. So when a baby's nose blocks up, it's not just awkward or uncomfortable. It can directly interfere with feeding, because a baby genuinely struggles to suck and breathe through their mouth at the same time, as would you and I. But it obviously wrecks their sleep, which wrecks everyone else's sleep in the house, and you get that negative cycle. I mean, that's why pediatricians worldwide will tell parents, gently clean your baby's nose before you feed and before bed, particularly in winter. It's not a nice to have. It really can be the difference between a baby feeding properly and one who just simply can't settle. So clean those noses.
2: Yeah, okay, clean the noses. What actually helps then, Dr. Michael Moll? Because you know, every single winter, there's a new hack that's going to do the rounds. People will use, whether it's humidifiers, steam, you know, some will tell you about salt water, rinses. What actually works?
3: Yeah. Clement, am I going to have to refer to you as Clement Magnatella every time you call me Dr. Michael Moll?
2: And you've warned me about this before.
3: But to get back to your question, yeah, what are hacks? What's proven? So I think there's always this in medicine. There's always this folklore versus what's proven. There's science. There's hype. So saline or seawater nasal irrigation, basically rinsing your nose with saltwater solution, has real peer-reviewed evidence behind it. It's actually been reviewed by Cochrane, which, if you don't know, is about as gold standard as scientific evidence gets. Now, it won't cure a virus, but it helps that conveyor belt do its job. In other words, it re-moistens the mucus layer, it clears out the debris, and it gets those tiny hairs moving and rowing properly again. And there are two versions worth knowing about, Clement. You get an isotonic solution, which matches the salt concentration of your own body fluid. So that's gentle. It's for daily maintenance. It's like brushing your teeth. And then you get a hypertonic solution that's got a higher salt concentration than your body. And that difference actually pulls fluid out of swollen nasal tissue, which gives it a real decongestant effect when you're properly blocked up. And, you know, people talk about salt water clearing or seawater clearing. The difference really is, it's identical. The clearing is identical, but seawater naturally carries trace minerals, magnesium, zinc, copper, selenium. So where the science is proven for saltwater clearing, the seawater element, there's a reasonable biological plausible case that those minerals can support the health of that mucus lining. No definite studies, but that's why I prefer seawater.
2: Oh, I see. And I want to hear from the listeners on 011-883-0702. What solutions have you tried? Maybe if you've dealt with congestion or your children have, are you currently struggling with congestion? Or maybe you've got a question for Michael. Give us a call or send a WhatsApp on 072-702-1702. So is there a meaningful difference, though, between seawater-based rinses and a simple homemade saltwater solution?
3: So, Clement, as I said, I mean, the core mechanism, salt water clearing and moisturizing, identical between salt water and seawater. Mm. But seawater carries those natural trace minerals. So magnesium, copper, selenium, I think there's zinc in there as well. So for me, it's plausible. I think it really does support the health of mucus lining. But if you're going to ask me for a study that shows you that or the Cochrane review, there isn't that. So it makes sense. It's not going to do any harm. I go with seawater.
2: Okay.
3: That's the honest answer.
2: Yeah. All right. How about the nasal spray? Because there are many people who reach for a nasal spray the moment their nose blocks. Could this habit be doing more harm than good?
3: Particularly if you're a host on 702 and you don't want to sound bunged up and blocked up every time you reach for the mic. So, no, you're not alone. If that's you, it's probably the most common thing people do. And short term, it works brilliantly, these nasal sprays. The problem is what happens if you keep using it beyond about 3 to 5 days in a row. So those sprays work by constricting the blood vessels in your nose to shrink the swelling, all right? But your body adapts. And when that drug wears off, those vessels rebound and they swell up even more than before. I mean, it's actually the medical name is rhinitis medicamentosa. I can't believe I remember that. Rhinitis medicamentosa. You can forget I just said that, but basically people end up in a cycle where they need the spray just to breathe normally. And stopping feels almost impossible because you're now almost not addicted, but you need that, decongestant. And that's the trap. Whereas saline or seawater rinse doesn't carry that risk at all. You generally cannot become dependent on salt water. And if you are addicted to salt water, then maybe you're a surfer.
2: Mm. Okay, so what I'm about to ask you now is something that I really was hoping it's not what I think it is. But mouth taping, like people really do that at night? And this seems to be quite an unusual trend right now. People are literally taping their mouths shut to force themselves to breathe through their nose. Is that helpful?
3: So, Clement, are you asking as in, like, I want this to be true or I don't want this to be true?
2: I find it to be bizarre that you're taping your mouth the entire night.
3: Well, I mean, it's peak biohacking right now. So TikTok, my favorite, is full of people taping their mouths shut like they're wrapping a parcel or, you know, convinced it's a secret to better sleep and sharper jawlines, even lower blood pressure. There's amazing stuff on TikTok. It's very, very entertaining. Whether it's true or not begs the question. But if we look at the evidence, and that's really why you and I keep chatting as we do, what does the evidence say? Because there is a real principle underneath it. And there is a safety concern too that sits on top of it. So if you are a mouth taper, if you bought that little strip from the pharmacy, you need to know this. The principle is sound. Based on everything we've talked about today, nose breathing filters the air, it keeps that clearance system working properly. So the logic of stop mouth breathing at night isn't crazy at face value. So plausible, all right? But here's where I need to play science police for a moment. A proper systematic review published this year, Clement, 2026, pulled together every study ever done on mouth taping. And there were a grand total of 10. And every single one was rated low quality on the standard scientific quality scale. So studies were done, but they weren't great studies. And the honest verdict, and you, I think you're going to like this, no strong evidence of benefit for the average person when it comes to mouth taping. So TikTok says yes, science says meh. But here's the part that I think should genuinely worry people, and sorry to interrupt you. If you've got undiagnosed, and this is the kind of the serious part, if you have undiagnosed or untreated sleep apnea and you tape your mouth shut, you can make things worse. Because during an apnea event, you know, when people stop breathing, some people instinctively open their mouth to get air when their nose is blocked. And if you remove that option, you can drop your oxygen levels further, not improve them. Mm. So if I had to try to put that all together, I would say mouth taping is plausible, but it's unproven for the average general population and potentially risky as a DIY biohack if you haven't ruled out sleep apnea first. And if you're not sure what sleep apnea is, snoring or mouth breathing, if that's an issue in your house, the answer isn't a roll of tape from the pharmacy. It's a proper, proper sleep assessment.
2: All right. I've got a few questions and inputs coming through from our listeners on 072-702-1702.
1: Hi, Clement, and the knowledgeable doctor there. I just want to know how effective and safe are nasal decongestants, not the saline ones. Thank you.
2: Thank you. Michael?
3: Clement, I think we answered that a little earlier. They are safe for the first 3 days. If you need to use them beyond 3, 4, 5 days, you become dependent on them for, you know, restricting those blood vessels and keeping the swelling down. As soon as you stop, it comes back like an angry wife. Actually, that's not fair. I love my wife. It comes back with a vengeance and blocks up again. And so you need more of the decongestant. So if you have a blocked nose and you need to be on radio, you've got to have a great voice, by all means, use that for 3 days. But if you need it beyond that, then you need to go and use saline. You need to find another way to decongest your nose. Don't depend on a decongestant for more than 3 to 5 days.
2: All right. And then Paul on the WhatsApp line is also asking, Clement, please ask Dr. Moll, is it safe to use seawater, knowing that a lot of our seawater has high counts of bacteria?
3: It's an interesting question. The amount of seawater that you spray in your nose when you do nasal irrigation is minimal. So the risk of that being contaminated by bacteria is zero. Particularly in a pharmaceutical grade or a pharmacy grade product that, you know, is on the shelf and has been checked and double checked and verified. So no risk at all when it comes to seawater and bacteria when you're using nasal irrigation. But good question though.
2: Yeah. How about decongesting a baby? How do you do that? Can you use breast milk for that?
3: Was that a question or are you asking, Clement?
2: It's a question I'm asking.
3: Anything that is warm and is fluid-like in nature can assist with a baby to decongest that nose. So breast milk, warm, body temperature, great. Salt water, also fine. I wouldn't use hypertonic, in other words, a highly concentrated salt spray. I just use your isotonic, your normal natural body salt spray, if you like, a body salt equivalent spray for babies. But just dripping a little bit of salt water, a little bit of breast milk, all fine to try and keep that nose clear.
2: Gotcha. All right. It's
3: whiskey? No.
2: No.
3: Tequila?
2: Really?
3: No. Yeah.
2: Whiskey doesn't really work? Well, not
3: don't
2: for a
3: baby.
2: Don't
3: put that on a baby's nose.
2: Okay. It's going up to 6 minutes now before 12 o'clock. After the break, we'll come back to more of your questions and inputs.
4: Mavis, I wonder if I should sell my car. I'm not sure where to go.

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3: 5 minutes before 12 o'clock, we're just about to wrap up our conversation with Dr. Michael Moll, and we have been discussing on our health and wellness feature so far, congestion. We're trying to understand congestion because, as you've heard, winter, every time it arrives, it also arrives with a household familiar guest, right? The blocked nose. So how do you deal with that? So I've got your questions coming through on the WhatsApp line. On 0727021702. Still on mouth taping though, Michael. I mean, that isn't for everyone, as you've explained, but who should avoid trying it altogether? That's one of the questions we received on the WhatsApp line.
6: So someone that has diagnosed or confirmed sleep apnea, you don't want to tape your mouth up. So sleep apnea is difficulty in breathing. If you tape your mouth up and your nose is blocked or you cannot breathe at night, your body automatically switches to mouth breathing because it needs oxygen. Now suddenly you've blocked your mouth, and depending on how strong that tape is, you might not be able to get oxygen. Your oxygen levels drop. It messes with your sleep. It's got all sorts of negative side effects. Low oxygen has all sorts of stress on your body, raises cortisol. So I'm painting a horrible picture, really, to say if you have diagnosed sleep apnea or your wife complains that you snore loudly all the time and you breathe slower and slower, please don't use mouth taping because it could put you at risk.
3: Yeah. So when should a parent then take a child to hospital for congestion? Like, at what point should you be worried?
6: I'd give a child generally, and it's hard to tell moms this, I will look at a mom and you know if she's really, you know, desperate need of help, but I'd say about 4 to 5 days of a child that's really battling to breathe, or not battling to breathe, battling to eat, battling to settle. If that isn't working, if you've tried sort of nasal aspiration, get these lovely little bulbs that actually can clear noses by sucking out the gunk in your baby's nose. If that's not working and your baby's not settling and not feeding, in fact, I wouldn't wait 5 days. I'd give it 3 days and then go get a pediatrician or get your GP to have a look and see what they can do to relieve that congestion.
3: Got it. And then there are people who struggle with congestion due to allergies. How can they deal with this long term? Any advice?
6: So antihistamines are really great for that. But again, remember, often allergies come in through your nose, and having those cilia capture the pollen, capture the dust, capture the things that trigger allergies, and having a healthy nasal irrigation system working, that conveyor belt with a sticky flypaper, really aids in getting rid of that pollen. So I would just say, in fact, if there were three things, I'd really want you to kind of remember if you're driving your car right now. Firstly, put a bit of humidity back into your bedroom this winter. And that's even if you struggle with allergies. You do get winter allergies. Mm. A bowl of water near the heater even helps. So just moisten the air that's dry in winter. Secondly, treat nasal hygiene like brushing your teeth, not like medicine. So every day, a gentle daily rinse for you and gently for your kids, not just when you're already sick. So that's just good health. And then basically, if you find yourself reaching for a decongestant spray more than 3 or 4 days running, that's your cue, as we said earlier, to stop and switch to something saline-based instead before it becomes a habit you can't break. I mean, the thing is, you've got these millions of Norwegian oars, not quite, but they've been rowing for you day in, day out, asking for nothing but a bit of moisture and a break from the spray bottle. And that, to me, is about the cheapest healthcare you're ever going to get when it comes to winter management of good health.
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3: Good morning, Mandy.
0: Good morning,
3: Clement. What's popping?
0: So the Midlanka Commission has just said, and I heard you talking about it actually, that they're speaking to the president about potentially getting an extension. So we're going to look at that, and then we're going to have a look at what's happening with the evidence today. Major General Feroz Khan's apparent relationship with Julius Malema, the EFF leader, under scrutiny. Major General Feroz Khan, obviously not there. He's still in hospital. The announcement from Treasury that it's withholding funds for Joburg and 70 other municipalities as well. What does that mean for Joburg? Can it get its house in order? The Concord has found part of the Refugees Act unconstitutional and invalid. And an announcement this morning that Shell is selling its petrol stations to an Abu Dhabi oil giant, ADNOC Holdings.
3: Oh, that's interesting.
0: Yeah, a $1 billion deal.
3: Ooh, fascinating. I was just talking to a friend about Shell just the other day. All right, that's the Midday Report coming up on 702 with Mandy Wiener. Remember, tomorrow we are going to host the Unemployment Hour from 10 o'clock. So this is to allow any unemployed graduate that you may know, just tell them to listen and call us at 10 o'clock so they can tell us what skills they have, what experience they have, or qualifications they have, and we'll try pair them up with businesses that are looking for those skills. And if you are a business out there, a recruitment agency, and you've got skills that you require for your company, send us an email on cm@702.co.za. Don't miss the Unemployment Hour tomorrow at 10 o'clock on this show. Thank you for listening to the Tuesday edition of the Clement Manyatela Show. We'll be back tomorrow between 9 and 12. Have a beautiful day, my friends. Bye-bye.
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7: Good afternoon, I'm Bali Dlamini. Just days after violent water protests left a community reeling in Rotunda, the Lesedi local municipality has been dealt another financial blow. National Treasury has temporarily withheld July equitable share grant payments to more than 60 municipalities across the country. This is over persistent financial mismanagement and governance failures. Lesedi is amongst those that have been affected, Anelita Fandese reports.
8: The decision comes after the municipality struck a deal with Randwater to use part of its July equitable share allocation to begin paying down its debt. The agreement followed days of violent protests in Rotunda over prolonged water shortages, which claimed lives, left infrastructure damaged, and forced provincial government intervention. Treasury says the funding freeze is aimed at enforcing fiscal discipline after repeated failures to comply with the Municipal Finance Management Act. The latest developments now raises fresh questions over how Lesedi will be able to honour its commitment to Randwater and maintain a stable water supply for residents. National Treasury insists the withholding is a corrective rather than punitive measure and says the funds will be released once the municipality meets the required financial management conditions. Anelita Fandese, Eyewitness News.
7: A third accused has officially been added in the case of the alleged theft of precious stones worth nearly 15 million rand in 2023. Former Ekurhuleni Metro Police Officer Kersha Stolz made her first appearance in the Johannesburg Magistrates Court today after handing herself over to the police. She is charged with robbery with aggravating circumstances and fraud. It's alleged she was part of a group of officers that stole precious stones during a bogus raid at a house in Killarney. Stolz is expected to reappear alongside her two co-accused next week when her bail application is set to get underway. Her lawyer, Dino Lopez, has rejected claims that his client had been on the run.
9: Well, we'll deal with that in the bail application and at the appropriate forum, but you can't say someone's running when they turn themselves in, can you? It's as simple as that.
7: EFF leader Julius Malema's apparent relationship with tainted crime intelligence boss Feroz Khan is in the spotlight at the Mahlanga Commission of Inquiry today. The commission focused on WhatsApp messages between Khan and tobacco businessman Mo Saeed, which show that the two were linked to the EFF leader. It's emerged that Saeed often acted as the middleman between Khan and Malema. Khan's evidence has been presented in his absence as he remains in hospital after he was shot last month. Alfara Mushwana reports.
10: WhatsApp messages screened at the Mahlanga Commission show that senior crime intelligence officer Feroz Khan did not communicate directly with EFF leader Julius Malema, but instead relayed messages through businessman Mo Sayed. The messages also show that in 2021, Khan drafted questions for the EFF to put to Inspector General of Intelligence Isaac Dindwe during his parliamentary appearance. Evidence leader Matthew Chaskelson says the questions appeared to be designed to lure Dindwe into implicating himself during his appearance before Parliament.
11: In the midst of this exchange in relation to questions to the Inspector General, which General Khan wanted Mr. Malema to organise, it has very much the appearance of an illegal favour in return for a favour.
10: Khan also sent questions to Malema via Sayed, asking the EFF leader to raise them in Parliament with then-Police Minister Biggie Qele. The questions sought to establish whether Qele personally knew convicted drug dealer Timi Marimutu. Alfa Ramshwana, Eyewitness News, Pretoria.
7: We shift our focus now to news just in. The Constitutional Court has upheld an earlier ruling by the Western Cape High Court, which found certain provisions of the Refugee Act unconstitutional and invalid. The Scalabrini Centre of Cape Town and Lawyers for Human Rights took the matter to court in May of 2023. In the judgment handed down today, the country's highest court found that asylum seekers cannot be denied refugee status if they aren't able to provide the required documents or if they fail to report to a refugee reception office within a five-day window period. The Apex Court, rather, says each refugee application must be assessed on its individual merits. And police in Kenya say they will not be allowing a planned march in Nairobi to mark an annual day of protest. Demonstrations have traditionally been held on July the 7th to commemorate the day in 1990 when Kenyans rose up to demand a return to multi-party democracy. Over the past 2 years, the day has merged with broader protests against the government of President William Ruto, accused of corruption, economic mismanagement and police violence. Last year, at least 38 people died across Kenya and hundreds were arrested during those demonstrations. Gold is trading at $4,132.89 an ounce. The rand is at 16.32 to the dollar, 21.73 to the pound, 18.55 to the euro, and Brent crude oil is at $72.92 a barrel.
12: Well, at this hour, if you're leaving Alexandra, heading towards Midrand, there's bumper-to-bumper traffic on the N3 northbound between Marlborough Drive and the Butlin Interchange due to an earlier accident, so avoid that route if you can. Also, slow-moving traffic heading into the Joburg CBD. This is on Main Reef Road between Nasrec Road and the M2 while in the Mother City. There's that accident scene. This is on the N1 outgoing, approaching Bladderkloof, causing heavy delays.
7: It's a fine afternoon in Gauteng today. Temperatures have peaked at highs of between 20 and 21 degrees, while Cape Town is also fine with light and variable winds at a high of 21 degrees. It's the news just in this hour. The Constitutional Court has upheld an earlier ruling by the Western Cape High Court, which found certain provisions of the Refugee Act unconstitutional and invalid.
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0: Coming up on the show today, the Mahlanga Commission is asking the President for an extension. Major General Feroz Khan's apparent relationship with Julius Malema under scrutiny. Treasury withholds funds for Joburg and 70 other municipalities. The Concord finds part of the Refugees Act unconstitutional and invalid. And Shell sells its petrol stations to an Abu Dhabi oil giant, ADNOC. All of that over the next hour.
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0: Good afternoon. Welcome to the Midday Report on 702 and Cape Talk with me, Mandy Wiener. Good to be with you today. We'll unpack that Constitutional Court ruling on the Refugees Act and explain what it means a little bit later on in the show. And also, we'll get reaction to that announcement from Treasury. Sure, I mean, this is a long time coming. Treasury announcing it will withhold funds for 70 municipalities in July. And this, of course, includes the city of Joburg over failures to address wasteful expenditure, unfunded budgets, municipal debt as well. The finance minister warned the mayor of Joburg this was going to happen. But the mayor saying, no, we'll get budget plans over the line, it'll be fine. But that is not so fine. Do you think that's the right move from Treasury? Do you think they have to draw a line in the sand somewhere? Well, let's start at the Midlanga Commission, because quite a few interesting developments today. Feroz Khan, for the Major General Feroz Khan, Deputy Head of Crime Intelligence, who remains in hospital unconscious after being shot. He's not there, but his devices are there. So we're learning a lot from his devices and evidence that is being led. So we'll get into that in a minute. But firstly, we have news this morning that potentially there could be an extension of the Midlanga Commission. So the spokesperson for the commission held a bit of an impromptu press conference earlier, Jeremy Michaels, saying that the inquiry is engaging the presidency over the possibility of extending its deadline. Let's take a listen, and the sound is courtesy of Newsroom Africa.
14: So indeed, as you know, the commission has consistently said that it is under huge pressure. There is quite a bit that the commission needs to get through in terms of witnesses, testimony. On our current deadline of 31 August, there is no doubt that it is highly pressurized, as has been indicated both by myself, with yourselves, members of the media, and you've heard that repeatedly here before the commission in open testimony. So I certainly can confirm that we are in engagement with the presidency. We are still working towards meeting our deadline of 31 August. I think it's important to say that we have set a program for the month of July for our public hearings to run through to end July. And then, of course, we had set aside the month of August to write the final report for submission to President Ramaphosa on the 31st of August. But having said all of that, I think, yeah, we certainly are moving to meet that deadline, but simultaneously we are in engagement with the presidency. So yes, indeed, Kenny, we are engaging with the presidency with regard to an extension of the deadline.
0: Spokesperson Jeremy Michaels there, that sound courtesy of Newsroom Africa. Do you think the Midlanga inquiry should be extended? I do. I think that they need to get through all of this evidence of people that have been sick or shot or whatever it is. And I think it's worth the money that's being spent. But you might feel differently. Well, let's get into the evidence that's being led today. Alpha Ramashwana, EWN reporter, is there for us. Alpha, good afternoon to you. Thanks very much for your time. So we had that briefing, firstly, by Jeremy Michaels. Any indication, aside from that, whether or not this will be extended?
15: Good afternoon, Mandy. Well, Jeremy Michaels did confirm that they only have about less than a month to conclude the work of the Midlanga Commission, and they have to submit that report on the 31st of August. And so it only makes sense to consider extending the commission. He did not say what the period is that they are looking at, but says that the commission is discussing and seeing how much more time they need to conclude their work. So they will be communicating with the presidency very soon and confirm to the president whether or not they do need that extension. The president did say this past weekend, Mandy, that he will take a look at that proposal once it lands on his table.
0: Right, let's get into the evidence now, because we're still going through Feroz Khan's devices, that evidence is being led. Julius Malema's name coming up today.
15: Certainly, Mandy. Today is Julius Malema's day at the Madlanga Commission of Inquiry. And the big question is, what is the nature of Julius Malema's relationship with Feroz Khan? So what we did see on the WhatsApp messages between Feroz Khan and businessman Mo Sayed is that they did have some sort of a quid pro quo relationship or give or take relationship back in 2021. Malema and Khan never texted each other directly, but the chats show that Sayed often acted as a middle men between the two. Khan would communicate with Julius Malema through Mo Sayed, and Mo Sayed would facilitate arrangements between the two. And an example is that Khan drafted questions in 2021, Mandy, for the EFF leader to ask then Inspector General of Intelligence Isaac Dindwe. Those questions were sent to Julius Malema by Mo Sayed, who then asked those questions in Parliament. And the evidence leaders, Mandy, argue that Feroz Khan wanted an illegal favor from the EFF leader, and the EFF leader as well seemingly did not question the motives or the intention of Major General Feroz Khan. However, Julius Malema did respond to the allegations of his alleged improper relationship with Feroz Khan. He sent a statement to the Madlanga Commission, and in that statement he says he believes that there's nothing for him to respond to. He says that the chats that are being presented at the commission today are between Sayed and Khan and have nothing to do with him. He does, however, deny that his alleged improper relationship with Feroz Khan would have seen him commit some illegal activities. So the EFF leader at this point says, through his affidavit, that he has done no wrong. Let's take a listen to Advocate Matthew Chaskelson, the chief evidence leader at this commission.
11: That if General Khan is genuinely wanting questions raised in Parliament, he has appropriate means of doing that without using conduits. And certainly if he wants Mr. Malema to post questions, he should be asking Mr. Malema directly. It may be that at this stage he didn't have a line of direct communication to Mr. Malema. That looks to be the case because, as we'll see later, a few months after this, Mr. Sayed gives him contact details for Mr. Malema. But Mr. Sayed's role in all of this is very problematic. Mr. Sayed belongs to a company which, on its own admission, has been engaged in fraudulent and corrupt activity historically, which is alleged to, and tax evasion, and which is alleged to be continuing to do that at the time that this is happening. And he's not an appropriate person for General Khan to be engaging with in relation to matters of this nature.
0: So, Alpha, you spoke there about Julius Malema's affidavit. Could we see Julius Malema coming to give evidence at the Madlanga Commission?
15: Well, the commission has yet to determine if there is a need for Julius Malema to present himself to the Madlanga Commission of Inquiry physically. And so we will be hearing that determination from them. I think when they're done with Feroz Khan's evidence, the rest of the evidence is going to be presented behind closed doors for the rest of the day. So we're done for the day. But shortly after that, we do expect them to give guidance with regards to that. The statement that he sent, a very short statement, Mandy, he refuses to entertain anything that was found between on the chats between Feroz Khan and Mo Sayed, and the only thing he denies is having acted in an unlawful manner. And so it's going to be interesting to see whether or not the commission will see the need for him to come here. But the argument that the commission does make, Jeremy Michaels, a spokesperson, saying that they do not have the time as it stands because they have to submit that final report on the 31st of August. So they do not have the time to be bringing all the other extra people unless they do get that extension from the president. And lastly, Julius Malema also saying, Mandy, that the commission seems to be moving away from its core mandate, and them coming to him would be really, according to him, a waste of time because it's not part of the scope of work or the terms of reference of the Madlanga Commission of Inquiry. So that's going to be an interesting development, Mandy.
0: Okay. Alpha, thank you very much. Alpha Ramashwana, EWN reporter at the Madlanga Commission. So that's moving now behind closed doors in camera for the remainder of that evidence. On the WhatsApp line, hi, Mandy. Madlanga Commission extension of deadline. Knowing how long little Cyril takes to decide things, when will he grant the extension? Perhaps the 1st of January 2027. And then, hi, Mandy. please inform me, why are all of you journalists, both low quality and high quality journalists, thank you for the disclaimer, are scared of interrogating this VBS thug, Julius Malema, and why is the NPA not putting this criminal in jail? Are you all scared you'll be criticized by him? Journalists in the past were not scared of anything. I would beg to differ. I think we have incredible investigative journalists in this country. Just go and read Mika Reddy and Polly's book about Julius Malema, and you can see that they are not scared at all. I think that's very unfair. I think there's been incredible investigative journalism done around that. But we also, you know, can't force the NPA to do anything if there's no evidence. Afternoon, Mandy. Support extension. I'll go a step further and say expand the commission to all SOEs. Best thing to happen to SA, more effective than all the parliamentary oversight committees. Do you think the Madlanga Commission should be extended?
16: Good afternoon, Manuina and fellow listeners. Why is there even a discussion about the extension of the Madlanga Commission? Ramaphosa, if he's serious about the future of this country, and if he's serious about rooting out corruption and leaving a legacy, because up to so far, we don't know what is it that he stands for. He must just sign on the dotted line and extend Madlanga Commission for the next coming 3 years or for the duration of his term. He must just do that. And it's very interesting, Mandiwina, that now there's a discussion about the extension of Madlanga, and then all of a sudden Khan is getting shot at, is there a link here? You know? And he's in hospital. Nobody knows what's going on. Is he on a 24-hour guard? His passport, has the NPA taken it? Or he's going to pull a Bushiri and run. Very interesting.
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19: Hey, hi, Mandy. This is Cedula Tutsiman. Mandy, the Treasury is 100% right withholding funds meant for Joburg and other municipalities that, you know, that think the same way. They take Treasury as Father Christmas, you know? It must give all the time. Recently, this mayor, he increased his salary as well as those of his executives and others. You know, while his municipality is flopping, it's dismal.
0: I love this message on the WhatsApp line. Oh, Mandy, your regular listeners that send voice notes are my faves. I low-key look forward to hearing their views. Lol, so do I. The best part of the show is the WhatsApp voice notes. Thank you so much for all of those. Well, if you're looking for a reason to or evidence of why the Madlanga Commission should be extended, I think the story we spoke about yesterday that's back in court today around the Kalani precious stones theft case is an example of how the dominoes are falling. So a third accused accused, arrested in connection with the alleged theft of precious stones worth around 15 million rand from a Killarney residence in 2023, making an appearance in the Joburg Magistrates Court today. Let's have a look at this now with Nkosikona Malinga Mnisi, who's following that. So, Nkosikona, just remind us again how the story ties into the Midlanga Commission.
20: Yeah, good afternoon to you, Mandy, as well as to the listeners. It's Witness K, really, who has brought us to this particular point in time. She's, of course, a JMPD officer, and she, by her own admission, was involved in this illegal operation, to say the least, which saw a couple of police officers, both JMPD and EMPD, go to this residence in Killarney. And initially, Julius Mkhonazi, the suspended deputy chief of the EMPD, had tried to pass this off as some legitimate operation, but evidence suggesting otherwise. So following her recent testimony, the police then moved in, particularly the law enforcement institution being the police watchdog, IPED, to arrest these suspects. We, of course, saw the first two appear in court tomorrow, one including a suspended EMPD officer and another is a businessman. So today, we got to learn of the suspect who handed herself over at the Edenvale police station. She is a former EMPD officer by the name of Kersha Lee Stalls, and facing the similar charges, or same charges, should I say, of robbery with aggravating circumstances, as well as fraud. But I think for me, what was so interesting to see, Mandy, even the prosecutor making a bit of a joke about this, is that before the court actually started with the hearing, she was seated right next to the dock, and the prosecutor's like, oh, she's making our job so much easier because we get this first glance at her. But it's just the look of what I would say is regret. But I think it speaks to a point as well, that we are really starting to see tangible results of the Midlanga Commission. So she's facing the same charges. She's been added officially to this matter involving this alleged theft of the precious stones, almost 15 million rand in terms of worth. They're back, all three of them, next week, Thursday, for a formal bail application. Some other teething issues that did quickly just arise in court was issues around her handing herself over, because there were reports of the weekend that she was evading arrest. And her lawyer, when we confronted him with these allegations, essentially said, but she wouldn't have handed herself over if she was running away. But he then said that these are issues that are going to be ventilated, including concerns about her being housed at the Sun City prison, as opposed to her two co-accused being housed at a police station, that is.
0: Nkosikona, thank you so much. Nkosikona Malinga Mnisi, EWN reporter, telling us about that court appearance today in connection with those Killarney diamonds.
21: 702.
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0: Well, let's go live now. The public protector, Koleka Qaleka, briefing the media on investigations specifically around Cape Town. This is regarding Langa and Khayelitsha residents that have been dissatisfied. Let's take a listen in now to what the public protector has found.
23: To ensure sustainable service provision and to promote safe and healthy environments. However, following further interventions, the city has subsequently engaged with Eskom. Despite the city having met its obligation to engage with Eskom during the relocation process, residents remain without electricity. This situation highlights challenges in remedying service delivery deficiencies and raises concerns regarding full compliance with the Municipal Systems Act, which mandates that municipalities deliver services fairly and without discrimination. Regarding Matthew Goniwe and Town 2 clinics, the smoke and fire detectors, the city failed to install smoke detectors to Matthew Goniwe and Town 2 clinics for prompt detection of a possible fire, which places the safety of staff and healthcare users at risk of prompt escape should a fire break out, which is a breach of section 8 subsection 2C and section 9 subsection 1 of the Occupational Health and Safety Act of 1993. Regarding security, the city failed to install CCTV surveillance at Matthew Goniwe and Town 2 clinics, which is a breach of its constitutional obligations under section 27 subsection 1A of the Constitution to ensure equitable and safe access to healthcare services, and as reinforced by the National Health Act's mandate for municipal health facility safety standards. Governance, bylaw, enforcement, and community engagement. The city has a deficiency in the enforcement of land use bylaws, creating an opportunity for unlawful construction of informal structures on critical sewer servitudes, directly precipitated infrastructure collapse and recurring blockages that compromise residents' constitutional rights to adequate sanitation under Section 27(1)(b) of the Constitution, and a breach of the city's positive duties under Sections 152 subsection 1(b) and Section 156 subsection 1 of the Constitution to ensure sustainable service delivery and exercise executive authority through effective law implementation. Health environment, the city's ability to collect waste 4 to 5 times weekly does not negate the ongoing prevalence of refuse accumulation and illegal dumping, which exposes residents to health hazards, which is a breach of Section 24A of the Constitution, which provides that everyone has the right to an environment not harmful to their health, and Section 9 of the National Environmental Management Waste Act of 2008, and Section 73, Subsection 2 of the Municipal Systems Act, which obligates the city to ensure accessible, equitable waste services.
0: That is the public protector, who is currently releasing findings on investigations in Cape Town, saying that basic service failure is substantiated. So she's going into detail about Cape Town specifically and investigations that was done by the public protector. 12:30, time for Eyewitness News headlines.
7: Thanks, Mandy. Good afternoon. The Constitutional Court has upheld an earlier ruling by the Western Cape High Court, which found certain provisions of the Refugee Act unconstitutional and invalid. The Scalabrini Centre of Cape Town and Lawyers for Human Rights took the matter to court in 2023. In the judgment handed down today, the country's highest court found that asylum seekers cannot be denied refugee status if they aren't able to provide the required documents or if they fail to report to a refugee reception office within a 5-day window period. A third accused has officially been added in the case of the alleged theft of precious stones worth nearly 15 million rand in 2023. Former Ekurhuleni Metro Police officer Kersha Stolz made her first appearance in the Joburg Magistrates Court today after handing herself over to the police. She is charged with robbery with aggravating circumstances as well as fraud. And it's alleged that she was part of a group that stole precious stones during a bogus raid at a house in Killarney. And just days after violent water protests left the community reeling in Rotunda, the Lesedi local municipality has been dealt another financial blow. National Treasury has temporarily withheld July equitable share grant payments to more than 60 municipalities across the country. This is over persistent financial mismanagement as well as governance failures. Well, those are the headlines. This EWN and more at 1 or as it happens.
1: EWN Sport. Good afternoon, I'm Lennox Wasara. The road to the FIFA World Cup quarterfinals comes to an end tonight, and Africa has one last chance to keep the continent's hopes alive. Egypt face defending champion Argentina at 6 o'clock with a mouth-watering clash between Mohamed Salah and Lionel Messi. Later tonight, Switzerland battle Colombia at 10 p.m. Overnight, Spain and Belgium both progressed. Belgium cruised past United States 4-1, while Spain needed a stoppage time winner from Mikel Merino to edge Portugal 1-0. It has also marked the end of Roberto Martinez's spell as Portugal coach.
3: Today, I think you said a word about disappointing. I'm not disappointed, no. I'm sad because we lost. We wanted to get to the final. I really felt that we could get 8 games in this tournament, but I'm extremely proud. We played one of the favorite teams eye to eye. At times, we made them very comfortable.
1: Spain midfield.

0: mentality, the way he understands the game, always trying to score, always trying to be the best of the self. With I think with 41 years old, it's remarkable. I think his country has to be so proud of him to play 6 World Cups. It's incredible and an example for all the generations that come before him.
1: Back home, the Springboks have named a much-changed side for this weekend's Nations Championship Test against Scotland at Loftus-Versfeld. Head coach Rassie Rasmus has retained just 5 players from the team that beat England, saying the focus is on building squad depth.
2: Our average for our caps, which is not a lot, is 11, 12 guys that got less than 10 caps in it. I think we will definitely go into this match with a much less experienced team compared to Scotland. So this will be a nice test for a lot of these guys to see when we get to the important part in the next year or two. And we think most of them, we won't have them here if we don't think they can do the job for us.
1: The Boks will, however, be without experienced forwards Eben Etzebeth and Oxen Chair, who have both been ruled out through injury. At Wimbledon today, Jannik Sinner takes on Jan-Hendrik Struff before Novak Djokovic meets with Felix Auger-Aliassime. In the women's quarterfinals, Jessica Pegula faces Coco Gauff, whilst Naomi Osaka comes up against Karolina Muchova. And finally, in cricket, Proteas women all-rounder Marizane Kopp is the only player from the South African side to be named in the T20 team of the tournament. She took 8 wickets and made 124 runs with the bat. Lennox Basara, Eyewitness News Sport.
3: EWN Traffic. Well, at this stage, if you're heading towards Midrand leaving Alexandra, there's bumper-to-bumper traffic. This is on the N3 northbound between Modderfontein Road and the Buccleuch Interchange due to an earlier accident. Also, slow-moving traffic. This is leaving the Joburg CBD on the M2 westbound and Main Reef Road approaching the Crown Interchange. If you're in the Devland area, those roadworks still slowing down traffic on the Golden Highway between the N1 and the N12. There's also an accident scene in the Mother City. That's in the Rondebosch area on Klipfontein Road approaching the Red Cross Children's Hospital. Expect some delays through there. Also, accident scene N2. This is heading towards Heidelberg Road, driving through Riversdale. If you come across any other traffic issues, kindly WhatsApp us on 072-702-1702.
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3: Hello, Mandy. It's Mapare here from Mariport. Where Belgium did save football, save the tournament, save the integrity, whatever is left of it. And now it's for Egypt to do now. Egypt now needs to fight against favoritism. Let's

0: Moscow, Egypt. Come on, 6 o'clock, everyone, guys, let's support football. 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Just have a clean tournament. Come on, Egypt.
1: Many good day, Paul in Randfontein. The question regarding whether Matlanga Commission should be extended or not is no-brainer. Yes, it needs to be. Yes, yes, yes. As a certain Mr. Mkhwanazi would say at the Matlanga Commission. In fact, in my circles here in Randfontein, we have even spoken about opening a fund me project. We will put even some of our little money that we have left after all the monthly expenses towards Matlanga's work. Lovely show as always.
2: Mendy, great show. What is interesting about Malema and his followers is that they want him to be held in different standards than other leaders. Can you imagine if it was Gordon Hill Lewis and President Ramaphosa implicated in just like this? It would be haywire. So now they're busy defending nonsense there. I mean, it's unethical what Malema is doing. Never mind even the prima facie evidence that the Matlanga has produced. Even the ethics behind what he's doing is just totally wrong. And the EFF supporters, because they glorify Malema, they're defending nonsense.
3: Thank you very much for all of those WhatsApp messages on the WhatsApp line. Hi, Mandy. Poor Julius Malema, no place to hide. Poppy in Soweto. Hi, Mandy. Stembiso here. I can't read that one. Hi, Mandy. The Matlanga Commission should actually be used as a framework for accountability going forward. We should have similar setups for all government-related issues. Yo, that would be expensive, hey? Can you imagine how expensive that would be? Breaking news, Donald Trump wants a replay for the USA with Belgium. Otherwise, he'll issue Belgium with 41% tariffs. Oh, and in response to that voice note, aren't we all Egypt? If we're from Africa, we're all Egypt right now.
4: 702.
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3: So yesterday on the show, we spoke to one of the complainants in a case about the National Dialogue. And they are applicants in a matter because the long and the short of it is they did not get appointment letters, but they believe that they should be part of the National Dialogue. So they've gone to court and they've cited the president as a respondent and some other people as well. And this really just descends the whole National Dialogue situation into a court case. So that is happening at the moment. Dimakatso Leshoro, EWN reporter, is on that case for us. Dimakatso, good afternoon to you. Explain to us what exactly the applicants in this matter want.
6: Hi, Mandy. So what the applicants want, they want an order that confirms their position or status as members of the steering committee. We are talking about 9 members here who were ejected from the steering committee by what they allege is a Menko, whose status is also questionable in terms of their election. We know that when they're elected, there is an independent report that's now out that looked into the election of that committee, and they found some irregularities there. However, this now it's with regards to in one meeting that Menko was meant to have a motion of confidence brought against them, and instead they then went and decided to eject these members. These members, we understand, represent the sector of immigration, and they came to their party late. Therefore, they did not have letters that confirmed their position. But as you know, this is a public exercise, and they were elected and nominated by the sector itself. So the role of the president here is to give them confirmatory letters that shows that they are part of the steering committee, and that's where the problem is, that they have not received those letters, and they've been promised by the presidency from, in the correspondence that we've seen. They've, said that they will get these letters. They're being worked on. And as a result, they've been working as part of the steering committee and, participating like any other member. So what they want, until they were, of course, ousted. Now, what they want is they want the court to compel the president to put a date as to when they will receive these letters that confirm their status in the committee, and they want the status quo in terms of their participation to remain until that happens. But an interesting fact in here in court is that the case has been stood down until tomorrow because the counsel for the president came and made a case that the president had actually sent a letter to the applicants to say that their status in the committee, well, the letter essentially confirms or preserves their status in the committee, meaning that they can continue doing what they've been doing until they get the confirmatory letter. So the magistrate, the judge, has decided to stand the matter down so that the parties can hash it out and speak amongst themselves, because the letter that was received from the presidency confirms their status as members of the steering committee. So they are talking now, and we're expecting that tomorrow there will be an order drafted that gives them what they want, even though I'm not sure if a date will be there that says when they can, the president will give them the letters, but it will confirm and protect them from being ousted by this man called, and they will continue to participate as members of the steering committee.
3: Dimakatso, thank you very much. Dimakatso Leshoro, EWN reporter, reporting there on that matter of the national dialogue. What happened to the national dialogue? Where is it? Well, it's in the courts at the moment. Another court judgment today that is very important to reflect on. So the Constitutional Court has upheld a Western Cape High Court ruling that certain provisions of the Refugees Act are unconstitutional and invalid. So Justice Stephen Majit confirming that judgment today, ruling that asylum seekers could not be denied refugee status on the basis that they failed to provide the required documents or failed to report to a refugee reception office within the 5-day window stipulated in the Refugee Act. I'm reading here from a News 24 report, FYI. So instead, refugees should be considered based on the merits of their individual cases, he ruled. And commenting on the provisions under the Act, the Constitutional Court saying the scheme provides no meaningful criteria to guide decision makers and creates a real risk of arbitrary and inconsistent decision making. So the Constitutional Court, the apex court, the highest court in the land, upholding that decision from the Western Cape High Court that certain provisions of the Refugees Act are unconstitutional and invalid.
5: 702. Mandy Wiener.
4: Weekdays, 12 to 1 p.m.
3: So we'll shortly talk about Treasury withholding funding for 70 municipalities nationwide. And I'm interested in your reaction to that. What do you think about that decision by Treasury to withhold the funding, particularly for the city of Joburg? But before we get there, let's look at Pretoria specifically, because, there's all kinds of things going on when it comes to coalition government. So there's been this concerted effort in Tshwane led by the EFF and the ANC to remove the city manager. Remember, the city manager is Johan Mettler. He was given 7 days to explain why he should not be removed from his position due to misconduct allegations against him. So, and keep in mind that we have an Action SA mayor at the moment, but the DA campaigning, anyway, you know the story. Tabiso Gorba is on this and joins us now. So Tabiso, good afternoon to you. Explain to us why the EFF and the ANC want Johan Mettler removed as the city manager in Tshwane.
7: Good afternoon, Mandy. Well, the ANC and EFF have for a very long time been saying that they want the city manager removed, unhappy with his leadership. So a couple of weeks back, they actually did put this into motion. And they wrote a 45-page, this was penned by the EFF leader here in Tshwane, Mr. Obakeng Ramabodu. It was a 45-page complaint that served before council. It was written against the mayor, against Johan Mettler, the city manager, outlining at least 13 instances of what the EFF deemed to be improper conduct by the city manager. And it was interesting, just based on the content, Mandy, because a lot of these allegations, 13 of them, were sort of broad allegations against Johan Mettler and not necessarily something that is more pointed towards him doing something wrong. It was allegations like that he failed to implement consequence management for some employees within Tshwane who were found to be on the wrong side of things. There was a public protector's report that was recently released that found that a senior manager within Tshwane was appointed irregularly, and Mr. Johan Mettler was part of that selection panel that appointed that senior manager. But I do have to say, Mandy, that that PP report, it found there was a collective governance failure in that appointment, and it wasn't necessarily out pointing out Medla as the only person responsible for that irregular appointment. It said that there are structures within Tshwane that have failed and those structures must be improved. However, the EFF saying that this is again a leadership failure by Johan Medla. There's also again other broad allegations of Johan Medla failing to curb high irregular and wasteful expenditure, and also blaming him for the municipality failing to get a clean audit. Now, as I said, Mandy, when you listen to these allegations, these are broad allegations. They're not necessarily allegations that are much more pointed. We know that there was Gareth Mnisi, Tshwane's chief financial officer, was recently suspended, and the allegations against him were more pointed, with him obviously sharing confidential tender documents with people outside the municipality. Now, as you say, demanded that Mr. Johan Medla was given 7 days to respond. He has responded to those allegations, saying that these allegations, they lack factual basis and there are not enough reason for him to be suspended from his job, and saying that, you know, obviously none of them point to any personal wrongdoing on his part. Now, what's going to happen next, Mandy, is that we are expecting that there will be a council meeting that will be called either this week or next week. It's going to sit behind closed doors, where the Medla's response will be tabled before council. And then now council will have to vote. They'll vote on whether they are suspending Mr. Johan Medla pending an investigation, or that they'll vote to not suspend him and he can carry on in his job. Now, obviously, we know that council is made up of politicians. The ANC, EFF and Action SA currently have a majority. The ANC and EFF have come out publicly and said that they will be voting to have Mr. Medla suspended. However, Action SA has said that they are going to be looking at the merits of the matter, and that's how they are going to vote. So it will be interesting over the next couple of days, Mandy, just how this turns out from a political point of view. The DA here in Tshwane is saying that Action SA has a responsibility to act in the ethical basis and not give in to Action SA, to EFF and the ANC, and they must vote on the merits. The DA has already said that they've seen Mr. Metler's response and that nothing warrants for him to be suspended from his job. So something very interesting here in Tshwane.
3: So this is becoming very much a political matter, to be so?
7: 100%, because at the end of the matter, it's going to serve before council, and councillors will have to vote on whether Mr. Medla is suspended or not. And that is going to come down to numbers. And you can imagine that, say, for example, if maybe Action SA does not vote to suspend Mr. Medla, what does that then do to the current coalition relationship between the ANC, EFF and Action SA, considering that there currently is an Action SA mayor and that the elections are obviously a few months away? So what will that dynamic be after that vote?
3: Tabiso, thank you very much. Tabiso Gorba, EWN reporter, as I said, in coalition governments. It's always chaotic and messy, and these issues do become politicized. That is the issue of the city manager in Tshwane.
4: 702.
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4: Let's walk the talk.
3: National Treasury announcing that it will withhold funds for 70 municipalities in the month of July, and this is over failures to address wasteful expenditure, unfunded budgets, municipal debts as well. So the city of Joburg failing again to avert this crunch. We know that this came up previously when the Minister of Finance, Enoch Godongwana, invoked Section 216 of the Constitution, and the mayor has said that they would try and get budget plans in place. So let's understand what this actually means with Mielani Kholeni, who's a municipal governance expert. Mielani, good afternoon to you. Thank you very much for your time. So just explain to us in layman's terms, what exactly has National Treasury done here?
8: Good afternoon, Mandy, and good afternoon to the listeners. In very specific terms, what National Treasury has been raising year after year is the fact that municipalities ought to comply with the MFMA in full, and particularly in the way that they manage the public funds as well as utilize the public funds. In this case, we have seen consistently through the Auditor General when they present the outcomes of audit, that there's a rise in terms of unauthorized and fruitless, you know, expenditure, irregular and fruitless expenditure, which is something that is, means that there is a breakdown of controls within municipalities. Public funds are perhaps being deployed in areas which they should not be deployed upon, or there is no plan to be able to account for the finances that are being deployed there. So the equitable share is a very crucial injection of revenue or income into municipalities, of which when it's held, it can also cause other consequences within the local government space.
3: So let's look at those consequences, right? So if a municipality does not get the money that it needs to get from Treasury, what happens? Does it struggle to fund basic service delivery?
8: A lot of municipalities, and I haven't gone through the list, which I've seen, yes, there is a metro, there are districts within there, but they are locals. Some of those municipalities are in the hinterlands of our country. They don't have a revenue base of their own. So they are largely reliant on the equitable share. They are largely reliant on the grants, whether conditional or unconditional, to be able to fund themselves for projects as well as for operational purposes. So some of those municipalities may even face a point where they cannot honor their obligations to their employees, to their suppliers, and so on. But specifically, what National Treasury is also highlighting, it's also pushing for those municipalities to be able to make sure that they honor obligations to the likes of the AG, the likes of the Financial Services Sector Conduct Authority, as well as the likes of Eskom and the water authorities within there. So there is a delicate balance here where municipalities will fail to meet those obligations, even though they are being pushed by National Treasury to honor those their obligations going forward.
3: Let's look at Joburg specifically. Now, we know that the Minister of Finance wrote to the Mayor of Joburg saying, like, get your house in order, otherwise this is going to happen. We know also that there was a Moody's issue as well, a ratings agency issue. What does this mean for the city of Joburg specifically?
8: I think it's a very unfortunate set of circumstances, because the city of Joburg, from our observation and how they've been conducting themselves in over the past, you know, years that they've been in existence, is that one, they have the capability. In other words, they have the warm bodies, the skilled and experienced warm bodies to be able to drive compliance within the municipality. So I think at the heart of what National Treasury is raising with the city of Joburg, for instance, and I suppose all other municipalities, including those who may have escaped this particular moratorium that they've placed, is that compliance is sacrosanct within local government, because there's MFMA, there's the Municipal Systems Act, there's obviously the Constitution that guides. But what National Treasury also does periodically is to release circulars which seek to clarify points which may not be as clear, and to guide municipalities within how to act with different matters that may confront them, or clarifying pieces of legislation. So I think where the city of Joburg sits is a very unfortunate position, and we certainly would hope that, you know, they would also summon all their skilled people and everyone to be able to resolve the issue, and seeing that what National Treasury is doing is a temporary measure, and it's making sure that everyone at least gets back to proper governance.
3: So it's really some tough love that we're seeing here, Mialani. So what happens from here? Either we get off the list, and by we I mean Joburg, or either these municipalities get off the list, or what's the next step for the finance minister? Could we see the local government, Cogta minister, stepping in and putting the city under administration, or what are the next steps?
8: I think there are two at least pathways that should be pursued vigorously. Provinces, in terms of the provincial COCTAs as well as the provincial National Treasury departments, ought to deploy people within the municipalities to understand firsthand what the issues are, but also to give support with regards to how to get out of the current set of circumstances, because that is the one way that when municipalities are not able to comply, it could be a cry for lack of skills, or for lack of capacity, or even lack of capability, which would be more worrying. The other aspect is that we know that, you know, the when municipalities require external support, the provincial as well as the provincial treasuries and COFTA and national treasury itself may not always have that capacity to be able to bring skills to help them to get out of the current circumstances. So perhaps it's also to look at the credible consulting companies who are able to support them throughout this process to ensure that they at least comply with all of the statutes and are able to receive their equitable share. And that, I think, would believe that, you know, if there's perhaps, you know, one of the two ways deployed, or even a dual approach which seeks to support municipalities with their internal government resources as well as, you know, external resources, but on a very guided terms of reference which seeks to support those municipalities not to at least, you know, spend too much time in this situation, because then it has dire consequences for the month end of July and the payment of other obligations.
3: Mialani, thank you so much. Mialani Kholeni, municipal governance expert, responding there to that decision by National Treasury to withhold funds for Joburg and 70 other municipalities. 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
9: Hey, good afternoon, Mandy. Great show as always. I am so grateful that the EFF is dying. I'm thankful to God for that. I can't thank God enough for that. Praise God. This is Teach from Albertine.
0: Hey, good afternoon, Mandy and your team. Mandy, about the national dialogue saga, I just have one question, because it's like there's a scramble to have a seat in the organizing committee or whatever. My question is, one, is there money involved, and how much is it in this whole national dialogue steering committee or organizing committee?
3: Isn't there always money involved? Isn't there always, while there's this scramble for resources? We know how this always works. Well, thank you so much for listening today. It is 1 o'clock, time for Eyewitness News.
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10: Madlanga Commission engages presidency on an extension, and 18 people injured in a double blast in Damascus. Good afternoon, I'm Bali Dlamini. The Madlanga Commission has confirmed its engagements with President Cyril Ramaphosa about a possible extension. Commission spokesperson Jeremy Michaels addressed the possibility while engaging with journalists today. It comes a day after the president said he would be considering extending the inquiry if the requests for more time come in. Ramaphosa says he is pleased with the work of the commission so far. The commission's current deadline to submit its final report is the 31st of August. Michael says for now they will continue working in line with that deadline.
11: We are engaging with the presidency with regard to an extension of the deadline.
10: A third accused has officially been added in the case of the alleged theft of precious stones worth nearly 15 million rand in 2023. Former Ekurhuleni Metro Police Officer Kersha Stolz made her first appearance in the Johannesburg Magistrates Court today after handing herself over to the police. She is charged with robbery with aggravating circumstances and fraud. It's alleged she was part of a group of officers that stole precious stones during a bogus raid at a house in Killarney. Stolz is expected expected to return to court alongside her two co-accused next week when her bail application is set to get underway. Her lawyer, Dino Lopez, has rejected claims that his client had been on the run.
12: Well, we'll deal with that in the bail application and at the appropriate forum, but you can't say someone's running when they turn themselves in, can you? It's as simple as that.
10: The Constitutional Court has upheld an earlier ruling by the Western Cape High Court, which found certain provisions of the Refugee Act unconstitutional and invalid. The Scalabrini Centre of Cape Town and Lawyers for Human Rights took the matter to court in 2023. In the judgment handed down today, the country's highest court found that asylum seekers cannot be denied refugee status if they aren't able to provide the required documentation. The Apex Court says each refugee application must be assessed on its own individual merits. Just days after violent water protests left a community reeling in Rathanda, the Lesedi local municipality has been dealt another financial blow. National Treasury has temporarily withheld July equitable share grant payments to more than 60 municipalities across the country. This is over persistent financial mismanagement and governance failures. The Lesedi municipality is amongst those affected. Annelisa Fandese reports.
13: The decision comes after the municipality struck a deal with Randwater to use part of its July equitable share allocation to begin paying down its debt. The agreement followed days of violent protests in Rathanda over prolonged water shortages, which claimed lives, left infrastructure damaged, and forced provincial government intervention. Treasury says the funding freeze is aimed at enforcing fiscal discipline after repeated failures to comply with the Municipal Finance Management Act. The latest developments now raises fresh questions over how Lesedi will be able to honour its commitment to Randwater and maintain a stable water supply for residents. National Treasury insists the withholding is a corrective rather than punitive measure and says the funds will be released once the municipality meets the required financial management conditions. Annelita Fandese, Eyewitness News.
10: And an investigation is underway into the circumstances surrounding two explosions which shook Damascus this morning. 18 people were injured when the blast rang out near a hotel where French President Emmanuel Macron was staying. The president was not inside the hotel when the blast hit, having already left for Syria's presidential palace. Syria's Interior Ministry said one bomb was placed inside a car parked on the side of the road, while the second was planted in a garbage container. The explosions are the second in the Syrian capital since Thursday, when 10 people were killed in a bombing in a Damascus cafe. Gold is trading at $4,132.89 an ounce. The rand is at 16.32 to the dollar, 21.73 to the pound, 18.55 to the euro, and Brent crude oil is at $72.92 a barrel.
14: Leaving Edenvale, heading towards Alex, slow-moving traffic, N3 northbound. This is between the Linksfield off-ramp and Modderfontein Road. Also travelling in and out of the Joburg CBD. Expect some delays. This is on the M2 westbound between the Crown Exchange and Main Reef Road. Also slow-moving traffic coming from Boysens heading towards the Joburg CBD on the M1 northbound between Boysens Road and the Crown Exchange.
10: It's a fine afternoon in Gauteng today. Temperatures have peaked at highs of between 20 and 21 degrees. The top story in EWN, the Madlanga Commission has confirmed its engagements with President Cyril Ramaphosa about a possible extension.
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0: 7 minutes after 1 o'clock. Welcome to 702 Afternoons with me, Relebogile Maboja. And I'm so looking forward to getting in conversation with you on the 7th of July, on this Tuesday. Now, interesting conversation we're going to be having. And by the way, I'm so glad America's out the World Cup. After you guys know what happened, try to rig the system. And we see you, FIFA. We know what you did. We know. Okay, just had to get that out of my system. All right. Today, I want to talk about geographical privilege, geographical luck. I want to find out from all of you, what are the privileges that you have based on where you're born? It can be the town, can be the province, it can be the country in itself. So number one, what are the privileges that you enjoy because of where you were born? And then number two, how different do you think your life would be if you were born in a different town in the same province, born in a different province in the same country, or even born in a different country? How different would your life be? So let's assume you have the exact same family, the same personality, the same character traits, but you were born somewhere else in the world. And you can look at it from a positive, like which is the country or region you think your life would be significantly better had you been born there, and which is the country or region you think your life would be significantly worse had you been born there. Our tech feature, we're going to talk about when school technology fails and what's behind the delays in Gauteng school reports. I know that this has been touched on, but we're going to be joined by Paul Rinken, who is National Corporate and Business Development Manager for the Federation of Governing Bodies of South African Schools. The series edition on your personal finance with Momentum continues. We're in episode 7. Catch up on the other conversations. Today, we're talking about how disciplined financial habits can create wealth for future generations. We'll be joined by Teresa Hazenga, who is Head of Business Transformation at Momentum Savings. And then we wrap up with our car feature. Nicole Lowe is in the building, and Nicole will be tackling all of your technical car issues that you can already start to send in, and also talking about the maximum engine speed limits of internal combustion engines. So get in touch with us, 011-883-0702, SMS us 31702, tweet at Relebogile M at Radio 702 using the hashtag 702 Afternoons, and the WhatsApp line 072-702-1702.
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0: Geographical privilege and geographical luck. There are some things that just come automatically based on where you were born. Now, in the context of South Africa, some people will see being born in Gauteng a privilege because you're already close to the economic hub of the country. Let's even say Joburg, right? You're already there in the city of gold. You didn't need to travel. You didn't need to go somewhere far to make it. Unless, of course, you were born in the Northwest and the industry you're in and passionate about are things like close to the mines, right? So it could also be that. And then if you think about the country we were born in, it came with or comes with its own privileges. Now, if you think about who you are today, the family you've been born into, had you guys been born in a different province, in a different town, in a different country, how much more different do you think your life would be? How much more different? Do you think it would be better? Do you think it would be worse? So I really had to think about this question. I have touched on the fact that if you need to be in Gauteng or Joburg for work, having family close by is such an amazing privilege because you don't need to travel far. Not to say there aren't jobs in the Eastern Cape, Western Cape, and. But we know that Gauteng becomes like the economic hub. I do, in many ways, because I'm such a water baby, feel like my life would be quite different had I been born close to the ocean. I think I might not have been as ambitious because I might be sitting on the beach staring into the ocean. I think my life would be a little bit different. But then I think about if I, being the same Rilebogile, had been born into a country like Afghanistan or Yemen, where would I be? Firstly, with my character, I don't even know if I would be alive in the countries where women's rights are nowhere like what they are, in a country where we have the constitution that we do. I might not be alive. Let's start there. Or had I been born into a country where education is illegal for women, I don't know where I would be. I might have been doing some advocacy work or what's that young girl's name? The one who got shot in the head. I think she won a Nobel Peace Prize. I can't remember her name. Her name escapes me, but we all know who I'm referring to. The one who got shot in the head for defying the rules and going to get educated. And then Malala, thank you. Malala Yousafzai. Thank you. This is why we have producers in radio to help us with the brain fog. But maybe that's the type of person I would have been. But I want to hear from all of you. 011-883-0702 and the WhatsApp line 072-702-1702. Is there a country that you think you're, had I been born in this country, my life would be significantly better or significantly worse? 14 minutes after 1 o'clock.
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2: with Relebogile Mabotja.
0: Let's go to the lines. We have Koketso in the East Rand. Koketso, how's it?
3: Yes, hi, Rile. I'm fine, thanks. And you?
0: I am good, I'm good. Go ahead.
3: Yeah, no, I think for me, firstly, I love your topic. And I do agree that geographical privilege is a thing, right? Mm. And you see it a lot, like if you move between the two worlds. So for instance, with me, I moved between the urban setting, you know, in the East Rand and Gauteng, to the rural areas in the Northwest. And just, you know, how you experience government officials and the service, number one, is different, right? And, you know, like, basically, even when you apply for funding, you know, these people just don't care if it's, like, it's in the sort of like outer provinces and stuff. But if it's in Gauteng, they take it seriously. Or Limpopo, they take it seriously. So it's just, you know, geographical privilege is real. And I think you experience it a lot if you have to interact with government in terms of how you experience services, how you experience getting assistance for your business. You really, really, and it's a real thing, Shem. It's a real thing. And unfortunately, you don't always see the good side of it if you don't live in the provinces that are almost neglected, you know, like if you live in the neglected provinces. But if you live in places like, I mean, I was shocked when I was still in the insurance industry where they were saying people in the Western Cape get lower premiums, you know, and I've always found it fascinating. It's to say, why do these people get lower premiums? And they were saying, no, it's because the Western Cape, when they rate it, it's taken as a less riskier place in South Africa to live than all the other provinces. That's why they get a lower insurance premium.
0: I was not aware of that. You are educating me. But another thing I just thought about as well now as you're talking is the people that live close to the coast, their house maintenance and car maintenance, I would imagine, is significantly worse than those that don't, because they have to deal with murusu and rust and all of those things. I'll ask Nicole Lowe later about like how the petrol is different at the coast versus inland. But for you, how much would you estimate you spend more because you have to drive to the Northwest?
3: You know, really, like in the Northwest, to be quite honest, like living in the rural areas, it's much more cheaper than living in Gauteng, right? Because living in Gauteng, every day you're forced to spend money because it's a working city, it's a city, you know? Whereas living in the rural areas, a little bit of money can actually take you a long way because you can have things like your own garden. You can, you know, you can almost like subsist off the land and you are able to survive off the land. Whereas here in Gauteng, because the place is so tight, you can't plant anything. So everything you must buy must come from the shops. So So it just makes living here more expensive, you know. And you see it when you move between, especially the Northwest and Gauteng. The quality of roads in Gauteng is much better than the Northwest. The Northwest, the mining has largely damaged the road infrastructure. All those heavy equipment that they're always moving up and down.
0: I'm sure even the air pollution as well, because I know I feel like Gauteng is the most polluted. I could be wrong. I'm just saying that based on what I see, not based on anything scientific. But I'm sure even the air in those different places are just not the same.
3: No, for sure. You are right. The air quality in the rural areas is much better, right? I mean, you can even see the stars and it's you know, the water quality, the air quality is better. But, and I agree with you there to say that it's just not the same in terms of how you experience life, right? The rural areas are largely very beautiful. But the problem is, it's like when it comes to just like the neglect, right? So, for instance, the rural areas, you're load shedded by Eskom, wire, you know? Whereas in the cities, you won't experience that.
0: Yo, and I think you're touching on so many things, Koketso, that I didn't even take into consideration. Some of your messages are coming through here. Seth says, it is not a privilege but a curse of being born in South Africa because you are hated for being South African. I mean, Seth, I think there are so many other things that trump what you were saying, and I don't have context as to where you are based at the moment. If we are measuring just by online conversations, I think there's so many other things that trump that, but maybe in your world, that is a big deal. Bonzo says, we are black. There are no privileges to inherit in a township or a village, just the legacy of forced removals, exclusion, and labor economy. Okay. Ambani says, it's a privilege being born in South Africa, as almost every country you apply to, you get a visa, you're approved within 9 to 10 times. Almost everyone across the continent, Europe, Asia, and the US love doing business here and love being here. And many more that are coming through. Gifuwe says, life in Gauteng is expensive. If I was home in the Eastern Cape with the same salary I'm getting, life would be different. I also feel like the Western Cape guys, if we're to compare Joburg to Cape Town, it is so expensive. It is so expensive. I mean, I cannot even, and I don't know, I haven't compared in a while the difference between inland and coastal prices for places like, I don't know, Food Lovers, Pick and Pay. Are the specials the same? Are the prices the same? I'm not 100% sure. But what's happening in Cape Town is something else. 011-883-0702 and the WhatsApp line 072-702-1702. We've got your voice notes coming through.
4: Good afternoon, man. Good afternoon, listeners. Yeah, I'm going to say this in jest, but I think it's funny. I was born and brought up in Phoenix in KZN, so I'm an Indian guy. It gives me the luxury to act a little bit gangster and slander gold tooth and all. But if I wasn't, I would have, and now I'm living in Gauteng. If I was born and raised here, I think because of my academic ability, I'm not being vain, my academic ability and my intellect, I would have probably been a CEO or something of that sort, and life would have been boring. Cheers, enjoy the afternoon.
0: Thank you so much. What interesting things that you are raising with what you are saying. I'm going to my Facebook, which says, from Paul, I don't believe in geographical luck, says he, because ke na le a decade working mo makgoweng, as in for white people or bosses, and I'm saying that interchangeably because it depends on the context, and I've never even ever had a 5K a month job. So I guess bad luck also follows us everywhere. This is Paul in Brits in the Northwest. You've been working for over a decade and you've never earned 5K a month. That sounds illegal, but I don't have context. Sikhe says, being street smart and multilingual growing up in Soweto is a blessing, and I'm not playing. You are so right there. I feel like being born in certain townships. Other townships will have you more street smart than other townships. But yes, being multilingual. Khumutso says, there is geographical luck. Being Mofokeng in Northwest, as in Bafokeng region, I got a bursary to study at my preferred university and later working in the United States. I don't think being in another province and being non-Mofokeng could have afforded me those opportunities. Chris says there are none where I am born from. No privileges. More of your voice notes coming through on 072-702-1702.
5: Good afternoon. You just touched a topic that my friends and I, we were having a discussion about, especially in the entertainment industry. I mean, imagine with 11 official languages, and whatever that you do, you have to make sure that, you know, TV content or radio content that you put together, at least, you know, it touches 6 or 7 of those, you know, languages. Unlike, you know, in the UK or in America, I mean, English is the only, you know, language. And, you know, whatever that you do in English, it overlaps to other countries. Like whatever that is happening in America, you know, we understand it here in South Africa, or whatever that is happening in UK, we understand it here in South Africa because of the language. So, yeah, I think if I was born in the US or UK, I know I would be far.
6: Hi, Rele. This is Boyo from Kagiso. I'm a South African. I'm happy to be here. And I'm enjoying everything that this country has given to me, even with its fault. But yeah, I'm happy to be here in South Africa as a South African.
7: My geographical privilege is being born South African. I am so privileged, so blessed to be born in this country. I don't think there's a greater country in the world, and that's my bias. But we have great climate. We have, in fact, amazing landscapes. We have... you know, the political landscape could be better, but really and truly, if you compare it to what many other African countries are, we really do have it, you know, we have it better. We have amazing food, amazing people. There's a wealth of opportunities in South Africa. I know we say it as a joke and we say South Africa is alive with possibilities, but really and truly, your horizons are constantly expanded because there's so much opportunity in this land.
8: I'm just happy that I was born in the rural areas, because sometimes I look at the life here in Gauteng and all those, the kind of exposures that I could have had if I was born here, I would have been someone very different. I was a very naughty kid. And yeah. If I had all this knowledge that I have now, or seeing the things I'm seeing now, I don't think I'll be the same, because, yeah. So that thing of growing in the rurals kept me intact, basically. I don't know what's the proper word, but yeah. I'm glad I'm from the rurals, because, yo, growing up, I was very naughty. I could have turned into something else.
0: What an interesting perspective, hey? And I definitely think there are many privileges to being born in certain settings. I think the part of the rurals, being born in the rurals, already implies lack of service delivery and things like that. But in terms of the slow lifestyle, it has so many of its advantages. Just even the food that is eaten is just not the same. It's not the same. I am so grateful I was born in a township and having the street smarts that I do. There's a message that says, yo, Lebogile, you hurt my feelings with this topic. I wish I was not born in the DRC as a person living with a disability. There's absolutely none of any slight advantage which any responsible country offers to this group of people. Ooh, did not even consider that one, that if you're living with a disability or part of any kind of minority group, what kind of support do you get being born in the country that you were born into? Amy says, I'm a first generation South African. I got to go to school and university and got into my chosen profession. My parents' house was never vandalized. My mother's grave was never demolished. and I wasn't thrown in jail simply for what I believe in, which is hashtag Iran and hashtag Baha'i faith. We are lucky to live in South Africa. Indeed, we definitely are absolutely fortunate in so many ways, while at the same time recognizing that's not everybody's reality. Bali says, the schooling in my city and province, be it public or private, is top tier. Not my only piece of luck, but for me, it is the most important one. Oh, Bali, you didn't tell us, where are you from? Trevor's on X says, I'm born in South Africa. It is a daily privilege. Khoto says, not necessarily luck, but being blessed. I'm still trying to process this question and see how to articulate it better. But personally, for me, being born in Cape Town has definitely been a blessing. And as someone who has traveled across the country and even outside the country, being in Cape Town has contributed a lot to the access life has given me, how I see the world, etc. And I'm very aware I may be speaking from a piece of privilege, a place of privilege, but it's one of the things I thank God for. Honestly, much love, sis. Thank you so much, Khoto. And then Goodness says, Rilebogile, I acknowledge my privilege every day, albeit being born from teen parents, but raised by my maternal grandparents in Greyville, Durban, having access to good schools from preschool in 85 to matric in 2000 and on to tertiary. It is also such a privilege, is what they say. More of your voice notes on 072-702-1702.
9: Hi, Lebo and team. Regarding your topic, I know, for example, for the pigeons, those who are being born and growing up, in air quotes, in other provinces, let's say, for example, the Northern Cape where I'm from, they still have all of their feet, as opposed to those who are born and grow up in the Pretoria CBD. A lot of them don't have feet. They don't have claws. A claw is off and stuff because it's getting stuck in the, you know, the dirt and the dust from the hair salons and things like it. You know, the hair fibers and stuff, it like will hook around the pigeon's feet and then they won't have a claw. They'll only have one foot. So I know there is a vast difference between the pigeons who are born and grow up in, let's say, for example, the Northern Cape versus those in Pretoria CBD.
10: How did we get there?
0: I never expected it. Like, for a second, I was like, what are we talking about? Did you think she was talking about human feet? For a moment.
10: I was completely lost. I just heard pigeons. And I thought maybe she was talking... I don't know. Sure.
0: Listen.
10: But I get what you're saying.
0: It's a privilege to be born doing broadcasting because where else would we have heard that story? Guys, even the pigeons have a different life being born in Pretoria. More of your voice notes and messages. 011-883-0702. The WhatsApp line 072702. It's 1:30. Sorry, WhatsApp line 072-702-1702. Good afternoon, Mbali.
11: Thanks, Rilebogile. Good afternoon. EFF leader Julius Malema has denied allegations that he worked with tainted crime intelligence cop Feroz Khan to remove former Inspector General of the intelligence agency, Isaac Dintwe. Today, the Mahlanga Commission turned its attention to Khan's apparent relationship with Malema after WhatsApp messages between Khan and businessman Mo Sayed were presented as evidence. While Khan never communicated with Malema directly, the chats suggest that the two often use Said as a middleman. The court challenge against President Cyril Ramaphosa and the National Dialogue has been postponed to tomorrow to give the parties an opportunity to resolve the dispute. The postponement follows a letter from the presidency affirming the status of 9 members of the National Dialogue Steering Committee. The president's legal team has told the court today that the letter effectively restores the 9 members to the steering committee and overrides a decision by the management committee, which the applicants argue had unlawfully removed them. And Action SA is not relenting in its pursuit to uncover the truth about the theft of dollars from the president's Palapala farm 6 years ago. It's now approached the information regulator to help it access official documents from the South African Police Service. The party believes President Cyril Ramaphosa may not have been truthful about the number or the amount of US dollars stolen in 2020. Well, those are the headlines. This EWN and more at 2, or as it happens.
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10: Well, at this stage, if you are leaving the Joburg CBD heading towards Rivoli, there's slow moving traffic. This is on the M2 westbound between the Crown Interchange and Main Reef Road. There's also slow moving traffic that's in the Edenvale area heading towards Alex on the N3 northbound between the Kilulis Interchange and Linksfield Road. Otherwise, the rest of 702 land not looking too bad. No serious accidents or major delays have been reported on our highways, particularly in Pretoria. However, we still have those faulty traffic lights in Sharon Lee and Malibongwe Drive in President Bashir. Traffic lights still not working in four ways at Winnie Mandela Drive and Monte Cassino Boulevard. If you come across any other traffic issues, kindly WhatsApp

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0: 25 minutes to 2 o'clock, and we're having a conversation around geographical luck and privilege, and asking of all of you, what are the privileges or blessings, as somebody wanted to refer to them as, of being born where you were born, be it the town, the province, or even just being born in South Africa? And secondly, how different would your life be if you were born elsewhere in another country? I referenced the places that, you know, I know women's rights are not exactly top of the charts, as an example of what would probably have been a more difficult life for myself. But I am wondering that if, you know, had I been born in the UK or in the US, how much more different my life could have been had I had the same family. I want to hear from you. 011-883-0702 and the WhatsApp line 072-702-1702. We go to Winnie in Ennerdale. Hi, Winnie.
5: Hi, Lebo. I would like to comment on your question here.
0: Yes.
5: I was born in South Africa, let me put it that way.
0: Mm.
5: And I am very privileged to be born in this country because we are the most diverse country in the whole world, with all our cultures in different languages. We are just unique. And I think the world must learn from us. We've got all our problems. We've got all our challenges. We must just sort it out, and we can live our lives beautifully. Thank you, Lebo.
0: And I think you've touched on something so wonderful, because not only is our country diverse, but we are quite a friendly, welcoming country.
5: Yes. And I think there is no country in the world that really can compete with us, because we are warm. We are people that got a lot of warmth. We can communicate with one another. We've got still that little bit of Ubuntu within us. You know, we still care about one another, because we would still give somebody something that's standing here on the street corner, or, you know, I have the soup kitchen there, that is what I feel, that South Africa is the best country to live in, the best place to live in. We must
0: Thank you so much, Winnie in Ennerdale. And more of your messages coming through. Lebogile, you hit that I never expected it at the right moment when reacting to the Northern Cape and Pretoria pigeons. I can't stop laughing alone, and my colleagues think I'm crazy. Perry from Midrand. Listen, I might have to listen to that voice note again a few times later and turn it into my ringtone at some point. Ishmael on Facebook says, I was born in Kitsholozo, Tsholozo, Matabeleland North. My mother came to South Africa when I was 1. I went back with her when I was 8. Being born in a rural Ndebele-speaking district in Zimbabwe is not easy. No opportunities, no government assistance. We're simply just cut off from the economy. That's why we come to South Africa, for better opportunities. Simple being a Ndebele in Zimbabwe is difficult. Another message. What a topic. I wish I was born in Soweto, but being born in Carolina in Mpumalanga, I think

0: has set me back a bit. If my parents had property in Joburg, that would have settled me quicker this side. But I'm getting a base bit by bit. High level, I spent 6 months in Nigeria last year. The trip was fully sponsored, so I had everything I needed from a personal perspective. However, I struggled with depression during my stay because I was constantly surrounded by widespread hardship and a sense of hopelessness. For security reasons, I was not allowed to travel anywhere without armed escorts. I also found it challenging to navigate daily life due to frequent issues with essential services such as electricity, water, telecommunications, and road infrastructure. The experience gave me a deeper appreciation for being born and raised in South Africa and for many of the things I had previously taken for granted. Ooh, interesting one. Natalie in Pretoria, hi.
1: Hi, good afternoon, Rilebohile. How are you?
0: Good, thanks. And you?
1: I'm all right. Rilebohile, I'm well traveled. I lived in the UK, the USA. I've been to Germany, Switzerland, China, you name it, a million and one African countries. But I'd still choose South Africa, hey?
0: I'd
1: choose South Africa. The diversity is something different. And unfortunately, most people take that for granted. And they also forget the fact that we are in between two oceans. It's not a lot of countries that can brag about that. You know, we have mountains, we have the sea, we have the platteland, we have just about everything. And the quality of life is also something else. So there was this one time I was driving in France, and we drove for quite a while, and I had this major craving for a Magnum ice cream.
0: Yep.
1: We drove, and ultimately we got to Paris, and I got everyone in the car now to also get this craving for a Magnum, so we rush into this store and we buy 4 Magnums. Rilebohile, this was 16 years ago.
0: Yes.
1: And I paid $1,200 for 4 Magnums.
0: Yo.
1: I'm still shocked. Never mind shocked. I'm still shocked, like 16 years later.
0: The mistake you made was converting to rands.
1: Hey, still, at some point, you just have to do that exercise. But that was very painful. So I'll choose South Africa anytime. It's actually a beautiful country. It's a pity we're sitting with the problems that we're sitting with, but it's a stunning, beautiful, beautiful country.
0: Oh, thank you for reminding us, especially because you are well-traveled. The grass does look greener on the other side, but it comes with its own things. Guys, I mean, our weather is so good. There are cold, cold places out there that have darkness 24/7 for like 6 months and then light 24/7 for 6 months. It is rough out there. Lebohile, I used to wish that I was born in America, but since Trump happened, Keshab got so wet. I feel you. Lebohile, to the person complaining about having to cater for up to 6 languages to cater for content creation, I have the following to say. Haven't you heard of Google Translate? Create your content in any language, then upload the same on Google. Second, you're correct to say that if you're born in the UK or US, you would be far. I agree with you. You will be far away from South Africa geographically. I suggest you travel the world a little bit and maybe you'll appreciate how lucky you are to have been in South Africa. I have traveled the world and I do appreciate. I would still choose this at home, as home, even if I'm given opportunities abroad. I would never not call this place home. So I can tell you, I definitely appreciate being born in South Africa because I have experienced so much of the other world. But it is a hypothetical question as to how different would life be had you been born elsewhere. Lebohile, I was born in the Eastern Cape. Rural as a child was magic. Mountain climbing, swimming in rivers, so much freedom. My world until 10 years old. Then we moved to Johannesburg. I took a long time to settle. I miss the freedom now. I'm a city dweller and I'm fine with it. Your voice notes on 072-702-1702.
2: Hi, Rilebohile. It's Evan from Benoni. Geographical luck. Let me tell you what a luck to be born in South Africa. I've traveled extensively overseas. And let me tell you, if I feel like having a braai on a Wednesday night, I simply go outside, I start the fire and I braai. In Europe, they don't have places to braai. They only have flats and tiny balconies. How can you braai like that, man?
3: Hi, really. Nice show as usual. I think the issue here that we need to confront with is that, you know, yes, if you, most of us, if we were born in the urban area with opportunities, that would have been great. But what happens is that when we grow older, we want to go back to the rural because that's where the peace of mind is, things are cheaper and so forth. So it's the question is really relative. At the point in time, it suits you, but as time goes by, yeah, you view life differently. I wouldn't change where I was born. I think I had what life could give at that time. Nice show as usual. Thanks.
4: Hi, Rile Wile. Hey, Tabiso here in Centurion. You know, until you travel the world, you won't see how blessed South Africa is. Like looking at South Africa from a long distance, from a distance, you only figure out how blessed you are. When you go to other countries, people struggle. Even in America, that you people think the Hollywood and what, it is not like that. They only show you America they want you to see on TV. As South Africans, we are blessed, and we need to fight for our country before it's too late. Bye bye.
0: WhatsApp that simply says, nice show. Thank you so much. Rilebogile, I was born in Soweto, never trouble. When I was growing, I didn't see a malnourished child in South Africa. I only saw them on TV in war-torn countries. But now I can tell you their names. This is Monica in Mabeka. We were chatting as colleagues around how when we were growing up, we were just surrounded by the images of, I mean, you'd even be told if you didn't finish your food, they're hungry people in Ethiopia, right? Do you guys remember that time? And we would see those images of children that were absolutely tiny and skinny and malnutritioned with big, big bellies. And I remember thinking as a child, yo, I'm so glad I was not born in that country because that's all we saw. That's what we saw. And it's not to say there aren't different places. There are so many places in South Africa where I think that people are living below certain poverty lines of absolute struggle that maybe the media or there is no attention going on to them. But that I will never, ever forget. Your final voice notes on 072-702-1702. Okay, those are the voice notes that we have for today. Thank you so, so much for all of your messages, your calls, and your voice notes. And again, we are so grateful. We are so privileged to be born in the country called South Africa.
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0: 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In our tech feature for today, we have a conversation around technology and when it fails, particularly around schools and what is behind the delays in Gauteng school reports. We're joined in this conversation by National Corporate and Business Development Manager for the Federation of Governing Bodies of South African Schools, Paul Rinken. And we take your calls on 011-883-0702 and the WhatsApp line 072-702-1702. Paul, welcome to the show. Thank you so much for joining us.
8: Thank you very much, and thank you for the invitation.
0: Paul, let's start with the very basics of how is the system when it usually runs fine, so that we're able to gauge how serious the challenge is compared to what is happening at the moment.
8: Yeah, when it runs fine, it is an aged, outdated system that has got a lot of patches going backwards and forwards. So it's already been a frustrating operating system to work in. And schools have found ways to work within that system and make it operate. But it's created a lot of frustration, teacher stress to already work with the present system because it is quite outdated. So
0: maybe
8: that's kind
0: of
8: where it is at the moment.
0: Maybe you can help us understand, when you say the system, talk us through what the system is. Is it a central system that teachers mark and upload? Like, how exactly does it work, particularly for those that aren't in the industry?
8: Okay, so the acronym is SASAMS, and that's South African School Administration and Management System. And it's a system by where all the information with regards to the learners, their progress, their marks, all that is placed into the system, and then it's processed centrally, essentially through a desktop. Initially, it was a desktop initiative, and over the years, it's now become cloud-based. And therein lies the challenge, that it was a desktop system and now it's a cloud-based system. But essentially, it's to manage the progress of the learners as they move through the system from grade 1 or grade R now all the way through to grade 12.
0: So in essence, the system will keep the learners' personal details, attendance records, assessment marks, all of those details that become central for the province. For the country, actually.
8: Yeah, for the country, but obviously each province has got its provincial operation with regards to the SASAM system. The Western Cape have got a slightly different system that they work off as well, but it's a centrally managed system within the province that gathers all the information, and then it holds all the information of the learners' personal information, their parents' detail, contact details on that side, which is a concern because the data vulnerabilities do exist in an older system. And then it's also obviously all their marks, all their progression, how they've performed over the years, and it's the whole database of information that runs through. So it's a massive system. I mean, if you take on the number of learners in Gauteng province, it's a huge system really to operate.
0: So you were saying that there were challenges being experienced when it was desktop-based, right? What were some of those challenges? And maybe you can give us an example of, did it impact in terms of inputting information or getting results out?
8: It's really inputting information that has become a challenge over time. Look, I don't want to belittle the concept, but the system is essentially 21 years old. It's an ancient system that's been developed over time and been brought towards, from its legacy, towards an online system through the use of the Citrix environments, which is where the problem now came forward. So if I can just do an analogy, it's like using a Nokia 3310 to now run our communication systems. And I think that probably puts it in a nutshell as to where it is. It
0: does Sorry, I should not be laughing, but that is intense what you are saying, because it almost feels like you speak about the difference between analog and digital.
8: Yeah, that's kind of where we got. It was a good system in 2005 when it came in place. It was then officially adopted in 2008 through the department. But it hasn't been updated with regards to the technology. There's been alterations that have gone through, and we've tried to make it, and I say we, it's a partnership process. We've tried to make it a cloud-based system, and it's not always cloud-based. I just hear the frustration on the number of support groups about patches that have to go backwards and forwards, and when you've got a patch in place, then you're making the whole system vulnerable, and that's where we're concerned, that there is vulnerability in that data management, besides just the inability when something does go down, and the whole system goes down like it did, and the environment in which it was carried collapsed. It then created undue stress and unnecessary stress that could have been avoided if we start looking at more modern solutions.
0: So obviously now this has meant that there is a delay in what the system is able to do, like finalizing and printing reports and things like that. But if we are to say, and I'm not asking this question to put your neck on the line, but in a hypothetical world, what would the ideal scenario be for the solve? Is the ideal scenario that it needs to just be started from scratch because the thing of patching here and there is not solving the issue and it's leaving it vulnerable and will create more problems in future? Or is it some kind of update? What would you say is the solve?
8: Yeah, we need rapid restructuring and modernization of the process. The importance of data nowadays is a lot higher than what it used to be 20 odd years ago. The reports, for example, and this shows it, the reports not coming through is going to affect learners as they move through the system, where they go into university and they need those results to go forward on applications and tertiary education. So it's quite a critical process, and it does need a redevelopment and a major modernization, which has been on the cards, but it's been flawed for various reasons. We won't necessarily go into those. So our remedy, our suggested remedy, would it needs a rapid and a rigid structural modernization. And while we go down that route, everybody says, well, how are we going to afford it? But we've got wonderful private organizations that are already involved in the technology and schools that can partner with government to actually get these processes in place. So it's not a pipe dream that we're just wishing that we get a better system. There are organizations that the D6 system in place works really well. And if there's public-private technology collaboration, then we can go somewhere and actually get a more updated system. That's not the 3310, not the Nokia 3310. That's maybe a Samsung A36 or whatever you want to call it nowadays.
0: Yes. So what is the challenge then? If you are saying we have made this recommendation and there is private funding that would become available, is the problem government holdup? Is it red tape? What is the issue?
8: Yeah, I'd say it is red tape. That's probably the biggest one. It's the willingness to see that we need to get world-class, and we've got world-class expertise in the private technology sector. But to get that world-class expertise in line with what governments are looking to do and not have this absolute control in the process and not allow it to open up. And that's really probably where the stumbling block is at the moment. It's kind of, well, this has been supplied to us and this is what we'll all use. And we'll control the process by that. Instead of saying, let's get the private technology involved in it, let's get private enterprise involved in it, and let's run it through on that side. So that's probably the biggest stumbling block, is just to open up to get those partnerships operating.
0: Who makes the call? Like, who's at the top of the chain? Is it the minister? Who's the person that can actually speed this process along?
8: Well, ultimately, it is the Minister of Education, because it's her main portfolio to ensure that education is delivered, and the technology side that comes as a more than a support in the system is required to come through. So it would be in the senior management of the Education Department nationally to sit down and say, okay, we need to find a way that we can work with private technology suppliers to actually run a better system in place that is not vulnerable for these collapses that have happened or these disruptions that may happen. I'm just really grateful that it's been picked up now. I mean, imagine if this happened around the time of our matric exams and things like that. So we really got to make sure we do something sooner rather than later, because it could be a bigger crisis than it was. It was fairly isolated, I have to say, if you don't mind me mentioning, fairly isolated in the Gauteng area off the Citrix system that it was running. And I personally contacted schools throughout the country, and it wasn't really widespread outside of the Gauteng area. But that's because the mass amounts of information. Gauteng is our largest population group, so it's got a massive amount of data that flows there.
0: And but I think it's important, yes, but that let's not wait it to be a country-wide issue before the issue is solved. Paul, we definitely will be staying in touch on that developing story. Thank you so much for chatting to us.
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10: In July 2021, former Deputy National Police Commissioner for Crime Detection, Cindy Lemfazi, tested positive for COVID-19 after complaining that he had been feeling unwell. His condition deteriorated rapidly within 24 hours, and he was later found dead at his Pretoria home by a colleague. But his family was never convinced that his life was taken by COVID-19. These suspicions were also raised by crime intelligence officers giving testimony before Parliament's Police Corruption Ad Hoc Committee 5 months ago, where concerns were expressed about a possible targeted poisoning. Police spokesperson Athlenda Mate says investigators are now convinced that Mfazi was in fact murdered.
9: EWN, in touch, in tune, and independent.
0: Lace up your tackies and join Proudly South African at this year's 702 Walk the Talk. 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Because every time you buy something that's loved here, made here, you're backing local businesses, supporting jobs and helping South Africa grow. 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
11: It's Harold's hotline. Pat on the line.
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13: Good afternoon, I'm Bali Dlamini. EFF leader Julius Malema has denied allegations that he worked with tainted crime intelligence cop Feroz Khan to remove former Inspector General of Intelligence Isaac Dindwe. Today, the Matlanga Commission turned its attention to Khan's apparent relationship with Malema after WhatsApp messages between Khan and businessman Mo Said were presented as evidence. While Khan never communicated with Malema directly, the chats suggest that the two often used as a middleman. Alfara Mushwana reports.
10: WhatsApp messages between crime intelligence's Feroz Khan and businessman Mo Sayed suggest that EFF leader Julius Malema and Khan may have had a mutually beneficial relationship. One example is Khan drafting questions for Malema to ask then-Inspector General of Intelligence Isaac Dindwe during his appearance in Parliament. But evidence leaders at the Matlanga Commission say the questions appeared to be carefully crafted to lure Dindwe into implicating himself. In a brief statement submitted to the Commission, Malema denies the allegations. Evidence leader Matthew Taskelson reads Malema's statement into the record.
14: Paragraph 9, I deny that I conspired to orchestrate the removal of Dr. Dindwe. Paragraph 10, in any event, I regularly receive information from various sources, some covert, some public.
10: The rest of Khan's evidence will be presented behind closed doors today. Alfa Ramshwana, Eyewitness News, Pretoria.
13: Action SA is not relenting in its pursuit to uncover the truth behind the theft of the president's money from his Palapala farm 6 years ago. It has now approached the information regulator to help it access official documents from the South African Police Service. The SAPS refused to hand over the documents, allegedly questioning Action SA's intentions. The party believes President Cyril Ramaphosa may not have been truthful about the amount of US dollars actually stolen in 2020. Lindsay Dentlinger reports.
15: In June, Action SA submitted an application in terms of the Promotion of Access to Information Act for the affidavit signed by President Ramaphosa following the theft at his farm. The party also applied for access to the financial records of the alleged mastermind behind the theft, Emanuela David, who is currently standing trial with two others. Action SA is questioning the difference between the 15 million rand in transactions presented in court by the National Prosecuting Authority and the 8.7 million rand claimed to have been stolen from the farm. The party's national chairperson, Michael Beaumont, says the SAPS misconstrued its motives and it will now turn to the information regulator to intervene.
16: The importance of these two documents is that they would prove that the president has misled the nation, he has committed perjury, and that he has acted in contravention of the Prevention and Combating of Corrupt Activities Act.
15: Beaumont believes the documents would also assist Parliament's impeachment inquiry. Lindsay Dentlinger, Eyewitness News.
13: The court challenge against President Cyril Ramaphosa and the National Dialogue has been postponed to tomorrow to give the parties an opportunity to resolve the dispute. The postponement follows a letter from the presidency affirming the status of 9 members of the National Dialogue Steering Committee. The president's legal team told the court that the letter effectively restores the 9 members to the steering committees and overrides a decision by the management committee, which the applicants argued had unlawfully removed them. Representatives of the immigration sector brought the urgent application to court, seeking an order compelling the president to provide formal proof confirming their appointment to that committee. The DA in Tshwane wants the courts to set aside a council decision to dock only 2 months' pay from Deputy Mayor Eugene Modise for unethically doing business with the city. A forensic report commissioned by the municipality found that Modise had violated the councillor's code of conduct by benefiting from a security company currently contracted by the city. Following the report, the ANC, EFF and Action SA Council used its majority to vote for a motion that punished Modise by docking 2 months of his salary. Speaking outside the Pretoria High Court today, DA Tshwane caucus leader Celia Brink says this was an irrational punishment and must be set aside.
17: If the penalty of 2 months' pay stands, anybody in Modise's position, any ANC tenderpreneur or any tenderpreneur from any other party, can simply decide, I'll pay the small Inyana fine and I'll continue to make the big bucks at taxpayers' expense. It'll effectively be a sanction and it'll be okay at making money at taxpayers' expense in breach of the law.
13: And an investigation is underway into the circumstances surrounding 2 explosions which shook Damascus this morning. 18 people were injured when the blasts rang out near a hotel where French President Emmanuel Macron has been staying. The president was not inside the hotel when the blast hit, having already left for Syria's presidential palace. The explosions are the second in the Syrian capital since Thursday, when 10 people were killed in a bombing in a Damascus cafe. Gold is trading at $4,133.21 an ounce. The rand is at 16.31 to the dollar, 21.75 to the pound, 18.54 to the euro, and Brent crude oil is at $72.81 a barrel.
18: Leaving the Joburg CBD, heading towards Rivoli, slow-moving traffic on the M2 westbound between the Crown Interchange and Main Reef Road. Look out for those faulty traffic lights in Midrand at the R55 and Main Road. Traffic lights also not working in Marlborough Drive and Old Pretoria Road.
13: It's a fine afternoon in Gauteng today. Temperatures have peaked at highs of between 20 and 21 degrees. The top story in EWN this hour, EFF leader Julius Malema has denied allegations that he worked with tainted crime intelligence cop Feroz Khan to remove former Inspector General of Intelligence Isaac Dintwe.
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0: 2 o'clock, the second and final hour of 702 Afternoons with me, Relebogile Maboja. And we're going to be jumping into our series edition on your personal finance with Momentum. Can you believe we're already at our seventh episode? Don't worry, primemediaplus.com or download the app to catch up on the conversations. Today, we're talking about how disciplined financial habits can create wealth for future generations. And we'll be joined by Therese Havenga, Head of Business Transformation at Momentum Savings. And then we wrap up with our car feature. Nicole Lowe will be in the building to take all of your technical car issues and address them. But also we'll talk about the maximum engine speed limits of international combustion engines. So get in touch with us, 011-883-0702. SMS us, 31702. Tweet at Relebogile M at Radio 702 using the hashtag 702 Afternoons and the WhatsApp line 072-702-1702.
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0: Series Edition time, and this Series Edition is brought to you by Momentum, your journey to success. Now, Momentum is all about delivering advice that meets your context. So it's not just a one-size-fits-all approach. It's all about personalized guidance that meets your specific needs. So over the next couple of weeks, as we've been doing over the past couple of weeks on the Series Edition with Momentum, we have been discussing everything relating to your personal finance, from employee benefits and investments to insurance. Now today, we're going to be talking about how consistent saving, disciplined financial decision making, and long-term planning can help parents equip future generations to build, preserve, and grow wealth beyond a single generation, which is the ultimate dream. So now we chat to Therese Havenga, who is Head of Business Transformation at Momentum Savings right here on 702. Welcome back. How are you doing?
2: Thank you. I'm well. How are you, Relebogile?
0: I'm so excited for this conversation because I feel like we regularly need to keep drilling in the basics and the foundations when it comes to habits. I mean, let me confess, just today I was revisiting my bank statements because sometimes I think I'm spending X.
2: Yes.
0: But I'm actually spending Y.
2: And it happens so easily.
0: And I asked myself, why?
2: But you have the awareness now, right? You're at least asking why.
0: I'd rather have the money than the awareness. Conversation for another day. So now we go back to the basics. Let's assume that we are even stating the very obvious. Let us now, to start, let's establish, when we say generational wealth, what are we referring to?
2: What is that?
0: Because we can look at, you know, the Forbes magazine, richest people in the world, and there'll be a category who are rich by virtue of inheritance and what they've been born into. But then we also look at, you know, well-known South African families that we would have imagined would be wealthy because you are Mandelas, and then, you know, things are being auctioned off and then you are surprised. So what does generational wealth actually mean?
2: What does it mean? That's such a great question. And I'm so passionate about this topic because, you know, I feel there's so much that we can do to help the next generation in terms of the impact that we can have, right? And I actually want to, you know, encourage the listeners to also call in and, you know, because this is a conversation. This is not just, you know, a one-sided thing. So generational wealth, what is that? You mentioned things like an inheritance. Mm-hmm. You mentioned things like, you know, is it money that you pass on to the next generation? Is it assets? What is it?
0: Also, how many generations qualify as generational wealth?
2: Well, it's never ending, right?
0: Mm.
2: It's never ending. So to start off with the inheritance and the money part, and obviously, yes, it is 100% of that, right? It can be about an inheritance. It can be about passing assets on to the next generation. However, that's not the full story.
0: Mm.
2: And why I say that is, I mean, if let's say a certain generation doesn't have the skills, the discipline, the, you know, the right way to budget, the behaviors to actually manage whatever inheritance came, that then becomes just, you know, inheritance that'll be mismanaged.
0: Mm.
2: So generational wealth is also about, you know, what are you passing on in terms of the skills, the discipline, the habits, the behaviors? What are you teaching your children? And how are they taking those lessons and then working with that? So it's a broad
0: that.
2: Conversation.
0: Yes.
2: But I think when you hear the word wealth, you immediately think it's only for rich people. Mm. And it's not the case. It's not just about the money or the inheritance or the assets.
0: Mm.
2: It's also about, you know, what are you passing on from a legacy perspective in terms of skills, behaviors, and habits?
0: You know, it's so funny that you say that. The first thing that came to mind was a conversation we had a few weeks ago where we spoke about why do some family businesses survive for generations and others don't? And there were so many people who came in speaking about the fact that, well, my dad said, I must go and figure it out myself because he learned himself. Or others said, I was helping the family business, but because it never paid me formally, I always had to go look for another job. And I thought to myself, what a missed opportunity in terms of, as you said, the skills.
2: I love that. And I love that example as well. And I actually want to, I'd be so keen to hear from the listeners out there. You know, what are some of those things that gets passed on to the generations, maybe without you even knowing it? Or now that you think of it, you know, it wasn't perhaps just an obvious lesson from your mother, but just by observing certain things, you know, you get to understand why you feel about money, the way you feel about money. What are some of those quiet things that get passed on purely by example?
0: Mm. Some people, I even think, inherit a fear of having money. And I don't want to blanket say scarcity or poverty mindset, but yes. I think you get what I'm alluding yes. to, that I believe there are some people who are comfortable in a constant state of scarcity because that's the only world that they know.
2: 100%. You hit the nail on the head. And I think, you know, when you sit and you think back of where that comes from, it's a narrative that actually starts very early on. It's a narrative that you witnessed in your household. It's the tone that your parents are having a conversation about money. It's this the silent fights about money. It's the silent cues about, you know, we can't do this now, we don't have money. And that actually starts forming an internal script with children that they don't immediately realize. But at a point when you get older and you wonder, you know, why am I thinking the way about money that I'm thinking, you will realize that a lot of it actually has to do with how you grow up, and which is why I'm so passionate, you know, about teaching certain skills and certain behaviors and certain age-appropriate things to children at the right age to avoid that, to avoid the fear, to avoid, because we want our children to go about money in a confident way and not fear it. We want to talk about money in a normal way, not schedule it for a conversation.
0: And it's so funny. So yesterday my son rummaged through my handbag and took out my wallet. So for context, he's 5 years old.
2: Okay.
0: And he said he needs to take money. So he still doesn't know the value.
2: Yes.
0: And to him, it's 3 notes. And I said, okay, what do you want to do with the money? And he said, we can go on holiday to
2: wow.
0: Durban.
2: And
0: the thought crossed my yes. mind, at what point am I supposed to give the reality check
2: yes.
0: that the money you're holding is going to get us maybe some vegetables
2: mm-hmm.
0: and bread
2: yes.
0: versus the money you hold? Because he's still five
2: mm-hmm.
0: and I want to preserve this concept in his mind that mm. anything is still possible, while at the same time I try to get an understanding in his head. Does he think, like, do you think we are rich or do you not think we
2: yes.
0: are rich?
2: Yes.
0: So at what point are the conversations
2: mm.
0: age appropriate about the reality while still trying to preserve the concept that anything is possible?
2: 100%. Look, I mean, and that's a difficult one because each to his own, right?
0: Yeah.
2: I mean, I sit here, I've got a matric daughter.
0: She needs to know.
2: Right? if I speak from experience now, I'll tell you, I wish I'd start earlier. So I think if you ask me, you know, at what age, I can't give you an age, but it's much younger than what most people think.
0: Mm.
2: So I'll give you an example. So, I mean, preschool kids will have a very good idea already about choices, right? Yes. So if you give them choices about, you know, do you want to wear this outfit or do you want to wear that outfit, they'll tell you, I want to wear this. So a money conversation for a preschooler can quite easily be around choices. Are we buying this or are we buying this? Do you want this toy or that toy? Not both. If you look at primary school children and, you know, where pocket money starts to come in, pocket money is also a great conversation tools for, you know, for teaching certain things. You know, how can I save for something I really want? You know, do I use all my birthday party money for saving? What are my savings goals? So there are certain age appropriate things that you can do on a primary school level. When you move to high school, it can become a little bit more loaded. Now we can start talking budgeting. We can start talking, you know, online safety, for instance, you know, apps. I mean, I remember when my daughter, and it wasn't too long ago, I mean, she thought that money is a card you can just tap. You know, she didn't really realize that at the back, there has to be something that feeds into this pool. You know, if you want to buy something,
0: I'm not laughing at your daughter. Right? I'm laughing at the fact that I saw a parent on TikTok, a guy on TikTok trying to explain to his wife when she said she doesn't understand why people, when you don't have money, just go to the bank. And she said, because banks always have money.
2: Yes.
0: And she hadn't computed that the money gets there because you put it there.
2: 100%.
0: You have to earn it.
2: Yes.
0: And I 100%. Think with the digital age, you're no longer physically seeing. I think I used to say to my mom when she said there's no money for this, I'd be like, just write a check. Like,
2: exactly.
0: So you haven't connected the dots.
2: There's paper, so why don't you just use it? Exactly. So if you ask me what age, I can't tell your age. But there's definitely conversations that you can have at any age. I think the most important thing just is don't burden your child with your money issues. So there I feel, and we've spoken about, you know, in the scarcity concept a little bit earlier. And so I'd be, you know, don't tell children we don't have money for this. Rather tell them, you know, let's choose, you know, what is more important in terms of priority this month? Or because I think for a lot of us, that is exactly where, you know, the scarcity thing came in. And I remember not long ago, in fact, last week, my mom asked me like a broad question. She asked me, you know, what did I teach you? Can you remember anything? And she put me on the spot there because I thought, there's so many things that she taught me. But now I remember, I mean, the things that she taught me is observations.
0: Mm.
2: And she would never tell me we don't have money for it, even if we didn't, because we didn't. But she wouldn't tell me we don't have money for it. She would tell me, well, let's maybe save a little bit more, or let's choose. Do you think this or do you think that?
0: Or let's wait for
2: when
0: the sun is brighter 100%. To go on that holiday. I absolutely love that. One thing I've noticed, you know, is the fact that often when money's spoken about, it's never in a positive light. So you won't often hear it a parent necessarily saying in front of kids, yay, it's December, we have a 13th check, therefore.
2: Mm.
0: Or you don't hear a parent saying, well, I got a bit of an increase, so I'm going to be saving.
2: Mm.
0: You often will hear when a child wants something and then the parent will, you know, the whatever said script is. How do you show your child that you are saving? How do you include them? Is it something as simple as saying, okay, come sit with me while I buy shares on Easy Equities? Like, where does one even begin?
2: Yeah, that's a great question because, I mean, spending is so easy and our children witness the spending part of it. We go to the grocery store, we buy, you know, food, or we go shopping for parties or whatever. So the spending, they've got no problem with. But what happens at the back is, you know, backstage. I mean, they don't see when the debit order goes off, or they don't see, you know, when you save a little bit in retirement, or they don't see. So I think you should look at age-appropriate ways of making savings visible. And there are ways to do that at any age.
0: You know, the good old piggy bank.
2: The good old piggy bank, or whether it's, you know, checking on the app, you know, how a high school child's account is actually accumulating in terms of what he's saving towards. So I think there are ways of making it visible, but I think that is so important. It's because the next generation didn't grow up with a lot of exposure to notes and coins. It's all digital, if you think about it.
0: And the coins thing, I mean, I would even go as far as saying, maybe if your child can't count yet or understand, you know, that a 10 rand note means this, is even if you're using the number of coins to say, okay, this apple is going to cost you 5 coins. You only have 3 until they can learn and understand the value.
2: Those are great ways of making it visible. Great.
0: There's a message here. Hi, Rilebogile. Typical, the people who appear on I Blew It always go to Durban. Your son wants to blow your 3 notes in. Listen, guys, my son is just obsessed with a specific swimming pool at the hotel and the fact that the beach is close by. But I think he was holding like 250 rand notes and 100 rand. And
2: that's
0: to
2: enough,
0: him,
2: Mama.
0: Him, we're going to Durban tomorrow. We must pack now. Another one says, I would even ask her to put one in my piggy bank, referring to that. Hi, Lebo, like you, I'd always tell my mom, surely you can just sign a check. I also found it so fancy. I thought I would be an adult. Guys, my generation, we wanted checkbooks so bad. And now look at us.
2: Look at us.
0: Mind you, they charge you for that book. Here's some questions coming through on the WhatsApp line on 072-702-1702.
3: Good afternoon, Lewurile and the fellow listeners. Oh, today we are touching a very important topic, as always. For me, generational wealth, especially to the entrepreneurs, because you hear people, hey, we are building generational wealth, but then they don't have a BCM plan in place, a business continuity management plan in place, and to fully outline the governance, the risk, the compliance, the finance management of the entire organization, the operations, who's responsible for what. Because the very same person who's running around now saying that they're building a generational wealth, when they pass away, the whole thing is just going to collapse because no one is going to know how to continue the entire business.
0: What a good one. And even something as simple as, you know, when you inherit, there is tax, guys.
2: Yes.
0: If things are not structured a certain way,
2: yes,
0: you will think that, oh, my mom always told me there's a policy that has 1 million rand. But then when you get it, it's much less.
2: Yes. But it's so interesting as well. As I was listening to her, I mean, how easy are we kind of in a state of overwhelm when it comes to money? You know, I was just listening to her tone of voice. We don't have a business plan. You know, there's no operations. What do we do? There's a, you know, we panic, right? And then we forget that actually, you know, there are small things that you can put in place that you can start off with that will help with that sense of overwhelm. And then, and I do need to say it as well. I mean, I work in financial services, but I'm not my own financial planner. I have a financial planner. Mm. There are people that are skilled at helping you with life, right? They are skilled at helping you with these kind of things. Have you thought of that? Did you do this? Have you crossed this or ticked that? And I think that's so, you know, sometimes we think financial advisors are for rich people. It's not the truth. Just to have that person to help guide you through these difficult things that you must figure out, because I think when it comes to money, for most of us, there's a big sense of overwhelm that comes with that.
0: Because you're underwhelmed with your bank balance.
2: You need to be paid more.
0: Yes. You're a move. Your voice notes on 072-702-1702.
4: Good afternoon, Lebogile. Incidentally, I've been having a discussion over the past few weeks with a friend over this topic where he made me aware, and then I went on to speak to other people that the general belief is that money is to be spent. Because if you don't spend it, when are you going to enjoy your money? And then that thinking completely eliminates generational wealth. So the money that you work for, you spend it, and then you can earn more. That's the thinking. So, and then that's where the focus of our education should be. Kabelang, Pretoria.
2: I love that. I love that. The notion around I deserve it, and I must spend it now, you know. But I think to change that mindset around a little bit, to ask yourself, you know, when you end your formal job, right, you're going to have to pay yourself a salary as well. And what do you want that salary to be, and what does that need to look like? Because that's also spending on yourself, right? So, and I think in a lot of us actually fall in the trap of not thinking ahead enough, because who wants to think of one day when I'm old? Who wants to have that vision? So I think it's so important. I mean, we plant a tree today, not to sit under the shade tomorrow, but for 20 years going forward.
0: And I also think a big lesson we can take is from the ultra wealthy and how they set things up, because we often don't look at what they do that we can learn from, be it setting up a trust, a living trust, for example, or structuring things in a business. There are smart things that they do. Modise says, Rebogile, this is such a good topic you're having there. Just last night, I was helping my eight-year-old son to count brown coins in his piggy bank because he wants a toy. And guess what? He had 280 rand in brown coins.
2: Wow.
0: And we agreed that he'd rather go open a bank account to save more for a bigger toy.
2: Well done, Mudise. I love that. And you know what? Right there, while having fun, she was actually teaching him a very, very valuable lesson. So I think that is just amazing. And those are the ways that you have that, or that you normalize that money conversation with children.
0: There are so many more messages and voice notes that we're not even going to get an opportunity to get to. So I do hope we can revisit a part two of this conversation, because we know of how important it is that, yes, while you are living in survival mode, you must still think for the time where you're no longer in survival. And the concept of generational wealth is not foreign to you. You don't want to be dizzy when the wealth is there and now you are making mistakes. You would have thought of it in advance while at the same time manifesting.
2: Absolutely.
0: It's money coming in. So thank you so much for coming to chat to us again.
2: It was lovely.
0: 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Good afternoon, Mbali.
5: Thanks, Rilebogile. Good afternoon. National Treasury says its decision to withhold July equitable share grant payments to more than 60 municipalities is not a punishment, but about enforcing accountability. Treasury says the affected municipalities have repeatedly failed to comply with the Municipal Finance Management Act, despite years of support, guidance, and engagement. The department insists the fund freeze is temporary and corrective. The DA in Tshwane wants the court to set aside a council decision to dock only 2 months' pay from Deputy Mayor Eugene Modise for unethically doing business with the city. A forensic report found Modise had violated the councillor's code of conduct by benefiting from a security company currently contracted by the city. And in France, far-right chief Marine Le Pen has been handed a one-year term with an ankle tag over a fake jobs scam. The sentence was handed down by an appeal court, casting doubt on whether she will be able to run for president next April. The court also prevented her from running for office for 15 months, a ban expected to have expired this year. Well, those are the headlines. This EWN and more at 3, or as it happens.
6: EWN traffic. At this stage, if you're leaving Alexandra heading towards Germiston, there's bumper-to-bumper traffic in Edenville on the N3 southbound between Modderfontein Road and the Gilulis interchange, also leaving the Joburg CBD. Expect some delays on the M2 westbound between the Crown interchange and Main Reef Road. Look out for those faulty traffic lights in Midrand at Lever and Olifantsfontein Road. Traffic lights also not working in Sharon Lee at Malibongo Drive and President Fisher. If you come across any other traffic issues, kindly WhatsApp us on 072-702-1702.
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0: 702 Josie, my Josie Walk the Talk is calling on you to walk with the people for the people on Sunday, the 26th of July, Babize Bonke. And this year, you can choose from three different inner city routes. The 5K Victoria Yards route takes you from Ellis Park through the inspirational Joburg Cricket Club into Victoria Yards and past the Troyville Hotel. 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So whether you're taking on the 5, the 8, or the 15K, enter now on primediaplus.com and get ready for the 702 Josie, my Josie Walk the Talk, hosted by the City of Johannesburg.
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1: And you're actually quite direct, I thought, in naming your organisation. 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How do you respond to that?
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1: Okay.
2: We are being accused of political interference because we are asking government to implement government's own public stated policy. 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
5: 702 Drive is coming up from 3 to 6 p.m. with John Perlman. Happy Tuesday, John. Out of interest's sake, had you been born in a different town in South Africa, how much more different do you think your life would be? And would you say there are certain privileges of being born in South Africa?
6: Yeah, lots and lots and lots of privileges being born here. I don't know where to start with that. If I'd been born in a different town, if I'd been grown up, say, in Cape Town,
5: yes,
6: I think I would have just grown up being incredibly embarrassed that I couldn't surf properly, you know?
5: I feel like you would have learned being there the whole time.
6: I just think there's a whole lot of things that maybe would have been part of a suburban boy's life there that I would have been really useless at. But I'm incredibly happy to have grown up here.
5: Mm.
6: I feel definitely shaped by the city with all its rough. It's always had rough edges there, especially rough now. But I've always loved being a Joburg boy. And if you look at the country as a whole, I mean, the list of privileges is long.
5: Do you think your life would be significantly better or significantly worse had you been born, let's say, in the USA or Australia? And I'm not even going to specify what town, but just, do you think it could be significantly different than what it is today? Same family, same character.
6: I would assume it. I think my life would have been different, but exactly how I wouldn't be able to say. I mean, yeah.
5: Mm. Okay, so
6: sorry to be so interesting on the question, but you're asking huge questions.
5: I really am. I could only really think about the places that I think my life would be significantly worse, where women's rights are just not amazing.
6: Of course, yeah.
5: Yes. All right, what's coming up on your show for today?
6: Coming up on the show, so Treasury has announced 70 municipalities normally they get their second tranche of money from government in July. 70 of them are not going to get their money because they're not running their municipalities properly. Of huge implication for people who live in Joburg and are listening to the shows, Joburg's not going to get its money. So that it's a lot of money. And this has been looming and brewing for a long time. We'll talk to Deputy Finance Minister Ashur Sarupen after 5 o'clock about this. First of all, how the decision was arrived at, but crucially, can it be turned around? What can a city like Joburg do? But also there, as I say, many other towns that will be affected. A very interesting and important story. Interesting is the wrong word for it. Concerning and important story. The amount of unpaid pension money by companies runs into the billions. And the Financial Sector Conduct Authority has been looking into this. I've no idea what they can do about it because you don't get to many billions all in one go. This has been building and building and building. So clearly there's not an opportunity, or certainly they don't seem to have a way of actually reining people in while it's happening. But we'll talk to them at 10 to 5. And I'm sure a lot of people will be concerned about that because it most emphatically affects them as well. Minister of Basic Education, Relebogile, announced that pit toilets have been eradicated. But there are bigger questions about school infrastructure in general and the need to actually cover some huge, huge gaps, especially for rural kids. We'll talk to the organisation Equal Education about that at 10 to 4. And we'll look into a quite extraordinary case of a leading police general who, at the time he died in 2021, they said he died of COVID.
5: Mm.
6: But his body has been exhumed.

0: after pressure from his family, and it turns out he was poisoned. So there's so many questions to ask around that. We'll make a start at 4:10.
1: I mean, and had the family not insisted,
0: yes,
1: the status would remain as it is. And the thing that came to mind is how many families think that a person died because of X, but actually it is Y. We definitely will be tuning in to 702 Drive with John Perlman from 3 to 6 p.m.
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1: 19 minutes to 3 o'clock, car feature time. And for today, you get to get your technical car questions and issues answered by Nicol Lowe, technical car expert, as he joins us today. 011-883-0702 and the WhatsApp line 072-702-1702. Nicol, happy Tuesday. How are you doing?
4: All good, yourself.
1: I am doing well, and I'm looking forward to this interesting conversation we're going to have before we chat a technical car issues, which is the maximum engine speed limits of internal combustion engines. I lost track halfway through the sentence. Bring us up to speed.
4: So when you drive a vehicle with internal combustion engine, so either a petrol engine or a diesel engine, you will have a rev counter in front of you. So it's got figures on there, and it might have R-min, RPM, or something like that description there, and it might have a red zone right at the end. So you're probably one of those drivers that head for the red zone. Am I correct?
1: Yes.
4: For performance-orientated drivers, they will plant their foot, and the engine RPMs will go all the way close to the red line. So the conservative drivers will always try to conserve fuel, drive moderately, and your engine speeds will be low. But today we want to talk about the maximum engine speed. So where that red band on that rev counter starts. So if you're driving a petrol vehicle, you will probably see that your rev counter can rev up to about 6,000 or 7,000 RPM where the red zone starts. Just to be a bit more technical before we start explaining, so revs per minute, we're talking about the revolutions of the crankshaft of the engine per minute. Remember, the crankshaft is connected to the connecting rod, which is connected to the piston, which goes up and down the cylinder. So if we think about 6,000 RPM, that means if you divide by 60 per second, that poor piston needs to go up and down 100 times per second. You can't even imagine that. So that poor piston needs to go all the way up, stop, return, come down, stop at the bottom, do the same thing again, 100 times a second at 6,000 RPM. So you can imagine the loads on the internal components at high engine speeds. And today we want to talk about what is actually the limit when it comes to internal combustion. When we talk about petrol engines, what limit can they actually reach? So just to quickly summarize, we talk about a bore and stroke. So it's a bit more technical, but the bore is the diameter of the cylinder or the piston, and the stroke is how far it needs to travel up and down. So the shorter the distance it needs to travel, the better for all the forces. So you will find that your racing engines has got a large bore and a short stroke. And some of the engines that in commercial vehicles will probably have a longer stroke and a narrower bore for more torque. But it means that the higher the RPMs, obviously the bigger the forces, the bigger the pistons, the bigger the weight that needs to stop and then turn around and come back again. So your smaller engines, like for example your motorcycle engines, they can go up to close sometimes even 20,000 RPM. I remember the Japanese small 250cc four-cylinder engines can do 20,000 RPMs. And then people interested in Formula One, the old Formula One engines, the V10s, the V8 naturally aspirated engines could also do close to 20,000 RPM. So the limit gets reached when the material properties can't handle the stresses anymore. Or, for example, your valve train, you talk about valve bounds and so on. Your valves need to open and close to allow gas flow into the pistons. And if it happens at that fast speed, sometimes the valve tends to float on the camshaft and the spring can't actually close the valve at that speed. So that's also a limit of speed. But your normal engines that you find in your vehicles every day, you can look at your rev counter now. If you're driving petrol engine, 6,000, 7,000 RPM. If you're lucky enough to drive something like a Porsche GT3 RS and you look at your rev counter, you'll probably see 9,000 RPM rev limit. So obviously your performance-orientated engines will rev higher. And just quickly, if we jump to diesel engines, if you're driving a diesel-powered vehicle, you see very much lower maximum RPM. So your diesel bucky, if you look at your rev counter, the red zone might start at 4,500 RPM or 5,000 RPM. The reason why a diesel engine cannot rev as high as a petrol engine, remember, a petrol engine is a spark ignition engine. It's got a spark plug that ignites the fuel, and it's a fairly quickly burning process in petrol. In diesel, it's got no spark plugs. The diesel gets injected into the chamber. The gases are, the air is very hot, and it actually self-combusts, but it takes a bit longer for the combustion process to happen in a diesel engine compared to a petrol. So you cannot rev the engine any higher than that 4,500, 5,000 RPM because there's just not enough time to inject the diesel fuel and for the diesel fuel to self-combust. You're running out of time, literally. So that's why your diesel engines, and if you look at your large diesel engines that you find in the trucks, because they're so massive, there's obviously a lot of forces with diesel engines. They're also higher compression ratios. So the truckers out there, if you look at your rev counter, you probably got your red line at about 1,500, 1,800 RPMs. And if we look at our marine engines, the massive diesel engines that you find in ships, their maximum RPMs might be as low as a couple of hundred RPMs per minute. And that's because it's just the huge pistons, connecting rods, camshafts. So there's huge forces when it's such big components having to do all the work.
1: Yeah, it sounds absolutely intense. And I have to ask, are the different modes of the car, do they in any way impact what we're talking about?
4: So
1: your sport, eco, and all the other modes, yeah.
4: So if you're in a car with internal combustion engine, an eco mode, it will try to aim for maximum fuel economy, not power. So fuel economy will normally happen close to where the peak torque is, which is sort of mid-range in your internal combustion engine. So it will probably, if you're in an automatic a car with automatic transmission, it will short shift in the sense that it will try not to increase the engine RPMs more than about halfway of the rev range. And you will also drive it more sedately in that sense. But if you go for the Relebogile Sport Mode or Sport Plus or one of those, then it tries to extract maximum performance from the vehicle. And in a petrol engine, the maximum kilowatts, your power figures, will be close to the red line. So it will actually allow the engine to rev all the way up to the red line before it's shifting gears. So just remember, if we all love performance, but you'll pay in fuel, you'll also pay in durability because the engine is working a lot harder closer to the red line than in the mid-range.
1: All right. Thank you so much, Nicol, for that. I think there's a question saying, what is CSV?
4: CSV?
1: I wasn't sure if that was related to what we're talking about, but they're saying from a car perspective. So I read that message first. I'm not sure if it's related at all.
4: I'm also now a bit stumped with that acronym. Maybe you can just let us know what it stands for, then we can figure that out.
1: Okay, we definitely will do so. Going to the lines on 072-702-1702, we've got a voice note.
5: Afternoon. I have a question about cars that is not necessarily to do with the engine. I have a noise in my car that goes up in pitch relative to how fast I'm going, but not relative to how much the engine revs. Am I correct in assuming that it would be something related to the wheels of the car, like say a bearing or something of that nature, rather than related to an engine issue? So the faster I go, the higher pitch the sound gets. And I'm assuming that it's a bearing that might need to be replaced. I would appreciate clarification on that.
1: Thank you for your question.
4: I think the gentleman there did a very good job of self-diagnosing. So that is true. If the noise you're hearing, the frequency is linked to engine speed, to vehicle speed, it must be linked to the wheels touching the road. So wheels, wheel bearings, drive shafts, it can actually even be tires. If the tire is, there's a problem with the tire, that noise will also increase, obviously, with vehicle speeds. Your engine speed obviously goes up and down in each gear, so it's not related to the engine speed of the car. It all depends on which gear you're in. And if the noise is related to the engine, sometimes you can actually replicate the sound by just being in neutral, stationary, and revving the engine up to a certain RPM and listening for that noise. Then it's definitely not linked to the rest of the drivetrain. But what a gentleman is saying there, I think he's on the right track. Wheel, tire, wheel bearings, drive shafts, those kind of things are linked to vehicle speed.
1: He just needed your confirmation, Nicole, just to be sure. Another voice note coming through on 072-702 and 702.
6: Good day, 702. Relebogile, I hope I'm clear now. The question that I was asking was that since you talk about the interference engine, I needed to just go off a little bit and then ask about the electric vehicles. I just needed to check the voltage that is a typical voltage that is used on those vehicles, and the number of those batteries that are normally used, if I can be assisted on that. Thank you very much.
4: Yeah, so electric vehicle voltage obviously depends on which vehicle model we're talking about, and it seems like the electric voltage is on the up. So the first electric vehicles were running about 200 volts. I see some of them are running 380 volts and even higher. So that is obviously the input voltage to the electric motors. Remember, that voltage is completely different to the maximum charging voltage that the battery system can accept. So if we're talking about voltage, then we talk about the output voltage of the battery to the engine. And there's also a voltage from your charger into the battery. And those are two separate voltage entities. So we're talking about voltage on electric motors. I would say most electric vehicles out there are running a 400, close to 400 volt system as a drive system to the electric motors.
1: Thank you so much for that question. There's one that says, Lebogile, please ask Nicole why my car performs better at sea level than at the Highveld example, Johannesburg.
4: Yeah, interesting question. And that's all to do with atmospheric pressure. If you're a runner, you'll pretty much know that if you run at the coast, it's nice, and you go for a holiday in Gauteng and you try to run again, you feel like you're out of breath all the time. That's exactly how your engine is feeling, because remember in Pretoria, it's 17% less air pressure than at the coast. So if you're running an engine with a naturally aspirated engine, which means it hasn't got a turbo or a compressor compressing the air into the engine, it's actually relying on atmospheric pressure for the air or oxygen to get into the combustion chambers, then you'll get 17% less, and you can add 17% less fuel, and therefore you will have 17% less performance in a vehicle at reef altitudes compared to the coast. But if you're running a turbo engine, and I must say many of the modern cars are fitted with turbochargers on the engines, then the turbo can compensate for the altitude, and it will just actually work a bit harder to compress a bit more air, but it will get the same amount of oxygen into the combustion chambers, and it will also result in with the same amount of fuel going in, same amount of power going out. So if you're lucky enough to drive a car with a turbo engine, you won't feel that difference so distinctly. But naturally aspirated engines, 17% less power at altitude in Pretoria compared to the coast.
1: All right, we go to the lines, Jabu, in four ways. Hi, Jabu.
7: Hi. My question is, if you've got an electric car that has got 700 kilowatts, and then the distance that it can cover based on its batteries could be 500 kilometers, what maximum speed can you drive without recharging? I mean, so if I were to drive from here to Mpumalanga, maybe 500 kilometers on a 700 kilowatt electric car, if I were to flat it at 200 kilometers an hour, how many kilometers can I cover without recharging if I were to hit it hard, like in terms of maximum?
1: Jabu, oyakaeka maximum. Yeah, where are you going maximum? Yeah, Jabu. Yeah, Rinali speed limit.
7: No, I will listen on the radio.
1: Jabu, head for ways. Nickel.
4: Yeah, I was driving myself on the N1 north to Polokwane's way, and there's a lot of speed traps, so be careful. When we compare, we're all used to fuel consumption in petrol or diesel cars, and you know if you extract more performance, your fuel consumption will go down. Now, electric cars are no different. You're basically using energy. So if you're driving higher speeds, you're accelerating more, you will obviously use a lot more energy than just the slow speeds and being conservative with the accelerator pedal. And you will also get a range figure of an electric vehicle that might state, okay, you can do 500 kilometers on a single charge. The problem with that is also, number one, you will never deplete it up completely down to zero because you need to reach a charging station somewhere. So keep that in mind. But you can easily halve that. We've seen on launches where I go to sometimes with electric vehicles where they claim a range of 500. But if you're aggressive and you enjoy the acceleration, you can deplete it in half that distance. So you can maybe even only get 250 if you're really aggressive. And same thing as with a petrol car. We try to eke out the mileage when you see that light's coming on and you need to reach the fuel station. If you drive similar way with electric car, you can extend that. But I must say with electric vehicles, that range figure is a bit optimistic most of the times. And I think if you're really conservative driver and really trying and not using a lot of aircon and not doing high speeds, you might be able to reach the claimed figure. But any normal driver, and if you're a bit more on the aggressive side, then no chance of reaching that claimed figure, unfortunately.
1: Oh, okay. Such an interesting question. Hi. Kindly shed some light on engine braking when going down a steep slope. My Nissan Magnite revs hard even while I'm not accelerating.
4: Yeah. So engine braking is there to sort of take the load away from your brakes. If you have to stand on the brakes all the way down the hill, and especially true for the truckers, they will know the brakes will start to overheat. On a passenger vehicle, it will not really overheat, but it's still you're eating away at your brake pads and disc going all the way down on the brakes. So what is happening is with engine braking, it's actually using the engine as an air pump, and that causes a braking effect. So when you're going down and it's if it's an automatic vehicle and selects a lower gear to have your engine RPMs up, it's not injecting any fuel. It's actually just pumping air through the engine, and that causes a resistance. And that resistance is translated through the drivetrain to the wheels, and it actually feels like a braking event happening, but it's not causing any damage to the engine. It's not going into the red zone we talked about earlier. And it's just pumping air through the system, so it's not using any fuel if you're on the what we call the overrun. So it's not producing any positive torque. It's basically just pumping air through the engine and basically helping your brakes out. So if you don't have to use...
1: Oh, not sure what happened there. Nickel? Okay, we're going to have to leave it there. But thank you so, so much for sending through all of your questions. 702 afternoons at 702.co.za for more.
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1: When South Africa's biggest artists pull up on one stage, you just know that the hottest music fest of the year is going down. Skatchaling's music festival happens on the 1st of August and features Ziggs Bantwini's Java, Sun Al Musician, Jay Something Msaki, Jesse Clegg, Simi, Twe So, Sminofu, and more. And it's going to be a big day filled with all the big hits live. 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Thank you so much for joining us. It's 3 o'clock.
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13: Treasury insists it's not punishing over 60 municipalities, and Julius Malema denies allegations before the Madlanga Commission. Good afternoon, I'm Bali Dlamini. National Treasury says its decision to withhold July equitable share grant payments to more than 60 municipalities is not a punishment, but about enforcing accountability. Treasury says the affected municipalities have repeatedly failed to comply with the Municipal Finance Management Act, despite years of support, guidance and engagement. The department insists the fund freeze is temporary and corrective. It says equitable share transfers will resume once municipalities demonstrate that they have met the required financial management conditions and can show proof of compliance. Deputy Minister of Finance Ashur Sarupen.
14: We expect them to deal with unauthorized, irregular, fruitless and wasteful expenditure, and that municipal officials and office bearers are held accountable where required by law. This is a corrective measure to protect public money, and it is for a short-term period to minimize the impact on service delivery.
13: The DA in Tshwane wants the courts to set aside a council decision to dock only 2 months' pay from Deputy Mayor Eugene Modise for unethically doing business with the city. A forensic report found Modise had violated the councillor's code of conduct by benefiting from a security company currently contracted by the city. Following the report, the ANC, EFF and Action SA Council used its majority in council to vote for a motion that punished Modise by docking 2 months off his pay. Speaking outside the Pretoria High Court today, DA Tshwane caucus leader Celia Brink says this was an irrational punishment and must be set aside.
15: If the penalty of 2 months' pay stands, anybody in Modise's position, any ANC tenderpreneur or any tenderpreneur from any other party, can simply decide, I'll pay the small Inyana fine and I'll continue to make the big bucks at taxpayers' expense. It'll effectively be a sanction and it'll be okay at making money at taxpayers' expense in breach of the law.
13: EFF leader Julius Malema has denied allegations that he worked with tainted crime intelligence cop Feroz Khan to remove former Inspector General of Intelligence Isaac Dintwe. Today, the Madlanga Commission turned its attention to Khan's apparent relationship with Malema after WhatsApp messages between Khan and businessman Mo Said were presented as evidence. While Khan never communicated with Malema directly, the chats suggest the two often used Said as a middleman. Alfara Mushwana reports.
16: WhatsApp messages between crime intelligence's Feroz Khan and businessman Mo Sayed suggest that EFF leader Julius Malema and Khan may have had a mutually beneficial relationship. One example is Khan drafting questions for Malema to ask then Inspector General of Intelligence Isaac Dintwe during his appearance in Parliament. But evidence leaders at the Madlanga Commission say the questions appeared to be carefully crafted to lure Dintwe into implicating himself. In a brief statement submitted to the Commission, Malema denies the allegations. Evidence leader Matthew Chaskelson reads Malema's statement into the record.
17: Paragraph 9, I deny that I conspired to orchestrate the removal of Dr. Dintwe. Paragraph 10, in any event, I regularly receive information from various sources, some covert, some public.
16: The rest of Khan's evidence will be presented behind closed doors today. Alpha Ramshwana, Eyewitness News, Pretoria.
13: The Constitutional Court has found that key provisions of the Refugee Act unfairly deny asylum seekers access to a fair determination of their refugee claims. The matter relates to a legal challenge brought by the Scalabrini Centre of Cape Town in 2023. Last year, the Western Cape High Court found the provisions were unconstitutional and unlawful. Zulfa Khan reports.
18: The Constitutional Court today upheld an earlier High Court decision which declared sections 2212 and 2213 of the Refugees Act unconstitutional and unlawful, saying it unlawfully blocked asylum seekers from having their claims assessed on their individual merits. The Scalabrini Centre challenged the amendments to the law, which would consider an asylum application abandoned if visas were not renewed within 1 month before it expires. Today, the court found the provisions created unfair barriers to refugee protection and are especially harmful to children. The Apex Court also rejected government's attempt to overturn the earlier ruling, saying it did not follow the correct legal process. Zulfa Khan, Eyewitness News.
13: And in France, far-right chief Marine Le Pen has been handed a one-year term with an ankle tag over a fake jobs scam. The sentence was handed down by an appeals court today, casting doubt on whether she will run for president next April. The court also prevented her from running for office for 15 months, a ban expected to have expired this year. Earlier, Le Pen announced that she would not be able to compete to replace President Emmanuel Macron if she was under house arrest. She says this is because she would not be able to campaign properly. Gold is trading at $4,167.16 an ounce. The rand is at $16.24 to the dollar, $21.74 to the pound, $18.58 to the euro, and Brent crude oil is at $72.92 a barrel.
19: In Montana, Pretoria, accident scene N1 southbound near Sifako Makgato Drive causing heavy delays. Look out for those faulty traffic lights in Midrand at Lever and Olifantsfontein Road.
20: In your sport, an emotional Cristiano Ronaldo exits the FIFA World Cup on a losing note, following Balogun reprieve in vain as Belgium beat the United States, and Emrose Papier relishing Andre Pollard reunion at Springbok level.
13: It's a fine afternoon in Gauteng today. Temperatures have peaked at highs of between 20 and 21 degrees. The top story in EWN, National Treasury says its decision to withhold July equitable share grant payments to more than 60 municipalities is not a punishment, but about enforcing accountability.
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0: Very good afternoon to all of you. It's 8 minutes past three on Tuesday, the 7th of July. This is 702 Drive with me, John Perlman. Welcome to the show. As you heard a moment ago from Mbali Dlamini, Treasury is withholding funds from around 70 municipalities. Joburg is one of them, but what would those municipalities have to do to open the taps again? And is this going to work, by the way? It's one thing to say, well, this is not a punishment, but where is the positive outcome going to come from? Because it would seem to me at the very least that if these municipalities are not using public money properly, what would induce them now to up their game? Part of the failure surely would suggest that the degree to which they really care about the work they're meant to do is already compromised. Would this not just make that worse? Those are just some of the questions we'll put to the Deputy Minister of Finance, Ashok Sarupen, who joins us after 5 o'clock. Speaking of money, the Financial Sector Conduct Authority has released new numbers for the total amount of pension money that companies have failed to pay over. In other words, they've deducted it from you. I don't mean you as an individual. They've deducted it from people they employ, but they haven't paid it over into the funds. It's an alarming situation. Can it be fixed? And if so, how? We'll talk about that at 10 to 5 with the Financial Sector Conduct Authority. And the Madlanga Commission is meant to wrap up hearings at the end of July. Looks like, though, it could go on for longer.
1: We are in engagement with the presidency. We are still working towards meeting our deadline of 31 August. I think it's important to say that we have set a program for the month of July for our public hearings to run through to end July. And then, of course, we had set aside the month of August to write the final report for submission to President Ramaphosa on the 31st of August.
0: So that is Commission spokesperson Jeremy Michaels. Of course, with each round of evidence, there's always somebody else who gets named. There's somebody who, in fairness, and the commission, I think, is being fair, they want to give a right to reply. Okay, people are saying this, that, and the next thing about you, and you heard an example in the news a moment ago with Mbali Dlamini in regard to the EFF leader, Julius Malema. Well, you know, it's important that they get a chance to come before the commission and dispute and argue and debate what has been said about them. So I don't see any way in which they can get that done by the end of July, because there's some witnesses who they haven't even had a chance to really get underway with. Mike van Wyk from MedScheme 24 is somebody who comes to mind almost immediately. So more on that a little bit later. We'll chat to our colleague Alpha Ramoshwana, who's been watching the commission and its business today. That's coming up shortly. Music at in the last part of the show. From time to time, we talk about various aspects of the lyrics in music, but you get some songs that have a lyric or an extended part, or maybe even the whole song is words that you have never ever heard before. You certainly won't find them even now in a dictionary like this one.

0: Going way, way, way back. That one from the Beatles, I see on the internet. What is the meaning of Ubla Di Ubla Da? I do not know, but it came out in 1986. It was from the legendary White Album. So songs that you like or songs that you don't necessarily like, but you just can't get them out of your head, where the lyrics include sounds, words. Not, do I call them words when they're not in dictionaries? I suppose they are. Anyway, you get what we're after. We'd love to get your inputs, please, on 072-702-1702. Looking at the markets, which can sometimes also seem a little bit incomprehensible. Thankfully, Ray White is with us at 25 past four to make sense of it all. But let me just give you some of the day's numbers. The JSE pretty flat today. When I looked earlier this morning, it looked like we were going to have another day fairly deep in the red. But some things have picked up. On the upside, Naspers continues to run hard after good results last week, up by 4.5% so far today. Obviously moving in lockstep process, up by 3.8%. Reinet has gained 2.2%. On the downside, South 32 has lost 4.5%. Clearly the market not enjoying their sale of huge assets to the Canadian company Alcoa. Karoo is down by 3.2%. Pick and Pay has lost 3%. MTN down by 2.7%. The Rand trading at 16.23 against the dollar. A euro will cost you 18.56. And 21 Rand 72 will get you a pound. The oil price, Brent crude, currently trading at $71.56 a barrel. Ray White, as I said, with us at 25 past four. We'll bring you sport with Tola Kele Mganga, and Karabo Chali has all the traffic news for you. And Bali, who you heard a little while ago, is back with us at 3:30 with the very latest news headlines. This is 702 Drive. We're live in the place where you live. And if it's happening in 702 land, we'll bring it to you as soon as we possibly can. But if there's stuff we're missing, we'll obviously like to hear from you. I see that there are, for example, major efforts by the police out in the western area, part of Gauteng, in regard to Zamazamas, illegal miners, and there are a lot of arrests taking place. If you're out in western area or you're connected in some way to that part of Gauteng that has really had to deal with the illegal mining scourge, and you are either observing what's going on or perhaps hearing from family members who are at home at the moment, some feedback on what's going on. Western area, members of the 702 family, we'd love to hear from you. We don't have anyone out there just at the moment. It's 3:15.
1: 702. Let's walk the talk.
0: Well, today is World Chocolate Day. Some people would say every day is Chocolate Day, even if they don't assume that the whole globe is taking part. But it is World Chocolate Day. And we were just chatting about chocolate. And I was reflecting on, you know, how I actually managed to get hold of chocolate as a kid. So that's a question I'm asking all of you. I mean, who made your life sweet in that way? Where did the chocolate that you managed to get your hands on as a kid come from? Was it pocket money? Was it kind uncles? Was it a neighbor who was always well-stocked and was willing to have you round perhaps more than you would normally come if they didn't have chocolate? I mean, there's so many different stories, but how did you get your hands on the sweet stuff? Give us a call on that, please, on 011-883-0702 and 072-702-1702. Karabo Chali, how did you feed your sweet tooth?
2: Definitely tuck money. Okay. I remember my favorite chocolate back in the days, it was Kit Kat, which they're doing a promotion just outside now. And I had a way of eating it. I would bite the chocolate around the biscuit.
0: Oh, man.
2: And then leave the biscuit for the end and then just, you know.
0: Did your friends hate you? I hated kids who did that because I would eat one of those Kit Kat sticks in two bites. I was a guts. And have other people and they would...
2: Yeah, nibble
0: doing
2: around.
0: Doing the chipmunk thing.
2: Yes, yeah, nibble around the chocolate. Nice. And then And then my other favorite one was Tempo. I would usually maybe leave it to melt a little bit and then just open it and then squeeze the chocolate out and the biscuit, chewing the biscuit. Oh, it was beautiful. Memories. Do they even still make Tempo?
3: No, they don't.
0: You're the one who should... No, I mean, you're the one. But now tell me this. The... So that was part of your life. You got tuck money, and what did that get you? A bar a day, a couple of...
2: Yes, definitely a bar a day.
0: Wow.
2: I remember in primary school, it was Kit Kat, and then in high school, it became a Tempo. Yes. And I would leave some change from my tuck money, and then on my way home, when I got off the bus, I'll go to the nearest cafe and then buy a chocolate and then eat it on my way home.
0: This guy was stocked, man. Popular kid. How about you, Kabazela? Jonathan Fairbairn, putting the show together with Rifue Litsua today, which is pretty much what happens every day. Hi.
3: Yeah, afternoon, John, and to our 702 family. So my most strong memory of chocolate as a kid was we would sit on a Friday night and my dad would then dish out a big slab of whole nut chocolate.
0: Yes.
3: And
0: Friday
3: nights, it was a thing. You would always get a slab of whole nut chocolate. And that one slab could, you know, provide each of us, my mom, my sister, and my dad, with ample amounts of chocolate. There was enough. Now you take one slab, I mean, I'll guts it in one go, really. But if I remember as well, I wasn't a massive fan of chocolate growing up. I loved crisps and biltong. So even like Easter time, instead of getting Easter egg chocolates and all that, I'd always used to say, rather just, you know, tell the Easter bunny to bring me a bag
0: biltong
3: of
0: rabbit. Biltong. Yeah, they make biltong rabbits. Not rabbit biltong, but...
3: And fast forwarding many days, many years later, I can't get enough of chocolate now.
0: Yeah.
3: I love chocolate. I'll eat, you know, slabs every night if I could. But my waistline doesn't agree with eating the chocolate every night. But yeah, I mean, that's some of my memories growing up.
0: Friday night, eh?
3: Friday night was as a child. Now, I could have it any night. Really.
0: Every night's Friday. It's just, you know, the trousers get tight. So it's interesting you mentioned Friday night because the ritual in my family was the only time we got chocolate as kids and we didn't get tuck money. We got pocket money and you had to stretch it for whatever you were using. But on Friday, we were six in the family, parents, four kids, and my dad would come home with six bars of chocolate, and then he would do numbers, drawing lots, and then he'd pass them around, and if you got number one, you picked first, and so on. Number six.
3: Okay.
0: That was a little tradition. It was quite fun.
3: What was the chocolates that you used to love in your day?
0: It was pretty standard. I can't remember that well. Lunch bar, crunchy, flake.
3: Flaky, yeah.
0: Flaky, crunchy, whatever it's called. Yeah.
2: That was nice.
0: Some of them are still around. Some of them are gone. Peppermint crisp was the one my sister always liked.
3: Peppermint crisp.
0: Always happy. Even if I had number one or number six, she'd always... get the peppermint crisp. So chocolate stories, please, as a kid. Was chocolate a special treat, a thing that you could find? Did you go to extreme lengths, maybe illegal ones, to secure your fix of the sweet stuff? Give us a ring on that. As we mark World Chocolate Day. Don't know who decided it was World Chocolate Day, but somebody did. So let's talk about it. 3:20. Let's catch up now with what's happening out on the roads. Karabo Chali, good afternoon again.
2: Afternoon, John. Well, at this stage, if you are driving through Montana heading towards Centurion, there's an accident scene on the N1 southbound near Sefako Makgato Drive causing huge delays all the way from the N4. So try to avoid that route if you can. There's also slow-moving traffic approaching the intersection of Lever and Olifantsfontein Road. That's in Midrand due to faulty traffic lights. Traffic lights still not working in Marlborough Drive and Old Pretoria Road. If you come across any other traffic issues, kindly WhatsApp us on 072-702-1702.
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5: I'm so flabbergasted. I've got no words. Baron here from Alexander.
6: Baron.
5: Corruption.
6: What I'm going to be looking out for now is, how are the EFF supporters going to respond to this? Are they going to go on attack? Are they just going to be silent and not say anything about it? Are they going to come up with justifications on, no, you have to understand? Because as you heard, Julia's response to the commission is, I'm a member of parliament. I get a lot of information that comes to me. There's nothing wrong with me having conversations with Firoz Khan. But my question then is, why did he send that screenshot or picture of a sita tender to Saeed? I'm interested in the story behind that.
1: Clements Maniatella.
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0: The 139 million rand Powerball extra cascading jackpot has been won. Three people each walked away with over 45.7 million rand. Tickets were bought on the Standard Bank and FNB apps and in-store at Checkers Hyper in Alberton. Congrats! And don't forget to play the Powerball today, because a total estimated Powerball jackpot of 13 million rand could be yours. The National Lottery. More plays, more chances, more millions. Players must be 18 years or older. 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
0: 702 Drive. Let's focus our attention now on the Madlanga Commission of Inquiry. Two big issues coming up today. Further evidence being led in regard to Major General Feroz Khan. Just to tell you something that perhaps many of you already know, but important to recap, Major General Khan himself is still in hospital. This after being shot, I think, 8 or 10 days ago. But evidence that they would put him is being led in the presence of his counsel, Mohammed Valley. And hopefully there'll be an occasion for him to be present in the commission and offer his answers in rebuttal of what's being said about him. But that, of course, would depend on how long the commission sits. And that was a subject of conversation today. So let's deal with that first. And welcome to the show, EWN reporter Alpha Ramoshwana. Alpha, supposed to end hearings, public hearings on the 31st of July. And then there's a month to write the essay. The long, long, long essay in fulfillment of the terms of the commission, a month to finally present this to President Cyril Ramaphosa. But today we heard this could be extended. What do we know? Good afternoon.
13: So like you've said, Dr. John, they are ending or completing the public hearings on the 31st of this month. And so August has been set aside just to compile the final report, which has to be sent to the president by the 31st of August, according to the agreement the commission has with the president. But it's evident that the commission needs a lot more time, or a bit more time, to complete its work. I mean, there are a number of people who still need to return to the commission. Ntlantla Mkhwanazi, the former suspended police minister, Senzo Mkhunu, also needs to return. Kat Matlala also has to testify next week, Tuesday. Suleiman Karim is also due to return to the Madlanga Commission of Inquiry.
0: So there's Mike
13: Van Wyk as well. So there's a whole lot of people who were meant to testify recently but could not for one reason or the other. Feroz Khan as well. I mean, if he does leave the hospital, we do expect him to go to the commission. But they do not necessarily have the time to hear every single person that needs to testify. So the commission confirmed today that they are in talks with the presidency. They are also still doing their own analysis to determine how much time they need or how much more time that they need. And once they determine the additional time they need, they'll then send that proposal through to President Cyril Ramaphosa. So at this stage, they have not ruled out the possibility of requesting for an extension. We did hear the president also saying, should that proposal land on his table, he will definitely consider it.
0: Yeah, it's so difficult because each time we listen in Alpha, I find these things, well, boy, that's a whole new lead and a whole thing that, yep. I mean, there's a lot of preparatory work. There are affidavits supplied by the person who's giving evidence. The evidence leaders bring a whole lot of stuff, but there's always things that come up that surprise people. So what came up today in regard to evidence led by evidence leader Matthew Chaskelson in regard to Major General Feroz Khan? I set the scene saying he wasn't there, but plenty is being said about him. What in particular today?
13: So today, the commission really focused on the WhatsApp exchanges between Crime Intelligence's Feroz Khan and businessman Mo Sayed. And it really focused on EFF leader Julius Malema and his apparent relationship with Khan. What we did establish today is that at no point in 2021 did Khan and Julius Malema chat directly.
0: Right.
13: But they had Mo Sayed, who acted as a middleman or an intermediary between the two. And there were a number of favors that Khan requested from the EFF leader and, by extension, Julius Malema and his political party. One of them is that Khan would draft questions for Malema to ask people in parliament. One of those people is Isaac Dintwe, the Inspector General for Intelligence, Pekel as well. Those questions would be asked by the EFF to those people who would be appearing in certain portfolios in parliament. So the question was, Khan, as a senior police officer, knows the channels that he can use to get questions asked in parliament for accountability matters. There was no need, according to evidence leaders, for him to go through Julius Malema in what Matthew Chaskelson says could be a dodgy way. And he described it as Khan asking for illegal favors from the EFF leader. Now, I think that's the big outcome of today: Julius Malema's apparent relationship with Feroz Khan and why he was seemingly so comfortable doing him some of these favors.
0: One of the things that came up, because there was quite an extended sharing of Julius Malema replying to the commission saying, these are the things we want to ask you about. And the EFF leader gave quite an extensive reply. But on one of the points, and correct me if I misheard this, he didn't offer a reply. And that was something that emerged from the electronic communication involving the three men that you've just mentioned, where the EFF leader, according to the evidence leader at the commission, was asking General Khan to get him the address of someone who had laid a complaint against him. That person was Anush Ruplal, the curator of VBS Bank. And unless I heard incorrectly, that was one of the points put to Mr. Malema that he didn't respond to.
13: Yes, Julius Malema's response, a very brief response, said that he saw no need to respond to those allegations, simply because these are WhatsApp exchanges between Feroz Khan and Mo Sayed, and he would not know the details of those conversations. And in the response, he argues that he can't confirm whether or not whatever they were talking about is true, because those are not his WhatsApp conversations. So the EFF leader didn't see any need to respond to any of those allegations. But of course, it is concerning that a senior police officer would be able to dish out the address details of someone that easily to whoever at their request. But Julius Malema, really, his response in a statement submitted to the commission was, I don't see a need to respond to that.
0: Yeah, great. Okay, thank you, Alpha Ramoshwana. Always a challenge to sum up a day of intense evidence leading and answering and questioning and information in 5 minutes. But thank you, Tim, for doing that. 702 Drive. Let's catch up with what's happening in the news. It's 29 minutes to 4. Bali Dlamini has the very latest. Good afternoon to you.
11: Thanks, John. Good afternoon. National Treasury will be temporarily withholding billions of rands in funding from both Eastern Cape municipalities due to poor management. The Nelson Mandela Bay and Buffalo City metros will have their equitable share of the national revenue held back for continued poor financial management and non-compliance. Treasury announced earlier today that it has temporarily withheld the metro's July equitable share transfers, along with those of over 60 other municipalities. Babalon Denze takes a look.
12: The Nelson Mandela Bay Metro's equitable share for the 2026-27 financial year stands at 1.74 billion rand, while the Buffalo City Metro has been allocated 1.2 billion rand. The funds are mainly used for free basic services such as electricity, water and sanitation for the metro's qualifying households. Treasury says it's withholding the July transfers to instill fiscal discipline and ensure that public money is properly managed. The DA's national leadership is also heading to Nelson Mandela Bay this week to raise issues around safety in the metro. DA Eastern Cape leader Andrew Whitfield.
14: The entire DA's national leadership will be descending on Nelson Mandela Bay, and we need you to hold hands with us as we march against violent crime in our city.
12: National Treasury is also withholding funds of other Eastern Cape municipalities, namely Makana, Sundays River Valley, Inqubayethemba, and Port St. John's. Babalo Ndenze, Eyewitness News.
11: In KZN, the case against four men accused of murdering DA councillor Ndlalayenza Ndlovu in the Umngeni local municipality has been postponed to next week for a plea by two of the accused. The four men appeared briefly in the Pietermaritzburg Magistrates Court this morning. They are charged with the murder of Ndlovu, who was the DA chief whip in the municipality, and he was shot and killed at his home in Howick in December of 2023. Proceedings could not continue today due to some defence lawyers not being available, but Ndlovu's former comrade and boss Chris Pappas says they are quite unhappy with the delays with the court proceedings, but they will fight for justice until the end.
15: We will continue to pursue until there's a final outcome against all the accused, those who are masterminds and those who were involved with the money, as well as those who were the trigger men and drivers and the assistants.
11: And in Monaco, a woman suspected of carrying out a bomb attack was found shot dead in the Ukraine. The 39-year-old was wanted by Interpol for the attempted murder of a Ukrainian-born tycoon, his partner and teenage son, in a parcel bombing attack last month. AFP is reporting today that two people have been detained in connection with her murder. Investigators found that the suspects had made cryptocurrency transfers to her. It's a fine afternoon in Gauteng today. Temperatures have peaked at highs of between 20 and 21 degrees.
2: Accident seen in Montana on the N1 southbound near Sefako Makgato Drive, causing heavy delays. Also in Bryanston, traffic heavily backed up on the N1 southbound from Rivonia Road to Winnie Mandela Drive due to an earlier accident.
11: A top story in EWN, National Treasury will be temporarily withholding billions of rands in funding from both Eastern Cape municipalities due to poor management.
1: The

0: act with different matters that may confront them or clarifying pieces of legislation.
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8: But John, talking about chocolate. Well, I love chocolate. So when we were young, my mom, when she went to work, so every month when she comes back home, then she will always bring us like the big slabs of chocolate, but it must be hazel. That's where I learned how she was the one who was responsible for us for the chocolate. So now that I'm older, I am buying it myself. I am so addicted to it. And also, if I'm eating a slab, I'm not sharing with anyone. Sorry for whoever's there, I'm not sharing. And also, I also have a rule whereby if someone is going to buy me a chocolate, don't buy me like, you know, the small one. Mm-mm, I want the big one. And I must eat it by myself and finish. And if you're eating the small one and then you want to give me like 2-3 bollocks, no, thank you. Keep it and I won't hold it against you. I love chocolate.
9: Good afternoon, John and team. This is Ivan from Alberton. So in terms of the sweet stuff, growing up, my single mother used to love the chocolate mint slab from Cadbury. So she always had that in her bag. Oh, she actually loved two flavors, the chocolate mint and rum and raisin. Oh, so on the weekend, I know that she would be busy with something in the kitchen or anything else, and I'd sneak into her bedroom and then, yeah, steal some pieces of chocolate. When she was away and she forgot a slab inside one of her bags, I tempt myself eating every piece, maybe each hour, heading up to the end of the whole slab.

0: Thank you.
1: And at the John, withholding funds to the municipalities by National Treasury, isn't it counterproductive by punishing residents? It's not helpful. Why don't they fire incompetent officials? Bazuga from Pretoria.
2: Yeah, I mean, in a very, very simple and direct and crystal clear way, I think that's an excellent question. I really do. I'll try and be less wordy when I ask it of the Deputy Minister, Ashish Sarupen, because I'm glad to see that government is taking action against underperforming municipalities, but I'm not clearly seeing how this makes a difference. There is, I'm sure, a more complex plan in place than just simply saying, okay, we're not going to give you your money. But still, I think that point is very well put. I mean, that seems to hammer the residents, many of whom, given how badly these municipalities appear to be performing, are getting smacked around already. Anyway, later for that, that's coming up at 10 past five. Right now, it's 19 minutes to four. Time for sport.
3: EWN Sport.
2: Tolakele, two more teams going home, two more teams going into the quarterfinals. World Cup news.
4: Yes, John, and Cristiano Ronaldo's World Cup career has come to an end after Portugal were eliminated in the last 16 by Spain. He was in tears at full-time after Mikel Moreno's injury time winner sent their Iberian neighbours through to the next round. Much has been made of the Portuguese team's inability to impress at this tournament, but Nelson Semedo is insistent they performed to the best of their ability.
5: We didn't fail. We lost against a great team. It's not like a failure, you understand. We did the best we could today. It was not our day today. We played against a great team. Well, we conceded a goal at the end of the game. So I just have to thank my teammates for the effort that they had during this World Cup and move on.
4: Yuri Tielemans has applauded Belgium for putting their emotions aside in a 4-1 demolition of tournament co-host, the United States. The clash was overshadowed by FIFA's controversial decision to suspend Folarin Balogun's ban, despite him receiving a red card against Bosnia and Herzegovina. The U-turn came after United States President Donald Trump personally called FIFA commander Gianni Infantino to intervene.
6: I'm always trying to stay calm, to stay very composed. I think it was a pretty fair game. We've put intensity, they put intensity like it's meant to be in football. But in general, it was very fair. The referee had a great game as well. So I think there was no need to be nervous or frustrated at all. We just wanted to play our football and we did that today.
4: Paris FC have announced the appointment of Liam Rossignol as head coach on a deal until June 2028. His first day in charge will be on Thursday, the 9th of July, when the team returns for pre-season training in what will be his third head coaching job in under a year, following spells at Chelsea and Strasbourg. Over to rugby, where Imbros Bipia will link up with Andre Pollard at test level after the Bulls' teammates were named in the Springbok matchday squad for the nation's championship test against Scotland on Saturday. It'll be Bipia's first start since the outgoing clash against Wales in Cardiff in November 2018.
7: Andre has a lot of experience. We've spent a lot of time together on the pitch. Yeah, I'm just excited to go into this game with him. But we know it's going to be a challenge for us. It's different calling in the Springbok environment. But yeah, we just need to pitch up on the day and yeah, just give our all on the day.
4: And former Afghanistan fast bowler Shapur Zadran has died after a prolonged illness, having been treated for a rare immune system disorder over the last few months. Zadran died a day before his 39th birthday at a hospital outside New Delhi and after a career where he played 44 ODIs in 36 T20 matches between 2009 and 2020. He had grabbed headlines in 2015. That's when he hit the winning runs as Afghanistan beat Scotland to claim their first World Cup win. Tholakele Mganga, Eyewitness News Sport.
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2: At 16 minutes to 4 o'clock now, let's get the very latest from the roads. Karabu Charlie, quiet so far?
8: Yeah, well, it's getting a bit busier, John. Let me start in Pretoria, Montana. There's an accident scene on the N1 southbound. This is near Sifako Makgato Drive, causing heavy delays all the way from the N14. There's also bumper-to-bumper traffic in Bryanston, travelling towards four ways, N1 south, between Rivonia Road and Winnie Mandela Drive, also due to an earlier accident. Slow-moving traffic. This is on the N1 northbound, approaching the Bethune Interchange, also due to an accident. In Northcliffe, expect some delays on Bayers Nodia between Judges and the N1. If you come across any other traffic issues, kindly WhatsApp us on 072 702 1702.
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9: Let's walk the talk.
2: 702 Drive. Today is World Chocolate Day. And Tola Kelly, we were just, in asking people how they kind of got hold of chocolate when they were kids, in a way, it's, answering the question at face value. But it's also a lovely little window into how families operate and whether a reward was something that was maybe an element, you'll get a chocolate if you do this or that, whatever. So how did you access your chocolate stash as a kid? First of all, did you like chocolate? I mean, Cabazella was saying you didn't. Particularly like crisps and biltong.
4: I loved chocolate. My favorite was Tempo. I think I've mentioned quite a few times on the show.
2: Karabo, no wonder that there's no Tempos left.
4: Nowhere in the world. But my favorite thing, so my mom loves a lunch bar. But okay. We always knew, because she'd ask whenever she wanted something from her handbag, if she sent you to fetch something from her handbag, it means she didn't have chocolate in it. But when she was like, no, I'll fetch the thing for myself, then you knew that she had a chocolate in there and wasn't willing to share with anyone.
2: You should have got a job with the Hawks, never mind in radio. So was it a kind of a regular thing? I mean, coincidentally, both Cabazella and I, Friday was the chocolate day in our home. We had another caller, obviously, whose mom was working away. But when she came back every month, the chocolate flowed a little bit. Did you have a day?
4: It was because we always had lunch. My mom prepared us lunch and my dad prepared us lunch Monday to Thursday. Okay. So Friday was the only day we had tuck money.
2: Yes.
4: So that's when you knew that you had to save up your money to buy all the crisps that you really wanted. So every Friday I knew I'd get a Tempo in celebration of a job well done.
2: Did you find that, on Fridays you became extremely popular because people knew that, Tola Kelly is going to, be getting some good stuff here. Time to remind her how close you are.
4: And especially in the tuck shop, if they didn't have it that Friday, I would save the money. So by the time the next Friday came about, I was buying two. So can you imagine if a friend of mine knew that I had extra money? They'd be like, no, maybe you can buy me this thing. And I'm like, no, ma'am, I've waited 2 weeks for my chocolates and I'm going to get it.
2: That's right. Tough love at an early age. Why not? 702 Drive chocolate stories, please. From when you were young, give us a ring on 011-883-0702 and 072-702-1702.
10: Hi, John and the listeners. I'm eating chocolate right now. I'm eating mint crisp, but I miss whole nut. I don't know where the whole nut is. I miss it a lot. Anyone who knows why it's not on the shelves.
11: Good afternoon, that is John. I really loved and enjoyed chocolate log growing up. I really loved and scrape off all the marshmallow and then eat the wafer. It was really, really amazing. Why it's off the shelves, I don't know. I'm not happy about that. But yeah, I really, really enjoyed my chocolate. Back in the day, it was obviously tuck money. But then like once in a while. Yeah, but if a friend has a tuck money for all of us, we'll share that chocolate log.
2: Thank you for all of those voice notes. Do give us a call on 011-883-0702-072-702-1702. It's 11 minutes to 4. Very interested, by the way, psychologists out there, can you deduce anything from those of us like me who, just devour chocolate in front, whatever you have, finish in four bites, and then Karabo, who's able to be much more surgical and extend the pleasure? Any conclusions you can draw about what other habits we might have or what kind of people we might be? Let me know. 11 minutes to 4.
0: Drive home with John Pearlman
9: on 702. Let's walk the talk.
2: Right, let's focus on this. Now, government, through Minister of Basic Education, Sibiwe Gwakhube, yesterday announced that the Department of Basic Education has completed the eradication of pit toilets in schools. Now, this is a program that began before she took up her position in that ministry. It was called the Sanitation Appropriate for Education Initiative, and that was begun in 2018. In total, 3,372 schools were identified as needing this kind of upgrade and providing learners with access to the very most basic element, I think it's fair to say, of human dignity. But what happens next? Is this now problem solved? And can we move on to libraries and community centres and possibly sports facilities? Or is the sanitation issue still something that needs addressing? Let's get the view of the organisation Equal Education that has fought long and hard around this and other issues in our public schools. Their organiser in KZN is Aluyolo Mbeki, and Aluyolo Mbeki is with us now. Mr. Mbeki, welcome and thanks very much for giving us your time. First of all, your response to this announcement. Clearly lots to be done, but is this an important milestone? How does Equal Education see it? Good afternoon.
12: Good afternoon to you and your listeners. It's a great honor to be on the show. Our response to the announcement by the minister and the DVE in regards to the eradication of pit latrines is simply one that is, we would obviously say congratulations to the DVE on their achievement, but we've always maintained the view that all of the backlogs that the department is aware of is a backlog that remains. That was from the audit that was done in 2018. There are still schools in 2026 that are still using the pit latrine toilets. So it may be a win for the department, but as far as we are concerned, there's still a lot that needs to be done in regards to pit latrines.
2: I heard the minister this morning with on Newsroom Africa, Ms. Mbeki, and she was making what I thought was quite a complex and troubling point. She was saying that schools where they wanted to remove those toilets, and judging from what she was saying, if I understood it correctly, and they wanted to install waterborne sanitation, were very, very reluctant to close off what they already had because of their deep fear that, you know, they couldn't rely on the municipality to continue making sure there was water, and then they might find themselves in the worst of both worlds. Do you as Equal Education have a view on what the most appropriate and sustainable solution for schools still facing the problem, as you've just told us, what would be the best solution for them?
12: So as alarmed as you are by the interview, if I can recall, a year ago in 2025, the minister was on ETV, and she did explicitly say that it is impossible in the context of South Africa to have all the schools have access to flushing toilets, which is also an alarming statement for the minister to say, because it is also just a statement that basically implies that not everyone can have access to water. And that is also just alarming, because everyone has a right to access water. And
2: can I just jump in though and ask you this? I mean, is that not realistic? I know that it doesn't sit well with people who feel that this, once again, in South Africa, represents differential access to what should be basic rights. But if you're going to install flush toilets in a heavily water-stressed area, are you really offering the kids a solution, or are you simply, for those schools, not creating a new problem?
12: I'm sorry, I didn't get that. Can you please repeat?
2: The whole thing or just the last part?
12: The question.
2: Okay. So, I get what you're saying, that you know, having to say, well, we're not going to be able to give everyone flush toilets is an uncomfortable truth, but it may well be a truth. And it's uncomfortable because, once again, we're saying that in a country that already has so much inequality, we are accepting differential access to a basic right. The flip side of that would be that if you're going to put flush toilets in a place that is water stressed and where it is, that water stress situation is unlikely to change in the next 3, 4, 5 years. Aren't you actually creating a problem for schools where you install a sanitation system that within a short space of time won't work?
12: So the point that I was going to make was that it's a reality that black and children of color that need to face the reality that they won't have access to water. There is not a community of largely white people that are not going to have access to water in their schools. So it is a reality only for a certain group of people, and that for me is what is the alarming factor in that.
2: No, I mean, and I think you make a very, very valid point. But again, I return to my question. I mean, are you then saying that where there are pit toilets, the only acceptable solution from Equal Education's point of view, irrespective of the circumstantial reality, some of which are environmental, the only acceptable solution would be flush toilets? Is that the position that Equal Education holds and will stick to?
12: So the point that I want to make is that the other solution that is not flushable toilets for
2: right.
12: these learners in these communities is the ventilated toilets, which is the VIPs and other sort of glorified pit toilets. And those are toilets, or those are solutions that require a lot of maintenance,
2: mm-hmm.
12: that require a lot of following up on the conditions of those particular solutions. So already as is, we are sitting with a department, with a government that is already failing when it comes to maintaining existing infrastructure. So you can already imagine what that is going to pose for these learners in the future should these other solutions be undertaken.
2: So, I mean, if we were to measure progress on this in a year's time, if we were to go back to the Department of Basic Education and say, where are you now? What numbers, Mr. Mbeki, are you working with as Equal Education in terms of schools that still have pit toilets? Because if I understood you correctly in the beginning, you're saying they have met the 2018 target, but the numbers continue to grow of poorly served schools. Any idea of how many schools now still need to have this basic right met?
12: I can't speak on the numbers, but I do speak on the reality of what I do know. And those are the schools that we organize in. Those are the schools that we work with. And
2: right.
12: That's the reality that I know. The numbers would, in an ideal world, sit with the Department of Basic Education. They would be the ones that know what the numbers are. But I would imagine as things stand, they are sitting at zero because they have eradicated 100% of those pit toilets.
2: Thank you very much. Aluyolo Mbeki is organizer at Equal Education in KZN. I mean, I would very much like to draw on your experience of either family members in rural schools, or perhaps you yourself are living in a rural area and listening to 702 Drive. But what exactly, in your mind, is a sustainable solution in areas where reliable provision of water is just not a reality? Give us a call on that. I understand and fully accept the moral imperative around that, but there's also a set of realities that government needs to address and the society at large needs to address as well. Give me a call on that on 011-883-0702 and 072-702-1702.
13: What I love about this year's 702 Josie My Josie Walk the Talk is that it's taking people back into the Joburg CBD. And for people to be able to see the work that Josie My Josie has been doing, how they've been fixing up the city, I'm so excited for people to see that. You should take part in this year's Walk the Talk, because if you haven't been into the Joburg CBD in a long time because you're worried about safety, about crime, it's an incredible opportunity for you to go and see what's been happening in the Joburg CBD, what Josie My Josie has been doing, what the residents of Joburg have been doing. This year, I'm going to take part in the Walk the Talk because I can't wait to see the reaction of people when they go back to the Joburg CBD and to just feel that energy and feel the pulse of the city, and for people to return and for the city to be rejuvenated and for people to want to get involved in being part of that. To enter the 702 Josie My Josie Walk the Talk, go to primemediaplus.com. I'll see you on the streets.
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4: Nearly 200 suspected illegal miners arrested at Loseberg Kloof Mine, and public protector finds City of Cape Town failed vulnerable communities. Good afternoon, I'm Bali Lamini. Nearly 200 suspected illegal miners have been arrested during an operation at the Loseberg Kloof Mine in Western Area today. Under the banner of Operation Prosper, Gauteng Police, the SANDF and members of the Sibanye Mine Protection Services swooped on the mine this afternoon. The operation has also led to the recovery of several AK-47 rifles and rounds of ammunition. Operation Prosper, authorised by the President, is designed to combat crimes linked to illegal mining and restore stability in communities affected by gang activity. Gauteng Deputy Police Commissioner Major General Fred Gagana is at the scene today, where he briefed the media on the latest developments.
20: We managed to arrest over 198 people, all of them for illegal mining. Over 107 of them are Lesotho nationals. Over 56 are Mozambicans, and over about 4 are Zimbabwean nationals, and over 21 are South African nationals.
4: National Treasury says its decision to withhold July equitable share grant payments to more than 60 municipalities is not a punishment, but about enforcing accountability. Treasury says the affected municipalities have repeatedly failed to comply with the Municipal Finance Management Act, despite years of support, guidance and engagement. The department insists the fund freeze is temporary and corrective. It says equitable share transfers will resume once municipalities demonstrate that they have met their required financial management conditions and can show proof of compliance. Deputy Minister of Finance Ashur Sarupin.
21: We expect them to deal with unauthorized, irregular, fruitless and wasteful expenditure, and that municipal officials and office bearers are held accountable where required by law. This is a corrective measure to protect public money, and it is for a short-term period to minimize the impact on service delivery.
1: The public protector has found that the city of Cape Town failed some of its most vulnerable communities by not providing basic municipal services. The findings are contained in a report released today following an investigation into complaints by residents of the N2 Gateway flats in Gwalanga and informal settlements in Khayelitsha. The investigation, which began in 2022, found that the city failed to address overflowing sewage, poorly maintained municipal housing and broken high-mast lighting. Ntutuzelo Nene reports.
14: Public Protector Advocate Koleka Kaleka says the report shows that municipal resources are not being allocated equitably across the metro. She says while the city cited budget, staffing and resource constraints, as well as violence in some communities, it still has a constitutional duty to provide basic services to all residents, particularly those living in poorer areas.
22: That is why the Constitution speaks of equity, applicable policies within municipalities, the dignity of people. There shouldn't be a segregation or discrimination because people are in townships, and therefore the standard of delivery of services must not be the same.
14: Kaleka has also urged communities to continue holding government accountable for delivering basic services. Ntutuzelo Nene, Eyewitness News.
1: The Madlanga Commission of Inquiry has not ruled out asking the president to consider giving it more time to complete its work. The commission has less than a month left to conclude its public hearings, with its final report due with the president by August the 31st. But a substantial amount of work still remains, raising questions over whether the commission will be able to complete its tasks within the current deadline. Alfara Mushwana reports.
23: President Cyril Ramaphosa told journalists yesterday that should the Madlanga Commission request an extension, he'll consider the proposal. Today, Commission spokesperson Jeremy Michaels indicated that they are still considering whether an extension is actually needed.
24: Don't want to be in existence for another year or anything along those lines. I think, if anything, the Commission is considering a request for a short extension. And so we are going through a very meticulous process of understanding and estimating how much time is going to be needed.
23: The commission planned to wrap up its hearings this month, with August set aside to prepare its comprehensive final report. But with several high-profile individuals still yet to testify, questions are being raised about whether it will meet its deadline. Alfa Ramshwana, Eyewitness News, Pretoria.
1: And in France, far-right chief Marine Le Pen has been handed a one-year term with an ankle tag over a fake jobs scam. The sentence was handed down by an appeals court, casting doubt on whether she will run for president next April. The court also prevented her from running for office for 15 months, a ban expected to have expired by this year. Earlier, Le Pen announced that she would not compete to replace President Emmanuel Macron if she was under house arrest. She says this is because she would not be able to campaign properly. Gold is trading at $4,172.77 an ounce. The rand is at 16.24 to the dollar, 21.73 to the pound, 18.58 to the euro, and Brent crude oil is at $72.92 a barrel.
8: Roadworks still causing heavy delays in Sunning Hill approaching the intersection of Rivonia Road and Witkopen. Bryanston heading towards four ways. Traffic heavily backed up N1 southbound from Rivonia Road to Winnie Mandela Drive due to an earlier accident. Also, accident seen in the Midrand area, N1 North. This is approaching the Buccleuch interchange, causing heavy delays.
25: In your sport, Roberto Martinez steps down as Portugal head coach as Brazil give their backing to Carlo Ancelotti. Mauricio Pochettino reflects on the United States' best World Cup showing in 96 years. And French prosecutors investigating racist insults aimed at Kylian Mbappe by a Paraguay senator.
1: A fine Wednesday in store for Gauteng tomorrow. Johannesburg dropping to overnight lows of 4 degrees, peaking at 21. Pretoria 3 and 22, and Vereeniging 3 and 20 degrees. The top story in EWN. Nearly 200 suspected illegal miners have been arrested during an operation at the Losberg Kloof mine in Western Area.
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2: 702 Drive, it's 10 minutes past 4. Good to have you with us on the show. Coming up over the next hour or so, in a moment, we're going to be joined by anti-crime activist and journalist Yusuf Abramji. He's going to join us to talk about the late Lieutenant General Sindile Christopher Mfazi. And the reason we're talking about him is when he passed away in 2021, the official reason given was that he had died of COVID, and that, of course, was what was going on in the country at the time. But there has been activism and agitation around the circumstances of his death that has led to his being exhumed, and it's been established that he was poisoned. There's a lot in this story. There's a lot behind this story. And Yusuf Abramji has been doing some digging and some looking into it. And he's going to give us what he knows in about 3 or 4 minutes' time. A very, very important story indeed, particularly in the context of the Madlanga Commission and everything that is emerging there. Later in the show, employers owe a huge amount of money to people, perhaps you, in pension contributions. The Financial Sector Conduct Authority has established that employer contributions are in arrears by 8.3 billion rand. How has this been allowed to build up for so long? Is it something anyone can do anything about? And how do you know if your employer is failing to pay in the money that is rightfully yours? We'll talk about that at 10 to 5. 12 minutes past 4, this being World Chocolate Day, we asked you for your stories about how you actually managed to get hold of chocolate when you were younger. Some of you are responding to National Treasury and the decision, which we'll be exploring after 5, to withhold money that is available to money that should be paid out to municipalities. 70 municipalities affected by this decision, including the Joburg Metro. So it's an important story. We'll look into it in some detail after 5. And some comments as well around schools and water and waterborne sanitation. Let's hear what your thoughts are.
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6: Bro John, I disagree with you on that one, that if not every school can have a flushing toilet, and because of water stressing situations, that might not enable the situation to be best. Firstly, a school has to have constant supply of water, no interruptions. That is in the basic human right. And at a school, there should not be any interruptions of water. So flushing toilet is a basic right for every child at school, because if we need to eradicate these pit toilets, we must stop that thing that not all schools are gonna have flushing toilets. We must stop right there, because we need all schools, especially the primary schools, to have flushing toilets. Not a single school should be able to operate without water, and there should not be any interruptions, and that should not be any excuse that children are not going to get flushing toilets and still continue risking their lives with pit toilets. No, I disagree with you, Bro John.
7: Hi, Uncle John and listeners. I don't understand this thing of the treasury holding funds and not giving municipalities. But I mean, because it's not the residents who are in charge of the funds, it's the municipality, it's the municipal officials that are in charge of the funds. Why don't you say to that official, well, we're going to dock your salary for 3 months if you do 1, 2, 3, 4. Why don't you do that? Instead of punishing us for mistakes that are being done by the officials that are in charge. We are not in charge, it's the officials. Please, man, I think that is weird.
2: Yeah, and I was hoping to put those questions to the Deputy Minister of Finance, Ashur Sarupen, who had agreed to come on the show. It seems there might be some difficulties with coming on. We will continue to explore this issue, but obviously I was hoping to talk to him. You know, on the flushing toilets thing, I can see that this is a very, very difficult conversation. And but I just want to set out again what I think are the questions we need to ask. So let me make a couple of very brief points. The one is to say between flushing toilets and unsafe and dangerous pit toilets, there are technical alternatives. There are very much safer, much more hygienic, much more user-friendly dry function toilets that do not depend on a constant supply of water. The second thing is, I agree with you absolutely that schools must have a constant supply of water. In water stressed areas, should we be using drinking water to have a flush toilet system when there are alternatives to that that would not take us back into the area of completely unsafe and unacceptable toilets? And the third point I want to make is this, is to say the water should be on all the time. The tough and difficult and hard fact of the matter is that the water often is not on all of the time. And I'm not a plumber and I've never run a school, but I would imagine if you're entirely dependent on a flush system and your water supply is constantly interrupted, I would have thought that your system gets put at significant risk. And the last point I want to make is picking up on what the Minister of Basic Education said, is that some schools were very reluctant to give up the toilets they had because they were fearful that they could be in a position where they had a flush water-based sanitation system but no reliable source of water. Now, you can say it should not be that way, but if it is that way and there are no clear indications that that's going to change, what's the best solution? These are the questions I'm asking, and I'm not pronouncing and saying, well, you know, this shouldn't happen and that shouldn't be done. But I think these are very real questions that require some exploring and some answers with a view to safety, dignity, yes, but sustainability as well, very much in mind. People who know more about sanitation than me, please add your expertise. I've done a fair amount of Googling and research for other work I was doing. What are the best and most dignified alternatives that don't require water? And there seems to be quite a few choices out there. Call me on that, 072-702-1702 and 011-883-0702. It's 17 minutes past four.
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2: Right, let's find out what's happening on the roads with Karabo Chali. Good afternoon.
8: Afternoon, John. Well, at this stage, if you're leaving Sandton, Melrose, heading towards Midrand, bumper-to-bumper traffic on the M1 southbound between Ethel, Oakland and the Buccleuch interchange. Sunning Hill roadworks causing heavy delays approaching the intersection of Rivonia Road and Witkoppen. Bryanston travelling towards Four Ways, traffic heavily backed up N1 south from Rivonia Road to Winnie Mandela Drive due to an earlier accident. Northcliff expects some delays on Bayers Nodia between Judges and the N1. There's also an accident seen in Montana, Pretoria, N1 southbound near Sefako Makgato Drive, causing heavy delays all the way from the N4. If you come across any other traffic issues, kindly WhatsApp us on 072-702-1702.
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11: I think a lot of people don't know what a doula is, and we have some medical aid companies that are forthcoming now with getting people to actually get a doula. And the challenge that they have is that now these people don't know what a doula is to begin with,
10: yes,
11: even though it's part of the benefit. So Rona, especially Black people, we have the benefit of being able to explain it. Gastwana or
10: yes,
11: as well, right?
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2: 702 Drive. Let's focus our attention now on this story. It's an extraordinary one. It's tragic as well. The news has come out that the exhumation of a highly decorated South African law enforcement official has taken place. And we're referring here to Lieutenant General Sindile Christopher Mfazi, known to people who knew him well as Pizzo. He died in 2021 at the time. It was officially reported that he had died from COVID-19 complications. But there has been pressure and suspicion around his death. There's been campaigning as well. That led to his exhumation, and now a murder investigation has been opened because it's been established from the tests that were done following the exhumation that he was poisoned. He was deliberately killed by the administration of poison. So what is this all about and what's going to happen next? Yusuf Abramji, crime correspondent with ENCA, joins us now on 702 Drive. Yusuf, thanks very much for giving us your time. This has been a long campaign. Before we talk about the circumstances under which it's now clear that Lieutenant General Mfazi was murdered, who's been pushing for the exhumation? I understand his family has been involved, but what's given momentum to this eventual outcome? Good afternoon.
20: Good afternoon, John. Yes, as early as July 2021, days after he was laid to rest, his family already suspected that something wasn't right. And immediately they called on authorities to exhume his body. And within a month or so, I remember that they exhumed his body. He died on the 8th of July 2021 at the height of COVID after testing positive for COVID. And then after the body was exhumed some weeks later or months later, there was news that there were indications that he was poisoned. So at the time, John, when he died, he choked to death. And the family were very suspicious from the very beginning. And now finally, almost 5 years later, it seems to me that the police are on the brink or they already have made a breakthrough, because a few weeks ago, we already heard from our sources that police were looking at a number of leads. They had new evidence, especially forensic evidence that came to the fore, and that confirmed the poisoning, John.
2: So the context then, he was investigating, as I understand it, corruption within the police. What in particular?
20: Well, let's not forget that Lieutenant General Mfazi was the Deputy National Police Commissioner responsible for crime detection. That's simply put, detective services. He was in the police service for, 39 years? He was based in the Eastern Cape for many years, where he was the provincial head of crime intelligence, in fact, from 2008 right up to 2018.
2: Right.
20: And during that time also, he spoke out and he was investigating, from what we are told, the misuse of crime intelligence funds. But at the time of his death, his unit and he himself was very active in investigating, we believe, PPE tender fraud. And we know that has been a major problem within the police service. We know of alleged irregularities. So he was busy with his high-profile investigations, and that fueled the speculation that it wasn't a natural death and that he was murdered. Clearly, he had enemies, from what I believe, from within the police service. And we're hearing that the premises raided yesterday included the offices of a very senior South African police service officer, as well as crime intelligence. And we know that a number of people of interest are being are now being questioned. But most certainly, he was busy with some high-profile investigation. That could be possibly the motive behind the murder.
2: Yusuf, I understand that at the time of his death, his devices, I don't know if they were laptops or phones or both, were taken away by the police, and the family is now calling for the return of any records that might have been on those devices. Again, context on that.
20: Indeed. So you remember, John, the family made a noise at the time. They even went to the Parliamentary Ad Hoc Committee on Police. We know even a former crime intelligence operative gave evidence or spoke before the Ad Hoc Committee calling for justice to take his cause. Now, we know that those particular devices were taken away for a reason, and probably that could have been some of the leads that have led police to where we are now. We know for a matter of fact, John, that there are thousands and thousands of cold cases in South Africa. The cold case unit of the police was beefed up a few years ago. In fact, just about a year or two ago, about 110 additional experienced former detectives were brought back. And now finally they seem to be making some progress. We also know that during the raids yesterday in Centurion,
2: yes,
20: a number of devices were also seized. And I think that could be probably the leads that the police need that will link the conversations between the deceased general and some of the people that are now implicated.
2: And finally, Yusuf, I mean, obviously this is another reflection of the world that is being explored and examined and interrogated at the Madlanga Commission. But can I say that this is a separate issue? This has not come up at Madlanga in any way, shape or form? Or is there overlap that I might have missed?
20: Indeed, it hasn't come up at the Madlanga Commission. I think there was just a mention about it in passing. Let's not forget, John, and I say it again, what has come up at the Madlanga Commission is only the tip of the iceberg.
2: Yes.
20: What has come up at the Parliamentary Ad Hoc Committee was more politicking. There was no real evidence led. Clearly, there are many, many of these cases involving policemen, rotten police officials. And again, you know, the rot within the criminal justice system, especially within the police service, is something that is worrying. We know that about 30-some-odd police officials have been suspended. Some of them have now resigned. Some have been fired. We know many of them are waiting trial before the courts of law. But take it from me, I believe that's only a small chunk of the rot that we are seeing within the police service.
2: Sobering stuff, but thank you, Yusuf Bramji, crime correspondent with ENCA and someone who's been an activist around issues of crime in our country for many years. 28 minutes past four.
3: EWN Business.
2: Right, let's find out what's been happening on the markets today. In the morning, it looked like we were heading for another day in the reds. Things seem to turn a little bit, but I haven't been keeping an eye on it. Here's a man who has. Ray White, good afternoon.
4: Hi, John, good afternoon. You're quite right. We started out in the red, then we went to the green. We're back in the red again today. A bit of a seesaw, I'm afraid. The All Share now 110,655 points, down about a half at the moment. Resources have been down, but overall, there have been some gains as well. This includes Naspers and Prosus, both up over 4% at the moment. Gains also for ABN Bev, up just over 3%, also Richemont. South 32, down about 3%, along with Ital Tal. So, like I said, a bit of a mixed bag. Well, global stocks have fallen as technology shares slid, despite blockbuster results from Samsung Electronics. Here's a story. They saw a 19-fold jump in April to June operating profit to $58.4 billion. And you would have thought to yourself, wow, that's a lot of money. They've made a lot. Therefore, investors would want to invest in them and their share price would go up. But investors are concerned about the sustainability of the AI-driven rally, and their share price has actually gone down. Rather than reassuring investors, the results triggered heavy selling in Samsung and also rival SK Hynix shares, weighing on South Korea's KOSPI and other tech-heavy Asian markets as well. Investors have increasingly questioned whether profit growth linked to artificial intelligence can be sustained if supply bottlenecks ease. We're looking at the European markets at the moment. The FTSE has been up over 0.5% this afternoon after Shell raised its forecast. And then looking at our Rand now, 16.26. That's the dollar. The pound, 21.74. For the euro, 18.59. Platinum, $1,644.20. Gold is $4,168.20. And Brent crude oil has been climbing somewhat today. Concerns about supply and also what's happening in the Strait of Hormuz. Brent crude oil is now $73.91. I'll have more business news for you in an hour.
2: Thanks, Ray, bringing us to 4:30, which means it's time for news headlines. Mbali Dlamini, good afternoon again.
1: Thanks, John. Good afternoon. Public Works Minister Dean McPherson says his department is starting to break the back of extortion in the construction sector. But he has not declared victory just yet. 52 companies have been blacklisted by the department since McPherson made a public pledge 2 years ago to deal with the so-called construction mafia. The industry estimates that 180 public infrastructure projects worth 63 billion rand have been delayed as a result of extortion, intimidation or violence before the intervention. Lindsay Dentlinger has more.
14: When Minister Dean McPherson took office, only two companies had been blacklisted by the Public Works Department. At a briefing at Parliament today, McPherson says there's been measurable progress since then in clamping down on construction extortion and intimidation, with at least 770 cases reported across the country. These cases have led to 241 arrests and 176 convictions. With KwaZulu-Natal identified as a hotspot for construction mafia activity, McPherson says from a monthly average of 60 site disruptions, that number is now down to less than 10.
21: It shows what can happen when contractors report cases and the state responds, and it shows what happens when criminals begin to understand that construction sites are no longer spaces where they can act without consequence.
14: He's also lauded the city of Cape Town for securing construction sites, but says it's come at a mammoth cost to also protect lives. Lindsay Dentlinger, Eyewitness News, Parliament.
1: United Arab Emirates state-owned fuel retailer ADNOC Distribution is expanding into South Africa after agreeing to buy Shell Downstream South Africa for around $1 billion. The acquisition includes Shell's network of about 580 service stations across the country, as well as its commercial fuels, lubricants and supply operations. Annelita Fandese has more.
22: ADNOC says the deal marks a major step in its international growth strategy and will strengthen its presence in Africa's largest fuel market. The deal gives ADNOC, one of the Middle East's largest energy companies, a significant foothold in Africa's most industrialized economy. For Shell, the sale is the latest step in a broader global strategy to simplify its downstream business and focus investment on operations that deliver the strongest financial returns. The company has been reviewing assets across several markets as it reshapes its global portfolio. The transaction is still subject to regulatory approvals, including clearance from South Africa's competition authorities, before it can be finalized. Annelita Fandese, Eyewitness News.
1: And Prince Harry and six other defendants have lost their court privacy case against the publisher of the Daily Mail. The group wanted to sue Associated Newspaper Limited for unlawful information gathering. They allege the publisher allegedly hired private investigators to gather information on them, including secretly placing listening devices inside cars and homes. According to reports, all of the claims have been dismissed after the claimants failed to prove the allegations. A fine Wednesday in store for Gauteng tomorrow. Lows of between 3 and 4 degrees and highs of between 20 and 22.
8: Driving through Alexandra, bumper-to-bumper traffic heading towards Bedford View. That's the N3 southbound between Marlborough and Van Buren. In the Joburg CBD, travelling towards Booysens, expect some delays. M1 southbound between the Killarney Bends and the Crown Interchange. And in Sunning Hill, roadwork still causing heavy delays approaching the intersection of Rivonia Road and Witkoppen.
1: The top story in EWN, Public Works Minister Dean McPherson says his department is starting to break the back of extortion in the construction sector.
0: Aubrey Masango.
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19: We are in a very good space with regards to the work that the Madlanga Commission is doing and the revelations that are coming out. But I would argue that we dare not lose our vigilance. Most of us would say, ah man, we should be positive, brew man. Hey, have a positive outlook, brew man. Sure, I'm happy for a positive outlook. But we, the Republic of South Africa, are the focus of a global players from the east to the west, from the north to the south, that are looking to take a piece of the South African pie.
5: Aubrey Masango.
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2: The 702 Josie My Josie Walk the Talk is calling on you to walk with the people for the people on Sunday, 26 July. Babize Bonke. And this year you can choose from three different inner city routes. The 5-kilometer Victoria Yards route takes you from Ellis Park through the inspirational Joburg Cricket Club into Victoria Yards and past the Troyville Hotel. You then finish off at Ellis Park. So whether you're taking on the 5K, 8-kilometer or 15K walk, enter now on primemediaplus.com and get ready for the 702 Josie My Josie Walk the Talk, hosted by the City of Johannesburg. 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
4: Hi, Dr. John. On the issue of chocolates, I used to have a very close relationship with chocolates. I would eat a slab in a blink of an eye. You know, your top deck, your PS, your lunch bar. I used to have a very sweet tooth. But with time, my dental structure started to pay a price. My teeth would literally come off every month. So I have cut down excessively on chocolates. Anything that is just sugar related, I have reduced massively. So chocolates was one of those things that I had to say goodbye to them. But yeah, hey, I used to enjoy my chocolates. And yeah, but my dental structure is paying the price very hard. Thanks for the great show.
5: 702 Drive, thanks. We were asking on World Chocolate Day, where you used to get your chocolate from when you were a kid. Did you have to do certain things? Was the withdrawal of sweetness used as a way of not necessarily coercing, but encouraging you, let's put it benignly, to either do your homework or clean your room or help in the yard or do whatever it is that needed doing? Your chocolate stories, still very welcome on 011-883-0702 and 072-702-1702. 22 minutes to 5.
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5: Right, it's time to catch up with everything that's happening out in Mexico, Canada, and the United States. We are talking about the World Cup with Tola Kele Mganga.
2: The EWN World Cup Desk. 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
6: Thanks so much, John. And a captaincy and coaching vacancy has opened up for Portugal following their last 16 exit at the FIFA World Cup at the hands of Spain. The defeat marked Cristiano Ronaldo's 27th and final match at the tournament, while Roberto Martinez will not extend his contract, having said the loss was the end of a cycle for the team.
7: Playing against Germany away from home, playing against Spain and winning the Nations League. So it's been a journey. And today is just immense pride to see how we played, the personality, the focus. The result didn't go our way, as it happens in this stage of this tournament, because you're playing against teams that they got the best players in their country, and they got the, in this case, attack of favorites in the tournament.
6: It's better news for Carlo Ancelotti after Brazilian football director Rodrigo Cateno confirmed he'll remain in charge through to the 2030 World Cup. That's after Brazil's 2-1 defeat by Norway in the last 16 extended the five-time champions' wait for the sixth title to at least 28 years. The Italian has only been in charge for a year and in May extended his deal until the 2030 edition. For Mauricio Pochettino, he'll rest and assess his options after co-host the United States were knocked out at the last 16 stage following a 4-1 loss to Belgium. The Argentine is the Stars and Stripes' most successful coach in this competition and led them to their best finish since a quarterfinal exit in 2002.
8: We were talking with the Federation. It's about to rest a little bit, to think, to have conversation, and then see what the decision is from the Federation and from us. But I am so happy. I think we'll build a very good relationship. But now is not a moment to talk about that. I think now is a moment to see, to assess the tournament. And for sure, in the next weeks, we can start to talk if the Federation want to talk.
6: And there's been widespread condemnation for Paraguay Senator Celeste Amarilla, who made racist comments about Kylian Mbappe following France's victory over her home nation. Mbappe has branded her a despicable woman unworthy of her office, while the French Football Federation called her utterly abhorrent and unacceptable comments, and they'll now take judicial action. Amarilla, in two social media posts, launched a personal attack at the forward, calling him stupid, and then criticized him for allegedly refusing to shake hands with Paraguay's goalkeeper Orlando Gil, who she said should have given Mbappe the middle finger. Tola Kele Mganga, Eyewitness News Sport.
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5: 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SMS out to 45144.

0: or two now. And you could save on car insurance. If you don't, ask them for 500 Rand. Karabo Charlie, we got problems in Alex, yeah?
1: Yeah, that's heading towards the Germiston Bedford View area. Bumper-to-bumper traffic, N3 southbound from Marlborough Drive to Van Buren in the Joburg CBD. Expect some delays. This is on the M1 southbound between Killarney Benz and the Crown Interchange. Sunning Hill Roadwork still causing heavy delays approaching the intersection of Rivonia Road and Witkoppen, while in Bryanston heading towards four-ways, traffic heavily backed up. N1 southbound from Rivonia Road to Winnie Mandela Drive due to an earlier accident, while in Northcliff, expect some delays on Bayers Nordea between Judges and the N1. Montana, Pretoria area, expect heavy delays. This is due to an accident seen on the N1 southbound heading towards Fako Makgato Drive. If you come across any other traffic issues, kindly WhatsApp us on 072-702-1702.
2: 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The OUTsurance Pointsman have been easing traffic congestion so we all get to where we need to be quickly and safely for the past 20 years. 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
0: 7:02 Drive, it's 17 minutes now to 5 o'clock. We were talking the other day about frustration and how you deal with it. And I just heard a story about somebody who deals with it by going to a driving range and hitting golf balls huge distances and eventually just clearing your mind and getting... because it's there's so much to stress us out, and there's so much I think that can actually get us quite angry. I mean, I have lots of little stress removal things, but I could use a couple of big ones. I suppose a big one for me is exercise, which does make a big difference, either gym or cycling. Sometimes I just say to myself, drive home or drive wherever you're going in complete silence. Silence is often quite good for me, but Tola Kelly, do you have like targeted and effective stress relievers that you're willing to share? Because I could use a couple.
5: I don't know if you'll be able to do this one because it works for me and involves my house.
0: Oh. give me the address, I'll be good.
5: John, my patio overlooks a certain part of the south where you can see the mountain.
0: Oh, lovely.
5: So when I literally just need like 15 minutes to be off my devices, away from everything, I literally just sit on my blue couch and I look out, and I constantly have to repeat to myself that center yourself in this moment that you're in. And I just look at that mountain and I think about how much fun it'd be if I was walking up, if I was able to touch the trees. So I just allow myself that moment to just not allow other things to get into my head.
0: But you give me a good thing there, because I have a view that looks north, not to a mountain, but I do have a view. And actually, it's ridiculous how little I do exactly what you're describing. Just go outside, take 15 minutes, no phones, no devices, nice and quiet. I also find cats quite de-stressing. I mean, they can cause huge stress when they, you know, do things they shouldn't. But actually, they're quite a calming presence.
5: The funny thing is, the reason I ended up figuring that out is because this one time we had load shedding in the complex. Mm-hmm. So I sat outside out of irritation. I was like, oh, the stars look really nice. Yes. Then I just said to myself, why don't I just sit here when I'm annoyed to allow myself just to calm down and appreciate the other parts of my favorite things. And that's really how it came about.
0: Very interesting indeed. Yeah, because what it's telling me is, hey, you've got stuff around you. You don't need to go anywhere. You could de-stress using the resources you have. How about you, Karabo Chan? I mean, you're a very chilled guy, but presumably you do get fed up and you do get a little bit stressed out too.
1: Yes, when that happens, I usually go and take a nap and let my subconscious take over and then go to La La Land, dream whatever dream I'm having. And usually I have nice, fun dreams which cheer me up when I wake up and say, you know what, life is not that bad. You know, you can always sleep if it gets too much.
0: So And you can fall asleep easily, even when because that's definitely when I found it most difficult to fall asleep.
1: I can sleep anytime, anywhere, with the music on, lights on, daytime, nighttime. I can just take
0: traffic report coming up. It's never happened. Wow. Okay. So we've got a whole lot of tips. Yours, please. How do we de-stress? Give us a call on 011-883-0702, 072-702-1721. Can never have enough ideas in this regard because, trust me, stress and things to make you angry, I think it's fair to say, are out there and abundant, all too abundant. So any advice you can offer, somebody is going to pick it up and use it, and that somebody could be me. I've already picked up a good tip or two. 13 minutes now to 5.
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3: at John Perlman.
0: Well, a lot of stuff has come up at the Madlanga Commission, particularly over the last 2 days, and it is in what appears to be a triangular relationship, certainly according to the evidence that has been presented. And I must stress that the people named in the evidence, I'm about to mention them, none of them have as yet had an opportunity to present the side of their side of the story. With that qualification, the three people, as you probably have gathered, if you've listened to bulletins throughout the day or listened to this show, Major General Feroz Khan, who was meant to testify this week, we all know the fact that he was shot has meant that he's still in hospital and is yet to testify. The commission sent off, I don't know the exact term for the document, I'll try and dig it out a little bit later, but they do send to people who are being named a document with some questions and an opportunity to respond to them was sent to Mohammed Syed, who is with the company Carney Links. And the third person to whom questions were sent and who did respond in some detail is the EFF leader, Julius Malema. Now, a number of things have come up in regard to questions that would be asked in Parliament of people in the security establishment. There have been other issues that were raised in regard to VBS banking. But a third one has, and this has come up quite a bit with Major General Khan, has been his seeming involvement in the issuing of various kinds of tenders. Now, one of them was to do with automotive parts, car parts for the South African Police Service. There was another one involving supplies to Treasury. And a third one has come up in regard to a City of Tshwane fuel tender, and this one in particular, again, the name of Julius Malema has come up. With that in mind, we welcome our next guest, Stefans Brummer, who wrote, used to be with the investigative arm called Amabungane. And they did, Stefans Brummer, together with Mike Reddy, did a long series on fuel tenders at various municipalities, fleet management as well. And so with that degree of overlap, we thought we would bring him on and ask him a couple of questions. Stefans, welcome and thanks very much for your time. The company mentioned in this and the years July 2021 at the Madlanga Commission in regards to the EFF leader is a company called Bertobright, and this is a tender for fleet management at the city of, I don't know if this is fleet management for the police service, and a City of Tshwane fuel tender was also referred to. Does any of this relate to investigations that you did, and if so, how?
4: Yes, hi, John. We worked on a series of articles back in 2019, and this related to Johannesburg tenders and Tshwane tenders. In both cases, you'll remember that the EFF was pretty much a kingmaker in those councils, and it had rather much power, or appropriated for itself a lot of power in terms of tenders that were being issued by those councils. It seems to have made it its business to get to know how the system works and parlay its political influence into swinging some tenders to some favoured parties. Now, I think there's been a little bit of confusion in what has come up at the Madlanga Commission and elsewhere around these particular companies. But let's just unpack them. The one is Bertobright, and Bertobright is a fleet management company, and Bertobright was, according to the testimony and the evidence presented to the Madlanga Commission, Khan had received a message from Sayed, from the tobacco baron, saying that Juju wants us to do it, and referred to getting Bertebrite, a fleet management tender, at the police. Now, what we had focused on at the city of Tshwane was a fuel tender involving a company called called BBT, Balimi Barui Trading, but let's call it BBT for short. Mm-hmm. Now there are, in fact, two common factors here. Both companies are owned by the same gentleman, someone by the name of Hendrik Ganyaho. And in both cases, there is clearly some form of Malema connectivity, Malema and or EFF connectivity. And I think disregarding the bit of confusion that has come up at Madlanga, I think the point still stands, is that Malema was clearly willing, according to our reporting in the case of the fuel tender at Tshwane, to use political influence and to receive, and I'm going to say this straight, very large kickbacks from Hendrik Ganyaho and these companies in order to land at that fuel tender. Now, if we revert to the Bertebrite tender, that is the subject of these WhatsApp messages that have come up at the Madlanga Commission, I think the suggestion is really that something similar is at play, although there is no similar level of detail. But I think what, you know, it's kind of a shame that so little attention has been paid to this kind of pay-for-play game that the EFF plays where it is in power. And I think we showed pretty slam dunk that it did exactly that in terms of the fuel tender way back.
0: So in terms of at the time, I mean, you published this stuff, presumably you would have had exchanges with lawyers either from the EFF leader or anyone else in the party that might have engaged with you. Did authorities show any interest in getting to the bottom of this, either to clear them and say, listen, you've got this absolutely wrong? City of Tshwane comes back and says, this isn't what happened, and in fact, we're talking to our lawyers about, or did most of this just meet official silence?
4: There was much official silence, and particularly where one wants to see it most, in when it gets to Hawks investigating corruption, because this is what it does clearly appear to have been in the case of the fuel tender. But the city of Tshwane admitted immediately after our article that it had overpaid significantly, and we're talking millions here, on the fuel tender. The High Court, a year or so later, cancelled the fuel tender.
0: Yes.
4: On the basis that it clearly should not have been awarded. Now, the tender was rigged. There's no two ways to put it. The tender was rigged in favor of Hendrik Ganyaho's company. Criteria were absolutely misinterpreted, and clearly deliberately so, by those who adjudicated the tender to hand it to Balimi Barui Trading. And then there was a large overpayment to this company.
0: Right.
4: After that, and but as soon as the tender was issued, and then very regularly ever since, there were large payments from Hendrik Ganyaho to three companies, two who are clearly Malema front companies, and the third one, which is a Marshall Dlamini front company. And Marshall Dlamini, as you know, is now the Secretary General of the EFF.
0: I wanted to ask you this, and stepping broadly from the specific Stefans that you are going into now, but the broader question out of Madlanga, and I ask you this given your many years of investigating these kinds of things. One thing that's really been striking for me about Madlanga is it started out as an investigation into corruption in the South African police and related matters. But what's really striking is the extent to which the people who are under the spotlight, and again, I stress Major General Feroz Khan hasn't given his side of the story, but somebody, for example, like Brigadier Julius Mkwanazi has, the extent, and Sergeant Fani Nkosi, they have had their say, and the extent to which they have been involved in, for example, local government matters. I mean, has this been going on forever, or is this something relatively new? You would have thought the police, if there are people seeking to gain advantage from their position in the police, would do most of their fishing in police waters, but clearly not.
4: Yes, it seems to me that with power comes influence, and influence to swing tenders. Now, in this particular case involving Khan and Sayed, it was a police tender that was being addressed. But yes, in some cases, some of these players were involving themselves not in police tenders, but in municipal tenders. And it seems, you know, whenever you have a bit of power and a bit of access, you start monetizing that if you are corruptly minded. And the spoils are large. I mean, within about a year or so of that tender having been issued, the fuel tender, we traced 15 million rands having been paid by Khanyahu to the Malema and Dlamini companies, 15 million in regular payments over the course of a year or so.
0: Thanks so much. We'll have to leave it there with Stefans Brimmer, former Amabungani journalist. If you want to read back on any of this stuff, you can just put in some of the details, his surname, and the work was done with the journalist Micah Reddy. So a couple of keywords you can use if you want to read up more about this. 702 Drive.
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6: In July 2021, former Deputy National Police Commissioner for Crime Detection, Cindy Lemfazi, tested positive for COVID-19 after complaining that he had been feeling unwell. His condition deteriorated rapidly within 24 hours, and he was later found dead at his Pretoria home by a colleague. But his family was never convinced that his life was taken by COVID-19. These suspicions were also raised by crime intelligence officers giving testimony before Parliament's Police Corruption Ad Hoc Committee 5 months ago, where concerns were expressed about a possible targeted poisoning. Police spokesperson Athlenda Mate says investigators are now convinced that Mfazi was in fact murdered.
2: EWN, in touch, in tune, and independent.
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11: Over 200 suspected illegal miners arrested in Western Area and Home Affairs Committee on Oversight visit to Mosina. Good afternoon, I'm Bali Dlamini. Over 200 suspected illegal miners have been arrested during a sting operation at the Losberg Kloof Mine in Western Area. Under the banner of Operation Prosper, Gauteng Police, the SANDF and members of the Sibanye Mine Protection Service swooped on the mine this afternoon. The operation has also led to the recovery of several rounds of ammunition linked to AK-47s. Operation Prosper, authorized by the President, is designed to combat crimes linked to illegal mining and restore stability in communities affected by gang activity. Gauteng Deputy Police Commissioner Fred Gekana is at the scene today where he briefed the media on the latest developments.
12: All of them for illegal mining. Over 107 of them are Lesotho nationals. Over 56 are Mozambicans. And over about 4 are Zimbabwean nationals. And over 21 are South African nationals.
11: Parliament's Portfolio Committee on Home Affairs is conducting a two-day urgent oversight visit to temporary repatriation centres in Mosina in Limpopo. The visit follows the 30 June protests by various anti-illegal immigration groups calling on undocumented migrants to be repatriated or deported, pardon me. The committee says the protests have resulted in an urgent humanitarian and admin situation affecting those residing illegally in the country. Babalondenze has more.
13: The Home Affairs Department established the repatriation centres in Mosina to facilitate the processing and voluntary repatriation of foreign nationals from various countries in the region. The Home Affairs Committee said as part of its constitutional oversight responsibilities, it had to assess the state of preparedness and operational capacity of the repatriation centres. Home Affairs DG Libuani Makode briefed the committee in Mosina, saying the department would also focus on human rights. He told MPs that the centre has thus far processed more than 45,000 foreign nationals.
14: And we had to partner with the province, we had to partner with the municipality and a number of entities. But overall, it's our approach on human rights.
13: The committee will also visit the Bite Bridge port of entry to assess border management processes and to verify compliance with the constitution and the relevant immigration legislation. Babalondenze, Eyewitness News.
11: Tshwane City Manager Johan Mettler has hit back at the EFF, saying the allegations the party has levelled against him are without any merit. The EFF recently submitted a 45-page complaint against Mettler, calling for his suspension. The complaint was tabled before council, with Mettler given 7 days to write to the city, explaining why he should not be suspended. Thabiso Koba has more.
15: In its 45-page complaint, the EFF raises 13 allegations of misconduct by Tshwane City Manager Johan Mettler. The allegations are broad in nature, accusing Mettler of failing to enforce consequence management for errant employees and failing to curb the city's high, irregular and wasteful expenditure. In a letter written to council, Mettler says the EFF's complaints against him are without merit. Mettler says none of the allegations raised against him point to any wrongdoing on his part, saying they are not sufficient for him to be suspended from his job. Council is expected to convene in the upcoming days, where vote will be taken on whether Mettler should be placed on suspension or not. Thabiso Koba, Eyewitness News.
11: The Madlanga Commission of Inquiry has not ruled out asking the president to consider giving it more time to complete its work. The commission has less than a month left to conclude its public hearings, with its final report due with the president by August the 31st. But a substantial amount of work still remains, raising questions over whether the commission will be able to complete its tasks within the current deadline. Alfara Mushwana reports.
6: President Cyril Ramaphosa told journalists yesterday that should the Madlanga Commission request an extension, he'll consider the proposal. Today, Commission spokesperson Jeremy Michaels indicated that they are still considering whether an extension is actually needed.
16: Don't want to be in existence for another year or anything along those lines. I think, if anything, the Commission is considering a short, a request for a short extension. And so we are going through a very meticulous process of understanding and estimating how much time is going to be needed.
6: The commission planned to wrap up its hearings this month, with August set aside to prepare its comprehensive final report. But with several high-profile individuals still yet to testify, questions are being raised about whether it will meet its deadline. Alfa Ramshwana, Eyewitness News, Pretoria.
11: And in Monaco, a woman suspected of carrying out a bomb attack was found shot dead in the Ukraine. The 39-year-old was wanted by Interpol for the attempted murder of a Ukrainian-born tycoon, his partner and teenage son, in a parcel bombing attack last month. AFP is reporting that two people have since been detained in connection with her murder. Gold is trading at $4,173.28 an ounce. The rand is at 16.24 to the dollar, 21.73 to the pound, 18.58 to the euro, and Brent crude oil is at $72.92 a barrel.
1: Traffic in the city of Tshwane, you can expect heavy delays in Doornport on the N4 westbound between the N1 and Dr. Swanepoel. Mountain View still in Pretoria. Traffic gridlocked on the R80 northbound. That's Mabopane Highway between Brema and the Hepin Bend. Hermanstad traffic jam on Eskiam Patlele between WF Nkomo and the R80.
5: In your sport, Argentina against Egypt headlines the last 16 action at the FIFA World Cup tonight. Illness strikes Norway's squad ahead of their England quarterfinal, and Coco Gauff through to her maiden Wimbledon semi-final.
11: A fine Wednesday in store for Gauteng tomorrow. Johannesburg drops to overnight lows of 4 degrees, peaking at 21. Pretoria 3 and 22, and Vereeniging 3 and 20 degrees. The top story in EWN. Over 200 suspected illegal miners have been arrested during a sting operation at the Losberg Kloof mine in Western Area.
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0: 702 Drive, it's 9 minutes past five. What do you do at National Treasury if you have all these municipalities who waste public money, who get told and guided by the Auditor General and by Treasury itself as to what it is they need to do to make sure that illegal and irregular and all those other kinds of fruitless expenditures don't take place, but they continue to do the same thing over and over again? What Treasury is going to do and what they've already embarked on is 70 municipalities nationwide are not going to be getting the money they would expect to get from National Treasury in July. I mentioned this earlier in the show, and a lot of you have called in and said, well, who's that going to help? What about the people who are depending on services? Now there's even less money. You're not punishing the officials who have indicated no willingness to actually get their job done. But how about us, the residents? Even less money to actually try and put right and deliver what's wrong and deliver some of the most basic services. We'll be talking to local government expert joining us from the University of Free State, Dr. Harlan Kluter. We did hope to get on as well, the Deputy Minister of Finance, Ashil Saroopen. But he called us a little bit earlier, not him, but his team, to say that he's been got some difficulties that he's got to deal with. So we hope to maybe get him tomorrow, because this story is not going to go away. But looking forward to chatting to Dr. Kluter, who's got some really interesting ideas on the subject. Please stay with us for that. Getting a lot of calls from you. How do you deal with your stress? We asked you a little bit earlier about your chocolate buying habits. And I just want to share this with you because it is World Chocolate Day. This is a very interesting thing from somebody. It's a business address called Brainy Holdings. Here we go. Ghana is one of the biggest producers of cocoa in the world, the raw major product in chocolate, without which there is no real chocolate. It's shocking to see good Ghanaian chocolate on European and American shelves overseas, but nothing of such quality products in Africa. What happened to the African free trade idea? I need an SA business willing to partner with my business, Brainy Holdings, based in Sandton, to bring back some love through sharing chocolate between South Africa and Ghana. Now, when I read this, it prompted a little memory in my mind of attending the Winex Wine Expo in 2025. What has that got to do with chocolate, you might ask? Well, some of the exhibitors were involved in Ghanaian chocolate. So I've just been looking this up, Brainy Holdings. I'm sure that's not your name on your ID, but you know who you are. And the Ghana Export Promotion Authority was there with a fabulous display of chocolate that had, I must tell you, quite a substantial queue. So maybe that's a place where you can start. I know that's not exactly the question you were asking, you know, who's the South African company that wants to get involved, but the Ghana Export Promotion Authority was sufficiently interested in the South African market to come and exhibit at Winex, and they had an extraordinary array of chocolate there. So hopefully that helps you. Brainy Holdings, if you get into the chocolate market, you know who your friends are. We're also in Sandton, so a drop-off would be quick and easy. But seriously, hopefully that gets you on your way. 13 minutes past 5.
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17: Good afternoon, John and the team. John, for me, I think I find washing my own car as a form of relieving stress and doing it myself at home. You know, it's actually an incredible way of, you know, easing down problems and still be able to dream as well. Wow, Karabo. Hey, what a guy. Joel from Kempton Park, have a splendid afternoon.
18: Hi, Tata John. Things that I use to de-stress. Crime documentaries. I just love crime documentaries or true crime dramas, like based on true stories. I really enjoy Meis Genoot, Ware Leven Stories, Bloed en Vlees, and Women Who Kill. Those are my favorites. But yeah, any crime docu, any day.
19: Good afternoon, John and the team. With all these revelations and WhatsApp messages or Communica or app being on the center of all the truth and evidence, believe you me, these corrupt politicians, they will come up with a plan. Somewhere, somehow down the line, they will prohibit the access of WhatsApp messages. I can guarantee you, they're working on that, because they have to find a way to protect their looting and their stealing. And they're going to do that one way or the other. They're going to approach ICASA. They're going to evoke the Poppy Act. And then they say, no, you're not supposed to access my information. Thinking, just thinking, Thulani Dlamini on his way.
0: Yeah, Thulani's raising an important point. One has to fight for every single inch of space in the battle for transparency and the integrity of government systems and so on. So they may well try to do that, but there'll be a fight and there'll be pushback, and there's no guarantee that the people wishing to close down the investigative and integrity space will win, because they don't always win, although they quite more often than we would like do. 702 Drive, 16 minutes past 5. Now, music to today we are focusing on songs that may have some regular lyrics, but they also have stuff in there that are words, but they're not words in the dictionary. They are words thrown in. We've got some quite dramatic examples of this to share with you a little bit later. But do you have songs where there's, what do I call them? I haven't found the word. Words. Gibberish. I'm reading Jonathan Fairbairn's lips through the booth. Gibberish. Is it? Yes. Let's call it gibberish. Gibberish. Maybe the writers will have an argument with us. Let's hear a couple of words of gibberish just to set the scene.

0: The Beatles from the White Album, Ubla Dee Ubla Da. Gibberish? Maybe it has a deeper meaning. I just don't know what it is. Anyway, songs that have that kind of thing. Send us your suggestions, please. We'll play them at about 20 to 6. Your suggestions come to 072 702 1702, 17 minutes past 5.
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0: 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If you don't, ask them for 500 Rand. Karabo Chali, Pretoria is having some difficulties. Tell us exactly where, please.
2: Yeah, a few issues in the northern part of Tshwane. Traffic congested in Durinport on the N4 westbound between the N1 and Dr. Swanepoel. In Mountain View, there's also bumper-to-bumper traffic R80 northbound between Bremer and the Hepen Bend. Hermanstad leaving the Pretoria CBD. Expect some delays on Eskiam Pahlele between WF Nkomo and the R80. Krugersdorp, there's traffic pressure on the N14 westbound between Beyers Nordia and Hendrik Potgieter. Driving through Alexandra, heading towards Bedford View, Germiston, bumper-to-bumper traffic N3 southbound from Marlboro Drive to Van Buren. Also driving through the Joburg CBD, heading towards Boysens, expect some delays. M1 south from Killarney Benz to the Crown Interchange. Sunning Hill roadwork still causing heavy delays. This is approaching the intersection of Rivonia Road and Witkoppen, while in Woodmead, expect about a 20-minute delay. Heading towards Sunning Hill. This is on Bowling Avenue between 8th Avenue and Witkoppen. Bryanston, traffic heavily backed up. N1 South between Rivonia Road and Winnie Mandela Drive due to an earlier accident. And finally, Northcliff, expect some delays. Beyers Nordia between Judges and the N1. For the latest traffic updates, you can also follow us on X at EWN Traffic.
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0: 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These heroes in green and purple have been easing traffic congestion for the past 20 years. 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Just another way you always get something out. 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
13: 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Nadine from Bolito is no scallop, but she did call the flame-grilled half chicken in Nando's unique peri-peri recipe with a single side of your choice for $1.25 dope. Whoop, whoop! Whoop, whoop, whoop! Okay, sorry. Relax, Nadine. The only thing we're busting here is your hunger. Okay? Nando's. Oh, what a place.
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6: Let's walk the talk.
0: Well, the problems in municipal funding and the way in which money gets used in our municipalities, large and small, ranging from metros to much smaller entities, is well documented. Treasury has for a while now been speaking, for example, to the Joburg Metro and saying, listen, give us reasons why we shouldn't withhold funds that are due to you in the month of July. Well, they've stopped asking, stopped threatening, and they are acting. 70 municipalities will not be getting the money that was due in July. I mentioned this earlier on the show, and a number of you have said, well, what is that actually going to achieve? Well, let's put that question to somebody who will have some answers. Dr. Harlan Kluter is a local government expert at the University of the Free State. Dr. Kluter, welcome, and thanks very much for giving us your time. Quite a few people are saying this is just punishing residents and ratepayers and is not punishing officials whose recalcitrance is the reason we're in this problem in the first place. How would you explain it? I mean, is this sufficiently effective a stick or is it just going to make things worse? Good afternoon.
11: Good afternoon to you, John, and good afternoon to the listeners. One, the decision by Treasury is welcomed because if you read the report, it says that they have gone through many interventions of municipalities. So the problem in municipalities in many cases is not a lack of skill sometimes. Sometimes it's pure a lack of will.
0: Yes.
11: And so because there's a lack of political will, there's also sometimes a lack of managerial will. Because if you implement what is being proposed, some people are just simply not interested in efficiency and effectiveness within municipalities.
0: If though the reason, and you know, I called it recalcitrance, called it a lack of political will, the resources are there, the capacity is there, although often we're told that due to challenges and lack of capacity, blah, blah, we've heard that over and over again. But why would this make these people change? Because if you were to say, well, they'll realize that citizens are not going to get the services they've paid for and deserve, well, that has insufficiently motivated them before. Aren't we just going to get the same situation, but just a worse version because there's less cash?
11: I think what Treasury is saying is we're not entirely withholding it. They say yes, we're temporarily withholding it.
0: Okay.
11: Until you can prove to us that you've put in place these measures. Because you see, if you look at just governance, good governance is behavior.
0: Right.
11: And so what Treasury is saying, you are not doing what we are proposing. And you know you are in the wrong. And so what does this say to us of the political parties in office? I mean, can you be so irresponsible on the eve of an election in any case? So if you look at the definition of a municipality, you need politicians that do not act as administrators, and you need administrators who do not act like politicians.
0: Yes.
11: And so if a report, if the auditor, Treasury gives a management report, the accounting officer in that municipality, who's the municipal manager, must ensure that it is implemented. If it is not implemented in month two or month three, then that unfortunately becomes the culture of that municipality. And in many cases, if the municipal manager sometimes is bridled because if he acts against certain managers,
0: right,
11: those managers enjoy the protection of politicians. And so it's a double-edged sword sometimes. And so in my interviews with many municipal managers across the country, the municipal manager must have the ability to say no and to stand up against the politician. And that he risks, and sometimes they say, of committing career suicide.
0: Yeah, it's a very interesting scenario we're in now. But I'd like your view, if we just focus in, for example, and you may want to focus on Mangaung because that's where you guys are based. I have in mind City of Joburg, but I think the process is probably the same for both of them. But let me ask you this. I mean, you have a prior process where they say, as in the case of Joburg, give us reasons why we shouldn't withhold this money. In other words, what they're really saying is, these are the things you need to fix. Tell us how you're going to fix them. So the roadmap is absolutely clear. What worries me in particular is you don't get a response to that. Sometimes you don't get a response at all, never mind a set of actions. This just seems to me that we are trying to coerce and encourage behavior from people whose behavior is clearly not going to change. And I guess I'm going back, Dr. Kluter, to where I started. If we have this conversation in a month or two, what do you think might have changed in any of these municipalities who are being targeted?
11: I think as a last resort, you know, if we look at the ecosystem, the governance ecosystem, the province has got an oversight responsibility. So province could invoke Section 139, but then they must show that they've exhausted all avenues.
0: Okay.
11: So that's almost as a last resort where the powers then is transferred to an administrator appointed by the province to sort out the mess. So what my reading of the National Treasury is saying, that we have listed what needs to be fixed. You have simply not fixed it. So we are now withholding. So I think before a municipality is placed under administration, it must also show that it has exhausted all avenues to get to this point. It's really sad. It's really sad on citizens if we do not have the political and managerial will. I mean, one of the statistics that the Auditor General in her last report in June says that 54% of skill shortages in municipalities. Now, how on earth can that be?
0: Yes.
11: If we've had the Skill Development Act for the last 28 years.
0: Yeah.
11: So how we manage our resources, specifically our people in municipalities, I don't even want to go to the consultant issue, that we're spending billions on consultants and people are employed to do the job and they're not doing it.
0: Yeah, and often
11: so we also have a problem with contract managers where consultants are appointed to perform a function and they don't even do that properly.
0: Yeah, and I think the stat we got in the AG's report, if I'm not mistaken, where consultants were used to prepare audits, 61% of those audits prepared by consultants were, in the AG's view, which I think we generally accept, were inadequate and unsuitable. Yo, lots to talk about, but no time. Left will engage in a couple of months, maybe with Dr. Harlan Kluter. We thank him for his time joining us from the University of the Free State. Let's see if this Treasury intervention actually works. 29 minutes past five.
1: EWN Business.
0: Ray White, a very good afternoon to you. The Markets and the Money Show. Over to you, please.
12: Thanks, John. Good afternoon. Well, the All Share closed down 0.75%, finishing at 110,325 points. Resources have been down for the day, but overall there have been some gains as well, including Naspers and Prosus, finishing up over 4% for the second day in a row. Gains also for AB and Bev and Richemont. GRP up over 6%. But on the negative side, those resources down. Volterra losing 5, South 32 4 for the second day, losing 4%. So our resources have been under pressure, I'm afraid. Global stocks have fallen as well as tech shares slid despite blockbuster results from Samsung Electronics. They saw a 19-fold jump in April-June operating profit to $58.4 billion. But the slide began this morning, and investors are concerned, you see, about the sustainability of the AI-driven rally. Rather than reassuring investors about what's happening, the results have triggered heavy selling in Samsung and rival SK Hynix shares, weighing on South Korea's KOSPI. Other tech shares have also fallen. Investors are increasingly questioning whether profit growth linked to AI can be sustained if supply bottlenecks continue to ease and there's an oversupply. The European markets this afternoon up as well, along with the US markets. The Rand is 16.25. That's the Rand to the dollar. 21.73, that's the pound. 18.57, the euro. Platinum, $1,646.17. Gold now, $4,146.30. Brent crude oil up a bit at the moment, $73.83. Coming up on the Money Show, well, Shell fuel stations around the country have a new owner. So I'll be finding out for you what's going to change, if anything. Then Treasury, as you heard now with John, is with holding funds to more than 60 or 70 local municipalities, including Johannesburg, taking a closer financial look there. About 30 billion rand a year is lost to fraud regarding medical aid. So finding out more, and then talking about short-term insurance, all you need to know with Warren Ingram. So that's The Money Show, and that's coming up in about 29 minutes from now.
0: Thanks, Ray. 28 to 6, let's get the latest news with Mbali Dlamini. Good afternoon.
14: Thanks, John. Good afternoon. The public protector has found that the city of Cape Town failed some of its most vulnerable communities by not providing basic municipal services. The findings are contained in a report released today following an investigation into complaints from residents of the N2 Gateway Flats in Kwalanga and informal settlements in Khayelitsha. The investigation, which began in 2022, found that the city failed to address overflowing sewage, poorly maintained municipal housing, and broken high-mast lighting. Ntutuzelo Nene reports.
15: Public Protector Advocate Koleka Kaleka says the report shows that municipal resources are not being allocated equitably across the metro. She says while the city cited budget, staffing and resource constraints, as well as violence in some communities, it still has a constitutional duty to provide basic services to all residents, particularly those living in poorer areas.
16: That is why the Constitution speaks of equity, applicable policies within municipalities, the dignity of people. There shouldn't be a segregation or discrimination because people are in townships, and therefore the standard of delivery of services must not be the same.
15: Kalega has also urged communities to continue holding government accountable for delivering basic services. Ndutuzelo Nene, Eyewitness News.
14: A Public Works Minister, Dean McPherson, says his department is starting to break the bank of extortion in the construction sector, but he's not declaring victory just yet. 52 companies have been blacklisted by the department since McPherson made a public pledge 2 years ago to deal with the so-called construction mafia. The industry estimates that 180 public infrastructure projects worth 63 billion rand have been delayed as a result of extortion, intimidation or violence before the intervention. Lindsay Dentlinger reports.
17: When Minister Dean McPherson took office, only two companies had been blacklisted by the Public Works Department. At a briefing at Parliament today, McPherson says there's been measurable progress since then in clamping down on construction extortion and intimidation, with at least 770 cases reported across the country. These cases have led to 241 arrests and 176 convictions. With KwaZulu-Natal identified as a hotspot for construction mafia activity, McPherson says from a monthly average of 60 site disruptions, that number is now down to less than 10.
18: It shows what can happen when contractors report cases and the state responds, and it shows what happens when criminals begin to understand that construction sites are no longer spaces where they can act without consequence.
17: He's also lauded the city of Cape Town for securing construction sites, but says it's come at a mammoth cost to also protect lives. Lindsay Dentlinger, Eyewitness News, Parliament.
14: And in China, the death toll following devastating storms in parts of the country has risen to 17. According to reports, hundreds more people have been injured and tens of thousands have been evacuated from their homes. Rescue workers are still searching for missing people using inflatable boats, while authorities are erecting emergency shelters to house those who have been displaced. A fine Wednesday in store for Gauteng tomorrow. Lows of between 3 and 4 degrees and highs of between 20 and 22.
2: Traffic pressure in Krugersdorp. This is on the N14 westbound between Beyersnodier and Hendrik Potgieter. Driving through Alexandra heading towards Alberton, Germiston, bumper-to-bumper traffic. N3 southbound between Marlborough Drive and Van Buren. Also in Sunning Hill, roadworks still causing huge delays approaching the intersection of Rivonia Road and Witkoppen.
14: The top story in EWN, the public protector has found that the city of Cape Town failed some of its most vulnerable communities by not providing basic municipal services.
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19: I'm so flabbergasted. I've got no words. Baron here from Alexander.
20: Hey, Baron.
19: Corruption.
20: What I'm going to be looking out for now is How are the EFF supporters going to respond to this? Are they going to go on attack? Are they just going to be silent and not say anything about it? Are they going to come up with justifications on, no, you have to understand? Because as you heard, Julia's response to the commission is, I'm a member of parliament. I get a lot of information that comes to me. There's nothing wrong with me having conversations with Firoz Khan. But my question then is, why did he send

0: 2026 Jazz for Young People is brought to you by the Standard Bank Joy of Jazz. 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
4: Hi John, just tuned in. Regarding that issue with the Treasury, you know, one of the affected municipalities is Lesedi municipality out in Heidelberg, and the biggest problem there is there's been an ongoing strike last week where two lives were lost. And the commitment given by the mayor was that once they get this grant, they will pay rainwater so that the rainwater can now release the 20% throttle. Now, the issue now is that if Treasury is saying, no, hold up, we're not going to give you the funding that you've been waiting for, I wonder what's going to happen to the agreement and the commitments that they made to the community.
0: Yeah, Tebogo's raising an incredibly important point there, because we last Friday covered the clashes in Ratanang, one of the neighborhoods in Heidelberg. And the water stuff very much at the center, but the conflict was extreme. A couple of people lost their lives. And yeah, these are exactly the consequences that, you know, they'll say, well, when we get that money, now they're not going to get that money. And if you just take Gauteng alone, Joburg, Emfuleni, Lesedi, Sidibeng, Merafong City, that's out western area, Carltonville Way, I think, in Rand West City, none of them are going to be getting their July allocations multiplied across the country. We've got 70 municipalities, maybe not in under as intense pressure as Lesedi is, but certainly they will have some difficult explaining to do. But, you know, arguably should have fixed things when they could, when they had a chance. 702 Drive, it's 20 to 6.
2: EWN Sport.
0: Two more quarterfinal places available. Tola Kele, you've got the details.
5: Absolutely, John. And those games take place this evening as Argentina go up against Egypt, while Switzerland clash with Colombia. While the opponents will have the majority of the support inside the Vancouver Stadium, Swiss coach Murat Yakin says the only thing that matters is what happens on the pitch.
6: We will just play our game how we did the last games. We need full power, full energy. We think about the crowd and the fans at home. We get some nice voices, nice messages. Some people also from Swiss are in the stadium. But we are a team. We are a strong team, and we'll beat them with football and not with fans.
5: Belgium's tournament fortunes have turned around immensely, having been on the verge of a group stage exit ahead of their third pool fixture. They beat the United States 4-1 to seal a last eight berth last night. And Yuri Tielemans has discussed the challenge of taking on a Spain side who are yet to concede.
7: I'm not sure. The silence comes from everywhere. We're just focused on our job. We know Spain is a tough opponent, like we've faced before. The USA today was a big opponent as well. They've had a great World Cup, but

0: today we showed that we're ready and we want to perform, we want to go further. So against Spain will be no different.
1: Norway's dream tournament run has hit a snag after manager Ståle Solbakken revealed that several of his players are sick and suffering from fatigue. That's ahead of their match against England on Saturday. Solbakken has attributed the rise to illness due to their busy jet-setting schedule, with the team having travelled and played in Boston and New Jersey twice, along with Dallas, since the World Cup started. Switching over to the Nations Championship, where Rassie Erasmus has told his Springbok players that Saturday's clash against Scotland is a 2027 World Cup audition. He's made 10 changes to the match day squad that beat England in their tournament opener and also provided this assessment of their opponent.
2: Maybe they don't have 14 teams which we pick from, or 29 teams that we pick from. But that, on the other hand, the positive is the synergy. You know, it's two clubs that the players come from, and one or two or three foreigners from abroad. The big thing is their cohesion and how they always train together and play together and know each other really well. And that always makes them a very difficult team to defend.
1: And Coco Gauff fought back from a set down to reach the Wimbledon semi-finals for the first time after beating Jessica Bugela 4-6, 6-3 and 6-3. Jannik Sinner claimed a straight sets win over Jan-Lennard Struff to earn the German's dream run after the 36-year-old became the oldest man in the professional era to reach his first major quarterfinal in his 47th Grand Slam appearance. Currently on court is Alexander Zverev, who's 2-1 up against Yuri Lekecha. That's in a game that was stalled last night by an 11 p.m. curfew. Tola Gelimganga, Eyewitness News Sport.
3: 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Karabo Charlie with the very latest Kruger Store. Yep. Have we dealt with that, or is that a continuing problem?
4: Well, it's been for a couple of hours, John. We still have delays. This is in the Krugersdorp area. This on the N14 westbound between Beyers Naudé and Hendrik Potgieter. Not clear what's causing this delay. If you are on that route, please let us know. You can WhatsApp us on 072-702-1702. Also driving through Alexandra, heading towards a Germiston bumper-to-bumper traffic. N3 southbound from Marlborough Drive to Van Buren. Joburg CBD expects some delays. M1 south are between Killarney Bends and the Crown Interchange. In Sunning Hill, roadworks still causing heavy delays approaching the intersection of Rivonia Road and Witkoppen, and in Woodmead, also expect about a 20-minute delay on Bowling Avenue between 8th Avenue and Witkoppen. If you come across any other traffic issues, you can also SMS us on 31702.
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3: 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They're not words in the dictionary. We played you earlier the Beatles classic, Obladi Oblada. That was from 1968. This one is from my early teens. Take a listen to this.

0: Yeah, I mean, when we were 12 or 13, we thought that was pretty cool. Some of you will know it. The Dutch band Focus, that song called Hocus Pocus. And there was a whole lot of kind of yodeling sounds mixed in there. So songs that offer something similar, your choice, please, on 072-702-1702 and 011-883-0702. Looking forward to hearing from you.
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2: In July 2021, former Deputy National Police Commissioner for Crime Detection, Cindy Lemfazi, tested positive for COVID-19 after complaining that he had been feeling unwell. His condition deteriorated rapidly within 24 hours, and he was later found dead at his Pretoria home by a colleague. But his family was never convinced that his life was taken by COVID-19. These suspicions were also raised by crime intelligence officers giving testimony before Parliament's Police Corruption Ad Hoc Committee 5 months ago, where concerns were expressed about a possible targeted poisoning. Police spokesperson Athlenda Mate says investigators are now convinced that Mfazi was in fact murdered.
1: EWN, in touch, in tune, and independent.
0: The 139 million rand Powerball Extra Cascading Jackpot has been won. 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And don't forget to play the Powerball today, because a total estimated Powerball jackpot of 13 million rand could be yours. The National Lottery. 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
6: Hello, John. With regard to the Beatles song O Bloody O Blada, it also bothered me for a long time how such talented people would have to throw in that sort of word, and you know, giving the impression there was a shortness of lyrics. But I googled it one day to find out that actually was used. They had it, I think he was from West Africa or some such area, I'm not sure, but I think his name was Billy Preston, and he played keyboards on some of their music, in fact quite a lot of it. And apparently when he was asked, as they were all gathering to do recordings, how are things going, Billy, he would say, yeah, oh bloody, oh blada, which meant so-so. And that's what I found when I googled it, and I found it interesting. Thank you. Bye.
7: Good afternoon, Tata John. Talking about songs with gibberish. can you please play I'm a Scat Man? Please, I think that's also gibberish.
8: I'm

0: matter of fact, I don't let nothing hold you back. If the scat man can do it, so can you. Everybody's saying that the scat man stutters, but does and never stutter when he sings. But what you don't know, I'm gonna tell you right now that the stutter and the scat.
1: Scat Man by Scat Man John. Of course, you know, if we call it gibberish, I'm worried because, you know, being able to be a great scat singer is a real talent and much admired amongst jazz singers. So still looking for the right word. Non-dictionary words, maybe, is what I'm looking for. Yellow Man is the song that Rasipaga Paga is recommending. Zungugu Nzungu, I think, is the artist. Let's hear it.

0: Yellowman from 1983, Zungu Zungu Gu Zungu Zing. I think I got most of it. I hope I did. Okay, let's hear a few more of your suggestions for this kind of music.
1: Good afternoon, Tate John. On songs that have gibberish or words that we don't understand, it will have to be, I don't know if you know the song by AKA, and there's Burna Boy there, All Eyes on Me, and there's Dales. There's where Dales says, Shibaba do Shibabu. Just doesn't make sense.
2: Up to the time, then for no sir, Ben, I'm the original Nigerian, done Gagan riding through, man, I ride out, I've been down without a curfew.

Fantastic, fantastic song from 2022, of course, tragically, aka gunned down in February of the following year. His collaboration with Nigerian Afrobeat star Burna Boy. Now, we got a few more from you. Here's a text from Matt who wants us to play the song. They Say It's Gonna Rain by Hazen Dean.

0: They say it's going to rain by Hazel Dean. Sheldon in, don't know where Sheldon's sending us this from, but anyway, says, Ryan Leslie had a song titled Gibberish. Okay, I don't know that song. We'll see if we've got time to actually find it and play it for you. The other thing, who are the people who did Oombop? Oh, that was Hanson. I don't think that was Gibberish or anything. It was just two words. Yeah, two words and a couple of little babas in the middle. Songs, this one, Imagination, says Rasi Paka Paka, who's back again. Shubidoo da Dabba Doo Bee, and another song's recommended there by Boney M. Back to your voice notes.
1: Hey, John. I'm not sure if you heard of Adriano Celentano. He made a song that used fake English words. It's all gibberish, every single second of it.
2: Thanks, 92 Zo. You're the

0: Adriano Celentano, the song is called Prisen Colinensina Insiusol. I think, says Chase, which sounds like English, really, but is actually gibberish, yeah. I may have mispronounced a few parts of a very, very long title. One more voice note.
1: John, for me, the song that comes to mind is the Enigma, or Enigma. Or Enigma, the return of the innocence. Yeah, that's from here.

Yeah, just looking online, actually, this is not just made up words, but it's in that chant is in the Amis language. I'm sure I haven't pronounced that correctly, but it's an Austronesian language spoken by the indigenous Amis people of Taiwan. Gorgeous song and a wonderful way to bring to an end 702 Drive with me, John Perlman, and the team. Have a wonderful Tuesday evening. Good night.

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2: 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Get double cash back when an African team scores and wins at the FIFA World Cup 2026, courtesy of Visa. T's and C's apply. Ray in for Stephen this evening, and Shell fuel stations around the country have a new owner. So finding out what's going to change or perhaps just stay the same. Treasury is withholding funds to around 70 local municipalities, including Johannesburg, saying they're not administering their funds correctly. But what happens to service delivery? And what happens next? Then about 30 billion rand a year is lost due to fraud regarding medical aid, so finding out more. And talking short-term insurance, are you doing the right thing? That's with Warren Ingram a little bit later on. All you need to know. So all this and more coming up. But first, your latest Eyewitness News.
3: Good evening, I'm Mikey Malapo. The Madlanga Commission says it has no intentions of asking President Cyril Ramaphosa to widen its terms of reference and scope of work. With less than a month left until the Commission wraps up public hearings, questions have risen about whether the Commission needs to sit for much longer. While it hasn't ruled out the possibility of asking for a short extension to allow all witnesses to testify, extending its mandate isn't on the cards. Alfa Ramushana has more.
4: The Madlanga Commission of Inquiry is expected to submit its final report to President Cyril Ramaphosa by the 31st of August, unless its term is extended. There have, however, been calls for the Commission's mandate to be expanded to include other areas that may have also been affected by corruption. But its terms of reference limit its investigation to law enforcement agencies, Metro Police Departments, the NPA, the State Security Agency, and the Judiciary. Commission spokesperson Jeremy Michaels says the Commission is already under significant pressure.
5: We have a very clear idea of what it is that we want to get through over the next few weeks, and to the extent that we need an adjustment to do justice to that work that we had set out for ourselves.
4: The Commission will hear new evidence tomorrow. Alfa Ramshwana, Eyewitness News, Pretoria.
3: The city of Cape Town has been given strict deadlines to fix years of service delivery failures that left some of its poorest communities living in unsafe and undignified conditions. This is one of the recommendations in a report released by public protector advocate Koleka Kaleka today, following a four-year investigation into complaints from residents of Kwalanga's N2 Gateway Flats and Khayelitsha. The investigation found that the city failed to address overflowing sewage, neglected municipal housing, and broken high mark lights, denying residents access to basic services. The public protector has ordered the city to restore water access and engage Eskom on public lighting within 30 days. It must also submit plans to improve cleaning services and provide electricity to relocated families within 60 days. Ntutuzela Nene has more.
6: Public protector Koleka Taleka says long-term sewer repairs must be completed within 3 months, while plans to formalize informal settlements and install fire detection systems at health facilities must be submitted within 6 months. Her report also instructs the Minister of Finance to assess within 6 months whether municipalities receive adequate funding to address infrastructure backlogs and the rapid growth of informal settlements.
7: To the AEC for local government, to monitor the city's implementation of the remedial action on a quarterly basis in accordance with the discretionary powers under Section 139 of the Constitution, whether intervention may be necessary should substantial non-compliance occur, and report such considerations to the provincial legislature.
6: The public protector acknowledged the difficult conditions under which city officials operate, but stressed that residents cannot continue to be denied their constitutional right to basic municipal services. Ndutuzelo Nene, Eyewitness News.
3: Tshwane City Manager Johan Metler says the municipality cannot afford to conduct lifestyle audits on its senior managers. This is contained in Metler's letter to the City Council. Metler was given 7 days to make written submissions on why he should not be suspended from his job following allegations levelled against him by the EFF. Thabiso Goba has the details.
8: Among the many allegations the EFF has levelled against Tshwane City Manager Johan Metler, it also accuses him of refusing to authorise lifestyle audits for for the municipality's senior managers. The AFF says Metzler received a directive from the mayoral committee and refused to implement it. However, in his response, Metzler says the municipality explored the feasibility of lifestyle audits and found it could not afford it at the time. Metzler says the lifestyle audits would have cost the city 4 million rand. He says the cash-strapped municipality prioritized service delivery programs over lifestyle audits. Tabiso Koba, Eyewitness News.
3: South Africa is heading to Washington this week in a bid to stave off another potential blow to exports as government officials prepare to challenge proposed new United States tariffs. A South African delegation will appear before the U.S. Trade Representative during a three-day public hearing into plans to impose additional tariffs on imports from several countries, including South Africa. The proposed measures follow a U.S. investigation which concluded that the country does not have a specific and enforceable prohibition on imports produced through forced labor. While the South African government argues that existing labor customs and anti-human trafficking laws already provide adequate safeguards, U.S. authorities say these measures fall short of international expectations. Annelita Fandesa has more.
9: The hearing comes at a sensitive time for trade relations between Pretoria and Washington, as South Africa is already facing uncertainty over its preferential access to the U.S. market under the African Growth and Opportunity Act. At the same time, exporters have also had to contend with previous tariff threats from the Trump administration. Government is expected to argue that imposing new tariffs would unfairly penalize local businesses and workers rather than address concerns over forced labor. It is also expected to stress the country's commitment to upholding labor rights and international trade obligations. If tariffs are approved, South African products exported to the U.S. would become more expensive and less competitive. The hearings will conclude later this week, after which the U.S. Trade Representative will decide whether to implement, amend, or abandon the proposed tariffs. Annelita Fandese, Eyewitness News.
3: Gold's trading at $4,139.34 an ounce. The rand at 16.25 to the dollar, at 21.73 to the pound, at 18.56 to the euro. Brent crude oil's at $73.74 a barrel.
10: In your sport, Argentina against Egypt headlines the last 16 action at the FIFA World Cup tonight. Illness strikes Norway's squad ahead of their England quarterfinal. And Coco Gauff through to her maiden Wimbledon semi-final.
3: A look at your weather. A fine Wednesday in store for Gauteng. Tomorrow, Joburg will drop to overnight lows of 4 degrees, peaking at highs of 21. Pretoria is at 3 and 22. Vereeniging also at lows of 3 degrees, reaching highs of 20. Partly cloudy skies for the mother city with variable winds at a low of 13 and a high of 18 degrees. The top story in Eyewitness News this hour. The Matlanga Commission says it has no intentions of asking President Cyril Ramaphosa to widen its terms of reference and scope of work.
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11: Well, at this stage in Sunning Hill, you can expect more than an hour delay. This is leaving Rivonia, heading towards Sunning Hill. This is approaching the intersection of Rivonia Road and Witkopen due to ongoing roadworks. Also, bumper-to-bumper traffic in Woodmead on Bowling Avenue between 8th Avenue and Witkopen. Bryanston heading towards Four Ways. Traffic remains sluggish. This is on the N1 southbound between Rivonia Road and Winnie Mandela Drive. In Northcliffe, expect some delays on Bayers Nordea between Judges and the N1. While in the Mother City, traffic remains sluggish. N12 incoming. This is approaching Borchert Quarry, and there's also slow-moving traffic. N1 outgoing, heading towards the Kloof Lodge. If you come across any other traffic issues, kindly WhatsApp us on 072-702-1702.
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2: 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Well, coming up on your program, Shell fuel stations around the country have a new owner. You are going to see changes. You're going to see boards change. You're going to see a name change. So finding out shortly about that to see, you know, how things are going to change. I know going down the N1 highway, if you didn't have those ultra cities as you went, well, you'd be a little bit stuck. So I'll be chatting about that shortly. Treasury is withholding funds to around 70 local municipalities, including Johannesburg, saying they're not administering their funds properly. Question is, though, what happens next? What happens to service delivery? So discussing that tonight. And then later on, talking short-term insurance with Warren Ingram. I'm looking forward to that. Do you know what you're paying for? And this is the thing. Sometimes you take out that short-term insurance and you have an accident in your car and the excess is massive, you didn't realize, or perhaps you can't fix your car because the excess is just so massive and it just doesn't make sense. So lots to talk about this evening. I'd like to hear from you. 072-702-1702. That is the WhatsApp number. Let us know what's on your mind this evening.
1: Because this journey is better taken together.
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2: So, Shell fuel stations around the country have a new owner. ADNOC Distribution has acquired the network for $1 billion. Shell has been in our country, I think, for decades, and this is a very interesting change. Joining us in studio is Ali Siddiqui, Chief Financial Officer at ADNOC Distribution. Ali, hi. Good to have you with us on The Money Show.
12: Hi, Ray. Absolute pleasure to be here. Pleasure to be in this beautiful country. Thank you very much for having me.
2: It's great to have you here. Okay, so I've stolen your thunder. I've said ADNOC is taking over. You guys have got this $1 billion deal. What to expect for us motorists? Because yeah. Shell has been part of the fabric of South Africa for such a long time.
12: Yes. So, again, many thanks, Ray, for having me. Now, if you allow me, I would like to paint a very quick picture in terms of why we are coming here. Now, firstly, we firmly believe in the South Africa growth story. We believe going forward, there will be a lot of demand on the mobility side of things, both mobility and convenience. So, you know, with the population of drivers on the rise, also many joining in the, you know, drivable age, and also investment going into the transport and the logistics sector, I think these are good enough ingredients to raise the demand. So as part of our international expansion, obviously, this is a very, very important criteria. The second one is the regulatory system.
2: Right.
12: So which has been stable, which is transparent and not very far off from what we are used to in the UAE. Now, one very important thing I would like to mention is that we are not going to change the brand. So Shell brand will continue to stay.
2: Right.
12: And all the formats will continue to stay. We want continuity and we want consistency, both for our dealers and our retailers and our consumers. So in the next foreseeable future, the Shell brand is staying. In terms of what will change for them, in UAE, we have successfully deployed a much wider customer value proposition that basically involves not only just fueling experience, it actually includes convenience, food and beverage, and all other proper car services, all these propositions. We have delivered that very successfully. We have seen double-digit growth in that business. Now, that's the expertise of operating these assets for our customers is what we are keen to bring in here for the South African consumer.
2: Oh, you see, now that's interesting because we have, they call them forecourts.
12: Yeah.
2: And you go into the forecourt there and there's a Steers or a Wimpy or whatever, a Mug and Bean. Is that going to change now? Will those names change? Will we see what's going to change?
12: Yeah, so essentially it's how the whole proposition is configured. Now, remember, we have to first complete the transaction.
2: Right.
12: So transaction is going to take its time. There is a regulatory process in South Africa, which we will fully abide by. And that's a cornerstone of whatever we do along with health, safety and environment. The legal compliance is important. Once that is completed and once we actually integrate this particular asset into, and remember, this is a very successful platform.
2: Yeah,
12: the platform we are taking over is a very, you just mentioned Ultra City. I've lived in this country for 6 years myself. Ultra Cities were an important part of my life too, especially when we were on the highways. So essentially, that is remaining. The configuration of the proposition as we come in terms of how it's designed to the customers, in terms of the offering, we have digital tools, AI tools, which help us do the assortments at the stores, formats at the stores, in terms of which proposition to offer at a station. We have got these very interesting, very successful tools which we would like to bring in when we come into the country, and that will be a very exciting part of our entry here. But of course, we have to first go through the entire legal process.
2: Now, of course, the big story is jobs. Will jobs be lost? I would think not.
12: No, so look, we are very excited. Talking about the people at the retail station, that is essentially, we are quite keen to work closely with our retailers who essentially operate those stations. And of course, abiding by the law is very important. When it comes to the management talent, South Africa has got excellent management talent. So we are very excited about essentially, we are not just buying pots and pans and assets. We are fundamentally also getting excellent staff along with it. So post completion, we are excited about having, a local management team from here to support us achieve our dreams and objectives. And not to forget, BEE compliance. We just don't see BEE as a tick the box kind of an activity.
2: Sure.
12: We have identified and working with a potential partner, Watch the Space, that will be announced very soon as well, who shares the same vision and who's willing to join the journey with us. So not only staff, but also shareholding point of view. We basically see that as an amazing opportunity to both capitalize on the local talent here and a partner who joins us in the journey.
2: So people are not scared for their jobs. I've got to emphasize it. People aren't a petrol operator listening to this interview tonight. It's not going to go, oh hell, oh no, a company's taking over.
12: It's the same Shell station. And it's essentially has got similar activities, which is basically being performed. And it's the same retailer who's employing them. So fundamentally, it's essentially when the business remains the same and the activity remains the same, you certainly need people. People make it happen, right?
2: Yeah.
12: Now, in some cases, you need more people in a particular activity. In some cases, you need less. But that's a bespoke site station by station kind of decision which a retailer has to make while working with us. But yeah, fundamentally, I do not see this as a fundamentally taking away jobs kind of an activity.
2: Yeah. Ali, why do this? I mean, Shell, obviously, they took their decision. They've got their reasons for not continuing with their petrol stations. Why for you? Obviously, you've done your due diligence. You've had a look at this. What's attractive about this?
12: Yeah, see, so South Africa's growth story, as I mentioned, future growth, upcoming growth. We are obviously looking at the future. And as I mentioned to you before, there's few key ingredients which go into this dish. You know, the most important one is obviously the number of drivers, how many drivers are potentially getting added on, investment in the transport and the logistics sector, essentially increase in the car park, car population. All these are very important ingredients which go in there. Stability of the regulatory framework. So the regulatory framework which you have here is predictable. It's clear. It's documented. And it's adhered to, and it has been successful for many years. It's essentially, we have a similar system in the UAE where every month the prices are changed based on international commodity prices. So that's a big reason to believe on the potential success. And the third, the platform itself, and this is a very successful platform, which we are acquiring. It's a cash accretive platform. Last but not the least, one of the key trends we are observing in South Africa, like UAE, is for people coming to a station is just not putting a nozzle on the tank experience.
2: Sure.
12: There is a lot more people are looking for, which is convenience, car services, food and beverage, what have you. So we basically want to serve to this particular consumer demand. We have successfully done it in the UAE. We are also doing that in Saudi and Egypt. So actually, this gives us a good reason to believe that this is the right market for us to come and exhibit all our expertise. And we strongly believe, Ray, in customer-led value generation.
2: Sure.
12: So it's a value generation is by you have to earn it with the customer. You have to get the customer onto the forecourt and believe in your products and make a conscious choice of coming to us.
2: It really does sound exciting. It does. Just last question. You said it's going to take some time. Any idea how long?
12: Hey, look, it's anticipated to be next year. In terms of the regulatory compliance process, completion process, I believe that's what you're referring to.
2: Yeah.
12: So, Ray, that's our estimate is next year at some point. So let's see how quickly it goes. It's a comprehensive process. And we will go by with that process and we will fully comply with it. And then we will take it from there.
2: Love it. Ali Siddiqui, thank you so much, Chief Financial Officer at ADNOC Distribution. Good to have you with us on The Money Show.
12: Absolute pleasure.
2: And good luck. Good luck for the future.
12: Many thanks.
1: Walking this talk together.
0: Every hour.
1: Every day. This is 702.
0: Let's walk the talk.
2: Right, from petrol to, well, something else. Treasury has withheld funds from 69 local municipalities. This is due to poor performance, maladministration, and the inability to administer funds. It's a story that I think was going to come. This whole thing was going to come for some time. The Treasury have just lost their cool with local municipalities. We've seen those meetings between the City of Johannesburg and the Finance Minister, Enoch Godongwana. And here we are now. On the line is Professor Mike Miller, Visiting Professor of School and Governance at the University of the Witwatersrand. Professor, hi, good evening. Welcome to The Money Show.
13: Hi, Ray. Good evening to you and to your listeners.
2: You know, Prof, Treasury's lost patience, like I said in my introduction. They've absolutely lost their patience. If you have a look at the Auditor General's reports and all those qualified findings from the Auditor General, you would think to yourself, fine, here we are now. But what needs to happen next? I think that's the golden question.
13: Yeah, and I think it's interesting that the sort of loss of patience has extended as far as Johannesburg, because we've had some examples in the past where Treasury has got tough with some of the smaller, more distant and politically less important municipalities, but it's now coming home big time to the big cities as well. And I do think we need to look back and remember that we have a constitution which was negotiated with some difficulty because a lot of people wanted to try and avoid a central government that would tell them what to do. And in the end, the constitution gives a lot of autonomy to local government and puts quite a lot of barriers to national government interfering with local affairs. It's very strong. There's about three pages of the constitution which tell you this is how, if you have to intervene, this is how you're going to do it. And here are the motives that can allow you to do it. So it was made very difficult. Yeah. And I think that's one reason that action wasn't taken earlier. But it's also one of the reasons that now that the action is being taken, it's coming through very systematically. I have a feeling some lawyers have been doing a lot of reading and thinking and talking to the officials. How do we do this? Yeah. And we've seen we're going for a wholesale approach.
2: There are, this is the double-edged sword. There are concerns now about service delivery if the money isn't paid over. But I can hear 702 and Cape Talk listeners saying, Ray, what service delivery? This shouldn't really make much of a difference, I would think, because driving around the city of Joburg, it needs attention.
13: Well, you know, we had, you know, I come out of the water sector and I always use water as a lens to understand what's happening in the bigger picture, in the bigger landscape. And, you know, even with really vital projects where people were protesting in the streets, like the Brixton Reservoir and Tower, which was an ongoing saga, you know, you could see that there was a financial problem in Johannesburg because every couple of months work would stop because the municipality wasn't paying the contractors, and contractors can't just sit there, you know, with workers working if they haven't got money coming in. So I do think that there's a stage being reached where we've had to say, look, this isn't good enough. And I think it's as it begins to hit issues like water supply, power distribution, let's not talk about rubbish collection, you know, which isn't being collected, partly because apparently they can't afford to pay people when the old guys retire. Those are signals that the situation in a city like Johannesburg is so bad that you can't allow it to go on. And we have to ask, what has been the sort of tipping point and what's the cause of these problems? And I think that's where we're going to be looking for the next couple of months.
2: Well, this can't go down well with the local ANC. We've got a local government election coming up on the 4th of November. Now we've got this interference from national government. Obviously, this sends a message to voters.
13: I'm afraid it does. And then the question gets raised, who are the people who are really pulling the political strings inside Johannesburg? You know, we had all these water problems, and then the new mayor came in, Dada Moreiro, And to his credit, he spent the first couple of months when he was inaugurated actually going and talking to people and listening to people and beginning to make a difference and moving resources to, for instance, finish those Brixton water towers and reservoirs. So why, when it comes to it, here's a man who seems to be getting to grips with the problem. When they go out and look for a new leader, they just say, we're not even going to consider him. And you have to ask the question, and I think it's a question that's being asked in lots of municipalities. Are we here to get as much as we can in the next couple of months? Or are we here trying to win an election so that perhaps we'll be able to continue to be in post? But whatever happens, you know, using that phrase, it's not going to be our time to eat. And you've got this terrible sense that there are collective groups inside the different parties, and it's not just the ANC, who are very intent in getting what they can while they can because they fear they won't be coming back. And that makes it very difficult for someone in those parties to try and keep discipline and prepare for the next term if at the mean, in the meantime, people are getting as much as they can out of the system while they can.
2: Yeah,
13: I really partly where we stand, the fight between those who want to get something out quickly and those who want to build something into the future. And I'm afraid the short-term people in some places are winning.
2: I'm afraid you're right, but we'll have to see what happens with the elections later on. Oh, it's such an interesting year. Professor, thank you so much for chatting to us on The Money Show. Professor Mike Miller, who's a visiting professor of the School of Governance at the University of the Witwatersrand. The Markets. Right, and joining us is Head of Global Markets, Institutional Relationship at APSA CIB, Marco Evstathio. Marco, hi, good to chat to you on The Money Show. Thanks for coming in.
14: Thanks, Ray. Always good to be here.
2: Right, a mixed day though, resources down again. You know, every day I do these market reports and I just think to myself as well, these resources are taking such a pummeling. What are you seeing?
14: Look, I think it's really interesting when you see resources having been so big in the benchmark, up to nearly 30% between golds and PGMs over the last year or so, and these continual sort of sell downs that we're seeing. It looks like a big rotation trade to me, and I think that's what also held Naspers and Prosus up quite nicely today, up about 5% and 4% respectively.
2: I have to ask the question. So many people do say to me, you know, Naspers and Prosus, it's such a good investment, but those stocks are way down at the moment. I think they've just answered their own questions. They're coming up, aren't they?
14: Absolutely. I mean, what we've seen, obviously, Tencent was up about 2% on the day. They sold one of their smaller listed shares for about 25-odd billion rand. I think it's a good bump to their free cash flow. Probably helps them continue to invest in AI. And if you do believe that story in the long term, I think, you know, Naspers process a very good way to play it. Valuation not demanding. And I think a lot of people are rotating into those stocks.
2: Yeah, great results recently for both of them. So there you go. Worries about AI chips. And I find the Samsung story so interesting. So after this little quarter they go through, up 19-fold, I think $58 billion. Celebrations all round, but their stock goes down. Please explain that.
14: Look, it does feel like a very crowded trade. I mean, 150% rally in the last sort of, you know, 6 to 12 months means that stocks at sky high record valuations. That result actually beat investors' expectations by 6%. And as you say, wow, Stock was down by about 10%. You know, I think people start to worry when you have these stocks that are trading on very large valuations with this, you know, immense growth in the base, and you start to see increased competition, potential for overcapacity. And I think that's what's causing a few jitters in the market at this point.
2: Is it not the AI bubble that's going to burst soon? Because there's billions, and in fact, I was reading today an estimated $700 billion is going to be poured into AI for Microsoft, Amazon, all of them together. Are we not hearing a pop yet?
14: Look, I mean, I'm not sure we can call it a bubble just yet. There are some earnings associated with, but there is a lot of CapEx being pushed in there. I think people worry about that. And I think people worry about what happens to free cash flow for these big companies as they continue to pump it into those AI investments.
2: Yeah. All right, the oil price today, I think $73 and change a little bit earlier on. What's going on there? There was that missile that hit a ship earlier on in the Strait of Hormuz. Is that causing it?
14: I think so. I mean, look, it feels to me like, you know, people are very skeptical about this peace deal. You know, we've seen it on again, off again, on again, off again for quite some time. So I think any small little bit of what looks like escalation causes people to panic. Oil price up, we saw rates up, we saw the rand a little bit weaker. So it was typical sort of, you know, risk off type behavior.
2: Rate hike in the US, is it coming? I know that Kevin Warsh was supposed to be Donald Trump's man and said no rate hikes, but I think he's realized what job he's got.
14: Absolutely. And I mean, if we look at it, if you have oil continuing to trickle higher on days like today, the market's definitely going to price in those rate hikes. So if we look at what the market's looking at, about a 27% chance of a 25 basis point hike for the July meeting. That's up from about 18% last week. And September meeting probability looking somewhere in the region of 43%.
2: Gosh, interesting. All right, one more. Pick and Pay down today. And I don't mean to pick on Pick and Pay, but they are having a torrid time.
14: Yeah, absolutely. Look, I think, again, it's that risk-off sentiment. It feels a little bit speculative of an investment at the moment. And I think when you get these risk-off days, people will sort of take a bit of money off the table.
2: Yeah, all right. We'll just leave that there. Let's park it there. Marco, thank you so much. Marco Estathio, who's the head of Global Markets Institutional Relationships at APSA CIB. Great to have you here with us on The Money Show. Thanks so much for coming in. And that brings the time to 6:30. And Maki Malapo's got your latest eyewitness news.
3: Thanks, Ray. Good evening. National Treasury will be temporarily withholding billions of rands in funding from both Eastern Cape municipalities due to poor management. The Nelson Mandela Bay and Buffalo City metros will have their equitable share of the national revenue held back for continued poor financial management and non-compliance with legislation. Treasury announced today that it has temporarily withheld the metro's July equitable share transfers, along with those of over 60 other municipalities. Babalu Ndenza has more.
15: The Nelson Mandela Bay Metro's equitable share for the 2026-27 financial year stands at 1.74 billion rand, while the Buffalo City Metro has been allocated 1.2 billion rand. The funds are mainly used for free basic services such as electricity, water and sanitation for the metro's qualifying households. Treasury says it's withholding the July transfers to instill fiscal discipline and ensure that public money is properly managed. The DA's national leadership is also heading to Nelson Mandela Bay this week to raise issues around safety in the metro. DA Eastern Cape leader Andrew Whitfield.
16: The entire DA's national leadership will be descending on Nelson Mandela Bay, and we need you to hold hands with us as we march against violent crime in our city.
15: National Treasury is also withholding funds of other Eastern Cape municipalities, namely Makana, Sundays River Valley, Inqubaya Themba, and Port St. John's. Baba Londenze, Eyewitness News.
3: The DA in KwaZulu-Natal Midlands has accused the NPA of not wanting to cooperate with the party's private investigators on the murder case of Nhlalayenza Ndlovu. Ndlovu, a DA councillor and Umgeni local municipality chief, was shot and killed in Harwick in December 2023. His case has been investigated by the controversial political killings task team. The four men accused of his murder, including an Inkosi Siphiwe Eric Zuma, made a brief appearance in the Pietermaritzburg Court, Magistrates Court today. Ndlantla Mabasa has more.
17: The DA in KZN invested resources to crack the murder of its councillor Nhlalayenza Ndlovu, including appointing private investigators in the matter. The party also offered a 2 million rand reward for whoever comes forward with information. But while the political killings task team has been able to crack the case and made four arrests, the party is still not happy with delays after the matter was postponed again today. The DA's Chris Pappas.
18: It becomes terribly frustrating in terms of wanting an outcome for justice when things are continuously delayed. It does then also bring into question, you know, whether or not the prosecuting teams are fully prepared, whether they're treating this thing seriously, you know, when you get to court and there's further delays.
17: Pappas added that the state is making some things difficult for the party.
18: From our side, with our private investigators, the evidence is clear. The information is clear. The state still doesn't want to engage with us or the private investigators for that information.
17: The NPA has told EWN that it is yet to respond to the claims made. Nhlanhla Mabaso, Eyewitness News, Pietermaritzburg.
3: And the Western Cape Health and Wellness Department is urging residents to avoid eating any wild mushrooms, and as even a single bite of certain species can be deadly. This follows a concerning spike in the consumption of death cap mushrooms, one of the world's most poisonous species, of which even a small amount can lead to severe liver failure and death, even after it's been cooked, dried or frozen. The mushroom is identified by its smooth olive green to yellowish cap, white gills beneath the cap, a white stem with a skirt-like ring and a cup-like sac at the base of the stem. Director of the Tygerberg Poisons Information Centre, Karine Marks, says symptoms such as vomiting, diarrhea and abdominal pain usually develop within 6 to 24 hours.
19: We've recently seen a concerning increase in death cap mushroom poisonings in the Western Cape. In fact, we had 5 confirmed cases in just the past 2 weeks. With all the recent rain, wild mushrooms are appearing everywhere, in parks, gardens, vineyards and forests.
3: Look at your weather. A fine Wednesday in store for Gauteng tomorrow. Temperatures will drop to overnight lows of 3 and 4 degrees and peak at highs between 20 and 22 degrees. Partly cloudy skies for Cape Town with variable winds at a low of 13 and a high of 18 degrees. The top story in Eyewitness News. National Treasury will be temporarily withholding billions of rands in funding from both Eastern Cape municipalities due to poor management.
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11: Well, at this stage, if you're traveling through Alexandra heading towards Bedford View, bumper-to-bumper traffic entry southbound between Marlborough Drive and Van Buren. Also driving through Sandton heading towards Midrand, traffic remains sluggish. This is on the M1 northbound between Ethel, Oakland and the Bakuit Change. Also heading towards Poisons, driving through the Joburg CBD, slow-moving traffic. M1 southbound between Killarney, Benz and the Crown Interchange. Also, if you are in Roodepoort, heading towards the Leratong Kagiso area, expect some delays on Randfontein Road approaching Adcock Road in Protea Glen, driving into Lanesia. Bumper-to-bumper traffic. This is on the N12 westbound between the R554 Abu Bakr Drive and the R558. While in the Mother City, roadworks still slowing down traffic into inbound. This is approaching Borchards Quarry. Also, roadworks slowing down traffic N1 outgoing. This is heading towards the Kloof Lodge. If you come across any other traffic issues, kindly WhatsApp us on 072-702-1702.
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2: 22 minutes to 7 o'clock. Oh, big soccer action at the moment. I'm loving it, loving it. Look at that, Tolokelle. Egypt versus Argentina. I'm not going to steal your thunder. The score is...
3: Well, Ray, we're 37 minutes into that encounter, and it's the Pharaohs that lead the defending champions 1-0. Yasser Ibrahim with the goal for Egypt, while Lionel Messi has now missed his fourth World Cup penalty. The action will continue at 10 p.m. as Switzerland take on Colombia. Swiss coach Murat Yakin has acknowledged that the opponents will have the majority of the support inside the Vancouver Stadium.
4: We will just play our game, how we did the last games. We need full power, full energy. We think about the crowd and the fans at home. We get some nice voices, nice messages. Some people also from Swiss are in the stadium. But we are a team. We are a strong team, and we'll beat them with football and not with fans.
3: A captaincy and coaching vacancy has now opened for Portugal following their last 16 exit at the FIFA World Cup at the hands of Spain. That loss marked Cristiano Ronaldo's 27th and final match at the tournament, while Roberto Martinez will not extend his contract, having said the loss was the end of a cycle for the team.
5: Playing against Germany, away from home, playing against Spain and winning the Nations League. So it's been a journey, and today is just immense pride to see how we played, the personality, the focus. The result didn't go our way, as it happens in this stage of this tournament, because you're playing against teams that they got the best players in their country, and they got the, in this case, attack of favorites in the tournament.
3: Prosecutors in France have opened an investigation into the racist attack on Kylian Mbappe by a Paraguay senator, with officials weighing whether to demand that the senator be charged with aggravated public insult or incitement to hatred or violence. The French Football Federation filed the complaint with the National Unit Combating Online Hate. That's after Celeste Amarali posted a torrent of racial abuse against Mbappe on social media. Following Paraguay's exit at the tournament, Amarella claimed that Mbappe was stupid and criticized him for allegedly refusing to shake hands with goalkeeper Orlando Gill, who she said should have given Mbappe the middle finger. And in rugby, Emrose Bapir will link up with Andre Pollard at test level. That's after the Bulls teammates were named in the Springbok matchday squad for their Nations Championship test against Scotland on Saturday. It'll be Bapir's first start since the outgoing clash against Wales in Cardiff in November 2018.
6: Andre has a lot of experience. We've spent a lot of time together on the pitch. Yeah, I'm just excited to go into this game with him. But we know it's going to be a challenge for us. It's different calling in the Springbok environment. But yeah, we just need to pitch up on the day and yeah, just give our all on the day.
3: And in a FIFA World Cup update, it's still Egypt that lead defending champions Argentina 1-0. Yasser Ibrahim with the goal for the Pharaohs. Tholakele Mganga, Eyewitness News Sport.
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2: Right, so the Financial Sector Conduct Authority has released a list of more than 6,000 employers who have fallen behind paying over retirement fund contributions. The growing 8.33 billion rand in arrears is affecting over 500,000 fund members. Imagine this, you get your salary slip every month and that deduction is there, yet the money's not paid over. And then one day it's time for you to retire, and well, bad news for you. The question is, should there be tougher enforcement? Joining us is Zarina Kamruddin. She's the Divisional Executive of Retirement Funds Supervision at the FSCA. Zarina, hi. Good to have you on The Money Show.
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2: Big question on this. Do we need more?

0: oversight? I mean, 6,000 employers, how did we get here?
1: Well, I think that with video contributions, it's been an ongoing problem. You know, when employers fall on hard times, or at least that's the feedback that we've received, oftentimes instead of paying over the contributions which they've deducted, they use it to finance operational expenses, which was, of course, unacceptable. What we've done, as you know, this is our fifth, we issued a fifth communication since 2023, where we basically named the non-compliant employers and funds. This has had some good results, as you may have seen, R1 billion has been paid since then in respect of the arrear contributions and late payment interest. But of course, we're still not where we would like to be. And we will be enforcing Conduct Standard 1 of 2022, which replaced Regulation 33, you know, more stiffly. Because what we find is that, you know, if the boards acted more swiftly and sooner, then I think we wouldn't be sitting where we are today with a huge amount of arrear contributions. So that's some of the things that we're doing. We're also collaborating with the National Prosecuting Authority, with SAPS, more specifically, the Directorate of Priority Crime Investigations, and SARS, and so on, to really try to, you know, to change this narrative. I also think that when COFI, that's the Conduct of Financial Institutions Bill, when that is enacted, that will make employers a supervised entity, because remember, at the moment, employers aren't a supervised entity by the FSCA. Mm. So I think that will also be a game changer.
0: Yeah. Zarina, what penalties, if any, are they actually facing? If you think about this, they take a person's money that should be paid over to a pension fund, and you're using it for a business. Is this not theft?
1: No, indeed it is. And in fact, it's theft. It's also a statutory crime in terms of the Pension Funds Act, Section 37 thereof. So, of course, this is completely, you know, unacceptable. But funds and members have the right to lodge complaints with the Pension Funds Adjudicator's Office free of charge, which determinations have the force of court orders. So, you know, there is a way for these matters to be resolved. The other thing, of course, that funds ought to be doing, the responsible person, they should be reporting these matters to SAPS, because as you rightly point out, it is a crime. So we have seen that funds are reporting, but perhaps not on the scale that we'd like to see. So with our supervisory engagements, on-site inspections, etc., that's precisely the things that we will be looking at to see whether it is being done. And as I said, we are collaborating with the NPA, with SAPS, etc., to gain traction on these matters.
0: I think what worries me the most is if an employer can't afford to pay over the money. That's the problem, because then what happens after that? You have somebody who's worked many years, they're looking forward to their retirement, they need that money, and then it's not there. In a situation like that, what happens?
1: Well, in a situation, I mean, a couple of options are available. So the one is, and that's what we've seen, you know, since we started the naming of the non-compliant employers, we find that employers who can't afford it then enter into settlement arrangements. Basically come up with a payment plan to repay the earlier contributions together with the late payment interest. So that's one of the options available. Of course, the more dire consequence would be to, you know, if they're saying absolutely they can't afford it, would be the liquidation of those employers. And then whatever's realized there will then be paid over as contributions.
0: Yeah. Do we perhaps have to bring into the regulations that companies pay over pensions or provident funds to a reputable organization? Like an Alex Forbes. Take an Alex Forbes. You're then required to pay that money over so that this doesn't happen. The money doesn't go missing. Because an Alex Forbes would turn around and say, sorry, where's the money?
1: Yeah, but Ray, it's, you know, the problem is probably slightly more complex than that, because You know, it's this non-compliance cuts across various administrators. So whether it's Alex Forbes, whether it's your, you know, your larger administrators, the smaller administrators, etc., large, small funds. And, you know, it's basically certain funds. We see it particularly in the bargaining council's fund space, where there is this inability, or where we see large, not inability to pay, I mean, but there's large arrear contributions in respect of bargaining council funds. We see the same, you know, in with municipalities. So just to give you some context, so approximately 77% of non-compliance sits in the bargaining council's fund space, and just over 20% sits with the municipalities. But as I said, we are engaging, you know, we engage employer organizations. We've been engaging at NEDLAC with the trade union federations, business, etc., you know, to try to gain traction on resolving these issues. We've also engaged National Treasury, the Auditor General. In fact, you may have seen that, for example, National Treasury withheld equitable shares of some of the municipalities, which also basically stimulated, if I can say it like that, the payment of the arrear contributions.
0: It really is such an absolute problem. Zarina, what needs to happen next with all of this? I mean, lessons have been learned now. Like I said, 6,000 employers, that's a lot. It involves a lot of people as well, over 500,000 fund members. Do we need tighter legislation? Do we need to do something else to stop this? We've mentioned so many possible solutions, but what happens next?
1: So I think the next step, as I said, that we're waiting for with bated breath, but it is in the parliamentary process, so it ought to be imminent, is the promulgation of the COFI legislation. So that's the Conduct of Financial Institutions Bill. Once that is enacted, we have jurisdiction, or we will have jurisdiction over employers as a supervised entity of the FSCA. So that will strengthen our hand. Section 34 of the Basic Conditions of Employment Act has also been amended, which also gives greater powers to inspectors, the labor inspectors, to enforce payment of contributions. So I think we are headed in the right direction. And I think for us, it's also to build on, you know, we've recovered or through our efforts, and of course it's a collective effort, right? It's not just ours, but with all the stakeholders and role players, you know, we need to build on that 1 billion that we managed to recover, and we just have to strengthen that. And as I said, we'll be taking stronger action against boards for, you know, their dilatoriness in taking action, because there's really no excuse. As I said, funds and members and funds in particular, you know, they can go to the adjudicator's office. The adjudicator's office has, in fact, on various platforms also invited them to lodge complaints, which is free of charge, also against the directors in their personal capacity, because I think when that message, you know, is sent out that directors are personally liable, that's also a game changer. And of course, I think once the criminal prosecution of these directors start, I think that will also allow us to gain the traction that we desire.
0: Yeah, I like that a lot. Make the boards responsible, directors responsible. Zarina Kamruddin, thank you so much. Divisional Executive of Retirement Fund Supervision at the FSCA. There has to be some sort of action that is taken here, because if not, this will continue.
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0: 8 minutes to 7 o'clock. Ray in for Stephen this evening. Now, here's a story. South Africa loses 9.9 billion rand of water every year. This is the problem. There's leaky systems, things that don't work. The water just seeps out. It goes from the Vaal Dam, doesn't reach Johannesburg. And we've seen so many problems with water in the city of Johannesburg. Also in Knysna as well. We've got water treatment problems. And all in all, 9.9 billion rands with the water lost every single year. Well, joining us to discuss this is Van Andrea, who's a director at the South African Institution of Civil Engineering. Venant, hi, good evening. Welcome to The Money Show. Venant, are you with us?
4: I'm here.
0: Ah, there we
4: can
0: go.
4: Can you hear me?
0: Got you, got there you. We are. Welcome to The Money Show. Here's a question for you. Can Treasury afford to allocate money from the budget to fix this? I mean, we know what's wrong now. It is local governance. We've got an election coming up. But thereafter, if we do have a new government, say, in the city of Johannesburg, is there actually a budget to fix this?
4: Well, in terms of the Johannesburg budgeting, no, it doesn't look like it. So a turnaround plan will need to be funded because there's been a neglect of the infrastructure, and it's particularly prominent in the neglect of maintenance. And that goes to the governance of the whole process, which in our view is in the wrong hands. And it needs to be brought into the hands of professional engineering people that understand what's needed and suitably allocate resources, including budget, into the future for particularly maintenance, which has been neglected over many years.
0: Yeah, but just talking to you, let's talk engineering now. If we have to fix, say, the city of Joburg, I mean, this will take decades. How bad is the actual picture?
4: Well, I think it's really bad. If one looks at the SIC infrastructure support card, which is done by the institution every 5 years, and the last edition was released in 2022, but it's a continuous function that happens within SIC. And we're able to look at the latest reports, for example, of the Green Drop and Blue Drop reports, and they show a dismal picture. They really don't show any improvement. In fact, there's a constant deterioration. So one has to be able to look through the failures to the solutions, and engineers are good at that. Engineers need to be in the forefront of doing these things, the professionalization of those municipal-owned entities which have been carved out of the city's function and put to the side, but they're not run with sufficient engineering expertise, qualifications, professional qualifications, and experience. That's where we need to go first. And it's only those sort of people that will understand the priority and the necessary interventions that have to be made, and where they can be made most effectively and incrementally over years. And as you say, Ro, it's going to take years.
0: Yeah. I mean, if you think about it, we did a story earlier on in the program this evening. Around 70 local municipalities, including Johannesburg, have had their funding withdrawn. And this cripples them for a while, but I think that's just the finance minister saying we need to bring change to this. But it just shows that the money is not being spent in the right places. Do you hold out any hope that this is actually going to change?
4: Yeah, well, I think fundamentally one has to look at solutions, and We used to have a city engineer in all our big cities. They were highly respected people. We don't have them anymore. We have these municipal-owned entities. We need to change them. If we have to have them as separate entities, then they need to be have their revenue ring-fenced for starters, so that they are not answerable to the whims of budgeting. If you look at the budgeting from the city, it ekes out little bits of money to these entities to do their maintenance. They should have 8% as a treasury guideline of the asset value every year for maintenance of those assets. It's through those assets, infrastructure assets, that they deliver the services to the people.
0: Yeah.
4: And they don't have it. If you're lucky, you'll see 1%. Many of them have cut to 0.5%.
0: Gosh, that's just not what it should be. Also as well, from an engineer's point of view, we've got the city of Joburg. It's expanding rapidly northwards. If you go up Main, Witkop, and those areas up there, I'm talking about four ways, those areas, very often there are water cuts. Do we not also need to pour more money into the development of newer areas? Because everything seems to be going north in Johannesburg, but you're pouring all those people into those areas and the infrastructure is just not coping.
4: Yeah, that's quite right. I mean, extending infrastructure is a tough call for municipalities. Yes, municipalities do want to see high-value properties being developed, new areas being opened up, but the problem is that it comes with a double-edged sword. Yes, they will maybe get some good rates income out of those properties, but then they've got to service them. And stretching infrastructure when it's already limited and struggling to service the people in the south, and particularly in the southwest and the deep south, it's much worse in those areas, I can assure you, than it is to the north.
0: Yeah, no, quite right. We have our local government elections for November, be it the ANC, DA, Action SA, or EFF, or whoever takes over. What's the first thing that they need to do?
4: I think they really need to have a very honest look at the situation in the city. Those municipal entities seem to be highly politicized. They need to be brought back into their engineering role. They need to have boards who are appropriately skilled with professional people who are able to guide them in the right direction. They need to have executives who are engineering people. And I would love to see all of our cities, particularly Johannesburg, appoint a city engineer again. I mean, yeah. We had some highly respected city engineers. Why don't we get them back again? A couple of them that I can remember became presidents of SAICI.
0: Sure. That's a very good point. Vaidaan, thank you so much. Vaidaan Dreyer is Director of Advocacy at the South African Institute of Civil Engineering. And it's so interesting because if we don't bring those skills back, if we don't have those skills, I don't know. I just don't see how this whole thing's going to turn itself around. Just gone 7 o'clock.
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5: Good evening, I'm Maki Malapo. A major crackdown on illegal mining in Gauteng has led to the arrest of more than 200 suspected illegal miners. The large-scale operation at the Laurelsburg Kloof mine in Western Area was carried out by members of Operation Prosper today. Police say the operation has also uncovered ammunition linked to high-powered firearms. Nkosikona Malingamnisi has more.
6: Members of Operation Prosper conducted the major sweep this afternoon after an earlier similar operation at the same site. The multi-agency operation brought together Gauteng Police, members of the South African National Defence Force and Sibanye Protection Services. Operation Prosper was authorized by President Cyril Ramaphosa and is aimed at tackling crimes linked to illegal mining while restoring stability in communities affected by gang-related activity. Gauteng Deputy Police Commissioner Major General Fred Gegana visited the scene this afternoon and explained that those arrested include Lesotho nationals, South Africans, Zimbabwean nationals and Mozambicans.
7: And four of the South Africans are also going to be charged for harboring illegal immigrants. And over 170 of the arrested people will also be charged for being illegal immigrants in their country.
6: Gegana adds that the group will now be processed and go through the necessary legal processes. Or see Khona Malingamnisi Eyewitness News.
5: Finance Minister Enoch Godongwana says South Africa can no longer afford to simply measure the country's youth unemployment crisis. It must start using data to address it. Speaking at the Government Technical Advisory Centre's Public Economics Conference in Pretoria, Godongwana called for a more evidence-based approach to tackling one of the country's biggest economic challenges. The conference, themed Counting the Crisis, Data, Evidence and Solutions for Youth Unemployment in South Africa, comes as youth joblessness remains at alarming levels. The country's national unemployment rate stands at 32.7% in the first quarter of this year, with the youth bearing the brunt. According to Stats SA, young people aged 15 to 24 are facing the highest unemployment rate at 60.9%, followed by those aged 25 to 34 at 40.6%, adding that the youth is not only more likely to be unemployed, but are also far less likely to be in employment relative to their share of the working age population. Godongwana says unemployment figures should not lead to despair, but should instead guide better policy making.
8: Data should not produce fatalism. Data must produce better decisions. If we count the crisis only to repeat how serious it is, then we have not done enough. We must count what works, what does not work, what is being reached, who is being missed, and what the fiscal cost is, what can be scaled, and what should be redesigned.
5: The Public Works Department aims to professionalize the work of social facilitators by minimizing community conflict over infrastructure projects because of a lack of consultation and public participation. A new policy adopted by Cabinet last week will require that communities are consulted right from the onset of a project's conception and throughout its life cycle. Minister Dean McPherson details the framework at a briefing at Parliament today, saying it's the next step in the fight against so-called construction mafia activity. Lindsay Dintlinger has more.
9: The Integrated Social Facilitation Framework is intended to standardize and institutionalize community engagement in infrastructure delivery across all spheres of government. Minister Dean McPherson says this framework has been designed particularly to address community protests, project disruptions, vandalism, delays and security risks by promoting structured community participation for the project's duration. By professionalizing and accrediting social facilitators, government is hoping to prevent construction stoppages.
10: In many cases, self-styled community liaison officers step into the vacuum and claim to speak on behalf of communities without any accountability, standards or ethical obligations. That vacuum has been exploited by extortionists.
9: The policy requires that communities be engaged before a project starts so that they understand what is being built, why it is being built and what opportunities exist. Lindsay Dentlinger, Eyewitness News, Parliament.
5: And United Arab Emirates state-owned fuel retailer ADNOC Distribution is expanding into South Africa after agreeing to buy Shell Downstream South Africa for around $1 billion. The acquisition includes Shell's network of about 580 service stations across the country, as well as its commercial fuels, lubricants and supply operations. Annelita Fandese has more.
11: ADNOC says the deal marks a major step in its international growth strategy and will strengthen its presence in Africa's largest fuel market. The deal gives ADNOC, one of the Middle East's largest energy companies, a significant foothold in Africa's most industrialized economy. For Shell, the sale is the latest step in a broader global strategy to simplify its downstream business and focus investment on operations that deliver the strongest financial returns. The company has been reviewing assets across several markets as it reshapes its global portfolio. The transaction is still subject to regulatory approvals, including clearance from South Africa's competition authorities, before it can be finalized. Annelita Fandese, Eyewitness News.
5: Gold's trading at $4,145.91 an ounce. The rand's at 16.25 to the dollar, at 21.72 to the pound, at 18.56 to the euro. Brent crude oil's at $74.17 a barrel.
12: Heading into Protea Glen, that's driving through Lanesia, bumper-to-bumper traffic on the N12 westbound between the R554 Abu Bakr Drive and the R558. While in the Mother City, we still have those roadworks causing heavy delays on the N2 incoming approaching Borchards Quarry. Also, slow-moving traffic N1 outbound due to roadworks heading towards the Kloof Lodge.
5: A look at your weather. A fine Wednesday in store for Gauteng tomorrow. Joburg will drop to overnight lows of 4 degrees and peak at highs of 21. Pretoria is at 3 and 22. Vereeniging also at lows of 3 degrees, reaching highs of 20. Partly cloudy skies for Cape Town with variable winds at a low of 13 and a high of 18 degrees. The top story in Eyewitness News this hour. A major crackdown on illegal mining in Gauteng has led to the arrest of more than 200 suspected illegal miners.
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0: 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T's and C's apply. Ray in for Stephen this evening. Well, coming up on your program shortly, ICASA wants an additional, or a national map rather, of every telecom's physical network. So if you say a telecom or something like that, they want a map of where you're operating, the manhole, the mast, the everything. And this opened up a bit of a can of worms because, to be honest with you, a lot of people are saying, but hold on, this is a there's a security element here. We shouldn't be doing this. Then a little bit later on, I'll be chatting to Rutendo Hindingwi, who's in the Africa Business Focus, talking about investors regaining appetite for Zambia after its sovereign default. That's one of the topics. Another one is inside Ethiopia and Kenya's plan to legalize billions in informal border trade. That's another very interesting one. So chatting to Dr. Rutendo shortly. And then Warren Ingram a little bit later on, talking about personal finance and do you understand your short-term insurance? And this is the thing. If all of a sudden you're insured for your car and you go out and you have a crash and then you phone up the insurance company and they say to you, no, we're covering you, but your excess is 5,000 Rand and the damage is 2,000 Rand, doesn't make sense, does it? So we'll be getting some honest answers from that. But if you have some questions, do send them through on 072-702-1702.
13: Walking this talk together.
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0: So ICASA wants a national map of every telecom's physical network. The draft rapid deployment regulations require every licensed operator to hand ICASA geo-reference data on fiber routes, ducts, poles, manholes, towers, and base stations, in fact, everything. And they want it twice a year, plus address-level coverage and forward-looking rollout plans. So their blueprints for their operation, they want it to be handed over. And you ask yourself the question, why? Because there is that security element. On the line is Dobek Pata, who's a Director of Business Development at Africa Analysis. Dobek, hi. Good to have you on The Money Show.
14: Thank you very much, Ray. So, and good evening to everyone.
0: No, good evening to you as well. I mean, this is a curious matter. Why would ICASA want this?
14: I suppose it's not that curious if you are in the industry. If you're a layperson, maybe it's curious. But in reality, it's something that something along these lines that should have been in place for quite a while now. Many countries globally have it, certainly developed countries, even in Africa, countries like Kenya have these types of GIS databases that are managed by the National Regulatory Authority, equivalent to ICASA in South Africa, that manages, that regulates the telecommunications market rather than manages.
0: Yeah.
14: And the reason is, one of the key reasons is that there is a lot of development, building of infrastructure, telecommunications infrastructure in this case, taking place. And quite a bit of it is done, one could almost say, at cross purposes, particularly when we look at fixed line telecommunications like fiber, but even in the mobile industry, it's expensive. It costs billions of rands to build networks. And you find sometimes in the what's called the last mile, effectively, that the networks in your neighborhood that connect your home to the national network. We find sometimes multiples of these networks because operators build them because they're either not quite sure whether another operator is already there, or effectively they're fighting for for that real estate, for that space, and ultimately it leads to taking value out for everyone, because if you have three operators in one neighborhood, you know, theoretically one of them is only going to get a third of the potential customers. So having that database in place allows you as an operator to plan better, and it allows also the government to try and direct some of that planning so that we end up spending the capital, deploying the capital more wisely, and we can connect as many people as possible, whether it's with good quality broadband services, whether it's fiber, or whether it's 5G, rather than building multiple networks in one place that don't really serve that much of a purpose sometimes.
0: Sure. But Dobek, I mean, Telkom, they're warning that this database will compromise their security of their network. Do they not have a point?
14: So obviously there is an element of concern. I suppose just to presage this, historically operators have been very reticent in making that sort of data available. And to be fair, actually some of the data is already required. It has been required for years, particularly in the mobile space. But operators do or do not submit it as required, and ICASA doesn't really exercise its authority in this respect to effectively force the operators to provide that data. And this is just an attempt to re-galvanize the whole process as part of the new bill and expand it. So security is a concern, but obviously, you know, it will depend on how the database is managed. There must be caveats in place. All sides need to be satisfied that this data is not going to be used illegally for nefarious purposes for anti-competitive purposes. But, you know, we do have examples globally where quite a bit of this information is available through these databases to people in the street, so to speak, to a household or a consumer that wants to go in and have a look which operators are in my neighborhood, you know, which network can I use.
0: Yeah. What about the construction mafia, though? That's a massive thing. We had the Minister Dean McPherson today speaking on ways to counter that. Does some of this information, though, need to be a little bit secret? Because, you know, we're talking about masts and things like that that effectively could cripple an area if they take it out.
14: Yeah. Suppose we, you know, in Africa, we live in a specific environment to an extent where you have to take these considerations seriously. But I think, with all due respect, the construction mafia sees you as an operator coming into an area, and they effectively want to force you, or the building company that's building the infrastructure for the operator, to use either local labor as much as possible, or effectively to pay them so they don't destroy your network as it's being built or afterwards. But they know where these networks are, and especially when we look at masts, everyone sees them. You see them when you drive around. I see them. And there is a reason why MTN, for instance, a couple of years ago spent 2 billion rand protecting those sites, and other operators have as well. You know, they try to do all sorts of security measures that are put in place in order not to have batteries stolen, for instance, or these mass sabotage. So it's a concern, but it's, you know, I think, frankly, whether the database is in place or not, the construction mafia will be on the doorstep, and it needs to be dealt in severely in other manners in order to effectively eradicate it, and use local labor as much as possible in order to generate work in areas where this infrastructure is being built, but not through effectively criminal activity as part of the process. I think what probably was more concerning to the operators is the fact that the database or ICASA would also demand plans to be submitted. And yes, it is a concern. It's a closely guarded secret, often especially by the fiber operators. Where are they going to go next? Which neighborhood? Where they're going to build, etc. In the last mile space, and it needs to be, you know, it needs to be handled.
0: You have to be careful.
14: The requisite security caveats, but again, this feeds into ultimately into the country's benefit by knowing who wants to build where, and trying maybe to arrive at a solution where
0: you don't have multiple
14: networks in the same place.
0: No, absolutely. I mean, it's for planning. It's for planning. It's making sure that you plan correctly. It's just that security element. We unfortunately do live in a country where we do have a construction mafia out there. We do have those who will use us for nefarious reasons. Dobek, thank you so much. Good to have you with us. Dobek Pater, Director of Business Development at Africa Analysis.
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0: So much to talk about this evening. Now, I used to call you doctor, now it's prof. I'm just going to call you Rutenda because we're friends. Rutenda Hindingwe, good evening. Good to have you with us.
19: Good evening, Ray. Good evening to your listeners as well, man.
0: It's good to have you with us. Now, I love the stories we have on our menu tonight. Investors regaining an appetite for Zambia after its sovereign default. And I think it's good to see certain countries. We've seen it with Kenya as well, that great development that they've got going there. In fact, we've got Nedbank saying hi and other banks as well and cell phone operators. But now talking about Zambia, what's happening there?
19: So Zambia, Stephen, you're all my brothers from another mother.
0: He's the better looking one. Just call me Ray. Just call me Ray.
19: Ray, I think the key thing to remember also is probably about 4 or 5 years ago, Zambia was obviously as an economy battling. I think China, the rumors that China owned like 2/3 of its economy because of debt, et cetera, et cetera. Things are definitely turning around. There's recently been a securities released in terms of investments through bond notes, and it was to the value of $1.365 billion. Citi facilitated for this. They got the sole mandate to organize, structure, and execute it. And there was a 97.85% uptake. There's great investment coming in, besides the normal mining, which we are aware of in terms of copper, but in the areas of energy and agri. Even some of the Middle East guys are trying to invest in Zambia in the areas of pharmaceuticals and technology. And since 2015, Ray, as of 2024, there's been $1.24 billion in FDI investment, which has probably been the greatest in 1 year. So Zambia is definitely taking the right direction. Obviously, underlying all of this is the drive by transition metals and the minerals that it has underground. But at the end of the day, a good story for Zambia.
0: I think it's a great story for Zambia. It really is. It's a good news story for them. Inside Ethiopia and Kenya's plan to legalize billions in informal border trade. Now, what is that, informal border trade?
19: So informal border trade, in layman's terms, at its simplicity, it's just the informal sector or the unregistered traders trading across the border. And with our porous borders, Ray, obviously that's always been a big challenge in Africa. But why this is so important, Ray, is that people don't actually know this, but 42% of Africa's GDP is contributed through the informal trade. So these are people who are hustling, making money, contributing to the economy. In Europe and America, the average is 5% or 10% because there's structure and accountability. So why this is important is that by creating a facility that allows and supports informal traders, Ethiopia and Kenya are trying to not only stop the movement of smuggled goods, but more importantly, Ray, they are also allowing for for easier access and transactioning across borders for the people, and also a support structure. So this for me is a big thing, because if you look at the Africa Continental Free Trade Agreement and what it's there to help, not only allow for the free movement of goods and people, it's to stimulate the SME space. And having a structure and a support mechanism for informal trade is a big step towards that. So hopefully this will be something that will be replicated in the rest of the continent, right?
0: It would be good. I mean, I know with our South Africa, we've had illegal immigration, yeah, things like that. But you need to see beyond.
19: Yes.
0: Where's the commerce?
19: Yes.
0: Where's the business that goes with this?
19: And it's a big thing. I think the amounts that they've limited to raise about plus or minus $1,000, which when you convert that to rands, is about 17,000 rand. But the other big thing, Ray, is that a lot of leadership in the African continent begin to realize in terms of different ways of solving problems. Ghana, for instance, they had a big problem with artisanal miners and gold being smuggled over the last 5 to 10 years, to about $10 billion into the Middle East. They've put incentives in place to get those artisanal miners to submit their gold, to go through registered structures. And all of this translates to stimulating the economy, but at the same time, bringing structure and scalability for these guys. So it's a positive step in terms of this initiative. I'm quite excited about it, because this is a big part of Africa's economy that needs to give in support and structure.
0: Yeah, indeed it does. Here's another one. Nigeria's Dangote refinery imports first crude oil from the UAE. Deals are being done. It's a new world now, isn't it?
19: It's a new world. And why this is important, I mean, we always talk about Dangote and the refinery that he has, Ray. And one of the big things is that they have been producing probably about 600,000 barrels per day. They've gone to 700,000. I think in the next few months, Dangote wants to scale that up to 1.4. Million barrels per day. But one thing that is not fully known in terms of the crude oil is that from a Nigeria Dangote perspective, 70% of the crude oil that they process and refine is from Nigeria. And obviously there's a big story with regards to we want more and they've got capacity for more. But 24% of the crude oil that they refine is actually from the USA. And that's a great story for industrialization, Ray, because it just talks about how we are using our capabilities to develop solutions from a global perspective. But what he's wanting to do now, they've had their first two shipments from the Middle East. So they've realized with what happened with Omaz, and obviously the need to diversify. They don't want to put all their eggs in one basket. So they've had their first two shipments of oil from the Middle East, which they are processing. So now they're not only getting crude oil from Nigeria and the US, but also the Middle East. So again, another exciting story, because it talks about diverse economies, but us as an African country tapping into global supply chain and creating value from the local continent perspective.
0: But why not? Why do you have to deal west? Just go a little bit Middle East and you should be fine.
19: But you know the saying, Ray, east, west, home is the
0: best. Is the best. I love it. Love it, love it, love it, love it. Okay, another African country joining the US's new health investment strategy with a $3.1 billion deal.
19: Yeah.
0: What is that all about?
19: Now, this is Tanzania, and why this is important on both sides of the from a global perspective. We obviously know that the USAID pulled out. There was a whole of political economic drama around that, and America's agenda is now Washington's first global health system. And the idea is that we co-invest as opposed to just giving aid, which I think technically from an African perspective is the right thing. The bandage might have been ripped off a bit faster than we would want it, but mm-hmm. I think it was a necessary thing in terms of allowing us to recalibrate as a continent. But this specific initiative is $3.1 billion that the US government has partnered with Tanzania. And the idea is it's almost a 50-50 split. So America says we'll supply $1.3 billion. You contribute the equivalent of $1.8 billion. And we'll put initiatives together to invest with regards to health, infrastructure, areas where PEPFAR used to cover and malaria cure used to cover. The catch, though, is that nothing's for Mahala. And this way, there's been a bit of dispute, Zambia disputed about it, because some of the dialogues with regards to negotiation, Ray, was that they had to the recipient countries had to provide details or data with regards to the population. Zambia turned it down because they had to compromise on their minerals. But the upside is that America is providing solutions for health. Tanzania says that they haven't compromised their sovereignty as a continent. I think the challenge with all these deals is that at the end of the day, it has to be a 50-50 or win-win situation, but there's always complexity. But ultimately, Tanzania follows in the tracks of Kenya, Rwanda, and Uganda in structuring a deal that's a win-win for both the US and Tanzania, which is a positive ultimately.
0: Sure. That's really good. We'll have to leave it there, Rutendo. Thank you so much. Good to chat to you again on The Money Show. And I look forward to our next time. So many stories, so much happening in our African continent. And just good to see the development and the cooperation, not just with the West, but with the Middle East as well. Good to chat to you on The Money Show.
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0: From Professor Rutendo Hindingwe to Aubrey Masango, and they are punching fists in the air. Did Egypt just win the soccer or something? Not yet. What's the score?
20: They're giving Argentina a run for their money. It's 1-0 to Egypt at this stage. This is after 63 minutes of the game.
0: Okay.
20: So there's still a bit of time, but Egypt really doing some excellent work in this tournament.
0: Oh, Lionel Messi's going to cry. Yeah. He's going to cry.
20: Let me tell you what's happening on the show, yep. Ray. Nice to see you, by the way.
0: Good to see you too.
20: Here today. Claire Thompson, a private practice attorney and expert in family law, talks about getting ahead of planning for your December holiday.
0: Yeah.
20: As a divorced or separated couple.
0: Oh, that's a hard one. Yeah, who gets the kids this December? Right.
20: And then in the second hour of the show, we're talking AI and the implementation of AI policies in companies. I'm speaking to Teliwe Ross. She's Group Chief Human Capital and Corporate Affairs Officer at Old Mutual. And we're talking about overcoming the challenge of the adoption of AI by human capital. Folks are not happy with this AI thing.
0: Oh, it's so interesting. I was reading this blurb this afternoon.
20: Yeah.
0: Someone has now developed a search engine, an engine,
20: right,
0: where they take all the winning trades from around the world, and it goes up, and you let them trade your money. You put, I don't know, $1,000 in or whatever, and they put a little bit of money into this little search engine. And I think in about 3 hours later, they'd made $879 by doing nothing. I just press click and search. So there's that.
20: Maybe there are some good things about AI. In the third hour, Mape for Ano Frempong. She's Chief Executive Officer at Transport Education and Training Authority. And we're talking about future-proofing South Africa's transport economy. The skills that are required, the leadership that's required, and innovation as catalysts for inclusive growth in that industry.
0: Sure.
20: And then in the final hour, we open up the lines and people can talk to us about whatever it is that's on their mind.
0: Oh, there's so much going on at the moment. The Madlanga Commission of Inquiry. There's gemstones being stolen in court case. So there we go. That's the Aubrey Masango Show. It's on between 8 and midnight tonight. And that brings us to exactly 7:30. And we say good evening once again to Maki Malapo.
5: Thanks, Ray. Good evening. Action SA is not relenting in its pursuit to uncover the truth behind the theft of the president's money from his farm, Parapara, 6 years ago. It's now approached the information regulator to help it access official documents from the South African Police Service. SAPS refused to hand over the documents, allegedly questioning Action SA's intentions. The party believes President Cyril Ramaphosa may not have been truthful about the amount of US dollars stolen in 2020. Lindsay Dentlinger has more.
21: In June, Action SA submitted an application in terms of the Promotion of Access to Information Act for the affidavit signed by President Ramaphosa following the theft at his farm. The party also applied for access to the financial records of the alleged mastermind behind the theft, Emanuela David, who is currently standing trial with two others. Action SA is questioning the difference between the 15 million rand in transactions presented in court by the National Prosecuting Authority and the 8.7 million rand claimed to have been stolen from the farm. The party's national chairperson, Michael Beaumont, says the SAPS misconstrued its motives and it will now turn to the information regulator to intervene.
22: The importance of these two documents is that they would prove that the president has misled the nation, he has committed perjury, and that he has acted in contravention of the Prevention and Combating of Corrupt Activities Act.
21: Beaumont believes the documents would also assist Parliament's impeachment inquiry. Lindsay Dentlinger, Eyewitness News.
5: The City of Cape Town says the Public Protector has recognized its efforts to improve service delivery while calling on national government to provide greater support to municipalities. The city was responding to Public Protector Advocate Kholeka Qaleka's report into conditions at the N2 Gateway housing project, the relocation of 10 families in Khayelitsha, and safety measures at two municipal clinics. The report found that the city failed to adequately address overflowing sewage, neglected municipal housing, and broken high-mast lights. However, Qaleka also acknowledged the challenging conditions under which the city operates and commended its cooperation and interventions during the investigation. Ntuthuzelo Nene has more.
1: The City of Cape Town says it has already addressed most of the issues raised in the report. It says refuse collection, sewer maintenance, and the cleaning of public spaces have resumed at the N2 Gateway development. Water and Sanitation MMC Zahid Badruddin says security upgrades at the two clinics have also been completed. He adds that families relocated after a sewer collapse in Khayelitsha are also receiving basic services.
3: We most certainly welcome the findings made against the National Treasury and the Department of Human Settlements for the roles that they must play in supporting municipalities across the country to be able to deliver on basic services.
1: Ntuthuzelo Nene, Eyewitness News.
5: And the Constitutional Court has upheld an earlier ruling by the Western Cape High Court, which found certain provisions of the Refugee Act unconstitutional and invalid. The Scalabrini Centre of Cape Town and Lawyers for Human Rights took the matter to court in 2023. In the judgment handed down earlier today, the country's highest court found that asylum seekers cannot be denied refugee status if they aren't able to provide the required documents or if they fail to report to a refugee reception office within a 5-day window period. The Apex Court says each refugee application must be assessed on its individual merits. A look at your weather. Clear skies in store for Gauteng tomorrow. Temperatures will drop to overnight lows of 3 and 4 degrees and peak at highs between 20 and 22 degrees. Partly cloudy skies for the mother city with variable winds at a low of 13 and a high of 18 degrees. The top story in Eyewitness News. Action SA is not relenting in its pursuit to uncover the truth behind the theft of the president's money from his farm Parapara 6 years ago.
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25: Personal finance with Warren Ingram.
0: Talking now, do you understand your short-term insurance? And I think this is such a very, very important question to be answered. If you do have short-term insurance, how are you covered? What's the excess that you have to pay? And have you got yourself into a situation where you've thought, well, I'm going to claim now, I pay every single month, and all of a sudden you didn't get out what you thought you were going to get out, or even worse, you got nothing out. Joining us is Warren Ingram, financial advisor and co-founder of Galileo Capital. Warren, great to chat to you once again.
26: So good to chat, Ray.
0: It's like a long-lost friend, I tell you. It really is. Now, So, talking about short-term insurance, I mean, are you insured for what things cost today? I think that's the other thing as well.
26: Yeah, so, you know, most of us, you know, we start out, you know, on the right footing. We move into a home and, you know, we've got stuff inside the house. You know, it's furniture and appliances and all the things that are important to us. And so, we do a best guesstimate and just say, for example, that we decide, you know, with everything we've got, it's worth about 500,000 Rand. And we do that and the insurance company says, no problem, we'll sort you out if something goes wrong. And we start and we pay our premiums and everything goes well. And 5 years later, something doesn't go well. And, you know, the house gets, you know, big robbery and we lose a whole lot of stuff. And then we say to the insurer, well, we've paid our premiums and would you mind, you know, sorting it out now, like we discussed? And insurance company says, okay, but, you know, you told us that the contents that you've got are 500,000 Rand, but all the stuff you've claimed, it's actually worth about 900,000 Rand. So unfortunately, we're not going to pay you the 900,000 Rand. We're only going to pay a portion of the claim. And that's what we call averaging in the insurance industry. And it's something that I think a lot of us just are not aware of.
0: Yeah, you see, that's the problem as well, getting that right figure for it. Do you, and also brokers, do brokers

0: got a pretty good idea of what you spent buying the stuff, and you know what's in your house. And you know, I always think when money troubles happen, by then it's too late. And what we can do is we can blame, but the loss has already happened. Whatever that is, whether it's investing or in this case insurance. So my suggestion is do a walkthrough around your house. The internet's really helpful nowadays to kind of give you a good price of the things that you've got and what it would cost to replace everything. So just do it once a year. You know, if you develop a schedule of what you have and you make sure the schedule's updated, to just get updated prices, it's a bit of a pain, but it can make a huge difference. You know, let's say you do have a big theft, it could mean the difference between sort of getting paid out 500,000 and R1 million. So yes, you know, by all means, the broker should know, they should know their job. But the reality is it's our stuff. And I always think we should take responsibility for our stuff and make sure we've done it correctly. And once a year, if it's a pain, do it twice a year. Every second year.
1: Yeah.
0: But don't leave this to everybody else. I think that, you know, that for me is really dangerous.
1: Yeah, know the difference between retail and market value. This is the thing. Sometimes also things, like you said, the value just gets less and less and less. I went out shopping for a laptop today. I'll give you an example. The laptop I bought many years ago cost me a whole lot of money. When I saw what it cost today just to replace it, it's a whole lot more. You need to be careful.
0: You do. And, if we're talking about things like, electronics especially, the likelihood is if you bought a laptop 5 years ago, you probably couldn't buy the exact replacement for that laptop anymore. They get upgraded every year and bigger, better screens, faster, memory, whatever the deal is. So just making sure that you keep those kinds of things updated is important. But when we talk about retail and market value, that's a lot more specific to cars. Actually, there are three values. There's the retail value, market value, and your trade-in. The thing that catches us here is we obviously don't really want to pay premiums for insuring our car. I mean, it's a painful expense. You know, it doesn't add value. It doesn't make your car more sellable one day or anything. It doesn't, make it drive faster or anything. So what we're always looking for, all of us as, human beings, is what's the cheapest way we can insure our car? And, if you go and you get a quote and someone says, well, no problem, I can insure the car and the value I'm going to use is the trade-in value. You look at the premium and you go, well, that's pretty reasonable because the other values they're giving me, the retail and the market value, those premiums are a lot higher. Let's go for it. I'm going to do the trade-in value. And I think just to understand the difference, the retail value is what you would pay if you were to go and get a replacement from your car. So you go to a dealership and you say, my car's been written off. I want to buy the exact same car. You go to a dealer, you pay the price. That's the retail price. The market value is slightly different. That's what happens if you kind of go and sell your car privately. So there's no dealer involved, and you're probably going to get a bit of a lower value. The trade value is the worst price because that's the price that the dealer gives you if you trade in your car and to buy another car. So the dealer has to put their profit margin on top of that price. So if you're financing a car, and let's say you bought a brand new car, no deposit, and you say to the insurance company, I'll take trade as the value of the car if something goes wrong. You drive it out, the dealership, and a week later you have an accident and the car is written off. You now are going to have to replace that car, and it's probably going to be the exact same price that you paid, but you're only going to get from an insurance company the trade price, which might then be a lot lower. So now you're out of pocket. You have to finance a car that's gone and then get paid less from the insurance company. So your hole just got a whole lot bigger from that perspective. So again, I think if you're driving a financed car, you want to know that you're going to get the entire car value replaced if something goes wrong.
1: And also as well, sir, you understand your excess before you need it. This is the thing. People are so quick, Warren, to agree to any excess. I'm covered. They'll pay me out. But like I said in the introduction, sometimes your excess is 5,000 Rand and the damage is 2,000 Rand. So it doesn't make sense to claim.
0: Yeah, so this is where we can start to use our financial resources to help us or potentially, if we don't have financial resources, we need some protection.

0: So the lever to pull here is to understand that the bigger your excess, the lower your insurance premium. So if you are in a position where you've been good with your savings, you've got a very nice emergency fund, you've built up a decent cash buffer if anything goes wrong, then you can go to the insurance company and say, you know what, I'm not going to claim for anything below, let's say, 50,000 Rand on my car or on my house or the things that I move around, my phone or my laptop or anything. The insurance company is looking at you and they're saying, well, that's quite interesting, because that means if something goes wrong and the claim is going to be for 2,000 Rand, this person's not going to claim because they're going to have to pay up to the first 50,000. So they know that they're only going to be paying for big things, and the likelihood is that you're going to be claiming a lot less than most other people. So then you're in a position where you get good insurance for the big things, and you're self-insuring for the balance. And so you get quite a low premium, which is great if you've got the financial capacity to deal with that. But if you've got no spare money, you've got no emergency fund, then you can't agree to a big excess because you have no capacity to pay for it. So then you need to say, I want a policy either with a zero excess or the smallest excess possible. And you know, something like a car repair, if someone dings you in a car accident and it wasn't even your fault, you go to the panel beater and you say, well, the insurance company's going to cover. The panel beater says no problem, but you still need to pay your excess upfront. And then that will get, there'll be a fight between your insurance company and the other insurance company as to who gets the excess back one day. But you don't get your car repaired if you don't pay the excess.
1: Yeah.
0: So you've got to be very careful in this situation.
1: It's quite something. It really is. And the small print, I mean, that catches people out as well. You've got to have a very careful look at how this is. And insurance companies have got this bad, bad rep of trying everything in the book not to pay out. Is it always that the devil is in the detail?
0: I sound like I'm defending them, and I'm not. I don't like insurance as a product, but I think we've got to be careful. So what we need to know is that a contract, and your insurance agreement is a contract. That's really what it is. And yes, they write the agreement up front, so it's done in a way that's most suitable to the insurance company. But the reality is that you've got a contract, and if you honor the terms of the contract, you are protected. And if they don't stick to the agreement, you can take them on. And they do lose cases with a phase on, but where they do have to pay. So I think you need to look at the small print and don't just rush the thing and go for the lowest premium. So for example, if you've got a car car insurance and you say, I park that car in a locked garage every single night, the insurance company says, okay, that means you're a little bit safer than if you parked it, on the street. So then if your car is parked on the street outside because you had friends over and you said to them, no, don't worry, park your car in my garage, I'll park my car on the street. If your car gets stolen from the street, what you told the insurance company on day one is, I'm parking in the garage and the garage is locked and the car got stolen from the street. So the deal wasn't honored. You haven't stuck to the terms of the agreement you made with the insurance company. And if they reject the claim, you might have a real fight on your hands to try and get paid the money. And then one that happens to parents with kids that have started driving is, early stages, you say to the insurance company, look, my kid's 18 now. They're going to use my car from time to time. And the insurance company says, okay, young driver, we understand. But then 4 or 5 years later, you've actually given the car to your youngster and they're driving it all the time, but you're still paying the insurance premium. And then the youngster has an accident, the car is written off. And then, the insurance company says, well, hang on, that's not driving the car from time to time. That's driving the car every single day, every single night, late, all those things. So the risk was totally different to what you told us upfront. So claims rejected. The small print there is, to protect you if you do your job well, but if you're not honoring the contract, then it's going to work against you.
1: Yeah, you got to read the fine print. Talking about, do you understand your short-term insurance? And I guess, of course, in personal finance is Warren Ingram. Keep your WhatsApps coming on 072-702-1702.
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6: Good evening, Ray. This is Selma from Roodepoort. My son bought a car, a demo model. I insured it for him because he keeps his car by, well, our premises. We both own part of the house. And because of a pensioner, of course, that gets you better premiums. But you won't believe it. 12 days later, this virtually new car was stolen from his work. And the guard was in on it, because he had to open the boom. Anyway, long story short, if I hadn't specified that it had to be insured for the correct value, which was still the brand new price at the time, and if I hadn't insisted that it should be insured from the very day he drives it out of the off the shop floor, he would not have been paid out at all. So that is something else to consider, because the first premium hadn't even gone off yet. So once the first premium had gone off, then they paid us out the full amount that it was insured for. It's just another thing to consider. Thanks for a lovely day, Bob.
1: Thanks, Selma. Warren, that's a bit odd, isn't it? Isn't it once you've gone and signed for it, even if the premium hasn't gone off yet, I mean, you're insured, I would think.
0: It's a little bit of a quirk, because that's quite a rare situation. But part of your job on the other side of that contract is you need to pay the premium. So I'm getting insured so that I have protection against theft or whatever the deal is. So as long as you honor the terms of the agreement, you will get paid. And in this case, it was probably, you know, the debit order goes off your account on the 25th. So let's say the claim happened on the 15th. All you need to do is keep to the performance of the agreement, which is let the debit order go, and insurance company says this is a valid claim because you've paid your way. So that, I mean, it's kind of a quirk, Ray, but it will. It's probably very rare that it happens.
1: Yeah.
0: But gee, the positive story there is she did the fine print. She understood the deal, and the thing pays out straight away after the premium goes off. I think that's a good story. I thought it was going to be a bad story.
1: And of course, also get the top-up insurance. That's so important, because once you've driven your car off that showroom floor, that value drops. But if you got that top-up, well, that's a different thing.
0: Yeah. So, and maybe just to say that, you know, when you've got insurance, just take responsibility as well for making sure you've got values that are current. You know, so in this case, I mean, it was very easy. It was just a couple of days, but you know, make sure that you're once a year you're looking at the values of things like your car, because your car does drop in value. So you know, make sure that the insurance company is reducing that value as the car gets older. They tend to do it automatically now, but that doesn't change the deal. Make sure you take responsibility, have a look, and make sure you're paying the right price there.
1: Yeah. Do not just set it and forget it. Now, there's a bit of advice. You must make sure you know what's there. Premiums often creep up as well quietly year after year. Also, I would think where an age comes into this. A 55-year-old Ray versus an 18-year-old Ray, it's a little bit different, isn't it?
0: Well, I know, like the 18-year-old Warren probably wouldn't have got insurance for driving a car, but certainly the 50-plus Warren's a much better driver now. So you're right, that does make a difference, and a lot of the time now they automate the sort of underwriting, so they will adjust for age. Unfortunately, the 85-year-old Warren, the premiums might be going up again.
1: Yeah,
0: and so it is right to check this. Also, just shop around, because sometimes you find that. You know, insurance companies are looking for business, so they'll drop their premiums a little bit to entice new clients on. So you might get a very good deal by shopping around once a year or once every 2 or 3 years. Just make sure when you do shop around, which I encourage people to do, make sure you're comparing apples with apples. Don't now go and get car insurance a quote from one place at market value and another one at the trade-in value. That's not apples with apples. That's an apple with half an apple.
1: Yeah, exactly. And of course, it's not just, we touched on this earlier, but it's not just your age, it's the age of your car. If you're driving that, whatever you want to drive, and 2 years later, the market value's gone down. So don't, I don't know, if you want it to be replaced at top-up value, that's a whole different story. But if you don't, you've got to watch those premiums.
0: Yeah. And I think as you get older and your financial position stabilizes and you're able to build up that emergency fund, like my big tip of the day is see what you can do with your excess. You know, the more you can take care of the small claims yourself and let the insurance company know that you're not going to be claiming for those kinds of things. And the way you do that is by a bigger excess, the better your premiums will be. And I think that for me, I've just noticed that over time, that's where insurance companies do come to the party a lot, you know, and for people that have got very small excesses, they tend to have very limited ability to negotiate premiums.
1: Yeah. How does it work though? I mean, if you have a look at it with your excess, is it a situation that sometimes you say to yourself, I'd rather just pay this out because if I claim, my whole payment will go up every single month. Is it sometimes clever just to settle it?
0: It makes sense. And but to preempt, to just try start with the excess before you even get into the situation. But if you are in a situation where, you know, you've got a small item, you know, that you know you can replace yourself, and it, you know, it gets lost or broken or whatever the deal is, and you just replace it yourself, it's, you know, you are not then affecting your claims history. And one of the things insurance companies want to know is if you're claiming from them on a regular basis, you know, you might be trying to use your insurance policy as a bank of sorts, you know, when times are tough. They don't like that, and certainly they either cancel your insurance if they believe you're kind of, you know, doing dodgy claims, or they start to push up your premium because they start to view you as an expensive risk, an expensive client, and so they push the premiums up to make you, you know, at least profitable for them as well. So you're right, Ray. I think if you can, you know, you carry the small items yourself, I think tie that to a bigger excess, and you're on the way.
1: Yeah, right. Let's take a call. Let's go to James in Honeydew. Hi, James. Good evening.
7: Hi there, Ray. Thank you for taking my call. Yeah, I think that's important to understand that insurance is not just a nuisance. It's not just an add-on, an afterthought, something that you're obliged to do because the bank said so. It is one whole entity on its own that's going to cost you a lot of hundreds of rands or over 1,000 rand a month to insure a car. So make it a project to find out as much as you can about your insurance. Don't just get, because you need cover, get cover, and it sounds not too expensive, and now you sign for it and you go for it. Go and have a look which company is rated for the best payout ratio of claims. There are some companies who are atrocious. There are other companies who's been the best for the last 10 years. Go for a company like that, even though they might be more expensive. The cheaper guys can cost you an entire claim where they just write it off because they find something in their rules and in their laws and in their statutes or whatever they call it, the conditions. Those conditions have been drawn up by lawyers often. So get to understand it. Yeah. Because it is legally, you have to be able to understand it.
1: Right, James. Let me hold it there. Warren, let me give you the last thought on that.
0: I think it's absolutely right, and you know, especially nowadays with the internet, it offers many useful tools for you to do comparisons and actually to search the ratings of insurance companies and understand which ones are paying better and which aren't, and don't be afraid to kind of get good referrals from friends and colleagues and anybody you can to say, what's your experience? Who's helped you in a big claim and who did actually pay out when it was needed? I think the more homework you do, the better. And, it's your premiums, it's your risk. So take control and take responsibility.
1: Yeah. And also as well, it's about payments. I mean, I love the fact that if I get myself into a car crash or something, I can pay up I can phone up that insurance company and they pay and they settle and they don't argue. I think that's a major plus.
0: Yeah, it is really a traumatic experience, if you have a big car crash and you just want to know that, in a really bad life event, that one thing is taken care of, and it's still a pain and you still have to go and get a replacement car and all of those things. But gee, at least knowing that you've done your homework and you're prepared for it, it helps a lot in a really bad time.
1: Yeah, absolutely. Warren Ingram, financial advisor and co-founder of Galileo Capital. Good to chat to you once again on The Money Show.
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1: And that wraps up our time together. Oh, Argentina 3, Egypt 2. Looks like it's nearing the end of the game. So Argentina celebrating already at the moment. I think Lionel Messi scoring that last goal. I'll be back with you once again tomorrow. It's 8 o'clock.
2: This is EWN.
8: Good evening, I'm Maki Malapo. The Madlanga Commission says it has no intentions of asking President Cyril Ramaphosa to widen its terms of reference and scope of work. With less than a month left until the Commission wraps up public hearings, questions have risen about whether the Commission needs to sit for much longer. While it hasn't ruled out the possibility of asking for a short extension to allow all witnesses to testify, extending its mandate isn't on the cards. Alfara Mushona has more.
9: The Madlanga Commission of Inquiry is expected to submit its final report to President Cyril Ramaphosa by the 31st of August, unless its term is extended. There have, however, been calls for the Commission's mandate to be expanded to include other areas that may have also been affected by corruption. But its terms of reference limit its investigation to law enforcement agencies, Metro Police Departments, the NPA, the State Security Agency, and the Judiciary. Commission spokesperson Jeremy Michaels says the Commission is already under significant pressure.
10: We have a very clear idea of what it is that we want to get through over the next few weeks. And to the extent that we need an adjustment to do justice to that work that we had set out for ourselves.
9: The Commission will hear new evidence tomorrow. Alfara Mushona, Eyewitness News, Pretoria.
8: In the courts, the lawyer representing former EMPD officer Kershaly Stalls in the alleged gems theft case insists his client did not try to evade arrest. Dina Lopez says Stalls made it clear she was prepared to hand herself over as soon as she learned police were looking for her. Stalls appeared in the Johannesburg Magistrates Court today on robbery and fraud charges after reports she was on the run at the weekend. The case centres on the alleged theft of precious stones from a Johannesburg resident in 2023 and involves serious allegations of misconduct against several current and former law enforcement officers. Nkosikona Malenga Mnisi has more.
11: Former EMPD officer Kershaly Stalls appeared alone in the dark a day after her two co-accused, a suspended EMPD officer and a business person, made their first appearance in the same court. Stalls handed herself over to police in Edenvale yesterday after officers went looking for her over the weekend. Her lawyer, Dina Lopez, says that demonstrates her willingness to cooperate with investigators and has rejected claims that she was trying to avoid arrest. Lopez has also questioned the decision to detain Stalls at the notorious Sun City prison in the south of Johannesburg.
12: We haven't had time to identify why that is the reason, but that is true. Our client will be going to Sun City while the other two gentlemen will be held at Benoni. We don't know why, We will soon find out, and most likely this will be discussed during the bail proceedings.
11: Stolz and her two co-accused are expected back in court next Thursday for their formal bail application. Or see Khona Malingamnisi Eyewitness News.
8: Parliament's Portfolio Committee on Home Affairs is conducting a two-day urgent oversight visit to temporary repatriation centres in Musina in Limpopo. The visit follows the June 30th protests by various anti-illegal immigration groups calling on undocumented migrants to be repatriated or deported. The committee says the protests have resulted in an urgent humanitarian and admin situation affecting those residing illegally in South Africa. Babalo Ndenza reports.
13: The Home Affairs Department established the repatriation centers in Musina to facilitate the processing and voluntary repatriation of foreign nationals from various countries in the region. The Home Affairs Committee said as part of its constitutional oversight responsibilities, it had to assess the state of preparedness and operational capacity of the repatriation centers. Home Affairs DG Libuani Makode briefed the committee in Musina, saying the department would also focus on human rights. He told MPs that the centre has thus far processed more than 45,000 foreign nationals.
14: And we had to partner with the province, we had to partner with the municipality and a number of entities. But overall, it's our approach on human rights.
13: The committee will also visit the Bight Bridge port of entry to assess border management processes and to verify compliance with the constitution and the relevant immigration legislation. Babalo Ndenza, Eyewitness News.
8: And in China, the death toll in devastating storms in parts of the country has risen to 17. According to reports, hundreds more people have been injured and tens of thousands have been evacuated. Rescue workers are still searching for missing people using inflatable boats, while authorities are erecting emergency shelters to house those who are displaced. AFP reports that around 800 to 900 snakes escaped from a breeding farm yesterday after it was washed away. Gold's trading at $4,142.99 an ounce. The rand's at 16.24 to the dollar, at 21.72 to the pound, at 18.56 to the euro. Brent crude oil's at $74.33 a barrel. A look at your weather. Clear skies in store for Gauteng tomorrow. Joburg will drop to overnight lows of 4 degrees and peak at highs of 21. Pretoria's at 3 and 22. Vereeniging also at lows of 3 degrees, reaching highs of 20. Partly cloudy skies for Cape Town with variable winds at a low of 13 and a high of 18 degrees. The top story in Eyewitness News this hour. The Madlanga Commission says it has no intentions of asking President Cyril Ramaphosa to widen its terms of reference and scope of work.
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15: 6 minutes after 8 o'clock, and welcome to the show. My name is Aubrey Basango. I'll be with you until midnight tonight. I'm looking forward to some great conversation, looking forward to your contribution. And that's what makes the conversation great, your contribution every time we have these conversations. So much happening today.
1: Yeah.
15: Kat Matlala didn't appear at the Madlanga Commission. Apparently that's been postponed. What do you read into that? Chris, do you read anything into that?
16: There's a lot.
15: There's a lot, eh?
16: Yeah.
15: Anyway, so, but you know that in the background, of course, there is the whole conversation about the deal that is probably going to give him a custodial sentence. He's going to go and spend some time in jail. But I get a sense that those that are close to the story already know some of the explosive things that Kat Matlala is billed to be probably going to say when he appears at the Madlanga Commission. Mm. And my sense is that it is of such great import that it is possible to believe that some very powerful people say, listen, whoa, can we just talk about this?
16: Yeah.
15: Can we just talk about this before this guy gets onto that podium and starts to have to answer some real straightforward questions? So I watch that story with great interest because I think that it is going to It's going to give us some unexpected information.
16: True.
15: Well, for those that are not in the know, like me and you, Chris, yeah. we don't know anything, right? But we have a feeling that there's going to be some explosive information coming out of that, unless, of course, you know, deals are struck in the background and so forth. But mm-hmm. I'm watching the Kat Matlala appearance at the Madlanga Commission with great, great interest, because I've got a feeling we're going to learn a whole bunch of stuff happening out of that. Zimbabwe abolishes direct presidential elections, shifting power to a joint parliamentary session. And in real terms, this means that President Emmerson Mnangagwa is president for an extra 2 years and will be eligible to be eligible to leave office only in 2030. And of course, this has been a very controversial issue, but the politicians have just decided to sign. They signed a couple of documents and that's it. There's not going to be a 2028 general elections.
16: Yeah.
15: Sorry.
16: Yeah.
15: Oh, man. It's sad. It's sad to see. So he's just going to continue to be president against the will of his own people, I imagine. And tomorrow will be another day. Move on, do other things.
16: Yes.
15: And so it goes on I don't know what the final score was between Egypt and Argentina. That looked like it was going to be a major upset for the longest time in that game, as Egypt led. And Argentina, which is one of the teams that's billed to be probably the winner of the 2026 World Cup, seemed to be trailing behind Egypt for a very, very long time. I think I was throwing forward with Ray White earlier on, and it was at the 63rd minute of the game, and Egypt was still leading Argentina. And I don't know what that means for Lionel Messi's legacy.
16: No.
15: What happened?
16: It's
15: 3-2.
16: To Argentina.
15: Oh, and Argentina won. Mm. This probably happened just a few minutes ago while we were preparing to come into the studio. Anyway, there you go. Another one bites the dust.
16: Yeah.
15: But I suppose for Lionel Messi, or how do you say Lionel? Lionel. Lionel.
16: It's Lionel.
15: Lionel Messi.
16: Yeah.
15: I mean, a legendary player. I mean, one of probably the best football players the world has ever seen, right? Mm. I think that he deserves another World Cup win. Yeah, he's a gentleman of note. I mean, I've never heard anything negative said about Lionel Messi. I suppose good luck to Argentina and well done to Egypt for a moment in time making us hold our breath as they stood against the mighty Argentina. Congratulations to Argentina there. Looking forward to tonight's show. Claire Thompson is already here with me in the studio. A private practice attorney and expert in family law. We're going to be talking about something we talk about quite often, and that is the conversation around planning your December holiday as divorced or separated co-parents. It's always a very, very big conversation. I think we've had this conversation maybe once or twice over the years, and it's always a big conversation. And it's the best thing to do, I suppose, to start preparing now. Start having those conversations now. And Claire is going to be guiding us through that. Celiwe Ross is Group Chief Human Capital and Corporate Affairs Officer at Old Mutual. And she joins me in the second hour in our entrepreneurship feature. And we're going to be talking about overcoming the challenge of the adoption of AI by human capital. Now, AI has got everybody talking. It's AI this, AI that. Mm. It's ChatGPT this, Claude this. Everybody's talking about AI, right? And all of the opportunities that exist and so forth. But when you scratch beneath the surface, you get a sense that there's a reticence. Mm. People are worried about whether or not it's going to take their jobs, whether or not we're going to have a Terminator type scenario not too far from here.
16: Yeah.
15: But most importantly, in the workspace, people are afraid of the prospects of AI. People sometimes wonder whether AI will replace them. And so even when companies come up with perhaps a strategy that is going to involve a lot of AI, a lot of people will step back and use old, tried and tested ways of doing their work instead of AI. And in many ways, that can be, I suppose, problematic for the company's productivity strategy. And so we find out what companies do, especially companies as large as Old Mutual, to overcome the reticence that we find, the doubt, the fear, the trepidation that's associated with AI in the workplace. And Xeliwe Ross is my guest in the second hour of the show. In the third hour of the show, Mapefo Anu Frempong is the Chief Executive Officer at the Transport Education and Training Authority, TETA. And we're talking transport today. Now, transport is the engine that drives trade, economic growth and national development. But as artificial intelligence, automation, green technologies and digital innovation reshape the global transport landscape, South Africa faces a critical question. Are we developing the skills and leadership needed to remain competitive? I'm having that conversation with Mapefo Anu Frempong in the third hour of the show. And then, of course, in the final hour, we open the lines and you talk to us about whatever is your mind. The time on your mind. The time now is 14 minutes after 8 o'clock. Good evening to you. I'm really looking forward to tonight's show. And Claire is already here to come and talk about what you are going to be discussing with your ex as you prepare for the December holidays.
17: Hey, we buy cars. How does it work if I want to sell my car?

0: Wow, that's great.
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2: This July, experience a world premiere unlike anything Johannesburg has seen before. 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A bold reimagining of Euripides' timeless classic, the spectacular production fuses ballet, African choral music, and live orchestral performance into the one unforgettable theatrical event. See it from the 3rd to the 12th of July at the Mandela Theatre at the Joburg Theatre. 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The Bakai, an African choral ballet, a landmark world premiere. Don't miss it.
3: Legal Matters.
2: 16 minutes after 8 o'clock, and Claire Thompson is here with me. She is an attorney in private practice, but also an expert in family law. Good evening to you, Claire, and thank you so much for coming through, man.
4: So lovely to be with you this evening.
2: We have this conversation quite often.
4: Yes, never this
2: on early. On air, off air. And I think it's because of the ructions it causes in the December holiday period, particularly for parents who are now divorced or separated.
4: Yeah.
2: And I find that, I suppose, when you're just thinking about the idea, the concept itself, it's easy enough. Guys, can't you just sit down, talk, and come up with some sort of fair settlement as to who's going to take care of the kids, who's going to go when, where, how? But it's not as easy as that, is it?
4: Mm-mm, not at all. Not at all.
2: What are the things that people encounter in this conversation?
4: Well, I think people want to spend time with their children. Mm-hmm. In the holidays, and particularly the December holidays, because I think December holds that a real quality for us as South Africans. It's warm, it's summer, a lot of Joburg at least shuts down. People head to the sea, people head to the bush, people do all sorts of lovely things. You know, people stay at home and relax. The school holidays are long, you know, and I think people want to spend time with their children. And the prospect of not spending time with their children can very, very often be quite painful. And then to negotiate how much time is being spent with either parent. And then if there are religious holidays that are important for either both parties who are parents or one of them, to also understand where are the children going to be during those religious holidays, because they also hold significance in people's lives.
2: We really need to do a real study about whether or not parents want to. I joke. So where's the problem? And I feel like I'm being sort of facetious when I ask that question. Because I suppose from outside looking in, you say, well, guys, can't you just sit together and come up with a fair and civil way of sharing that time with your children? And we all understand why, as you've just explained now, that, you know, the December holidays have a very specific space in people's minds, particularly us South Africans. Why do people fight?
4: I mean, maybe that's a question for the psychologists,
2: right,
4: and the social workers, I want to say. Because lawyers typically deal with the fight as opposed to the reasons why.
2: Right.
4: And then to try and find the solutions to the fight, because there is a solution that needs to be found. And I think that's why this is the earliest we've ever had this conversation, I think, by a country mile. But I think whilst it's still cold, whilst we are still bundled up at home, this is the time actually to start the engagement so that there's not an urgent need to do something in October, November, even worse, December, when the holidays are already on us. And perhaps to allow the time for the issues to distill themselves into a solution by using this time as opposed to there being crisis management, which I think inevitably ups the ante. And there's nothing quite like a plan to try and resolve the conflict.
2: Yeah.
4: And I think that this is the importance of having this conversation tonight in July, whilst it's really chilly. People have just come out of a holiday, or might still be in a holiday, or might even have a holiday coming up with their kids. So I think we're like right in the middle of this idea of where we at in this holiday. But I think the July holidays are very often not that holiday that we want to go home, go away, stay at home. Very often the July holidays have a work quality for them for working parents, because people don't often take leave at this time of the year. Whereas the December holiday really has a special place in people's hearts.
2: Give me a call on 011-883-0702 or 021-446-0567 as I speak to Claire Thompson about this quagmire. Are you separated perhaps with your former significant other, divorced perhaps, and you share children, and you find that every time you get to that moment, the moment of the December holidays, there's always all sorts of tensions and conflict. And perhaps now is the time to start having that conversation. And typically, what is it that you have to deal with? What is this one issue that constantly comes up in all of the years that you've had to deal with that conflict? Give me a call, 011-883-0702 or 021-446-0567. I feel like this is experience talking now. It's no longer just academic knowledge of the law, but experience. I mean, we were just having a chat off air that we had started having our conversations from 2019, right? It's almost 10 years of just looking at the application of the law or family law, right?
4: Yeah.
2: And it appears to me that what you have observed over time is that perhaps one of the problems is that we start having the conversation way too close to the time when people must decide who takes the children on holiday, who gets to be alone during those holidays, who gets to miss the children. Talk to me about that time factor that is probably going to do the conversation good if it starts now.
4: So I think very often if things are left last minute, very often someone makes a plan, because they're like, well, if you aren't going to make the plan, I am. And then a plan has been made. Tickets are booked, accommodation is booked, fun things are booked, kids start looking forward to the holiday, going home, seeing cousins, seeing friends, a change of scenery, something exciting, you know. There's a anticipation that is almost palpable, I think, for all of us. Mm. And especially for children when they know that they're going to do something fun that doesn't involve staying at home, maybe watching TV, playing games or whatever they do. The idea that they are going somewhere with their parents can be very, very fun for them.
2: Sure.
4: And so to sit in limbo and wait and hope that a plan is going to be made, I think very often people will say, well, I've gone ahead and done something. And then the later coming parent feels aggrieved because perhaps they feel like, well, they should have been given a chance, or this is their holiday, or I mean, I'd be very interested to hear what we hear from the listeners this evening about their lived experience. But
2: ultimately, this is a, even before it becomes a legal conversation, right? Even before we have to pull out the Claire Thompson, the lawyers. It is a question about what people believe is fair or not fair, right? Particularly in a relationship that has gone through, that have gone through a separation or a divorce.
4: Yeah.
2: And before it even gets to the lawyers, to courts, to out-of-court settlements to those kinds of conversations. I imagine that in hindsight, given the fact that we're having this conversation now, there are certain themes that the former couple could start exploring in order to make the settlement in December more amiable, more workable now.
4: Yeah.
2: I mean, I imagine that there are certain themes that they can start exploring now in that conversation that aren't necessarily combative and antagonistic, that are about how do we start this conversation? You know that December's coming.
4: Mm.
2: What are some of those themes?
4: Well, I think, you know, just listening to talk about the potential for combat. Before a lawyer's letter gets written, before the threats of court come in, imagine starting the conversation now. I heard this conversation on 702. And what do you say about us having a conversation this weekend, for example? Let's have a cup of coffee and talk about the December holidays. If we take a step past that, if coffee feels unbearable, and there might be many reasons why coffee might be unbearable because of the
2: other
4: history,
2: things, yeah,
4: because of how we got here. Maybe instead of briefing an attorney each to say, okay, the conversation's difficult, why don't we try mediation? And then to sit down with a mediator and to try and have the conversation in a facilitated space.
2: Right.
4: With somebody who is an expert, not in combat, but in resolution. And if resolution in mediation fails, now we're on step two already, if that fails, then maybe a lawyer is inevitable, the combative type, you know. Maybe that is inevitable, but if we need to get there and we've already taken step one, step two, and step three, now we're at step three, because we've started making the plans in July, we're then not talking about an urgent application in November or December about who is going to take the children on the 16th of December away on holiday. Is it going to be one parent or the other? And the potential for litigation to be expensive, for there to be an outcome that at least one party is not going to like, and this is just an inevitable consequence of litigation. Somebody inevitably loses. Somebody does lose.
2: Yeah.
4: There is a loser and there is a winner. And it's a very difficult concept for us to get our heads around with family. Like, how can there be a winner and how can there be a loser? But litigation has to come with a winner and a loser. And
2: that's why it's best to avoid that when we can perhaps explore the possibility of a win-win, right?
4: Yeah, maybe.
2: Yeah?
4: And, you know, there are so many ways to split up that six-week holiday in December. And I think, to your point, it's a long time to entertain your children at home. And so it might be.
2: Yes.
4: It might be that, like, a bit of give and take there. You spend time, then I spend time at this time. You go away, then I go away now. However it can be structured, there are so many ways to structure those 6 weeks. But to do so in a way that everybody feels like it's a long time. It's a long time.
2: I think my audience could hear that. Yeah.
4: So, yeah, you know, how do we structure this time so that the kids have time with both parents, the kids have time potentially to go away or to go home with both parents, to see their extended family, their cousins and so on, and also to spend a little bit of time at home,
2: yeah,
4: being kids and being bored and, you know, doing the things that kids do for 6 weeks on holiday. And to just give... Where are we now? July, August, September, October, November.
2: 6 months.
4: To give ourselves at least four or five
2: yeah,
4: months to work through the steps so that we don't end up on the steps of the December holidays in a total panic, in a total crisis with no plan, no conversation having been had. We have no idea. We can't even meet one another because we are so far apart, because we haven't even found an opportunity to try to find one another. And let me not for a minute paint such a utopian picture to suggest that this is a catch-all solution and this is going to avoid all litigation as we go into December. But it might very well be that litigation is inevitable. But to try the steps along the way, if it's possible, may avoid the need for litigation and the costs and the time and the emotional energy that is required in order to succeed or not.
2: Give me a call at 011-883-0702. What are the issues that arise in that kind of conversation for those of you who have had the unfortunate experience of combative conversations during the December holiday period, when you are separated or divorced and you have to make decisions as to who has custody of the children during that time? I know you don't like that word, custody. I want to ask you this question and maybe flip it around based on the reality that it's not always true that parents want to spend time with their children, right?
4: Yes.
2: Is it sometimes the case that people will play truant? People will not want to spend time with their children and place the responsibility of one entertaining the children during that 6-week period and not share the burden, as it were. And that becomes part of the reason why people have a fight during that time to say, listen, I'd like some time to myself too. Or I'm in a new relationship myself. I've moved on. Could you please give me a chance to, you know, just be with myself or my new significant other? Does that arise?
4: Absolutely. Absolutely. And I think to even take that a step further, sometimes both parents want that time.
2: Yeah.
4: And sometimes...
2: And there's no gogo.
4: Well, I was going to say, sometimes gogo does get involved.
2: Yes.
4: You know, sometimes... grandparents and extended family are such a blessing.
2: Yep.
4: But that also needs to be discussed and negotiated. It's not just a given that the kids are going to go to, for example, mom's mom or gogo. You know, it might be that they go to both families. It might be that they spend some time with a grandparent and some time with a parent or parents. So there are many permutations of how this holiday time could be structured. And I think if parties are able to mediate or even have that conversation over coffee, and there is an amicability that can be found, and it's just not possible in some relationships, but if it is possible for parties to say, I want to go away with my new partner, can you take the kids then? You know, and to say, that's the time I want for me. Can you step up then, and I will step up maybe in the first week of January, for example. However, the weeks matter less, I think, for this conversation.
2: Yeah.
4: It's the how do we structure it, and what can we potentially do, to your point. Can we then rely on a grandparent? Can we rely on each other? Can we rely on each other to have a holiday of our own where we can just relax and not think about entertaining and
2: have notwithstanding the fact, though, Claire, as well, that in many instances when there's a divorce or a separation, it also implies a divorce and separation of the families, right? Yeah. So families that were once one big family because of this unit, this marriage, find that relationship difficult to have now that the reason why they were family has broken. And so it becomes more and more difficult to count on people that you may have counted on when you were married or when you were still together as a couple, right? Mm. I imagine that comes into the conversation. But it feels like this is a conversation about conflict resolution. Yes, we're talking about a very specific kind of possible conflict or conflict. And that is, of course, the conversation about where do the babies go in December. Mm. But it sounds to me like really it's a study in conflict management and resolution in as timeous a way as possible to insulate yourself from some of the shocks that come from dealing with a matter too close to the launch time, right?
4: Yeah, I think so. And I think that to give the matter an opportunity to be resolved without the need for the lawyers, you know? And a mediator might be a lawyer, mind.
2: Yeah.
4: Let's just bear that in mind. It might be that you go to a lawyer who is a mediator. And so the problem could be resolved by the lawyers. But to stay out of court, I think, and that's really the conflict resolution. And then perhaps that if that conflict resolution can be successfully overcome, if we can successfully mediate, for example, the issue of December holidays, it might make the next conversation
2: absolutely
4: slightly different. I'm not going to go so far as to say easier, but maybe it's different. Maybe there's a different way that we've learned about how that we can deal with this conflict that it inevitably will arise.
2: Yeah.
4: It arises with people who are still together.
2: Yeah.
4: They absolutely happen to have it over a dinner table, for example, or wherever, you know, conversations are had. So it's had in families that are still parents and the children all living a life that's more together. But to be apart, it requires more effort because we can't just sit around the dinner table and have a conversation. We can't just catch up before we go to bed. We need to have this conversation somewhere where we can engage with what the problem is. And December holidays can be really difficult, can be really, really difficult for people to navigate because there's so many interests that are held by each party.
2: Yeah.
4: I want to go on away to the beach with my children, but it's my weekend. It's my holiday to have the children with my family for Christmas, for example. And it's an important holiday because Christmas is a significant holiday. And so we have these two competing interests, and so it is difficult to navigate, and people have to give in, unfortunately, or they are going to be told by a court which party is going to give in. But to get to the point where somebody else makes that decision for you is an exercise in extremely, extremely high conflict, and that may make the process of dealing with future problems the same. It might be that every time that there is a problem, there is a need to involve.
2: You always do. You always.
4: That becomes the pattern of how to deal with the problem. And so maybe just to try and find a different way by starting this conversation today or tomorrow or even this weekend, as opposed to waiting until October or November.
2: One of the things you said when we started the conversation was that, you know, lawyers typically deal with the fight, not the reasons

0: maybe an emotional sense. Mm. That time between now and December affords you a time of percolation, as it were.
1: Right? Yes.
0: It makes you understand that these are the things that actually irritate me and that annoy me, that get me to a place where I dig in my heels and I'm not rational anymore about decisions that could be made quite rationally under normal circumstances. And that's why I like the fact that we're having this conversation now, as opposed to maybe in November or late November like we usually do. Hmm. Because what it does is that maybe it allows us to see differently. It gives us a sense of panorama,
1: yeah.
0: Right? Like to see from a very different perspective what is going on here, which does not always exist when you are in the thick of things, as it were, when you are going 15 rounds with each other. So yeah. So my sense is that what you're suggesting here is, that's why I keep thinking, this is experience talking now. This isn't legal 101. This is experience talking. That comes from having observed over time what the issues are that actually cause for conflict. And usually they're not the fact that somebody is wanting to take the children or not wanting to take the children or is encroaching in my time or whatever the case may be. It's always other stuff that's over there. And I think that the time factor allows us to clearly see that without actually being without it being pointed out in a way that can sometimes put our backs up against the wall?
1: I mean, I'm going to liken going to court like being called to the headmaster's office or
0: the
1: mistress's office or the head of school's office,
0: right.
1: You know? There's a call because an outcome needs to be made. Somebody is going to make a decision and it's not, in this case, the parents. But if I may, maybe just invite people listening into the room of a mediator where both parents, maybe even more than just the parents, maybe a grandparents also involved, or you know,
0: or the new significant others,
1: perhaps even that by yep. agreement, you know,
0: yep.
1: But for both parents to come into a room with the mediator who has no vested interest whatsoever in the outcome, where both parents can come with their proposals, hear one another out, and for the mediator to guide the conversation toward an outcome. And very often in mediation, the idea that both people compromise, both people walk away a little bit unhappy, just unhappy enough that to know that we've compromised. And when we compare that to what the flavor of litigation is, where there is an attorney and perhaps even an advocate that is appointed who has a vested interest in the outcome of your matter, you instruct them for the very purpose of fighting for you like a gladiator, but in the courtroom. They must go for you. And two attorneys or two parties, two parents have to go and fight it out in court. And the party who is the most persuasive and who can advance the best case with the law and the facts, the reasons, you know, because the reasons matter insofar as they advance the case. And then for a judge or a magistrate to listen to these parties and then to make a decision. The court to say, I have decided in favor of mom or dad or whoever the parent is. But there is no aspect of that court process where compromises can be reached inter parties between the parents in order for a solution to be achieved where maybe it accounts for both scenarios and even grandma.
0: Yeah.
1: Where we find a space where we can listen to one another in a room and then come back next week and talk again about the practicalities of how the solution could work. until a resolution is found. And that

0: that point that you make about the distillation of the solution is really the possible success of mediation in matters like this.
1: But Chris, I know we've got a voice note, but I want to read you some of the messages that are coming through. Natasha has sent me what she calls the RAIN model. I'm not really sure. The messages are sparsely scattered, Natasha, so I'm not really sure which part of your message is connected with which. And that's just the fault of technology here, because as you send your message, somebody else is sending a message and it gets in before yours. Oh, all sorts of stuff. But maybe you could give me a call, Natasha, just to give us a sense of what it is that you're talking about, this RAIN model that you're talking about. She says, good evening, Aubrey. Here's a RAIN model approach. There it goes again. She says, here's a RAIN model approach about let your emotions, that the family can start with discussion. Natasha, you need to give me a call, because I'm not sure where your conversation starts and ends. I see this stuff before and afterwards that I'm not connecting properly. But Deboho writes, he says, thanks for this topic with Claire. It's refreshing and educational. It helps a lot since I'm in a process of divorce at the High Court, and that is from Deboho. And a lot of people can really take this quite for granted, this kind of conversation and how you order your thoughts so that you've got clarity, right, in your mind, because there's all sorts of emotions going on at that time, particularly for people that are going through a divorce. There's emotions for decisions that you would, under normal circumstances, make quite easily with very little deep thought going into it. Mm. But once you're in that space, there's a lot of emotion and anger, perhaps, and maybe not even anger, just shame sometimes, or whatever the case may be. That clouds the mind and makes it very difficult to make rational decisions. Mm. And it's conversations like this that I think a lot of people look to say, how do I actually think about a possible moment of conflict for a thing that would be as mundane or as simple as who gets to go on holiday with the children? But in that kind of heightened emotional context, it's not that easy, right?
0: No. And I imagine, you know, for Deboho, for example, in the throes of a High Court divorce litigation, you're thinking about assets, you're thinking about accrual, you're thinking about in community or out of community of property. Are we married customarily or are we married civilly? And what does that mean? And are we appointing an assessor, and where are the kids going to stay, and is the family advocate involved? And I can go on and on and on. But, and I speak like this because this is how fraught it is. It's tense, and it's there is decision after decision after decision that your attorney asks you to make. And whilst your attorney does this, when I sit in my role as a litigation attorney, this is what I do every day. But the people who I work for still have to get on with their day job.
1: Sure.
0: They still have to make decisions. And
1: this is your day job.
0: This
1: right?
0: is my day job. You might need to, you know, you might have a very responsible job.
1: Yeah.
0: Where you have to make high level decisions about work. And at the same time, your attorney is pestering you for decisions that are going to have a long term impact on your life. And it's a fraught, difficult time. And I think this is, you know, for Tabuho's point, you're so busy and then suddenly October comes around or November comes around and you think, sure, I'd really like a holiday because I've worked really hard this year and I've been involved in this litigation and I'd really like to go away and I'd really like to take a week away with my kids, but it hasn't been dealt with yet. And so to get it, we need to start the fight again. Whereas I think, even if the litigation is going on now, to open the door, to say we'd also like to talk about December holidays now so that there is a plan for then, it might give us a sense of other things. It might even open a window of opportunity for mediation, because it's possible to mediate on very specific issues. Can we mediate on the issue of the December holidays? Because I'd like to make a booking. Because there's benefit in booking a holiday now as opposed to waiting until the 15th of November, for example. You know, there are cost benefits. You know, there's a plan ahead. there are all sorts of reasons why we might want to do it now. But to open that door now, even though things are hectic and there's all sorts of other stuff going on that has real long-term significance, but to also bear in mind that the end of the year is coming.
1: Whatever, 1-883-0702 or 021-446-0567, your thoughts about this topic. Thank you for your messages. But Chris, you've got a voice message there. Go ahead.
2: Good evening, Aubrey. This is Selma from Roodepoort. A very good reason for starting discussions early about which parent the kid is going with for Christmas is because decent holiday resorts have to be booked many months in advance because they are full. I used to work for one years ago. And I know some people even booked a year in advance just to make sure they can go to the same place again the next December. So that is a very good opening gambit for somebody who wants to figure out how to start the conversation. Thanks for a lovely show. Bye.
1: As always, Selma, really great, great contribution to the show. And it's to your point that you just made before Selma's voice note that there's some practical reasons.
0: Yeah.
1: Why you may need to start this conversation beyond the emotional sort of landmine that this poses. There's some really practical reasons that you need to think about if you're going to come up with some proper solutions. Why is it so difficult to even start this conversation even in July?
0: Because we might hear no, I imagine. You know, you might say, I want to take the kids away over the Christmas New Year period. And the other parent might say, no, I'm going to take them away then. I've already booked my resort. I booked it last year. I always. This is something that I've done with my family for years and you've come along with, and so it's booked. And so now what do? We have somebody who has already booked a holiday and somebody who wants to go away that very week or weekend. And they say, but it was your holiday last year. It's my holiday this year. You know.
1: Sorry.
0: There's
1: no yours and mine. Yeah, that's how things go. Yeah.
0: Well, this is the thing about divorce or separation.
1: Sure.
0: Is that it does become your week with the kids and my week with the kids, or your time with the kids, or my month with the kids, or my holiday with the kids, or your holiday with the kids. There's absolutely an element where not so long ago it might have been our holiday with the kids.
1: Of course.
0: Our time.
1: Yeah.
0: Our family. And now it's yours and mine. And the need to navigate the division of that time, and let's not forget that we don't want the children ultimately to become the casualty
1: of
0: war,
1: which they often are, right?
0: Yeah,
1: which they often are. You said something, and I'm trying to link it to a thought that I've been having while you were talking, of the fact that the attorney or the advocate is not necessarily there looking for an amicable solution. They are there to win, right? They are there on the side of the person they are representing, which is also part of what you were underscoring earlier to say that it's perhaps not good to get to the point where we need lawyers and courts, because once that happens, there must be a winner and there must be a loser. It's not about amicability. It's about winning and losing. Sure, if the winning makes everybody else feel good, then great, but it's about winning for the legal professional who's representing me. It's about my case and how the law and the facts make me win. Whereas it can be true that we think that the lawyer is going to try and help us get to an amicable solution. And an amicable solution is always a solution where everybody or somebody wins. An amicable solution is always one that has a bit of compromise, as you said earlier on, where sometimes people feel a little bit aggrieved, right? which is good, which is, you know, part of what a compromise solution's characteristic is, that there is a little bit of that feeling that I didn't get 100% what I want, but, you know, the other person didn't get 100% what they wanted. And so there's that give and take sense to it. I'm raising that because, again, there's the wisdom of starting to talk about this now. Because it is not, if we get to the point where we bring in the Clares, right? We bring in the advocates and the lawyers, it's no longer about amicability anymore. It's about winning.
0: Let me say this. It depends on the attorney who you brief.
1: Yeah.
0: You know, and it depends on where you've come from and where you want to go.
1: Yeah.
0: You might brief your attorney and your attorney might say, let's try and have a round table. Why don't we refer this matter to mediation? Which I think is the gold standard for family law. Let's try and mediate. Let's try and resolve. Let's try and have a round table. But one's instruction as an attorney might well be, I've tried to mediate. I've tried a round table. It hasn't worked. This is the fifth year that we are going through this. I don't want to do this. Mediation's no longer on the table for me. And then your attorney is employed to advance your case. And so even though your attorney, as a family lawyer, might well have it in the practice style to want settlement, to advance settlement, to mediate, to have a round table, to engage with the other side and to say, how do we solve this? It might well be the case that that is what the attorney's practice philosophy is. But every single case, as you and I have discussed so many times over the years, every single case has a nuance, has a peculiarity to it, is unique to a particular family and a unique
1: right.
0: person and a circumstance. And it may just not be appropriate to mediate or to have a round table in that particular instance. But there is a significant difference between briefing an attorney about a December holiday in July versus briefing an attorney in a December about a December holiday in November.
1: So even if you do plan to go to an attorney, it helps to go early.
0: I would say so, yeah. And your attorney might say to you, let's try and mediate this. And they might refer you to a mediator, which is a good thing. Or they might say, let's have a round table with the other side. And where you can, instead of having a mediator or perhaps with a mediator, you can go with your attorney and sit around the table and try and talk about it. But when we get to November, the time that compromise might need in order to be achieved may have passed. And it might be a case of, well, I've booked the tickets. Please, will you consent? I'm going to Mauritius, for example. And the other party says, no, I'm not. I'm not consenting to you going to Mauritius. And the other party says, well, I've booked my tickets and I've booked my accommodation. And we had a discussion 2 months ago where you said, yes, you would consent. And so why have you changed your mind? Very little else can be done at that stage other than to either lose out on the holiday or to go to court in order to enforce one's rights. And
1: sure.
0: And at that point in time, at the end of November, when you're going to court, it's going to cost a lot of money and a result is not guaranteed. And so...
1: And I can imagine the toxicity in Mauritius once you've won. I mean, the adrenaline, the whole toxicity, I imagine, could make the whole Mauritius trip not so enjoyable anymore, even if you win.
0: Whether there's a win or a loss, nobody's really the winner, let's be honest.
1: Yeah. So, somebody's listening to this conversation and they're thinking, maybe there is merit in me going and making that call, both to my former significant other to have the conversation about what happens to the kids and us during the December holidays, or do they make it to an attorney first?
0: I think it depends on the relationship between the parties.
1: Right.
0: There are former couples, co-parents out there who can pick up the phone and say, can we meet for a, I mean, my particular preference is coffee, but it could be anything. Can we meet for a coffee this weekend?
1: Yes.
0: And can we talk about the December holidays? And then to try. And very often parents will succeed. And then you don't even need to think about people like me until we talk again in 2 weeks' time,
1: yeah,
0: you know?
1: Yeah.
0: But if that feels difficult, maybe to contact the other co-parent and say, why don't we go to mediation to talk about the December holidays? I have some ideas. I'm sure you have some ideas, but let's go and talk about it with somebody who can facilitate the conversation for us. And then to book an appointment with a mediator. And there are lots of us out there, you know.
1: How do people find this mediator sitting in front of me?
0: This mediator people can contact. They can have a look at my new website, www.lawyerclaire.com. And my contact details are there.
1: It's up now?
0: It's still on its way, but my contact details are there, and so people can pop me an email or get a hold of me through there.
1: Claire Thompson, a private practice attorney and an expert in family law. Thank you so much for this very, very important conversation. Thank you. Appreciate it.
0: So lovely to be with you.
1: 9 o'clock is the time. Time for Eyewitness News.
3: This is EWN.
4: Good evening, I'm Mikey Malapo. A major crackdown on illegal mining in Gauteng has led to the arrest of more than 200 suspected illegal miners. The large-scale operation at the Lawsburg Kloof mine in Western Area was carried out by members of Operation Prosper. Today, police say the operation has also uncovered ammunition linked to high-powered firearms. Nkosikhona Malingamnisi reports.
5: Members of Operation Prosper conducted the major sweep this afternoon after an earlier similar operation at the same site. The multi-agency operation brought together Gauteng Police, members of the South African National Defence Force and Sibanye Protection Services. Operation Prosper was authorised by President Cyril Ramaphosa and is aimed at tackling crimes linked to illegal mining while restoring stability in communities affected by gang-related activity. Gauteng Deputy Police Commissioner Major General Fred Gegana visited the scene this afternoon and explained that those arrested include Lesotho nationals, South Africans, Zimbabwean nationals and Mozambique. Beacons.
6: And four of the South Africans are also going to be charged for harboring illegal immigrants. And over 170 of the arrested people will also be charged for being illegal immigrants in the country.
5: Gegana adds that the group will now be processed and go through the necessary legal processes. Or see Khona Malingamnisi Eyewitness News.
4: The city of Cape Town has been given strict deadlines to fix years of service delivery failures that left some of its poorest communities living in unsafe and undignified conditions. This is one of the recommendations in a report released by public protector advocate Koleka Qaleka today, following a 4-year investigation into complaints from residents of Kwalanga's N2 Gateway Flats and Khayelitsha. The investigation found that the city failed to address overflowing sewage, neglected municipal housing, and broken high-mast lights, denying residents access to basic services. The public protector has ordered the city to restore water access and engage Eskom on public lighting within 30 days. It must also submit plans to improve cleaning services and provide electricity to relocated families within 60 days. Ntuthuzelo Nene has more.
7: Public protector Koleka Qaleka says long-term sewer repairs must be completed within 3 months, while plans to formalize informal settlements and install fire detection systems at health facilities must be submitted within 6 months. Her report also instructs the Minister of Finance to assess within 6 months whether municipalities receive adequate funding to address infrastructure backlogs and the rapid growth of informal settlements.
8: To the ANC for local government, to monitor the city's implementation of the remedial action on a quarterly basis in accordance with the discretionary powers under Section 139 of the Constitution, whether intervention may be necessary should substantial non-compliance occur, and report such considerations to the provincial legislature.
7: The public protector acknowledged the difficult conditions under which city officials operate, but stressed that residents cannot continue to be denied their constitutional right to basic municipal services. Ntuthuzelo Nene, Eyewitness News.
4: Tshwane City Manager Johan Mettler has hit back at the EFF, saying the allegations the party has levelled against him are without any merit. The EFF recently submitted a 45-page complaint against Mettler, calling for his suspension. The complaint was tabled before council, with Mettler given 7 days to write to the city explaining why he should not be suspended from his job. Tabiso Goba has more.
9: In its 45-page complaint, the EFF raises 13 allegations of misconduct by Tshwane City Manager Johan Mettler. The allegations are broad in nature, accusing Mettler of failing to enforce consequence management for errant employees and failing to curb the city's high, irregular and wasteful expenditure. In a letter written to council, Mettler says the EFF's complaints against him are without merit. Mettler says none of the allegations raised against him point to any wrongdoing on his part, saying they are not sufficient for him to be suspended from his job. Council is expected to convene in the upcoming days, where a vote will be taken on whether Mettler should be placed on suspension or not. Tabiso Koba, Eyewitness News.
4: And the Constitutional Court has found that key provisions of the Refugee Act unfairly deny asylum seekers access to a fair determination of their refugee claims. The matter relates to a legal challenge brought by the Scalabrini Centre of Cape Town in 2023. Last year, the Western Cape High Court found the provisions were unconstitutional and unlawful. Zulfa Khan has more.
10: The Constitutional Court today upheld an earlier High Court decision which declared sections 2212 and 2213 of the Refugees Act unconstitutional and unlawful, saying it unlawfully blocked asylum seekers from having their claims assessed on their individual merits. The Scalabrini Centre challenged the amendments to the law, which would consider an asylum application abandoned if visas were not renewed within 1 month before it expires. Today, the court found the provisions created unfair barriers to refugee protection and are especially harmful to children. The Apex Court also rejected government's attempt to overturn the earlier ruling, saying it did not follow the correct legal process. Zulfa Khan, Eyewitness News.
4: Gold's trading at $4,121.08 an ounce. The rand's at 16.28 to the dollar, at 21.75 to the pound, at 18.58 to the euro. Brent crude oil's at $74.15 a barrel. A look at your weather. Clear skies in store for Gauteng tomorrow. Joburg will drop to overnight lows of 4 degrees and peak at highs of 21. Pretoria is at 3 and 22. Vereeniging also at lows of 3 degrees, reaching highs of 20. Partly cloudy skies for Cape Town with variable winds at a low of 13 and a high of 18 degrees. The top story in Eyewitness News this hour. A major crackdown on illegal mining in Gauteng has led to the arrest of more than 200 suspected illegal miners.
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13: Let's Walk the Talk with Aubrey Masango.
1: It's 7 minutes after 9 o'clock, and thank you very much to Claire Thompson on a very, very interesting conversation about planning your December holiday as a divorced or separated co-parents. Yeah, it's a real conversation to be had timeously, because the realities of the emotions involved in that relationship after a separation can be such that the children suffer.
14: Yeah.
1: There's more animosity and antagonism. So if you take the time early enough to start having this conversation where perhaps there's a less heightened feeling of animosity, then perhaps the goal can be achieved. Lots being thought about. I see that Lee sent me a message on the WhatsApp line saying, "Hi, Aubrey, the case of the police official's body being exhumed and proof found of poisoning had me thinking. They first said he died of COVID. I wonder how many others were taken out because they knew too much and incorrectly told death from COVID. when it was not. One person that his death never sat well with me was Jackson Mthembu. I recall he had done an affidavit to the Zondo Commission not long before his death. Why, I don't know, but something was not right, says Lee in Alberton. Yeah, a lot is not right, Lee. And I think he's talking about the case of the police that were doing all sorts of raids, I think just yesterday and the day before,
12: yeah,
1: in the case of police officer Mfazi. I think it's Mfazi, eh? Yeah, Lee, I think that you are making a very, very sharp observation here that perhaps there was a cover-up of certain processes using the COVID-19 deaths at the time as a ruse. I think that your intuition is on the money there. I think you're feeling what many South Africans have felt about certain cases that seemed to just, excuse the pun, die a natural death. And I've a feeling that we're going to be hearing a lot more details around some of these issues as we start to see some real big personalities come to the fore, particularly in the Madlango Commission. I believe that Julius Malema had to make an appearance as well, or sent some information through to the Madlango Commission. I haven't followed that story as closely as I should, but we'll check it out in a few moments' time. And allegations around him having been involved in Lieutenant General Khan to arrest a member of the Dula movement at some point. Yeah, no, it's coming out of the Madlango Commission. Mm-hmm. Sibarakis is saying, yes, it's coming out of the Madlango Commission. And again, it's raising questions around the proximity of Julius Malema and Lieutenant General Feroz Khan, who's still in hospital healing from his injuries following the assassination attempt. So my sense is that we're going to start seeing some high-profile guests,
12: yes,
1: at the Madlango Commission, who are going to give us angles to some of the stories that we've been wondering about for a long, long time, that will perhaps connect the dots for many of us. Because, Lee, you're correct. There are just certain things that just don't add up.
12: Mm.
1: They just don't add up. The conclusions seem to be just too far-fetched.
12: True.
1: So we watch with great interest, but we'll talk about all of those in a few moments' time. Now, artificial intelligence is reshaping workplaces all over the world, folks, changing everything from how work gets done to the skills employees need to succeed. While some see AI as a threat to jobs, others see it as an opportunity to unlock productivity, innovation, and growth. So what does the future of work really look like, and how can businesses ensure that people remain at the center of this transformation? I want to ask that question again. So how does the future of work really look like, and how can businesses ensure that people remain at the center of this transformation? Joining us to unpack this is Celiwe Ross, Group Chief Human Capital and Corporate Affairs Officer at Old Mutual. And we'll discuss the rise of the human and AI workforce, the skills that will matter most in the years ahead, and what leaders, employees, and entrepreneurs can do to prepare for a rapidly evolving world of work. I'm really looking forward to this conversation. Please join us on 011-883-0702 as I speak to Celiwe Ross, Group Chief Human Capital and Corporate Affairs at Old Mutual, straight after this.
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14: Mielani Kholeni.
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17: It's the flavour!
18: 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So when we asked about the Nando's Peri Peri half chicken and a single side for only 125, he said,
19: 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I finished it."
18: Ah, Nico's. Because this chicken season has more episodes. Nando's. Oh, what a place.
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1: 16 minutes after 9 o'clock, Celiwe Ross is my guest. She is Group Chief Human Capital and Corporate Affairs Officer at Old Mutual. Celiwe, thank you so much for agreeing to talk to me this evening. This, for me, is one of, I suppose, the most important conversations in our times. And that is, of course, the advent of artificial intelligence in the workplace and at what and what it means, I suppose, for the human factor in the workplace. And as a person that works in the human resource space, the human capital space, I imagine you have to deal with a real reticence, real trepidation, real fear, perhaps sometimes, shall we call it AI phobia, as you try to implement strategies that involve AI in productivity. Good evening to you. It appears we are not finding Celiwe. Oh, hi, Celiwe, are you there?
14: Hi, Aubrey, is that you?
1: That's me, that's me. It's definitely me. I don't know if you heard my question, long-winded
14: no,
1: as it was.
14: Not at all. So, oh my word, I've missed that whole part. I heard nothing up until you said we're not finding Celiwe.
1: So here's the question, really, in a more succinct form. It appears to me that most companies, particularly companies that are as large as Old Mutual, that are as old as Old Mutual, 100 and whatever years, have been at the forefront of technological advancements since their inception, and that's probably why they are where they are. But here we are with artificial intelligence, a new form of technology that promises to enhance productivity and perhaps even innovation. But I imagine that you too are faced with the reticence, the doubt, the fear of AI, and therefore some difficulties in implementing AI-driven productivity processes in the organization. How do you overcome them?
14: Yeah, thanks so much, Aubrey, and good evening. Thank you for having me. Yes, Old Mutual is 181 years old this year, so definitely old. We are almost two centuries old and certainly have seen, you know, the ebbs and flows of society and societal developments, of which technology has been a big part over the recent past, that's for sure.
17: And I think AI is just that next advancement, right? And I think all organizations, not just ours, are battling, I would say, the delta between two types of employees. Both employees are exposed to AI. They see it do what it can do, and they think, wow, this thing is amazing.
1: Yeah.
17: The one employee says, wow, this thing is amazing. It can do my job. I will not use it. And the other employee says, wow, this thing is amazing. It can do all of my job. I don't need to do anything. And I think the biggest job we've got is to solve the delta between those two types of employees. They each have a view and a perspective. And I think the happy medium is somewhere in the middle of that. And you're right, Aubrey. I think it's a significant shift that we are all undergoing now. I think it's as big as the arrival of the internet, actually.
1: Yeah. Yeah.
17: Because it's not really another technological tool. It will fundamentally change how we work, how work is performed, how we make decisions, and how people need to be skilled in order to be successful.
1: What is being done? I mean, even an organization as big as yours to try and excavate what the real reasons are. I mean, you've already spoken about the different types of people that are exposed to AI and understand it differently. But is there a process that you follow to understand what the real reasons are for the different types of worker profiles that are exposed to AI so that you can be able to scientifically overcome some of those issues?
17: Oh, I wish there was. I think that would make any technological implementation a lot easier, as figuring out human nature. Because human beings, by their very nature, are change resistant and averse. And a big part of any implementation is really more dealing with people's aversion to change, people's fear of change and what the implications of that change are on them, than it is about the technology. And I think we're facing that in a great, in a big way. So, Aubrey, I can't give you or your listeners like a blueprint or a timeline of what to follow. I personally don't believe there is one, but I think there are a few key characteristics that organizations and employees need to think about as they prepare themselves for AI. I think for organizations, there's a big trust deficit that exists today that we need to be able to bridge. And so as an organization, I think you need to be very specific about what you're using AI for and what you're not using it for. People will pick things up, right? So if you say, for example, that AI is a productivity enhancement tool, go ahead and experiment with it. And then months later, you announce some sort of cost reduction exercise. That dissonance is going to hit employees quite hard. So I think you have to build trust with what you're doing it for. Then people are clear, and they can start to experiment with it. And I think that's the most important thing, both for organizations and for employees, is experiment, learn how these tools work. Go in there, whether you are a Copilot company or Claude or ChatGPT or Anthropic, whatever. There's so many of them out there. Perplexity, there are quite a few out there. But I think you need to learn how they work. And The easiest way to experiment is actually, I believe, in your own personal life, without sharing any price sensitive information in there. You can start to experiment. So you have a set of ingredients, for example, in your fridge, and you're looking for a menu. What can I use it for? It'll give you a menu. If you're planning your next family holiday, you have a budget, you have an ideal destination, or you've got age groups of kids, husband's preferences, wife's preferences, it'll come up with an itinerary for you.
1: Yeah.
17: It can even book your flights and pay. You know, that's what I mean by experimenting. So you get comfortable with the fact that this is not a tool that's there to threaten me. It's there to partner with me and actually help to make some mundane tasks quite interesting. So I think experimentation is important. I think it's important to understand what our human capabilities are. That's the opportunity that AI brings us, because I think it's going to elevate the role of human beings and the things that can be automated, that are routine, that are repetitive, can be left to AI whilst we strengthen, elevate the things that make us truly human. And then more importantly, or most importantly, actually, is just to be curious. That goes with experimentation, but also goes with learning, goes with accepting that you may fail, you may get things wrong, and you try again. And I think those are the things that will make us successful as we prepare ourselves, firstly, and then our organizations for this technological transformation.
1: Give us a call on 011-883-0702 as I speak to Kliwa Ross. She is Group Chief Human capital at Old Mutual. We're talking about how companies, how your business can overcome the reticence that I imagine is natural when dealing with the operationalization of AI and systems connected to AI. From your staff, what conversations have you had in your business? And by the way, you could be one of the people that is really concerned about the advent of AI in the workplace and what it represents for your indispensability. Give us a call, 011-883-0702. I imagine, Kaliwa, that one of the things that becomes a big talking point with regards to all of this is at which point does artificial intelligence become not artificial? I've been having these conversations with my listeners because I suppose I'm one of those people that's a little bit worried about the fact that one, here we have this very, very powerful tool that is getting more powerful exponentially. In fact, last week I was just listening to some music that has been created using AI tools and how beautifully soulful it is. It makes me want to cry listening to some of the music that I'm told was conceived by an AI tool, right? Looked at some of the art that AI is producing. It is mind-bogglingly beautiful stuff. And sometimes my mind goes to places like, if it can be so beautiful, what stops it from being equally ugly? You know what I mean? And do we have the right guardrails? Do we have the right policies, the ethics, to be able to keep this juggernaut in check? Because and that's from a whole different space altogether. And I imagine that the same kind of thinking probably exists for somebody who's doing a particular task in a company that has probably been introduced to the beautiful efficiencies of AI, and they start thinking, oh, this thing could take my job away, can take my very reason for being alive, my status, my sense of well-being, my self-perception, all sorts of things. I mean, are those kinds of conversations being had at the level of a company as big as yours?
17: Yeah, for sure they are. Look, Aubrey, I don't want to firstly paint a perfect picture. I don't think that any of us know where this leads. Neither do I want to paint a naive picture, because I happen to be an AI optimist, but I think that optimism has to have a measure of reality and sobriety about what could happen in the world, particularly for those who are big sci-fi fans. My husband and my oldest son are big sci-fi fans, and they kind of like, we called this was coming. Remember this movie where this happened, etc. I can't remember the movie. I'm not a science fiction type person, but
1: you need to watch Terminator, bro. You need to watch.
17: There's a few that they keep mentioning, and they're like, you know, when they implanted this chip or this technology happened, and suddenly the tech took over, etc. And so that can happen. I think that it would be naive not to believe that that was possible personally. And so the role of ethics and governance when it comes into AI is so critical. But the reality is that not everybody has positive intentions, right? So that's for me where the naivety comes in. We can governance and ethics all this that we like, but there are people out there who may well have negative intentions about what they want to use it. And the tools are becoming incredibly smart, and how quickly they are able to transform themselves and learn is unbelievable to see. So I think the acceleration we've seen this year alone in processing power, in understanding, in being able to translate things. You know, you mentioned arts, interpretation, even religion that AI is able to form. It's a very interesting ethical debate that we need to start having as society. But that being said, Aubrey, I'm an AI optimist. I believe that there are opportunities that AI will bring, and will bring faster than any human development had it happened naturally would bring. Let me give you some examples of why I believe in that. So, for example, in a country and a continent like ours, where access to education is disparate and not evenly spread, imagine having a child who lives in rural South Africa, but also has learning challenges, They need to sit in a class of 40, 50 children to interpret and understand and learn something that just isn't tailored to their way of working. I think AI gives us an opportunity to be able to transform that.
1: Yeah.
17: Let's park the need for devices, data, Wi-Fi. I get that. Like there are
1: great digital divide.
17: Challenges.
1: Yeah.
17: They are, and those are the things that we need to solve. But what I'm trying to angle at is there's an opportunity for that child to have a uniquely tailored learning experience for them, where AI is able to understand what it is that their challenge is, how it is that they perform well, when they like to learn, how they like to learn. Are they visual? Are they graphical?
1: Yes.
17: Are they analytical? Do they prefer, like, are they early morning people where they can consume information and then go to bed earlier at night to be able to process it? Whatever the case may be, I think AI gives us the opportunity to fundamentally leapfrog technology, not transform it, leapfrog something like education, so that in a country like ours, you give access and equitable access to all children to something like education.
1: Sure.
17: I think the same exists for small businesses. You know, when you're a small business, you don't have access to capital and resources and skills and talent the way large companies do.
1: Yeah.
17: AI provides you with a measure of that. It's not everything, but it provides you with a measure of that. So you can create a marketing pitch document. You can analyze your financials at the end of the year. You can start to develop reviews of pitch documents, of legal documents, etc. AI can do all of that without you needing to pay necessarily for human intervention. That doesn't mean that human intervention is not required. It's just the base analysis and configuration of information, seeing trends, the aspects I need to be able to make critical decisions. Those are at your fingertips with AI. That's what makes me optimistic.
1: Yeah. Does the fact that, you know, what's beginning to emerge, as you sort of rightly put it, is that you have AI optimists and perhaps AI pessimists in very, very crude sort of terms. I know that there's stuff in between. And I think I'm somewhere there. And I appreciate the fact that one way of understanding AI is to understand it purely as a technology, as an augmentation to human prowess. But there is a part of me that worries about the idea that AI can very quickly become not artificial anymore.
17: Yeah.
1: It can very quickly become, I mean, when you see how soulful AI can be, and forget the art, just the way that it responds to questions sometimes, and one stops and says, "Is this really a large language model that is based on having trained?" It's insightful. It feels like the companion you never had. And for me, sometimes that worries me, in the sense that that over and above all of the conversations about the possibility of AI hallucinations, as what we've seen in some government departments, where people who perhaps haven't come to a full understanding of how to use the right prompts and to be able to ask the right questions, and understand that the AI is only as intelligent as the training it's received, and it'll give an answer that is wrong as confidently as it would give an answer that is correct. So it has that potential of making us make mistakes that would be negligible under normal circumstances become huge. I mean, look at what happened in the Department of Education recently.
17: Yeah.
1: Look at what happened in the Department of Justice recently, where people were taking AI and they were plagiarizing with AI, messing with government policy. Now, my question is, that's a reality. Then somebody like me, who is halfway in between pessimism and optimism, sees that kind of thing and says, now I'm an optimist. I mean, are you finding that in the workspace, where people who perhaps would have been a little more agnostic about the way AI can mess things up who become radically pessimistic because they've seen some of the big mistakes that were made by the beautiful efficiency of AI.
17: Yeah, I think that's a very, very real risk, Aubrey, and something that we see. I think whilst you get efficiency gains from AI in the workplace, I'm starting to see a level of laziness creep in that actually is increasing workload rather than reducing it. So, for example, people are using AI to draft emails. An email that could have been three sentences is now five paragraphs. It's a lot to get through, and you can tell it was written by AI. It's like, really, there's the level of analysis, the 3 points, the conclusion. We could have gotten here a lot quicker. So I think people are becoming lazy. I think the thing that really makes me irate is when people don't apply themselves or think. They just use AI almost as a thinking, not even as a thinking partner, but as an output. So you ask a basic question like, tell me how this decision was informed. What is the process you used to get to this outcome? And they probably go and put that through some AI and give you a 19-page analysis, which is not the question that you asked.
1: Yeah.
17: And so particularly for me, what worries me about AI, besides some of the risks that you've identified around how human-esque it can become and how that threatens, I suppose, you know, human beings in their entirety, what worries me is cognitive load, the cognitive load that's created by analysis, by review, because we assume that everything is so efficient, then you're receiving and analyzing and consuming much, much more than normally you would. Because there's actually not a need to stop. There's always the next best prompt, the next best action, how to refine, and you can do this in multiple places at the same time. So there really is a responsibility around the use of AI, and I think there's a responsibility around the distribution of it. It's not, you know, I would caution organizations to make it freely available to all. You need to think about the roles that you need and why they and the outputs that would be required from those roles. It's not everyone. Otherwise, people go a little bit AI nuts, for lack of a better word. And as I say, your cognitive load then gets significantly impacted by what you receive. And then you need to decipher. You need to decipher truth from fiction. You need to decipher analysis from just the spewing out of information. All of the things that are exceptional human qualities become challenged when you're cognitively overloaded. And it's something that we really need to watch out for.
1: You said earlier on that AI is akin to what technology in the past?
17: I think it's the greatest revolution since the internet, I think, is the comment I made.
1: So I'm gonna go really weird on you. I think AI is akin to the discovery of fire.
17: Sure.
1: Seriously, for me, it's right up there with like the discovery of the wheel.
17: I hear you.
1: and the I suppose it's the implications, and you bring in the whole conversation around, you know, neurodiversity and cognitive abilities versus psychological abilities versus the intersection of those issues, and the fact that we are, you know, we have specific domains that are dominant. You know, some people are more visual, some people are more analytical, and so forth. Mm. And so I keep asking myself, with something that learns so efficiently, so brilliantly, given our neurodiversity as human beings that are in the workplace, given the fact that we are usually guided by a sense of human customs and beliefs, which AI doesn't have, right? Mm-hmm. It learns a particular neurodiversity, perhaps. Mm-hmm. Have we got any idea? Have we got any idea as to what an AI tool in the hands of an Aubrey who is slightly neurodiverse, almost to the point of geniosity, but doesn't have the moral guardrails custom would dictate. And then this person has to make a decision as to whether or not to accept or repudiate a claim. You know what I mean? I'm saying these kinds of things have to be applied in real world, real human situations. Mm. Do we think about how phenomenally we can do good things, but how phenomenally we can do bad things with this?
17: Yeah, and I think we hold both truths. It would be foolish to think we don't. Both are true at the same time. And ultimately, it comes down to the human being in whose hands the tool is, right? Because I think AI is not a brain. I often say that to the teams I lead. It's not a brain. It's a calculator. It's a spreadsheet. It's a presenter of information. It is not a brain. Someone might argue not yet. We can go there. I don't

0: you're making critical decisions, I mean, the repudiation of a claim is a good one, but maybe for the work that I do, whenever you make decisions that will impact someone's career, their livelihood, their well-being,
1: yes,
0: their development, their appointment or exit, there should always be very meaningful human oversight over that decision, because
1: right,
0: AI doesn't have that context. So AI can give you a recommendation, but human beings must remain accountable for the decisions we make as a result of those recommendations. So again, particularly in my world and the world, the work that I do, it's particularly important in processes like recruitment, performance management, promotions, exits, disciplinary matters. There are decisions here that need critical thinking. They need empathy. They need fairness, ethics, and they need an understanding of the circumstances around which these decisions have to be made,
1: yeah,
0: that no algorithm can fully appreciate.
1: And so perhaps that's going to be part of the conversation in the creation of policies for the application of AI in certain contexts?
0: I think that's going to be the regulation of this, the implication of it. Much like there's now regulation around the movement of data around the world, the sharing of data, privacy, GDPR and the like, I think AI is going to attract global legislation and governance because of its overarching impacts. I think the most important thing as we get to that point, because oftentimes, you know, governance lags actual implementation, we need to anchor on the fact that AI can and should inform decisions, but it should never replace accountability, right? So that starts with governments and WEF and the like,
1: yeah,
0: and makes its way down to large listed enterprises and trickles down as we go, excuse me. And so the regulation around its use and its application will start at the levels of, I believe, national governments and the NATOs and the WEFs of the world as it makes its way down. That doesn't mean we have to wait. I just think that there's a human interface, and human beings are both good and bad, you know. And one has to manage the two sides of that coin consistently. And I think AI gives us that opportunity in a very distinct way.
1: Do you think we will always be appreciative of that human quality that appreciates context, ethics? I'm suggesting that as we get more and more comfortable with AI and other technologies, unless it is something that is pedantically followed through, to say we've got to have people who are leaders, who are decision makers in spaces that have the potential of really wrecking somebody's life and livelihood, or perhaps doing the very opposite, right? That those people must be educated people, right? And educated in the proper sense of educated, not just credentialized people, people that understand humanity and its role in technology. In other words, people that understand the ergonomics of intellect, how intellect and technology must work together in the context of being human. Is there a perhaps a time where that becomes a competence, a real competence that is perhaps at the moment still taken for granted, but a real competence that is part of your qualification, of your credential?
0: Yeah, I think that's a great question, Aubrey. So maybe let me talk about what you said was like credentializing or educating people. And I think that that's important. I think for large organizations, it starts at the top of the house, both in terms of how people speak about it, but also advocate for or against its use. What do I mean by that is that you can't legislate or govern something you don't know or understand.
1: Yeah.
0: So I think it's important to understand these tools, understand both the positive and the negative part of it. Because I fundamentally believe, like most technology, you know, AI will help. I don't think it will take out whole jobs. it will take out parts of jobs. So understanding which parts of jobs are susceptible is

0: the starting point. I also think we need to consider where AI would fail. In the wrong hands or with the wrong application or the wrong prompt, how can AI fail? There's a few areas that are kind of top of mind for me in that topic.
1: Yeah.
0: The first is bias. Bias is a very natural human form. And because data can be manipulated in a biased way, one has to be conscious about what bias can creep in. So that bias can unintentionally perpetuate unfair outcomes for people, whether it's in performance or recruitment or in pricing, in underwriting or in governance of certain things. So one has to be conscious about the bias that's naturally built into the information and the models that we're analyzing.
1: Yeah.
0: And it's something that I think we need to always test for, bias and fairness.
1: Yeah.
0: The second one is transparency. So if you can't explain how you arrived at a particular recommendation, it'll become very difficult to challenge decisions, difficult to build trust and to ensure accountability. So I think explainability is critical in the use of AI and being transparent about that.
1: Go ahead, mum.
0: No worries. So I think the third one, and I'll maybe end at this, is around privacy. AI is only as good as the data that it uses. So if our organizations are careless with the data that they are custodians of, whether that's company data, customer data, employee data, you really risk violating trust. Privacy and regulatory obligations are the foundations of trust in our organizations. And I think as we consider the potential failures of AI, we really need to think about that.
1: So it's not business as usual, eh? What I'm getting from this conversation is that part of the consequences of the conveniences of technologies prior to AI is that we became lazy because we were so engulfed by convenience. You press a button, stuff happens. Stuff happens because of the convenience that the technology affords us, which is back to my point about this is more like fire. It almost feels like AI is pressing the rebutted button and we're starting at zero again in terms of what do they call it? A crescendo in music, or a staccato when you, it's still the same melody, but at just a higher level. It feels to me like we've just hit a staccato or crescendo moment where the melody is still the same, right? But it's just at a higher note. And we are now having to develop the same vigilances, if there is such a word, that we had when fire became something we could control and manipulate and use for our own purposes. We couldn't just continue like we used to and we just freeze to death. we have to develop a different consciousness.
0: I think you're right, Aubrey, and the challenges that you're highlighting are exactly right. These are the problems that we should all be thinking through, because human beings by their very nature are flawed, right? And so already we are programming and analyzing information that is naturally flawed. It has bias issues, it has ethical issues, etc. So I think AI in and of itself won't create these problems. Yeah. It's just going to amplify the existing human challenges. So if your data is biased, it'll scale that bias. If your governance is weak, AI will scale that weakness. For me, the true kind of outcome or focus of this has to be on the role of responsible leadership, whether that's in organizations or in government or society. It's really why responsible leadership has to matter, almost more than the technology itself, because that's what's going to govern how we take this forward. Because I think we need to be super thoughtful about what we use it for. And every powerful technology can be used for good, but it can definitely be used for bad as well.
1: Oh, yeah. Mariah is in Rivonia. Good evening to you, Mariah.
2: Good evening to you, Aubrey. Interesting topic as always. Thank you. Aubrey, my thoughts on this are that AI can be a real threat, you know, despite its benefits and so forth. It can be a real threat in the hands of those who are not particularly vigilant or have sufficient oversight. And that is, say, for instance, and I speak from my own sort of background and experience, somebody working in the workspace, and I've like particularly, let's say, government, you know, that doesn't somebody, you does not have somebody, you know, kind of like calculating these things. Somebody who's a researcher or drawing up, let's say, a terms of reference for this and that. Anyone, and I mean anyone, can do it through their own means, through, you know, consulting ChatGPT or whatever other modules there are. So it's not like they have to be accountable and say, okay, this was generated by this and that. They'll do it. You know, it can eliminate jobs. It means that whatever's presented is fairly shallow. And unless there are people, you know, above that can question that, and very often they aren't, you know, it means that it gets passed, you know, without real scrutiny.
1: Yeah.
2: And that, I think, is a real problem, is where it kind of like gets abused because there isn't somebody saying, hey, but you've missed the point here or this and that. No. Oh, okay, we've got a terms of reference. Let's go ahead. It's that type of thing that I've seen happen and I think is problematic.
1: Mariah in Rivonia, much appreciated. Anyway.
0: Oh, geez, Mariah, thank you for your reflections. I think, like, these are all things I tend to think about in my quiet moments. And throughout history, you know, every major technological revolution in some form has reshaped society, right? So we've had the Industrial Revolution. I mean, Aubrey's taken us to the creation of fire. That's like, that's right at the beginning of time.
1: Yeah.
0: But the information age has changed our relationship with knowledge. And I think AI is changing our relationship with how we make decisions. So we continue to evolve. Maybe the thing that we really need to be concerned about, in my personal view, is it's not that AI is teaching machines to think like humans. It is. But as I said, AI is not a brain. But I think we need to fight for human beings continuing to think, to Mariah's point. Like, what is thought? What is critical thinking? How do we develop that skill set? How do we judge and make judgments? And how do we continue to care? Because the technology will continue to be more powerful. And I think that the role of human beings needs to consistently be amplified. And for me, it comes down to thought and critical thinking and asking ourselves, what is it that humans now exist to do? It's an existential question, yes, but it's not a new question that we've had to ask ourselves.
1: Yeah.
0: Because once we start to grapple with what we believe humans need to continue to do, we can also be comfortable with the fact that just because technology can make a decision, and it can inform, it can guide, it doesn't mean it ought to.
1: Yeah.
0: There's a role for human beings in that.
1: Yeah. I listened to a recent podcast you did with the legendary Mudingwa Kabaza.
0: Oh dear, yes.
1: No, I mean, I was fascinated by the conversation, and that's why I was pushing my producers to get her. Because the conversation, I think you're spot on. I think that we are at a place now where we are back to asking ourselves about the meaning of life, about the deep existential questions about purpose, about meaning, that make and what it is to be human. What does that actually mean? Beyond its psychological and biological permutations. I think that that's where we are right now. And the reason why I wanted to have this conversation with you, and by the way, thank you so much, Tliliwe, for agreeing to talk to me, because for me, this is probably one of the biggest conversations that we have ever had to deal with in the history of mankind. The biggest reason why I'm so interested in this is that this has got the potential of touching all of humanity at the same time.
0: Mm.
1: In the past, technology had a gradual character about it, that it'll touch us next year, it'll touch those people the next year. With AI, with the kind of technologies we now have at our disposal, literally in the palm of our hands, the consequences of inhumanity have the potential of being felt immediately.
0: Mm.
1: biblically. You know what I mean?
0: Yeah. Yeah. No, for sure.
1: And so it becomes important then for me to get a sense of, are those who are in possession of authority aware of what it is they wield? And do they have a righteous enough hand to wield what they are wielding?
0: Yeah.
1: I suppose that's the question that I'm grappling with at this point in time, because I sense that we have a situation where the morality, the ethics of humanity are at a crossroads, because sometimes we are motivated by what we call productivity and sustainability, and sometimes that can be at the expense of humanity. And this kind of technology then gives us the power to make decisions on the basis of an ethic that might not necessarily be traditionally human, if you understand what I'm trying to say.
0: 100% understand what you're saying, Aubrey. And if you listen to my podcast with Mudiwa, you will have heard me share a little bit about my own personal background. So I'm an engineer who's just ended up doing work in HR. And I think for this season of leadership, it matters. Certainly it matters in my season of leadership. Because, I mean, you know, there are always options to do technical work. And I think that that can take you somewhere. But I feel like I've landed up in a place in my own life and in my own career where it truly matters to understand what it means to be human and what it is that human beings bring into the workplace. I've spent the bulk of my career in financial services, in banking, and now in insurance. And financial services has the blessing, or I guess maybe the curse, of not selling something visible to people. So we sell the ideas and problem-solving abilities of people. So everything that we do is inherently human. It is analysis by human beings. It's sales and inspiration and motivation by human beings. It's innovation by human beings that now has to be enhanced with artificial intelligence. And so I really believe that the future for organizations like ours, and yeah, maybe I need to spend some time thinking about mining and manufacturing and other industries, but certainly in financial services, I think it's becoming increasingly important to not lose sight of things like human dignity. What does that mean to bring dignity to people in the work that we do and in the products that we design and in the outcomes that we stand to support? What does it mean to have human judgment? Why is our judgment different to the judgment of machines? And what do we bring into the workplace as a result of that? And you made this point in when you were contextualizing this question, Aubrey, there's a deep need to understand human purpose. And that's individual purpose, it's organizational purpose as well. This North Star of organizations of why do we exist? What is the societal problem we stand to solve?
1: Yeah.
0: Why should you trust us is really fundamentally beneath that purpose question. And so for me, that's what's becoming increasingly important for those that wield power, as you say, is the technical expertise is important. It'll always form the base and the fabric of the work we have to do. You can't lose sight of that. But I think there's an increasing need and an increasing pressure and appreciation to understand and appreciate humanity and what that truly means in our workplace. Because even though AI is really going to change the way that we work and automate certain buckets of our work, I think we should never allow it to diminish what it means to be human. That's what's going to stand us through this next transformation that we're going through.
1: Sure. I have thoroughly enjoyed talking to you. I want to read you some of the messages that have come through. Nick writes, this is the subdivision, I think this is a completely different conversation altogether, but I want to... Dr. Ross in Mafikeng says... I see. Yes, maybe it's somebody who's related to you. Says it's Dr. Ross. He says, Kaliwa Ross, you are on point. So it's probably a relative of yours that's listening to this conversation. I wanted to read one more message coming from somebody by the name of X, who says that they are already in the IT space and they wanted to. Oh, and I've lost the message. Anyway, we'll find it. Mm. I've thoroughly enjoyed talking to you. In my day sort of activities, I'm involved in conversations with corporates about this, about the humanization of AI and so forth. And these kinds of conversations are increasingly emerging. And we are finding that we dare not be ill-informed at this moment of fire, in my opinion. And thank you very much for agreeing to talk to me. I hope that we our paths cross sometime soon, because I think that you're onto something here.
0: Thank you so much, Aubrey. Thank you to you and to your listeners for having me this evening. I agree. I think critical conversation. And for me, Aubrey, we don't have to have perfect answers. I'm actually not looking. I don't have them. You don't have them. Yep. Many people don't. But the fact that we're willing and able to have these conversations, that we're challenging each other, that we're thinking deeply and considering what the future may mean from a human perspective and a machine perspective is really what's going to stand us in good stead. Let's continue talking.
1: Thelua Ross, Group Chief Human Capital and Corporate Affairs Officer at Old Mutual. Thank you so much for your time.
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4: Good evening, I'm Mikey Mulapo. Finance Minister Enoch Odongwana says South Africa can no longer afford to simply measure the country's youth unemployment crisis. It must start using data to address it. Speaking at the Government Technical Advisory Centre's Public Economics Conference in Pretoria today, Odongwana called for a more evidence-based approach to tackling one of the country's biggest economic challenges. The conference, themed Counting the Crisis, Data, Evidence and Solutions for Youth Unemployment in South Africa, comes as youth joblessness remains at alarming levels. The country's national unemployment rate stood at 32.7% in the first quarter of this year, with the youth bearing the brunt. According to Stats SA, young people aged 15 to 24 are facing the highest unemployment rate at 60.9%, followed by those aged 25 to 34 at 40.6%, adding that the youth is not only more likely to be unemployed, but are also far less likely to be in employment relative to their share of the working age population. Odongwana says unemployment figures should not lead to despair, but should instead guide better policy making.
5: Data should not produce fatalism. Data must produce better decisions. If we count the crisis only to repeat how serious it is, then we have not done enough. We must count what works, what does not work, what is being reached, who is being missed, and what the fiscal cost is, what can be scaled and what should be redesigned.
4: Tshwane City Manager Johan Mettler says the municipality cannot afford to conduct lifestyle audits on its senior managers. This is contained in Mettler's letter to the City Council. Mettler was given 7 days to make written submissions on why he should not be suspended from his job following allegations levelled against him by the EFF. Thabiso Koba has more.
6: Among the many allegations that EFF has levelled against Tshwane City Manager Johan Mettler, it also accuses him of refusing to authorise lifestyle audits for the municipality's senior managers. The EFF says Metzler received a directive from the mayoral committee and refused to implement it. However, in his response, Metzler says the municipality explored the feasibility of lifestyle audits and found it could not afford it at the time. Metzler says the lifestyle audits would have cost the city 4 million rand. He says the cash-strapped municipality prioritized service delivery programs over lifestyle audits. Thabiso Koba, Eyewitness News.
4: The Helen Suzman Foundation says today's constitutional court ruling on the Refugees Act is a major win for asylum seekers and their children. The Apex Court today upheld a court ruling which declared sections 22 subsection 12 and 22 subsection 13 of the Act unconstitutional and unlawful. It added that asylum seekers cannot be denied refugee status for lacking documents or missing the 5-day deadline to report to a refugee reception office. The foundation had joined the Scalabrini Centre in challenging the act. Representing the foundation, Denny's head of impact investigations, Jason White, says the judgment closes a loophole that allowed the state to deport asylum seekers and their children without considering whether they qualified for protection.
7: The ruling will have a very favorable impact in respect of the children of would-be asylum seekers, because under the previous regime, the children would be deported along with their parents and wouldn't be assessed independently for asylum seeker status.
4: The Western Cape Health and Wellness Department is urging residents to avoid eating any wild mushrooms, even a single bite of certain species can be deadly. This follows a concerning spike in the consumption of death cap mushrooms, one of the world's most poisonous species, of which even a small amount can lead to severe liver failure and death, even after it's been cooked, dried, or frozen. The mushroom is identified by its smooth olive green to yellowish cap, white gills beneath the cap, a white stem with a skirt-like ring and a cup-like sac at the base of the stem. Director of the Tigerberg Poisons Information Center, Karine Marks, says symptoms such as vomiting, diarrhea, and abdominal pain usually develop within 6 to 24 hours.
8: We've recently seen a concerning increase in death cap mushroom poisonings in the Western Cape. In fact, we had 5 confirmed cases in just the past 2 weeks. With all the recent rain, wild mushrooms are appearing everywhere, in parks, gardens, vineyards, and forests.
4: And in France, far-right leader Marine Le Pen says she'll run for the presidency next April. This after an appeals court handed her a 1-year term with an angle tag over a fake jobs scam. The court also prevented her from running for office for 15 months, a ban expected to have expired this year. Le Pen says she'll appeal to the country's highest court against an embezzlement conviction that requires her to wear an electronic tag for a year. She'll now take the case to France's top civil court, the Court of Cassation. She said her campaign will start immediately to begin the rebirth of France and that she would not change her mind. Gold's trading at $4,114.53 an ounce. The rand's at 16.29 to the dollar, at 21.76 to the pound, at 18.60 to the euro. Brent crude oil's at $75.65 a barrel. A look at your weather. Clear skies in store for Gauteng tomorrow. Joburg will drop to overnight lows of 4 degrees and peak at highs of 21. Pretoria's at 3 and 22. Vereeniging also at lows of 3 degrees, reaching highs of 20. Partly cloudy skies for the mother city with variable winds at a low of 13 and a high of 18 degrees. The top story in Eyewitness News this hour. Finance Minister Enoch Godongwana says South Africa can no longer afford to simply measure the country's youth unemployment crisis. It must start using data to address it.
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1: It's 7 minutes after 10 o'clock and welcome to the third hour of the show. Thank you very much to my guests in the previous hour, Eliwa Ross, Group Chief Human Capital and Corporate Affairs at Old Mutual. Folks, the conversation around artificial intelligence and how it intersects with humanity is, I think, one of the most important conversations right now. It is, as I said, in the previous hour, I think we have been transported back to the time when we first, as humanity, discovered fire. Artificial intelligence has that huge potential of redirecting our destiny as a species. And I think that the kinds of conversations we've just had in the previous hour are so important as we understand that this is a tool in our hands, not us, a tool in its hands. It's very, very important for us to understand that it is exactly that, a tool. That it must, in our minds, continue to be artificial intelligence and not be spliced with our consciousness to a point where it stops being artificial and it is itself an authentic intelligence that has rights, that has all sorts of things. So it's very, very important for us to start thinking about the ethical, philosophical implications of artificial intelligence and how it starts to become a conversation about how we apply it to our daily lives. What rules, what guardrails, what principles do we use to control this power that we wield? It's 9 minutes after 10 o'clock. A great conversation indeed. In this hour, we continue in our education matters with somebody that I've had a conversation with in the past on this very platform. Her name is Mapefo Anom Frempong. She's the Chief Executive Officer at the Transport CETA, I suppose the TETA, Transport Education Training Authority. We've had conversations about the taxi business in the past. Transport is the engine that drives trade, folks. Economic growth, national development. But as artificial intelligence, automation, green technologies and digital innovation reshape the global transport landscape, South Africa faces a critical question. Are we developing the skills and leadership needed to remain competitive? Tonight we speak to Mapefo Anom Frempong. She's the CEO of the Transport Education and Training Authority as we explore how investing in education, innovation and future-ready talent can unlock inclusive growth, create opportunities for young people and position South Africa as a leader in the transport economy of tomorrow. Really looking forward to this conversation. Straight after this.
3: In the last 24 hours, this is what's happened in your world.
10: In July 2021, former Deputy National Police Commissioner for Crime Detection, Cindy Lemfazi, tested positive for COVID-19 after complaining that he had been feeling unwell. His condition deteriorated rapidly within 24 hours and he was later found dead at his Pretoria home by a colleague. But his family was never convinced that his life was taken by COVID-19. These suspicions were also raised by crime intelligence officers giving testimony before Parliament's Police Corruption Ad Hoc Committee 5 months ago, where concerns were expressed about a possible targeted poisoning. Police spokesperson Athlenda Mate says investigators are now convinced that Mfazi was in fact murdered.
3: EWN, in touch, in tune, and independent.
1: 702 Josie, my Josie, Walk the Talk is calling on you to walk with the people for the people on Sunday, the 26th of July. Babi Zebonke. This year, you can choose from three different inner city routes. The 5 kilometer Victoria Yards route takes you from Ellis Park through the inspirational Joburg Cricket Club into Victoria Yards and past the Troyville Hotel. You then finish off at Ellis Park. So whether you're taking on the 5 kilometer, 8 kilometer or 15 kilometer, enter now on primemediaplus.com and get ready for the 702 Jersey, my Jersey Walk the Talk, hosted by the City of Johannesburg.
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11: Education.
1: 13 minutes after 10 o'clock, my guest is Mapefo Anom Frempong. She's Chief Executive Officer at the Transport Education and Training Authority. Says Mapefo, thank you so much for agreeing to talk to me again. I appreciate you coming through this evening.
14: Thank you for having me.
1: Transport is a big thing.
14: It actually is the nerve of the economy in the country.
1: Yeah. One of the things that I think has been a big reason why we don't appreciate transport in that sense, that it is literally the nerve of the country, is because of the relationship that we've had with transport.
14: Right.
1: The relationship that is about discomfort.
14: Yeah.
1: You know, if I'm sitting 4-4 in the taxi, it's not a very good feeling.
14: Yeah.
1: If I'm sitting in a crowded train where on the one hand there's a pickpocket at this side and the other side there's Mfundis who's preaching the gospel in the same carriage.
14: Yeah.
1: It's very, very difficult. If I've never been on a plane before, And the plane is something that I regard as something that is preserved for a certain elite group of people.
14: Yeah.
1: If I've been perhaps on a ship at one point, and the only experience I've had of that was seasickness, transport becomes perhaps a different thing altogether.
14: Yeah.
1: What is it that we as South Africans need to understand? And you start off by saying that it's the very nerve of the South African economy.
14: Yeah.
1: What is it, and how should we understand that beyond our direct experience of transport?
14: Yeah. So transport, without it, nothing would move. If you needed to move from one place to the next, you would need to get in some form of transport or the other. And therefore, whether you're moving people or you're moving goods, and moving goods from one vicinity to the next or even beyond the borders of a certain community to another, you would still need one form of transport or the other. And anything that we need, whether it be the clothing you're wearing, whether it be the equipment that is in the studio, whether it be even water that you drink, has been transported. I'm sitting on a chair that was transported. We're using equipment that has been transported. We eat food that has been transported. So without transport, nothing moves. Just to give how important transport is, South Africa last year hosted the G20. And one of the plans that our country wanted to showcase was to have the G20 conference on education in Mpumalanga, in Hoedspruit. And the plan was people will be transporting easily from the aeroplane, getting from different destinations and different places in the world. In the planning phase, everybody thought everything was just going to go perfectly well. They were going to get off planes. They were going to get into planes, connecting them into that specific vicinity. They would be traveling maybe from the airport to the conference. Guess what? The way transport is so connected to what is happening, it happened that it was raining on that day. And it was raining so bad that planes, especially in the airport where the conference was going to be held, was an airport that is a small, what we would call an airstrip.
1: Right.
14: So ultimately, the entire plan had to change. What did it impact? It impacted on the start of the conference. Now people had to travel on roads. But it was so important to recognize that even if one side of transport, be it aviation, is affected because of conditions in the weather, there is still another connection that comes from another form of transport, which in this case, they had to use the road network to get to Mpumalanga. Of course, depending on the different form of transport that you take from one place to the next, you might be faster if you take an aeroplane, which is not accessible to most of the people. But what that did was that the person that was organizing the conference suddenly said to me, you know, I recognized how important the transport sector is just by the mere fact that today the rains have disrupted our plan. We wanted to showcase the infrastructure, the capacity of the South African aviation sector. We wanted to show off our airports and all of that. But now we've had to look for an option. But he said thanks to the infrastructure that South Africa has, transport-wise, that as much as it didn't work according to plan, there's been an option that might have taken longer, but people ultimately arrived at the conference venue, albeit a few hours later, and the conference was held. So I'm saying transport is so important to almost every movement of everything. Even when you do your plan, you plan on the basis of availability of transport. So if I'm having a wedding and I'm planning to have people come into that wedding, the plan is based on the availability of transport, be it vehicles, be it taxis, be it whatever form of transport that is there. It is so important for things to move in and out of the country and people to move in and out of the country with transport, such that the transport sector can never be neglected.
1: Your response reveals something else, that it's not just about the modes of transport.
14: Yes.
1: It's the interconnectedness and the efficiency of those networks that makes the system work. It makes the whole thing work. So in other words, we can have all the planes we want. We can have all the cars we want. We can have all the ships we want. But if they're not connected by network that is relevant to the economic needs of our country, again, it might be a liability than a blessing. Is what you're saying, right? Let's talk a little bit about that network, that the rationale that changes this from it being just an asset into a economy driving network, right? What is it about South Africa's transport network, the various modes of transport in that network, that makes us efficient or inefficient?
14: So on the efficient side, and if you look at the transport sector from the different the different modes, we are efficient when it comes to aviation. And in actual fact, the efficiency of the network in aviation in South Africa is such that globally it is well recognized. Efficient and safe, because people really, when last did we hear that there was a plane crash in South Africa? Connected in that you can't get into a plane unless you go to another mode. The other aspect of the transport sector system that makes it efficient currently, connected to the airports, and especially Johannesburg, the OR Tambo Airport, is the fact that South Africa, to a limited degree, has invested in Gautrain. While Gautrain just connects between Pretoria and goes all the way to Sandton and goes to Park Station and ultimately ends up in the airport for those that are going to the airport. If we had such an infrastructure like we have in Gautrain, and that infrastructure was accessible and cheap, and people could get into Gautrain to go and connect to different pathways, that would be a system that would be efficient. So how does it stand now? It's not as interconnected into townships, into different parts of the city, that makes it easy for masses to move with public transport. So when it comes to aviation, as a public transport mode, we are advanced and we are efficient. Coming to the rail sector, we used to be having a good rail network where people could be moving from one station to the next. Unfortunately, you raised a point at the beginning where safety became a big concern, where even the networks between one station to the next, I mean, I grew up in Diepkloof. I knew that people would get into train station and go to different places of Soweto, go to different places of Johannesburg. But I mean, those kind of networks currently in the current setting are not there.
1: A
14: number of things happened. The rail network in South Africa was affected by people that came and took away the tracks. We had problems with trains that had been meant for the South African sort of like upgrade the yellow trains that we are used to, the old trains that are sitting.
1: Gailu.
14: Yes, those ones. In the advancement of trying to get the modernized versions that are there, unfortunately, something fell off the way and made it inefficient, because wrong trains were got for the sizes of the track we got, and ultimately they would find that you couldn't travel as you used to. Growing up, I could go from Diepkloof to university just by getting into a train.
1: Sure.
14: Was it efficient? Well, it would take the whole night. But it was a train ride at night, and it was safe the following morning. You are in Polokwane. So if I look at the rail network and I look at the connectivity in South Africa as an African country, comparatively speaking to other African countries, I would say we're not yet efficient. In fact, we've lost track a little bit. But if I look at the road mode is a bit of a problem currently. Almost every form of transportation happens.
1: It's happening
14: there.
1: On the road,
14: trucks are moving on the road. Buses are moving on the road. Lately, with e-commerce and people getting goods through e-hailing apps, you now have a mixture on the road of trucks and buses and vehicles and taxis and these motorcycles and in some instances pedestrians on the road. The challenge we currently have with the road mode is that it is over congested. It has a lot of traffic volumes, much higher than the South African.
1: And can I add perhaps to say that we as South Africans don't trust and therefore don't like the public transport space.
14: Yes.
1: And so we all want to buy cars.
14: Yeah, so we then, yeah, not definitely. We right? now all want to sit yeah. in our vehicles.
1: Yeah.
14: There was a plan by government many years ago where they said there would be a time that in the month of October, we would showcase what South Africa has transport-wise and almost introduce ways of people taking lift clubs, leaving your car and getting into a
1: Yeah, they even built bus. Here in Sandton, they built, what do they call these bike lanes, motorbike?
14: Yes.
1: Or bicycle lanes.
14: Yes.
1: Ah,
14: remember
1: I didn't see
14: the
1: that
14: concept?
1: Thing happening. Ah,
14: remember Shobakalula?
1: Yeah, I remember. I remember that that idea being played with, yeah, yeah.
14: Yeah, so the plan was to really try
1: yes.
14: and get the different modes connected
1: right.
14: and try to have different, what we call vehicular traffic.
1: Yes.
14: Being split such that it is not concentrated in one mode.
1: Right.
14: So if I look at the road mode, it remains the main system that allows you from one point to the next compared to the rail mode. I don't even want to talk about ships. I don't want to talk about moving onto
1: the marine
14: the ocean,
1: space.
14: Right?
1: Yeah,
14: that currently is just for people that want to go on a cruise ship, not necessarily to move from one place to the next currently in South
1: yeah,
14: Africa.
1: Yeah, yeah.
14: We don't have inland waterways to the extent that other nations have where you can move into a small ship
1: but,
14: that
1: but
14: takes
1: that,
14: you
1: that
14: from
1: probably
14: one place
1: makes
14: to
1: sense
14: the next.
1: Because we're a largely arid country.
14: Yes.
1: Our rivers wouldn't be able to carry the
14: exactly.
1: kinds of... I want to go back to the idea that you were talking about that was touted one year where we were going to have all of these revolutionary
14: yes.
1: links and
14: yes.
1: stuff. And it was a beautiful idea. And,
14: yeah.
1: And it showed that there was some sort of innovation or a consciousness that it's not just about the modes of transport. It's about the network and
14: yes.
1: how efficiently it works, how
14: yes.
1: coordinated it is with
14: yeah.
1: each other that's
14: yeah.
1: going to make this thing work.
14: Yeah.
1: Is there agreement between the different modes of transport at the appropriate times?
14: Yeah.
1: Because I imagine the time
14: yeah.
1: during the day, peak hour versus, you know, I imagine all of those factors come into play to make a transport system
14: yeah.
1: and network work or not, right?
14: Yes.
1: And as you say that our road space is where we've dropped the ball the most.
14: Yeah.
1: And of course you make reference to the rail space where, again, yes, we've dropped the ball. That's why the road network is so congested with trucks that yeah. could be transporting, with trains that could be transporting stuff that's on the trucks.
14: Yeah.
1: It messes up our roads and all yeah. of those kinds of things.
14: Right.
1: And yet we're buying more cars.
14: Yes, we do.
1: South Africans are buying more cars. In fact, one of the ways by which we check whether or not we're doing well economically is by how many new cars have been bought.
14: Yes.
1: Which sometimes scares me because, yes, South Africans are buying more and more new cars, particularly yeah. of the Chinese variety, right?
14: Yes.
1: So more cars are being bought.
14: Yeah.
1: It doesn't bode well for the road space because we're buying lots and
14: yeah.
1: lots. And yet we're not seeing... Yes, we're seeing improvement in the rail space. I was
14: right.
1: invited a couple of years ago by colleagues of mine that used to be in the media space who are now in the transport space. It's come onto the train with us and so forth. And unfortunately, we got stuck.
14: Yeah.
1: Shame. It was very embarrassing.
14: Yeah.
1: We got stuck in the road and the president was surprised and shocked and all
14: yeah.
1: of those kinds.
14: Yeah.
1: The issue, though, is what is the plan now?
14: Yeah.
1: What is our plan now and how applicable is it?
14: Yeah. So there are different plans for, first, for passenger movement, right? So there is an integrated transport plan and a master plan that the Department of Transport nationally, working with provincial departments and local municipalities, have come up with. You would have seen the intention with that plan was to, if you move people away from vehicles into buses, there was this thought that if the major cities, Johannesburg, Pretoria, then we had Rea Vaya, Arieng. The plan was to really try and have faster access, which is why there were separate lanes,
1: yes,
14: specially made to, you would see how big Rea Vaya buses,
1: yes,
14: are.
1: Yes.
14: So the plan was, if we could have an efficient public transport system in the form of buses, people moving in buses with a faster lane, then we would achieve efficiency. Unfortunately, it has not really reached a stage where those Rea Vaya lanes, Arieng lanes, and different lanes in the different, especially big municipalities, it has not reached a level where you can connect all of the networks.
1: Why?
14: So in order for it to work, if I'm moving from point A in Soweto and I'm going to Sandton, and I can easily move easily without having to stop and go, that helps you with efficiency. So if you go to other parts of the world where they have been able to get this right, and I'll give an example of an African country, Morocco. Morocco has a very efficient public transport system. Mm. They, in an African state, have been able to build up public transport on trains and public transport on buses, transporting masses in fast trains from one province to the next, much more sophisticated, like you would find a version of a Gau train, maybe even having a double decker. They've been able to invest in that. It costs money to do that. They've been able to do it from one point to the next. What is South Africa doing for public transport on rail? There's been rail reforms. With Gautrain, there is a plan to extend Gautrain all the way to the Four Ways area, which is currently populated a lot with your middle class, and all the way to Lanzeria Airport. Obviously, building and extending a line for trains will take longer. That is the first plan for public transport in Gauteng.
1: But isn't that going the wrong way around, Usman Pifo? Let me tell you why I'm saying that.
14: Right.
1: If the need for the movement of people and goods is with the masses of people.
14: Yes.
1: In other words, the not middle class.
14: Yes. The
1: Right? Why are we prioritizing the middle class?
14: No, we're not.
1: Yeah.
14: Gautrain was a pilot, if I may call it a pilot, and it was an easier way to move between places where the middle class is. But the extension of Gauteng doesn't have to be just focusing on middle class.
1: But we already have a rail network that already reaches all of the areas where the masses would be looked after. We've just neglected it.
14: But at least there are plans to get back to that one. We have, as a country, developed a capacity to make trains in South Africa. It's done at Kibela,
1: in Niger. Danoter, yeah.
14: Yes. Those trains are the ones that are being deployed. Some of them are in Cape Town, some of them are in Gauteng to a limited degree. So some plans are advancing for the masses. The masses don't have to be in an old train. They have to be in a modern train that is efficient, that is easy, and that they can feel the same way as they would feel if they were on a Gautrain, which is for the middle class. For long distance, the plan for government in the coming 24 to 36 months is to have the same train similar to the one that you saw in Nigel, moving from Johannesburg to Polokwane. The next plan is to go from Johannesburg to KZN. The last one is to now move from Johannesburg all the way to Cape Town. So it's to revitalize what currently exists for passenger transport. So on one hand, to move masses, you would do it in trains for long distance trains, but fast trains. The old trains that you and I were used to were slow. The one I've given an example.
1: But they worked.
14: But they were slow.
1: Okay, so.
14: So we're trying to do quick. I hear you.
1: And there's a part of me that says, God bless Bo Osma Pefo for the plans that they have and the Department of Transport, Minister Chris Creasy and everybody involved, and so wonderful the plans that are there.
14: Right.
1: But there's a part of me that says, I'm old enough to remember when stuff worked.
14: Yes.
1: They were slow.
14: But they were working.
1: But they were working.
14: Yeah.
1: I would get onto a train at Denabum Station in Mamelodi.
14: Yes.
1: And I would be in time for a lecture, a 7 o'clock lecture at university at Takis.
14: Yes.
1: I would hear the sermon.
14: Yes.
1: Going to class.
14: Yes.
1: And I would hear the sermon coming back from class.
14: Whether you liked it or not.
1: Whether you liked it or not, right. Sure. What I'm saying is that, and maybe at some level, some people might argue that that was the character of being in the day. I used to sell milk in the train.
14: Yes.
1: I used to sell the tamati in the train.
14: Right.
1: I made a bit of money. The point I'm trying to make is that, okay, so we've got all these plans, but we had stuff. There was
14: worked.
1: Stuff. There, we,
14: yes.
1: we had stuff that worked. What happened?
14: I think we're looking, moving with the time.
1: Yeah.
14: So you're bringing the issue of innovation.
1: Right.
14: The fact that it worked and it was slower.
1: Yeah.
14: And we have an option of it still working and being faster. What works is faster. Because we cut on the time you would take from Denabum to the to Pretoria.
1: Yeah, yeah.
14: Now, if you had a faster train, which is safe, but you can still afford the same ticket price, equivalent to the price you paid many years ago, but obviously in today's buying value of the money, it would be faster for you to move from Denabum to let's say Hatfield. Secondly, these modern ones, they are able to give you when is the train coming, you can see where your stop is. It is faster and efficient, and it allows, we are living in a modern world. You just spoke about artificial intelligence and digital innovation, right? So if I'm a young student, so let's look at a student of today versus Aubrey Masango when he was at the university, right? The current ones, they have their headphones, they are listening to, they are with their phones. So if you can get a phone, if you can get a train that can have chargers where they can be connecting to Wi-Fi, it works with them. It moves with the time.
1: I'm with you in as far as you know, getting on with the innovation of modernity. I'm with you.
14: Yeah.
1: You know, we've got to move with the times.
14: Right.
1: My issue, though, is that it's almost as if in order for us to start something new, we've got to break the old.
14: We don't have to, though.
1: And I agree with you, we don't have to. But it appears that that's where we are. I mean, I went past a train station here in Roodepoort.
14: Mm-hmm.
1: Shame. They had tried to start to fix it.
14: Yeah.
1: I saw them starting to fix it. They even had security officers that
14: right.
1: they deployed there and stuff.
14: Yeah, yeah.
1: I remember because I'd been frequenting the area quite a lot.
14: Right.
1: And I went there today.
14: Yeah.
1: It's sad to see what's happened. If I go to Denabum Station. I
14: yes,
1: grew up there.
14: Yeah.
1: It's sad to see what has happened.
14: Mm-hmm.
1: I suppose Osmapefo, what I'm asking is the chassis, the thing that could have carried the innovation that you're talking about.
14: Right.
1: Has to be redone from scratch because it's broken.
14: Unfortunately.
1: Yeah? It's got to be redone from scratch.
14: Unfortunately.
1: What are we doing about that?
14: Yeah, so it is all related really to the situation in the country where unfortunately the tracks were taken away, and it was simply because of a high crime rate. If they were still there, and those trains, if you go now to Park Station, they are parked there.
1: I see them.
14: Because for them to get onto the track has to be there. And if if the track is taken, the trains are better parked there. The good thing that we can learn as a country, really, and you look at places like, if you go to London, those trains are old, but they are still working.
1: So somebody's looking after the tracks.
14: So they're looking at infrastructure, yes, which is the tracks, looking at infrastructure and maintaining, which is the trains, ensuring that security is... So you spoke about a system. If we don't regard everything as part of a system, if one part of that system is not working, it affects the rest of it.
1: Yeah, yeah.
14: Safety is affected. Efficiency is affected.
1: Yeah.
14: Knowing that I'm expecting to get into this at this time to arrive at that is affected. So all of these things, unfortunately for our country, is the fact that there was rail tracks that were lost. It affected freight trains, which is why we've got trucks on the road. But at least the rail reforms that cover both public passenger transport on rail, as well as

0: a behavior modification in road users. What do I mean? If I get a fine or I get a traffic fine, maybe I didn't put on my seatbelt, or maybe I decided to have a few sips and I drove and unfortunately maybe got involved in a crash, or if I didn't get involved in a crash, was speeding over the speed limit. The intention is to address those road issues that road users, mainly drivers, are involved in, drinking and driving.
1: This is bad behavior.
0: Those are bad behaviors. So ARDO is a concept that South Africa adopted from Australia. In Australia, if you get a license, which in currently in South Africa, your license is renewed every 5 years. If you get a license, based on your good behavior, you will renew it. But if during the 5 years that you're supposed to renew it, there were demerits, so you'll get demerits points, like kids do get demerits points in schools if they've done something as a way of behavior modification. So ARDO is meant to ensure that you and I, as road users, with our licenses, we are responsible. Where we are found not to be responsible and we keep on getting repeat fines, then ARDO will come in and say, Aubrey, you've gotten a 2 demerit point, another demerit point. When it reaches a certain maximum, your license is taken. You now have to be rehabilitated in order for you to come back.
1: Ah, how's my pep? Let me tell you my sister.
0: Yes. Yes. It will work.
1: I hope so. I really do.
0: It will work.
1: I hope it will work. I mean, there's many things that we've tried, that we've adopted from other countries and so forth.
0: Yeah.
1: Arguing this thing, the gantries, what was it?
0: The toll gates. Yes.
1: Now we've got phase two. Yes. What was phase one?
0: So phase one was a pilot.
1: Yeah.
0: It was being piloted in certain provinces.
1: Yeah.
0: And it was meant to see how the process will work.
1: Yeah.
0: And it was also meant to allow the institution that has been established for ARDO,
1: yeah,
0: which is Road Traffic Infringement Agency,
1: yeah,
0: to set up systems, get offices throughout the country, make it easy for you to be prosecuted for road traffic fines, yeah, right? To get up that system going, they needed to work with municipalities, they needed to work with the police, they needed to work with the traffic officers in different provinces. Now, South Africa as a country has what we called certain powers have been devolved to municipalities and provinces. So there needed to be a negotiation, consensus, and all of that. The reason why it has taken long for it to kick in, it has been contested in court, that it will not work, like you're saying it will not work. And obviously...
1: Well, I'm not saying it's not work. It'll not work. I'm saying, do you not run the risk of criminalizing people whom you could rehabilitate in different ways? Or let me rather put it this way.
0: Right.
1: Is there no other way of changing...
0: Road behavior.
1: Given the modalities of law enforcement that we have
0: in South Africa.
1: Yes, so for example.
0: Right.
1: When I see a guy directing traffic,
0: mm-hmm,
1: in the middle of Johannesburg.
0: Right.
1: Who is a vagrant.
0: Yeah.
1: And I, hey, bro, Aubrey, hey, I know these guys. And right 100 meters away, there's a 4x4 of traffic officers standing there.
0: Yes.
1: ARDO is not going to fix that.
0: That is behavior.
1: Yeah. So the traffic officer who's, mm-hmm, sitting in the car, mm-hmm, 100 meters away from the guy who's directing traffic, who's not authorized to do so. I'm talking about something I mm-hmm see all the time.
0: Mm-hmm.
1: That guy should be enforcing the law. He should be directing traffic. He should be stopping people that are speeding.
0: Yeah.
1: We don't see our traffic officers or our bargaining these things, Metro Police doing that. We don't see it happen.
0: Yeah.
1: In fact, the only time we have interaction with our traffic

0: traffic officers is when they are saying, hey, Munna, Koli, where's the cold drink? So my problem is that it appears that we are finding a new toy to right. play with every 5 years or so. Mm. Lots of people get rich suddenly.
1: Not all the time, though.
0: Right. But enough times for us to have a broken system.
1: Yeah.
0: And my issue is all of these innovations that we adopt from all of these countries, we don't live alone in the world.
1: Right.
0: So it's important for us to borrow from
1: others.
0: To learn
1: from the best.
0: And learn from those who can do it. But the systems that we had that worked were never looked after. The infrastructure that we had that worked, albeit slowed, was never looked after.
1: Right.
0: What makes us think...
1: A new system.
0: What in the world makes us think that new systems adopted from different environments with populations that are differently educated and socialized...
1: Right.
0: With different social issues to us...
1: Mm-hmm.
0: I don't really want to go there. But we have very different social issues to Australia.
1: But we can learn a South African solution for a South African
0: problem. Listen to my question. I hear you. But I'm saying to you, we had them.
1: Mm-hmm.
0: They worked. We broke them. And then we went and looked for systems elsewhere without fixing the ones that we had and worked.
1: But you see... Let's look at ARTO.
0: Yes.
1: Before ARTO was implemented,
0: yes.
1: it became clear,
0: yes.
1: year in, year out.
0: Yes.
1: In South Africa, when the Minister of Transport would issue a traffic report
0: yes.
1: every year at the end, especially after the festive season, it became clear year in, year out, that the number of people that get involved in road crashes on our roads, end up being injured, end up being killed in some instances, is high. And year in, year out, we lose a number of people. We lose fathers, we lose mothers, we lose young people in road crashes. And it couldn't just be something that we look at and say we don't do anything about it. So what is the best way to do it? Road traffic law enforcement was one way in which we could change behavior. But behavior modification cannot only be changed through a punitive measure, right? So measures that were put in place, if you remember, if I take you back, we had Arrival Live, we were doing radio shows, we were doing communication, we were going to community places to tell people how to behave and hold hands with us, because the bulk of the problem was behavior of the road users.
0: Yeah, man, not only this problem that I always talk about here on the show.
1: Yeah.
0: Every time I come from home in Polokwane to go visit family.
1: Right.
0: Especially around December.
1: Yeah, festive season is very bad.
0: Who's my people?
1: It's very bad.
0: There's a very bad behavior that we as African men have. Very bad behavior. I talk about it every time.
1: Right.
0: This thing of urinating facing traffic.
1: Yeah.
0: Openly.
1: Yeah.
0: It's a problem. It's a problem. It's symptomatic of other things that are taking place.
1: Yeah.
0: And it's almost as if we've normalized it so much.
1: Yeah.
0: That anybody that says, "Oh, woman, you can't do that.
1: Yeah.
0: You can't be facing traffic and showing the world your equipment."
1: Yeah.
0: Because it's something that is done.
1: Yeah.
0: And it is those kinds of things.
1: Behavior.
0: It's all about behavior. Now my question is.
1: Behavior.
0: And there's lots of people who want to talk to you.
1: Behavior.
0: Then I want to go into Teta. How is Teta playing this?
1: Right.
0: To what extent are we expecting buy-in from society, given our history with the bicycle lanes that we created to try and do these things, given our failure with Borea Vaia, given our failure with the trains that were too high or too short, given our failure in our ability or inability to make sure that our infrastructure is looked after, given our failure with the gantries.
1: Yeah.
0: How are we going to make sure that ARTO phase two works?
1: ARTO will work if the road users see it as a benefit. Let's look at places where people comply with road rules and say, what is it that makes them to comply with
0: road rules? It's definitely not ARTO because it didn't exist.
1: Yeah, but let's look at places where it will cost you more to get a traffic fine than to comply with the road. And let's just look at pedestrian crossings. Go to any developed country in the world. Go to Canada, go to the US, go to any of the European countries. Guess what? Those drivers have learned through law enforcement that if I dare cross the road, seeing a pedestrian at a pedestrian crossing, and I don't stop, their behavior has been modified through a punitive measure, which is a very high fine. If they say you pay $100 or you pay 100 euros, you won't pay it twice. You will have to learn. It will hit you where? In your pocket.
0: I want to take some calls. I want to take some calls. Otherwise, people are going to say you're hoarding Usmape for, and you think you can just talk
1: by
0: yourself.
1: Yeah.
0: Reginald is in Boxburg. Reginald, hi.
2: Yes. How are you?
0: I'm good, man. What's on your mind?
2: I'm okay. Today, I just want to comment about the news trends that we have currently as compared to what we had previously.
1: Mm-hmm.
2: So, yeah, now the one that we have currently, I think it's much more better, and I think it's much more severe as compared to one that we had before.
1: Yeah.
2: Given the fact that actually we've got security, some of the things that actually we used to do previously are no longer doing, you know, like we don't even eat the checkpoints in a train. Mm-hmm. I think that's a good one. So now, my issue is, normally when you go to a train station to board a train, you have to pass through the where we buy a ticket. So now it moves to when we get there, we have to join the queue, and sometimes, you know, the train leaves on a time. So yeah, while you're still on a queue, the train leaves while you're still waiting to get a ticket. So I think that takes time. And now we're living in a world of technology whereby you can buy everything like online.
1: Mm.
2: So I had a suggestion when, like, on my last time when I used a train traveling from one place to another. So I was like, why can't they bring a new system? Or what are they having in plan to not maybe get a better way of getting a ticket, unlike having to just queue while the train team leaves? So now the question that actually I want to ask your guest now is that, are they having a new way of getting a ticket other than the one that actually we're currently having? If they don't, can I suggest one that I have?
0: Hey, Munna, go ahead. Reginald, we're listening. Come on, Reginald, to suggest, my brother.
2: Okay, so now the one that I'm currently having in mind is that, as I said, saying that these days we are living in a world of technology whereby you can
0: move. Right, well, let me do this, because it looks like a proposal.
1: Yeah.
0: Usmapefo is going to leave her contact details right at the top of the hour.
2: Okay.
0: And then you can get in touch with them and then have that conversation with them. Reginald in Boxburg. Tabo is in Pretoria. Tibos?
3: Yeah, brother, what's the evening?
0: Yes, go ahead, sir.
3: Yeah, you know, it's so painful, brother. I had to go to Sasso Liamo Bonaparte because my baby was flat and I was listening to your guest there. Abulela, the good news that Abulela answered the success of the integrated transport system, whatever. And then I felt for it. Oziki, Mama, good evening.
1: Yes, good evening.
3: Abulela Mbatoni.
1: Right.
3: You know, sometimes when Braobza talks, when he's busy posting questions there, he's actually talking things that I'm actually experiencing now myself.
1: Mm.
3: I'm calling you from Hamas Kral, Mama.
1: Right.
3: I've actually called and spoken to the former Minister of Transport, Jeffra David.
1: Right.
3: I've spoken to Fikile Mbalula, the former Minister of Transport also.
1: Right.
3: I've spoken to MEC Vati about the issue of Hamas Kral. And on this very same platform, they've made promises and nothing is happening. As I'm talking to you, Mama, I'm presently using the Roja R111, which 100% neglected. That's number one. That is potholes.
1: Yeah.
3: And the highway is so expensive for the poor of the poorest, the people in Hammanskraal, to utilize the highway. You know, Bra Obza, let me say something that is paining us, the people of Hammanskraal, Bra Obza. There was a locomotive that was taking sand from Bangkok.
0: Yeah.
3: That was constructed by the apartheid government to take sand from Bangkok to PP Cement or Hercules. That train, that locomotive, was so effective to such an extent that that place, that local railroad, was being utilized quite fruitfully.
0: Yeah.
3: There were trains that were taking people from Hammanskraal, Horvati town, cheaper, the poorest people. But right now, that train is no longer there. That
0: Timos,
3: locomotive, sometimes it does pass.
0: This is what, Timos, hold on. I want Ousmane Pefo to take all of these problems that we've thrown her to get on her to then tell us what is the solution, because I think all of these problems she's aware of. I want her to now tell us from a Teta point of view.
1: Yes.
0: Because I think that all of these problems are well known to you guys.
1: Yes.
0: And the problems become an opportunity for solving.
1: Yes.
0: What is the role that Teta then plays in skills development?
1: Yeah.
0: In trying to solve all the problems.
1: We've yeah. So the role that Teta plays is really quite an important one. It is to facilitate skills development in the different subsector of transport. So we facilitate skills development in the taxi industry, skills development in the bus industry, skills development in the trucking industry, going all the way to what we call forwarding and clearing, which are courier services. And then we also facilitate it in the freight handling chamber. These are distribution warehouses as well as the harbors. And most of our freight handling operators are at the harbors in the whole of South Africa. Then we also have a role to play in facilitating skills development in the rail sector. We then have a role to play.
0: What sort of skills are we talking about?
1: So it's really different skill sets for different occupational categories, moving from semi-skilled people at the lower level, at a clerical level, all the way to people at an executive level. The way in which we do the job is that we have to work closely with different transport companies, whether it be public companies, whether it be government departments, whether it be companies that are owned by small, medium and micro enterprises, and also working in some instances with communities. And the main aim is to ensure that for the sector to work, we need the skill sets that are there. For an example, the guests have spoken about rail because we focused our attention on rail. One of the things that we do in rail is to work with our rail operators in the country through the industry of employers, working together with TVET colleges, with universities to say, what is the skills that the sector needs in order, if for an example, government says we're going to do rail reform, what kind of skill sets would need to be in place in order for that rail reform to be successful? Our role as an institution is to say, which institution, therefore, will facilitate that? Is it going to be a university? Is it going to be a TVET? Is it going to be an industry academy? Whatever the case
0: might be. How are we doing, given the problems that you and I have been talking about, that some of our listeners have highlighted? How is the strategy of Teta and the way that it works mitigated against those problems? How are we doing as far as dealing with some of the challenges that we've experienced?
1: So let's go to the road safety one, the one that you spoke about, the ARTO one. We work closely with industry role players to facilitate road safety awareness. Sometimes we get involved in training traffic officers for them to have the skill sets that they need. But it is a demand-driven type of an intervention. So if a municipality would come to us and say, we have a need to train traffic officers, we need you to help us with that training, we will then identify the company that will do the training, and then those people would be trained, and then they will provide the service for that specific...
0: From where you sit, how successful has the program been?
1: TITA has really done exceedingly well. Of course, there's always room for improvement, touching different subsectors that I've just cited. Obviously, depending on the budget at our disposal, in order to work closely with government. And if I listen to the two callers, they are making propositions that government, as one of our key role players, National Department of Transport, Provincial Department of Transport, and even the municipalities, that we work together with them to try and assist them where the solutions that they need to put in place require our assistance from a skills development.
0: How does Reginald and Thabo get a hold of you?
1: They can write to TITA an email at this email address, anitam@tita.org.za. That is an email that we will be able to forward whatever queries that they need and facilitate a discussion with someone that could help them, be it at the Department of Transport, nationally or provincially.
0: Mapifo Arno Frimpong, Chief Executive Officer at Transport Education and Training Authority. We need a part two. Do you see that? We need a part two.
1: Yeah, I think
0: it's been
1: great
0: talking to you.
1: Yeah.
0: Let's take a break. When we come back, Eyewitness News.
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8: Good evening, I'm Maki Mulapo. The Public Works Department aims to professionalize the work of social facilitators in an effort to minimize community conflict over infrastructure projects because of a lack of consultation and public participation. A new policy adopted by Cabinet last week will require that communities are consulted right from the onset of a project's conception and throughout its life cycle. Minister Dean McPherson detailed the framework at a briefing in Parliament today, saying it's the next step in the fight against so-called construction mafia activity. Lindsay Dentlinger has more.
9: The Integrated Social Facilitation Framework is intended to standardize and institutionalize community engagement in infrastructure delivery across all spheres of government. Minister Dean McPherson says this framework has been designed particularly to address community protests, project disruptions, vandalism, delays and security risks by promoting structured community participation for the project's duration. By professionalizing and accrediting social facilitators, government is hoping to prevent construction stoppages.
10: In many cases, self-styled community liaison officers step into the vacuum and claim to speak on behalf of communities without any accountability, standards, or ethical obligations. That vacuum has been exploited by extortionists.
9: The policy requires that communities be engaged before a project starts so that they understand what is being built, why it is being built, and what opportunities exist. Lindsay Dentlinger, Eyewitness News, Parliament.
8: In KwaZulu-Natal, the case against four men accused of murdering DA councillor Nhlalayenza Ndlovu in the Umgeni local municipality has been postponed to next week for a plea by two of the accused. The four appeared briefly in the Pietermaritzburg Magistrates Court earlier today. They are charged with the murder of Ndlovu, who was the DA chief whip in the municipality at the time and was shot and killed at his home in Hawick in December 2023. Proceedings could not continue due to some defence lawyers not being available. Ndlovu's former comrade and boss, Chris Pappas, says while they're unhappy with the delays, they'll fight for justice until the end.
11: We will continue to pursue until there's a final outcome against all the accused. Those who are masterminds and those who were involved with the money, as well as those who were the trigger men and drivers and the assistants.
8: The City of Cape Town says the public protector has recognized its efforts to improve service delivery while calling on national government to provide greater support to municipalities. The city was responding to public protector advocate Kholeka Qaleka's report into conditions at the N2 Gateway housing project, the relocation of 10 families in Khayelitsha, and safety measures at two municipal clinics. The report found that the city failed to adequately address overflowing sewage, neglected municipal housing, and broken high mast lights. However, Qaleka also acknowledged the challenging conditions under which the city operates and commended its cooperation and interventions during the investigation. Ntuthuzelo Nene has more.
5: The City of Cape Town says it has already addressed most of the issues raised in the report. It says refuse collection, sewer maintenance, and the cleaning of public spaces have resumed at the N2 Gateway development. Water and Sanitation MMC Zahid Badruddin says security upgrades at the two clinics have also been completed. He adds that families relocated after a sewer collapse in Khayelitsha are also receiving basic services.
6: We most certainly welcome the findings made against the National Treasury and the Department of Human Settlements for the roles that they must play in supporting municipalities across the country to be able to deliver on basic services.
5: Ntuthuzelo Nene, Eyewitness News.
8: And South Africa is heading to Washington this week in a bid to stave off another potential blow to exports as government officials prepare to challenge proposed new United States tariffs. A South African delegation will appear before the U.S. Trade Representative during a three-day public hearing into plans to impose additional tariffs on imports from several countries, including South Africa. The proposed measures follow a U.S. investigation which concluded that the country does not have a specific and enforceable prohibition on imports produced through forced labor. While the South African government argues that existing labor, customs, and anti-human trafficking laws already provide adequate safeguards, U.S. authorities say these measures fall short of international expectations. Annelita Fandese has more.
12: The hearing comes at a sensitive time for trade relations between Pretoria and Washington, as South Africa is already facing uncertainty over its preferential access to the U.S. market under the African Growth and Opportunity Act. At the same time, exporters have also had to contend with previous tariff threats from the Trump administration. Government is expected to argue that imposing new tariffs would unfairly penalize local businesses and workers rather than address concerns over forced labor. It is also expected to stress the country's commitment to upholding labor rights and international trade obligations. If tariffs are approved, South African products exported to the U.S. would become more expensive and less competitive. The hearings will conclude later this week, after which the U.S. Trade Representative will decide whether to implement, amend, or abandon the proposed tariffs. Annelita Fandese, Eyewitness News.
8: Gold's trading at $4,105.70 an ounce. The rand at 16.30 to the dollar, at 21.76 to the pound, at 18.60 to the euro. Brent crude oil's at $75.93 a barrel. A look at your weather. Clear skies in store for Gauteng. Tomorrow, Joburg will drop to overnight lows of 4 degrees and peak at highs of 21. Pretoria's at 3 and 22. Vereeniging also at lows of 3 degrees, reaching highs of 20. A partly cloudy day for the mother city with variable winds at a low of 30. And a high of 18 degrees. The top story in Eyewitness News this hour. The Public Works Department aims to professionalize the work of social facilitators in an effort to minimize community conflict over infrastructure projects because of a lack of consultation and public participation.
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0: 9 minutes after 11 o'clock, it's the final hour of the show. Thank you very much to my guest in the previous hour, Mapefo Arno Frimpong, Chief Executive Officer at the Transport Education and Training Authority. We thought really that the conversation is important in the sense that we need to understand what our challenges are and how poised we are to be able to meet with those challenges. Mm. And in every sector, whether it's the service sector, whether it's the service sector, whether it's the mining sector, whether it's the mining sector, we find that there are legacy problems there.
15: Yeah.
0: And it appears that one of the issues is in all those sectors, by the way, all of them, that something wasn't broken, we broke it in order to fix it.
15: Mm.
0: We could have just added on to it. And just
15: mm.
0: That's my slight frustration. Anyway, evidence leaders at the Madlanga Commission requested that the appearance of alleged criminal cartel boss Vusmusi Katmatlala be deferred on Tuesday. The unexpected decision to postpone follows growing concerns from the Commission's legal team about heightened media attention and public interest surrounding the high-profile inquiry. According to ENCA, on Matlala's legal representative, only Matlala's legal representative is now expected to attend the scheduled proceedings this week, while his actual testimony is delayed to a later date. Matlala, a Pretoria-based security boss who heads Media Care 24 Tshwane District, is a central figure in the judicial inquiry established by President Cyril Ramaphosa to probe multi-million rand tender fraud and systemic corruption within the South African Police Service. Matlala agreed to comply with the commission's subpoena before evidence leaders opted to delay his visual appearance due to safety and logistical concerns. Meanwhile, the prominent tenderpreneur is weighing a revised plea and sentence agreement presented by the National Prosecuting Authority in a separate criminal matter. The Pretoria Specialized Commercial Crimes Court recently rejected an initial 8-year agreement linked to a rigged 228 million rand police health care contract, recommending a stiffer sentence. Matlala has until next week to officially decide whether he will formally accept the proposed 12-year prison term for charges involving fraud, corruption and money laundering. The commission continues to examine how Matlala's network allegedly compromised senior police officials and corrupted state procurement channels. Similarly, there was a report that the Pretoria Specialized Commercial Crimes Court halted proceedings to demand precise language in a plea agreement for Vusmusi Katmatlala. The magistrate ordered a recess due to ambiguous clauses regarding Matlala's future cooperation against high-ranking officials. Yeah? Hey man, we were waiting.
15: Hmm.
0: Hey, we were waiting to hear. What was that one? I was willing to sit down and watch.
15: Nah.
0: And listen. And listen carefully. 0118830702. I believe it was an affidavit that Julius Malema deposed to the commission, where he denied any wrongdoing following a testimony by one witness that suggested that there was communication, evidence to that effect via WhatsApp has now been established that there were communications between Feroz Khan, Lieutenant General Feroz Khan, who is in hospital, injured, yes, as a result of a recent assassination attempt,
15: yeah,
0: or an alleged assassination attempt, that suggested that there wasn't just a conversation between Jeppulj. Mm. There were instructions sometimes from Malema suggesting that certain people need to be arrested, and he'd even given a time frame. I remember interviewing a young guy by the name of Nhlanhla Lux a few years ago.
16: Yeah.
0: Who said that, or intimated that Julius Malema was behind his arrest one evening. Remember? The evening he was arrested, he was supposed to come and talk to us that evening.
16: Sure.
0: He was coming from another interview and he was apparently coming here, or we were still in the other. And in a later interview that I had with him, he then said, no, the instruction to get him arrested came from Julius Malema.
16: Mm.
0: And in my mind, I was like, what is he talking about? How can a politician instruct the police to arrest somebody? And it begins to sound like there was something there in that story. But we'll watch and we wonder whether Mr. Julius Malema will be invited to come and testify at the Madlanga Commission. But of course he did hand in an affidavit denying the claims that were made by the young constable. Is it a constable? I think he's a police officer who suggested that Malema was involved in some incidents of impropriety. I'd be interested to take your calls about what is on your mind this evening. Any other issues that you might want to talk about? Started off the evening's show with Claire Thompson talking about legal matters. And we were talking about planning your December holiday as a divorced or separated co-parent. And then we spoke to Kaliwa Ross, Group Chief Human Capital and Corporate Affairs Officer at Old Mutual. And we were talking about the overcoming the challenge of the adoption of AI by human capital. And then the final conversation in the previous hour was with Mapefo Anno Frimbong, who's Chief Executive Officer of Transport, Education and Training Authority. I'd love to take your call. Sorry, I'd love to take your calls at this hour on 011-883-0702. It was almost a big upset this evening, the game in the World Cup between Egypt and Argentina. I mean, up to very late in the game, Egypt was in the lead. We need to have a conversation about mental strength. Mm. I have no issue with talent.
16: Mm-mm.
0: Those guys are all talented. You can't get to that level of football and not be talented. They know how to play football, these guys.
16: Sure.
0: And often, they are more talented than some of the greats that are playing in that same field of play.
16: Yeah.
0: But at some point, we need to really have a conversation about how we harness our hunger to win. Because I'm beginning to realize that it's not just wanting to win.
16: Mm-mm.
0: It's how you harness that desire to win. How you...
16: Yeah. Sure.
0: Yeah. In fact, they invite me to amalobolo negotiations
16: these days
0: to give wisdom. I discovered a particular art form. I don't know if it's an art form. It's called tantric sex. Children are sleeping. All right. It's an ancient Vedic way of conscious lovemaking.
16: Mm-hmm.
0: Understand?
16: Yeah.
0: Where the couple involved or the people involved are so attentive and are able to withhold, they hold back consciously the explosion of ecstasy known as orgasm.
16: Mm.
0: That way they prolong the process of lovemaking, the bond is is deepened, and the ecstasy is exponentially explosive.
17: Yeah,
0: understand?
17: Yes,
0: these things are things that people have been studying for thousands of years. Thousands of years.
17: Mm.
0: And they call it tantric sex.
17: Mm.
0: I know that a lot of people that listen to the show read about these things, because I remember many years ago having a conversation about it on Talk at 9 when I was standing in for Kino Kamis many, many years ago.
17: Yeah.
0: Why am I talking about tantric sex and I'm talking about football at the same time? It appears to me, and this is just me as a layman, just observing, is that some of the most successful teams in the World Cup are able to hold back the explosion of the possibility of winning. In the same way that somebody who's well-versed in tantric sex is able to hold that orgasm before it explodes. I don't know if you are hearing
17: me. No, I'm with you.
0: Are you with me?
17: Yeah.
0: So, Obs, what are you saying? You're saying the other teams are taught tantric sex?
17: No.
0: No, man. Hey, guys. Hey. No, I'm not saying that.
17: Mm-mm.
0: I'm saying, though, that there may be a principle that is being taught these guys beyond skills.
17: Yeah.
0: Beyond tactical skills in the soccer field.
17: Yes.
0: Of how to hold your sinew, how to hold back your natural inclination to explode with joy. They just hold it, and then they know how to release it at the right time.
17: Mm-hmm.
0: Understand?
17: Yeah.
0: It appears to me that the more successful teams, and it appears to me that just generally as a life principle, that the people that are able to have the ability to hold it, but just to hold it just a little bit longer are the ones that succeed. Whether it's in business, whether it's in... and Aubrey, what is this it that you're talking about? It's the propensity to give up before the whistle has blown.
17: Yeah.
0: And what do I mean by give up? Not to give up to say, I'm not playing anymore. But to stop the hunger before the whistle has gone.
17: Mm.
0: Another principle that is closely linked to that, Brakris, and then I'm going to take calls, is the fact that the guys who train in martial arts, for example.
17: Yes.
0: Whether it is Zulu stick fighting, whether it is karate, whether it is boxing, whatever the case may be, the guys are taught a very simple principle. That when you punch, you don't punch the target.
17: Mm-mm.
0: You punch through the target.
17: Yes.
0: You understand what I'm trying to say?
17: Yeah.
0: Such that the target is just a minor obstacle on the way of your punch.
17: Mm.
0: That's what causes mlahla pants.
17: Yeah.
0: And so that's what causes the knockout. That's what causes the KO. It's not hitting the target.
17: Mm-mm.
0: Now, I'm beginning to wonder that perhaps that is part of what we need to train at different levels of the football game, business, and all of these things, where we start to understand that we've got to punch through the target, not at the target. Understand?
17: Yeah.
0: That's why you'll see these karate guys when they doing this thing. When they're hitting a brick, I've always wondered why they do that. Why you want to hit the brick? But I think there's a principle that they they are learning there. That if you think you're going to hit the brick and break it, you're going to get hurt. But your mind must be conditioned such that it punches through the brick. Then you won't even feel the brick.
18: Sure.
0: On first time.
18: Yeah.
0: I saw that on Karate Kid many years ago. That the principle for anything, if you want to succeed in anything, you want to achieve anything, you can't want to hit the target.
18: Mm-mm.
0: You must hit through the target.
18: Yes.
0: That's the holding it that I'm talking about. That Argentina understand. That Mexico understand. That we have not understood. Because our problem is not our inability to punch. We can punch. But our problem is that we keep punching at the target, not through the target. Understand? Maybe I should go and become a coach.
18: Yeah.
0: Or maybe let me stick to talk radio at night. Give me a call. I'd love to hear from you. 011-883-0702. It seems to be a recurring theme of why we keep losing at critical moments.
18: Yeah.
0: Whether it is in governance, whether it is in business, whether it is on the pitch, whether it is in academics, we want to be number one in the class.
18: Oh boy.
0: Born. Nothing wrong with wanting to be number one in the class. But the idea is to be able to apply the skill. Not to be number one in the class. You see, punching through.
18: Yes.
0: We keep wanting to just punch the target. That's why in our conversations we'll say, we're not doing bad for an African team. You see, we are constantly just wanting to punch the target.
18: We have landed.
0: Oh, we have landed. Look at God. I'm here now. You see, you're just punching the target. What we need to develop is that mentality. I'm a Japanese, the Germans. You know this mentality of through, not at.
18: Yes.
0: Because once we pick up that principle, the people of this continent, nobody will catch us.
18: True.
0: Because the talent is too great. The flair, the speed, the rhythm, the athleticism. It's just of another level. It's almost otherworldly. But our problem is that we continue to punch at the target, not through the target.
18: Yes.
0: What our opponents understand is that there must be a punching through the target. That's why they keep winning. At critical moments, we lose at critical moments. Rassie Erasmus has taught the Springboks that thing.
18: Sure.
0: Watch them. Watch how they hold. They hold. Oh, no, Rota fell, but you just let go. Man. Can't do that. That's our problem. Hey, Brakrisa nearly said something. They were going to take me to jail for this one. But let me give you a hint what I wanted to say. That's probably why sometimes we have a problem holding on to our marriages.
18: Yeah.
0: You see the levels?
18: Yes.
0: Too quickly.
18: Yeah.
0: Oh, fast, man. Just hold, just be chan. Just a little bit longer than it is expected for you to release. You'll see. You see the many different applications of this principle. It's not just at the soccer field. It's in class. It's in business.
18: Yeah.
0: It's everywhere we are punching the target. We just want to hit the target. And no, we are called to go through the target. Okay, I'm finished now. I can take some calls. 011-883-0702. When I come back, I'll take your calls.
19: What is special about this year's 702 Josie My Josie Walk the Talk is that it returns to where Walk the Talk all started, where we'll be walking in the inner city, celebrating the resurgence of the city of Johannesburg and celebrating the people who make it special. You should take part in this year's 702 Josie My Josie Walk the Talk because there's so much good stuff happening in the city of Johannesburg. The city is having a moment, and it's thanks to people and organizations who never stopped believing in the power and the magic of the city. 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I haven't been to Ellis Park in many, many years. So while I might not see you on the route, I'll definitely be at the beginning to see you off as you begin your journey through the inner city. 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
0: 30 minutes to 11 o'clock. And I see I've got a message that I didn't notice. But Chris, thanks very much. Now, 702 Josie My Josie Walk the Talk is calling on you to walk with the people for the people on Sunday, the 26th of July. Babi Zabong. 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
0: 28 minutes to midnight. Let me go straight to the lines. Umsani is in Toronto. Hey, Umsani.
24: Kunjan.
0: Shapuzeto, Msani.
24: Msani, look. Yeah, but let me just say something. What you just, I didn't call you, really. I didn't say I'm calling you about this.
0: Yeah.
24: The problem with the, if you look at the soccer,
0: yeah,
24: FIFA is rigged, brother. So we can desire whatever we want. Look at the lineup that, just look at, for instance, Argentina.
0: Yeah.
24: Who do you think, or where, which club did they play, or which country did they play against? The majority of those countries are Africa Cup countries. So, we, you know, there's no question in my mind. Even today, if you look at that goal that Egypt scored, this their goal that was disallowed,
0: yeah,
24: the same tackle that gave Messi the chance to score, it's the same situation, but they didn't allow the goal of the Egyptian. They allowed the goal of Argentina.
0: You mean the rules are selectively applied there, Sunny?
24: Correct. Correct, my bro. Correct. The mensen schelen. Kan niet nog verder praten, Dijnen. Kijk, die man vraagt. Of die kalifeer Trump zei, helemaal die red card, reverse. Mm. Where did you hear that in FIFA history?
0: Amen.
24: That the president of a country can demand that a red card be reversed.
0: Yeah, but Uncle Trump, he thinks Uncle Trump thinks he's everything, man. Watch. Just now he's going to think he's the Pope.
24: Yeah, so if Ramaphosa was not strong enough to do anything, he couldn't even ask for a loaf of bread, in my opinion.
0: Mm.
24: Because, let me go to what I'm saying also. I called you about all this corruption. But we're going to fail, my bro. We're going to fail in this corruption, all the cases and all the evidence we hear. So the simple reason, we know these people are guilty. I'll give you the example. Julius Jesus in Kumasi, when he appeared at Malanga Commission, right? When he appeared in that case where he faked the guy that's going to court. The man is guilty. But what do? We don't arrest him immediately. We know about it. We don't arrest him immediately. Then we get the situation like with Kat. Kat is now wanting to plead guilty and expose people. But we don't say you're going to expose people, but all the money that you acquired through crime must be expropriated. Tell me, so in other words, you can snitch on somebody and then you will keep the money. How logical is that? If you go to jail, or we found guilty in court, you must be strong, you must be punished. I mean, I can talk about punishment. Let me tell you, you don't know this about me, but I'll give you some small thing. My cousin was hanged by the South African government. That's what happened in my family. The Boere hanged my cousin. For what? Because he got into a fight.
0: Sonny, I'm sorry, man. I'm really sorry to hear that. Sonny in Toronto. You can feel that that pain isn't gone yet. Eh? Yeah. It's a lot of unresolved stuff, folks. Lot of unresolved stuff. Miles in El Dorado Park. Who's that, my bro?
1: Tops.
0: Hey, Tada.
1: I'm back, Krizo. I get her return.
0: Yeah,
1: I get terug gekom. Yeah, but you know what? It's for weeks I haven't called because I'm listening.
0: Yeah.
1: And then I'm taking notes and so on, you know?
0: Yeah.
1: So that when I come back with a bang.
0: Miles Buru, the return.
1: Yeah, sure.
0: 2.0.
1: Bravo. You know, this is a revolutionary talk show.
0: Yes, sir.
1: And I'm talking with revolutionaries now.
0: Viva, viva,
1: in the studio. And it's not a court of law. It's not a divorce court or a traffic court or a family court or a labor court or a... Supreme Court of Appeal or a constitutional court. We are live now here on air, you know?
0: Yes.
1: And we must speak truth to power, to justice and authority without any fear of contradiction, Ralphs.
0: Yeah.
1: You see, I listened to your last call now, you know, he talks about punishment and so on, but correctional services and the prison all over the world was never meant to be in the business of punishment, because being in prison is punishment enough. That's the first bulletin. The second bulletin is, you know, this thing of us still suffering from inferiority complex, you know, being afraid of the unknown. We need a system where we're going to liberate the mind of the black people, you know, and that is why Steve Biko had to be taken out sooner rather than later, because he was not talking about land, democracy, pan-Africanism. He was talking about black consciousness. Get that thing out of the head which the apartheid architects is planting. You know, this plea bargaining thing, Braops, but before I get there, this kill... Counselor of DA that was murdered in KwaZulu-Natal a few weeks ago. The murderer has been arrested. I mean, what is the use? You go and assassinate somebody and you get arrested within a few weeks. But that is not the issue. The issue is they must go deep down and find out who has given those instructions, and you will be surprised. The plea bargaining thing. Look, I'm hitting now bullet points now. Plea bargaining. You know, many years ago, whilst plea bargaining was not fashionable, we called on Oscar Pistorius to say to him, listen, as a human rights organization and as a human rights activist, we are not soft on crime and criminals. We're just talking about, listen, if the SHIT has hit the fan, you must go out there and speak the truth, and the truth will set you free. Mm. Oscar Pistorius never took our advice because he had deep pockets. And you know what happened? He was given a lenient sentence, and not long thereafter, the NPA appealed and he was back into prison. And he had to struggle to get out of prison after
24: he serves, let's say, a certain minimum sentence of his crime. Mm. And then we also spoke once upon a time with Donovan Moodley to say, listen, Mabrur, go out there, tell the truth, and plea bargain was not popular those years. Mm. He never listened. That is why he's still in prison. We also spoke once upon a time with Radovan Krejcer to say, listen, Mabrur, you have been cornered, you know? And tell the truth and stop this thing that you will escape in prison as if...
0: Yeah, Gori doesn't like the menu there.
24: Oh, of course. And you know what? He forgot that he is in prison. He's going to be there for quite some time. And thereafter, when they release him, he must go back to the Czech Republic. And they are waiting for him there. I said to him some many years ago, prisoners do have got right. You've got deep pockets. It's dirty money. It is blood money. Why don't you make a donation to the organization so that we make sure that your rights and the rights of many others who are there? We're not interested in the merits of your case. You know, we don't have the brains and we don't have the manpower. Can you make a donation? Like, donations is given to political parties.

0: human rights to protect and safeguard their rights as embedded in the constitution. But all of that has fallen deaf ears. Uket Matlala, they have given him a lot of stories about the plea bargain he wants. But now he's got an opportunity. You know, it's going to open gates for him if he goes to the Mandlala Commission and open the gates there, open the floodgates there, and tell us everything. And maybe try to break the record of Lieutenant Nhlanhla Mkhwanazi by telling everything. And the same must also go to Juju, because I'm definitely sure he's going to be called there. UJulius Silo Malema must be called there. And if they don't call him, and I'm telling you, I'm going to be very, very suspicious. Abo Floyd Shivamba must be called today. You know, Abo Gayton McKenzie, I heard Gayton McKenzie the other day say he knows a lot and he can go there and blah, blah, blah, you know. and perhaps.
1: Hey bro, I'll tell you that a lot of people know a lot. There's a lot of things that people know, but have not yet, those things have not yet been ventilated in the public yet. But there's a lot of knowledge. Part of the reason, of course, why Uket Matlala was not allowed to testify at the Madlanga Commission is because people also gave information to say it might not be safe.
0: Perhaps I mention names here because I'm fearless.
1: Yeah.
0: I'm a dead man walking. I'm reading a novel here of Steve Biko entitled No Fears Expressed, you know. And yes, and it is because what I'm reading here that tells me that, listen here, come what may, man, we need to start a podcast, my bro, so that we ventilate these things people don't want to talk about.
1: Miles Budu in El Dorado Park. I'd be the first to listen to Miles Budu's podcast. It would be interesting. Irene is in Rivoli. Irene, hi.
2: Hi, Aubrey. How are you?
1: I'm well. I'm very well, Irene. How are you?
2: I'm very well. I'm glad to hear that you know what coughing you do.
1: I'm still fighting the cough, Irene. I don't know, man. I must slaughter something.
2: Drink your borstel.
1: Yeah, maybe I must drink the borstel. You're right.
2: Yeah.
1: Tell me what's on your mind, Irene.
2: What's on my mind, Aubrey? Can I please just also one? I just want to make an appeal with someone or people in the 702 land,
1: yep.
2: I need a sewing machine.
1: Okay.
2: Some, you know, ordinary sewing one, that's just normal. I've got a big project that I'm working on and I really don't have a sewing machine and I can't find one. If anybody can be nice to donate one for me or if I can, you know,
1: What is the project all about, Irene? If you don't mind telling.
2: I'm making little poops, you know, that's for the for your feet, you know, to sit down for older people when you sit down and you.
1: Yes.
2: Yeah.
1: Wrist sockies.
2: No, sockies. Huh? What do you call it? Ottoman.
1: Oh, Ottoman. Oh, the rest. Yes. I see.
2: Yes.
1: Oh, okay. So. So you don't need a one that works with leather or something of that nature.
2: Not really, just an ordinary sewing machine, you know, so that I can use to work with.
1: Yeah, it's really, the Ottoman is sort of a footstool of note, of sorts, right?
2: Yes,
1: it's,
2: something similar to that.
1: So you manufacture these Ottomans?
2: Well, I'm going to try. I mean, that's why I'm not working now and I'm, you know, I'm in my age. So I need to do something, you know,
1: yes.
2: So this is what I decided, but I need a sewing machine.
1: All right, Irene. Tell me, how do people get in touch with you if they want to help you?
2: I can give you my phone number.
1: Are you comfortable to do that on air?
2: Well, I don't mind. I mean,
1: sure.
2: What's the other option? Would they phone the
1: what we can do is that we can say to people that have sewing machine. My apologies. A sewing machine to donate to Irene can give us a call on 011-883-0702, and then we will connect you with that person outside of what people can hear on air. Because, you know, sometimes people are uncomfortable with giving their number on air.
2: Yeah, No, that's

0: Wonderful. Thank you very much.
1: All right. We have your number. I see your number even now as I speak. So as soon as somebody gives us a call and they can help you with that sewing machine, Irene, will you send us some pictures of the work that you do?
0: I definitely will.
1: Please.
0: Thank you very much. It's my first attempt, you know, so...
1: hey, listen, even the biggest experience started with the first attempt, Irene. So kudos to you. And thank you very much for thinking about our elders. I really appreciate that.
0: Okay, thank you so much.
1: Irene and Riverly, thank you so much. Mandla is in Johannesburg South. Pramandla?
2: Good evening, sir. How are you?
1: I'm very well. I'm very well, man. What's on your mind?
2: Yeah, good evening to Chris also.
1: Yitara.
2: What's the name, Aubrey? I'd just like to chew a bit on that police saga that's presently taking place in the country.
1: Yeah.
2: And from what I've picked up from the news and media per se, is that I think this faction fight within the SAPS, thanks to that, we're actually sitting with the Malanga Commission. Because if that feud didn't really take place, we wouldn't probably be sitting where we're sitting today. And I heard you talking about the effect that the Malanga Commission has on the country, and that I think I hope there's something bigger coming, and I think it's going to come with this witness M. I think we have about two witnesses away from this person, and I think this person is going to be testifying in camera. Mm. And apparently this person is going to drop some big, big bombshells, eh? I can't wait.
1: I think the fact that we are almost at the end of the last part of this extension, and you're beginning to see the names that are coming onto, or that are emerging, that are coming into view. You're beginning to see Julius Malema, beginning to see I recommend this guy, Kat Matlala, and of course we're still waiting for Lieutenant General Khan to recover. I think that those names are going to bring us closer to the real story.
2: Yeah, because from what the little snippets that I've picked up, this faction fight got so bad that when that one section of crime intelligence with Kumalo bought that hotel, I think that hotel that they bought was to shelter witnesses. And then the other faction found out, and then they squealed it in the sense that these people are wasting something like 12 million rand on a hotel. What are they going to do with it? Are they going to open a warehouse or something like that? That's what they tried to smear. And then that other faction that's opposed to Kumalo, they started their own hotel, believe it or not. They didn't necessarily buy it, but it was like a whole network of officers sitting around this big table.
1: Yeah, apparently there was a place here in Randburg called the White House, man.
2: Yeah,
1: hey, apparently
2: that's right.
1: folks were visiting there, man. Hey.
2: We got a network.
1: Hey, man. Apparently, this is where the guys would visit to go and make acquaintances, man.
2: No, Obi, no, that was never ever. It was just strictly police business.
1: And camaraderie.
2: Yeah, socially. There was never ever business discussed. No tips, no, heads up. in quotes, no heads up there, no heads up to place. Anyway,
1: I think what we're beginning to realize, Bramanda, is that until in a very, very loud and big numbers of people going to jail. Bro, we'll continue to be the joke that we are.
2: You know what, Aubrey? Let me tell you that jail story. The only way we're going to sort that yellow overall story out is to import the, what do you call it? AI. The AI systems of the Chinese police and bring them in to come train our guys.
1: Manda in Johannesburg, thanks very much for your call. Much appreciated. Yeah. There's a lot of knowledge out there, folks. People know things.
3: Yeah.
1: Let me give you a thing that you can try, Jay, just one weekend.
3: Mm.
1: If you are that way inclined, go to any township in Gauteng,
3: yeah,
1: or any other part of South Africa, and go to a chisanyama, you know, where they, in a car wash.
3: Sure.
1: Yeah. Park your car. Of course, you could just need to check whether it's an environment that you'll probably come out of the other side of. But most places are safe. Most places are safe. But like any other place, you just check. I mean, don't be dumb.
3: Right? And then, yeah.
1: Hey, you must be vigilant. This is the real world. But most places, in any kasi, unless you're walking around like you're a fool. Yeah, people can see you, this one. He's a donator.
3: Yeah.
1: He has been sent by God to donate his shoes, his clothes, his money, and his car.
3: Nah.
1: We are going to relieve him.
3: Yeah.
1: No. I mean, the way that you walk, the way that you look at things, you mustn't look like a fool. All right?
3: The way you drive.
1: Yeah, the way you drive, the way that you walk. The way that you walk, the way that you talk to people, the way you greet people. As a dumb ass, people are going to see you.
3: Sure.
1: But people can see and they can sort of surmise that, no, this guy, he's comfortable here.
3: Mm-hmm.
1: He can look after himself and so forth. Then you go and you relax and they wash your car. And maybe you sit around a little bit, start off a conversation about the game.
3: Mm.
1: Sundowns, Mamelodi Sundowns, Chiefs. You just start that conversation. Just let the conversation roll. You'll begin to see that people know.
3: Yeah.
1: Intimate details. Proper details.
3: Yes.
1: Proper details. Of course, people will embellish here and there and so forth, and you've got to be able to filter to see, oh, no, this one is maybe a little bit of an embellishment.
3: Mm.
1: But if you listen, you'll know who made what deal with whom.
3: Yeah.
1: And why certain information is now coming out and it didn't come out in the past. I suppose what I'm saying to you, you must have the ability to listen and be able to decode what people are saying,
3: yeah,
1: in order to get the right information. That's why Kate Matlala's appearance today was going to be catastrophic. And so those who understood the conversation on the ground understood that maybe it's not a good thing to just have Kate Matlala sitting in a chair at the Madlanga Commission when he's got the information that he has.
3: Yeah.
1: Bon. It's getting desperate. And people know that Kate Matlala has got certain information that up until now he has not made public.
3: Sure.
1: And now it is becoming, in other words, the pressure is on that he may release some of that information. And what did one person say one time? They said, yo, once some of that information begins to come out, it's not birth, man. Must pray. Must pray. Because all of these clevers that have, for the last 20, 30 years, these clevers that thought they were clevers, all of them, the poppe gaan dance as the tier begin to sing. When the cat begins to sing, the poppe are going to dance. Yeah. That's why the cat couldn't sing today. Just go and sit down. Don't take your time. Don't be in a rush. Mm-mm. Sit down with the fellas. Let them feel like you can be trusted.
3: Sure.
1: And then they'll release. And it doesn't take too much prompting. And somebody will ask you a question. Where so and so? I miss Kasi sometimes.
3: Yeah,
1: I miss Kasi because Kasi is more innocent. Is far more innocent than places that look like they're innocent.
3: Yeah, true.
1: Now Kasi is not pretentious, of course.
3: No,
1: what you see is what you get.
3: Yeah,
1: but it's innocent. It's still innocent. More.
3: Yeah.
1: Folks, it's been a great show. Thoroughly enjoyed it. I'll be back again tomorrow at 8 p.m. We go out with this.
4: Joburg is more than just a city. It's an energy, a pulse, and a feeling connecting everybody. 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
1: 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A bold reimagining of Euripides' timeless classic, this spectacular production fuses ballet, African choral music, and live orchestral performance into one unforgettable theatrical event. 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
7: With a wrap of your eyewitness news, I'm Mikey Malapo. More than 200 suspected illegal miners have been arrested during a sting operation at the Losberg Kloof mine in Western Area. Under the banner of Operation Prosper, Gauteng Police, the SANDF and members of the Sibanye Mine Protection Services swooped on the mine yesterday. The operation has also led to the recovery of several rounds of ammunition linked to AK-47s. Operation Prosper, authorized by President Cyril Ramaphosa, is designed to combat crimes linked to illegal mining and restore stability in communities affected by gang activity. Gauteng Deputy Police Commissioner Fred Gekana briefed the media on the latest developments.
8: All of them for illegal mining. Over 107 of them are Lesotho nationals. Over 56 are Mozambicans. And over about 4 are Zimbabwean nationals. And over 21 are South African nationals.
7: Public Protector Koleka Koleka has ordered the City of Cape Town to restore water access and engage Eskom on public lighting within 30 days, submit plans to improve cleaning services and provide electricity to relocated families within 60 days. Koleka says long-term sewer repairs must be repaired within 3 months, while plans to formalize informal settlements and install fire detection systems at health facilities must be submitted within 6 months. This after releasing a report yesterday containing findings that the city failed to address overflowing sewage, neglected municipal housing and broken high-mast lines, denying residents access to basic services. The findings follow an investigation into conditions at the N2 Gateway housing project, the relocation of 10 families in Khayelitsha and safety measures at 2 municipal clinics. Her report also instructs the finance minister to assess within 6 months whether municipalities receive adequate funding to address infrastructure backlogs and the rapid growth of informal settlements.
5: To the ANC for local government, to monitor the city's implementation of the remedial action on a quarterly basis in accordance with the discretionary powers under Section 139 of the Constitution, whether intervention may be necessary should substantial non-compliance occur, and report such considerations to the provincial legislature.
7: Meanwhile, the City of Cape Town is calling on national governments to provide greater support to municipalities. The Matlanga Commission says it has no intentions of asking President Cyril Ramaphosa to widen its terms of reference and scope of work. With less than a month left until the Commission wraps up public hearings, questions have risen about whether the Commission needs to sit for much longer. While it hasn't ruled out the possibility of asking for a short extension to allow all witnesses to testify, extending its mandate isn't on the cards. Meanwhile, in the inquiry, EFF leader Julius Malema has denied allegations that he worked with tainted crime intelligence cop Feroz Khan to remove former Inspector General of Intelligence Isaac Dindwe. Yesterday, the Matlanga Commission turned its attention to Khan's apparent relationship with Malema after WhatsApp messages between Khan and businessman Mo Sayed were presented as evidence. While Khan never communicated with Malema directly, the chats suggest the two often used Sayed as a middleman. Khan's evidence was presented in his absence as he remains in hospital after he was shot last month. National Treasury says its decision to withhold July equitable share grant payments to more than 60 municipalities across the country over financial mismanagement and governance failures is not a punishment, but about enforcing accountability. Treasury says the affected municipalities have repeatedly failed to comply with the Municipal Finance Management Act despite years of support, guidance and engagement. The department insists the fund freeze is temporary and corrective, adding that equitable share transfers will resume once municipalities demonstrate that they've met the required financial management conditions and can show proof of compliance. The longest list of affected municipalities is in the Free State, the Northwest and the Northern Cape, provinces where many rely heavily on national government transfers to stay afloat. Deputy Minister of Finance, Asha Sarupin.
9: We expect them to deal with unauthorized, irregular, fruitless and wasteful expenditure, and that municipal officials and office bearers are held accountable where required by law. This is a corrective measure to protect public money, and it is for a short-term period to minimize the impact on service delivery.
7: Parliament's Portfolio Committee on Home Affairs is conducting a two-day urgent oversight visit to temporary repatriation centres in Musina in Limpopo. The visit follows the June 30th protests by various anti-illegal immigration groups calling on undocumented migrants to be repatriated or deported. The committee says the protests have resulted in an urgent humanitarian and admin situation affecting those residing illegally in South Africa. And the Constitutional Court has upheld an earlier ruling by the Western Cape High Court, which found certain provisions of the Refugee Act unconstitutional and invalid. The Scalabrini Centre of Cape Town and Lawyers for Human Rights took the matter to court in 2023. In the judgment handed down yesterday, the country's highest court found that asylum seekers cannot be denied refugee status if they aren't able to provide the required documents or if they fail to report to a refugee reception office within a 5-day window period. The apex court says each refugee application must be assessed on its individual merits. A look at your weather. A fine Wednesday in store for Gauteng. Today, Joburg will drop to overnight lows of 4 degrees and peak at highs of 21. Pretoria is at 3 and 22. Vereeniging also at lows of 3 degrees, reaching highs of 20. Partly cloudy skies for Cape Town today, with variable winds at a low of 13 and a high of 18 degrees. 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
11: 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You knew him as Dr. Blatsund. He is a veterinarian. He's an animal behavior specialist. He is the Southern African Veterinary Association's president-elect and director. Joining us in studio this morning in the profile is Dr. Melvin Greenberg. And we take your calls on 011-883-0702. SMS us on 31702 and your WhatsApp messages on 072-702-1702. Dr. Greenberg, good morning.
12: Good morning to you.
11: And how are you?
12: I'm very strong, thank you.
11: I'm glad to hear that. So thank you so much for giving us your Sunday, because Sundays can be quite precious for people. Their family days, their church days, their rest days. What do Sundays look like for you on average?
12: We work every day of the week.
11: Okay.
12: This is one of the pleasures of being a veterinarian.
11: Right.
12: Our animals do not know what day it is. They don't care if it's a public holiday, and they don't care about anything like that. And it's our duty to be there at all times. So when we're on duty, we work every single day of the week.
11: Yeah.
12: And usually very long hours.
11: Really?
12: During a normal weekday, we work about 11 hours a day.
11: Sure.
12: On the weekend, possibly about 5 to 6 hours.
11: Yeah.
12: But it's all for the interest of caring for our beloved companions and for the owners who want results. So we are a very dedicated profession.
11: Right. So when do you rest if you're working Monday to Monday? I mean, weekend hours sound shorter. Weekday sounds brutal. But even so, 5 to 6 hours in the weekend, I mean, you're only up for about, call it 12 hours if you're an early riser. When do you rest?
12: I have this philosophy that every single lunchtime you have to sleep for 20 minutes.
11: Mm-hmm.
12: And I can cat nap. It's not called a dog nap. It's right. A cat nap. I do that routinely, which is very healthy.
11: Oh.
12: But also, I don't work every single day of the month as I used to. I used to work for like 2 years on a trot without a day off.
11: Sure.
12: But it's got to the stage where I've got other issues that I have to deal with. And so I work about 2 weeks on and 2 weeks off now.
11: Okay.
12: But it alternates with my colleague. I have a colleague who looks after my practice, and we share the times and the problems.
11: Right. Okay. So there is a bit of rest in there.
12: Yes.
11: Which is great. So talk to me about what kind of kid you were. Were you always an animal lover? Were you the kind of kid that, like, try to save animals, try to bring animals home? Were animals always the thing you loved? Or did you want to be an astronaut?
12: Well, when I was in what they used to call Form 1, I had a very close friend who used to live on a farm. And he went on holiday and he said to me, "I need you to look after my two lizards." And I kept them for about a month. And when he got back, I said to him, "I can't give them back to you. I am so attached to these lizards. I've been catching insects for them. I want these lizards." He says, "But lizards are not such nice pets." So I said, "Well, what should I keep?" He said, "You must keep snakes." Snakes, that's a good pet.
11: Right.
12: So I started keeping snakes.
11: What kind of snakes?
12: Well, I had started off with a night adder, aurora, red-lipped herald. I once had a ringkulse. But I tried to keep my snakes as safe as possible.
11: Right.
12: And I used to run around finding food for them.
11: Right. So like mice?
12: Well, mice we used to put there, but I also used to do terrible things. I used to go to the wilds on a Friday night And I used to wade through the water and catch frogs.
11: Right.
12: And then I used to breed the frogs. But if you feed a snake very well, it can go very long period of time without having to eat. So I became dedicated to the snakes. And then my father said to me, you can't make a living out of studying snakes. So I said, well, what must I do? So he came back one day and says, why don't you be a vet? And then I thought to myself, well, maybe that's a good idea.
11: Right.
12: And then I went to see a vet down the road, and he told me it's very difficult to get in. So that was a big challenge. But I spent time with this vet, and over a long period of time, I realized this is what I wanted to do.
11: Right.
12: So I applied. I worked very, very hard to get in, and I was very fortunate. I got in first time, and I don't regret a minute of it. And if I had my life again, I would do the same.
11: Really?
12: I love it.
11: Yeah.
12: I love the profession.
11: So you've kept some snakes. They were the lizards you kept for a month. Did you hold on to the lizards? Could you keep them?
12: Yes, I kept the lizards, and I went on to further. I went on to squirrel monkeys and parrots.
11: Okay.
12: And I started, I had a menagerie at one stage. I had a bush baby, a squirrel monkey, African grey, sulfur-crested cockatoo, lizards, snakes, dogs, cats, whatever could come my way.
11: Where were you keeping them all?
12: In my house.
11: Right. Your parents' house when you were still young?
12: When I first brought a snake home, my father had taken my grandparents for a drive.
11: Right.
12: And when he got back, I said, Dad, I've got some news for you. I've got the most wonderful brown house snake that I'm keeping. He said to me, look, I'm going for another drive. When I come back, that snake must be gone. Anyway, when he got back, I said, Dad, can't do it. I cannot do this. Anyway, it ended up that my father made me an enormous vivarium. He welded some iron, got some glass, and he made an enormous cage for my snakes.
11: Right.
12: And who was the most dedicated observer of my snakes was my father.
11: Really?
12: He used to sit every spare moment he had watching my snakes moving around. Obviously in summer, during winter they hibernate.
11: Yeah.
12: But during the summer he was fascinated by their activities, what they did and how they ate and everything like that. So he became an ally, and it sparked it off. So,
11: yeah.
12: But certainly today as a vet in practice, I don't treat snakes anymore. I used to treat snakes,
11: yeah.
12: But it's become a very specialized field in our profession.
11: Okay.
12: So we rather hand it over to the people who do it every day.
11: Right.
12: It's no use looking at a snake once a year. You must do what you are competent with on a daily basis.
11: Yeah. Mm. I think you are the only person, maybe there's one other one, but they don't come to mind now, that I've ever heard talk about snakes as, you know, animals that you like as pets, because snakes are my favorite animal. So people always go, and they've always been my favorite animal. People say, what's your favorite animal? And I'll say, a snake. And people go, why? And I'm like, but they're such beautiful animals.
12: Yeah.
11: I even have a snake tattoo, and people ask me all the time, why did you get a snake? And I'm like, well, they're my favorite animal. And I think snakes have such terrible PR. Even, you know, the wrinkles, the adders. I'm like, snakes aren't just going to bite you randomly. In fact, snakes want to avoid conflict. So it's so nice to speak to someone that also likes snakes, because they're very few people.
12: Well, I used them to a great advantage, because when I was at school, there was a small break and a big break. And that is when everybody queued up at the tuck shop to get their hot dog and Coca-Cola, whatever it was. But I used to keep my snake in my shirt.
11: Right.
12: And
11: the brown snake, the house snake.
12: Brown house snake. When I took my snake out, it was amazing how fast I got to the front of the queue. Because everybody disappeared and they said,
11: please. It'd be like parting the Red Sea.
12: Yes, yeah, they thought I was Moses. And I got to the front and I used to get my all the things that I needed. Or I didn't get into trouble. I got many cuts. In those days, they used to hit you.
11: Right.
12: With a cane. And I possibly had the third worst record in high school of getting cuts from the headmaster.
11: Really?
12: Because I used to not only take snakes in my shirt, I used to race beetles in class. I trained a dog to bite the teachers. So I did a few things there that were possibly inappropriate for a student.
11: Right.
12: But I enjoyed the thrill of it.
11: Yeah.
12: It, It made life different.
11: Yeah. How do you race beetles?
12: Well, all that you really do is you. When I was in class with this friend of mine, we used to have 36-inch rulers. We put them between bricks. We made the channels. There's a beetle called a toktoki.
11: Right.
12: It's a black beetle with white legs. Put numbers on them. And my beetle had a number and my friend's beetle had another number.
11: Right.
12: And we put them and they just ran. And we used to race them. And we used
11: like
12: to
11: have, horses almost.
12: Yes, almost like silent bets on these beetles. But that also caused me to end up at the headmaster. He wanted to expel me from the school, but he didn't have a good enough reason to do so.
11: Racing beetles wasn't enough to justify kicking you out. So you knew quite early on that being a vet was what you wanted to do. So how long did it take you to train?
12: Well, it was very difficult for me because when I matriculated, and I wasn't very interested in high school, I managed to scrape matric.
11: Right.
12: I passed, but I scraped. And I was told that the course was in Afrikaans, so I decided to go to the army to learn Afrikaans.
11: Okay.
12: So I went to the army for 10 months. When I came out, I couldn't even speak English. Ah. I'd actually focused so much on speaking Afrikaans. And then I applied, and only two universities would take me on my matric results, okay, which was Bloemfontein or Pretoria. And I decided to go to Pretoria, and I did first year there, and I had to live in the suburbs. And there were three of us applying in that house that we stayed in. Two of us got in. One was from Zimbabwe and myself. And we got into second year honours de poort, veterinary science, the first year round, which I was very pleased about.
11: Mm-hmm.
12: And it possibly those 4 years at honours de poort, one of the most exciting years of my life, being a veterinary student, being exposed to the whole variety of creatures that they have there at the faculty.
11: Yeah.
12: During my tenure there, I remember we had a polar bear.
11: Oh.
12: We had a lioness, baboons, camels, all those kind of creatures that you see at the faculty when there are certain problems. Besides having to study everything from, you can say, from fish to elephants.
11: Right.
12: You've got to study all that. And particularly when you're in the anatomy lab, which is very interesting for anybody to see. If they ever want to see how vets study, we do many creatures. A medical doctor has got only one animal.
11: The human.
12: Yeah. So when you come into the anatomy lab, hanging up there is a cat, a dog, a sheep, a pig. You've got a cow and a horse.
11: Sure.
12: And you've got to know the muscles, the nerves, everything on each creature, where they start, where they end, where they go. And it is one of the most arduous courses you can ever imagine.
11: Yeah.
12: In fact, they even give you stages during your studies where you've got to go home with bones and you've got to know which animal that bone comes from.
11: Right.
12: You've got to know, is it on the left or the right?
11: Oh.
12: And it's a very, very tough course, but it's got so much variety to it. And I think part of the attraction to me was every day is different.
11: Yes.
12: You'll never have one day at work that is the same as yesterday.
11: Mm-hmm.
12: And that is what I think all vets enjoy. But it's also the profession has changed tremendously over the years, which we do expect and understand. And that so many of my colleagues are specialized today. So they don't just act as so-called GPs. They are chaps that just do surgery.
11: Right.
12: And some that do just surgery on horses. And so you've got this whole variety that's available today. So it's a very, very rewarding profession.
11: How did you find university compared to high school? You said, you know, high school was okay, you passed, but you know, it wasn't like the thing that got you really excited.
12: Mm.
11: But it sounds as though varsity was a little bit more exciting, even though the workload is quite substantial, the complexity, you know, the jump from high school to varsity can be quite shocking. But it sounds as though once you made that transition,
12: yes,
11: you were having a good time in university.
12: Well, the moment I hit the army, I realized what it meant to go from a boy to a man. The army is, to me, one of the most important transitions that should be done for everybody in this country to grow up and be a man. And when I became a man, I realized that this is my future.
11: Mm-hmm.
12: So when I started studying at university, I realized if I don't do this, what am I going to be? And I put everything into it. So that is what drove me at university to do it. All right, the first 4 years, most of the course was in Afrikaans, which was difficult, but you eventually become fluent and you can adapt to it. But the last year was bilingual,
11: right.
12: Although now it's totally English. So, but all our textbooks were in German.
11: Sure.
12: Good textbooks. So things have changed. And we had no internet. We had no faxes. We had no cell phones, no computers, no ultrasound machines. So in those days, it was a lot more primitive, so to speak, but a lot easier and a lot more practical.
11: Yeah.
12: I would say that in our days, we were doing much more hands-on work than the students do today.
11: Right.
12: A lot of the students study online.
11: Okay.
12: In those days, you had to go and grab the horse, handle the horse, put your hand up the backside, or do whatever you had to do.
11: Yeah.
12: Today, they work on their phones and on their computers,
11: yeah.
12: And they think they know what they're doing. But unless you actually get down to handling that animal, you haven't really become a vet.
11: Was there ever an animal that was difficult to handle? I'd imagine a horse is difficult to handle. No?
12: Yes, horses can be. Every horse has got a different temperament.
11: Mm-hmm.
12: I think the tragedies we saw during student days, some of the bulls that came in for certain gynecological problems were quite aggressive, and one of them crushed one of our staff against the wall.
11: Oh, my gosh.
12: Obviously, getting bitten by dogs, scratched by cats can be very dangerous. We've possibly in practice. The worst experience I had was with a skunk or a polecat,
11: yeah.
12: Where it came in with rotten teeth and breast cancer.
11: Oh, no.
12: And I had to do what they call a mastectomy and take out the cancerous mammary glands, remove the rotten teeth. But I kept it at my practice because owners went on holiday. But somebody wanted to see the skunk, and I thought I'd show off. So I picked up the skunk, and you only pick it up by its tail. But it swung around and squirted me in my face.
11: Oh.
12: With its anal secretions.
11: Right.
12: And I stunk of bitter almonds for 3 months.
11: 3 months?
12: I could not inhale without smelling the bitter almonds that came from that skunk. So it's not only the fact that animals can hurt. You can get these kind of incidents which make you wake up. I've even been caught by a spotted eagle owl with its talons,
11: oh, wow.
12: Grabbing me through my hand, causing so much pain that I couldn't even call for my staff. They eventually found me, and I couldn't even speak. It was so painful.
11: Oh, my gosh.
12: And my staff, I've got a guy who's worked for me now for 48 years, and we've had a lot of experiences together, but he came in and carefully took those talons out of my hand.
11: Oh, wow.
12: So you do have all different kinds of experiences. I mean, we've been bitten by dogs, mostly because the owners don't handle them properly, or
11: right.
12: they tell you, oh, he doesn't bite. He doesn't bite. He doesn't bite me, but he can bite you. And we have to learn and be able to judge that when that dog walks in, we know we've got to get handlers for that.
11: How can you tell when a dog walks in that this might be a bitey fella?
12: The owner's petting it, and the owner's weak and talking to the dog too much.
11: Aha.
12: And the dog's growling at nothing.
11: Okay.
12: Nobody's doing anything to it, and the dog, you can see the whole dog's body language is of fear.
11: Yeah.
12: Because it's never been socialized sufficiently.
11: Right.
12: So being a behaviorist, we see these things. So we learn that we have to restrain them in certain ways, to do a proper examination.
11: Right.
12: Some dogs are so bad because people have never taken them to socialization classes, never taken them to puppy training. So when they come into a new experience, they can't deal with it.
11: Right.
12: And so we have to join the anesthesia to do an examination.
11: Right.
12: Whereas those dogs that are well trained, you can get them to stand on the table, look in the front, and you can do what you like to them. They won't even look at you or touch you.
11: Right.
12: So it all depends on the owner.
11: So when people speak of, for instance, a reactive dog, is it often because of a lack of socialization or are there just some breeds that are reactive?
12: Yes, there are certain breeds much more reactive than others. For example, Belgian Shepherds and Border Collies, Pit Bull Terriers, they're quite reactive dogs.
11: Right.
12: And any dog that's well-trained can be the most compatible canine citizen. So it's all the owner's doing.
11: Right.
12: If the owner is negligent, if the owner decides he's not going to train, if the owner's uneducated, the dog's uneducated.
11: Uh-huh.
12: And we have to then deal with the problem.
11: Yeah.
12: But it makes it difficult and also more expensive for the owner. You know, if you've got a disobedient dog, it's an anesthetic. Right. That costs more money.
11: Right.
12: And every time you've got to examine it, you've got to do the same.
11: Right.
12: So it's always good that every single puppy goes to puppy classes from 8 weeks of age.
11: All breeds.
12: All breeds.
11: Even the sort of like the retrievers, the labs.
12: Toy poms, chihuahuas, the whole lot.
11: Everyone should be in school.
12: Yes, because okay. If the owner knows nothing, the dog knows nothing.
11: Right.
12: And it's important for the for people to understand their behavior. Most people don't. Most people think that dogs can talk like we do.
11: Right.
12: Because they watch television and they see a boxer discussing motor cars and a hippo discussing insurance.
11: Right.
12: And a little duckling telling you how to clean your house. And people believe that. And they don't understand that they're not born with the vocabulary. You have to teach a dog that deed with that command gets rewarded.
11: Right.
12: And then you can teach your dog to sit. You can't tell your dog to sit and he's going to sit because he's not born with the language.
11: Right. Uh-huh.
12: So you've got to put him into a sit position and then say sit and give him a reward. Then he'll do it, provided you're consistent. But people don't understand that. And they will talk to their dogs in ways that has created me now to start writing a book. You know, when a person's talking to me, the client's trying to find out what I did with the dog and the dog's yapping because she's staring at the dog and giving it eye contact. And I say to her, stop looking at your dog. So she turns around to the dog. She says, can't you see I'm talking?
11: Right.
12: I mean, the dog doesn't care.
11: Right.
12: Or no. The dog just wants its attention. And people talk to the dogs as if they're human.
11: Right.
12: And that is where the problem also comes in. So there are many anecdotes as far as that's concerned because people have actually lost the plot.
11: With their dogs?
12: Yes. People, I would say 100 years ago, were more assertive, competent dog owners than they are today.
11: Oh, okay.
12: Because today people believe that all a dog wants is love and kisses.
11: Okay, I'm that dog owner.
12: You see, a dog...
11: I want to give pets.
12: A dog wants to go out to sniff.
11: Right.
12: It wants to go for walks. It wants to see new territory. It wants to go and sniff other dogs. And we call it reading the newspapers and getting your CVs out there.
11: Right. So checking social media that
12: way. Yeah, that's the way the dog should do it. But people think, no, I'm not taking my dog out. I love him too much. And that's not what the dog wants.
11: Right.
12: You've got to say to yourself, what does the dog want? Not what you want. What does the dog want? And are you proud of your dog's ability? I had a dog, which I showed you in that photograph. I could put a biscuit on his nose and tell him to leave. And I'd go for a walk. And I'd come back after 20 minutes and the biscuit is still there.
11: Right.
12: And then I'd say, take it. And you'd take the biscuit. Because he was trained. I could tell him to sit and down. And he would stay there for as long as I want because that's what he wanted to do. He wanted to work for me.
11: Right.
12: He wanted to get the reward of doing that for me as he was trained to do. But you come to some people's houses, the dogs are in the bed, on the bed, messing in the house, chewing up the everything that they can find in the house, nipping the children, and you say to yourself, that's not a happy dog.
11: Right.
12: That's a dog that's dysfunctional, the relationship's dysfunctional, and what are you doing?
11: Right.
12: What are you doing?
11: I do want to touch on some of the mistakes pet owners do, because I know there are many. If you've just joined us, we are joined in studio by Dr. Melvin Greenberg. He is a veterinarian and animal behavior specialist. He is the Southern African Veterinary Association president-elect, and he's our guest in the profile this morning. So if you'd like to speak to the doctor, call us on 011-883-0702. Send us your SMSs on 31702 and your WhatsApps on 0727021702. We'll continue our conversation with the doctor in a moment, but it's 24 minutes before 9 o'clock. Let's check in with your latest Eyewitness News Sport with Anthony Tshieda.
13: 702, Weekend Breakfast in the profile.
11: It's 18 minutes before 9 o'clock. Welcome back to 702 Weekend Breakfast. And now in the profile conversation with Dr. Melvin Greenberg. He joins us this morning as our profile. And we take your calls on 011-883-0702. We take your SMSs on 31702 and your WhatsApps on 0727021702. Dr. Greenberg, just before we went to the sport, you were talking about some of the mistakes pet owners make with their pets and key not getting their pets trained. Talk to us about some of the mistakes we made with regards to breed. So, you know, you live a pretty sedentary life and you get a Belgian Malinois as a dog. Talk to us about that.
12: Many people will purchase breeds that are not suitable for their lifestyle.
11: Mm-hmm.
12: They do not understand the energy levels or the genetics behind the breeds. So when people come in and they say, my two dogs are fighting, I said, say to them, well, if you've taken two fighting dogs of the same sex, there's going to be a fight.
11: Right.
12: So before you purchase a dog, speak to a veterinarian or a behaviorist or a dog trainer and discuss your kind of lifestyle. So if you want to sit at home all day, watch TV, not do anything, get yourself a Pekingese or a Shih Tzu.
11: Okay.
12: That's going to be suitable. But if you are a very healthy guy, you want to go jogging, get yourself a Dalmatian, a Malinois, and do that kind of work. Although I find that if you've got a Border Collie or a Malinois, or any of the Belgian Shepherds, there's four types, any of them, they've got so much energy level that even a marathon runner will never tire those dogs.
11: Right.
12: Those dogs should be out on farms.
11: Working.
12: Herding cattle, sheep, everything. 24/7.
11: Okay.
12: They are very good for anti-poaching, very, very suitable dogs. But the point is, they're not suitable in the domestic environment.
11: Okay.
12: Even you take a dog as small as a Jack Russell Terrier. There used to be a show on television where this old man lived in a flat in Manhattan, and he had a Jack Russell Terrier in his flat. Now, Jack Russell Terrier is a hunting dog.
11: Yeah.
12: And that dog should be out also on a farm. It shouldn't be in a townhouse where they can't see out.
11: Right.
12: The biggest problem we see with behavior in dogs today is they're in a prison. They don't go out for walks. They can't see outside their property. They're totally walled in. And the owners are under the impression that I've given them good food, a nice home, and a lot of love. They don't need anything else.
11: Right.
12: That's not what the dog wants. If you've got a house that's got a good fence and the dog can see the activities extramurally, that dog is going to be a much more satisfied, stable type of individual. But I've said to many, many of my clients, I said, if you think your dog is satisfied, I want you to do the same thing. I want you to get rid of your cell phone, your TV, your radio, and your computer, and I want you to stay at home. I want to see how long it's going to take you to have a behavior problem.
11: Right.
12: Because you are living in a prison at the moment with this dog. And I ask them to please take them for walks, stimulate the dogs, take them to training, give them something to do.
11: Yes.
12: And that is the answer behind it. So also you'll find that there is a tendency amongst a lot of young men, they want to get aggressive dogs.
11: So like the pit bulls.
12: It's a macho image. They want They want the pit bulls and they want the boer bulls because they want other people to say, you are so brave and you are so powerful that you have got now a compliment to your inadequacies.
11: Ah, so the same way people use cars to communicate things about them, yes. We do it with our pets.
12: Correct.
11: Aha.
12: What they've done, I've seen it once in the United States, where you get these hormonal men with their big muscles and built like tanks, and they've got a pit bull, but they have to have it castrated. So now they put in silicone testicles. So when this man is walking in the street, his dog still looks intact. So we are now still a dog.
11: Uh-huh.
12: But in actual fact, this is how bad things have become with certain people. But in essence, it's always good to get a dog that suits your lifestyle. And there are many, many breeds available. There's about 220 in this country. But many, many people are choosing the wrong dogs. There's a tendency at the moment for French bulldogs. They used to be 75,000 rand a puppy. 75,000 a puppy when it first started. The craze has now got to the stage where now you can get them even much cheaper. Can go down to 40,000, 20,000.
11: For a puppy.
12: But it's going to cost you much, much more to keep that dog alive.
11: Don't they have breathing problems?
12: Everything wrong.
11: Oh.
12: Whatever can go wrong.
11: Goes wrong with the French bulldog.
12: Mostly spinal conditions, breathing conditions. I have not yet seen an old French bulldog.
11: Ah.
12: I have not seen an old boer bull. Those dogs don't live long. They don't do well. And so also you'll find the larger the breed, the shorter the lifespan. Smaller breeds go much longer.
11: The Chihuahuas live forever.
12: They usually can go to about 16 to 18 years. But it's very, very important that people keep the right dog for their lifestyle. Mm. And that is where we come in. And I don't find too many people coming to ask advice.
11: I want a German Shepherd.
12: Well, then you've got to have a lot of time.
11: Okay.
12: They also are badly bred these days. They've got very bad hindquarters.
11: Oh, okay.
12: And they whine. They whine all day. And they're not like the German Shepherds of the past.
11: Right.
12: These dogs have changed through bad breeding. And for me today, if I had to get another dog, I would get myself a standard poodle. Or a German short-haired pointer. They've got coats that don't cause allergies. They're easy to maintain. Easy working dogs. Highly adaptable. Good learning ability. And highly sociable. They are naturally very sociable. There are a lot of breeds that are not naturally sociable.
11: Mm.
12: And that is where people don't understand that you've got to get a dog to suit your lifestyle.
11: Right. We have a few questions. Let's see if we can move through them. Someone says an SPCA special puppy is the best. So rescue, don't buy.
12: I tell people, if you rescue a dog from wherever,
11: yeah,
12: you have not rescued it unless you've taken it to training.
11: Ah, okay.
12: If you adopt a child, are you going to stop taking it to school?
11: No.
12: Right. So you're not rescuing that dog unless you've taken it to training. Rescue dogs can be wonderful. A lot of these animal welfare organizations can decide whether dogs are homeable on temperament or not. So a lot of them are very, very adept at being able to home the right dog to the right people.
11: Right.
12: But whatever dog you rescue, take it to training. It's important. Don't feel sorry. The dog doesn't live in the past. It doesn't contemplate the future. It lives in the moment, so let that dog have a good life by being obedient and a good sociable animal.
11: Someone says, hi, doctor, would you recommend that richback owners have large properties to house them? Does the size of a property impact the quality of the dog's life? That's from Engie in London. You did touch a little bit on kind of where they live and the fact that we are so walled in, they can't see out. Richbacks are a large
12: breed. Very large breed. They emanate from Zimbabwe.
11: Were they bred to hunt lions?
12: They were bred to hunt lions in packs, and they are very good working dogs, very good watchdogs. They are not as energetic as, Malinois and Border Collies. But if you've got a small property and the Ridgeback can see out of the property, in other words, you've got a fence where there's good visual stimulation, that Ridgeback will be suitable for that kind of environment, okay. Provided it's been trained. When the dog is trained, you find the dog's got higher tolerance to your environment. Whereas if it's an untrained dog, it's going to behave instinctively and not tolerate confinement so well.
11: Right.
12: And that's where rescue dogs are an issue as well. Some of these dogs are rescued from rural areas. A lot of these dogs are rescued from areas where the dogs are living outdoors. Now people think, you've got to put them inside your bed and in your house.
11: Right.
12: Those dogs get so claustrophobic that they become destructive and aggressive. So be very careful.
11: Right.

0: question is from Kim.
1: So they're actually taking four cats to a property with the two pit bulls?
0: Yes, four cats to another province.
1: Big problem.
0: Really?
1: I don't care what the history is. Those two pit bulls do not know those cats. Those cats don't know the pit bulls.
0: Right.
1: What we do tell people is that you've got to lock up those cats for at least 6 weeks.
0: 6 weeks?
1: 6 weeks.
0: Sure.
1: They've got to adapt to the property.
0: Okay.
1: Then the next step is you've got to gradually expose the dogs to the cats. So you put the cats in cages. So when you feed the pit bulls, the cats are in cages near the food bowls. So the dogs realize that their presence is the cause of our meals.
0: Ah.
1: And they've got a value. But you'll never know what's going to happen if those cats are eventually released. If that cat walks past the dog's food bowl, or the cat walks near the dog's bed, or it comes too close to the dog. To me, it's got a 99% risk of a cat being taken out.
0: Sure.
1: I wouldn't do it. It would be a good idea if you have to take the cats there is to create an outdoor cattery from one of the bedrooms and you create an enormous caged area. Leave the cats in the cattery with trees and everything else that's required to keep them stimulated. But putting cats with pit bulls, to me, is a disaster waiting to happen.
0: Yeah. Okay. We received a WhatsApp voice note that's come through on 0727021702.
2: Good morning. This is Linnell from Kyalami. I was with Dr. Platzhund for 40 years until we moved away. I brought up 10 dogs the Platzhund way. Each one of them, without exception, was an absolute Rolls-Royce dog. And I absolutely believe in the Platzhund way, raising dogs. What a pleasure. Thank you, Dr. Platzhund.
1: Thank you very much for that compliment.
0: Thank you so much, Linnell. Another question, oh, a compliment here. Cora Bailey from Claw says, hi, Dr. Greenberg. Lovely to hear you on the radio. Great info for pet owners. Someone asks, I think we've spoken about this, but morning, doctor. What are your thoughts on dogs and jerseys? I'm on the fence on this. Do animals need outfits? I mean, it's cute. Do they need it, though?
1: Jerseys are a money-making racket. any dog owner that has a jacket on their dog knows nothing about dogs. I want to say this because dogs are insulated.
0: Mm-hmm.
1: They do not sweat through their skin, so they've got cold receptors only on their toes and on their nose.
0: Okay.
1: So let's say, for example, you go to one of the coldest areas in Southern Africa, maybe the Kalahari or Lesotho Mountains. What do the rural dogs do when they're cold? They put the nose in their armpit and they put their toes under them.
0: Yes.
1: And then they lie in the open. When I go to the Kruger Park, I've never seen jackal with jackets on.
0: Right.
1: I don't see impala with jackets. This is a load of nonsense. It actually does affect the dog's thermoregulation.
0: Really?
1: There should be no jackets on dogs. The only time a dog should be kept warm, if it's a puppy under 4 months, something warm to lie on. An old dog can be kept a bit warm. The jackets that we do apply to dogs are what we call thunder jackets. When dogs have fears of thunderstorms, there's a special jacket. It's often got copper in it to insulate the dog against the ions in the atmosphere. And that does help certain dogs during thunderstorms. But any dog with a jacket is actually a ridiculous humanizing or anthropomorphic idea.
0: Mm.
1: In fact, I saw a chap in Cape Town who walked his Alaskan Malamute, which comes from the North Pole,
0: and they have a double
1: with
0: coat,
1: a jacket
0: I think.
1: On. With a jacket on. He had a T-shirt in the heat of the day. And I would have liked to have stopped, grabbed him, and taken him under the Animal Cruelty Act for what he was doing.
0: Yeah.
1: That is a man who shouldn't have a dog.
0: Right.
1: Because dogs do not need jackets. I have seen, and I happen to have the privilege of being in Alaska in winter on the glaciers. I saw a Staffordshire Bull Terrier swimming in the sea, getting out, shaking off, loving every second of it, and find out what the temperature of the water is in winter

0: Alaska, next to the glaciers. Mm. That dog loved every second of it. You go down to the Cape on the Atlantic Ocean side, there's dogs swimming in the water at 4 o'clock in the morning. They don't need jackets. My dogs used to swim in the pool in winter. They don't need jackets. In fact, I had an incident at my house where people said, no, you've got to give these dogs a Zozo hut to keep warm and give them blankets. I said, okay, you finance it, I'll put it there. We had the Zozo hut and the blankets. Within 2 days, no dog slept in the Zozo hut. It was too hot, and the blankets were all torn. Dogs don't need it.
1: They're fine.
0: They don't need
1: Your
0: it.
1: Your dog is fine.
0: Yes. Dogs feel the heat.
1: Right.
0: Not the cold.
1: Aha. Dr. Greenberg, I feel like we've just started our conversation. We'll need to have you back for another pet conversation. Thank you so much for your time this morning. What a great pleasure it's been speaking to you over this last hour.
0: My pleasure. Thank you.
1: Thank you so much. That's Dr. Melvin Greenberg joining us this morning.
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4: 14 minutes it is past 5 o'clock. Kaz Kovadia is the CEO of Business Unity South Africa. Joins me on the line now. Kaz, a very good morning and welcome to the show.
5: Morning. Thanks for having me.
4: Transnet strike is now a week old. The members of UNTU started on Thursday last week. Members of SATAU starting on Monday. Transnet and the union members will be returning to the process underway at the CCMA, but the deadlock seems to continue. What impact is the Transnet strike having on business?
5: Well, it's obviously having a severe impact because the strike means that raw materials, machinery, plant and machinery that's needed for manufacture cannot get to factories because the ports are not able to actually operate as a result of the strike or operate at full capacity. Some of our exports are affected. We are very big in citrus exports, for instance, and given that we can't actually get that out, fruit will begin to decay. And that will have a significant impact on agriculture. And then confidence in the country goes down. Investors look at this and they take decisions to invest elsewhere. And all of this at a time. And firstly, Transnet was not operating optimally even before the strike. And at a time when we have no economic growth, when we need to attract investment, we need to instill confidence in the country. So this has a significant impact on the economy, on the country, and our ability to actually put our country onto a growth path.
4: Reports in the Business Day this morning indicating that the Business Unity South Africa, Business Leadership South Africa, and the Durban Chamber of Commerce offering Transnet an additional levy of 148 rand per container in order to, I suppose, help with the negotiations. You're also asking for the possible subsidizing of the Transnet port terminals and having port workers declared essential workers. How has Transnet received this offer from business?
5: Transnet is still considering this offer. I mean, I think there had been regular interaction between business and Transnet, and we're looking at how we can work together to try and mitigate the situation, at least in the short term. The reality and the offer for an increase in levies is because Transnet just cannot afford the sort of wage increases that are being demanded by the unions. But these are short-term measures. I mean, the bottom line is that we need unions also to appreciate that some of our SREs are not in a position to accede to unreasonable wage demands. That sort of pressure is put on SOEs, eventually they have to get bailed out by the fiscus. And that, again, has a significant impact on the country's overall debt situation and fiscal situation. So we're in constant discussion with Transnet, and we will see what their response is to that and see what further assistance and actions we can actually put together in conjunction with Transnet to mitigate the situation.
4: For sure. I mean, when we were talking to UNTO and SATAO last week, one of the questions I asked was whether or not Transnet in its entirety was not considered an essential service, and it turns out that it isn't. There are certain critical roles within the value chain of Transnet that are considered essential. Do you as business believe that all employees of Transnet should be considered essential workers?
5: Well, look, I think that Transnet is a very critical organization in the country. I think that we certainly need to arrive at a situation where services such as keeping ports open, ensuring that ships coming in are serviced, ships going out are serviced, IT systems are working, other services that actually keep the engine that is Transnet running in order to service the logistical requirements that both importers and exporters have in our country. Those sorts of services must be considered essential. And we see what happens if those services aren't provided. So I think that these are issues that Transnet must look at and discuss with business. I think that Transnet needs to have a very, very firm understanding of what is required, and I'm sure they do, but we need to ensure that those services in Transnet that have an impact on economic growth, have an impact on imports and exports coming into and going out of this country, that have an impact on the critical role that Transnet needs to play. We need to consider those as essential services. Otherwise, what happens is exactly what's happening now.
4: Cass, thank you very much indeed your time this morning, and good luck with your conversations with Transnet. Cass Kovadia is the CEO of Business Unity South Africa. Do you agree with Business Unity South Africa and other business associations that certainly aspects and perhaps additional aspects of Transnet employment should be considered essential workers? It will curb the curtail, actually, quite extremely when and where and how those declared as essential workers can and will be able to protest. What is happening now is economic sabotage, as some people have claimed. We cannot afford a strike of this nature, particularly as Kaz Kovadia noted, Transnet was already underperforming even before the protest action. This has been going on for a week. It's costing billions of rands every day. We will later be speaking to Brent Walsh, the CEO of Berries SA. The deciduous fruit industry is going to be negatively impacted by this. We know this. The mining sector is crying almost every day. Should those employed at Transnet be declared essential workers, in your opinion? Give me a call on 021-446-0567 or 1-1-883-0702. Especially if you're in an employee of Transnet. If you're happy to share whether you're participating in the strike or not is up to you, but that is not the purpose of the call. I want to know whether your role, your function at Transnet should be considered an essential service in South Africa.
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1: With a wrap of your Eyewitness News, I'm Mikey Malapo. More than 200 suspected illegal miners have been arrested during a sting operation at the Losberg Kloof mine in Western Area. Under the banner of Operation Prosper, Gauteng Police, the SANDF and members of the Sibanye Mine Protection Services swooped on the mine yesterday. The operation has also led to the recovery of several rounds of ammunition linked to AK-47s. Operation Prosper, authorized by President Cyril Ramaphosa, is designed to combat crimes linked to illegal mining and restore stability in communities affected by gang activity. Gauteng Deputy Police Commissioner Fred Gekana briefed the media on the latest developments.
2: All of them for illegal mining. Over 107 of them are Lesotho nationals. Over 56 are Mozambicans. And about 4 are Zimbabwean nationals. And over 21 are South African nationals.
1: Public protector Koleka Kaleka has ordered the city of Cape Town to restore water access and engage Eskom on public lighting within 30 days, submit plans to improve cleaning services and provide electricity to relocated families within 60 days. Kaleka says long-term sewer repairs must be repaired within 3 months, while plans to formalize informal settlements and install fire detection systems at health facilities must be submitted within 6 months. This after releasing a report yesterday containing findings that the city failed to address overflowing sewage, neglected municipal housing and broken high mast lines, denying residents access to basic services. The findings follow an investigation into conditions at the N2 Gateway housing project, the relocation of 10 families in Khayelitsha and safety measures at 2 municipal clinics. Her report also instructs the finance minister to assess within 6 months whether municipalities receive adequate funding to address infrastructure backlogs and the rapid growth of informal settlements.
3: To the AEC for local government, to monitor the city's implementation of the remedial action on a quarterly basis in accordance with the discretionary powers under Section 139 of the Constitution, whether intervention may be necessary should substantial non-compliance occur, and report such considerations to the provincial legislature.
1: Meanwhile, the city of Cape Town is calling on national governments to provide greater support to municipalities. The Matlanga Commission says it has no intentions of asking President Cyril Ramaphosa to widen its terms of reference and scope of work. With less than a month left until the Commission wraps up public hearings, questions have risen about whether the Commission needs to sit for much longer. While it hasn't ruled out the possibility of asking for a short extension to allow all witnesses to testify, extending its mandate isn't on the cards. Meanwhile, in the inquiry, EFF leader Julius Malema has denied allegations that he worked with tainted crime intelligence cop Feroz Khan to remove former Inspector General of Intelligence Isaac Dindwe. Yesterday, the Matlanga Commission turned its attention to Khan's apparent relationship with Malema after WhatsApp messages between Khan and businessman Mo Syed were presented as evidence. While Khan never communicated with Malema directly, the chats suggest the two often used Syed as a middleman. Khan's evidence was presented in his absence as he remains in hospital after he was shot last month. National Treasury says its decision to withhold July equitable share grant payments to more than 60 municipalities across the country over financial mismanagement and governance failures is not a punishment, but about enforcing accountability. Treasury says the affected municipalities have repeatedly failed to comply with the Municipal Finance Management Act despite years of support, guidance and engagement. The department insists the fund freeze is temporary and corrective, adding that equitable share transfers will resume once municipalities demonstrate that they've met the required financial management conditions and can show proof of compliance. The longest list of affected municipalities is in the Free State, the Northwest and the Northern Cape, provinces where many rely heavily on national government transfers to stay afloat. Deputy Minister of Finance, Asha Sarupin.
4: We expect them to deal with unauthorized, irregular, fruitless and wasteful expenditure, and that municipal officials and office bearers are held accountable where required by law. This is a corrective measure to protect public money, and it is for a short-term period to minimize the impact on service delivery.
1: Parliament's Portfolio Committee on Home Affairs is conducting a two-day urgent oversight visit to temporary repatriation centres in Musina in Limpopo. The visit follows the June 30th protests by various anti-illegal immigration groups calling on undocumented migrants to be repatriated or deported. The committee says the protests have resulted in an urgent humanitarian and admin situation affecting those residing illegally in South Africa. And the Constitutional Court has upheld an earlier ruling by the Western Cape High Court, which found certain provisions of the Refugee Act unconstitutional and invalid. The Scalabrini Centre of Cape Town and Lawyers for Human Rights took the matter to court in 2023. In the judgment handed down yesterday, the country's highest court found that asylum seekers cannot be denied refugee status if they aren't able to provide the required documents or if they fail to report to a refugee reception office within a five-day window period. The Apex Court says each refugee application must be assessed on its individual merits. A look at your weather. A fine Wednesday in store for Gauteng. Today, Joburg will drop to overnight lows of 4 degrees and peak at highs of 21. Pretoria is at 3 and 22. Vereeniging also at lows of 3 degrees, reaching highs of 20. Partly cloudy skies for Cape Town today, with variable winds at a low of 13 and a high of 18 degrees. 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And that's a wrap of your Eyewitness News.
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6: 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Today, we're talking all about ophthalmology and what it's all about. We're joined by ophthalmologist Dr. Precious Patudi, and you get in touch with us, 011-883-0702. The WhatsApp line, 072-702-1702. Doctor, welcome. How are you doing?
7: Good afternoon, Lebogile. Thank you for the invite and good afternoon to your listeners.
6: I'm so excited to have this conversation, all because I had an issue with my eyes, but I wasn't sure if I need an optometrist or ophthalmologist. The issue was eyes just being very watery and no eye drops were working.
7: Right.
6: Only to discover it's an ophthalmologist, and I was very fascinated by the whole experience. So I said, well, I'm pretty sure many people don't even think of an ophthalmologist unless they have to visit one themselves or take someone there. So that's what brought us to this conversation. So maybe let's kick off by understanding, what is the difference between an optometrist and an ophthalmologist?
7: Right. So both optometrists and ophthalmologists take care of your eyes. I like to think of the optometrists as the GPs of the of the eyes, right? And we should both be working well together. But an ophthalmologist has undergone an undergraduate degree as a doctor, as a general practitioner, and then spent 4 years then to further their studies to be a specialist. So basically, an eye surgeon, you're able to deal with medical and both surgical treatments for the eye. An optometrist as well can have a look at the eyes and screen and refer if there's anything that is alarming. They're also primarily also involved with refractive errors. So your spectacles, contact lenses, your scleral lenses, and also vision screening as well. So I think we complement each other in that way, but there is a difference.
6: So in terms of how you got into the space, what interested you that you decided to go, like, literally specialize on the eyes?
7: Okay. So I think growing up, I've always known I wanted to do medicine. So it was always very clear to me I wanted to do medicine. But what type of medicine? So after I finished specializing, I thought, I think I should be an emergency doctor.
6: And so you were thinking of casualty.
7: I was thinking of casualty and trauma and excitement. Yes. And then I thought, this is not conducive to a family life.
6: Yeah.
7: And one day, if I did want to, or, you know, had a family, I don't think this would be conducive.
6: Yes.
7: And I think after a while, I was watching TV and I saw this program where ophthalmologists had gone out on an outreach and they were doing cataract surgery.
6: Yes.
7: Somewhere in Africa. And I thought, this is cool. This is wonderful. They do a surgery. Patient is able to see immediately and it changes their whole life. Not only their life, but the lives of the people that they live with. It changes the whole ecosystem in the household. And I thought, this is fun. But I think on the other hand, ophthalmology balances medicine with surgery. There's a good balance of medicine. There's a good balance of surgery. And it's a window to your whole systemic system. There's such a lot of things that we can see in the eyes that tell us about the rest of your body, which is wonderful. So it's a good mixture, medicine, surgery, which I love both.
6: So one thing I did not realize is how connected the eyes are, like what you said, to the rest of the body. I could not understand why all of a sudden one of my eye drops I tasted in my mouth, but it doesn't happen with the others. And I kept thinking to myself, I thought it's ears, nose, and throat connected. I didn't know the eyes are connected. Can you maybe chat to us about how, just in terms of, because people think of eyes as just sight. It's either good or it's bad, or you are blind and you have no sight. But as you already touched on, it actually connects to so many other parts of your body.
7: I think you bring up such an important point. I taste my drops. What's happening?
6: It is so bizarre.
7: So if you look in your lower eyelid, just right there in the corner, you have a small little opening, which we call the punctum. And this is where the tears are draining. Mm. And this drain is linked to your nose and then to the back of your throat.
6: Oh.
7: And that's how your tears are then cleared. Right.
6: And that's why when you're crying, you always need to blow your nose.
7: Exactly.
6: Girl. Right?
7: And that's how you taste your medication as well, because it's
6: all connected.
7: It's all connected. It's tearing down. It's draining down that punctum into your nose, your lacrimal sac, back of your throat.
6: Can we also, and maybe we'll take a break shortly, but I'm curious because there's a big conversation that's been happening online about why it is prescription glasses are so expensive. And I'm going to give you a chance to think about it, but basically the chat is the following. There are some young influencers who are sharing plugs where people can get prescription glasses much cheaper from abroad and they get shipped in, versus if you need to go now, I will ask people with prescription glasses and they'll be like, it was 3,000 rand. I'm like, what? But now this specific person then came back to say, optometrists are saying you're killing our business by sharing these tips of how to get much cheaper. So when we come back, I'm going to find out why it is that some of these things can become quite expensive. And maybe there's something we're not seeing within the industry that you can share with us. And if you're an optometrist that is listening, running your own business, also feel free to jump into the conversation. 011-883-0702, the WhatsApp line 072-702-1702.
0: 702. Masterclass.
6: 18 minutes after 2 o'clock, we are chatting in our masterclass class today. Rather, I said masterclass. Maybe that is a bit of a pun in there in ophthalmology. 011-883-0702 and the WhatsApp line 072-702-1702. We are chatting to Dr. Precious Patudi, ophthalmologist, who I can tell is very passionate about the eyes. So let's quickly chat around prescriptions. Now, it might not be your line of business. Do you prescribe anything, or that usually ends at optometrists, as to why it is such an expensive exercise?
7: Okay, so we don't prescribe spectacles. So that would normally be the optometrist that prescribes a spectacle for you and gives you your spectacle. So we don't dispense any spectacles at all. So we're able to look at your refractive error. So to determine, do you need spectacles? Don't you need spectacles? More or less, what is the correction that you need? But ultimately, it's then the optometrist who's going to give you your spectacles, manufacture the spectacles, and all of that. So we don't get involved in that process of dispensing spectacles.
6: So if somebody has a challenge with their eyes that you realize is due to bad eyesight, you refer them to an optometrist to say you just need glasses to fix whatever's going on here.
7: Correct.
6: What are some of the challenges a person can face due to not having the correct glasses? I've heard of people who will say they didn't know that they couldn't see properly until they were able to see properly.
7: I think it's important that we look at the ocular milestones. So just growing up, so between the ages of 0 and 18, your eyes is growing at that point. So you reach ocular maturity when you're 18 years old.
6: Mm.
7: So all in that time, you know, your eyes are growing. So that's why it's important to have children's eyes tested. So even, you know, from birth, I mean, when the child is born, they're not seeing 100%, but they can see more or less.
6: Yes.
7: You know, close by, they can see their guardian, whoever is feeding them. Mm. They're able to see that face, even though it's still a bit blurry. By the age of 2 months, they should be able to fix and follow, right? At about 1 year, they should, you know, they should see relatively, you know, 20/30 vision. But before a child goes to school as well, you should have their eyes tested. I think it's just paramount that you have the eyes tested before they even start school. And every year thereafter, you test the child to make sure that they don't have a refractive error. Because I think that's where we lose the ball as well, is that children go through school without having proper vision. And you wonder why sometimes, you know, children are performing suboptimally.
6: Mm.
7: They can't see. And they don't know what they can't see.
6: Yes.
7: Because that's how life has been for them until... You fix that refractive error and you correct it. So I think it's important that we do that
6: and
7: rule out.
6: And I know that definitely applies to hearing as well, where you wouldn't notice. But I have seen that the Department of Health, or I'm not sure which department, they do visits at different creches and they get the parents' consent to be able to test their eyes.
7: Yes.
6: Can we just briefly chat about those milestones that you shared? Because not every child actually goes to creche. So let's assume a child is at home. You've touched on the fact that at a certain point, they should be able to see the person feeding them, even if in their brains they think them and the mom are one person. Yeah. But at some point, they need to start following things. At what age does the following come about? And at what age should a person maybe be worried that their baby is not following a person or fixating on a moving item?
7: So at about 8 weeks, the child should at least be able to follow.
6: Yes.
7: Right. And then I think the other important thing is to look for any squints. So after about 4 months, if your child, you notice any squint that was maybe not there before birth or that has been there, then, you know, check it out. Because some squints, it's just one eye. Sometimes it's both eyes that are affected.
6: Yes.
7: And that can also affect how a child sees. So one thing that's important is that before the age of 9 years, if a child doesn't form a clear image in their brain, the brain actually shuts down that eye that doesn't see properly. So we call it amblyopia. And you can't correct that.
6: Yes, after the fact.
7: After a certain age.
6: Mm.
7: So it's really important that, you know, children are able to see and what they see is clear. So if children are not going to school, but even when they're going to creche, you're asking the teacher, how's this child, you know, how are they drawing properly?
6: Yeah.
7: Are they drawing within the lines? How, when they play, are they able to see? Do they bump into things? Are they falling? Even with adults, we've noticed that some adults only realize that when they go for their driving license, that one eye can see, the other eye doesn't.
6: Oh, wow.
7: And that's because throughout our lives, we're using both our eyes to see. It's hardly ever that you're closing one eye and testing yourself unless something is happening.
6: I can tell all the listeners right now are closing one eye and testing, like, what can I see? The peripheral. We're all now like there doing that thing. You mentioned squint. I have seen some newborn babies that come out where it looks like they're squint, but it corrects. What's the difference between being squint and a lazy eye? Are they even a similar thing or the same thing?
7: So lazy eye, squint, strabismus is all the same terminology. It all means the same thing. Sometimes a child can be born with a squint, but it actually just resolves. So after the age of about 4 months, I would say, if there's a persistent squint, I'd have it seen to.
6: Yes.
7: And also, during that period when kids are growing up, if there's a new onset of a squint, so a child didn't have a squint, and all of a sudden they have a new onset of a squint, then you worry, because that could then, you know, point to other sinister things. So definitely be concerned about that.
6: Can we just clarify so that we all are very clear on what we mean by squint? Does that mean the eyes do not move together at the same time? Meaning, even if you have one eye that stays still and the other one moves, as long as they're not moving together, that qualifies as squint.
7: So correct. So sometimes it can be one eye that is consistently facing a different
6: direction.
7: Yes. Sometimes both eyes are facing different directions at different times.
6: Yes.
7: They take turns.
6: I got you.
7: So, yes.
6: There's a WhatsApp that says, I'm driving and I did the quick sight test. Guys, please don't do it while you're driving.
7: No, definitely not.
6: Please do not do. So then maybe while we are on the eye test thing, if you were to self-check, right, and maybe let's all do it together while we're here, start with the right eye. What should you be able to see for you to know if, is it measuring that the vision is the same on both sides? And is it measuring, you know, periphery? Like what should a person be looking out for if they want to quickly self-check?
7: Okay. So formally, we test eyes at a certain distance using certain letters of a certain size.
6: So stressful. Right? It's the most stressful test ever, as it gets smaller and smaller.
7: And I don't know why patients think it's a test.
6: It's a test.
7: It's
6: like
7: not
6: a test.
7: A test. There's no right or wrong. It's your eyes. It's a test against you. They go crazy.
6: So what are we checking for? You said the distance?
7: So normally it's in a like a 6 meter room that we test, you know, 6 meters away that we test. So that when I'm giving you that you've got a vision of 20/30 and somebody else gives you that vision, we know that we've tested you at the same distance.
6: I got
7: using
6: you.
7: The same measurement of letters so that there's consistency, right? Because now if everybody's measuring themselves, somebody's looking, you know, just outside this office, somebody's looking at the park there. But if you, distance vision should be, at least anything from 6 meters should be clear in both eyes, and it should be the same in both eyes, depending on your age
6: as
7: well, right?
6: Yes, yes, because the age is important as well. Let's, as we're still talking about the kids, so 4 months is where you're checking for squintness. At what point, and I'm not sure how it gets tested, because you'd probably have to wait for your child or the teacher to notice something. But what are some of the other things that maybe you're looking out for? Is it like blurriness? Is it like, what should a parent be asking their child, or how do they check that their child is on track outside of what you can see?
7: I think if you also notice that when your child is watching TV, maybe the eyes go squint, or if they're having to sit at certain distances. Some parents will say, my child really comes up close to be able to see the screen or the TV.
6: Oh, my nightmare, when they stand right in front of the big screen, yes.
7: Right, so is it because they can't see well if they're sitting at a normal distance? If the child's rubbing the eyes, right? If the child is rubbing the eyes, the child is closing the eyes, right? Because then they're causing a pinhole effect. So they're making their pupil a bit smaller so that their vision can be a bit clearer.
6: Yes.
7: So all those are, you know, signs to look out for.
6: Please explain the difference between nearsighted and farsighted. I can never remember, but I know there's the person who needs the needle to be far away to put the thread in, and then the one who needs to put it right up to their face. Which is which?
7: Okay. So being nearsighted means that you see better near than you see far.
6: I got you.
7: So if we look at an eye, somebody who's nearsighted means that they have a slightly longer eye than your average eye. So if you think of a ball, light coming in, for you to be able to see clearly, the light has to fall on the retina, the back of the eye, image to be clear. If you are nearsighted, means that your eye is slightly longer, the light rays are coming in, but they're getting stuck here in the middle. They're not going to the back because your eye's longer than the normal eye. So you need your spectacle prescription to move that light to the back of the eye.
6: I got you.
7: Somebody who's farsighted can see well at distance, but they struggle to see near. So their eye is slightly smaller than the average eye. So light coming into their eye focuses at the back of the eye. They need a specific prescription to bring that light to the retina. So that's nearsightedness, farsightedness. So when you're born, when you're still young, mostly you are farsighted.
6: Yes.
7: Because your eye is small. But as you continue to grow, your eye enlarges. But the big concern is with myopia or nearsightedness, right? Because then your eye is growing longer than it should. It's, you know, it's increasing in length than it should. And that causes problems for growing children. Because as your eye is growing longer, it's stretching. There's certain risks that can come with that. At later life, you can get retinal detachment, the macula, that special area at the back of the eye that allows you to see clearly, can get degeneration. You can get early glaucoma, cataract early. So that's why it's another important thing to control myopia in children.
6: We're gonna delve a bit more into some of the eye issues and the possible diagnoses a person can get, like you mentioned, glaucoma. 011-883-0702, the WhatsApp line 072-702-1702.
0: 702
5: Masterclass.
6: And we continue with our masterclass at 23 minutes to 3 o'clock. 011-883-0702 and the WhatsApp line 072-702-1702 as we chat on ophthalmology with ophthalmologist Dr. Precious Patudi. 011-883-0702. So there's a message that says, shout out Dr. Precious Patudi's support team at Santon Eye Clinic. The whole team is watching and is so proud of our doctor. We love you, Louise, Kirsten, Lenique, Shani, and Mika.
7: Unbelievable.
6: Yes, they must support you. They must support you. I want to get to some of the questions, but before we jump into them, can we talk about maybe some of the eye diseases that people are not aware of that are more common that maybe we think? You know, I have interviewed a woman who has glaucoma, and she was just sharing her journey with me about how she is slowly losing her eyesight and eventually it will be gone. And I think to myself, are we not there with the technology yet where we can fix or stop or delay?
7: I think, you know, the premise stands true. Prevention is better than cure. So if you know that you have a family history of any eye condition, then, you know, present yourself to your optometrist, your ophthalmologist, just to screen for that disease. And also just have regular checkups. So just like, you know, during that stage of development, you check in yearly for your vision. In your 20s, 30s, just have a check and make sure everything is okay. Once you have the green light, say everything is okay, then maybe every 3 years have a check. But after the age of 40, that's when also certain conditions then kick in. So you might be predisposed to a condition that has been silent and then only kicks in later on in life. So in your 40s, I'd say every 2 years, go and have an eye check to make sure that we're not missing out on certain conditions. I mean, just a week ago, I saw a male patient. He's 48 years old. He's noticing that his vision is deteriorating, but he's not sure why. You know, he's got spectacles, but they're not really helping. And then you pick up that he's got a retinal dystrophy. So a condition that is inherited. He was probably born with it, but only started manifesting over time and is now in its quite a bad state. So things like that, even though we can't prevent it, but we can in some ways try to slow down the condition and just for you to better adapt to the condition that you've been diagnosed with.
6: And I guess catch it early, because the sooner the better with getting
7: always.
6: It. Some of the questions coming through on the WhatsApp line on 0727021702, and you can give us a call, 011-883-0702. One says, please ask Dr. Precious, my nine-month-old child has a Y line through the color of her eye. Is this a problem? A Y line through the color of their eye.
7: So, yeah, we would need to see that.
6: Yes.
7: What I'm imagining could be pupillary membranes.
6: Mm.
7: So these are just thin, small. I'm even surprised they're able to see them.
6: Yes.
7: Inside of the eye that don't cause any harm. It's just part of the remnants of growing tissue, iris tissue. So they shouldn't cause any harm. But if you've picked up something and you're not sure what it is, then go and find out what it is.
6: And please, can we just remind everybody, whenever we have a medical profession on, please do not take what they share on air as a consultation. You actually need to go and see a doctor. They need to observe you themselves. It's more of general information that can guide you. Hi, Lewin team. I lost my vision on my right eye, eye stroke due to high blood pressure, and now on the left eye, I can't see properly. What can I do to maintain my left eye see properly or not go blind again? And then they say, sorry for the English. Don't you worry, I got you. I got you. So in a case like that, a stroke, I didn't even know there's an eye stroke. Can you also explain what an eye stroke is?
7: So I'm thinking that they've either had a cerebral retinal vein occlusion or central retinal artery occlusion. So if you look at the back of the eye, we've got blood vessels at the back of the eye, small blood vessels, and they can tell us a lot. So if you have any risk factors, just like you have risk factors for heart disease, those can affect the blood vessels of the eye as well. They're the tiniest blood vessels. So high blood pressure, sugar, smoking, all of that can affect the back of the eye. So if you've had a stroke in one eye, then normally the ophthalmologist would refer you to a physician just to do a full workup to see, you know, what your risk factors are for having a stroke, and then treating those risk factors to reduce the chances of you having the stroke in the other eye. It can still happen that you can have a stroke in the other eye.
6: Hi, Lebogile. On a light note, we believe when you read a book a little farther than normal, it means you're matured. From Osbobo in Everton. Listen, we know you. It's either the needle and thread or the book must be. Another question, it's similar to the stroke one. Can high blood pressure affect your eyesight?
7: Correct. So high blood pressure can affect your eyesight. So unlike diabetes, which causes quite severe damage to the back of the eye if it's not controlled, the diabetes is exacerbated by your blood pressure not being controlled.
6: Mm.
7: So we can see by the retinal vessels and how they look like that you have high blood pressure, the severity of your high blood pressure. But then high blood pressure has got all the other risk factors in your body. So just having high blood pressure can then lead to a stroke in the eye as well.
6: All right, Bongi in Centurion, you're on with the doctor. Go ahead.
8: So much, Relapse and the doctor. I just need to know, Relapse, as to what are the benefits of laser treatment after surgery. I had retinal reattachment, after which I was given laser treatment. What are the benefits? One, two, I was born almost half blind. What happened is after that reattachment, and then the second eye was also worked on, I had a lens implant. For the first time, I could see very, very clearly, but something was not cooperating. Like, my brain was like, no, we know you to be half blind. What's happening now? I was like hyperactive and stuff until my lens moved. Now I'm better. Slightly short-sighted again because the lens moved, but there's no longer that hyperactiveness from the brain.
6: All right, so more of the benefits of laser treatment after that surgery.
7: So there's many lasers that we use in ophthalmology. It's difficult to answer that question when we're not sure. Does the listener perhaps know what type of laser? Because there's like lasers from the front of the eye, for the middle of the eye, for the back of the eye.
6: Bongi, did they specify the type of laser?
8: I think it was in the front of the eye because I was seated on that thing that you sit on when you go to the optician.
6: Okay, we're going to have to give quite a generic response. So the different types, let's say the different types of laser. I mean, I would assume if it has been recommended that it could be of benefit. But your thoughts, Doctor?
7: So let's quickly go through the different types of lasers. So you can have laser vision correction. So that's on the front of your eye. So that's laser on the cornea, and that's to fix a refractive error. So when you are nearsighted, farsighted, have astigmatism, we can do laser on the front of the eye to be able to help you to see better without your spectacles or without your contact lenses. You have laser at the back of your eye on the retina. So if you've had retinal surgery, sometimes we then perform laser on the back of the eye, on the retina, just to almost cement that retina or weld that retina so that it doesn't come off again. Patients with diabetic retinopathy, for instance, have leaking blood vessels at the back of the eye, and we sometimes apply laser to the back of the eye just to get rid of that bleeding and to control the inflammation at the back of the eye. After you've had cataract surgery, you can have laser to the bag wherein that new lens is sitting. When you have glaucoma, you can have laser to the drainage device, to the drainage canals in the eye to help the drainage better. So there's different types of lasers. And I'm so sorry because it's difficult to answer you specifically because I'm not sure what type of laser you had.
6: Thank you so much, Bongi, for the question. We take another break. Monica, we see you on the lines and I see all your questions coming through on the WhatsApp line. 011-883-0702, the WhatsApp line 072-702-1702.
5: 702. Masterclass.
6: 11 minutes to 3 o'clock. We continue with our masterclass on ophthalmology with ophthalmologist Dr. Precious Patudi. 011-883-0702, the WhatsApp line 072-702-1702. Monica in Constantia Kloof. Go ahead, Monica.
9: Good afternoon, Rilebogile.
6: Yes, Monica, go ahead.
9: Yes, I have a question for Dr. Patudi. A lovely show, by the way. I'm 47 years old and I struggle to see at night, especially when I drive. So I want to know, what does Dr. Precious recommend? Maybe laser vision correction?
6: Oh, okay. 47, struggling to see at night. I would assume that is normal degeneration that comes with aging.
7: Monica, do you have a prescription at all for day?
9: No, doctor. The last time I went to an optometrist, I think it was 5 years ago, and he gave me spectacles, which I can see perfectly at night. But I don't want to wear glasses, so I wanted to know if there's something that you can do for me.
7: I think when you say you don't want to wear glasses, then we get to the real root of the problem. And yes, certainly there are options that do exist for you not to be able to wear spectacles. I mean, also having surgery down to your eyes does have some profile that does make night vision driving a bit problematic, usually in the first 3 months, but something that you can adapt to.
6: All of the best there, Monica. And I mean, there are permanent solutions, doctor, if you qualify, or let me say non-spectacle in terms of contact lenses, which not everybody likes to do, and then of course a surgery if you qualify and meet all the prerequisite things. Here's an interesting one. Is there a remedy for people living with albinism as far as our vision is concerned? Since our vision is linked to our condition, no glasses can help.
7: That is a bit of a problem with albinism. There's mitigating things that we can, or things that we can try and do to make it better, but no, there's no definitive treatment that helps to make things better.
6: Okay, we've got Sne in Pretoria. Sne, go ahead.
10: Hi, Dr. Precious. My question is, I've recently had...
6: Oh, Sne, we lost you. Just repeat that again.
10: I've recently had procedure done to me. I have keratoconus. So my question to Dr. Precious is, what best options do I have? Do I go for contact lens or can I still use spectacles?
6: Doctor?
7: Hi, Sne. So keratoconus comes with, depending on what stage of keratoconus you have and what procedure you had. So because you mentioned you had a, a procedure. So it would be important to know, yes, what did you have? Was it cross-linking? Was it intrastromal ring segment?
10: It was cross-linking, Doc.
7: Okay, so with cross-linking, so cross-linking just stops the progression of the disease, right?
10: Okay.
7: So it doesn't correct your refractive error that is still outstanding. So there are definitely options for you for the vision to be better. So we do consider, depending on the severity of the keratoconus, you can go back to spectacles if they help you to see acceptable vision. You can go back to scleral lenses if the vision is improved by that. Or there's also certain surgeries that we can do that just help to regularize your cornea. So you know that with keratoconus, the cornea is a bit irregular. So there's surgeries that we can do to regularize that cornea so that the vision is better with your spectacles or with contact lenses.
6: Thank you so much for that question. Looking at the WhatsApp line, one person says, about 3 years ago, I had tiny black spots appear in my eyes. When I look at a white page, the spots are clearly seen. The spots appeared one day apart and still persist. What could be the cause and how serious is this? Ellen, I'm going to say even in advance, please go consult. But Doc, what are the things it could be?
7: So it could be what we call floaters. So we all have jelly at the back of our eye.
6: Yes.
7: That jelly just keeps our eyeball stable. This jelly is attached to certain parts of the back of the eye. And with aging, sometimes with trauma, this jelly detaches. It comes off. And you start having these floaters in your vision. So they're usually consistent. You know your 3 or 4, however many floaters you have. And if they say stay consistent, then it's not problematic. But however, if you notice that there's a new onset, so there's more than what you're normally seeing, you're seeing flashes of light, the vision seems like it's closing in, then we're worried and we always have to exclude retinal detachment.
6: Vanessa asks, please ask, what causes detached retinas and what are the signs to look out for?
7: Okay, so there are different causes for a detached retina. It can be because you are nearsighted. So myopia is a high risk factor for you developing a retinal detachment. Trauma, any type of trauma, intraocular surgery, if you've had any surgery inside of your eye. So there's different causes for a retinal detachment, and how you notice it is that vision is decreasing. So you slowly see that, like, there's a curtain closing over your vision. You see flashes of light in your periphery. So not much pain, but those symptoms are worrisome and you would definitely need to consult.
6: Thank you for the discussion. Our son has cortico visual impairment and not enough people know about it. It was described in 1983, and a study in the States a few years ago showed that an estimated 50% of blind adults actually had CVI, and another study

0: enough patience or to be able to really offer an answer that is accurate in terms of rehabilitation for those for the patients.
1: Hey, we forget that you get the specialist and then the one who specializes specifically in kids and babies. My mom is 83 years old. She has learned that she had cataracts on both her eyes, the one being better than the other. She's using spectacles mainly for reading for almost 30 years. Is it advisable to go for her to go on with the cataract surgery at her age, or should she just leave it? Hotness in the West Rand. 83. Yo, guys, sounds high risk. Doc, what do you say?
0: No, if the patient... no. No, if the patient is still fine and systemically well to undergo surgery. So remember, we do surgery under local anesthetic.
1: Yes.
0: So if the patient is systemically well,
1: yes.
0: So systemically well, and the cataract is bothering them, so it's affecting their quality of life.
1: Yes.
0: Then yes, I would suggest they go and have their surgery done if it's affecting their quality of life.
1: Oh, because it's not GA.
0: So,
1: yes.
0: So with any cataract, you can have cataract, but you could still be functioning okay. But the minute it starts affecting your quality of life, then you need to do something about it. So I don't think age should be the determinant to whether they have surgery or not.
1: Another shout out to our employer, Dr. Precious from Lungile and Sharifa at Grayston Eye. Hey, your staff love you. You must be a good boss. We're coming to ask for jobs.
0: And then
1: the last person that we have time for says, are there government ophthalmologists in hospitals because it is so expensive? So maybe you can chat to us about, are there specific government hospitals in Gauteng where maybe people have a better chance of getting an earlier appointment?
0: Most government hospitals should have an ophthalmologist. So usually your secondary and your tertiary centers will have an ophthalmologist.
1: And of course, usually people only go with a referral.
0: So even if people don't, like for instance, in a secondary where they've been seen at the primary health care clinic, yes, they would come with a referral to a secondary institution. They are triaged there and they're given a date to come and see the ophthalmologist.
1: We have to leave it there, doctor, but thank you so, so much for chatting to us about something that is truly, truly fascinating. I mean, we didn't even get to talk about how the eyes are connected to the brain. Yo! Thank you so much for your time.
0: Such a pleasure. Thank you.
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4: Hi Bongani, great show regarding Pick It Up. The same thing happens with Joburg Water. A few weeks ago, I had a municipal drain blockage in my yard, and then they sent through a private company that does storage work and stuff like that, which, you know, they did a great job. But while I was speaking to the guys, they charging the city 40,000 rand a day for the truck.
5: Yeah, I mean, when you read that Pick It Up is flush with 2 billion rand in the bank, and yet it owes suppliers, and yet at times services aren't delivered because those suppliers haven't been paid. And then you hear about fuel shortages, and they haven't been able to procure brand new trucks since 12 years ago. What does that tell you about the hubris and the indifference of those in charge, that in an election year where local government issues are going to be front of mind for voters and residents, this is still the kind of nonsense they can pull because they don't care?
3: Bongani Bingwa, 6 to 9
2: on 702. What is special about this year's 702 Josie, My Josie Walk the Talk is that we actually get to experience the city in a completely different way. So often the city is seen in a negative light, and I feel like the Walk the Talk is going to be breathing new life into the city with people falling in love with it again. You must definitely take part in this year's Walk

0: from one another via the phone, via the WhatsApp line, but this time we actually get to see each other in person, and it is always such a beautiful experience. This year, I am eyeing the 5 kilometer because I saw that route and I said, this should be interesting, but I'll see. I might challenge myself. Let's see. To enter the 702 Josie, my Josie Walk the Talk, go to primemediaplus.com or download the app. I'm so excited. Can't wait to see you there.
1: Let's walk the talk.
2: 702. The Big Interview
1: with Bongani Bengwa.
3: Have you had problems with your refuse removal? Residents complaining of overflowing bins, missed collections, sometimes stretching for days and even weeks, and therefore mounting frustration across a number of suburbs, particularly in the Fourways and Randburg areas. And at the center of it is the City of Joburg's refuse utility, Pick It Up. They're saying their fleet has had problems and they've had issues with contractors, many of whom, of course, are protesting over non-payment. So what is the latest? We'll pick up this conversation with Pick It Up Chief Financial Officer, Ritani Mantila. A very good morning to you and welcome to 702 Breakfast.
4: Morning, Bongani. Morning to your listeners as well. Thank you very much for having me.
3: All right, what is the state of Pick It Up's capacity to deal with Joburg's refuse collection at the moment?
4: Bongani, we have experienced some challenges within our entity, especially on 4 depots. And those depots, as you have mentioned, one of them is Randburg. For us, which has been a high-risk depot in terms of stoppages and so on. So Randburg depot service 4 ways, part of Centen as well. Marlboro is also affected as well. And then we have 2 more roadport for different reasons, and Central Camp that service the northern south side of Soweto. So those are the 4 depots that are affected. But we're confident that by end of this week, we should be able to clear the backlog on those areas, so that by next week, at least, we should start with the normal collection that is expected of us by your listeners who are also our residents, Bongani.
3: All right. We say affected. What's the problem? What's the problem?
4: The problem for Randburg mainly has been the casuals. We rely heavily on casuals to assist us with the collection. The casuals, those are the workers that has been operating at our space with our service providers. So every now and then, there's a demand for jobs. When they down tools, then we find ourselves where even our staff cannot go out because of intimidation and so on. It's one of the main issues affecting us on Randburg Depot. There's also, yes, as you correctly put it, our service providers. Central Camp is one of them where they're not coping. And Rodiport with the areas itself. And also in terms of the challenges that every now and then we're not consistent to pay the what's due to them as well.
3: Right,
4: so that has been affecting.
3: Sorry, let me just go back to what you said earlier. I want to make sure I'm understanding you. You're saying that you rely quite heavily on casual workers who then, when they go on strike, are not able to work. Did I get that correct or did I misunderstand you?
4: When those casual workers is the staff that when the truck comes to your house to collect bin, behind the trucks, this is what we call casual workers. They demand jobs. So when they demand jobs, they're not our employees. They are with the service providers. When they demand job, in most of the cases, especially Randburg, then they block our staff to get out.
3: So these are people who then demand permanent positions. That's what you're saying.
4: Yes. And then they block the exit for our staff to assist. But on the other side as well, we're not fully capacitated to also on their absence to properly or to render that service in most of the depots. So they are supplement to ourselves in terms of the capacity to deliver the service.
3: Right.
4: So we need,
3: How many refuse trucks does Pick It Up have?
4: The one that we own or the one that we also get from service providers?
3: Well, just give me the total number.
4: The total number is combined, the one that we own and also the one from service provider combined. We are on the ground having 300 units that are running on a daily basis.
3: All right. And how many are yours and how many do you get from external providers?
4: The one that we get, that are ours, Bongani, and we must put it as it is, for quite some time, us as the entity together with the shareholder, we haven't been refleeting. So most of our own trucks, they are no longer, they are more than 12 years old, so they are no longer productive to be able to operate on the ground. So we rely heavily, almost 100% if I have to put it, from service providers.
3: So how many are yours and how many belong to the external providers?
4: The ones that are ours on the ground, there are around 80 units that are on the ground.
3: So the rest
4: plus
3: then...
4: Plus 300.
3: So the rest then, what, the rest then will belong to service providers, over 220?
4: Yes.
3: And how many of your refuse trucks are sitting either broken or under repair?
4: Around 60 of them. They will be at workshop. These are the ones that are still productive. Most of them are procured. In fact, the one that have been proven within the last 3 years, they are all operating. Around 60 that have been procured more than 12 years ago, Bongani. They are the ones that they are not broken. They are just in a condition that we took a decision as a company to then say, because of the, you can fix it today. Next week is broken, something else happened. Then we took a decision to say we don't have to, in terms of value for money, there's no need anymore to repair those ones.
3: You don't have a budget allocation for adding to your fleet every year?
4: The fleet procurement within the city, we're part of the group. We do it together with the city. So that budget is done centrally. Over the years, we've been asking, and we managed to convince each other this past financial year to then say there must be a refleet within Pick It Up. So because of the challenges we've been experiencing, we are having partners that have shown interest
3: But Pick It Up itself hasn't procured any new refuse trucks in 12 years. Is that what you're saying?
4: Yes, we don't procure ourselves, so it's done centrally.
3: Sure, but even if it's done centrally, there haven't been no new trucks since 12 years ago.
4: Yes, no, they haven't been new. The ones that have been new is a small number, plus minus 25. That's why I'm generalizing, because we need a lot of trucks on the road.
3: All right, we've also heard issues around fuel.
4: Yes.
3: There's a fuel shortage. Do you have enough fuel to go and collect people's refuse?
4: The fuel shortage that you're experiencing, that you're hearing about, is more from a service providers that are assisting us to then say, in other instances, we might have been owing them money that then indicate that they can't be able to honor the obligation.
3: Why do you owe them money?
4: The fuel. Sorry?
3: Why do you owe them money?
4: We must accept that, Bongani, that as you run the business, you have debts that are due. Some of those debts, we could not honor them within the 30 days. And one of the reasons for that is that within the city of Johannesburg, cash management is centralized, and there's been challenges in terms of the competing interest, where that cash for us, where we then need additional cash or cash for working capital purpose, we don't get it as expected.
3: Yeah, but I'm struggling with accepting that it's par for the course, that any entity will just run and have debts and not be able to pay its suppliers, and that's just the way it is. I'm struggling with that explanation.
4: We Bongani, as I said, the cash and is one of the areas that we have communicated within the council as well, that if you look at our balance sheet of financial position, you'll find a very positive or good cash balance. However, within the city, as I said, the cash management is centralized.
3: You're sitting on cash, but the city refuses to spend it in the way that you need to so that you can do what you're supposed to.
4: I won't use the word refuse, as they're refusing to give
3: you
4: us
3: have
4: that
3: the
4: cash.
3: Money. Why isn't it being spent?
4: So it has been the issue of the competing interest when we request that money from the city to then say we also have debts to pay. Can we get something to pay the debts? And for example, 2 weeks ago, there was the issue of Eskom that needed to be settled. So we have to compete with that Eskom requirements as well as the entity. So from their side as the treasury, I will then, if I'm in their position, that Eskom becomes a priority than waste management at that stage. So those are the competing interests I'm talking about.
3: All right, appreciate your time. Lushani Masila is the Pick It Up Chief Financial Officer there on the line. So the reason your refuse isn't being collected is they don't have enough trucks. The trucks they do have are old, and when they get any new, they're from external service providers whom sometimes they don't pay, and therefore those guys go on strike because their city is not giving them the money to pay them as service providers. And at times they can't control their part-time workers, and so there are strikes, and that's why your rubbish might be piling up. 702

0: This is EWN.
1: With a wrap of your eyewitness news, I'm Mikey Malapo. More than 200 suspected illegal miners have been arrested during a sting operation at the Losberg Kloof mine in Western Area. Under the banner of Operation Prosper, Gauteng Police, the SANDF and members of the Sibanye Mine Protection Services swooped on the mine yesterday. The operation has also led to the recovery of several rounds of ammunition linked to AK-47s. Operation Prosper, authorized by President Cyril Ramaphosa, is designed to combat crimes linked to illegal mining and restore stability in communities affected by gang activity. Gauteng Deputy Police Commissioner Fred Gekana briefed the media on the latest developments.
2: All of them for illegal mining. Over 107 of them are Lesotho nationals. Over 56 are Mozambicans. And over about 4 are Zimbabwean nationals. And over 21 are South African nationals.
1: Public protest